0: As Nick Poister's was today, you will win free gasoline when the Sharks score on the power play. Nick Poister from San Francisco has listened to the Sharks score three times on the power play today, so he has won free gasoline from 76.
1: No, Nick, you don't win free gasoline three times, unfortunately, but you are a winner nonetheless.
0: Everybody's a winner that participates in the 76 power play promotion. We're down to 2:40 remaining in the game. Sharks comfortably in the lead by the score of 6-2. This is the final meeting of the season series against the LA Kings. And like last season, the Sharks are going to win six games and lose two. Back inside the Sharks' end, Craig Reve with two assists and a strong defensive game today. Spins one around the backside of the net. Matt Carl sends to Rissmiller, and he barely poked it out to center ice. Kings had it for a moment, lost it. Greer got it back. Just backhands all the way down with 2:13 left on the clock. Teams are changing lines as the play goes on. Back behind the LA net, Mike Weaver waits. Circling back, Armstrong skated through Weaver's stick but never took the puck. Weaver fired it out to center ice. Armstrong at full speed grabbed it off a deflection at the Sharks' line. Classic good body check on Dustin Brown, reaching for the deflected puck at the near boards. Nobody's got it. Thornton grabs it, fires it ahead, and here comes Chichu. Chichu to center. Across the line, fakes the shot, goes down low, centering attempt off the stick. It's still loose now in the LA end. Kept in, left side by McCulloch. Nice dish to Joe Thornton. Back for McCulloch. Blocked there by Dolman. And Dolman poked it around the stick of McCulloch and threw it up the right side to Dustin Brown. With a minute 25 remaining in the game, Dustin Brown for LA. Got it to the Sharks line. He holds it. He gets it back. He shoots it in deep, and we get a line change.
1: You know what? We get a real strong back check from Milan McCulloch and Jonathan Chichu. Joe Thornton, too, but more Milan McCulloch, Jonathan Chichu. Sharks are winning 6-2, less than 2 minutes left in the game. When you see guys doing that, that means they're getting prepared for the playoffs. It's all about good habits. You can't ever get away from good habits, and that you see little things like that. The coaches will like seeing that on video tomorrow. Seeing two of their best players back-checking at this juncture of a game when they know they're going to win.
0: Scrambled in front of the Sharks' net with a minute to play, and Nabokov reaching for the puck did get it. Gostopoulos was trying to jam at the puck off of a skate. We get pushing and shoving, a little frustration exhibited by the Kings, but not much of it.
1: Well, this broadcast, Dan, is brought to you in part by Smoke Tiki Lounge. Smoke Tiki Lounge and Barbecue, downtown's largest outdoor lounge.
0: It's a beautiful day for Sharks fans leaving the building to stop at Smoke Tiki Lounge. You can walk there from the rink.
1: Have a great time. Wait for the traffic to die down. Have a cocktail outside and warm California sunshine.
0: They've got great food there, too.
1: Sure. Have some food there, too. Why don't you? Why wouldn't you?
0: Smoke Tiki Lounge and Barbecue. 57.2 seconds remaining in this game. Face-off outside the Shark zone after that little confrontation in front of the walk-off. So they drop the puck. Jack Johnson lifts one diagonally into the San Jose end. Back to get it, Christian Ehrhoff. Winds it behind his net to McLaren on defense. Bedded around the near side. Murray can't clear. Johnson pinched in and kept it in play. Now Johnson's back skating as the forwards grind it out along the boards. We've got 30 seconds remaining in the game. Ivanov's worked it free. Bernier poked it away from him. Couldn't clear it. Miller has thrown off open in front. Nice defensive play by Christian Ehrhoff. Stopped that pass. The Throwloff got it back in the corner. Exchanges with Miller. Miller on the point. The shot. The block by Bernier. And it'll be taken back by Klonau. He moves to center with 15 seconds left. From the red line, he dumps it in. And the final seconds will tick off with the Curtis Brown line on. The crowd stands as one man. We're down to 5 seconds remaining in the game. And the Sharks were dominant this afternoon on national television. Final score, the San Jose Sharks 6, the Los Angeles Kings 2. And how about Yevgeny Nabokov getting his 23rd victory of the season? LA outshot the Sharks 9-6 in the third period. Totals for the game, Sharks 29 and the Kings 20. So 18 saves for Nabokov. Had a couple of tough stops to make, but the San Jose Sharks with a big win. They now have 102 points, their 49th victory of the year, and the San Jose Sharks emerge victorious over the Kings by the score of 6-2.
1: Well, this game really, if you want to analyze it, really comes down to a dominating second period by the San Jose Sharks. After the first period, scores tied 1-1. Sharks have outscored their opponents, their plus 12 rating, goals for and against in the first period. And you look at LA, minus 17. In the third period, Sharks are plus 10, LA minus 5. But the Sharks' best period this year, Goals for and against is the second period. That's also the worst period for LA. Sharks are plus 34. Goals for and against in the second period. LA minus 20. Well, tonight, no surprise that Sharks dominate the second period. They outshoot the Duck, or shoot, outshoot, sorry about that, the LA Kings. 16-2, outchance them 9-0, outscore them 4-0. That's the difference in the game. A dominating second period allows the Sharks to kind of coast through the third period, and a good 6-2 victory here today at HP Pavilion.
0: Jonathan Chichu had a hat trick. Joe Thornton had 4 assists all of the second period to set a new Sharks record. And the San Jose Sharks beat the LA Kings 6-2. We'll be back after this on the San Jose Sharks Radio Network.
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0: Welcome back to HP Pavilion at San Jose. I'm Dan Rusinowski along with Jamie Baker. This afternoon, in front of a crowd of 17,496 fans, the San Jose Sharks dispatched the Los Angeles Kings 6-2. They are 6-2 against the Kings in the season series, and all sorts of great things happen on the ice today. Joe Thornton had 4 assists, and Jonathan Chichu scored his 3rd hat trick of the season and 8th of his career, and it just so happens that Jonathan Chichu is our Sharks Extra guest with Jamie.
1: Jonathan Chichu, congratulations on a hat trick for a guy people were talking about earlier in the year that wasn't having a great year. Suddenly you've got 35 goals, 3 hat tricks. Talk about how you feel right now about the hat trick and how the team played today.
3: It's pretty nice. Anytime you can get the pucks going in like they are, you get a hat trick, it's always nice. And the win's even bigger because we're battling for playoff position right now. And I think the team's feeling really good about our play of late. And this is the right time to be hitting stride, and we've got to carry this on over into the playoffs.
1: Obviously, you can't control what other teams are doing, but in the last 14 games, you guys are 11-1-2, and you still find yourself in sixth place. Have you ever seen anything like this, either at NHL, junior, anywhere, where there's such parity?
3: No, everybody up top's winning right now, and it's tough to climb the ladder when the guys you're chasing are winning just as much as you are. So, it's a tough way to go, but eventually you're going to run into them in the playoffs, and it's whoever's going that night that's going to take it.
1: You know, if you look at the 8 teams right now that are in the playoffs in the Western Conference, only one team, the San Jose Sharks, have 3 games against playoff teams coming down the stretch. Do you think that's an advantage for you guys in preparation for the playoffs?
3: Yeah, for sure. We can fine-tune our game. We know these guys are going to be the type of teams we're going to play in the playoffs. So we got to come out and show them that we're what kind of team we are and how ready we are to play.
1: Now, is there any explanation why you guys are so good in the second period? You guys are coming into the game plus 34 goals for, goals against in the second period. First period, tied 1-1. You're outshot 9-7. You guys did get into some penalty trouble. But second period, you outshoot LA 16-2. They didn't get their 2 shots came in the last minute. Outchance them 9-0. Outscore them 4-0. What exactly happens between the first and second period? Why you guys are so good?
3: I think we knew we came out and we're ready to play. But, we weren't happy with the results. And, we wanted to throw as many shots as we could at this team. And, hopefully come out with some better results in the second. And, that's something that we were able to produce.
1: Well, listen, congratulations on the victory. Congratulations on the hat trick. Congratulations on hitting 35 goals this year. And we'll see you in a couple of days.
3: All right, thanks a lot.
1: All right, that's Jonathan Chichu from the San Jose Sharks, who defeat the LA Kings 6-2 here this afternoon at HP Pavilion. We'll be right back with more of the postgame show after this short break on the San Jose Sharks Radio Network.
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0: A shutout crowd watch the San Jose Sharks win their sixth straight home game. Final score, the Sharks 6, the Los Angeles Kings 2. Time now for the Sling Box final scoring summary. Never miss a Sharks game again when you are on the road with the award-winning Sling Box. 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In the first period, the Sharks had an opportunity very early on when Mark Bell had a semi-breakaway, but put the puck just wide. Then at 2:49, with a second chance, Bell got an opportunity that he made good on. Meantime, an almost breakaway from Mark Bell. He dumped one in off the boards after the pass didn't hit his stick. It got checked away and stopped by Sean Burke. Sharks throwing it around to the offensive zone. Lassett hangs on to it on the right point. Tosses down low to Pavelski. Twists, turns, stick handles, gives to Marlowe. Now to Bell. Shoots, star! Great finish by Mark Bell from the left circle. Gets his 10th goal of the year. He had a first try earlier, missed the puck. This time he made no mistake with it. Snapped it home. The Sharks are up 1-0. Great goal by Mark Bell, his 10th of the season. Marlowe and Pavelski got the assists on that at 2:49 of the first period. Los Angeles would get a couple of 5-on-3 opportunities on the man advantage in the first as the Sharks' defense got into some penalty trouble. And on one of those 5-on-3s, Mike Camilleri tied the score with his 32nd goal of the year. The assist going to Andrzej Kopitar, his 40th assist of the year. Great rookie campaign for him. And to Patrick O'Sullivan, who is back with the Kings after a stay in the American Hockey League midway through the campaign. 1-1. At the end of one, the shots were 9-7 in favor of Los Angeles. But in the second period, total domination by the Sharks broke this game open. They outshot the Kings in the second period 16-2. And let's listen to the goals. At 2:49, Jonathan Chichu, our Sharks' extra guest, got his first of three on the night. LA is down a man for another 53 seconds. Greg Rivet is back to get it. He's on defense along with Matt Carr. Rivet flips to Joe Thornton. Now to Matt Carl down the left side. Breaks it across the blue line. Checked by Miller, so he swings a pass down low around the boards. Joe Thornton exchanges with Rivet. Gives it back to Rivet on the left point. Backskating, shooting, tip, star! Craig Rivet blasted that shot backskating from the right point to the left. A nice flip by Joe Thornton, and it got tipped out in front. The Sharks get the goal, and they lead it by the score of 2-1. It was tipped in front, and it was Jonathan Chichu, his 33rd goal of the season. Thornton and Rivet, the assists at 2:49 of the second period. Then the Sharks got a power play goal at 6:23. It was scored by Milan Mikotic. And the Sharks will get a line change, a fresh set of forwards now stepping on. It's Thornton, Chichu, and Marto. Mikotic on the ice now, actually, with Thornton and Chichu. Here comes Joe Thornton and across the line. Stick handles, gives to Mikotic, wide open in front, shoots. He scores! Milan Mikotic had so much time in front of the LA Kings net, he could have had a ham sandwich and a Pepsi before putting that one in. And he bangs it home at 6:23 of this second period, his 24th goal of the year. Sharks 3 and Kings 1. Literally, he could have had a ham sandwich and a couple of Pepsis. Joe Thornton and Marc-Edouard Vlasic got the assist on Milan Mikotic's 24th of the year. Again, a power play goal, 6:23, making the score of the Sharks 3 and the Kings 1. Jonathan Chichu had a longer shot opportunity with men in front of the net on the power play at 9:54, and this one went in for his second of the game. Back to action now. Sharks have the man advantage. Thornton to Rivet. To Carl, to Chichu in the near boards. Back to Carl on the left point. Dustin Brown and Kopitar, the two forwards, pressuring the point men, but Rivet backskates away from Kopitar. Flips to his right to the boards. Joe Thornton stops it, flips a backhander back to Rivet. Now to Chichu on the point. Shoot, score! Well, Jonathan Chichu really nailed that shot from 60-plus feet away. It went off the glove hand of Burke and into the net. Jonathan Chichu is going to get his 34th goal of the season and second of the game. The Sharks are on top 4-1 with a power play goal. Well, after they got the play started, they gave credit for that goal to Milan Mikotic, but they eventually changed it back because the puck did deflect on its way toward Burke after Chichu wound up on the point, but it went off the defense Aaron Miller's stick, and so it was Jonathan Chichu's second goal on the power play, as I reported, at 9:54. Thornton, his third assist of the period, And Rivé also getting his second assist of the period, helping out on that Jonathan Chichu goal. He would complete the hat trick at 18:26, but they hadn't officially changed it back to his goal, so let's listen to see how it sounded. And back to Evenons, who just jumped on, but he made a bad pass off the skate of his line mate Wilsey, taken back by Joe Thornton, who turns, moves down the left wing, and shoots one. Stick save from long distance, made there by goaltender Burke. Thornton gets it back from Chichu behind the net. He's stick handles, throws in front, Chichu shoots, he scores! An amazing cross-ice pass from Joe Thornton to Jonathan Chichu, who gets his second goal of the game, 34th of the season. And again, he had all kinds of time and all kinds of space to finish it off to make the score. The Sharks 5, the Kings 1. Okay, so it's his third goal and 35th of the season because of the changed goal after the period. But Jonathan Chichu gets credit for it and deserves quite a lot of it. Great work by Chichu today. Thornton set a new Sharks record with his fourth assist of the second period. And Matt Carl got the other assist as well to make it the Sharks 5 and the Kings 1. In the third period, Los Angeles would make it a 5-2 game at 8:49 on a broken play where the Sharks failed to clear it out of their own zone. Aaron Miller, who probably in many respects was the best player on the ice for the LA Kings through and through, was able to keep the puck in the zone for LA and throw it to the front of the net. Marc-Edouard Vlasic was there, tried to tie up Frolov's stick, but Alexander Frolov's a very talented player. He was able to slip that stick free and beat Nabokov with a poke of the puck for his 35th of the year. Miller got the only assist at 8:49 in the third. It was the Sharks 5 and the Kings 2. To start the third period, Matthew Garon replaced goaltender Sean Burke in the nets. He ended up with 5 saves, but he gave up 1 goal, and it was a power play goal with 6:29 left. It is Patrick Rismeter's opportunity to get some man advantage time.
1: Get it, but what a great three little small details that you can see why he's playing where he is here in the NHL.
0: Sharks have the power play. Greer to Rismeter with the slot, tees up, shoot, score! Well, Rismeter has goals in consecutive games. He's got 7 on the season. This one's a power play goal. The Sharks 6 and the Kings 2. Rismeter's 7th from Greer and Brown at 13:31. That ended up all of the scoring in the Slingbox final scoring summary. Shots on goal in the third period, LA 9, San Jose 6. Totals for the game, the Sharks 29 and the Kings 20. On the power play today, the San Jose Sharks ended up 3-4-8. The Kings did get 1 power play goal in the first period. And in 6 attempts, most of them happened very early on. The Sharks were very disciplined in the second half of the game. They got strong goaltending from Yevgeny Nabokov when they needed it. He made 2 big saves on Andrei Kopitar in the third period. And also in the first, he stopped Derek Armstrong and Alexander Frolov right at the end of a penalty-killing situation that had LA an opportunity to try to get in front in this game. Meantime, the Sharks win it, and they have 102 points on the season. The Sharks' record now is up to 49 wins, 26 losses, and 4 OTs, and the Kings drop back to 26-39 and 14. LA 30-plus points out of the playoff race. They have 66 on the season. We did get a look at the future for Los Angeles today as Jack Johnson made his debut at HP Pavilion, playing in his second National Hockey League game, and he showed all of the talent that everybody talked about, but he also showed his rookie warts, so to speak, and he obviously is going to understand exactly what he needs to do in the offseason to get ready for next year in the NHL. Tonight, the San Jose Sharks win it by the score of 6-2. We'll be back after this on the San Jose Sharks Radio Network.
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0: Well, the San Jose Sharks with a big win against the Los Angeles Kings today by the score of 6-2. Jonathan Chichu the hat trick. Joe Thornton 4 assists, all in the second period, setting a new Sharks club record in that department. And the Sharks getting strong goaltending when necessary from Yevgeny Nabokov, winning it by that 6-2 score. All good news for the Sharks, and more great news coming. There's a big game that will occur on Tuesday in Anaheim. We'll be on the air at 6:30 on the Sharks Radio Network with all of the exciting action from the Honda Center. And then it'll be back to the Shark Tank a couple of days later for the Calgary Flames. And then the Sharks will finish up the campaign again on the 7th of April against the Vancouver Canucks. But on April 5th against Calgary and on April 7th against Vancouver in those final 2 home games, not only will you want to get to the game to see all the action, but you'll also want to be around to be part of the annual regular season game used sweater sale during the home games of April 5 and April 7 against Calgary and Vancouver. The sale is a blind auction format at the Sharks Foundation booth, located just outside Section 124 on the concourse level at HP Pavilion. Those fans interested in buying a game-used sweater must be present to bid. No phone, fax, or email bids will be allowed. Sharks Foundation representatives and volunteers from UPS will be on hand to answer questions. All net proceeds from this fundraiser will be distributed in the form of grant funding to Sharks Foundation's 2006-2007 beneficiaries. So, be prepared for those game-used sweaters. Meantime, on the out-of-town scoreboard, brought to you by United Rentals, we've got some finals to report. We're going to stick with the Eastern Conference for just a second. Carolina was trailing by the score of 3-1 to Florida at the end of the second period and came back not only to tie the game on a goal by Chad LaRose late in the third, his sixth of the year, but the game-winning goal by Ray Whitney, his 31st at 1:30 of overtime. That is a gigantic victory for Carolina to stay alive in the playoff hunt. Florida officially eliminated from the postseason. They got two goals from Joseph Stumpel. But the big news is that the defending Stanley Cup champions have gotten back into the fray, and their three-game losing streak is over.
1: Very important. And of course, there's another out-of-town score that's very important for Carolina, and that is the fact that right now, if Rangers hold on, they will be right behind Montreal. Rangers leading Toronto 5-2 right now, late in the second period. Toronto is just a little bit ahead of Carolina, and so you look at Carolina, they have to catch two teams. They have to catch Toronto, and they have to catch the eighth place team, so this is a huge, huge opportunity for Carolina to have Toronto lose and them come back and win and beat Florida in overtime today, if they have any hopes at all of making the playoffs.
0: Also in the Eastern Conference today, the New Jersey Devils beat the Boston Bruins in the Meadowlands. Another quiet afternoon for Martin Brodeur, only made 17 saves in the game. Brian Gionta scored his 25th of the year. That was the game winner. Jay Pandolfo, the role player for the Devils, a pair of goals. He now has 13 on the season. And with the victory against the Bruins, the Devils regain sole possession of first place in the Atlantic Division with 102 points. Other games, back to the West. Chicago beat Edmonton in a meaningless game, 2-1, meaningless to everybody, but the Blackhawks, who were desperate to get a win in front of their home crowd before the end of the season. Patrick Sharp scored his 20th, got the game winner. And how about Edmonton? Ever since the Ryan Smith trade, they've collapsed. They've lost 16 of their last 17 games.
1: How's that? Nice way to finish the year. And not exactly promising for some of the young guys that are in their lineup trying to make a good impression to make the team next year. I'll tell you, losing 16 to 17, guys have really packed their bags. And what a difference for a year makes for the Edmonton franchise up there. I mean, you look last year, they were just in the position. It was actually right around now. Remember, San Jose had back-to-back games against Vancouver, home and away. And Sharks won both those games. Those two game victories knocked Vancouver out, allowed Edmonton to make the playoffs. Edmonton ultimately defeating the Sharks in the second round, go on to the Stanley Cup Finals, lose in the seventh game, and here they are a year later, out of the playoff race, losing 16 out of the last 17 after trading Ryan Smith. If we would not have predicted this last year after the second round loss to the Edmonton Oilers, that this is the fate of the team would be right now.
0: One more score to report. Detroit has defeated Columbus 4-1. That was earlier today. Dominik Hasek made 31 saves. Pavel Datsyuk scored shorthanded his 27th of the season. And Thomas Holmstrom had a pair of goals. He has 28 on the season now, including the game winner. The Red Wings are finishing up the way they'd like. They're in first place overall in the NHL with 108 points, moving ahead of the idle Buffalo Sabres. As far as the American Hockey League's Worcester Sharks are concerned, well, Roy Sommer's boys are on a roll. They didn't play today, and they won't play again until Wednesday, April the 4th, against Manchester at the DCU Center in Worcester, Massachusetts. But on Saturday, they blew out Houston 7-3, so they sweep the Texas road trip, winning in San Antonio and in Houston. And, Jamie, they have won six straight games.
1: That's good. That's great coming down the stretch. And you know what? As you've always said.
0: Check that. Seven straight games.
1: Even better. That's even better, Dan. You know what? You've always said you want the team down in the American Hockey League to get into the playoffs. Give those guys some playoff experience. You can't beat it. And looks like Worcester finishing up strong, doing the exact same thing as the parent club, San Jose Sharks. That's good news heading into the playoffs.
0: It sure is. Mike Eagledon had a hat trick yesterday, by the way, against Houston. He's having a nice season for Roy Sommer's team. And Thomas Greiss is starting to turn a lot of heads in the AHL. He's been honored a couple of times as the best rookie in the league, but he's been playing a bunch of games in a row, and he is looking more and more like a future NHL goaltender, which is good news for the San Jose Sharks organization long-term and down the road. Here today, the San Jose Sharks won it by the score of 6-2 over the LA Kings. And it's time now for the three stars in this afternoon's action. And with the three stars, I turn things over to Jamie Baker.
1: Well, thank you. And not surprising, tonight's three stars are all going to be from the San Jose Sharks. Craig Revay, real strong game, steady game for the Sharks defense. Over 22 minutes of ice time, even, has two assists. He's tonight's third star. Joe Thornton, four assists tonight, all in the second period. That ties a record?
0: New record.
1: It's a new record.
0: Ties a record for a game, sets a record for a period.
1: Thank you. He's plus two. He's tonight's second star. And Jonathan Chichu, three goals, all in the second period. Actually, no, he got one in the first period, didn't he?
0: No, we got them all in the second period.
1: Thank you. Oh, Mark Bell scored in the first period. There you go. Three goals in one period. Jonathan Chichu, plus two. And he is tonight's first star. Congratulations, Cheech, Joe, and Craig Revay. Three stars, but more importantly, a good, solid victory for the San Jose Sharks, who really took this game and dominated the second period. That's where they basically ended the Kings' any chances of trying to win here this afternoon at HP Pavilion. And an important 2 points, but more importantly, another good performance. And now we get a good test coming up, Dan, the next three games playing against playoff teams in Anaheim versus Calgary versus Edmonton. And it's a week from today we're going to know where the Sharks are in the final standings and who they're going to play in the first round.
0: Believe it or not, Jonathan Chichu's three goals in the second period also ties a franchise record. And it's only the third time in franchise history that it's happened. You have to go way back to 1996 when Kevin Miller did it against the Hartford Whalers in an 8-2 win. And it is quite an accomplishment for Jonathan Chichu to do that, to get a hat trick in the second period today. So congratulations to him as well. And as you said, Jamie, some big games coming up for the San Jose Sharks. And in fact, the next one will be against the Anaheim Ducks. As we like to say, the biggest game of the season coming up. And we'll be on the air at 6:30. A couple of nights from now on Tuesday, live from the Honda Center in Anaheim, Southern California, for all the action. I want to thank everybody for joining us tonight. Our on-site engineer today was Kyle Hammer. Our director of research is John Bonacera. Our studio engineer at Network Central, Michael Thomas. And, of course, our statistician, Herman Solomon. For Jamie Baker, I'm Dan Rusinowski, reminding you of the final score today. The San Jose Sharks 6, the LA Kings 2. That's it for the season series for the Sharks and the Kings, and we will see you a couple of nights from now live from the Honda Center. We're on the air at 6:30 for the San Jose Sharks and the Anaheim Ducks, and an opportunity for the Sharks to try to get closer to the top spot in the Pacific Division of the NHL. That's Wednesday night at 6:30. Join us for all the action. Until then, thanks again for being here today. So long from HP Pavilion.
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0: Jonathan Chichu and Joe Thornton were an amazing combination for a couple of years. And as it turned out, Chichu would have only one more hat trick in the Sharks uniform after this one. Thornton, of course, would continue his outstanding playmaking skills for another generation. I'm Dan Rusinowski. Thanks a lot for joining us for this episode of Classic Sharks.
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0: For the first time since signing his 5-year contract extension, Macklin Celebrini met with the media. Let's listen in.
5: How nice was it for you to... just to get something done, you know, with the Sharks, obviously signed for 5 years. How nice is that for you just to kind of maybe get it out of the way so you don't have to be concerned about it anymore?
6: Yeah, I mean, it was great. I think, it was something I wanted to get done this summer. I didn't really want to wait until next summer and have it hanging over my head all year. I think it worked out, and I'm thankful for everyone that we worked to get it done this summer.
7: Why was
6: Yeah, I think overall, just all the different factors with where our team is going and kind of having that flexibility. And I think we're all really excited with where we're going and what we're building. So just kind of keeping a little bit more flexibility for everyone. And I mean, it's not really a bad thing. I'm committed to this team and this organization.
5: Is there a balance there? I mean, obviously you want to be compensated, with what you're worth, but also, like you said, in a cap era, you want that give front office that kind of flexibility. Is there a balance there, maybe, just between the two?
6: 100%. I mean, that was at the front of my mind throughout the whole negotiation. I think, I want to make sure that with where the cap was going and that the number made sense for the team first and foremost, and making sure that everyone can get paid and everyone that we're in a good spot to build the way we want to build. And I felt like we kind of landed on that number.
7: It is the last year to sign an 8-year deal. Was there a thought to maybe do that or to even go shorter than 5 years?
6: Mm-hmm. I think five was just the right number. I think everyone kind of agreed on that.
5: You guys have made it, clear at the end of last season, and a lot of guys talked this summer about the playoffs being sort of, needed sort of next step. In your opinion, how does this team take that next step?
6: I think defending, keeping the puck out of our net. I think we created a lot of offense last year, but letting in goals that off mistakes and kind of mental errors kind of hurt us. So I think the more we can keep the puck out of our net, I think the better spot we'll be in.
5: You're obviously playing with Darnell at the Worlds there, and obviously got to get to know Jacob here too. What do those two guys bring to this team?
6: They're great. I mean, I think just obviously their physical presence, they're both big bodies, and they'll really help us defensively. But I think they're both great skaters too. Like they'll be able to kind of work the puck up the ice and kind of advance it, which would be helpful. But I think just defending for the most part, just the way that they're able to defend, and I mean, just the physical presence that they bring, I feel like it'll bring some toughness to our back end.
7: What did say about just how much the Sharks believe in you, this contract, what do you take from that part of it?
6: I mean, it means a lot. I think throughout the negotiations, obviously we talked a lot and just kind of went back and forth, and they were super great with everything. And it means a lot to kind of have their faith and have them put that trust in me.
7: One of the things that Mike mentioned was that in June that he met with your agent Pat and also with Hasso too, and so. That's a part of that too, right? That belief that, I mean, not every day is the owner going to meet with an agent to talk about a player like that, right?
6: Yeah, 100%. I mean, kind of that all comes from the top down. Obviously, Hasso with how excited he is with our team and where we're going and the guys that we have. And obviously that means a lot, kind of having his trust as well.
5: You mentioned the wanting to give Mike some flexibility in terms of building out this roster for the future. I think Will mentioned in April too that he was open to signing an extension this summer too. How much do you hope that something can get worked out there, and he'll be here for a long time as well?
6: Yeah, I think everyone in our room hopes he's here for a long time, and that's not really my business. I think that's something that they got to sort out, but for sure I'm hoping that gets done.
5: What do you expect out of yourself here in year three in the NHL? Obviously, last year was record-setting, but what are your expectations for yourself this season?
6: I still have a lot of space to grow, I think, in my game and off the ice. I feel like just kind of growing into myself as hopefully a leader for this team. And we have a great group of vets that have been amazing and helped guide all of us young guys and give us the best kind of role models as possible. And I think just overall, just kind of growing on and off the ice, just keep building and I know that our whole team is excited for this year and the possibility to make the playoffs.
8: You've been asked to provide leadership in the dressing room. You wore an alternate captain's A last year. Now you go to Team Canada and you get the opportunity to actually wear the C and actually take that responsibility on. How much have you learned about leadership through all of your experiences in the last year?
6: A lot. It's helped me grow. That's a pretty special experience, just being surrounded with guys like Ryan O'Reilly and John Tavares and obviously Sid. I think wearing the C there meant a lot, just having those guys around and in full support of that, and being able to learn from them and have their guidance. I think that helped me a lot.
5: Do you feel you're ready to wear the C, the Sharks this year?
6: I don't know. I think that's a decision for my career.
7: Is that something though that if it is given to you or offered to you that you know you're ready for that that challenge?
6: I mean, I feel I'm comfortable with myself and how I lead, and I don't think it would really change anything in the way I approach every day and do stuff.
5: Was there anything specific you wanted to work on this summer? I mean, you know, obviously, I think we talked to Mike earlier, and he said he almost calls you and says you got to get off the ice, kind of thing, you know. But anything specific that you're looking to sort of improve upon or just work on this summer?
6: I think just building my game out. I mean, there's lots of different things. Just, I mean, specific things that I saw in my game. One or turnovers. I turned the puck over a lot last year. So, I mean, there's different things that I saw in my game that I wanted to clean up, and some of that will be kind of a growing process throughout the year as well, but a lot of that skill stuff is was a focus this summer.
8: Season's now going to 84 games, and you played, obviously, the full season last year. How much did you learn about off-season training and what was needed going through that and getting through it?
6: Mm-hmm. I think that's a big thing. I mean, with the Olympics last year and the tight schedule, that was hard. So I think just taking some of the preseason games out of it and adding two regular season games, 84 does sound like a lot of games, but I feel like it'll be nice kind of not having as condensed of a schedule.
8: Well, you can get to 112 games.
6: Yeah.
8: Exactly. That'd be nice.
6: Yeah, we're hoping to play more.
5: What was your reaction to the draft lottery and seeing the Sharks get a chance to move up to number two and get a guy like Stenberg? Looks like he was going to be here in San Jose pretty shortly here. What was your reaction to that, and what were your thoughts on? And you've already competed against him at the Worlds.
6: Yeah, I played against him over at Worlds, and he's a heck of a player. It was really fun to watch him over there and play against him. Like, it was just fun. It was fun to compete against him, and I know we're all really excited to play with him.
5: Does the contract, I know no one expects more out of yourself than you, but does the contract put more pressure on yourself? Because it's up there, right? I mean, it's the highest AAV in the league, you know, starting next year. Just does that put a little extra pressure on yourself, or how do you approach it?
6: I don't think so. I don't think anything really externally will affect the way I play or who I am. I think, I don't see anything like that changing the way I play the game or the approach that I take.
7: Now, you signed that a big contract. Do you treat yourself to something or your family to something nice?
6: Not yet. I'm planning on taking my family out to dinner.
5: Did you take, Misa Dickinson came out to Vancouver. Did you give him the grouse grind?
6: they did do the grouse grind. And, I mean, it was awesome to have them out there. It made it a lot of fun skating with them and training with them that week.
7: How did you guys do in the grouse grind? Who was first, second, third?
6: We actually didn't do it together. They did it separately because a couple of their friends and Misa's brother was there as well. So they did it together. And I think they did really well.
8: How are you and Will Smith going to set up the chores at home with the cooking, the cleaning, and the vacuuming this year?
6: We still got to figure that out.
5: So you guys are going to be sharing a place this year, is that right?
6: Yeah, we are. Yeah.
5: How was it just living with Jumbo these last couple of years and just kind of learning to, I mean, just what did you take away from that experience, and you looking forward to sort of getting on your own?
6: Yeah, I mean, his family was so great to me, just being able to spend time with them and everything that they did for me. I couldn't be more grateful for them, and having kind of a home right when I got here, I think it helped me a lot. And I think I'm just grateful to them and just let me live in their house for the last 2 years.
7: Did you do anything this summer to get away from hockey, you know, take a week or two off, you know, not get on the ice and go anywhere, vacation, that sort of thing?
6: I didn't really travel this summer. I went to, obviously going to Worlds was a really cool trip. Switzerland's a beautiful country, but I think I went to a couple World Cup games in Vancouver, which was awesome. Growing up in kind of a soccer household, I think having the World Cup and watching Canada on home soil was really cool.
5: How much time after the Worlds did you give yourself just to kind of decompress and, you know, rest up kind of thing?
6: I actually forget. I took a little bit of a break.
5: Yeah. It was nice, though. I mean, just to kind of, you know, just get away from the game a little bit.
6: 100%. Yeah, I think after the long year and then kind of the Worlds, it was a little bit draining. So kind of taking a little bit of a break was nice.
9: It's one thing to, you know, to watch guys that are in the Hockey Hall of Fame, to watch them play on the ice, to get an idea of who they are personally. But you got a chance to spend time with Joe Thornton and his family and find out how those guys live. How much did you learn?
6: I mean, his life's a little bit different now, taking kids to school and doing all that stuff.
5: Sure.
6: And I don't really think I learned how to live, but I think, I mean, it was great to be in their house.
9: But isn't it cool, like, to just see the other side of that? For, you know, everything is so focused on hockey and in your career, but then you have this other life too.
6: Yeah, 100%.
5: What was your reaction when you saw that the Florida Panthers are going to be your first opponent here? Obviously, that's a team that's won 2 Stanley Cups the last 3 years. They look like they've loaded up again. Barkov's back. I mean, is that a good thing to have as sort of a big test right away for this group, sort of get something to point to, maybe?
6: 100%. I mean, definitely starting off the season strong, and I know we all want to start off on the right foot, and I mean, they have a great team over there, but I think we're all really excited for that game. I think just wanting to start the season off on the right foot and just get going.
7: Are you and Will doing like a apartment thing, or, you know, having a house, or, you know, what are you guys doing?
6: We got a house. Oh, okay. So yeah.
7: Is there gonna be space in the basement for Layla Edwards?
6: Yeah, I think so.
5: What do the next 2 or 3 weeks look like for you, just in terms of polishing things up and, you know, getting ready for camp, I guess? Just kind of doing what you're doing right now kind of thing?
6: Yeah, exactly. Just kind of getting the guys together, doing some scrimmages, start playing a little bit more 5-on-5, and getting back into playing full ice hockey.
5: What's the identity of this team have to be this year? You mentioned tougher on defense, you know, harder to play against, you know, better on defense kind of thing. Is that what the identity of this team has to have to be, I guess, going forward?
6: Yeah, I think so. I think we really have to take pride in our defense. I think we have enough talent to score and produce offense, and I think we but that's going to be a big thing for us if we want to make the playoffs and take the steps that we want to take is limit some of those mental errors and defend as hard as we can.
5: The numbers said last year that when you scored or hit an assist, the Sharks had a really good record, and when you didn't, the Sharks didn't have a really good record kind of thing. Do you feel now that there's a little bit more depth, a little more experience on this team, that even if you don't have if you have an off night, then there's enough depth there to sort of pick up the slack, I guess?
6: Yeah, I think we have enough talent up and down our roster to produce and score goals. I think maybe that a little bit of that was a coincidence, but I think we definitely have a deep lineup in terms of producing offense.
5: What did you take away from, like, the Worlds and being around, you know, Tavares and O'Reilly and Sid, just being around those guys for a couple more weeks in May there, just takeaways from just kind of getting to know those guys a little better, I guess?
6: Yeah, I think same as last time I went. I think just kind of seeing different guys' process and what they do to get themselves ready. I think those guys are some of the most professional in the world, and how they handle themselves and the things they do to make sure they're prepared and ready to go on the ice. And I think it was great to just see a different group and see some different guys and how they do it. And I mean, we had a great group as well, so it was a lot of fun.
7: Speaking of Layla Edwards and the PWHL, just how cool is that for them to be coming here?
6: That's awesome. I think it'll be great for the city and for hockey in the Bay. I think bringing that audience to the PWHL, I think it's really exciting, and hopefully we can go to a couple games.
5: How have you dealt with just off ice, like just being recognized, especially in Canada? I mean, pretty much, I assume you do, like wherever you go, you get recognized kind of thing. How's that been for you, just being kind of a more recognizable player, I guess?
6: It's been fine. It's been great, especially with, meeting kids and stuff that maybe look up to me or just fans. I think it's just really cool just knowing that I was their age once, and I looked up to NHL players and wanted to be like them. So it's cool to kind of have those kinds of interactions.
7: Coming back to Sam.
9: Maybe a few minutes here.
7: And Michael coming up to Vancouver, just what was sort of the thought behind that? And maybe in the upcoming summers, do you maybe plan on having maybe inviting a few more guys up there and to kind of train with you for a little while?
6: Yeah, I hope so. I think it'd be really fun if we got more guys. I know guys want to be home for the summer, and maybe we can figure some out to escape. But I hope so. That'd be really fun.
7: Speaking of that, is it true that Gavin McKenna said that he had him on ice for like 17 hours in a week?
6: That was a little bit of a crazy week.
7: So it's true.
6: Yeah.
9: Max, you had a couple questions here on Zoom?
10: Yeah, Max, thanks for doing this. Sorry, I couldn't be there. I've got some wedding stuff this weekend. But I wanted
6: congrats.
10: To
6: ask
10: you a little bit. Thank you, I appreciate that. I wanted to ask you about NHL 27, being named the cover guy. It's 20 years old. How did that feel?
6: It's really cool. I think when I heard about it, I was kind of shocked that they wanted me to be on the cover. But it's really cool just having played the game with my buddies and my brothers growing up and just having fun. I think it's really cool to have my face on the game now.
10: When did you find out about your overall? Were you happy with the 95?
6: I found out at the EA photo shoot. I think I'm more than happy with it. Yeah.
10: When you look at just I'll segue from NHL 27, right? They talk about the arenas looking all nice. The SAP Center is getting upgrades. Have you had a chance to get over there, or has somebody talked to you about what they might look like? And are you excited? What have you seen about the upgrades to the building?
6: I haven't seen or heard anything about it, but I'm really excited to.
10: and just last one for me, just. Have you lost a little bit here, right? Is this the stretch where it's like you're just itching for training camp to get going? How excited are you just to play hockey games in the NHL again?
6: I think we're all really excited. It's a long off season when you don't make the playoffs, so I think we're all really excited to get going here. And I know a lot of guys are coming in early, which is awesome to skate together and get ready. And I think that'll help us a lot.
11: Training camp is fast approaching, and it's going to be an exciting NHL season. I'm Dan Rusinowski. Thanks for joining us.
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13: We now join us on the Sharks Audio Network. It is Corey Proman of The Athletic. Corey, what's up, man? How are you?
14: I'm doing well. Thanks for having me again.
13: Yeah, always a pleasure talking to you, man. And you've got a new piece out with The Athletic as usual, and this one is about the NHL pipeline, and you've got the San Jose Sharks at the top of your list. So just to clarify for everyone, define pipeline, because I think that, and you even talked about it in the article by saying this doesn't mean the rebuild is over by any means. What does pipeline mean in terms of how you're identifying all these talents?
15: Sure. So it's not a pure NHL prospect ranking. It's based on age criteria. It's based on every player in the organization that's under the age of 23. So for, you know, for better way to phrase that is the last five draft classes. In the 2022 through the 2026 draft class, pretty most of the players that were picked in that range will be eligible for this evaluation. I do this pretty most of the players that were picked in that range will be eligible for this evaluation.

0: sense to graduate him because he wasn't, and he has, you know, kind of an up and down season. So that's why I use age instead of games played to define a prospect for the purpose of this exercise. Even if the Sharks are like kind of an extreme example where you will have the rare cases where there's an elite NHL player already, but who is under the age of 23. That's happens like once every 5 to 7 years, you know, Matthews or whatever, McDavid, like that happens, but it's exceedingly rare.
1: Yeah. And this is one of those rare times where you do have a Macklin Celebrini at the top of that list. And he had an incredible year in year number two, when he really took that leap to show everyone that he could be one of those top elite players in the NHL. He was obviously star at the Olympics. In terms of where he's at in his complete game as a 20-year-old, are, like you just alluded to, a Matthews or a McDavid, are those the only, you know, modern references you have right now?
0: Well, I mean, it's easy to compare him to Crosby. I mean, it's just the way he plays, and yeah, you see what he saw at the Olympics, and like that's the name that comes to mind. Not saying that it's a perfect comp. There's some differences, but in terms of like, he's much more like those, like how Crosby was at that age, as opposed to how McDavid, or, you know, he's not a, you know, explosive a skater as McDavid. He's not the, you know, Matthews is more of a pure offensive guy. The same age, this Celebrini is more of a well-rounded two-way player to go with the elite offense. You know, he's a level above Matthews, in my opinion, at the same age. So I think Crosby makes more sense, I think, but you have to obviously, that's going way back there too, like Crosby's teenage years in the NHL, where obviously he was dominant.
1: No, he was, yeah, he was a stud back then. And it's fun to watch people make that comparison, especially because what they're specifically citing, I think, is the level of compete, or just how insane they are out there on the ice. And I was talking to somebody the other day who they were saying that what really stuck out to them is that how tough he is on the puck, how he'll go and win those battles. And he isn't the biggest guy in the world. He just kind of has that madness about him where he's deciding in real time. You can see it. I'm going to go win that puck battle and take it back the opposite direction.
0: And it's exciting that he's able to win a lot of those battles already, as a, you know, when he was a teenager, you know, when he gets his man strength, when he enters his, you know, early to mid 20s here, you know, he should take even more of a step in that regard.
1: Yeah, no, it's going to be fun. Number two on your list, you have Michael Mesa, who we got to see in limited capacity last year. We saw more of him the second half, and I think we started to see the potential of what he would become. When you were looking at Michael Mesa in the second half of last year, what did you start seeing?
0: Second half was very promising. His first half, his World Juniors, was just okay. Like the second half, though, like, he showed you why he was a second overall pick. You know, high-end skating, high-end creativity in his game. He has a direct way in terms of how he creates offense, to you know, the pace that he can create offense with is something that's very exciting. You know, I think you look at Mesa, the production was good. It wasn't great. I think long-term, you're still looking at a pretty good offensive player. I don't know if you're looking at an elite offensive player, but I think where San Jose has to be happy is, I think he can be a perfect number two center for that team. Like, I think, you know, I think on another NHL team, he could be like a below average number one long-term, but I think you don't need him to be that in San Jose. I think, like, he's got a lot of indicators as a play driving center as he continues to progress here, that's going to make a real difference for this team at even strength.
1: With the Sharks having so many players in this pipeline that you identified that are top level talents, does it almost make it easier for their development that so much of the spotlight will be on Macklin Celebrini and there won't be as much attention on these other prospects, whereas other teams, each of these up-and-comers might get more individual, you know, of a look under the microscope?
0: I definitely think in terms of Mesa and Stenberg, it helps a little bit. I mean, Mesa and Stenberg, obviously both second overall picks. When you're a second overall pick forward, you're expected to produce and produce at a very high level. You know, these guys will now get to ride shotgun with Mac and in some regard on that power play, and he's going to be able to create, I think, whoever gets to play on that line with him at even strength is a, you know, it's a prime opportunity. And, you know, whether it's going to be Chernyshev, Stenberg, or Smith, there's definitely a lot of opportunity that'll go around, and obviously Mac's going to get the tough matchups. So if

0: he says not on a line with him, but he's not going to be playing against other teams' best defensemen either.
1: Yeah, no, well said. Again, we're joined by Corey Pryman of The Athletic here on the Sharks Audio Network. Let me ask you about Ivar Stenberg, because you just referenced him and one of the two number two picks the Sharks have. Everyone is so immediately saying, oh, he's NHL ready. He's NHL ready. And not that I think that he is not, but have you yet been able to identify traits from a player that's being drafted that says they're more quote unquote NHL ready than maybe to somebody else? Because we've seen that in the past where a guy who was drafted later in that first round ends up being that everyday player, whereas a guy who has a higher pick, say their top five, it might take a little bit longer for them to, you know, situate themselves in the lineup. I always get a little bit skeptical, and I'm basing this on nothing specifically, but when everyone says, oh, Stenberg's NHL ready, I'm like, I don't think we know that until we see him in the NHL.
0: I think that's perfectly fair. I mean, I think people are basing on just on how well you put against men at both the SHL and the World Championship level, which included NHL players. So I think that's part of the analysis. 5'11", whatever he is, 5'11 and a half, wingers who are not elite skaters. He's a good skater. Like, that usually doesn't make the jump right away. Mm-hmm. I think where everyone gets excited about him is his compete level, he's a high level competitor to go with the elite offense. And I think that combination there gives him a real chance to play right away, because he showed he could win battles against men, not obviously in the way that Celebrini can, but he did it at a good level last year, and he showed that he's the guy that coaches rely on, that can play to even strength, can win pucks along the boards. So I think he has a good chance. I'm not going to sit here and absolutely guarantee it or guarantee a high level of success next season, even if he does play in the NHL, because he is still a teenager. But I think what he showed against men last year, like, that was pretty unique. Like, he was one of the better teenage SHL players I can remember. And, you know, he goes to the World Championships and he's plays at a very high level. Like, I think he plays in the NHL next year. Is he going to have immediate success? Maybe not. But I think, like I said, they have a lot of talent there in San Jose, and he's going to have some really skilled players to play with. So I think he's got the opportunity there to have success right away.
1: Did you make much of the arguments that had him as the number one overall pick as opposed to McKenna?
0: I think it was a coin flip between them, to be perfectly honest. It's like, I lean McKenna just because the skill level for me is a little bit higher, but I think you could argue Stenberg's more of a playoff type player too. So, like, I think over the course of the career, McKenna gets more points. But I could see the argument that Stenberg will win more playoff games. Like, I'm not saying that's what's going to happen, but I think it was close enough that I could see reasonable minds disagree.
1: I had an interesting person who shall remain nameless, but tell me that if Keaton Verhoff had not gone to college this past year, that they thought he would have been the top defenseman picked overall. And, that's up for debate, but you obviously have him listed high in your ranking of the Sharks pipeline, third overall ahead of Stenberg. What do you see when you look at him and watch, especially his size out there on the ice?
0: I think he just checks every box. He's, like I said, he's huge. He skates well for his size. He has skill. He can make a play. He has a big shot. He competes hard. And I agree with the assessment there. I mean, this is a guy who scored 20-plus goals as a 16-year-old in the Western League while being super athletic and playing, big minutes on Team Canada as a 16-year-old at the U18 Worlds. I still think he had a good year in college. Like, I know he didn't dominate, but I still think he was an important player on a top team there with North Dakota. I think people got worried a little bit on his hockey sense, which I don't think is a major asset, but I think it's good enough. I think you could have reasonably disagreed with him versus Chase Reed. Mm-hmm. Disagreed with him versus Carson Carls, but I don't know. He played on the same team as Carls and Dax and Rudolph twice in the past 18 months. He played with the Hlinka Gretzky last summer, and he played at the World Juniors with Carls, the Hlinka Gretzky with Rudolph and Carls, and the U18 prior spring with Carls and Rudolph. And each of those events, he was better than both of them. So I, I, that was just how I felt. I know that wasn't what the NHL believed, but time will tell.
1: Igor Chernyshov is a player, one of the players that I think everyone is sleeping on a little bit in the San Jose Sharks pipeline, just because he's not as high of a pick. He has not had the same type of hype around him. But when I watched him last year, both at the AHL level and when he came up to the NHL, you know, he has kind of that uprighting skating stance like McDavid. It's not as explosive, but he's a freight train on the wings. Like, once he gets momentum going, like, good luck trying to stop him. Get the puck away from him. I think that he has the ability to be a consistent goal scorer in the NHL. Do you agree with me that he's a guy who's maybe slipping under the radar for the way that people view the Sharks?
0: In some way, yeah. I mean, I think everyone knows he's really good. He had a really good year, but I think, like, he's a guy who deserves to be talked about with all those other names we're mentioning right now. Like, he's a top-flight young player. Like, you know, the size, skating, skill, heaviness combination, like, that's... Like, he has every indication that he's a premium young talent right now in the league.
1: Yeah, his speed, I think people are going to become more and more wary of in defense. And I see that quick little, you know, cross step like we see with McDavid. And it's just like, ooh, I'm going to be curious about what this develops into in a couple of years. Tell me about Sam Dickinson, because last year I think that his season very much echoed or mirrored a lot of what we saw from Michael Misa. With defensemen, it's always a longer development path. You know, depending on who you ask, it can say 100, 200 games, and maybe even more than that. But I think that what I'm really curious about is to see if the reins get taken off him and he's allowed to be more creative offensively. Because I think in his rookie season, he was told, don't worry about offense. We need you to get your sense about you in terms of what it takes to defend in this league.
0: Right, and I think the level of offense is going to be the question there. Obviously, in the year before that in the OHL, he had a lot of offense. He was the best defenseman in the OHL, put up huge numbers there for London. I think when people were evaluating him as a junior, that part of his game was a minor question. I think everyone sees how amazing a skater he is and the size, and they can see a guy who's going to make a lot of stops and kill penalties and be a tough minutes guy long-term in the AHL. I think the level of puck moving there is a minor question. He was, a year older than Misa, so you're 19 versus 18, which I think is a minor distinction. And Misa obviously had that great junior track record of scoring too. Mm-hmm. I do like Dickinson. I think you're still looking at a guy who could be maybe like a number four defenseman long term, maybe a three, maybe we'll see with time what he ends up being. I think obviously the strength of this team is up forward. Because you mentioned, we didn't mention Smith yet, I think we Fairhoff, Dickinson, Ryan Lynn, I throw Leo Sheldon, Willanius into that mix. These are all really good defensemen, particularly Fairhoff. But I don't know if any of them outside of maybe Fairhoff, I don't know if any of them quite rise to like that premium level like some of those forwards do.
1: Yeah. Again, we're talking to Corey Pronman here of The Athletic on the Sharks Audio Network. I do want to get to Will Smith in a second, but I want to ask you about Quentin Musty, because he is the guy who I'm waiting to take that leap. And I think that the Sharks are with a logjam of forwards right now. And injury happens. We'll see what happens in terms of when he gets his opportunity. But there have been so many times where I've looked at his game and thought, I like what I'm seeing here. I think that when he gets that opportunity to take the jump, he will be able to play. He's had some injuries at times. He's had some inconsistencies. I just feel like he's that guy. There's a little bit of a slow burn, and we're kind of waiting to see. What do you think the holdup is with his game right now?
0: Yeah, I think you could say that about a couple of the Kudak players. You could say that about Philip Biestedt. Mm-hmm. You could say that about Cam Lund. They're all probably guys who are on the cusp right now. They're all kind of fighting for one spot on the team. I think with Musty, it's been inconsistency, like you said, because I think everyone sees the big man with the high-end hands and hockey sense and scoring ability. His pace is just okay. His effort level can come and go. So I think that's really been the issue. But when he's on, he looks like a middle six wing.
1: Mm-hmm. No, he looks fun, and I'm excited to see when we get that next level. Will Smith, you're right. We haven't talked about him yet. Last year, he had the shoulder injury, which caused him to miss some time. I think if that injury doesn't happen, he continues to break out at an even more rapid rate than he was already ascending to when that injury initially happened. I think the only knock against him at times is maybe he shies away from physicality, and I think that's probably because he doesn't have the quote-unquote man's body yet. But some of the creativity, some of the passes, I think he's got a better shot than he lets on himself, because I think he's been a little bit gun shy. And I think that there is a sense from the Sharks that they want him to be more selfish, even though he sometimes chooses to pass first. What do you think that he needs to show this year?
0: Yeah, I think that's all fair. I think just kind of like Stenberg, but even more so because Smith was drafted as a wing. I think getting Misa into the organization was really a blessing for Smith, because it allows him to become a full-time wing. There isn't that pressure to eventually push him back to the middle. You can play with Misa or play with Celebrini long-term here and really just let us, you know, let his offense flourish. Like, yeah, I mean, I don't know if there's like really major criticisms of him. Obviously, I think if you're asking him to turn into a hard to play against guy, he's never been in that. So I don't know why he would all of a sudden become that. But I think, like, you know, yeah, getting to the inside a little bit more would be nice. He's never really been that, but I think it's not unreasonable to ask of him to get to the inside a little bit more consistently. But I think you just love the elite playmaking, the skill, the offensive instincts that he has, and I think he's in a perfect position to be a major point producer there for a long time and a big part of their power play.
1: Yeah, and it will be fun to see what they can do on the power play this year for the Sharks, who I think they will have two power play units as opposed to what it was last year where Macklin Celebrini stayed out.
0: You think Stenberg starts on the first unit or second unit?
1: I would think probably second unit, but I do think there is the chance that if he shows well, then they can try and get themselves a little bit more spread out on the two units. But last year, the power play was essentially just Macklin Celebrini staying out there for 2 minutes and them kind of rotating the guys around him. It'll be interesting. The other question that I have is what they're going to do in terms of who plays up top, which what I would assume would be Macklin and Will Smith. I think the natural complement there is Chernyshov up top, because then you have both Macklin and Chernyshov are very fast in different ways, and then you can have Will Smith float in space. But I could also see an argument for Stenberg. I would just predict that with Stenberg, they would start him this year, even though it could mean some more responsibilities, putting him on the third line next to Alex Wennberg. You get the two Swedes who understand each other. But these are great problems to have, Corey. This was not the Sharks team and the situation we were talking about the last couple of years. I mean, what are your expectations for the Sharks this year? Because as you wrote in your article, that the rebuild isn't over, but it's clear that they have a lot more to work with now.
0: Yeah. Last year obviously was a strange year in that I think if you look at a lot of the underlying numbers for the Sharks, they weren't overly promising, but it felt like Macklin just kind of willed them into a playoff race.
1: Yeah.
0: And it didn't feel like they kind of, you know, the rest of the team really played like a playoff team throughout the course of 82 games. Mm-hmm. So I'd be hesitant to say this is going to be a playoff team, you know, this year. But I think as long as they can continue to compete for a playoff spot, then mm-hmm. I think you're happy, because I think you're still looking long-term that there's going to be that year. I think in the next 5 years, I don't know whether it's this year or the year after, eventually these young players will develop to the point where they're ready to take that next step together. Yeah. But I think you just don't want it to go the way that sometimes these rebuilds go, like how it went in Buffalo for a lot of years, where like you kind of take the step forward and then you kind of go backwards and you never get out of it. You won't, you know, take positive progression, play important games in the spring. So I think that's the base expectations. Obviously, if they make the playoffs, I thought that'd be fantastic for them. But I don't know if that's quite realistic at this moment, but I wouldn't rule it out.
1: Corey, I will let you go, man, because I know you've got stuff to do, but I appreciate your time as always, and I'm sure I'll be bugging you again soon. All right, man?
0: Thank you.
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5: We welcome the director of sports brand for Upper Deck, Paul Zickler, to our broadcast on the Sharks Audio Network. And Paul, I know that collecting hockey cards is part of the sports life. Tell us a little bit about just the whole science and the sport of collecting these days.
6: Well, it is stood the test of time, Dan, to be honest with you, right? We've been an NHL and NHLPA partner for over 36 years. And something we take pride in, but with all of the digital advances, you know, over the last few years, especially, you know, that 2.5 by 3.5 physical hockey card still, you know, fans and collectors get quite excited about. And, you know, we continue to see sort of growth in the category, especially in hockey. And we were really excited with having the rookie showcase event in Chicago to align with the national. There's just a lot of excitement around the game of hockey and especially around hockey cards.
5: It's usually the first thing that young people remember about following individual players. They enjoy going to a game, they get excited about the sport, and then they start trading collector cards. And of course, the famous things that happen are if you have somebody's special rookie card or if you have a superstar player. I remember getting a Bobby Orr card when I was a youngster and being so excited about that. Do you still see some of that today?
6: Oh, of course. Yeah, everyone, you know, rookie cards drive our business for sure. Collectors are just so excited and fans to sort of get that first card, that first season card for their favorite player. But that's one of the unique, I think, elements that has really grown the game of hockey is these young kids are coming in, you know, they're starting with Bedard in 23-24, then Macklin, obviously 24-25, and then last year with Matthew Schaefer. And these guys are having a direct impact on their clubs. And they're superstars right out of the gate. They're showing a lot of their personality, you know, and I think that's why we're starting to see a lot of maybe non-traditional hockey card collectors now focusing in on hockey because these young kids are having a direct impact on the clubs.
5: What about the direct impact that Macklin Celebrini of the San Jose Sharks is having on your business?
6: Most recently, someone uncovered his 24-25 Upper Deck Series 2 Gold Outburst Young Gun card. It's a 101, so it's extremely rare. There's no autograph on that card. It's his one-of-one Young Gun. So it's pretty exciting to see that sort of going on right now.
5: That card set a record, $1.281 million auctioned off to a lucky bidder. Amazing. Technology has changed the game a little bit. There's a lot of electronic things going on. Players want to utilize some of the elements for content creation. Was that part of the showcase that that you created?
6: Yeah, I think that's what you're starting to see a little bit more and more in hockey is that a lot of these players are showcasing their personalities and they're starting to build their own brands. And we really, you know, it's important to obviously get some of those elements that helps us promote the cards for the upcoming season. But a lot of it too is also introducing to them into the sort of the elements behind collecting and hockey cards. And so we actually brought all 21 rookies, including Quinton Musty and Philip Bystead from your San Jose Sharks to the National. And we sort of introduced them. They did some box breaks. They did some interviews. They interacted with the collecting community. And I think it really opened their eyes just in terms of how many people are collecting hockey cards these days and how much of a rage it is.
5: What about the international impact? I mean, Philip Bystead is from Sweden and Quinton Musty is a U.S. citizen from Buffalo. But what about the impact of international hockey and the players coming from Europe and other parts of the world?
6: Yeah, I think obviously the growth of the international game, too, with having the success of the Four Nations face-off and then the Olympics, you know, we are continuing to see, you know, large growth in those markets. And something that's unique to Upper Deck is we do have an online e-commerce platform, Upper Deck ePack, where collectors can purchase physical cards, you know, all over the globe. So, you know, it is really about sort of introducing the community to our products on an international scale, but it's also the growth of the international game that it really has helped that. And that was one of our big initiatives with the National. You know, we really feel like hockey's on a growth trajectory in the U.S. as well. And, you know, we want to make sure that, you know, we introduce hockey cards to maybe some of those collectors that have traditionally not collected hockey because there is a lot of interest in the game and in the collecting community, you know, from a hockey perspective.
5: What's the most important card you've ever owned?
6: You know what? That is a funny question, Dan. You know, and usually that's a question I like to ask people too. It's not usually the most expensive card. I'm from Vancouver. Obviously there for the 94 run with Pavel Bure. So I like some of his old Young Guns cards. Him and his brother have some pretty historic ones. You know, and then obviously any autograph I can get of Pavel Bure, that's usually in my collection. But most recently, obviously, really excited just about the current rookies and Matthew Schaefer, just all of the things he did off of the ice, in addition to his performance on the ice. I have a couple of his Young Guns, and obviously, Gavin McKenna will be sort of, one of the highly sought after, and Ivar Stenberg, who's an exclusive spokesperson of ours. You know, I'm hoping he lines up against, beside Macklin this season. I think, he's going to be a great addition to the San Jose squad, and he's a great kid as well.
5: The players involved, including Sharks prospects Quentin Musty and Philip Biestead, really got an eye-opener as far as the business of hockey is concerned, beyond just shooting pucks and doing skating drills. Tell us about how you think the impact went.
6: I think it was a really cool experience for the players as well, just to see how we all have one common goal, and that is really to grow the game of hockey and the NHLPA players, and sort of bring all of those voices together and sort of in a unified front. You know, I think that was also had some big impact on the players and where we want to take hockey specifically. And, you know, it was neat to see those elements come to life this year at the showcase.
5: One thought about the San Jose Sharks. Obviously, there's a great deal of excitement about Macklin Celebrini and his contributions to the game now and in the future. But how much of that has risen the profile of the Sharks in the upper deck world?
6: Oh, massive. You know, when you think of sort of the big collecting hotbeds, you know, a lot of them, obviously Canada has a big following, but it's usually the Eastern Corridor, right? Chicago, New York, sort of the colder climates, you know, but with the growth and sort of the success specifically of the Sharks, we're starting to see more collector communities pop up in these locations. And similar with obviously Matthew Schaefer, and Toronto obviously will be sort of already well established, but specifically in San Jose, we are starting to see a resurgence or sort of growth in that collecting community specifically, with Macklin being there, and same with Will Smith, right? He was a rookie not too long ago. They have a great relationship. You know, they're doing some unique inscriptions. They're having fun with their signatures, and they're connecting with the collecting community. And I think all of those elements, in addition to their play on the ice, Dan, you know, are factoring in sort of why we're seeing growth in that specific region.
5: All of this is really exciting. Paul, thanks very much for being with us.
6: Hey, Dan, we appreciate you helping promote the category and can't wait for Puck Drop.
4: 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Now, the San Jose Sharks Locker Room Report with Dan Rusinowski.
5: For the first time since signing his 5-year contract extension, Macklin Celebrini met with the media. Let's listen in.
7: How nice was it for you to just to get something done, you know, with the Sharks? Obviously, you signed for 5 years. How nice is that for you just to kind of maybe get it out of the way so you don't have to be concerned about it anymore?
8: Yeah, I mean, it was great. I think, it was something I wanted to get done this summer. I didn't really want to wait until next summer and have it hanging over my head all year. I think it worked out, and I'm thankful for everyone that we worked to get it done this summer.
9: Why was 5 years sort of the right term, you know, for you, I guess?
8: Yeah, I think overall, just all the different factors with where our team is going and kind of having that flexibility, and I think we're all really excited with where we're going and what we're building. So just kind of keeping a little bit more flexibility for everyone. And I mean, it's not really a bad thing. I'm committed to this team and this organization.
7: Is there a balance there? I mean, obviously you want to be compensated, you know, for, you know, with what you're worth, but also, like you said,
9: in a cap era, you want that give front office that kind of flexibility. Is there a balance there maybe just between the two?
8: 100%. I think, I mean, that was at the front of my mind throughout the whole negotiation. I think, I wanted to make sure that with where the cap was going and that the number made sense for the team first and foremost, and making sure that everyone can get paid and everyone that we're in a good spot to build the way we want to build. And I felt like we kind of landed on that number.
10: It is the last year to sign an 8-year deal. Was there a thought to maybe do that or to even go shorter than 5 years?
8: I think was just the right number. I think everyone kind of agreed on that.
9: You guys have made it, you know, clear at the end of last season, and a lot of guys talked this summer about the playoffs being sort of, you know, needed sort of next step. In your opinion, how does this team take that next step?
8: I think defending, keeping the puck out of our net. I think we created a lot of offense last year, but letting in goals that off mistakes and kind of mental errors kind of hurt us. So I think the more we can keep the puck out of our net, I think the better spot we'll be in.
9: You obviously played with Darnell at the Worlds there, and obviously got to get to know Jacob here too. What do those two guys bring to this team?
8: They're great. I mean, I think just obviously their physical presence, they're both big bodies, and they'll really help us defensively. But I think they're both great skaters too. Like they'll be able to kind of work the puck up the ice and kind of advance it, which would be helpful. But I think just defending for the most part, just the way that they're able to defend, and I mean, just the physical presence that they bring, I feel like it'll bring some toughness to our back end.
10: Did say about just how much the Sharks believe in you, you know, this contract. You know, what do you take from that part of it?
8: I mean, it means a lot. I think throughout the negotiations, obviously we talked a lot and just kind of went back and forth, and they were super great with everything. And it means a lot to kind of have their faith and have them put that trust in me.
10: One of the things that Mike mentioned was that in June that he met with your agent Pat and also with Hasso too. And so, you know, that's a part of that too, right? That belief that, I mean, not every day is, you know, the owner going to meet with an agent to talk about a player like that, right?
8: Yeah, 100%. I mean, kind of that all comes from the top down. Obviously, Hasso with how excited he is with our team and where we're going, and the guys that we have, and obviously that means a lot, kind of having his trust as well.
9: You mentioned the wanting to give Mike some flexibility in terms of building out this roster for the future. I think Will mentioned in April too that he was open to signing an extension this summer too. How much do you hope that, you know, something can get worked out there, and you know he'll be here for a long time as well?
8: Yeah, I think everyone in our room hopes he's here for a long time, and it's not really my business. I think that's something that they got to sort out, but for sure I'm hoping that gets done.
9: What do you expect out of yourself here in year three in the NHL? Obviously last year was record setting, but what are your expectations for yourself this season?
8: I still have a lot of space to grow, I think, in my game and off the ice. I feel like just kind of growing into myself as hopefully a leader for this team. And we have a great group of vets that have been amazing and help guide all of us young guys and give us the best kind of role models as possible. And I think just overall, just kind of growing on and off the ice, just keep building. And I know that our whole team is excited for this year and the possibility to make the playoffs.
11: You've been asked to provide leadership in the dressing room. You wore an alternate captain's A last year. Now you go to Team Canada and you get the opportunity to actually wear the C and actually take that responsibility on. How much have you learned about leadership through all of your experiences in the last year?
8: A lot. It's helped me grow. That's a pretty special experience, just being surrounded with guys like Ryan O'Reilly and John Tavares and obviously Sid. I think wearing the C there meant a lot, just having those guys around and in full support of that, and being able to learn from them and have their guidance. I think that helped me a lot.
7: Do you feel you're ready to wear the C, the Sharks this year?
8: I don't know. I think that's a decision for Maker.
10: Is that something though that if it is given to you or offered to you that you know you're ready for that challenge?
8: I mean, I feel I'm comfortable with myself and how I lead, and I don't think it would really change anything in the way I approach every day and do stuff.
7: Was there anything specific you wanted to work on this summer? I mean, you know, obviously, I think we talked to Mike earlier, and he said he almost calls you and says you got to get off the ice kind of thing, you know, but anything specific that you're looking to sort of improve upon or just work on this summer?
8: I think just building my game out. I mean, there's lots of different things, specific things that I saw in my game. One or turnovers. I turned the puck over a lot last year, so I mean, there's different things that I saw in my game that I want to clean up, and some of that will be kind of a growing process throughout the year as well. But a lot of that skill stuff is was a focus this summer.
12: Season's now going to 84 games, and you played obviously the full season last year. How much did you learn about off-season training, or what was needed going through that and getting through it?
8: Mm-hmm. I think that's a big thing. I mean, with the Olympics last year and the tight schedule, that was hard. So I think just taking some of the preseason games out of it and adding two regular season games, 84 does sound like a lot of games, but I feel like it'll be nice kind of not having as condensed of a schedule.
12: Well, you can get to 112 games.
8: Yeah.
12: Exactly. That'd be nice.
8: Yeah, we're hoping to play more.
7: What was your reaction to the draft lottery and seeing the Sharks get a chance to move up to number two and get a guy like Stenberg? Looks like he was going to be here in San Jose pretty shortly here. What was your reaction to that, and what were your thoughts on? And you've already competed against him at the Worlds.
8: Yeah, I played against him over at Worlds, and he's a heck of a player. It was really fun to watch him over there and play against him. Like, it was just fun. It was fun to compete against them, and I know we're all really excited to play with them.
7: Does the contract, I know no one expects more out of yourself than you, but does the contract put more pressure on yourself? Because it's up there, right? I mean, it's the highest AAV in the league, you know, starting next year. Just does that put a little extra pressure on yourself, or how do you approach it?
8: I don't think so. I don't think anything really externally will affect the way I play or who I am. I think, I don't see anything like that changing the way I play the game or the approach that I take.
10: Now, you signed that a big contract. Do you treat yourself to something or your family to something nice?
8: Not yet. I'm planning on taking my family out to dinner.
7: Did you take Misa Dickinson came out to Vancouver. Did you give him the grouse grind?
8: they did do the grouse grind. And, I mean, it was awesome to have them out there. It made a lot of fun skating with them and training with them that week.
10: How did you guys do in the grouse grind? Who was first, second, and third?
8: We actually didn't do it together. They did it separately because a couple of their friends and Misa's brother was there as well. So they did it together. And I think they did really well.
12: How are you and Will Smith going to set up the chores at home with the cooking, the cleaning, and the vacuuming this year?
8: We still got to figure that out.
7: So you guys are going to be sharing a place this year, is that right?
8: Yeah, we are. Yeah.
7: How was it just living with Jumbo these last couple of years and just kind of learning to, I mean, just what did you take away from that experience? And you looking forward to sort of getting on your own?
8: Yeah, I mean, his family was so great to me. Just being able to spend time with them and everything that they did for me, I couldn't be more grateful for them. And having kind of a home right when I got here, I think it helped me a lot. And I think I'm just grateful to them and just let me live in their house for the last 2 years.
10: Did you do anything this summer to get away from hockey, you know, take a week or two off, you know, not get on the ice and
12: go anywhere, vacation, that sort of thing?
8: I didn't really travel this summer. I went to, obviously going to Worlds was a really cool trip. Switzerland's a beautiful country, but I think I went to a couple World Cup games in Vancouver, which was awesome. Growing up in kind of a soccer household, I think having the World Cup and watching Canada on home soil was really cool.
7: How much time after the Worlds did you give yourself just to kind of decompress and, you know, rest up kind of thing?
8: I actually forget. It was I took a little bit of a break.
7: Yeah. It was nice, though. I mean, just to kind of, you know, just get away from the game a little bit.
8: 100%. Yeah, I think after the long year and then kind of the Worlds, it was a little bit draining. So kind of taking a little bit of a break was nice.
12: It's one thing to, you know, to watch guys that are in the Hockey Hall of Fame, to watch them play on the ice, to get an idea of who they are personally. But you got a chance to spend time with Joe Thornton and his family and find out how those guys live. How much did you learn?
8: I mean, his life's a little bit different now, taking kids to school and doing all that stuff.
12: Sure.
8: And I mean, I don't really think I learned how to live, but I think, I mean, it was great to be in their house.
12: But isn't it cool, like, to just see the other side of that? For, you know, everything is so focused on hockey and in your career, but then you have this other life too.
8: Yeah, 100%.
7: What was your reaction when you saw that the Florida Panthers are going to be your first opponent here? Obviously, that's a team that's won 2 Stanley Cups the last 3 years. They look like they've loaded up again. Barkov's back. I mean, is that a good thing to have as sort of a big test right away for this group? Sort of get something to point to, maybe.
8: 100%. I mean, definitely starting off the season strong, and I know we all want to start off on the right foot, and I mean, they have a great team over there, but I think we're all really excited for that game. I think just wanting to start the season off on the right foot and just get going.
12: Are you and Will doing like a apartment thing, or, you know, having a house, or, you know, what are you guys doing?
8: We got a house. Oh, okay. So yeah.
12: Is there gonna be space in the basement for Layla Edwards?
8: Yeah, I think so.
7: What do the next 2-3 weeks look like for you, just in terms of polishing things up and, you know, getting ready for camp, I guess? Just kind of doing what you're doing right now kind of thing?
8: Yeah, exactly. Just kind of getting the guys together, doing some scrimmages, start playing a little bit more 5-on-5, and getting back into playing full ice hockey.
7: What's the identity of this team have to be this year? You mentioned tougher on defense, you know, harder to play against, you know, better on defense kind of thing. Is that what the identity of this team has to have to be, I guess, going forward?
8: Yeah, I think so. I think we really have to take pride in our defense. I think we have enough talent to score and produce offense, and I think we but that's going to be a big thing for us if we want to make the playoffs and take the steps that we want to take is limit some of those mental errors and defend as hard as we can.
7: And the numbers said last year that when you scored or hit an assist, the Sharks had a really good record, and when you didn't, Sharks didn't have a really good record kind of thing. Do you feel now that there's a little bit more depth, a little more experience on this team, that even if you don't have it, if you have an off night, then there's enough depth there to sort of pick up the slack, I guess?
8: Yeah, I think we have enough talent up and down our roster to produce and score goals. I think maybe that a little bit of that was a coincidence, but I think we definitely have a deep lineup in terms of producing offense.
7: What did you take away from, like, the Worlds and being around, you know, Tavares and O'Reilly and Sid, just being around those guys for a couple more weeks in May there? Just takeaways from just kind of getting to know those guys a little bit better, I guess.
8: Yeah, I think same as last time I went, I think just kind of seeing different guys' process and what they do to get themselves ready. I think those guys are some of the most professional in the world, and how they handle themselves and the things they do to make sure they're prepared and ready to go on the ice. And I think it was great to just see a different group and see some different guys and how they do it. And I mean, we had a great group as well, so it was a lot of fun.
10: speaking of Layla Edwards and the PWHL, just how cool is that for them to be coming here?
8: That's awesome. I think it'll be great for the city and for hockey in the Bay. I think bringing that audience to the PWHL, I think it's really exciting, and hopefully we can go to a couple games.
7: How have you dealt with just off ice, like just being recognized, especially in Canada? I mean, pretty much where I assume you do, like wherever you go, you get recognized kind of thing. How's that been for you, just being kind of a more recognizable player, I guess?
8: It's been fine. It's been great, especially with, meeting kids and stuff that maybe look up to me or just fans. I think it's just really cool just knowing that I was their age once, and I looked up to NHL players and wanted to be like them. So it's cool to kind of have those kinds of interactions.
10: Coming back to Sam,
13: maybe a few minutes here,
10: and Michael coming up to Vancouver. Just what was sort of the thought behind that, and maybe in the upcoming summers, do you maybe plan on having maybe inviting a few more guys up there and to kind of train with you for a little while?
8: Yeah, I hope so. I think it'd be really fun if we got more guys. I know guys want to be home for the summer, and maybe we can figure something out to hold escape. But I hope so. That'd be really fun.
10: Speaking of that, is it true that Gavin McKenna said that he had him on ice for like 17 hours in a week?
8: That was a little bit of a crazy week.
10: So it's true.
8: Yeah.
13: Max, you had a couple questions here on Zoom.
14: Yeah, Mac, thanks for doing this. Sorry I couldn't be there. I've got some wedding stuff this weekend. But I
8: wanted congrats.
14: To ask you a little bit. Thank you. I appreciate that. I wanted to ask you about NHL 27 being named the cover guy. It's a 20 years old ad. How did that feel?
8: It's really cool. I think when I heard about it, I was kind of shocked that they wanted me to be on the cover. But it's really cool just having played the game with my buddies and my brothers growing up and just having fun. I think it's really cool to have my face on the game now.
14: When did you find out about your overall? Were you happy with the 95?
8: I found out at the EA photo shoot. And I think I'm more than happy with it. Yeah.
14: When you look at just, I'll segue from NHL 27, right? They talk about the arenas looking all nice. The SAP Center is getting upgrades. Have you had a chance to get over there, or has somebody talked to you about what they might look like? And are you excited? What have you seen about the upgrades to the building?
8: I haven't seen or heard anything about it, but I'm really excited to.
14: and then just last one for me, have you lost a little bit here, right? Is this the stretch where it's like you're just itching for training camp to get going? How excited are you just to play hockey games in the NHL again?
8: I think we're all really excited. It's a long off season when you don't make the playoffs, so I think we're all really excited to get going here. And I know a lot of guys are coming in early, which is awesome to skate together and get ready. And I think that'll help us a lot.
15: Training camp is fast approaching, and it's going to be an exciting NHL season. I'm Dan Rusinowski. Thanks for joining us.
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1: He was drafted 33rd overall by the San Jose Sharks in the 2025 NHL Entry Draft. He is Simon Wong, who joins us on the Sharks Audio Network. First things first, let's talk about your name. Your full name is actually Hao Shi Wong, or yes. Wong Hao Shi, yes. Because they always say the last name first, right?
2: Exactly.
1: Tell us a little bit about how you found the name Simon. Where'd that come from?
2: I went to international kindergarten, and the first day there, the teacher kind of just gave us our name, and he gave me Simon and kind of just stick with it.
1: Tell us a little bit more about your background. You were born in Beijing?
2: I was born and raised in Beijing until I was 12. Moving to Toronto when I'm 12 at the time, and then, you know, wanted to be a professional hockey player and carry the goal over to Toronto, keep developing as a hockey player and a human being. And yeah, I'm here now, so pretty proud of myself.
1: Well, you should be, but you should also be very proud of your family, because it takes a family support in order for a young man to get the opportunity to play in the National Hockey League, or even at a level much before that. Tell us about your parents, and tell us about what their background is.
2: I mean, my parents gave me full support regardless of what I do as a person, and I'm glad that I found the passion I love, and I can't give them enough credit to support me and loving me. And my mom, she used to work in a company, but she saw this upcoming market of, you know, hockey in China. So she started off building her own rink, started her own hockey club, figure skating club, and motivate the next generation of Chinese hockey player and figure skater to become better in Winter Olympic sports. And my father, he does a lot of investment stuff. So, yeah.
1: So not a lot of difference from a North American, really, your background. You have people who are very ambitious, people who are involved in your dad's case in finance, and your mom's case also running the actual hockey organization. But what about building a rink? How did that happen?
2: I think just, you know, the traffic was horrible in China. So my mom just decided, you know, try to give me the closest facility I could get. And, yeah, so she gathered a few partners of hers and started her new rink, I guess.
1: What is it like in China in terms of entrepreneurial opportunities, the ability to succeed in business?
2: I think she saw this new market and she took the chance. You know, it's always a 50-50 reward and chance, but I think she stands her ground now, and her business is getting bigger and bigger every day. And as an entrepreneur in China, I think there's a lot of population that you can target in different age group, and I think it's a great city to, you know, great country to invest your money in.
1: Before we get to your time coming to North America, let's continue to stick with your time in China. What was the state of Chinese hockey when you started to play? How old were you when you first put skates on, and what got you to do it?
2: I think I first put my skate on 4.5, you know, absolutely just coincident. My friend actually started playing ahead of me, so I went to watch one of his practice, and seeing him putting his equipment on and tying his shoelace, and just very fascinating. So I told my mom I'm going to try it out, and then after that I just never stopped loving the sport.
1: When did you first realize that you had a special talent?
2: I think just, you know, with my size and my quick feet when I was younger, that really separated myself from the other kids. And then when I moved to Toronto, obviously I was a late bloomer. I wasn't, you know, the top player in Asia whatsoever. I was an underdog. I was never, nothing is enough for me. So I keep grinding throughout from 12 to now. And I think there's a ton to give from me as a hockey player. And can't wait to see what the future holds.
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1: We're visiting with Simon Wong, 33rd overall in the second round in 2025. How did you get to Toronto?
2: I think just my friend came to Toronto and all the connection he has there. So just feels right to go to Toronto with my friend and live with them for a year at the time. And, you know, moving to Toronto by myself, I didn't want to go like a other country that I don't know what's going on. So that's probably why.
1: How much English did you know when you moved here?
2: You know, I know a lot of words, but I can't put it into the whole sentence, and there's a lot of grammar mistake, and there still is, for sure. So definitely got a ton better, you know, talking to my coaches, my teammates, my teachers at school and my friends. So it's came a long way.
1: Who was your friend that that influenced you? Is it the same friend that got you to actually put skates on the first time and he came to Toronto, or was it somebody else?
2: It was someone else, but you know, I couldn't thank him enough and both my friend enough to, you know, make big decision in my life that got me here. But obviously I stopped contacting my first friend that I don't know what he's doing now, but, you know, wish him the best of luck in his career.
1: Are you aware of the fact that obviously with the diaspora from Hong Kong especially, there are a lot of people from China that are living in Vancouver? I thought that might have been another place you could end up, but Toronto is the mecca of hockey. Where did you start to play there?
2: I played Toronto Titans for my first 3 to 4 years. Obviously, COVID took a year off, and played North York Ranger my draft year, OHL draft year. And after that, played Tier 2 last year, and with the rule change, I was able to transition from Tier 2 to OHL, and I took the chance and did learned a lot. So yeah.
1: Were you always bigger than everybody else?
2: I was really growing consistently, so I'd say I was probably one of the taller kids throughout my age.
1: Because you're born in July, and so there's a theory in hockey that if you're born in January, February, or March, you have an advantage just because you're a little bit older, maybe more confident. Mm-hmm. But what about coming to North America and playing in these leagues and having the dream to go to the OHL? By that time, you knew all about how that worked?
2: Yeah, I think it's a great learning experience for me, and you know, learn a ton against better players and better teammates, and just, you know, see how they compete on and off the ice and try to get better every single day. Just make me a better person, a better player.
1: Well, you played for the Oshawa Generals and you're a defenseman. I suppose that they've already told you what defenseman used to play for the Oshawa Generals and how important he is to hockey, right? You're aware of that.
2: Bobby Orr, I mean, this guy's a legend himself, and you know, just hearing his name just give me goosebumps sometimes. And when I went to Boston 2 years ago, I went to a thrift store and bought a book about him, and I'd read a lot, you know, how he deal with adversity and how, like, his legendary career was. And obviously he fell short a little bit due to injuries, but so you can't take anything away from him.
1: Well, one thing that he could do was skate better than everybody else, and he was from Parry Sound, which is north of where Oshawa is, and they just skated out on the ponds, and they didn't even have organized hockey. He developed skills that way, to be able to skate, to be able to have endurance, to be able to stick handle the puck, and to be able to visualize where things are going. Where did you start to develop those skills?
2: I think it didn't start to develop until I was 14. You know, that's when I met my advisor's father. He started driving me around to the games due to my mom's not here all the time. And he showed me how the game's supposed to be played, putting the game in front of me piece by piece. And that's where I started to develop my own thoughts for the game. And after that, it just started skyrocketing my mental side of the game. And just, you know, visualization, as you said, and thinking the game at a faster pace and all the skills.
1: Do you have any particular favorite team or player in the NHL before you became a Shark when you were growing up?
2: I have not have a favorite team, but I'll say because my brother went to Boston, so he brought a lot of merch back for me. And so I was cheering for Boston on for a few years when I was like 8, 9 years old. But when I moved to Toronto, I kind of stopped because, you know, there was a rivalry going on. I just kind of watched for fun and cheering for hockey in general, I'll say. And yeah.
1: Well, now you're cheering for the Sharks, obviously. But it makes sense, obviously, to follow Boston just because of Bobby Orr.
2: Yes, 100%. I mean, Bobby Orr had a huge career there and, you know, made Boston a well-known organization, and there still is. And, yeah.
1: Did you ever meet Bobby Orr?
2: I have not, but, you know, it'll be a dream come true if I meet him one day and maybe grab some lunch or dinner with him. That'll be my goal.
1: I guarantee you that if he knows that you played for the Oshawa Generals, he will probably do that. He's a really nice man. He's involved in agencies these days, is around the game, and is somebody that's seen absolutely everything. What would it mean to you to make it to the NHL and play for the San Jose Sharks, and what did it feel like to get drafted?
2: I think, first of all, I couldn't thank this organization enough for taking a chance on me. I mean, a lot of people could say I'm a really raw talent that have so much to give in the future, and they saw the potential in me and the vision I have for myself. I think no one really see it right now. And, you know, throughout the years, I'll keep developing and show them what I'm capable of. And when it's all said and done, I hope I can be the best version of myself.
1: What do you think your strengths are as a hockey player?
2: I think my strength is my skating ability and my size combination. You know, it's a very unique skills that a lot of big guys can't skate like I am, but I'm going to use that to my full advantage, you know, break out and in the offensive zone, navigating the blue line and shutting down opponent with my skating and my size. And, you know, it's just a quite unique skill.
1: You know what that sounds like? It sounds a lot like Zdeno Chara, who played for the Boston Bruins, a really big guy, had a tremendous hockey Hall of Fame level career. Did you ever see him play much? And do you like to watch video of players that are big guys that play in the NHL?
2: Oh yeah, definitely. I mean, Chara is a legend himself as well. And I didn't have a chance to watch him because in China we don't have a lot of TV, live TV NHL games, but I did watch some of his highlights. You know, it was really inspiring. See how he, you know, dominate both sides of the ice and physically crushing guys on the ice. And, you know, his slap shot is just, you get scared when you get in front of his slap shot for sure. So to see how he is as a hockey player just motivate me as well. And I love to watch tall defensemen, mobile defensemen that have huge impact on both sides of the ice, and I learned tremendously from a lot of them. For example, Parayko, Hedman, Carlo, Lauri, all these guys that, you know, is a phenomenal skater and have huge impact on the ice. Yeah.
1: Also, the defensemen that you mentioned are all at different points in their career, so that's nice to see the progression and see what might happen for you.
2: Yeah, 100%. You know, I love watching the game. I'm a student.
1: They're all at different points in their career, so that's nice to see the progression and see what might happen for you.
2: Yeah, 100%. You know, I love

0: development camp. The fact that the Sharks selected you, and as the highest selection from China, is kind of interesting, because for a couple of years we had the China Sharks organization that had some hockey in China, was trying to help develop the sport. And what did you know much about that?
1: I actually doesn't really quite know what like that organization, because I think that might be in Shanghai, but I was in Beijing, so right. I don't really quite know.
0: Yeah, they were based in Shanghai. They played some games in Beijing. Of course, they went to Harbin, where there's a lot of hockey in the north, and they played in other parts of the Asia. They went to Japan. They went to Taiwan. They went to all of those places. But I just find it really interesting that the Sharks have always had a look to the Far East as a place to help find talent. The fact that you're a big guy, and the fact that you're coming to North America to try to play in the NHL, reminds me of another guy, Yao Ming, who, of course, is a legendary basketball player that established himself. What would it mean to you to be the Yao Ming of hockey?
1: I mean, it probably mean the world to me compared to Yao and his domination in that NBA. And, you know, like, comparing me to him is kind of like, I'm like, it's really honored. And, you know, I still have a ton to give and a long way to go for sure. And for me, it's only the beginning. I don't want to look at this as, like, you know, I accomplished something spectacular, but something like I'm really proud of. But as I said, this is not my final goal. It's far away from that. So
0: have all your years now in North America given you an idea of how important winning the Stanley Cup is?
1: I mean, I was there game five, Edmonton against Florida. The environment just giving me goosebumps over and over. You know, I still have look at the video sometimes, you know, when they enter the rink and the crowds go crazy. Like, that's something I would want to help San Jose Shark to accomplish one day, and that'll be definitely on my life goal.
0: Also, what about the idea that there is a very strong Chinese community in the Bay Area? You're aware of that?
1: Yes, I am aware of that. And, you know, for me to, you know, play in front of all these, my Asian community, my heritage, and I couldn't take much proud of. And hopefully they enjoy watching me as a player and a person.
0: So let's take a look at the upcoming years now. You're going to be at the development camp, your first one. You're going to come to training camp. What about the plans for the upcoming season? How does it work for you?
1: I'll say in Oshawa next year, you know, take on a bigger role and keep developing both sides of the game. And after that, I'm looking forward to join the Boston Terriers in BU and keep developing over there and see how it goes and turn pro. Whenever I'm ready.
0: I was asking about that because I saw you on a Boston University list that you were possibly going there, and I wanted to know if that was going to happen. Did you know that Macklin Celebrini obviously went there as well?
1: I have. Like, he showed me a really nice text earlier, and you know, he's another great player that I look up to. You know, as a young guy, like pretty much doing a lot of things that 18-year-olds couldn't do in the National Hockey League. That's really impressive, and I can't wait to meet him in person and, you know, play with him one day.
0: Well, also, you probably will eventually play against Teddy Mutrin, who was also drafted because he's going to Boston College. So that'll be a nice little rivalry, just like Macklin was with Will Smith, who went to BC.
1: Yeah, that'll be really fun to watch. And, you know, BU and BC is a huge rivalry, and they go after every year, and it'll be fun.
0: So the other thing will be the Beanpot. That's a big tournament in Boston, very historic with college hockey. But also, when you eventually go there, you're obviously going to be going to school too. Do you have any particular interest in studies?
1: I think I would try to go somewhere near finance, maybe learn how to manage my money in the future, and
0: you're a smart kid, because that's something that's very important. Young people need to understand, especially when you're getting into pro hockey, how important it is to manage your finances, live within your means, and think about the future. I suppose you got that from your parents.
1: Yes, 100%. They gave me a ton of great advice on how to manage my money and how to keep me motivated to chase the next goal. And
0: your parents still live in China, or do they live here?
1: They live in China, but my mom comes here back and forth. My dad's full-time in China, yeah.
0: Wow, that's fantastic. So What do you have to say to people of Asian extraction? I suppose your major language is Mandarin. It probably isn't Cantonese. By the way, how many

0: languages do you speak in the Chinese dialect? Do you speak Fujianese? Do you speak Cantonese? Do you speak Taiwanese? What do you speak?
1: I speak Mandarin and English. That's about it. But I know some accent in China because my dad's from Sichuan. And so there's a dialogue there. I can kind of understand it, but not really. It's kind of funny to talk to my dad in that dialogue sometimes. But definitely those two, I'll say.
0: With that in mind, do you have anything in Mandarin that you'd like to say to the fans of the San Jose Sharks who live in this area and speak that language?
1: Yes, 100%. I'll say something in Mandarin as well. 谢谢大家对我的关注和支持，我会继续努力，然后希望早日可以为鲨鱼队打球。
0: And what does that translate to?
1: Say thanks everyone for the support and encouragement, and I'll get better every single day and hopefully one day play for the Sharks.
0: We are really excited about the fact that you're drafted by the Sharks, that you're part of the organization, that you're going through such a really great path to get to the NHL, and we're really pulling for you. So all the best of luck, and thanks for joining us today.
1: Thank you so much.
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0: Hello, Sharks fans. I'm Dan Rusinowski. On today's episode, we take you back to May the 7th, 2006. Round 2, Game 1, the San Jose Sharks and the Edmonton Oilers. The Sharks had just fought off the Nashville Predators in the first round and were taking on a team that had always given them trouble. They would have trouble in this game. And as we will see, the series began with a lot of physical play that would characterize the rest of the series. Here's how it sounded on the San Jose Sharks Audio Network.
5: It's been a week since the San Jose Sharks played a hockey game, and that was Game 5 of a clinching series against the Nashville Predators. After that week off to get the dust off and practice and get the bumps and the bruises healed, the San Jose Sharks are ready for what should be an epic series. It's Game 1 of the Western Conference Semifinal Series between the Sharks and the Edmonton Oilers. And we've got it next right here on the San Jose Sharks Radio Network.
2: Now, San Jose Sharks hockey is on the air. This is Sharks Warm-Up, brought to you by Sprint, official wireless provider of the San Jose Sharks. Sprint, yes, you can.
5: Good afternoon, everyone, and welcome to HP Pavilion at San Jose for Game 1 of the Western Conference Semifinal Series between the San Jose Sharks and the Edmonton Oilers. It's the first time the Sharks have ever faced the five-time Stanley Cup champion Oilers in a best-of-seven playoff series, and there's a lot of anticipation for a hard-skating, hard-checking, and certainly epic performance between these two teams. Hi, everybody, I'm Dan Rusinowski, along with Jamie Baker and David Maley on the Triple Cast. And here we go, boys. This is going to be fun.
6: Have we waited long enough? It's been a week.
7: You know, did they make it to the second? Was it me? Did they make it to the second round, or did they lose to Nashville? Anaheim. Jeez, Anaheim's up 2-0, haven't given up a goal. And puck hasn't even dropped for the Sharks.
5: Anaheim won today 3-0, so they have not even given up a goal in that series against Colorado. But, David Mailey, this is going to be game number one. And as a former Edmonton Oiler in our broadcast team, I have to say, please do give us your analysis of what it's like to be an Oiler in the playoffs against the San Jose Sharks.
8: Well, you know, I never played the Sharks in the playoffs, but we went on a run there. We played we went three rounds. We lost to Chicago in the finals, but Edmonton is that the way we played it was, boy, just run and gun, and that's the way. At that time, we had Teddy Green was the coach, Craig McTavish was a player there too. But boy, they really activated the D, Jamie. They pinched the D down a lot. Part of the off wing's job was to go in all the time and in the opposing zone and back up the D, because if they rang it around, the D had the chance to go all the way down the hash marks and pinch and. And it made for a real wide-open game.
5: Well, that's for sure, and that's exactly, Jamie, what we're thinking this series could be like. A lot of hard hitting, but certainly a lot of skating.
7: Well, it's going to be all skating, if you ask me. I mean, that's one of the things that Edmonton wants to do. They want to be able to outskate the San Jose Sharks. They're going to make the San Jose Sharks earn every inch, every foot that they can get in this series. One of my keys, you know, without giving away the NVIDIA keys, is the Sharks have to battle every shift this series. They didn't necessarily have to against Nashville. I look at, you know, the four teams that are left in the Western Conference, you look at the San Jose Sharks, you say, well, they might be the best team because they're the top seed now. I think the hottest team might be the Edmonton Oilers. They just knocked off the Detroit Red Wings, but they did it in pretty good fashion. I don't want to say it was easy, but they knocked them off, and they've had 6 days to rest. They think when you beat a number one seed and you get time to rest and prepare for your next opponent, you think you can beat anybody. So I think this is going to be, you know, Dan used the word epic. I think this could be, has the potential being a classic series. And watch out what Edmonton does tonight. I mean, we got three games in four nights. This series is really going to unfold very, very quickly. I don't see we're going to see a traditional game one feeling out. There's no time for it. Not with the way the schedule is.
5: There might be a feeling out first period, but you're right, Jamie. The way the schedule is, it's even more important that the Sharks have a full week to rest off instead of having a full seven-game series with the Nashville Predators. Captain Patrick Marleau talked about the bumps and the bruises that healed and what they did this week to be very constructive to prepare for the next round.
9: I think we spent it well. We had some really good practices, really up-tempo, and you know, we did some scrimmaging. I don't know. Hopefully that'll helps out in the first couple of games here.
5: That's Patrick Marleau of the San Jose Sharks. Always soft-spoken, but certainly what he says, people listen to. He's the top goal scorer on the San Jose Sharks and one of the top scorers in the National Hockey League when it comes to putting the puck in the net. As far as the defensive battle, well, it's going to be interesting. Ryan Smith is a player that you have to deal with. He's a guy that's sneaky around the net like Jonathan Chichu. And Sergei Samsonov, that's how we've decided to say his name for this playoff series, has always faced the Sharks and played against them very well. In fact, his former Boston teammate, Kyle McLaren, who may be on the ice every once in a while against him, says he's looking forward to a very, very tough series.
10: Yeah, it's going to be a tough series playing against these guys. A couple years ago playing Calgary, we knew we had a tough series, and I think both teams are kind of similar in how they skate and how they play. But, I mean, they are in the second round for a reason, and they beat Detroit, which is number one team in our conference, so it's going to be, we have a workout for us.
5: The San Jose Sharks had 99 points and were in fifth place in the Western Conference in the regular season, and they beat the Nashville Predators with a perfect 2-0 record at home and a 4-1 total in the series. The Edmontonians had 95 points, were the eighth seed in the West, but they knocked off the Detroit Red Wings with two victories on the road at Joe Louis Arena. That's something the Sharks have to watch out for, the strength of the Oilers away from their home, and certainly the support that they'll get from the crowd at Rexall Place when the series shifts to Edmonton. It's game one of the best of seven series, the Sharks and the Oilers in the Western Conference semifinals of the Stanley Cup playoffs. Our coverage continues in just a moment right here on the San Jose Sharks Radio Network.
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5: Welcome back to HP Pavilion for Game 1 of the Best of 7 Western Conference semifinal series between the San Jose Sharks and the Edmonton Oilers. Last time the Sharks played the Edmontonians, it was March the 9th, the day after the trading deadline. Sergei Samsonov did not quite arrive in time for the game en route from Boston, but Dwayne Roloson was in the nets for the Oilers, and the Sharks stormed out to a 5-2 victory in a game in which Ron Wilson called the biggest regular season contest of the year in the Sharks' drive to qualify for the Stanley Cup playoffs. That goaltending matchup will certainly be one of the subplots in this series. Vesa Toskala had a great first round for the Sharks, stopped 92.7% of his shots, and Dwayne Roloson, in a 4-2 record in the first round, stopped almost 93% of the shots that he faced. One of the interesting subplots as well will be whether or not the teams will be able to adjust to each other. They're very, very adaptable kind of teams, and that's what Scott Hannon talked about earlier today.
9: No, they're a tough team. I mean, you look at how they played, and they changed their game, and give them credit, the coaching staff and the players. They changed and started to take it to Detroit. And I mean, you know, they're a good team. We know what to expect against them. They're going to come at us and physical, and, it's going to be a great series.
5: That's Scott Hannon with his preliminary thoughts about what this series is going to be like. Gentlemen, I think that the adaptability of each team is going to be one of the more intriguing aspects of this series, the way that the coaching staff and the players adjust to what's thrown at them each and every game, more so than maybe other series.
7: Well, I think Ronnie Wilson doesn't want to adapt to Edmonton. I think he wants to control the play exactly their game plan. That's what he's done all year. That's Ronnie Wilson hockey. He's like, I'm interested to see if he's even going to match lines. You know, we know, or we assume, that Craig McTavish is going to have Pronger on the ice when Joe Thornton is out there. It'll be interesting if there is a face-off and Pronger's out on the ice. Will Ronnie Wilson put Joe Thornton's line out there? Or if nothing else, even if Pronger's going to get out there, make him work for it. If there's a face-off and Pronger's not on the ice, have Joe Thornton's line go out there. If the other two D for Edmonton want to change and get Pronger on the ice, at least make Edmonton work to get Pronger out there against Joe Thornton's line. I think that's the one matchup. The other one's going to be watching Michael Pekka's line, but it's Michael Pekka with Raffi Torres and Pisani. Pisani had 5 goals in the first series, so these guys can play great defensively. Mike Pekka, he's won 2 Selke, is the best defensive forward in the NHL. But I think Craig McTavish, I think he looks at the Sharks as a more dangerous hockey team. I think he's going to try and make some adjustments or whatnot. That's, I think, where the chess match comes in. Sharks want to play their game, and that's to control the play in the offensive zone.
5: But that only works if you get out to a lead in the series. If you start losing, then you're going to have to make some changes. And something tells me, David Mealy, that there's going to be a lot of adjustments made in this series.
8: Oh, I think there will be. And, you know, the last couple of games the Sharks played in Nashville, I thought Nashville did a good job at getting to the puck and getting to Joe Thornton in their end before Joe got the puck. And I don't know if you guys really caught that, but you know how they were letting him get the puck behind the net in the first few games? And he had all the time in the world, and they changed that. And I think if Edmonton watched that tape at all, they're going to play on Joe a lot closer behind the net, not let that wraparound pass. They were cutting that wraparound pass off behind the net, not letting Joe get it, or forcing him right away because he's not the quickest guy on his feet. Not to knock him, but they were really getting at him quicker from the side instead of trying to, you know, contain him from behind, which you can't contain him.
7: You got
8: to be quick and get in on the boards and try to get the puck away from him. And they were doing that successfully. That's one thing I thought, geez, it's too bad they didn't do it earlier for their sake. They could have, you know, maybe stopped Joe from making so many great plays in the first couple games.
7: There's only really one way. He plays a lot like Mary Lemieux in that aspect. Once he has the puck, he's got such tremendous reach, he's got such tremendous vision, and he's a great passer. He's got you. And then with the new NHL, he can, you know, he faces the boards and he just backs his, you know, butt right into you, and there's nothing you can really do. I mean, he's got you either way. That's a 6-foot radius each side. He can make great forehand and backhand passes. It's only one way to really contain him, and that is to not let him get the puck and make the plays. But he's still going to cause some damage. You know, I like what Ron Wilson's talked about. You know, some people say, well, he didn't play that great. You didn't watch the series, folks.
5: He was fantastic in the series.
7: He's about as the game three. He came out of that game. He was -1 with no points, and I don't know if I've ever seen a player so dominant in a game that came out with no points, -1.
8: Right.
7: He's going to dominate, and he opens up the ice for everybody else. So I think it's going to be a great matchup. We're going to see, you know, and I wouldn't be surprised. Pronger, he leads the NHL in time on ice in games, over 33 minutes. I think Pronger is going to play against Thornton's line and Marlowe's line. I don't think they're just focused on one. You can't be.
0: That's one of the unique characteristics of the Edmonton team, because they have that one defenseman who can get so many minutes. Plus, if they need to split them up, Jason Smith can also be a factor. I remember the last time the Edmonton team played the Sharks here in March, the very first shift of the game, Jason Smith went right after Nils Ekman and hammered him into next week. That's the kind of thing that those two defensemen are really going to need to do.
7: Great point. Do you go after the big guys and try and bang them around like Joe Thornton, Patrick Marleau, Bernier? Or do you go after...
0: the support guys.
7: You go after the support guys. Ekman, have fun this series because they're coming. Marcel Gotch, have fun this series because they're coming. You know, you're going to go after those guys. Patrick Rismiller, Grant Stevenson, they're going to come after these guys. They have to. And then you look at the defensemen. Again, we keep talking about it. Josh Georges, Matt Carl, Christian Aeroff, the San Jose Sharks left D. You look at what Edmonton's going to do. You can guarantee they're dumping the puck in on their right-hand side and going after those three guys. That's one of their key strategies, I'd have to say.
8: Yeah, I have a feeling that it's going to be physical all the way around. I think throughout the whole series, it's going to be physical. And I think the team that stays out of the box, doesn't retaliate, is going to end up on top. I really do, because... the playoffs, it gets heated, and I think they both match up well. Jamie, they both teams have four solid lines, so it's, you know, both teams know, hey, their third and fourth line can score goals. So I agree with you. Ron Wilson's not going to try to match lines, and that gives confidence to the San Jose Sharks, because if you're a third or fourth liner, you know you might be playing against their top, you know, Edmonton's top line, and it doesn't matter, and it gives you confidence, because we saw last series. Minute left in the game, and they're playing the young guys. They had Rismiller and Stevenson out there and showing them some faith that, hey, I believe in you, and they did a good job.
7: Ron Wilson believes he wants his team to have swagger and confidence, and he wants, you know what, if it's Joe Thornton's out there against Pronger, it's a matchup of the best player on each team. Thornton, you got to be better than their guy.
8: Right.
7: Tonight's going to be real physical. Edmonton's going to send a message. In the first game against Detroit, they had four roughing penalties. They had eight penalties total. They had four roughing, two high sticking, one cross-checking, and one slashing. Those were their eight penalties in game one.
8: And did you
7: they
8: see
7: only had, they only had one more roughing penalty the rest of the series. Did so you, that kind of... Go ahead,
8: well,
7: sorry.
8: No, yeah. I'm sorry. But yeah. Rolson, that first shift when they came in his crease and he cross-checked and he stood up, and it was like,
7: they're gonna,
8: man,
7: yeah.
8: We're not taking Detroit. We don't care who these guys are. And it was great to see him do that.
0: That's what you can expect throughout this series, starting with game one in just a few minutes. But right now, let's get the keys to the series and to the game tonight. Brought to you by NVIDIA. For better photos, videos, games, and performance, insist on NVIDIA graphics processors in your next PC.
7: Well, there's riding that finish horse, and then there's beating the horse. And we're going to beat that horse because NVIDIA key number one has to be goaltending in the playoffs. I hate to be anticlimactic here, but goaltending and special teams in the playoffs, if you don't have them in a short series, you're not going to win the series. I mean, it's just the way it is. So two of the four NVIDIA keys are pretty much, they have to be in there because you need them to win games. And we saw how important they were in the first series, especially. You can flip-flop them around, but you look at the teams that are having success in the playoffs, they all have good goaltending right now. And for the most part, they've got pretty good special teams. Who's the most important person on your penalty kill? Your goalie. One feeds the other. So tonight's NVIDIA key number one is goaltending. Toskil is playing tremendous hockey. 2.01 goals against average, 927 save percentage, making the key saves at the right time. That's even more important. At the other end, Dwayne Roloson, big pickup now. You look at the trading deadline. When we were back in Edmonton, Dan, a couple months ago, right before the trading deadline, I mean, it was bloody. The media was, they wanted blood because of the goaltending
0: situation.
7: They
0: were ready for a high-clash lynching.
7: It was brutal. If they could have dressed three goalies and had, you know, 17 skaters,
8: three defensemen, and had one
7: each play a period, they could have all been lynched after the game. It was terrible. Rolson played pretty good during the regular season. He's obviously picked it up. I you know what? We didn't get, you know, we can't afford to watch all the games because we're at the rink watching the Sharks, obviously. But I also think that this is going to be a different series. I don't think there was a ton of traffic in front of Rolson. I think he saw a lot of those pucks. That's the way, I mean, I think Edmonton controlled the portion of the rink that's the most important in front of their net. This is going to be a completely different series. We'll see how Rolson steps up. So that's NVIDIA key number one. NVIDIA key number two is not special teams. It's puck possession, puck control. And we were just talking to some of the Edmonton announcers and broadcasters we're talking about, and Craig McTavish has talked about it, really where this series is going to be won or lost is from the top of the circles in each zone down. From the top of the circles down. That's where the Sharks do all their damage. They do it down low in the offensive zone. Detroit does it in their, you know, they do a lot of it in the neutral zone. They spread the ice out. Sharks don't care. They're going to take it through the neutral, dump it in, and then they're going to grind you down. They're going to grind her out there, eh, Dan?
5: Grind her out there, down low.
7: It's 3-4 there, folks, there. We're going to grind her out. So that's what San Jose wants to do. They want to control the game below the top of the circles, which means if you're doing it in your defensive zone, you're getting the puck out. And if you're doing the offensive zone, you're going to get scoring opportunities, and you're going to draw a lot of penalties, which feeds into NVIDIA key number 3, special teams. Sharks, 24.3% in the first series, they were 9 for 37, gave up 4 power play goals in the first game, only gave up 2 the rest of the series. That's one of the main reasons they beat Nashville. Edmonton, 21% on power play, 80 on penalty kill. This is going to be obviously a key component. One of the things the Sharks do have to do is try and score some power play goals in the third period. They were 0 for 10 in round 1. That's something that could be something we may want to watch. So that's NVIDIA key number 3. And NVIDIA key number 4 is battle every shift. The Sharks have to be prepared. The Edmonton Oilers, doesn't matter what the score is, they're going to keep coming at you. Very reminiscent of the Calgary Flames 2 years ago. This team is fast. They play physical, and they're going to try and grind you out. That's how they play. Sharks have to be ready. This is a very, very resilient hockey team, and we saw it in Game 6 against Detroit. They were down 2-0 going into the third, and they ended up scoring. They won that period 4-1. They scored 4 goals. They never give up. So those are the NVIDIA keys. Goaltending, NVIDIA key number 1. Puck possession, control. Control the game below the top of the circles, NVIDIA key number 2. NVIDIA key number 3, special teams. And NVIDIA key number 4 is battle every shift. Because you don't, you're going to open the door for the opposition.
5: When we come back, we will deal with the Chris Pronger issue and the relationship between Pronger, the top defenseman on the Edmonton Oilers, and the San Jose Sharks fans. That's next on the San Jose Sharks Radio Network.
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5: I'm Dan Rusinowski on the Triple Cast with Jamie Baker and David Manley. Game 1 of the Western Conference semifinal is just minutes away. And whatever, the San Jose Sharks face a team with Chris Pronger on the roster. You can expect that there will be boos, there will be signs, there will be taunts, there will be everything taken by the Shark fans to try to get Pronger off of his game and into the penalty box. That happened in the series against the St. Louis Blues in 2000 and again in 2001. Pronger, of course, was surrounded by the media yesterday after practice, and he was asked whether the Sharks fans got under his skin. And he gave a very interesting response.
6: They didn't? Absolutely not. Just because I took penalties, people think they got under my skin. It's a physical series. You're going to take penalties. And media take things like that and they run with it and roll with the ball and start writing things that are inaccurate. I had, of 16 penalty minutes, I think I had 12 in one game. 14. If that's Jerome Iginla doing that, you'd think he's being a great leader and a captain and he's cheering his team on and all the rest of it. But when I do it, I have no composure and I'm a loose cannon and I'm selfish and, we'll see what happens.
5: Let's say that there were a couple of smiles on the other side of the glass with the media people when he was saying those comments, especially with that degree of emotion. Huh. Mr. Sensitive.
7: Just because I don't know doesn't mean I'm lying.
11: What's that?
7: How about that? You know what? He's played 91 playoff games in his career. 58 points, that's good. 215 shots, 214 penalty minutes. You're no good in the penalty box. It is what it is.
11: There was some
7: emotion there.
5: Well, there's a little bit more of it here, too,
7: This is good stuff, Dan.
5: Well, then, one of the Edmonton reporters said, well, you know, Ron Wilson said that part of the strategy might be to try to goad you into taking some penalties. Here's what he said.
6: Oh, really? That was the game plan in Detroit, too. It's always the game plan. Obviously, I'm aware of it, if you haven't figured out by now. And, it's part of the game. It's part of the playoffs. It's fighting through, whether you got a target on your back or you've got a target on somebody else's back. I mean, we're sitting here talking about Chichu, Thornton, and Marlowe. I mean, they've obviously got X's on their backs, and those are guys that we're keying on, and they've got guys in their locker room that they're keen on for us. So.
5: Well, there it is, the thoughts of Chris Pronger, and I'm sure that the fans, David Maley, will have their say when he steps on the ice.
8: Well, just the words he used, he said it's always, they're always after him, and there's probably a reason for that, because it works. And it's surprising that he didn't mention that it does work.
7: It works. I'm going to go in. I want to interview him before the game, in between periods, and right after. Because it's obviously setting him off.
8: You're going to end up getting pummeled.
7: That's okay. I'm doing it for the team. Nothing's new. I haven't won a fight in my entire life, so what's the difference? Why start now?
8: I mean, you know, we were talking to the guys next door, and they talked about Edmonton, and that, you know, it didn't work in Detroit because they're a possession team. Well, this is the only you know, series that he's played probably in his career when they played, you know, that type of a game. And he's not going to be used to having to turn back and fight off big guys, Rhys Miller, Bernier, coming down on him hard, Marlowe with speed, and much different team.
7: You know what? You just said it. I couldn't agree more. This is where I think you can frustrate him. Bernier's a right winger. So is Chichi. You dump the pucks into his corner. Pronger's a left defenseman. He's got Bernier down there. At what point, and it could be Joe Thornton, at what point is he going to get frustrated because he can't get the puck from them? And you know what he's going to do. He can picture it. If you're driving, don't close your eyes right now and picture this. But anyone else, you can close your eyes. And cross-checking the guy right in the back.
8: Oh, yeah.
7: You know he's
8: going to
7: do.
8: Yeah.
7: That's his whole thing. That's his ammo right there. He's gonna try and cross-check. You know, Thornton, Bernier, I think, is really going to frustrate him this series. I think Ron Wilson, that's a good matchup, is having Patty Marlowe's line out against Joe, or against Pronger. And I wouldn't be surprised if we see quite a bit of that tonight. And if you do, get Bernier out there and, you know, get it into that corner. And let's see if Pronger can get the puck away from these guys. Because at some point, you know, the flicks, you know, the switch is going to go the other way. And he's going to start taking penalties. And one thing facilitates another. The crowd gets into it. Sharks feed off of it. And it just can really snowball against Edmonton.
8: And not to mention Scotty Thornton. I don't want to take him off. Because look at the hit he had on Brennan Witt. And they talk about how physical Brennan Witt was going to be. And Bernier and Thornton, all those guys punished him. I think really punished him. And he's not he's not the same, wingspan as Pronger. He can't get out of things as easy, but he's the same type of a player as Pronger. You can get under his skin.
7: You know what, I think it's a good point bringing up Scotty Thornton, because he, as a veteran, he can probably needle, you know, Pronger a little bit more. Bernier is just going to play his game. He's not going to go say anything and do anything. He's a rookie. But Scotty Thornton, whole different ballgame. He can try, and he'll keep feeding, you know, fuel to the fire. It's going to be fun to watch.
5: It's going to be a great series. Stand by. We've got more Sharks warm-up coming up from the tank next on the San Jose Sharks Radio Network.
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5: Game one between the Sharks and the Edmonton Oilers is moments away, and so is Coach's Chalkboard with Ron Wilson. But let's take a quick look at the out-of-town scoreboard in the National Hockey League today. Final score from Anaheim, the Mighty Ducks suddenly have a 2-0 lead in the best-of-seven semifinal series against the Colorado Avalanche. 3-0 they won today. Goals by Ryan Getzlaf, Ruslan Soleil, and Joffrey Lupul. But the big story was Ilya Bryzgalov, who had his third straight shutout recorded today. He has not allowed a playoff goal in a franchise record, 229 minutes and 42 seconds, and his three straight postseason shutouts ties the NHL record of Toronto's Frank McCool in 1945. Game three will be Tuesday in Denver. The Avalanche certainly have their work cut out for them against the Mighty Ducks. What does Ron Wilson think of the series against Edmonton? Find out next on the San Jose Sharks Radio Network.
2: The San Jose Sharks Radio Network presents Coach's Chalkboard with Ron Wilson. 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Sprint, yes, you can.
5: It's game one of the best of seven Western Conference semifinal series between the San Jose Sharks and the Edmonton Oilers. I'm Dan Rusinowski along with Sharks head coach Ron Wilson. And Ron, it's been a week since your team has played, and number 5 through 8 have won the first round. What are your thoughts about that?
12: Well, I really wasn't surprised. I was talking about that heading into the playoffs, that this would be a year where there's going to be some upsets. I probably wouldn't have predicted that the top four seeds would go down, but I could see two of them being cleared out of the way, if not three. And so that's what we were battling for coming down to the wire, to put ourselves in this particular position that, at least for the rest of the Western Conference playoffs, that we have home ice. I was hoping, you know, that we could have won a couple more games and gain an advantage on a couple of the teams left in the East. Actually, we would only have gained an advantage on New Jersey, but I kind of think they might be the team coming out of the East. But the bottom line is to put ourselves in a favorable position and now go out and take care of business.
5: When you look at that initially, you think, well, so much for home ice advantage, but you've noticed that there is a home ice advantage, is there not?
12: Oh, there is. You know, we feel it, especially here. And I think if we put it in proper perspective before we go on the ice and not get too carried away, these loud buildings can be a little bit intimidating. It can be hard to communicate with your players. We know for sure that Edmonton's going to have an advantage in their building, fast ice, but that's good for us as well. But their building's equally as loud as it is here in San Jose, so it's going to be a fun series.
5: Well, listen to the crowd here up the Shark Tank as the 2006 playoffs are presented by Intersil. And Intersil and the Sharks are going to have a lot of fun with Game 1 of the series next on the San Jose Sharks Radio Network.
2: 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Coming up next on the San Jose Sharks Radio Network. Now, it's game time. 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By Hilton San Jose, the preferred hotel of the San Jose Sharks. 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It's game time.
5: I'm Dan Marcinowski, along with Jamie Baker and David Manley. This crowd is electrifying, and the San Jose Sharks are ready to go for Game 1 of the Best of 7 series, the Western Conference Semifinal against the Edmonton Oilers. Stand by. The series begins next after this timeout on the San Jose Sharks Radio Network.
2: 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Any publication, reproduction, retransmission, or other use of the descriptions and accounts of this game without the express written consent of the San Jose Sharks is strictly prohibited.
5: Oh, they're cranking right up there for Game 1 of the Western Conference Semifinal between the Sharks and the Edmonton Oilers. And here are the starting lineups brought to you by Orchard Supply Hardware. 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Home and Garden, proud sponsor of the San Jose Sharks. In nets to our left, wearing the home teal uniform, is Vesa Toskala. What a series he had against Nashville. And he begins in goal to our left with Christian Ehrhoff and Tom Pricing in front of him starting on defense. Up front, it'll be Joe Thornton at center, Jonathan Chichu on the right wing side, and Nils Ekman on the left.
7: For the away Edmonton Oilers, Dwayne Roloson in nets, 2.49 goals against average, 9.29 save percentage. And we've already got the great matchup here on at center, Sean Horkoff with Brad Winchester on his right side, Ryan Smith on the left. That's the top line for the Oilers. And on defense, Chris Pronger and Jason Smith. So Ron Wilson's going with his starting guys. Doesn't matter who the Oilers start.
5: Referees are Dave Jackson and Brad Watson. The linesmen are Derek Arnell and Dan Schachty. And the faceoff has been dropped. We're underway in the first period, and Chris Pronger gets hammered on the first shift as he took some booze from the fans. He got drilled by Jonathan Chichu in the right-wing corner of his own zone as he successfully dumped it out. But here come the Oilers moving from right to left. Winchester carries into the Sharks zone. Checked back there by Christian Ehrhoff, and the Sharks break out. At center, it's Ekman carrying to the blue line, shooting it toward the goal, and Ekman gets hammered to the ice as the puck is deflected out of play. And so we get the whistle, and the tempo already is different than the first series against Nashville.
7: Well, this is going to be very physical. Both teams have one playoff round under their belts, so there's going to be some nerves, some tension, some excitement, because there's been such a long layoff. Sharks haven't played in a week. Edmonton hasn't played in 6 days. But other than that, there's no rest for the weary here. These teams are going to be back at it tomorrow night. Then they fly to Edmonton Tuesday, play Wednesday night, 3 games in 4 nights. There's no time to play around. They're going at it. Both teams really want to win tonight because of the schedule.
5: Faceoff just inside the blue line after that deflection. Patrick Marleau's line steps on the ice. And Steve Bernier and Ethan Morrow are jumping up on each other. Is off the draw. A little shot from long distance by Kyle McLaren gets on net. And it's kicked out through a screen by Dwayne Roloson. So that's the first shot on goal of the game. And the Oilers have it go on them. Edmonton shoots it all the way down. Matt Carl takes a body check behind his own net, but flips a backhander up the boards. It stays in play in the Sharks zone as Rem Murray throws it back behind the net, and Radek Dvorak gets hauled down as he wraps it around. It was stopped by Joskinen. We get our first penalty of the game, 55 seconds into this scoreless first period, and going into the penalty box is Ville Nieminen, who will take a two-minute penalty from behind the net for tripping. Pardon me, that would be Matt Carl behind the net going to the box for hooking.
7: And interesting enough, I talked to Matt after the series final in Nashville. Everybody was out. We checked out in the Nashville town, listened to Munich. I went up and congratulated him and said, awesome series. You didn't have any penalties. You've adjusted to the NHL playoffs even. And he was really pleased with it. He gets a penalty here, but here's a guy that, you know, he was very cognizant of the fact that he didn't want to be taking penalties in the playoffs, even though he got one here tonight.
5: Carl in for hooking at 55 seconds. So the Sharks begin with Nieminen and Gotch up front, back on defense. A combination of Georges alongside Hannon. Here come the Oilers, skating from right to left. Leap pass, Samsonov over to Ryan Smith. He gets bodied up by Nieminen as he dumps one in. Hemsky whips it back into the left corner, and Ryan Smith is there. He's being checked by Scott Hannon as he stick handles around him at the near side. Flips to Samsonov, to the near side, boards to Hemsky, and the Oilers have time now to set up. They're on the power play. Hemsky whips it cross ice. Onto the stick of Spacek. Back for Pronger. Pronger is getting it from the fans. Shot by Spacek. Tipped by Toskuda, and it goes up out of play with a minute 20 remaining on that Matt Carl penalty.
7: Well, the one thing already that the Oilers do differently than Nashville is they set up on the left-hand side. Nashville sets up on the right-hand side with Paul Kariya. In the San Jose end, they get Hemsky on the left wall, and they're going to have Ryan Smith in front of the net, and Pronger being the left D. He's in the position to get a pass from Hemsky and get a one-timer. Watch for Ryan Smith in front of the net.
5: Minute 20, as I said, left in Matt Carl's penalty, and now Ryan Smith is going to get thrown out of the faceoff circle to the right side of Toskuda, so the right-hander, Alish Hemsky, is going to have to step in. Joe Thornton pushes the puck ahead, but Hemsky wins the draw. Back on the point, Pronger and Spacek combine. Pronger gets booed by the fans as he flips to the left boards to Hemsky. Hemsky, who scored a couple of beauties against the Sharks this year, exchanges passes with Samsonov. Now goes back to the point. Pronger, being bothered by Chichu, gets booed again, goes to Spacek. Cross-ice Hemsky, back for Pronger. One-timer on net, save made by Toskuda, and the rebound is knocked out by the San Jose defense. Good kill there so far. 50 seconds left in the Matt Carl penalty. The Oilers move back in, and Mark Smith hammers Hemsky, but taking the play, Samsonov drives one on goal, and a pad stop down low by Toskuda. The Sharks try to clear. They can't do it. Kept in by Edmonton. Pronger, now to Spacek. Cross ice. Hemsky in the left circle. Goes cross ice. Deflected by Smith, but not out. Pronger kept it in. To Spacek. To Hemsky. To Pronger. One-timer toward the net. It hit Kyle McLaren in the skate and trickled wide. Now down to 25 seconds left in the penalty to the Sharks. Hemsky cross ice. Spacek. Score! One-timer from the top of the right circle. Nothing much Toskuda could have done as Yaroslav Spacek kept the puck on the ice and gets his third goal of the playoffs, a power play goal. The Oilers are up 1-0.
7: Some tremendous puck movement by the Edmonton Oilers. They got to the loose pucks. There was a shot taken by Pronger that Kyle McLaren blocked, went into the corner, but Edmonton kept getting control of the puck, and wow, did they move that puck around all over the place. And really, again, you know, San Jose might have to make some adjustments from a penalty-killing standpoint, just as they did in Game 1 against Nashville. They cannot allow an Edmonton Oilers team power play to move the puck around. And, you know, with Ryan Smith in front of the net, you always have to have a defenseman there. It's almost, you know, Dan, it's almost a little bit like it's a 4-on-3 a little bit, because Ryan Smith is probably the best guy in the NHL in front of the net. Remember earlier this year we watched him tipping shots in practice? He tipped 15 out of 18. He's got his stick, the blade of his stick is as thick as it can get, as high as it can. And the reason is that's so he can make those tips. He draws attention just as Joe Thornton does on the right-hand side from the San Jose Sharks.
5: Well, the Sharks put the Marcel Gotch line out there, and back-checking on the left wing, Ville Nieminen grabs the puck and bounces one ahead. But Marcel Gotch doesn't quite get there. Instead, it's knocked back the other way to the Sharks' line by Oilers defenseman Dick Tarnstrom. Edmonton now works it back to their own blue line to get things set up again. Tarnstrom nearly gave it away to Gotch in the middle of the ice, but Fernando Pisani tipped it back, and Edmonton will make the line change as the Sharks are putting the Joe Thornton line on the surface. Joe Thornton on with his cousin Scott at the moment. Joe Thornton looks to his right. Nils Ekman takes the pass, tips it around Pronger at the blue line, and gets it deep inside the Edmonton zone. Captain Jason Smith, who plays alongside Pronger in the playoffs on defense, fires up the middle to Radek Dvorak, and the speedy winger moved to the left wing boards and shovels a backhander down low into the Sharks zone. Rem Murray got hit hard there by Christian Ehrhoff, but the puck skipped free, and Ethan Morrow held it into the Sharks end for Edmonton. He dumped it behind the net, but Tom Pricing bumped Murray there. And Christian Ehrhoff able to flip one clear. 16-12 to go in the first. Puck knocked into the Sharks bench by an errant pass that went off a stick. And so we get the stoppage of play. Now 16-10 left on the clock in the first period. Edmonton up 1-0. Spot checks, third of the playoffs from Hemsky and Samsonov on the power play at 2:33.
7: Samsonov picking up an assist. I'm sure there's some Boston fans tuning into this series back in Massachusetts when you got... We're thinking, you know, we could have been in the playoffs this year. There's two pretty good players playing in the playoffs.
5: No, that's not what they're saying. Yeah. They're saying, boy, that Joe Thornton's pretty good. So is Samsonov. Where can we get players like that? Hello to all my friends in Boston who might be listening in on satellite radio today. Right now it's a 1-0 Edmonton lead, 16:05 left in the first. Sharks start up in their own zone. Mark Smith has already made an impact in this game. Backhands went ahead to Rhys Miller on the right wing, and he shoots in deep to the Edmonton zone. It came back to the point to Carl. Tees up for a wrist shot, didn't have as much time to take it, and it ended up getting blocked. Smith in the left wing corner of the Oilers' end is being checked by defenseman Steve Steos. He scooted away from him, but ran into Hemsky, managed to keep the puck in his control, and he spun it back behind the boards around the backside of the net to the right corner, and the Sharks continue to cycle. 1-0 Edmonton. It goes over to the left wing corner boards again. Carl came in from the point to poke at it. Smith was arriving on the scene at the same time, and so Carl's good play didn't turn into anything as the Oilers intercept and fire back to center ice, where Hemsky takes and shoots the rest of the way down. Line changes for both teams. 15-19 left in the first. 1-0 Oilers. Sharks skated from left to right. Marlowe's line's on the ice. Mychalek gets the pass on the right wing to Bernier, and he shoots in deep. Mychalek's behind the net. He's being checked by Bergeron on defense for Edmonton. Spins off him with a complete 360, but then runs into the check of Sean Horkoff. Horkoff managed to slide one up the left to Ryan Smith, and here come the Oilers again. Winchester gets a Smith pass and moves into the Shark zone on the left wing side. He's body checked there by Josh Georges, who knocked the puck free. But Ryan Smith, who's very good along the boards, now poked it back. It was intercepted, though, by Steve Bernier. And he and Mychalek move out to center ice. Pronger bumps Mychalek a bit, but Martin Pronger tried to take advantage of him, and Mychalek just dumped it in. I think Chris Pronger, Jamie's finding out that the Sharks' forwards are just a little bit bigger.
7: Well, you know what? And faster. That's got to be a penalty. Marlowe does a soft dump down on the left side. Pronger comes and fronts him and kind of slows his progress down. You can't do that in the new NHL. Got to let the guy go. If he doesn't have the puck, he's supposed to go and create a forecheck opportunity. Refs have to call that.
5: They didn't do it this time. Pronger's got the puck, and he gets the booze from the crowd. In front of his own net, he fires to the right side. Captain Jason Smith for Edmonton leads it at center. Here comes Ren Murray to the Sharks line, but Morrow is just ahead of the play and offside, and so they bring things back. 14 minutes, 11 seconds to go in the first period. A 1-0 Edmonton lead, a power play goal by Yaroslav Spacek. And so it starts off, Jamie, with a special teams tally. I think we're going to see quite a few of those in this series.
7: You got to have special teams. You got to have goaltending. That goes without saying. We saw Mark Smith's line with Patrick Rissmiller and Grant Stevenson go. They had a real good forechecking shift. That's exactly what the San Jose Sharks plan to do. Now they need to get all their lines doing it. It's still very early, of course. Edmonton out shooting the Sharks 4-0 at this point.
5: All right, face off at the Sharks line. San Jose wins the draw. Joe Thornton couldn't push it ahead, though. Knocked back the other way, and here comes Morrow breaking into the Sharks zone. Angles one on net, save made. Rebound poked just wide back behind the net. That was a great effort by Ethan Morrow on the off wing to get a chance on goal from short distance. Here comes Joe Thornton into the zone now for the Sharks. He's being checked closely, and he turned over the puck to defenseman Steve Steos, and the Oilers move up the left side now and carry to center. Morrow dumps it in. Dvorak, a very fast skater, moves into Matt Carl in the left-wing corner of the Shark zone. But San Jose won that battle, and Jonathan Chichu will get the chance from the fans as he stick-handles to center ice and wraps one the rest of the way down. Sharks want to get a line change here. Will they get it? Well, they will get it as it's the Oilers poke into the Sharks' line. But Michael Pekka now is bumped by Marcel Gotch, who stole the puck and feeds it ahead to Nieminen. Banks it off the right boards for Scott Thornton. The former Oiler moves in, but we get a whistle. Apparently, Scott Thornton was just ahead of the play and offside, and so they'll bring it back. A break in the action. The score, Edmonton 1, the Sharks nothing. This is the Stanley Cup Playoffs presented by Intersil on the San Jose Sharks Radio Network. Now, the last time the Sharks played a team from Alberta in the Stanley Cup playoffs, it was 2004, and the Sharks lost to the Calgary Flames, but they had back-to-back games in that series, too. Jamie, you can't underestimate the importance of getting the first one in a back-to-back scenario, even though both games are at home.
7: You know what? You don't want it because it puts a lot of pressure to win that second game. That goes without saying, and you know, the Sharks have home ice. I don't know if there is a home ice advantage right now, even though Anaheim's won both games. From four of the top four seeds all lose in the first round. You've got home ice. I don't see where there's a home ice advantage.
5: Here come the Sharks now trying to even the score. It's 1-0 Edmonton, but Marcel Gotch in the corner looking for the pass. Can't make the play. He'll go back check at center ice. Knocks it off of the stick of Fernando Pisani. And the puck winds up back deep in the Edmonton zone. Bergeron back to get it there. It was watched by the check of Nieminen. But he gets the puck back after a fashion and fires up the right side. Taken by Pisani. Diagonal pass across the ice. Onto the stick of Torres at the red line. And he'll just dump the rest of the way down. And Edmonton will make a line change. Sharks are responding too. Patrick Marleau's line is stepping on. Here's Bernier in the neutral zone looking for the pass. Went off his stick. Bouncing puck near boards. Grabbed there now by Michalik. He moves down the right wing. One-on-one against Spotcheck. One-handed it around Spotcheck to Bernier. Carries behind the net. Feeds Marleau. Score! Goal number 8 in the playoffs for Patrick Marleau on a one-timer off a Steve Bernier centering pass. The Sharks have tied the Oilers 1-1, and the crowd is eating it up.
7: Well, this is exactly what the Edmonton Oilers didn't see in round one. Power. Power forwards. There is not a better power forward line in the NHL. I will argue with anybody because of the skill level on this line, because of the speed, because of the size. You got Stajos and Spacek out there. All they did was get the puck deep, and then Michalik gets it, throws it behind the net. Good luck on Bernier, folks. He's got the best power move for on the strong side than anyone in the NHL. We talked to John Ferguson about it before the Game 5 in Nashville. He agreed. He's actually the one that said it. And you know what? He buys time. Marleau finds a spot. Great play by Michalik. Better play by Bernier. And what a shot by Patty Marleau.
5: Patrick Marleau actually took that shot off the one-timer, and the puck was kind of on one end, and he just
7: buried
5: it. That
7: was the Sharks' first shot. First shot tonight. When they shoot, they score.
5: Here comes Edmonton, though. Ryan Smith cuts in and shoots one tipped by Hannon just wide. Rebound back behind the Sharks' net, and the hard-working Oilers go to work there. Taken now by Winchester, bodied up into the boards by Christian Ehrhoff. Puck skitters free. Ryan Smith went behind the net. Centering pass, and Horkoff was there, but he couldn't quite negotiate contact, and the Sharks break out again with Marleau's line on the ice. Patrick Marleau carried to the blue line, tried to dump it in deep, but it got deflected back. Scott Hannon ends up flipping it on goal as Rollison makes the glove stop, and the Sharks get the line change as the fourth line is about to step on. Mark Smith and Grant Stevenson out there now with Nils Ekman. Ekman's in front of his own goal line, grabs the puck. That's not a good sign for Nils Ekman as he flips it out to center ice. Taken by Sergei Samsonov, and he curls back to his own line. He's checked by Ekman, who steals the puck. Ekman circles back to the red line. Goes cross ice to the near side to Pricing. Pricing swept it backwards. Ehrhoff fires it up the left wing side. Taken there by Big Joe Thornton. Joe Thornton is able to push it ahead. And he can't control it, though. Checked back the other way by Jarrett Stoll. Sharks have a 3-on-2. Down the right side. Chichu repass. Joe Thornton breaks in. And a diving check by Captain Jason Smith. Knocked it off of Joe Thornton's stick. Otherwise, that puck was going to be in the back of the net.
7: And, you know, Jonathan Chichu had to slow down in the neutral zone. He was a little ahead of the play getting the pass from Kyle McLaren. And because of that, Joe Thornton also had to slow down just a little bit. And that allowed Jason Smith just enough time to recover and stop a clear breakaway by Joe Thornton.
5: Sharks won, Oilers won, and I may have spoken too soon on that bad sign for Nils Ekman. He was just the first guy on the ice with the Thornton line. Now at the end of the shift, Joe Thornton goes one-on-one against Chris Pronger in the corner. He twists away from him on the left boards, fires across ice, in front of the net, handed it right. A great save by goaltender Rollison, and the Oilers break out. Here comes Pekka up the middle, now moves to his right, cuts across the line on Gotch, and loses on the stick check to Marcel Gotch, who banks off the boards and clears. Strong defensive play by Marcel Gotch.
7: What a
5: Gotch
7: series.
5: There.
7: This is better than we saw in the entire Nashville series, and this is what we're going to see. I think you're right, Dan, when you said this has the potential being an epic. I think we are going to have one heck of a series.
5: 1-1 the score right now. Spotcheck and Marleau have the goals for each team. Dumped down the ice. This is going to be the first icing call against either team, and it goes against the Oilers. And the crowd again eating up the action. 1-1 the score. 9.5 to go in the first period of Game 1 of the Western Conference Semifinal. We'll be right back on the San Jose Sharks Radio Network. Sharks playoff hockey is brought to you in part by Pepsi Cola. It's the Cola. A 1-1 tie. Patrick Marleau evening the score after Yaroslav Spacek put the Oilers in front with a power play goal. And Marlow is back on the ice. And once again, this north-south power line is going to be an important one in the series. And Jamie, Ron Wilson got them out there against Steos and Spacek.
7: And you know what? You're absolutely right. He did. And we're not really, there's been no consistency what Craig McTavish is doing. We've seen Steos out there against Joe Thornton's line. We've seen Pronger. Right now, Pronger's out there against Marlow's line. And because of his size, he and Jason Smith, they might actually try and contain Marlow's line a lot more than Steos or someone else.
5: Rafi Torres got hammered by Steve Bernier at the near sideboards. Marlow steals the puck and throws it in the direction of the net, but turning to get the pass, Bernier tripped on his own skate and fell down to the ice. Bernier back on his feet, will power it out of the left wing corner. He stick handles to the far boards, throws it to the front of the net. Jason Smith was kind of holding up Patrick Marlow on that play. Could have been close to a penalty, but not called. Marlow dishes off to the near corner. Nikotic tries to center. Blocked by Pronger. Loose puck, right wing boards. Pronger and Bernier fight for control. They can't get it. Pronger does poke it free, and the Oilers are able to clear it out to center. Bryson stole it from Dvorak. Dropped it back to the defense. Sharks 1, Oilers 1. About 8:37 left in this first period. Pronger is checked immediately by Jonathan Chichu, just jumped on. And now the Sharks watch the Oilers stride out with speed. Morrow takes a pass in the left wing, shoots one right on. Stick save made by Toskoda. Toskoda actually threw a body check on Rem Murray on the rebound, and play continues. Here come the Sharks down the right side. Ekman shoots a long one on goal. Tricky shot, but it was handled by Rolison, and the rebound goes to the left wing corner, and Joe Thornton is there. He and Ekman kind of tangled up with referee Brad Watson on the play. Joe Thornton picks up the puck, goes back to Ek in the corner. Ekman checked by Steve Steos, pushed off the puck. The Oilers spot check tried to gun it around, but it hit a skate that's still on the left boards. Matt Carl was coming in from the point, though, and Dvorak was able to poke it around him and get it back to center ice. Now it's tipped into the seats by the Sharks and the Edmontonians with 7:50 to go in the first period. Our playoff broadcast brought to you in part by NVIDIA. For better photos, videos, games, and performance, insist on NVIDIA graphics processors in your next PC.
7: Well, while you're talking about NVIDIA, I'll remind anybody who did hear the pregame show, and anyone who didn't hear it, the NVIDIA keys are goaltending is NVIDIA key number one, NVIDIA key number two, puck possession, control. Controlling the game below the top of the circles in both ends. That's what the Sharks are starting to do right now. NVIDIA key number three, special teams. Edmonton's leading that 1-0. The last one is battle every shift, because I'll tell you what, this Edmonton team is very resilient, but you're starting to see the Sharks take control in the offensive zone.
5: In front of the net, a chance for Mark Smith. The shot right on. Pad stopped through a deflection by Rolison. Back to the point. A shot driven just wide. And a penalty is coming up. Josh Georges threw it toward the net. That drew the call as the Sharks forwards converged on the play. And a 2-minute holding penalty is coming up to Edmonton at 12:31 of this first period with a game tied up 1-1.
7: That's what Ron Wilson calls Sharks hockey. Dan, you look at the first series, Sharks against Nashville. Sharks had the percentage of faceoffs in the offensive zone, so that's in Nashville's end, 39% of the faceoffs. There was only 26% of the faceoffs in the Sharks' end. That means they controlled the play. Edmonton against Detroit. Edmonton, 20% of the faceoffs were in Detroit's end, 41% in the defensive zone. Detroit dominated that period. The play against Edmonton. Edmonton was outshot all six games. That's San Jose Sharks hockey. That's what Ron Wilson wants to do. He might have to make adjustments on special teams. He doesn't want to make them 5-on-5. He wants to control the play in the offensive zone. They're going to get scoring chances and draw a lot of penalties.
5: The penalty is on goalie Dwayne Rolison for holding. He dragged down Grant Stevenson. Sharks have the power play in this 1-1 tie. Thornton and Marlow out there. Marlow turns off the Thornton pass and tried to pull the trigger, but he didn't get good wood on it, and it was stopped by Rolison.
7: I think he tried to do a little soft chip to Jonathan Chichu is coming up the far side.
5: Now a penalty's coming up to the Sharks. Look like Christian Ehrhoff is going to have to take it as he lost position to Michael Pekka, a very good shorthanded player, down the left wing side. And Ehrhoff is going to take the call at 12:55. So much for the power play as Ehrhoff gets a 2-minute tripping penalty.
7: Christian Ehrhoff had a very good first series against Nashville. Played a little over 18 minutes a game, had 5 assists in the 5 games, was plus 3. But he had 12 penalty minutes. That's 6 minors. Now he's got another one. One of the things Christian Ehrhoff's going to have to do is stop taking minor penalties, putting his team behind. You cannot continually to do it. You look at some of the great defensemen, they don't take those types of penalties. And that's one of the reasons why Chris Pronger is so defensive about that, is because he knows if you're in the box, you're not helping your team. You don't want to be a detriment. You want to be somebody that's very reliable. One of the things Ehrhoff's going to watch in this series.
5: We'll have to watch who takes the penalties, too, out of the 3 that have been called. One's to a goaltender, and the other 2 are to defensemen.
0: Oilers with a 4-on-4 right now. Shooting it toward the net. Pronger gets it on goal. And it'll be stopped down low from Toskita. Ryan Smith always lurking around the front of the net. He's trying to make some plays. And he is known for getting under the skin of goaltenders. That's just a matchup we'll have to watch through the series.
7: He's just tremendous on the boards. You know, he skates. His legs are so wide when he skates. You know, his idol growing up was Wayne Gretzky. And when he plays hockey, he does all his damage down low. I've skated with him in the summer in Phoenix. You know, you look at his stick, it's in a very aesthetically unpleasing stick. His blade is awful looking, but he doesn't shoot to score. He's got a good shot. I don't know if it's great. You know what he shoots for? He doesn't miss the net. He's going to shoot, and he's going to play for rebounds, tips, screens. He gets a lot of ugly goals, and, man, does he grind it out shift after shift.
0: Off the faceoff, Mikotic chips it down the left wing side, goes into a race with Hemsky and Steos, gets the puck, sets up in the offensive zone now. Went back to McLaren on the point, but a drive was blocked by Pekka, and it ricochets all the way back into the Shark zone with 50 seconds left in a 4-on-4 situation, which will end up with an Edmonton power play. Pekka lost it on the check to Marleau. McLaren clears it out. Mikotic on the right looks for Marleau, streaking down the wing, but Yaroslav Spatchek stood up to him at the Edmonton blue line, and the puck popped back to center zone. Lost it on the check to Marleau. McLaren clears it out. Mikotic on the right looks for Marleau, streaking down the wing, but Yaroslav Spatchek stood up to him at the Edmonton blue line,

0: Not a new stick as he backskates into his own zone. Oilers on the power play now as the penalty is over, but only 10 seconds of the man advantage as the puck is chipped by the Sharks defense and deflected out to center. There will be no shot on goal even on the power play here as the penalty on Ehrhoff about to expire and the game is still tied 1-1. Ehrhoff steps back onto the ice. Here come the Oilers skating from right to left. They're offside at the Sharks line. We get a break with 4:59 to go in the first period. Exciting hockey in the Western Conference semifinal presented by Intersil. You're listening to Playoff Hockey on the San Jose Sharks Radio Network. Don't forget to tune in to our first intermission as David Manley will be back with the triple cast with Jamie and myself. I would also have a conversation that I had with Kyle McLaren about this playoff series.
1: Big Mac.
0: Big Mac is going to be playing against one of his old buddies, Sergei Samsonov, former teammates with the Bruins. Joe Thornton also counts himself among Samsonov's friends. They were at his wedding a little while back. And now they're facing each other in a playoff series. Off the faceoff, fired in from center ice, on goal. And a glove stop at mask level by Vesitoskina that produces a faceoff deep inside the Sharks' end. 1-1 the score. Edmonton took the lead with a spot check power play goal, his third from Hemsky and Samsonov at 2:33. And then at 7:42, Marleau scored his eighth from Bernier and Michalik in a classic power play. It was even strength, but it was a power play. Off the draw, collision, play
2: wonderful
0: continues.
2: Wonderful.
0: Steos on the point, shoots one right on. Nice stop at the chest by Toskoda. Carl fends off his man, Dvorak in the corner, and pokes it up the boards, but Steos kept it in. Nifty move, circled away from the Sharks' defensive forward, Michalik, and now he shoots from the left side, but it gets deflected wide. Steos put himself out of position. The puck came back to the right point. He was trying to get there, but the puck slipped through and went all the way back into the Edmonton zone.
2: And every time the Edmonton forwards sniff out any type of shot from the point, they just head right to the front of net, don't they? And they've done that. That is one of the things the Oilers have always done. We've talked about it this year. Even in the offensive zone, if they don't have anything, the puck's in the corner, they'll throw it right through the crease. And that comes from the Gretzky days. He's like, you know, you never know what's going to happen. If you don't have anything, throw it right through the crease. It might hit someone and go in.
0: Marleau's flying through center. Breaks down the left wing. Shoots one on net. Save made. And Michalik hauled down by Pronger on the rebound. No penalty call.
2: I've seen three plays on Pronger where he could have got penalty. One, he interfered Marleau. The second one, he was holding Joe Thornton. And here was an interference on Bernier.
0: Now the crowd,
2: I'm not sure what Dave Jackson
0: reacts
2: thinking.
0: To Pronger as Dave Jackson is definitely keeping the whistle in his pocket in this first period. By the way, the series manager or the supervisor for this series is Mike Murphy. So one of the NHL's bigwigs is here for the entire series.
2: He was my coach in Toronto. And that's all I'll say about that.
0: That's what I thought. Okay, Forrest. Skate, Forrest, skate. Off the faceoff. Pricing fakes the shot, makes the move on Torres as he stick handles in deep. Flips it behind the net, taken there by big Joe Thornton. Jason Smith is on him for Edmonton. Joe Thornton backhands it around Smith in the left corner to Ekman to the point, and Ehrhoff climbs one with lots of traffic in front, but it hit a skate and went wide. I don't think Dwayne Roloson has seen this kind of traffic as the puck is pushed down the right side by the Oilers, and all the way back to the Shark zone it goes. Pronger is waving at the Edmonton bench. Looks like he wants to step off, and the Edmonton team makes the change defensively as the Sharks move it up the ice. Ekman dumped it ahead, but the Oilers pick up. Here comes Winchester. Made the move around Chichu's body check attempt, but Ekman scooted across the ice and contained him, forcing a turnover. Sharks skate from left to right. Here comes Joe Thornton down the left side. Has a man breaking through the net. Chichu, he takes the pass. He moves to the backhand, to the forehand. He shoots. Oh, a good save by goaltender Roloson. And the rebound was loose for a second in front. The whistle blew. The puck did get tipped into the net. And we have a stoppage of play. And I think Jonathan Chichu here is arguing the idea that Steve Steos may have covered up on the puck in the crease. And if that's the case, that would have been a penalty shot. But the shot by Chichu was stopped by Roloson, and it was loose in front. And Steos was buried over the top of the puck. And Chichu immediately complained, saying that should have been a penalty shot. But the referee had a pretty good angle on it, too.
2: He's right in there, though. I mean, Chichu saw it. He sees what's going on, and Steos, I don't know if he put his glove on it or if it was just kind of under his body. He was kind of protecting it.
0: That's the
2: refs
0: question.
2: Lost, and the refs, they lost sight of it, so you have to blow the whistle if you lose sight of it, because anything can happen. You can't put players in jeopardy of getting injured. But I think Edmonton's getting away with some calls here tonight so far. I really do.
0: 1-1 the score. 2.5 to go in the first period of game number one. Oilers push it down the ice. Ryan Smith sort of one-handed one into Toskuda from long distance. He sticked that aside easily. Down to 2:25.

0: 5 to go in this first period. And the puck on the left side of the Sharks zone. Along the boards, Harkoff went to Smith. He's bodied up there by Scott Hannon. Ryan Smith, though, digging it free. Gets to Harkoff in the right corner. Checked by Georges. Spins. Throws it up to the top of the right circle, but Niemann had deflected it with his skates. Now it's loose on the boards. Good play by Marcel Gotch to contain his man. And it's poked out to center ice. Niemann will knock it ahead, and the Sharks will make the line change with 2 minutes to go in this first period.
1: Gotch broke his stick, and he stayed low. He's got to immediately, a centerman breaks your stick down low, you got to switch with a winger right away and cover a point man. You cannot stay down low. You can't stop anybody in front of the net.
0: Sharks have it in their own end again. Patrick Marleau's line is starting to come on the ice. Bernier gets Marleau's pass, carries to the red line, dumps diagonally into the left corner, and Marleau's in the forecheck on Steos. He's met by Mikotic now on the far side. Work free. And Bernier trying to maybe rush it. Dumped it toward the net. Samsonov came together. McLaren stepped up to him, but Samsonov just slipped aside.
1: Did he ever just elude that?
0: Barely.
1: I don't know how he knew McLaren was coming.
0: Well, they played together. I guess he was expecting it. Meantime, Edmonton moves in. Spotcheck a drive. Glove saved by Toskuda, who came 2 feet out of his goal crease to make that stop. And we have a whistle with 1:16 left in the period, but I want to go back to that attempt by Kyle McLaren to really hammer his old buddy Sergei Samsonov in the Edmonton zone.
1: That's another thing that San Jose does more than the Detroit Red Wings is their D are very, very active on the forecheck. Not necessarily in the neutral zone. They get the puck up to their forwards in the defensive zone, let the forwards get to the neutral zone, dump it in, and go do their thing. But they are very, very, very active on the forecheck. And the Edmonton Oilers, you know, I was at their practice yesterday, Dan. They worked for 15 straight minutes on just rimming the puck around the ball. On the boards in the defensive zone. Wingers getting it. They did two. They'd rim it once, guy'd chip it out, and then they'd rim another one. He'd do a little quick little pass to a centerman and then go around and end up shooting on the goalie there for 15 minutes. Why? Because they know they're going to be under a lot of pressure. That's what their D are going to have to do is rim it, and they're relying on their wingers to get the puck and win those battles and get it out of their end.
0: Well, Ekman's off the top line. It's Mark Smith on the left wing for the last minute of this first period. 1-1 the score. Chichu digging it in the right corner of the Edmonton zone. Threw it behind the net. Mark Smith knocked down by Jason Smith. Could be a penalty here. It will be a penalty to the Edmontonians, who touch up in the far corner. And a holding call is issued at the 19-minute and 14-second mark. This an opportunity for the Sharks to take the lead with a man advantage for the final 45 seconds of this first period. Jason Smith going into the box. Certainly a rugged defenseman.
1: Oh, rugged.
0: Very, very important part of this Edmonton team. He's a real leader and
1: he's
0: the captain.
1: He's awesome. What a great! I played with him in Toronto. I still to this day cannot understand why the Toronto Maple Leafs traded him. It just didn't make this guy. He does everything you want from a player. He blocks shots. He's a great leader in the room. Great guy. He battles every single shift. He's physical. He's not the fastest guy, but he does everything else well.
0: Off the faceoff, controlled by the Sharks, and Erhoff bombs a shot that's blocked by Michael Pekka. And Pekka slides one softly off the left boards and clears it back down the ice. 35 seconds left in this first period of play. Stoll and Pekka were starting the penalty kill up front, but Stoll steps off and Horkoff jumps on. Joe Thornton leads the way through center, trying to slip it to Patrick Marleau on the right wing, but Spotcheck intercepted and cleared it all the way down. About 18 seconds left in this first period, and the Sharks have time for one rush. Moving at center ice, Erhoff twists off the check from Ryan Smith and backhands in deep to the Edmonton zone. You hear the boos, you know who's got the puck. Pronger able to clear it. It's all the way back to the Sharks' blue line. Grabbed there by Pricing. Will be checked with 2 seconds left in the period. Ryan Smith steals it, tries to center it. But the Sharks have that Edmonton centerman, Sean Horkoff, covered as he streaked through looking for that Smith pass. And the first period comes to a close, and the crowd is abuzz with talk already of the difference in this series after 20 minutes of action. At the end of one, the score, the San Jose Sharks 1, the Oilers 1. Shots on goal 9 apiece. We'll come back after this on the San Jose Sharks Radio Network. First period scoring summary is brought to you by Intersil, the leader in analog signal processing and power management innovation. In the first period, the Edmonton Oilers scored on the power play at 2:33 of the game. Yaroslav Spacek, one-timing a cross-ice Alish Hemsky pass for his third of the playoffs. Hemsky and Samsonov got the assists. And then at 7:42 of the first, Patrick Marleau tied the game 1-1 with his eighth of the playoffs. Bernier and Mikotic getting the assists and a powerful move by Bernier behind the net. The key to that, along with a good first pass by Milan Mikotic, down the right wing boards to Bernier. And you know what? Patrick Marleau has goals in five consecutive playoff games. Eight goals in those five contests. Stand by. Our first intermission is coming up next after this on the San Jose Sharks Radio Network.
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0: Ready to go for the second period. Sharks will have the man advantage for the first minute and 15. During the commercial break, a lot of interesting things happen on the Sharks Radio Network. First of all, we get a delivery of brownies to the booth. We thank Lois very much for those. But also, I saw you walking over to have a chat with our bald-headed compatriot,
1: yes,
0: Drew Remenda.
1: I did.
0: What was that discussion
1: about?
0: My
1: old assistant coach. I just wanted to reinforce my comments about the fact that Chris Pronger should have had some penalties. I said, is it me or did Pronger deserve some penalties? And he went up two fingers. He says, two right away. We both hit the one, Marleau, in the neutral zone, and then the Thornton one down in the corner to the right of Rollison. I thought there was one other one. I can't remember whether it was on McCulloch.
0: That was the pick that David was talking about
1: in front
0: of the net.
1: So, and Drew goes, okay, that's good. Three's good.
0: Right.
1: So we know we're all on the same. Tous les gangs dans la même bateau. Everybody's in the same boat.
0: And now the second period starts, and the Sharks have the man advantage, moving from right to left. Headband feed for Chichu. Took it off the backhand side of his stick. Otherwise, he would have had a breakaway, and the puck deflected instead into the right corner. And Chichu's centering attempt after that didn't amount to anything toward a shot on net, but Jonathan Chichu was dangling right on the opening minute of play in the second period. In the neutral zone, Edmonton stops the puck, and they flip it around. Edmonton, a pretty good penalty-killing team, number two in the NHL so far in the playoffs, have only allowed two power play goals in 16 attempts heading into tonight's action.
1: Yeah, well, during the regular season, Dan, 85.1% on the road, second in the NHL.
0: Very solid. As now the Sharks are 3-on-1 against Pisani before they finally get the puck back, and they've got 19 seconds left of power play time to deal with. Marleau leads the way in across the blue line. Skates behind the net. Drops it off for Chichu. Centering attempt goes through everybody. Marleau grabs top of the right circle. Exchanges with Hannon. 5 seconds of the power play. Marleau down low to Joe Thornton. Back to the point. Hannon. Cross ice. Carl. Spins. Shoots. And a pad stop. Good blocker board save by Rollison, who had the short side covered. And the penalty is over. Jason Smith back on the ice as the puck went all the way down.
1: And you know, the Sharks got away with a little lack of communication. Just as Jason Smith came out of the penalty box, Pronger had time. No one on the Oilers yelled that Smith was open, but you know what? Matt Carl, he and Pricing, neither of them backed up out of the neutral zone. They didn't hear Vesa Toskola bang his stick, but you got to back up. You can't give a free breakaway away. Get away with one there.
0: Nice hit a moment ago by Billy Niemann, and forechecking on defenseman Dick Tarnstrom. Sent Tarnstrom ringing off the glass back behind goaltender Rollison. Set around the near boards, back on the shark zone, now to our right. And the Oilers trying to get it, but Marcel Gotch is able to chop one off the boards and back down the ice it goes.
1: And just as Males talked to in the first intermission, we got both Bergeron and Tarnstrom pinching down the wall, trying to keep the puck in the Sharks' zone.
0: Here come the Oilers now, skating from left to right. They head man, Horkoff got it up the left side, curling to his right. Ryan Smith moves in, and he was looking off to his left to make the play, and he got hammered by Mark Smith. Good body check. Ryan Smith is shaken up on that hit by Mark Smith.
1: And he got caught following his pass. He went off very slowly.
0: Now,
1: I hate to say it, but playoff hockey.
0: Mark Smith moves into forecheck now and hammers Steos. If Ryan Smith is out for any extended period in this game or even longer, Mark Smith is going to have a target on him.
1: Well, Edmonton's seeing the reality right now as they're playing against a big, mean hockey team in the Sharks. Sharks are playing against a team that's a lot bigger than the Nashville Predators, but they're throwing their weight around tonight. And, you know, when you see them out hitting 16-7 in the first period, that's a good sign for Sharks fans.
0: Loose inside the Shark zone, no, is the zone now as the puck is tipped back by Mark Smith. He sends it all the way down. It'll be stopped by Rollison. Stevenson was advancing toward the puck, so Rollison had to play it. And winds up back behind the Edmonton net, but Marleau's in there forechecking, steals the puck in front. Methodical one-time shot, not once, but twice, and two saves from Dwayne Rollison. Now on the point, Erhoff shoots. He scores! That's what you call playoff pressure. Two great saves by Rollison off Milan Mihalik after Patrick Marleau stole the puck. And then Erhoff on the left point slammed it up top glove side. Hits his first playoff goal. The Sharks lead it 2-1.
1: And I think Edmonton is having trouble right now, Dan. I could be wrong, but I think they're struggling with the fact that they played against a team, Detroit, that isn't that physical. And the Sharks are just pounding them into oblivion right now. They're just winning the battles down on the wall, knocking Oilers flying. They're flying around. That's exactly what McCulloch did, and Marlowe down low. Because of that turnover down behind the net, Marlowe gives the puck to McCulloch. He just played the body. Marlowe just played the body down low. These guys are big, strong, fast players, and they have skill. Gets the puck. McCulloch makes two great opportunities. What two saves by Rolson. But you know what? The puck was in the corner. McCulloch stays in front of the net. Goes back to Ehrhoff, and a great shot by Ehrhoff. But it all starts with some big hits down low. And that takes its toll in a series, too, especially 3-4.
0: Second assist of the game from Milan Mikotic. Second point of the game for Marlowe. They both assist on Ehrhoff's first playoff goal at 3:14 of the second period. 2-1. The Sharks lead the Oilers. And Edmonton certainly reeling. Has the control of the puck off the faceoff in their own zone. Picked up there by Jason Smith. Went cross ice. Long feed by Pekka. Goes to Rafi Torres. Breaks in on the right wing. And he got the backhander off, but he put it wide of Toskota, who came out to his left to challenge. Cleared back out by the Sharks defense. Spacek and Steos being pursued. Steos, long headband feed. Intercepted by Joe Thornton, who just stepped on the ice. Turns it over now to Ekman. Back for Joe Thornton. Breaking in. He gets hooked, and a penalty is coming up. Joe Thornton came off to his left and moved around the defense, and a hook by Edmonton's Jarrett Stahl produces a power play for the Sharks, and now the Edmontonians are finding out exactly why San Jose has been so devastating in the latter part of the season.
1: Well, Spacek and Steos, they collided at the blue line. I'm not sure which one of them fell down. One of them fell down. Gave the Sharks a bit of an opportunity. Thornton saw the collision, so he just started going right to the far post. He read it perfectly. Real nifty little pass by Niels Ekman. And you know what? If Stoll doesn't, if he doesn't hook Joe Thornton there, Thornton, I think he had Rolson on a deke to the back end. I think he's going to score his first power play goal of the playoffs.
0: Off the faceoff, Sharks have the man advantage. They've got Ekman out there, who's playing well in this game, centered around the boards, but this time it came back and all the way down the ice. So Toskota fields it in the trapezoid, back behind his net. He left it for Ehrhoff. He was pursued by Ryan Smith, but he fires the headman up the left side. Here comes Chichu. Rink wide intended for Ekman. He was trying to get his forehand on it, but the pass was a little bit behind him, and so it went through, and off the right wing boards it bounced. Chichu's there to get it to Ekman. Tees it up. Throws it in front. Pricing was wide open, and he missed the puck.
1: Just bounced over a stick.
0: Just barely. Now Chichu trying to set up. Goes to Joe Thornton on the right wing side. Sharks dominating right now with a 2-1 lead. Sent back behind the net by Joe Thornton. Ekman grabs it, banks it off a skate. It ricochets back to Joe Thornton. He gives to Ekman. He moves into the right wing corner. Circled it back to his right. Gives to Joe Thornton on the far boards. Cross ice pricing. Tees it up. Doesn't shoot. Goes down low. Joe Thornton picks up and goes back to pricing for a drive. And it gets tipped by Jason Smith. Just wide of an net. Good defensive play by the Oilers captain as Edmonton clears it. 50 seconds left on the Sharks power play. Lines are changing. Off comes Thornton. Off comes Chichu. Now Marlowe, Mikotic, and Bernier are out there. Carl's also out on them 1 point. And Ehrhoff for the moment is on the other. Dumped in deep. 35 seconds left in the Sharks' man advantage. Bernier, nice big hit on Steos. The puck scooted around, kept in by the stick of Hannon. Threw it to Marlowe, but he's checked. Now Hannon gets it back. Moves to the slot. Shoots one right on net. Stick save made. Rebound popped out, but the Oilers defense knocked it out of the slot into the near corner, and the Sharks will scramble for it there. Bernier gives to Mikotic at the near side. To the point to Hannon. Back to Mikotic. One time cross ice. Onto the stick of Carl. Back down low to the right boards to Marlowe. Now to Bernier. Shoots one. Oh, a wrist shot. Just missed. Went wide of a net by just a smidgen.
1: That's one of those. He didn't have much mustard on it because he was kind of off balance. He was going against the grain, but almost had perfect placement.
0: Penalty almost over. Mikotic to Bernier. Turns to the slot. Trying the shot, but Spacek got a piece of it as the call on Stahl is over. Edmonton will try to bank it off the boards, but it stays in play. Scott Thornton just jumping on the ice on a change. Backhands down the right boards to Marlowe. He takes it on the boards. He's checked by Spacek. Spacek worked it free, but Marlowe got one hand on the stick and poked it back. Nice dive by McLaren to keep the puck in, but Hannon couldn't play it. Jarrett Stahl out of the box, stole it, and he carries to center ice where he's hit by Nieminen, and the Sharks just take the puck back. They move right in. Scott Thornton knocked down to the ice, got cross-checked a bit and slashed by Stahl, but play continues, and now it's loose in the Oilers zone to the right of the goaltender, and Nieminen's in for checking another hit on Spacek.
1: Wow, this is just physical. We haven't seen the Sharks play this physical. Are they sending a message here tonight?
0: They sure are.
1: Great, this is great stuff.
0: 2-1, Sharks lead it. Marcel Gotcha's line is on now. They cycle. Scott Thornton takes it back behind the net. 2-1 Sharks with 12:45 to go in the second period. Scott Thornton carried it all the way to the far boards. Now put it back behind the net with a backhand flip, but Niemann couldn't get the puck, and instead the Oilers just shoot one all the way down. They're going to take the icing here, and McLaren is back to make that touch, and the crowd is eating it up.
1: Very appreciative.
0: 2-1 the score, 12.5 to play in the second. 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
0: Here comes Marto down the right side, trying to flip it through Pronger, but Pronger stopped the pass that was intended for Milan Mikotic, and the Oilers able to clear it to center. Sharks knock it down there. Good step up there by Scott Hannon at the red line, and San Jose's able to dump one deep into the Oiler territory. Marto forechecking, steals the puck, turns it down low. Lines are changing. Scott Thornton in there now for a big hit on Jason Smith. Puck skitters free. Marto's still out there. He makes it one-on-one against Pronger in the corner. Pronger tied him up. Now a collision at the near side. Brad Winchester ran into Ville Niemanen, who is just throwing his body all over the place in this game. If that counts as a hit, it's number 11 for Niemanen. Oilers able to dump it back down to the Sharks zone. Chance for Samsonov in front of the net. Couldn't get it. Off his skate. Scott Hannon is hooked a little bit, but play continues. It was inadvertent. And Hannon's got the puck at the near side. Flips it out of his zone for the Sharks. It goes all the way down. It should be icing. And we've got an injured Shark. It's Ville Niemanen on the other side of the ice. He got clipped, apparently. Here comes Ray Tufts to take a look at him as we've got a break in the action with 9:26 to go in the second. A 2-1 Sharks lead in game one on the San Jose Sharks Radio Network. Now, Ville Niemanen being attended to by trainer Ray Tufts on the bench, and he got chopped in the neutral zone,
1: Jamie. You know what? There was a change, and we can't see. We couldn't see who it was, but one of the Oiler forwards was going off. The other Oiler came on really early, and he came right out and stepped right into Ville Niemanen, who didn't see him coming whatsoever, and just stuck kind of his shoulder elbow right in the chin. They were stretching his neck and whatnot, so he took one right in the melon, and neither ref saw it. They were looking the other way.
0: Face off inside the Shark zone. 2-1. San Jose leading Edmonton in game one. Off the boards at the near side, Scott Thornton, a former Oiler, lugs it to center ice and slides one in deep into the Edmonton zone. And right away, he and his line mates will step off the ice. Joe Thornton's line jumps on, but here comes Sergei Samsonov. 1-on-3 at the Sharks' line. Lost it on the check to Erhoff. He fires up the right side, and Jonathan Chichu takes to the Edmonton line before dumping it the rest of the way in. Jason Smith is body checked here by Nils Ekman, but he did succeed in poking it up the left side. Good back check by Joe Thornton. Knocked it off of Stoll. Steals the puck himself. Moves to the blue line. Getting back there, Samsonov checks it on his old buddy from Boston, but Joe Thornton swung it cross ice. And now a nice couple of hits. Ekman with a hit on the far side on Hemsky, and Ekman's open. Oh, too bad that Chichu didn't see him. Instead, he went over to the left side. Joe Thornton moves in to Ekman, who tips the puck to himself. Now he tried to set it back up to Thornton. It was open in the circle, but it was deflected away by Jason Smith. Joe Thornton takes for the Sharks behind the Edmonton net. Now he looks for Chichu. Puck deflected by Pronger back to the point. Kept in by Carl. Carl stick-handled around Rafi Torres and slides one in deep. It winds up in the left-wing corner of the Edmonton zone, but the Oilers pick up and skate it out from left to right. Got an 8:12 left in the second. 2-1 Sharks. Long shot on goal by Pisani.
1: That was the Edmonton Oilers' first shot in the second period.
0: Knocked away by goaltender Toskola. 12 minutes in, their first shot on goal, as Jamie just told you. In the neutral zone. Carl fans on the puck. It winds up back in the zone end. And Toskola makes sure it stays in a teal stick as he knocked it away from the onrushing Oiler forward Michael Pekka. But the Sharks tried to clear, couldn't do it. Now McLaren gets a chance with it. And he sends a long one up the middle, intended for a breaking Mikotic. As he tried to turn to take it, the puck glanced off his skate, went all the way down.
1: You know, McCulloch's out there, and he's not going to get a breakaway. You got to make the shorter pass to Patty Marleau. What McCulloch has done is he's pulled both the Edmonton D way all the way back to almost their own blue line. You give it to Marleau, who's inside the Sharks, and he's got the entire neutral zone to get speed. It's going to create all kinds of trouble for Edmonton D. I think Kyle McLaren, play the safe side and give it to that speedy Marleau when he can skate up the ice there.
0: Well, especially the way that Marlowe's been playing in this game. He's been great in both ends of the rink. Right now the Oilers threatening. Morrow wraparound attempt got hooked a bit by Hannon. Hannon lost his stick on the play. They're going to call him for holding, apparently. So Hannon grabbed onto him, apparently, after he lost his stick for just a second. And he will get the penalty here at 12:51 of the second period. Now the crowd doesn't like this one little bit, and neither does Hannon, as he skates toward the penalty box, complaining all the while. And the Edmontonians will have their third power play of the game. That's the only way they've managed to put one past Vesitoskoda thus far.
1: Ethan Morrow, 6'2", 220 pounds. I think he's been one of the more effective Edmonton forwards
0: tonight.
1: Good
0: role player.
1: Yeah, throwing his weight around. Hannon loses his stick. Again, that's you see a defenseman without a stick. One of the wingers, in this case, it would have been the left side because you could see Morrow was going around the net over to the right of Tosca. The left winger, you got to come down and support because you know you got a defenseman without a stick.
0: Oilers win the draw. They're on the power play. Ponger exchanges, shoots one, kick save made by Toscata with Pisani dangerously in front on Georges. Now Georges picks up the puck and just shoots one all the way down. Minute 45 remaining on that penalty to Scott Hand.
1: Kyle McLaren there, you got to force on the wall a little quicker. The pass actually deflected off somebody, but you got a chance on Edmonton. Don't let them set it up. That's where they had success against Nashville.
0: Chris Pronger is getting booed as he moves into the Sharks' territory. Went cross ice. Samsonov now over to the stick of Hemsky. Hemsky back for Samsonov. Tips one toward the net, but he put it wide of the goal. Spotcheck pinched in, kept it in. Ryan Smith grabs and tried to feed it back to Pronger, but it was off the mark. Billy Niemann back on the ice, wreaking havoc once again, but can't get the puck this time, and Ryan Smith moves back in for the Oilers' power play. To Alex Hemsky, now to Sergei Samsonov in the corner. Back to Hemsky. Loses on the stick check. Good job by Joe Thornton to steal that puck.
1: And good job by Tom Pryson to force Hemsky down low in the defensive zone, not give him any time to set up. And that's what the Sharks need to do.
0: Joe Thornton got it across the ice, but Jonathan Chichu's slapper hit the side of the net. Bouncing puck in the left corner. Spot check hit hard by Thornton. Chichu hammers Pronger, and the crowd eats it up again. But Horkoff has control of the play for Edmonton. Whirled off the Chichu check, and stick handles the center ice for the Oilers. 38 seconds left in the Edmonton power play as Horkoff backhands into the Shark zone. Chichu makes a nifty move around the forechecking Torres, and he cleared it all the way down. That's a great play.
1: And you know what's a great play? Mark Smith, he's coming on the ice for Joe Thornton. Joe Thornton's coming out. The forwards are sitting at the far end of the bench near the Edmonton end. Mark Smith had moved down near the defenseman, closer to the red line as opposed to being the Edmonton blue line. Why? Because when that changed, Thornton came off. He's much closer to the defensive zone. That way Thornton, because he's changing in the far end. Real good, smart play by Mark Smith. A little subtlety, but he gains 15 feet on the change because of where he was on the bench.
0: Erhoff cleared it again, and that's it for the penalty on hand. And as the Sharks fans roar their approval for the Sharks penalty killers, 5 minutes to play in this second period. Sharks have a 2-1 lead. But here comes the hard-working Oiler forward group. They're forwarded over the corner. A little clothesline check there by Ethan Morrow, who punches one of the Sharks in the head. That was Christian Erhoff. The play comes back the other way into the Oiler zone. And the referee was standing right there, Brad Watson. Two Oilers now run into each other. Back the other way. A slap shot by Bernier. Right on. And it's stopped by Rolison. And he will cover up. Pretty strange series of events in the last couple of seconds. But the Sharks still lead it 2-1. We'll be right back. You're listening to the 2006 playoffs presented by Intersil on the San Jose Sharks Radio Network. Well, right after he pile-drove Christian Erhoff with no penalty call, just about
1: everybody.
0: Halfway through the second, then Michael Pekka ran into Ethan Morrow. Morrow was the man who did the pile-driving, and then he hammered his own teammate.
1: He did a very exchange. How does he not get... You know what? He made a great hit on Christian Erhoff. Just decided to pile-drive. Hey, if you can get away with it, that's playoff hockey.
0: He must have learned his hockey from Greg the Hammer Valentine back in the old days of the World Wrestling Federation.
1: If you can get away with it, this is the playoffs. You do whatever it takes. I don't care what anyone says.
0: Sharks 2, Oilers 1.
1: You're not supposed to go hit Pekka, though.
0: 4:14 to go in the second period as Edmonton skates out of their own zone. Here comes Horkoff. Three men back for the Sharks. Horkoff flips to Winchester. Moves one-on-one against Georges back behind the Sharks' net, and Georges stays right with him, contains him, knocks him off the puck, and the Sharks will try to clear now, but Horkoff is there to check Marto.
1: Georges 5'11", Brad Winchester 6'5". He still finds a way to come out with the puck.
0: Loose puck in the left corner of the Sharks' zone. Horkoff's got it. Backs it off the boards to the point. Spot check, fan of the shot, blocked by Scott Thornton, and here come the Sharks.
1: And Hannon's yelling at the refs because Winchester came and set up a total pick on Scotty Hannon.
0: Scott Thornton goes in forechecking. He dumped it in, put a big hit on the Oilers' defense. Knocked free by Spotcheck now. Got it around the hit from Edmonton. And now here come the Oilers on a 3-on-2 break. Stahl shoots, hit the post from the left wing side. You could hear it clang over here up in the broadcast booth. And the crowd oohs and ahs at that as the Sharks get it back down the ice. Taken now back by Bergeron to Stahl. Moves around Chichu at center. On the right wing side, across the San Jose line, makes the move on Matt Carl, but Carl checks the puck off his stick and floats one up the left side, and Nils Ekman is just on the ice. Cross ice McLaren. Now to Joe Thornton. Jordan picks up speed. Makes the move around Pronger. And a centering pass almost hit Ekman for a tap-in. But the puck got deflected away by Dick Tarnstrom. Chichu dominating again with Joe Thornton. Thornton has the puck. He's tripped to the ice by Edmonton's Pronger. No penalty call. No penalty call. The crowd can't believe it. That's another one on Pronger. Goaltender Roleson has lost his stick. It's loose back behind the net. Sharks looking for the rebound. Now Hemsky knocks down Joe Thornton and play continues with the referees continuing to keep the whistles in their pockets. Loose in the left wing corner. Pronger is there. Spins it up the left boards. Erhoff turns and shoots. Still without a stick. Roleson waved at it, but it's wide. Now we got a penalty coming up. It's going to be against the Oilers. And the stick is still a ways away from Roleson, but the Oilers will touch the puck. And we get a hooking call against the Edmontonians at 17:46 of this second period. Sharks up by the score of 2-1. And Jamie, I think there are a lot of people on the Sharks bench and in the crowd saying, well, finally you called something.
1: Well, and it was on Sergei Samsonov, who was actually hooking Tom Pricing. But Erhoff Pricing, they're so active, it just creates, it's a five-man forechecking unit. One time Joe Thornton fell, the other time he gets tripped. They're going to be all over him. It's up to the ref to call it, but nonetheless, Sharks do what they want. They're getting all the pressure, and that's going to create power play opportunities, exactly what they did. So it doesn't matter who they call it, as long as they call it. But Sharks, again, they're just dominating right now. They're just too physical, too fast. Edmonton's going to have to try, and they're going to have to make some adjustments to try and handle this. But this is the hardest type of adjustment to make, man, is when you got a faster, bigger animal.
0: Power play for the Sharks, but here come the Edmontonians. Stalled on the left side, shoots one right on net, and Vesiktoskina handles that one with ease. That's only the second shot on goal for the Oilers in this period.
1: Yep, shots are 8-2.
0: 8-2 Sharks, and that is how dominant it's been.
1: You look at Edmonton in their series against Detroit. Edmonton had 8 tripping penalties. Detroit didn't have any. That means that they're chasing. That's why you trip. When you're tripping, that means you're chasing the puck. In that series, Dan, if you take all the hooking, holding, and tripping, I call those the, you know, I don't want to say the obstruction. That means the other team has the puck. Hooking, holding, and tripping. Edmonton had 22 penalties. Detroit, 14. Tonight, so far, Edmonton, 2 hooking penalties, 2 holding penalties.
0: Off the draw, shot by Spacek just wide of the net. Sharks on the power play here for basically the rest of this second period. They've got a 2-1 lead, but they're having trouble getting out of their own zone. Steos in front. Pekka had a chance, but a one-time spinorama attempt was knocked wide of Vesiktoskina. Matt Carl eludes the check of Pekka. He's back behind his own goal line. Circles away from Ryan Smith now and moves up the middle of the ice as Smith watches him closely. Matt Carl for the Sharks. Dishes off to Scott Hannon. Broke his stick as he chops one in. It's back behind the Edmonton net. Pronger kept it away from the onrushing McNautic. He swept it to the far sideboards, and the Oilers are able to clear.
1: Sharks haven't seen an aggressive penalty kill like this all year. They're forechecking. They're finishing checks in the offensive zone. That's almost a no-no.
0: Mark Smith to Joe Thornton across the line. Flip to his right. Here's a shot by Erhoff. What a blast, but it's wide of a net. About a minute to go in the period. Sharks on the mad advantage. Chichu backhands behind the Edmonton net for Joe Thornton. Thornton twists. He's checked by Pronger. Pronger, good job. Coked it away, but Thornton stole it back. Thornton has it on the far side. Great pass through 3 players. Pacing the shot, and it gets deflected just wide in front of the net with a stick on it from Captain Jason Smith of Edmonton. Here come the Oilers out now. 40 seconds left in the second period. 25 seconds to go in the Edmonton penalty to Sergei Samsonov. Ryan Smith got it in deep to the Shark zone with his partner Horkoff up front. Horkoff pressuring Pricing. Pricing finally worked it free. And Chichu back behind his own net has 12 seconds of power play time left to go. He headmans to Mark Smith on the left. He makes his move around Smith across the line. Erhoff is in deep, gets the pass, dumps it around the boards. Penalty just about over as Joe Thornton tried to center it. It's onto the stick and a backhand shot by Mark Smith is on net. Nice little stop and a cover by Roleson and pushing and shoving with Mark Smith and Steos in front. The penalty is over for Edmonton and 12 seconds remains in this second period. That has gotten everybody all cranked up about the way this series is going to be.
1: You know, you see, when you see a guy like Steos and Jason Smith start pushing after the whistle, that means that they're starting to show some of their frustration, and that's because they're spending so much time in their own zone. Now, on the Sharks' power play, Joe Thornton has the puck over on the right side. He's in his, you know, that's his, that's the wheelhouse. That's where he runs his show. Ryan Smith came down playing the left point. He slides down to go on Thornton, as does Pronger. They won the battle this time. They won the battle this time, and let me use the words this time, because if he gets the puck either to the point or down to the corner where Erhoff is, look out, because you're going to have ultimately a 4-on-2 is going to evolve because of it.
0: Off the draw, 12 seconds left. Oilers grab it and skate out to center. Rafi Torres makes the move on McLaren, who applies the poke check and keeps it away from the Sharks' goal as McLaren now finishes his check. Loose in the corner, and the second period has come to a close here at the Shark Tank. And Scott Thornton having a little party for members of the Edmonton Oilers over in the near corner. They obviously have all accepted his invitation, but there were a couple of linesmen who felt that there should be no partying on the ice at the end of a period. So they come in and separate all those guys. And now we've got a Sharks 2-1 lead in game one after two periods of play. And Jamie Baker, one of the most impressive stats was the shots on goal total, 9-2 in favor of San Jose.
1: I don't have the totals yet for the hits in that period, but that's also going to be an impressive stat. San Jose Sharks, again, it looks like the ice is almost tilted because they play very simple hockey. You know, you talk to Ron Wilson, when they analyzed why the Sharks lost to the Calgary Flames 2 years ago, they thought they lost it along the series when they lost all the battles along the boards. That's where they thought that the Calgary Flames beat them. They have made those adjustments in a two-year span, and that's where they're dominating teams right now. They're fast, they're very skilled, but what other teams don't realize is they're big, and they win battles on the boards, and that's what the Sharks have done this game, but particularly in the second period. They draw penalties, score a goal, but they really control the play, and we're seeing it in the frustration of the Edmonton Oilers right now.
0: At the end of two, the score reads as follows. The Sharks 2, the Oilers 1. Our second intermission is next on the San Jose Sharks Radio Network. Well, at the end of two periods of play, the San Jose Sharks have a 2-1 lead over the Edmonton Oilers, and one of the interesting highlights that almost happened but didn't in the first period was a Kyle McLaren step-up to Sergei Samsonov, his old buddy from Boston. I asked McLaren before the game what it was like to play against Sergei.
3: Sergei's very tough player to play against. I know him personally, and he can beat you five different ways before he ends up shooting the puck. So he's a very skilled player. He's not scared of getting hit, and he's relentless on the puck. So those are a couple of things you have to worry about. And trying to stop him is kind of pointless, but you have to kind of contain him more than stop him because he just keeps going.
4: Ryan Smith's another story. He's a little bit more like Jonathan Chichu down low, and he's got skill around the net. He's kind of a sneaky player, isn't he?
3: Yeah, he's another player that their team feeds off of. He's their heart and soul, and I think that a player like him, it doesn't quit. They gets hit and can keep standing and going to the net and fights off checks and works hard down low in the corners and on the defensive end. And he's another tough player, and I think if we can kind of keep him from away from our net as best as possible, it's going to be better for us.
0: That's Kyle McLaren with some thoughts on a couple of players. First, his old buddy Sergei Samsonov, whom he almost tattooed into the 15th row of HP Pavilion stands at the near side, but just missed him because of a good illusion of the check by Sergei Samsonov. And then he was talking about Ryan Smith, and I think that was one of the turning points of the game when Mark Smith hammered Ryan Smith 3 minutes into the second period. Smith, that is Ryan Smith for Edmonton, hobbled off the ice. He did get back on later, but the Sharks really started to turn it on from that point on. Ehrhoff scored on the power on the even strength situation from Marto and Mikotic. The Sharks outshot Edmonton 9-2, and here we are, the second intermission with the Sharks 2-1 lead.
1: Everybody talks about the skill of the San Jose Sharks, obviously their top two lines. Everybody talks all year about the speed of the San Jose Sharks. I think what people are starting to recognize is the size of the San Jose Sharks. They're out hitting Edmonton right now 34-19. Ville Niemanen, he just had a week off, Dave.
5: Yep.
1: And Dave and Dan, this guy's been tired. He may not admit it, but he didn't have a break because he was playing for Finland in the Olympics. They went to the gold medal game. Then he got traded here. There's all kinds of emotions. He's been all over the map this year. This week off has been his first time he's really had a break since he started this season, where everyone else had most of the guys had 2-3 weeks off. And even guys, Joe Thornton, Pronger, guys who were on Team Canada, they didn't go to the medal round in the Olympics. Can you tell the difference right now? He's got 12 hits tonight.
5: All right. You can definitely tell a difference in everybody's step. And we were talking earlier that the San Jose Sharks defensemen are getting the puck. They're playing the body great in their end, and that's starting out the breakouts where they're hitting the Sharks forwards in stride, and they're just forcing the Edmonton D to back in. But when they dump it, they still can't get the puck because San Jose Sharks forwards have so much speed. And if they try to get the puck first, they're getting creamed, hit really hard by the Sharks. So you got to think the Oilers defensemen are thinking, geez, guys, I mean, is there going to be any relief here? We're just getting pasted. And I don't think there's going to be any relief.
1: I don't know if there is any relief. I mean, this is the hardest thing to do.
0: Worse, too. Making matters totally worse, as you were talking about, Jamie, in the second period, the Sharks are keeping their forwards a little ahead of the red line. So there's all this space from inside the Sharks zone all the way to the red line for the Sharks to break out, to cause trouble. And there's pressure on the D again.
1: And you know what? There's pressure on the D, so they're backing them up. And the other thing is the Sharks' defense, as well as they're playing in their own end, they join, like, it's a five-man forecheck, the San Jose Sharks. These guys come down the wall. They read the play. Samsonov takes a penalty on Pricing, but he was almost playing man-to-man. He was like 3-4 feet away from him because he knew that Pricing was going to try and join the forecheck, and Pricing did join the forecheck and still beat Samsonov and drew the penalty. And, you know, you said it, Dave, it all starts in their own end, but the Sharks are winning the battles below the top of the circles in both ends. That's what this series is about, ultimately. You got to have goaltending. You got to have special teams. You got to battle every shift. But if you're going to draw penalties and create all kinds of havoc if they win those battles, they're doing it so far tonight.
5: Yeah, and you know that penalty is going to – I mean, it was just a throw-in because there was three calls before that were, unbelievable. And I thought that was, my point of vantage point, it wasn't a penalty, but – you know, I think it was like, one, we'll let that one go, two, and then they called Samson.
1: When I went out for dinner last night and I saw Pronger having dinner with Dave Jackson and Brad Watkins, I wasn't suspicious at the time. It didn't faze me. I said, well, they're friends. They know each other. They've been around the league a long time. But now, you know.
5: Tell the viewers the guys you're talking about.
1: They're the referees.
0: But what people don't realize is that also, if you want to stay with the same team, same theme, Brad Watson changed his name earlier in his life. His name used to be Brad Pronger.
1: Yeah, exactly. Yeah. How about the Ethan Morrow? He's actually playing very well. Draws a penalty on Scotty Hannon, but did he pile drive Christian Harris? Like, it was a great hit, and then he finished it up with a couple of shots.
5: Yeah, he did, and there's no call. But it's a different playoffs. Crew. Yep. It's a different crew, and I guess everybody's got to get used to the way they're calling it. I mean, I don't know, because all these other penalties in the first series they were called. The interference, the little body, you know, body bumps where, like you were talking about, Pronger in the first period got in the way in the dump, and that's an automatic. You can't stand up in front of a guy when he dumps a puck in. So they got to get used to it.
1: They have to adjust to it, but it hasn't slowed the Sharks down in any way. You just hope that it doesn't, you know, it doesn't allow Edmonton to kind of get away, because it gives the team that's not as strong as a team an advantage, and that's what the NHL doesn't want. They want speed and power teams to have the advantage, and so it'll be interesting to see how this third period's called.
0: Well, the one interesting thing is that the Oilers definitely aren't out of it, because even with all the pasting from the San Jose Sharks, the score is still only 2-1 in favor of the home team. Our coverage of Game 1 of this Western Conference semifinal series will continue in just a moment on the San Jose Sharks Radio Network. Don't forget to tune in to the next exciting broadcast of Sharks playoff hockey tomorrow night right here from HP Pavilion. We're on the air at 7 o'clock with our triple cast performance of Sharks warm-up, and then we follow up with a play-by-play at 7:30 with game number 2. It is a Sharks 2-1 lead over Edmonton at the end of the second period. Once again, Jamie Baker and David Mailey join us in the booth on our triple cast. And gentlemen, this third period coming up is going to be rather interesting. Obviously, the Sharks are going to look to stay disciplined and keep their game going, but they're also going to have to figure out a way to beat Dwayne Roloson, who's played a pretty good game in net.
1: Well, that's what you're going to get in the playoffs. I think you got to just play it shift by shift. There's no looking ahead. There's no looking behind. Mails?
5: Like, yep.
1: The further you get in the playoffs, you're going to play against a good goalie, because it's no team's going to move on without good goaltending. Roloson's playing very well. I think the Sharks have to, one thing they got to improve is their faceoffs, which is kind of a recurring theme. They were 2-10 that period. And, you know, you just wonder what kind of damage this team can do if they can start winning 55-60% of their faceoffs. But they got to get by Roloson. Let's not forget last game, Edmonton against Detroit in Game 6 in Edmonton. Edmonton was up 3-2. They got outshot 17-2 in the second period. They were losing 2-0 going into the third, and they scored 4 goals to Detroit's 1 to ultimately that close out the series.
5: Yeah, you know, when you have a goalie like Roloson, he's playing the way he is. The one thing, Bakes, when you're playing and the crowd's behind and everything else, you kind of forget that it's only 2-1. Because they played so well, you think it should be 5-1. So you're out there and you kind of forget, and you're like, ah. And so I think the thing that the Sharks really got to be aware of and is that late, you know, in this third period, to not have 3 forwards below the top of the circle in Edmonton's end. And, you know, because you get the crowd behind you, like, oh, you know, we could score. And then, oh, next thing you know, a bounce, and they're going down 3-2.
1: Well, so look at the first game in the Detroit-Edmonton series. Game 1, Detroit won 3-2 in double overtime. Kirk Maltby, he scored the tying goal in the third and then the goal in double overtime. But Edmonton was outshot in that game 57-25.
5: Yeah.
1: But it gets worse. They blocked 35 shots. They blocked 35 shots. Detroit blocked 15 missed shots. Edmonton had 9 missed shots. Detroit had 21 missed shots. So when you take total shots taken in game one, Edmonton-Detroit, Edmonton took 49 shots. Detroit took 113. Like, that's embarrassing. But do you want to know what? It still went to double overtime. And right. And I'm just reemphasizing what you just said. When you have a goalie that's keeping you in it, the bottom line is they're one lucky bounce away from tying it. Then it's anybody's game. So
0: very quickly, David, your thoughts about the third period.
5: Well, keep the puck deep. Keep the momentum going. Get the puck out the net and get in front of Rolison. And don't get caught 3 guys low for the San Jose Sharks.
0: That's the story. Teams are coming back onto the ice, and we'll be back for the third period with the Sharks leading the Oilers 2-1. This is Playoff Hockey on the San Jose Sharks Radio Network.
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0: Underway in the third period as the Edmonton Oilers dump one all the way down in on goal. About 27 seconds gone by, and the San Jose Sharks have a 2-1 lead over the Oilers. Bessa Toskoda in goal to our left. Sharks move from left to right in period number 3. Joe Thornton's out there with Nils Ekman. Ekman gets the puck in the right corner of the Oilers zone. Cycles at the near side. Dropped it off for Joe Thornton. He backhands behind the net to Chichu. He stick handles up the near boards. Put it back to the point. Placing the drive and a nice save by goaltender Rolison. You know, Jason Smith put together a partial screen on that play. Pricing, nice one-timer.
1: That's
0: got it
1: into one of
0: that.
1: Those things. I think Jason Smith realized. He goes, uh-oh, I'm in the wrong place at the wrong time here. Let's hope that Dwayne Rolison's in the right place at the right time, and he certainly was.
0: I think Rolison's been really good tonight.
1: Oh, he's been one of their better players if you look at the shots on net. He made some great saves in that second period. Got a couple lucky breaks, too. You look at Bernier Fanning on that one. Kyle McLaren's had a good chance. He broke his stick earlier. So
0: here's McLaren again off the draw as Marlowe wins it, but the wrist shot by McLaren high and wide. And the rebound will be chipped out by the Oilers all the way to the Sharks' line. No problem there for Matt Carl. Knocked it around the Oiler defense. I'm amazed at how poised this kid has been in Stanley Cup playoff competition. And that last play, an illustration.
1: There's a lot of reason why many people have said that this guy's just not going to be, a potential Norris winner at some point. Mike Burnett, GM of the Coyotes. Who else was saying?
0: Joel Quenneville.
1: Joel Quenneville. Doug Wilson's been talking about him since the beginning of the year, saying this guy can step in and play right now.
0: And he's done it. He's got the puck now back to Niemann in on the point. Shot toward the net. Left to deflect it wide. Marlowe hauled down by Spotcheck, and the back referee, Brad Watson, saw that one. The penalty is coming up to the Edmontonians.
1: Well, Spotcheck gets a penalty. He's a defenseman. Jason Smith's had a penalty tonight. So you're seeing some of the defensemen from Edmonton taking penalties. Dwayne Rolison actually got a penalty, and it's because of the pressure that San Jose Sharks are putting on them. That's Joe Thornton's line came out, started the third period, sending a message that we're going to continue this trend. They dominated that first. They didn't get any scoring chances. Well, I guess you could say it, a pricing shot when Jason Smith was in front of them. But they still got the puck down and started to tilt that ice in the direction they want, and Marlowe's line followed through the same way in the second shift.
0: Power play for the Sharks here. Joe Thornton got the drawback to the defense. Now Ekman gets the pass from Erhoff. Now over to Joe Thornton. Trying to return it for Ekman, deflected by Pronger. But Ekman got it back, and the attempt toward the boards went through Thornton and Erhoff and back out to center. This is the fifth Sharks power play. Chichu turns in the neutral zone. It carries into the Edmonton zone. Pronger checked him off the puck, but the Oilers can't clear. Joe Thornton goes cross-ice. Pricing has Chichu breaking for the goal. Can't get him the puck as it is deflected away by the Oiler defense. But it's in the left corner of the Edmonton zone. Trying to get it there now. Ekman along with Chichu. They work it free. Around the boards, it went through the stick of Joe Thornton, and Ethan Morrow carries up the left side for the Oilers. Into the Shark zone. He stops. He turns. He throws it all the way back into his own territory. Usually, if you're even strength, that's not a good play, but when you're down a man, it's okay. Bergeron shoots it all the way down for Edmonton after that pass back. And more time ticks off on the Sharks' power play. 57 seconds to go in the man advantage. Mikotic is flying tonight. Skates quickly into the offensive zone. Cut back behind the net. Got checked by Bergeron. And the pass came back toward the point, but Hannon couldn't keep it in. So he will rush back with Carl to gain control at the Sharks' line. Carl stops on the left side, gives to Marlowe. Leads it up ice. Mikotic to Bernier on the left wing. makes the move to the backhand. Now curls to the boards. Throws it back toward the point. And waiting for it there, Captain Patrick Model. In traffic, poked it free. Here's Hannon driving the puck just wide on a one-timer off a brilliant play from Patrick Model on the far boards. That just missed the net. The puck ricocheted out of the zone. 20 seconds left in the Sharks' power play. Hannon looks for Model. Puck went through his stick. Knocked back the other way now by Jason Smith. Model broke his stick on that play. And so we've only got 10 seconds left. Time for one rush on the Sharks power play. Here's Scott Thornton. Makes the move across the line. Looks for Gotch. Left in the puck, but Gotch's backhander was blocked by Jason Smith. Loose in the left corner. Penalty on Spotcheck is over. And the Edmonton Oilers able to poke it out of the zone with Morrow swinging a backhander to center ice. But the Sharks are right on it. Here's Niemann busting in. Shoots one. Hit Ponger's stick and went wide. Loose in the left wing corner of the Edmonton zone. Hemsky, an ill-advised pass in front of his net, but got to Pronger. And Chris Pronger is checked by Niemann as he flipped it back to center ice for the Oilers. Sharks take control of it there. They've had control in much of this game. They send it in. Puck batted down by a stick above the shoulder by Pronger. And after the whistle, he kind of turned into his man and hammered Niemann. Now Niemann yapping with Sean Horkoff. Niemann doing a little play acting there. Over in the corner is the linesman. Dan Schachty kind of pushes him aside. Has a little grin on his face. Niemann does as he's pushed away. And we will have a face-off coming up deep in the Oiler end of the ice after all of those shenanigans. Only 4:06 gone by in the third. The Sharks up 2-1.
1: You talk about, Dan, an aggressive penalty kill. Puck was down in the corner to the right of Dwayne Rolison, and right along the boards. Niels Ekman was there. Chichu was there. So was Chris Pronger, Jason Smith, and Pisani. All three Oilers converged down. Yeah, they actually created an odd man, you know, situation for themselves. Now, if Chichu or Ekman can get the puck, you fire it around over to the right side where Joe Thornton is, you're going to get a tremendous opportunity. But that's what Edmonton does. They're going to try and two on one the opposition. In this case, obviously the Sharks, 2-on-1 you all over the ice, even when they're shorthanded. That's why they have one of the best penalty killing units in the NHL.
0: Off the faceoff, Oilers have it in their own zone. Sharks 2, Edmonton 1. Marc-Andre Bergeron carries it out. Long pass up the middle off the stick of Ryan Smith, breaking at the Sharks' line. Goes deep to the Sharks' end. Toskina fit it up the left board. It's good work there by Rissmiller. Push it free, but Mark Smith's shot didn't clear, and Bergeron's drive just went wide as Toskina did the splits in front of the net. Sharks finally clear. Grant Stevenson racing for the puck, trying to poke it around the defense. Succeeded in getting control. Now we've got a penalty coming up. Who's it going to be against? Edmonton or the Sharks? Tarnstrom touching the puck as a two-minute hooking penalty is issued by the official. The time of this will be 4 minutes and 43 seconds, and it's going to be Grant Stevenson stepping in.
1: That's a good play by Bergeron. I didn't realize he was that quick. That was a good little foot race. And, you know, he got down and got his, he just picked up the puck, and Stevenson thought, I think he thought he was going to get it because Stevenson's quick himself. Bergeron did a nice little tight turn, and it kind of, I think, caught Grant Stevenson off, you know, a little bit surprised, and he kind of jabbed his stick 2-3 different times. You know, you can do
0: really
1: it once.
0: More of a slash than a hook, don't you think?
1: You know what, though? You're going to stick your stick into the other guy on his gloves or in, if it's anywhere near his belly, you might get away with it maybe once. You're not supposed to. But 2-3 times, the ref's going to call it. He has to call it. You're forcing him to call it.
0: And so now maybe the biggest penalty kill of this game for the Sharks. They lead it 2-1. Stevenson in for hooking at 4:43 of the third period. Sharks 2, Oilers 1. Puck flipped around the boards, deflected into the crowd. And the faceoff will be deep in the Sharks zone. Take a look in front of the San Jose net. Tom Pricing and Vesa Toskola having a little chat about positioning for the upcoming faceoff and what just happened a few moments before. Pricing nodding in agreement as to whatever Toskola was telling him. Now he and Kyle McLaren are stepping off. Scott Hannon is jumping on the ice with Josh Georges to play D, with Chichu and Joe Thornton up front on this penalty kill. Ryan Smith, Sergei Samsonov, Aleš Hemsky up front for Edmonton. Pronger and Spotcheck back on defense. Joe Thornton wins the draw. Fight for it behind the net. Hannon spins it around. Joe Thornton fanned on the puck. Spotcheck pinched in from the point, kept it in play, but he put it behind the Sharks' net. And Scott Hannon's able to backhand it around. Jonathan Chichu strides out, shorthanded. Chichu wound up at the blue line, loses on the stick check, though, to Pronger, who has that long wingspan. Very long stick for Chris Pronger. And the Oilers will get it back. Minute 18 left in the Grant Stevenson penalty. Sharks up by the score of 2-1. Edmonton on the attack, dumps it into Sharks' zone, but a centering feed there by Samsonov went all the way back into his own zone, and that's a good pass to the goaltender, but not a good one if you're on the power play. Rolison way out of his net, tipped it up the left side. Sharks steal the pass now. And it's taken back by Gotch, who's on the ice with Niemann in up front. Marcel Gotch just dumped it all the way down. Pronger's got the puck. You can tell because of the booze in the background. 49 seconds to go on the power play. Here's Hawkoff with speed into the zone. Shoots one. Stick save by Toskoda. Rebound Horkoff has for the Edmontonians. Flipped it across the ice. It's tipped away by Gotch. He got it out of the zone. And it went a little bit too far for him to break in all by himself. Jarrett Stoll quickly got back for Edmonton and gets control of the puck.
1: You know, if that puck bounces a little bit more, stays in the middle of the rink. It went too far to the right. Gotch had he was going to have a clear breakaway. You know, and he's having a strong game despite the fact coming into this period he was 1-for-6 on faceoffs. He's got to improve his faceoffs. Third or fourth line centerman, got to win your faceoffs. But other than that, he's having a strong game.
0: 14 seconds left in the Oilers power play. Edmonton setting up now. Bergeron crisscrosses with fellow point man Jarrett Stoll. Gives him the puck on the right or left wing circle. Back to Bergeron. The drive blocked in front. Backhand shot by Pisani. Stopped by the netminder Toskoda. And the man who blocked the initial shot from the point, Josh Georges, is in some pain. He hobbles to his feet and sort of choppily moves back toward the Sharks bench, where he'll be attended to by Sharks trainer Ray Tufts.
1: You know, he went off the ice trying to, you know,
0: trying to make it look
1: like he wasn't hurt. Yep. Kind of stuck his leg kind of to the side to block it. Caught him right on the inside of the shin pad.
0: Went off a stick, actually, on its way in. That's why.
1: And you got to keep your shin pad square to the shot.
0: Well, rookie lesson learned by Josh Georges.
1: You know what? Rookie or not, I never learned that lesson.
0: Here come the Sharks now. Penalty on Stevenson over. He gets a pass down the left. Breaching for a shot on goal. But it'll be stopped and covered up by goaltender Dwayne Roldison. 13:09 left in the third period. The Sharks lead the Oilers 2-1 in Game 1. Our coverage is presented by Intersil. 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The quest for the Cup is on OLN. 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And watch wall-to-wall coverage of the Stanley Cup playoffs and finals on OLN. OLN will be the television coverage tomorrow night here at HP Pavilion for game number 2, a nationally televised broadcast. And of course, we'll be right here with our 7 o'clock airtime on the Sharks Radio Network. So watch OLN and put our sound on. Check us out. It's off the faceoff inside the Edmonton zone. The play will be blown dead. 13:08 left in the third period. The score, the Sharks 2 and the Edmonton Oilers 1. Tight game, as you might expect, between these clubs. Face off now to the right side. Roldison. Marta was thrown out of the circle. Bernier takes the draw but loses it to Jarrett Stoll. And so the Oilers skate out from right to left. Stoll got a pass from Morrow and flips it into the zone, and it winds up in the seats. And it's always a question as to whether they're going to call a penalty in that scenario, but the linesman is shaking his head. Derek Arnell said it went off a stick, and so the puck will be dropped just inside the Sharks' blue line.
1: Actually, the Edmonton guy shot it, so that can only happen in the defensive zone, inside your own end.
0: Right.
1: It did go off, actually, one of the Sharks' clubs.
0: Well, that's what I was referring to.
1: Yeah, he's got to shoot it.
0: He's got to shoot it.
1: Yep.
0: Right. So, no problem. No harm, no foul. Off the faceoff. Wrapped now by San Jose, back behind their own net. Kyle MacLaren drops it off for Joe Thornton. And Joe Thornton wearing the alternate captain's A today. Fires it up the middle of the ice for Chichu off his stick. Ekman trailing the play. Centering pass. Chichu nearly tipped it on goal. But it went off his skate and went just wide. Now MacLaren on the point. Drives one on net. Nice stop. Down low and covered up by Roleson. And play is called. You know, Nils Ekman has worked hard today.
1: I caught him one time in the second period where Jason Smith had the puck in the corner and he was skiing. Both his feet were going in. That's when you're skiing in hockey means you're not moving your feet. But other than that, he's played well. And you know why we know he's playing well? Because he's still on Joe Thornton's line and we're into the third period. Because Ron Wilson pretty much warned him during the week. And he wasn't shy about it. He even said in the media, he's not playing. We're not going to keep him there. Now, Mark Smith played the last shift of the first period, but otherwise, Ekman's been out there. A lot of energy, and he's getting to those loose pucks in the corner that led to Joe Thornton getting it to MacLaren for a shot on net. That's what Ekman has to do.
0: Alex Hemsky carries all the way to the Sharks' blue line before turning it over, but Jonathan Chichu can't do anything with it, and the Edmontonians able to fire one into the Sharks' zone. Ekman tips it behind his own goal line. Josh Georges is back on the ice. Good to see him out there after he took a puck in his skate, and he poked it up the left side, and here comes Chichu to Joe Thornton down the right. Joe Thornton one-on-one, circles on Pronger in the zone, goes into Chichu, angles one from the corner. Yes, that was a set play. He just one-timed it toward the net, but it hit the side of the goal.
1: When do you see shots from there?
0: wound up behind the net now. Chichu grabs it, goes back to the point. Erhoff, the blast, and it's stopped by netminder Rollison and covered up.
1: Well, they're shooting low, and you're starting to see some of the tendencies of Dwayne Rollison. Anytime he's sensing a shot, he's going down. Last two shots have been right in his belly from Kyle McLaren and Christian Erhoff, but they also have scored one goal, top corner. I think you're going to see the Sharks starting to try and shoot on a higher basis, especially the point man. You know who does really good job of that, and that's Tom Pricing. We've scored him, seen him score a lot of goals. Don't think that those guys aren't sitting back there and saying, you know what, you don't want to take a shot and, you know, hit one of your own guys up in the shoulder and the face area. That's one of the concerns. But other than that, they're going to be able to score some goals this series because Rolson's definitely going down early on any point shot.
0: Off the draw, Mikotic sends it back toward his point man, but Rafi Torres deflected the puck in the air for Edmonton, and it wound up out to
1: Rolson's definitely going down early on any point shot.
0: Off the draw, Mikotic sends it back toward his point man, but Rafi Torres deflected the puck in the air for Edmonton,

0: Bergeron is the Sharks fans really enjoying this game right now. 10:59 remaining in the third. It's still a tight one. It's the Sharks 2 and the Oilers 1. Billy Niemanen's back on the ice for the Sharks. Backhands out to center. Fired back the other way by the Edmontonians. And Niemanen, a one-time Calgary Flame, is behind his own net with the puck. Niemanen has been just a one-man wrecking crew for the Sharks in this game, and he hammers Steve Staios at center ice. And Staios got his clearing pass and dumped it back into the Sharks' end. But Billy Niemanen...
1: Was there ever any doubt what he was going to do there?
0: He was delighting the crowd from the day this game started. Donald upside, shot by Scott Thornton right on. Hard shot stopped off the mask by Roleson, and Roleson's mask went flying in the air as he covered up with his glove hand. But Scott Thornton, a sneaky shot down the left-wing side, gave the Sharks an opportunity. This is playoff hockey on the San Jose Sharks Radio Network. Well, a moment ago, Scott Thornton looking for his second goal to the playoffs. A good chance on Roleson and a nice save off the mask.
1: Well, that's a heavy shot, first of all. Two things we just saw. A really heavy shot by Scott Thornton, too. The reason Dwayne Roleson's mask came off, because he was down on his knees. Sharks going to start shooting high, and there's an example right there. How often do you see that? Guy shooting, knock at the goalie's mask on. Where'd he get it? I've never seen that.
0: Tremendous. 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
0: Face-off right side of goaltender Dwayne Roleson. Oilers get the draw. They're down with the Sharks 2-1. Edmonton skates from right to left. Morrow leads the way through center. Shoots one in toward the net. Knocked aside by Toskota. And it'll be cleared out by the Sharks after a couple of bounces of the puck. But Edmonton's got control of it back at their own blue line. Pronger and Jason Smith on the defense. Jason Smith diagonal pass up the left side. Knocked back the other way by Kyle McLaren. And so Jason Smith and Pronger get another chance. Smith fanned the pass, got it back, gave it away at center though. Wristmitter to Stevenson, to Wristmitter, the shot down the left side, but it's wide of the net. Good wrist shot by Patrick Wristmitter on that play, tried to keep it low.
1: You know, he tried to score. Sometimes you want to, that's an opportunity. Even though it was a hard shot, make sure you get it on net, so create a rebound opportunity.
0: Here's trouble. Ehrhoff turned it over behind his own net. Hemsky centering attempt to hit a couple of sticks, and the Sharks gobble it up. Pricing able to knock it ahead, and Chichu feeds over to Ekman. He flies down the left wing into the Edmonton zone, dumped it back behind the net. Uh-oh, Roleson ran into Joe Thornton, and down went Roleson behind the net. That's going to be a penalty to the San Jose Sharks, and Edmonton will have the man advantage as soon as the Sharks touch the puck, and they do. And we get a break in the action. 9:12 to play in the third. The score, the Sharks 2, the Oilers 1. Edmonton's power play is next on the San Jose Sharks Radio Network. Well, Radek Dvorak of the Edmonton Oilers is being escorted back to his dressing room after getting absolutely hammered along his own bench by Sharks defensive left winger Patrick Wristmitter. He's favoring his right knee as he was helped off. Meantime, the Sharks are going to be down a man. Joe Thornton is arguing the call from inside the penalty box, but he's called for tripping up goaltender Roleson behind the Edmonton net at 10:48. Sharks have a 2-1 lead, but the Oilers can tie it up if they score on the power play. Off the faceoff, Hemsky is always dangerous. Throws it back to Spacek, to Pronger, to Hemsky on the left boards. Hemsky is the real quarterback of this unit on the power play. Throws it towards Samsonov in front of the net, but it went off a stick. Samsonov got it back behind the goal line. Gunned it around the near boards, and Hemsky stops it. Gives it down low to Samsonov. Tried to tee it up. Georges blocks it. Scott Hannon goes back behind the net and spins it up the boards, and Niemanen hammered Spacek, but the play still in the Sharks' zone. Around the near side it comes. Marcel Gotch can't clear. Checked by Samsonov and by Hemsky. Now Gotch intercepts a Hemsky pass. Reverses it behind the net. A race for it there. Ryan Smith against Georges. Ryan Smith won the battle, but he lost the war because the Oilers didn't have anybody on the point to keep it in the zone. Edmonton regroups at center. Minute 14 left in the Joe Thornton penalty. 2-1. Sharks leading it. A dump in is quickly cleared by Kyle McLaren. And the boos waft from the crowd in the direction of the puck holder, Chris Pronger.
1: And Hannon goes off the ice, and, you know, he just, again, quietly, is just an absolute workhorse out there. Wins battles on the wall like it's nothing. You know, he's playing great hockey. And quietly, he doesn't want any exposure. He doesn't care how much you say his name. He just does his job.
0: Now Chichu is able to clear it all the way down. Stopped by goaltender Roleson. He tips it up the left side, and Pronger's got control. 40 seconds left in the Joe Thornton penalty. Here come the Oilers skating from right to left. They're down 2-1 of the Sharks. Korkov to center, shoots into the right corner, grabbed by Mikalik, and he cleared it. All the way down. Milan Mikalik is having another strong hockey game. A couple of assists for the Sharks in this Hockey contest.

0: Game 1 of the Western Conference semifinal against Edmonton. 20 seconds to go in the Oilers power plays. The Edmonton team carries to center and shoots in. Pisani back behind the net is checked by Hannon. Tried to clear, couldn't do it. Kept in by Stoll, who's playing the right point with Pronger on the left. Stoll handed off now to Torres. Feeds down low to Horkoff. Back to Stoll. Slap shot high and wide. Bouncing puck dangerously in front. But off a stick and Milan Mikotic grabs it and comes out. Thornton's out of the box. 3-on-2 for the Sharks. Mikotic leads the way. Cross the line. Drop pass Marlowe. Winds up. Slap shot. Stick save. Made by Rolison. And the rebound caromed off the end board. A chance for Mikotic, but it went wide. Now it's deflected in the slot by Marlowe off a pricing shot. And he just missed the net. 2-1 Sharks. Intense hockey game. Game 1 of the best of 7 series. Oilers on the attack at center. Put Pekka out there with Winchester. Pekka backhands into the Sharks zone. And now he puts his man into the boards on the far side. But that man, Marcel Gotch, cleared the puck out of his own territory. And on the left wing side, Joe Thornton is able to tip it further down the ice and get the line change completed.
1: The hitting's getting even harder. Now the Oilers are trying to throw their weight around. Joe Thornton's got a little burr under his saddle right now. He wasn't happy with the call. He got knocked down. I think it was by Steos down in the offensive zone. Watch out. He's starting to pick it up a notch. I'm going to see if his temper starts to flare up here in the third.
0: Scott Thornton gives to Neiman and down the right. Moves across the line. Puts on the brakes. Cross ice feed to Erhoff. Fakes the shot. Moves in. Shoots one. Save made. Robeson rebound. Scott Thornton gets hammered down to the ice by Bergeron and Steos as he jammed at the puck. And we've got more pushing and shoving after the whistle. As Scott Thornton got knocked down, his cousin Joe was standing by. A little family honor there as the Thornton guys go up against the Oilers with some pushing and shoving.
1: And at the other end, two Oilers coming in and just absolutely trying to hammer the San Jose Sharks defense. And that's what their strategy is going to be. They got to get to San Jose Sharks defensemen. But so far, they haven't been able to. We're seeing Josh Georges take hits to make plays. We're seeing Christian Erhoff take hits to make plays. Scotty Hannon, he's winning all the battles down low. And we know that Kyle McLaren, he's not afraid to give hits or take hits. So what Edmonton's throwing at the Sharks, they're accepting it, taking it. And their D tonight, as Dave Mailey talked about at the end of the first period, was the Sharks' D that he's very impressed by. They're getting the puck up to their forwards, and that's where they're outplaying the Edmonton Oilers at this point.
0: Well, you could call them the Detroit Oilers. They beat the Red Wings in the first round of the playoffs, but right here, with 6 minutes remaining in the third period and the Sharks leading only by the 2-1 score, an insurance goal would be rather nice about right now.
1: Absolutely. There's no question. But, you know, credit to the San Jose Sharks. They've only given up 6 shots in the last 34 minutes. Pretty good hockey.
0: Face off, right side of Rolison. Sharks win the draw. George has kept it in. Flipped right, left boards. Now it's Chichu, the wrist shot. Stick save made by Rolison. Rebound to the near corner. Ekman puts the hit on Ryan Smith. The puck jars free. Hannon on the point goes cross-ice to Georges. Nowhere to go. He just dumped it around the boards. Back behind the Oilers net. And the Edmonton defense tipped it around the stick of Chichu. And the Oilers are able to muscle it out to center ice. And the Sharks grab it there. Scott Hannon playing another strong game. Drives one into the offensive zone. And Chichu in forechecking hits Pronger like he did on the first shift of the game. But the Oilers move it out. Hemsky is met by the back check of Chichu at the blue line. That causes an offside, and we get a break in the action. 5:25 left in the third period of Game 1 of the Western Conference semifinal. The Sharks lead the Oilers 2-1. This is the San Jose Sharks Radio Network. Welcome back to HP Pavilion. Everybody's enjoying this one, but it's a tight contest in Game 1 of the Western Conference semifinal. Sharks have goals from Marlowe and Erhoff. Patrick Marlowe, a goal and an assist. Milan Mikotic, a really strong game. 2 assists in the contest. That's the storyline from Bud Light. Refreshingly smooth Bud Light. Always worth it. Game 2 will be tomorrow night. On the air for us at 7 o'clock. Face off at 7:30. And don't expect the intensity meter to go down one bit. It's off the face off. It's iced by the Sharks.
1: That could be the understatement of today, don't you think?
0: Well, I think it's possible.
1: It's already started here in the third period. Edmonton trying to throw their weight around it a little bit. The only thing really the Sharks have not done tonight, Dan, is score on the power play. They're 0-5. They've scored every game so far this year in the playoffs. All 5 games against Nashville, they scored at least 1 power play goal. They've given up 1 shorthand or 1 power play goal. That's the only thing they haven't done well, or I shouldn't say dominated tonight.
0: Off the draw, a shot right on by Spacek. Good save by Vesa Toskina. He's made the big saves when needed so far in this game. Still 5 minutes to play. Sharks 2, Oilers 1. 2 forecheckers for Edmonton in the offensive right wing corner. And Torres and Pisani worked it free, but nobody was there to help him out. Pricing able to flip it back to center ice. And here's a reason why that was the case. The Oilers forward line needed to get off and get some fresh skaters out there. Meantime, the Sharks with a one-goal lead. Stick handle out. McLaren taking his time. Slides one into the offensive zone and heads for the bench. Annan and Georges are back out there. Gotch, Scott Thornton, and Billy Niemann are up front. Edmonton skating from right to left. They dump it to the Sharks zone. Stoll, Hemsky, Samsonov, the forward combination. It's cleared back out. Billy Niemann will chop at it on the left wing around Pronger, and it goes inside the Edmonton zone. On the left side of goaltender Blaine Roldison. Pronger got the booze, but he fed the puck around Scott Thornton. Now Stoll at center, shoots in. Over to the right side of Vesa Toskala. Cleared back out by the Sharks. And all the way back to the Edmonton line, and Pronger's got it. The teams are making changes. 3:53 left in this third period. Sharks have a 2-1 lead over the Edmonton Oilers. Pronger back in his own zone. Just floats it behind his net. Good forechecking by Jonathan Chichu. And it'll be cleared around the boards. Jason Smith has for Edmonton. He's fed it around the near boards. And it's back out to center ice. Stopped, I should say, Joe Thornton. Chips it back inside the Edmonton zone. And there are the boos for Pronger again. He whirls it around the backside of his own net. Cleared out by Brad Winchester. But the Oilers are clearly on their heels right now. Just looking for an opportunity, and the Sharks are bound and determined not to give them anything. Bernier's back on with Marteau. Marteau breaks in to the right wing corner of the Edmonton zone. Worked it free. Bernier, the shot blocked by Pronger, and it went wide. Now it's grabbed by Winchester. Here's the center ice. Into the Edmonton, should say the San Jose zone. Knocked back the other way now. And it'll be picked up by Spacek. Cross ice to Pekka, moves in across the San Jose line, loses on the check to Hannon. It'll be cleared out by Gotch to Scott Thornton. Breaks down the left wing, tees up, shoots one, stick save by Roldison, who came way out to cut down the angle. Sharks get the rebound back to the point. Gotch feeds it over to McLaren, to Pricing. McLaren wanted the puck back, but Pricing sent it around the boards to Niemann in the corner. Niemann into Gotch, now behind the net. He's got Spacek with his arm draped around his neck. Crowd screaming for a penalty. Nothing's going to get called on Spacek. And play continues in the corner. Now it'll be picked up now by the Sharks. It'll be taken out by Thornton. Thornton to Pricing, shoots it in front. Tipped in front. Off the stick of the Sharks, Marcel Gotch, and it went wide of a net. Loose in the corner now. Grabbed by Gotch. Now to Scott Thornton. Centering attempt blocked by the Oilers defense and cleared out by the Edmontonians. Ethan Morrow carries down the left wing. Hit hard by Niemann again. It'll be Morrow dropping it down into the Sharks zone, but Billy Niemann has made his mark tonight.
1: Oh, is he ever. Dave Jackson didn't have a very good look on that hook because he was only about 8 to 10 feet away right there.
0: That's all. Nice angle on the play as the Sharks get called for icing with 1:45 remaining in regulation time. Sharks have the lead, but boy, it is a tight one, 2-1.
1: You know what I really like what the Sharks have done here in the last 10 minutes? They're not retreating and sitting back trying to hold on to this one-goal lead. They're not going to have a ferocious forecheck in the sense that they're going to get caught and give up an odd man rush. But you know what? They're not scared to move the puck back to the point man when they're in the offensive zone. They've stayed true to their game plan here. Gotch, Niemann, and Thornton having a tremendous game as a line. Niemann's playing well, but Scotty Thornton, he's playing great hockey. Gotch, smart hockey.
0: And now off the faceoff, the Oilers have in the Sharks zone. There goes Roldison for the extra attacker with 1:30 remaining in the game. Scramble forward to the near boards. Hemsky's got it for the Oilers. Throws it toward the net off a stick. Now it's behind the net. Loose in front. Stoll poked it wide. Jarrett Stoll's a guy who scores big goals at big moments. He's lurking in front of the net, but Joe Thornton steals the puck. Tries to clear. Can't do it. And now it'll be poked out by Niemann. Empty net for Niemann. He waits. He backhands. Oh! Just wide for Niemann. Centering pass by Niemann in the rebound. Off of the stick, grabbed by Hemsky. That would have been a perfect cap on the game for Billy Niemann and the Sharks. 1 minute remaining in the period. Oilers carry to center and shoot one in. Niemann's got the empty net. Just wants to clear the zone. Can't do it. Check by Pisani. Now we're down to 49 seconds remaining in the game. Clock continues to tick. Extra skater on for Edmonton. Torres in the right corner. Centering attempt blocked by Hannon. Puts it off the boards. Niemann shoots one. And it goes all the way down. This is going to be icing. Against the Sharks, Bergeron back to touch up. And I'm wondering, with 35 seconds left with the score 2-1 San Jose, if Craig McTavish is going to use his timeout here.
1: Now he's got the chalkboard in his hand, which pretty much means he's getting ready to draw up a play, call timeout. Now the good thing for the Sharks, because that's also going to give Joe Thornton and his line a chance to get a breather. So, and Scotty Hannon. So it works, you know, it works two ways sometimes taking these timeouts. Oilers get their players out there, but so do the San Jose Sharks. Too bad Billy Niemann, and he made the right play.
0: If that had gone in, that would have been just a brilliant ending to his game.
1: He's had an awesome game. I'm not sure exactly how many hits he's at right now. He had 14 a few minutes ago. He's at 14 hits. 14 hits this
0: game. I've got him with 14 at this moment, unofficially. But that is not... I think it might be 15 now. We're down to 35 seconds left. A timeout called by Edmonton, as we expected. The net is empty, and listen to this crowd.
1: Yeah, they're loving it.
0: Everybody's on their feet.
1: They should be loving it, the performance the Sharks have put on right now, up until this point. 30 shots to 16. You know, we didn't really talk about this at the top of the show. I didn't really think about it, actually. But the Sharks, they had a really grueling schedule coming down the stretch. We talked a lot about that, man. 6 games in 9 nights. But then they made the playoffs. They came in 5th place. Great job. You know, the last game didn't mean anything. But other than that, then they prepared for Nashville. You got to fly back east. You know, you got a 4.5-hour flight, time change, all that. You know, they win that series in 5 games. This week off, this is the first time they've had a break in about 4 to 6 weeks. It is really showing out here today. We haven't seen them this physical in a month, month and a half.
0: Now let's see what happens on this huge face-off to the left side of Toskola. Net is empty to our right. Sharks have a 2-1 lead, 35 seconds left. Jarrett Stahl for Edmonton. Joe Thornton for the Sharks, and Joe Thornton wins the face-off. Bounces off the boards, and Niemann cleared it all the way down. This is going to be another icing call, however. It just goes wide of the empty net. And touched by the Oilers with 26.2 seconds to go. So those 5 skaters on the ice will have to stay out there for the Sharks. Chichu, Niemann, Georges, Hannon, and Joe Thornton.
1: Well, the faceoff is to the left of Toskola, which is an advantage to the Sharks centermen. All 4 centermen are left-handed centermen. So now Joe Thornton, it's a much easier play for him to pull it back to his backhand. Where you look at the Edmonton Oilers, they've got Jarrett Stahl and Mike Pekka, both right-handed centermen. So if the faceoff's on the other side, that
0: could
1: be
0: it. That's what they want. But how about this? Ron Wilson calls his timeout right now, and why not? His guys couldn't get the rest because they iced the puck, so he uses his timeout with 26.2 seconds left and makes sure everybody's together.
1: You know what? And Ron Wilson talked about it in the Nashville series. He almost gave in to the point that, you know what, we're not going to beat Nashville in faceoffs. We're not a great faceoff team. Nashville's the best in the NHL. But if we are going to lose faceoffs, what are we going to do afterwards? And in this case, I think what Ronnie Wilson probably just talked to his guys, if we lose the faceoff, this is what we're going to do. And if we win it, even if you win a faceoff, you still got to get puck control possession and get it out into the neutral zone. And that's what they're talking about.
0: Big faceoff again to the left side of Toskola. Sharks 2, Oilers 1. Game 1, Western Conference semifinal. Net is empty to our right. 26.2 seconds left. Michael Pekka for the Oilers going against Big Joe Thornton. Pekka wins the draw. Pronger on the point. Lines up, shoots. Save made by Toskola. Rebound. Centering attempt blocked by Georges. Bouncing puck. 18 seconds left, and Joe Thornton cleared it out to center. But Pronger's back to get it. Time winding down on this regulation time in game 1. Oilers with 10 seconds left get it across the Sharks line, but it's cleared by Hannon. And through the stick of Pronger. 5 seconds left, and the Oilers are out of time. Out of time in game 1. Pronger gets hammered by Niemann. Buzzer sounds. Game is over. And Billy Niemann puts an exclamation point on a tremendous effort today with that hit on Chris Pronger, and the entire crowd rises as one man as the San Jose Sharks stream across the ice surface from their bench to congratulate goaltender Vesa Toskola as the disappointed Edmonton Oilers make a quick exit to their dressing room. Final score, the Sharks 2, the Oilers 1. San Jose has a 1-game-to-none lead in the best of 7 series.
1: Well, Sharks outshoot the Edmonton Oilers 12-5 in the third period. They give up 7 shots in the last 40 minutes. San Jose Sharks against Nashville in the first round down. They were +1 in goals for and goals against in the first period. They outscored Nashville 7-1 in the second period, +6. This is where they were the best period during the regular season was second period. This is where they began to absolutely take over this game, was after the first 20 minutes tonight. They only gave up 7 shots. This is mission accomplished. They win the first game at home, which you want to do. But more importantly, they really send a message to a fast, physical Edmonton Oilers team that this is going to be, you guys want to beat us? You guys are going to have to play impeccable hockey to do so, especially in our barn. They just outplayed, outhit, outskated the Edmonton Oilers today. What a tremendous win for the Sharks.
0: Final score, 2-1. San Jose beats Edmonton. Shots for the game, 30-16 in favor of the Sharks. Our coverage will continue in a moment after this on the San Jose Sharks Radio Network.
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0: While Patrick Marleau, Christian Ehrhoff, and Milan Michalik all had pivotal roles for the Sharks in this particular game, Dwayne Roldison and the losing cause made 28 stops and started a memorable series of his own. I'm Dan Rusinowski. 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
0: Hello, Sharks fans. I'm Dan Rusinowski. On today's episode, we take you back to May the 7th, 2006. Round 2, Game 1, the San Jose Sharks and the Edmonton Oilers. The Sharks had just fought off the Nashville Predators in the first round and were taking on a team that had always given them trouble. They would have trouble in this game, and as we will see, the series began with a lot of physical play that would characterize the rest of the series. Here's how it sounded on the San Jose Sharks Audio Network. It's been a week since the San Jose Sharks played a hockey game, and that was Game 5 of a clinching series against the Nashville Predators. After that week off to get the dust off and practice and get the bumps and the bruises healed, the San Jose Sharks are ready for what should be an epic series. It's Game 1 of the Western Conference Semifinal Series between the Sharks and the Edmonton Oilers. And we've got it next right here on the San Jose Sharks Radio Network.
2: Now, San Jose Sharks hockey is on the air. This is Sharks Warm-Up, brought to you by Sprint, official wireless provider of the San Jose Sharks. Sprint, yes, you can.
0: Good afternoon, everyone, and welcome to HP Pavilion at San Jose for Game 1 of the Western Conference Semifinal Series between the San Jose Sharks and the Edmonton Oilers. It's the first time the Sharks have ever faced the five-time Stanley Cup champion Oilers in a best-of-seven playoff series, and there's a lot of anticipation for a hard-skating, hard-checking, and certainly epic performance between these two teams. Hi, everybody. I'm Dan Rusinowski, along with Jamie Baker and David Mailey on the Triple Cast. And here we go, boys. This is going to be fun.
1: Have we waited long enough?
0: It's been a week.
1: You know, did they make it to the second? Was it me? Did they make it to the second round, or did they lose to Nashville? Anaheim. Jeez, Anaheim's up 2-0, haven't given up a goal. And puck hasn't even dropped for the Sharks.
0: Anaheim won today 3-0, so they have not even given up a goal in that series against Colorado. But David Mailey, this is going to be game number one. And as a former Edmonton Oiler in our broadcast team, I have to say, please do give us your analysis of what it's like to be an Oiler in the playoffs against the San Jose Sharks.
5: Well, you know, I never played the Sharks in the playoffs, but we went a run there. We played, we went three rounds. We lost to Chicago in the finals, but Edmonton is that the way we played it was, boy, just run and gun, and that's the way. Actually, at that time, we had Teddy Green was the coach. Craig McTavish was a player there too, but. Boy, they really activated the D, Jamie. They pinched the D down a lot. Part of the off-wing's job was to go in all the time and in the opposing zone and back up the D, because if they rang it around, the D had the chance to go all the way down the hash marks and pinch, and it made for a real wide-open game.
0: Well, that's for sure, and that's exactly, Jamie, what we're thinking this series could be like. A lot of hard hitting, but certainly a lot of skating.
1: Well, it's going to be all skating, if you ask me. I mean, that's one of the things that Edmonton wants to do. They want to be able to outskate the San Jose Sharks. They're going to make the San Jose Sharks earn every inch, every foot that they can get in this series. One of my keys, you know, without giving away the NVIDIA keys, is the Sharks have to battle every shift this series. They didn't necessarily have to against Nashville. I look at, you know, the four teams that are left in the Western Conference. You look at the San Jose Sharks, you say, well, they might be the best team because they're the top seed now. I think the hottest team might be the Edmonton Oilers. They just knocked off the Detroit Red Wings, but they did it in pretty good fashion. I don't want to say it was easy, but they knocked them off, and they've had 6 days to rest. They think when you beat a number one seed and you get time to rest and prepare for your next opponent, you think you can beat anybody. So I think this is going to be, you know, Dan used the word epic. I think this could be has the potential being a classic series. And watch out what Edmonton does tonight. I mean, we got three games back-to-back, three games in four nights. This series is really going to unfold very, very quickly. I don't see we're going to see a traditional game one feeling out. There's no time for it, not with the way the schedule is.
0: There might be a feeling out first period, but you're right, Jamie. The way the schedule is, it's even more important that the Sharks have a full week to rest off instead of having a full seven-game series with the Nashville Predators. Captain Patrick Marleau talked about the bumps and the bruises that healed and what they did this week to be very constructive to prepare for the next round.
6: I think we spent it well. We've had some really good practices, really up-tempo, and you know, we did some scrimmaging. I don't know. Hopefully that all helps out in the first couple of games here.
0: That's Patrick Marleau of the San Jose Sharks. Always soft-spoken, but certainly what he says, people listen to. He's the top goal scorer on the San Jose Sharks and one of the top scorers in the National Hockey League when it comes to putting the puck in the net. As far as the defensive battle, well, it's going to be interesting. Ryan Smith is a player that you have to deal with. He's a guy that's sneaky around the net like Jonathan Chichu. And Sergei Samsonov, that's how we've decided to say his name for this playoff series, has always faced the Sharks and played against them very well. In fact, his former Boston teammate Kyle McLaren, who may be on the ice every once in a while against him, says he's looking forward to a very, very tough series.
7: Yeah, it's going to be a tough series playing against these guys. A couple years ago playing Calgary, we knew we had a tough series, and I think both teams are kind of similar in how they skate and how they play. But, I mean, they are in the second round for a reason, and they beat Detroit, which is number one team in our conference, so it's going to be, we have a work cut out for us.
0: The San Jose Sharks had 99 points and were in fifth place in the Western Conference in the regular season, and they beat the Nashville Predators with a perfect 2-0 record at home and a 4-1 total in the series. The Edmontonians had 95 points, were the eighth seed in the West, but they knocked off the Detroit Red Wings with two victories on the road at Joe Louis Arena. That's something the Sharks have to watch out for, the strength of the Oilers away from their home, and certainly the support that they'll get from the crowd at Rexall Place when the series shifts to Edmonton. It's game one of the best of seven series. The Sharks and the Oilers in the Western Conference semifinals of the Stanley Cup playoffs. Our coverage continues in just a moment right here on the San Jose Sharks Radio Network.
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0: Welcome back to HP Pavilion for Game 1 of the Best of 7 Western Conference semifinal series between the San Jose Sharks and the Edmonton Oilers. Last time the Sharks played the Edmontonians, it was March the 9th, the day after the trading deadline. Sergei Samsonov did not quite arrive in time for the game en route from Boston, but Dwayne Roloson was in the nets for the Oilers, and the Sharks stormed out to a 5-2 victory in a game in which Ron Wilson called the biggest regular season contest of the year in the Sharks' drive to qualify for the Stanley Cup playoffs. That goaltending matchup will certainly be one of the subplots in this series. Vesa Toskala had a great first round for the Sharks, stopped 92.7% of his shots, and Dwayne Roloson, at a 4-2 record in the first round, stopped almost 93% of the shots that he faced. One of the interesting subplots as well will be whether or not the teams will be able to adjust to each other. They're very, very adaptable kind of teams, and that's what Scott Hannon talked about earlier today.
8: No, they're a tough team. I mean, you look at how they played, and they changed their game, and give them credit, the coaching staff and the players. They changed and started to take it to Detroit. And I mean, you know, they're a good team. We know what to expect against them. They're going to come at us and physical, and, it's going to be a great series.
0: That's Scott Hannon with his preliminary thoughts about what this series is going to be like. Gentlemen, I think that the adaptability of each team is going to be one of the more intriguing aspects of this series, the way that the coaching staff and the players adjust to what's thrown at them each and every game, more so than maybe other series.
1: Well, I think Ronnie Wilson doesn't want to adapt to Edmonton. I think he wants to control the play exactly their game plan. That's what he's done all year. That's Ronnie Wilson hockey. He's like, I'm interested to see if he's even going to match lines. You know, we know, or we assume, that Craig McTavish is going to have Pronger on the ice when Joe Thornton is out there. It'll be interesting if there is a face-off and Pronger's out on the ice. Will he put Joe Thornton's line out there? Or if nothing else, even if Pronger's going to get out there, make him work for it. If there's a face-off and Pronger's not on the ice, have Joe Thornton's line go out there. If the other two D for Edmonton want to change and get Pronger on the ice, at least make Edmonton work to get Pronger out there against Joe Thornton's line. I think that's the one matchup. The other one's going to be watching Michael Pekka's line, but it's Michael Pekka, Raffi, Torres, and Pisani. Pisani had 5 goals in the first series, so these guys can play great defensively. Mike Pekka, he's won 2 Selke as the best defensive forward in the NHL. But I think Craig McTavish, I think he looks at the Sharks as a more dangerous hockey team. I think he's going to try and make some adjustments or whatnot. That's, I think, where the chess match comes in. Sharks want to play their game, and that's to control the play in the offensive zone.
0: But that only works if you get out to a lead in the series. If you start losing, then you're going to have to make some changes. And something tells me, David Mealy, that there's going to be a lot of adjustments made in this series.
5: Oh, I think there will be. And, you know, the last couple of games the Sharks played in Nashville, I thought Nashville did a good job at getting to the puck and getting to Joe Thornton in their end before Joe got the puck. And I don't know if you guys really caught that, but you know how they were letting him get the puck behind the net in the first few games? And he had all the time in the world, and they changed that. And I think if Edmonton watched that tape at all, they're going to play on Joe a lot closer behind the net, not let that wraparound pass. They were cutting that wraparound pass off behind the net, not letting Joe get it, or forcing him right away because he's not the quickest guy on his feet. Not to knock him, but they were really getting at him quicker from the side instead of trying to, you know, contain him from behind, which you can't contain him.
1: You
5: got to be quick and get in on the boards and try to get the puck away from him. And they were doing that successfully. That's one thing I thought, geez, it's too bad they didn't do it earlier for their sake. They could have, you know, maybe stopped Joe from making so many great plays in the first couple games.
1: There's only really one way. He plays a lot like Mary Lemieux in that aspect. Once he has the puck, he's got such tremendous reach, he's got such tremendous vision, and he's a great passer. He's got you. And then with the new NHL, he can, you know, he faces the boards and he just backs his, you know, his butt right into you, and there's nothing you can really do. I mean, he's got you either way. That's a 6-foot radius each side. He can make great forehand and backhand passes. It's only one way to really contain him, and that is to not let him get the puck and make the plays. But he's still going to cause some damage. You know, I like what Ron Wilson's talked about. You know, some people say, well, he didn't play that great. You didn't watch the series, folks.
0: He was fantastic in the series.
1: He's about as the game 3, he came out of that game He was minus one with no points, and I don't know if I've ever seen a player so dominant in a game that came out with no points, minus one.
5: Right.
1: He's going to dominate, and he opens up the ice for everybody else. So I think it's going to be a great matchup. We're going to see, you know, and I wouldn't be surprised. Pronger, he leads the NHL in time on ice in games, over 33 minutes. I think Pronger is going to play against Thornton's line and Marlowe's line. I don't think they're just focused on one. You can't be.
0: That's one of the unique characteristics of the Edmonton team, because they have that one defenseman who can get so many minutes. Plus, if they need to split them up, Jason Smith can also be a factor. I remember the last time the Edmonton team played the Sharks here in March, the very first shift of the game, Jason Smith went right after Nils Ekman and hammered him into next week. That's the kind of thing that those two defensemen are really going to need to do.
1: Great point. Do you go after the big guys and try and bang them around like Joe Thornton, Patrick Marleau, Bernier? Or do you go after...
0: the support guys.
1: You go after the support guys. Ekman, have fun this series because they're coming. Marcel Gotch, have fun this series because they're coming. You know, you're going to go after those guys. Patrick Rissmiller, Grant Stevenson, they're going to come after these guys. They have to. And then you look at the defensemen. Again, we keep talking about it. Josh Georges, Matt Carl, Christian Ehrhoff, the San Jose Sharks left D. You look at what Edmonton's going to do. You can guarantee they're dumping the puck in on their right-hand side and going after those three guys. That's one of their key strategies, I'd have to say.
5: Yeah, I have a feeling that it's going to be physical all the way around. I think throughout the whole series, it's going to be physical. And I think the team that stays out of the box, doesn't retaliate, is going to end up on top. I really do, because... the playoffs, it gets heated, and I think they both match up well. Jamie, they both teams have four solid lines, so it's, you know, both teams know, hey, their third and fourth line can score goals. So I agree with you, Ron Wilson's not going to try to match lines, and that gives confidence to the San Jose Sharks, because if you're a third or fourth liner, you know you might be playing against their top, you know, Edmonton's top line, and it doesn't matter, and it gives you confidence, because we saw last series, minute left in the game, and they're playing the young guys. They had Rissmiller and Stevenson out there and showing them some faith that, hey, I believe in you, and they did a good job.
1: Ron Wilson believes. He wants his team to have swagger and confidence, and he wants, you know what, if it's Joe Thornton's out there against Pronger, it's a matchup of the best player on each team. Thornton, you got to be better than their guy.
5: Right.
1: Tonight's going to be real physical. Edmonton's going to send a message. In the first game against Detroit, they had four roughing penalties. They had eight penalties total. They had four roughing, two high sticking, one cross-checking, and one slashing. Those were their eight penalties in game one.
5: And did you
1: only had one more roughing penalty the rest of the series.
5: Rolson, that first shift when they came in his crease and he cross-checked and he stood up, and it was like, we're not taking Detroit. We don't care who these guys are. And it was great to see him do that.
0: That's what you can expect throughout this series, starting with game one in just a few minutes. But right now, let's get the keys to the series and to the game tonight. Brought to you by NVIDIA. For better photos, videos, games, and performance, insist on NVIDIA graphics processors in your next PC.
1: Well, there's riding that finish horse, and then there's beating the horse. And we're going to beat that horse because... NVIDIA key number one has to be goaltending in the playoffs. I hate to be anticlimactic here, but goaltending and special teams in the playoffs, if you don't have them in a short series, you're not going to win the series. I mean, it's just the way it is. So two of the four NVIDIA keys are pretty much, they have to be in there because you need them to win games. And we saw how important they were in the first series, especially. You can flip-flop them around, but you look at the teams that are having success in the playoffs, they all have good goaltending right now. And for the most part, they've got pretty good special teams. Who's the most important person on your penalty kill? Your goalie. One feeds the other. So tonight's NVIDIA key number one is goaltending. Toskil is playing tremendous hockey. 2.01 goals against average, .927 save percentage, making the key saves at the right time. That's even more important. At the other end, Dwayne Rolison, big pickup now. You look at the trading deadline. When we were back in Edmonton, Dan, a couple months ago, right before the trading deadline, I mean, it was bloody. The media was, they wanted blood because of the goaltending.
0: They were ready for a high-class lynching.
1: There. It was brutal. If they could have dressed three goalies and had, you know, 17 skaters,
5: three defensemen, and had one
1: each play a period, they could have all been lynched after the game. It was terrible. Rolson played pretty good during the regular season. He's obviously picked it up. We can't afford to watch all the games because we're at the rink watching the Sharks, obviously. But I also think that this is going to be a different series. I don't think there was a ton of traffic in front of Rolson. I think he saw a lot of those pucks. That's the way, I mean, I think Edmonton controlled the portion of the rink that's the most important in front of their net. This is going to be a completely different series. We'll see how Rolson steps up. So that's NVIDIA key number one. NVIDIA key number two is not special teams. It's puck possession, puck control. And we were just talking to some of the Edmonton announcers and broadcasters. We're talking about, and Craig McTavish has talked about it, really where this series is going to be won or lost is from the top of the circles in each zone down. From the top of the circles down. That's where the Sharks do all their damage. They do it down low in the offensive zone. Detroit does it in their, you know, they do a lot of it in the neutral zone. They spread the ice out. Sharks don't care. They're going to take it through the neutral, dump it in, and then they're going to grind you down. They're going to grind her out there, eh, Dan?
0: Grind her out there, down low.
1: Three and four there, folks, there. We're going to grind her out. So that's what San Jose wants to do. They want to control the game below the top of the circles, which means if you're doing it in your defensive zone, you're getting the puck out. And if you're doing the offensive zone, you're going to get scoring opportunities, and you're going to draw a lot of penalties, which feeds into NVIDIA key number three, special teams. Sharks, 24.3% in the first series, they were 9 for 37, gave up four power play goals in the first game, only gave up two the rest of the series. That's one of the main reasons they beat Nashville. Edmonton, 21% on power play, 80 on penalty kill. This is going to be obviously a key component. One of the things the Sharks do have to do is try and score some power play goals in the third period. They were 0 for 10 in round one. That's something that could be something we may want to watch. So that's NVIDIA key number three. And NVIDIA key number four is battle every shift. The Sharks have to be prepared. The Edmonton Oilers, doesn't matter what the score is, they're going to keep coming at you. Very reminiscent of the Calgary Flames 2 years ago. This team is fast, they play physical, and they're going to try and grind you out. That's how they play. Sharks have to be ready. This is a very, very resilient hockey team, and we saw it in Game 6 against Detroit. They were down 2-0 going into the third, and they ended up scoring. They won that period 4-1. They scored four goals. They never give up. So those are the NVIDIA keys. Goaltending, NVIDIA key number one. Puck possession, control. Control the game below the top of the circles, NVIDIA key number two. NVIDIA key number three, special teams. And NVIDIA key number four is battle every shift. Because you don't, you're going to open the door for the opposition.
0: When we come back, we will deal with the Chris Pronger issue and the relationship between Pronger, the top defenseman on the Edmonton Oilers, and the San Jose Sharks fans. That's next on the San Jose Sharks Radio Network.
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0: I'm Dan Rusinowski on the Triple Cast with Jamie Baker and David Manley. Game one of the Western Conference semifinal is just minutes away. And whatever, the San Jose Sharks face a team with Chris Pronger on the roster. You can expect that there will be boos, there will be signs, there will be taunts, there will be everything taken by the Shark fans to try to get Pronger off of his game and into the penalty box. That happened in the series against the St. Louis Blues in 2000 and again in 2001. Pronger, of course, was surrounded by the media yesterday after practice, and he was asked whether the Sharks fans got under his skin. And he gave a very interesting response.
9: They didn't? Absolutely not. Just because I took penalties, people think they got under my skin. It's a physical series. You're going to take penalties. And media take things like that and they run with it and roll with the ball and start writing things that are inaccurate. I had, of 16 penalty minutes, I think I had 12 in one game. If that's Jerome Iginla doing that, you think he's being a great leader and a captain and he's cheering his team on and all the rest of it. But when I do it, I have no composure and I'm a loose cannon and I'm selfish and, you know, we'll see what happens.
0: Let's say that there were a couple of smiles on the other side of the glass with the media people when he was saying those comments, especially with that degree of emotion. Huh. Mr. Sensitive.
1: Just because I don't know doesn't mean I'm lying. What's that? How about that? You know what? He's played 91 playoff games in his career. 58 points, that's good. 215 shots, 214 penalty minutes. You're no good in the penalty box. It is what it is. There was some emotion there.
0: Well, there's a little bit more of it here, too,
1: because
0: listen to
1: this.
0: More.
1: I want to hear more.
0: This.
1: This is good stuff, Dan.
0: Well, then, one of the Edmonton reporters said, well, you know, Ron Wilson said that part of the strategy might be to try to goad you into taking some penalties. Here's what he said.
9: Oh, really? That was the game plan in Detroit, too. It's always the game plan. Obviously, I'm aware of it, if you haven't figured out by now. And, it's part of the game. It's part of the playoffs. It's fighting through, whether you got a target on your back or you've got a target on somebody else's back. I mean, we're sitting here talking about Chichu, Thornton, and Marlowe. I mean, they've obviously got X's on their backs, and those are guys that we're keying on, and they've got guys in their locker room that they're keen on for us. So.
0: Well, there it is. The thoughts of Chris Pronger, and I'm sure that the fans, David Manley, will have their say when he steps on the ice.
5: Well, just the words he used. He said it's always, they're always after him, and there's probably a reason for that because it works. And it's surprising that he didn't mention that it does work.
1: It works. I'm going to go in. Well, I want to interview him before the game, in between periods, and right after. Because it's obviously setting him off.
5: You're going to end up getting pummeled.
1: That's okay. I'm doing it for the team. Nothing's new. I haven't won a fight in my entire life, so what's the difference? Why start now?
5: I mean, you know, we were talking to the guys next door, and they talked about Edmonton, and that, you know, it didn't work in Detroit because they're a possession team. Well, this is the only you know, series that he's played probably in his career when they played, you know, that type of a game. And he's not going to be used to having to turn back and fight off big guys, Chris Miller, Bernier, coming down on him hard, Marlowe with speed, and much different team.
1: You know what? You just said it. I couldn't agree more. This is where I think you can frustrate him. Bernier's a right winger. So is Chichi. You dump the pucks into his corner. Pronger's a left defenseman. He's got Bernier down there. At what point, and it could be Joe Thornton, at what point is he going to get frustrated because he can't get the puck from them? And you know what he's going to do. You can picture it. If you're driving, don't close your eyes right now and picture this. But anyone else, you can close your eyes. Cross-checking the guy right in the back.
5: Oh, yeah.
1: You know he's
5: going to
1: do.
5: Yeah.
1: That's his whole thing. That's his ammo right there. He's going to try and cross-check. You know, Thornton, Bernier, I think, is really going to frustrate him this series. I think Ron Wilson, that's a good matchup, is having Patty Marlowe's line out against against Pronger. And I wouldn't be surprised if we see quite a bit of that tonight. And if you do, get Bernier out there and, you know, get it into that corner. And let's see if Pronger can get the puck away from these guys. Because at some point, you know, the flicks, you know, the switch is going to go the other way. And he's going to start taking penalties. And one thing facilitates another. The crowd gets into it. Sharks feed off of it. And it just can really snowball against Edmonton.
5: And not to mention Scotty Thornton. I don't want to take him up. Because look at the hit he had on Brennan Witt. And they talk about how physical Brennan Witt was going to be. And Bernier and Thornton, all those guys punished him. I think really punished him. And he's not he's not the same, wingspan as Pronger. He can't get out of things as easy, but he's the same type of a player as Pronger. You can get under his skin.
1: You know what, I think it's a good point bringing up Scotty Thornton, because he, as a veteran, he can probably needle, you know, Pronger a little bit more. Bernier is just going to play his game. He's not going to go say anything and do anything. He's a rookie. But Scotty Thornton, whole different ballgame. He can try, and he'll keep feeding, you know, fuel to the fire. That's going to be fun to watch.
0: It's going to be a great series. Stand by. We've got more Sharks warm-up coming up from the tank next on the San Jose Sharks Radio Network.
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0: Game one between the Sharks and the Edmonton Oilers is moments away, and so is Coach's Chalkboard with Ron Wilson. But let's take a quick look at the out-of-town scoreboard in the National Hockey League today. Final score from Anaheim, the Mighty Ducks suddenly have a 2-0 lead in the best-of-7 semifinal series against the Colorado Avalanche. 3-0 they won today. Goals by Ryan Getzlaf, Ruslan Soleil, and Joffrey Lupul. But the big story was Ilya Bryzgalov, who had his third straight shutout recorded today. He has not allowed a playoff goal in a franchise record, 229 minutes and 42 seconds, and his three straight postseason shutouts ties the NHL record of Toronto's Frank McCool in 1945. Game three will be Tuesday in Denver. The Avalanche certainly have their work cut out for them against the Mighty Ducks. What does Ron Wilson think of the series against Edmonton? Find out next on the San Jose Sharks Radio Network.
2: The San Jose Sharks Radio Network presents Coach's Chalkboard with Ron Wilson. 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Sprint, yes, you can.
0: It's game one of the best-of-7 Western Conference semifinal series between the San Jose Sharks and the Edmonton Oilers. I'm Dan Rusinowski, along with Sharks head coach Ron Wilson. And Ron, it's been a week since your team has played, and number 5 through 8 have won the first round. What are your thoughts about that?
10: Well, I really wasn't surprised. I was talking about that heading into the playoffs, that this would be a year where there's going to be some upsets. I probably wouldn't have predicted that the top 4 seeds would go down, but I could see 2 of them being cleared out of the way, if not 3. And so that's what we were battling for coming down to the wire, to put ourselves in this particular position that, at least for the rest of the Western Conference playoffs, that we have home ice. I was hoping, you know, that we could have won a couple more games and gain an advantage on a couple of the teams left in the East. Actually, we would only have gained an advantage on New Jersey, but I kind of think they might be the team coming out of the East. But the bottom line is to put ourselves in a favorable position and now go out and take care of business.
11: When you look at that initially, you think, well, so much for home ice advantage, but you've noticed that there is a home ice advantage, is there not?
10: Oh, there is. You know, we feel it especially here. And I think if we put it in proper perspective before we go on the ice and not get too carried away, these loud buildings can be a little bit intimidating. It can be hard to communicate with your players. We know for sure that Edmonton's going to have an advantage in their building, fast ice, but that's good for us as well. But their building's equally as loud as it is here in San Jose, so it's going to be a fun series.
0: Well, listen to the crowd here up the Shark Tank as the 2006 playoffs are presented by Intersil. And Intersil and the Sharks are going to have a lot of fun with Game 1 of the series next on the San Jose Sharks Radio Network.
2: 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Coming up next on the San Jose Sharks Radio Network. Now, it's game time. 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By Hilton San Jose, the preferred hotel of the San Jose Sharks. 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
0: I'm Dan Rusinowski, along with Jamie Baker and David Mailey. This crowd is electrifying, and the San Jose Sharks are ready to go for Game 1 of the Best of 7 series, the Western Conference Semifinal against the Edmonton Oilers. Stand by. The series begins next after this timeout on the San Jose Sharks Radio Network.
2: 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Any publication, reproduction, retransmission, or other use of the descriptions and accounts of this game without the express written consent of the San Jose Sharks is strictly prohibited.
0: Oh, they're cranking right up there for Game 1 of the Western Conference Semifinal between the Sharks and the Edmonton Oilers. And here are the starting lineups brought to you by Orchard Supply Hardware. 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Home and Garden, proud sponsor of the San Jose Sharks. In nets to our left, wearing the home teal uniform, is Vesa Toskala. What a series he had against Nashville. And he begins in goal to our left with Christian Ehrhoff and Tom Pricing in front of him starting on defense. Up front, it'll be Joe Thornton at center, Jonathan Chichu on the right wing side, and Nils Ekman on the left.
1: For the away Edmonton Oilers, Dwayne Rolison in nets, 2.49 goals against average, 9.29 save percentage. And we've already got the great matchup here on at center, Sean Horkoff with Brad Winchester on his right side, Ryan Smith on the left. That's the top line for the Oilers. And on defense, Chris Pronger and Jason Smith. So Ron Wilson's going with his starting guys. Doesn't matter who the Oilers start.
0: Referees are Dave Jackson and Brad Watson. The linesmen are Derek Arnell and Dan Schachty. And the faceoff has been dropped. We're underway in the first period, and Chris Pronger gets hammered on the first shift as he took some boos from the fans. He got drilled by Jonathan Chichu in the right wing corner of his own zone as he successfully dumped it out. But here come the Oilers moving from right to left. Winchester carries into the Sharks zone. Checked back there by Christian Ehrhoff, and the Sharks break out. At center, it's Ekman carrying to the blue line, shooting it toward the goal, and Ekman gets hammered to the ice as the puck is deflected out of play. And so we get the whistle, and the tempo already is different than the first series against Nashville.
1: Well, this is going to be very physical. Both teams have one playoff round under their belts, so there's going to be some nerves, some tension, some excitement because there's been such a long layoff. Sharks haven't played in a week. Edmonton hasn't played in 6 days. But other than that, there's no rest for the weary here. These teams are going to be back at it tomorrow night. Then they fly to Edmonton Tuesday, play Wednesday night, 3 games in 4 nights. There's no time to play around. They're going at it. Both teams really want to win tonight because of the schedule.
0: Faceoff just inside the blue line after that deflection. Patrick Marleau's line steps on the ice. And Steve Bernier and Ethan Morrow are jumping up on each other. Is off the draw. A little shot from long distance by Kyle McLaren gets on net. And it's kicked out through a screen by Dwayne Rolison. So that's the first shot on goal of the game. And the Oilers have it go on them. Edmonton shoots it all the way down. Matt Carl takes a body check behind his own net, but flips the backhander up the boards. It stays in play in the Sharks zone as Rem Murray throws it back behind the net, and Radek Dvorak gets hauled down as he wraps it around. It was stopped by Joskinen. We get our first penalty of the game. 55 seconds into this scoreless first period, and going into the penalty box is Ville Niemenen, who will take a two-minute penalty from behind the net for tripping. Pardon me, that would be Matt Carl behind the net going to the box for hooking.
1: And interesting enough, I talked to Matt after the series final in Nashville. Everybody was out. We checked out in the Nashville town, listened to Munich. I went up and congratulated him and said, awesome series. You didn't have any penalties. You've adjusted to the NHL playoffs even. And he was really pleased with it. He gets a penalty here, but here's a guy that, you know, he was very cognizant the fact that he didn't want to be taking penalties in the playoffs, even though he got one here tonight.
0: Carl in for hooking at 55 seconds. So the Sharks begin with Niemenen and Gotch up front, back on defense. A combination of Georges alongside Hannon. Here come the Oilers, skating from right to left. Lead pass, Samsonov, over to Ryan Smith. He gets bodied up by Niemenen as he dumps one in. Hemsky whips it back into the left corner, and Ryan Smith is there. He's being checked by Scott Hannon as he stick handles around him at the near side. Flips to Samsonov, to the near side, boards to Hemsky, and the Oilers have time now to set up. They're on the power play. Hemsky whips it cross ice. Onto the stick of Spacek. Back for Pronger, who's getting it from the fans. Shot by Spacek. Tipped by Toskuda. And it goes up out of play with a minute 20 remaining on that Matt Carl penalty.
1: Well, the one thing already that the Oilers do differently than Nashville is they set up on the left-hand side. Nashville sets up on the right-hand side with Paul Kariya. Edmonton here, in the San Jose end, they get Hemsky on the left wall, and they're going to have Ryan Smith in front of the net, and Pronger being the left D. He's in the position to get a pass from Hemsky and get a one-timer. Watch for Ryan Smith in front of the net.
0: Minute 20, as I said, left in Matt Carl's penalty, and now Ryan Smith is going to get thrown out of the faceoff circle to the right side of Toskuda, so the right-hander, Alish Hemsky, is going to have to step in. Joe Thornton pushes the puck ahead, but Hemsky wins the draw. Back on the point, Pronger and Spacek combine. Pronger gets booed by the fans as he flips to the left boards to Hemsky. Hemsky, who scored a couple of beauties against the Sharks this year, exchanges passes with Samsonov. Now goes back to the point. Pronger, being bothered by Chichu, gets booed again, goes to Spacek. Cross-ice Hemsky, back for Pronger. One-timer on net, save made by Toskuda, and the rebound is knocked out by the San Jose defense. Good kill there so far. 50 seconds left in the Matt Carl penalty. The Oilers move back in, and Mark Smith hammers Hemsky, but taking the play, Samsonov drives one on goal, and a pad stop down low by Toskuda. The Sharks try to clear, they can't do it. Kept in by Edmonton. Pronger, now to Spacek, cross ice. Hemsky in the left circle. Goes cross ice, deflected by Smith, but not out. Pronger kept it in to Spacek, to Hemsky, to Pronger. One-timer toward the net. It hit Kyle MacLaren in the skate and trickled wide. Now down to 25 seconds left in the penalty to the Sharks. Hemsky cross ice. Spacek, score! One-timer from the top of the right circle. Nothing much Toskuda could have done as Yaroslav Spacek kept the puck on the ice and gets his third goal of the playoffs, a power play goal. The Oilers are up 1-0.
1: Some tremendous puck movement by the Edmonton Oilers. They got to the loose pucks. There was a shot taken by Pronger that Kyle MacLaren blocked, went into the corner, but Edmonton they kept getting control of the puck, and wow, did they move that puck around all over the place. And really, again, you know, San Jose might have to make some adjustments from a penalty-killing standpoint, just as they did in Game 1 against Nashville. They cannot allow an Edmonton Oilers team power play to move the puck around. And, you know, with Ryan Smith in front of the net, you always have to have a defenseman there. It's almost, you know, Dan, it's almost a little bit like it's a 4-on-3 a little bit, because Ryan Smith is probably the best guy in the NHL in front of the net. Remember earlier this year we watched him tipping shots in practice? He tipped 15 out of 18. He's got his stick, the blade of his stick, is as thick as it can get, as high as it can. And the reason is that's so he can make those tips. He draws attention just as Joe Thornton does on the right-hand side from the San Jose Sharks.
0: Well, the Sharks put the Marcel Gotch line out there, and back-checking on the left wing, Ville Niemenen grabs the puck and bounces one ahead. But Marcel Gotch doesn't quite get there. Instead, it's knocked back the other way to the Sharks line by Oilers defenseman Dick Tarnstrom. Edmonton now works it back to their own blue line to get things set up again. Tarnstrom nearly gave it away to Gotch in the middle of the ice, but Fernando Pisani tipped it back, and Edmonton will make the line change as the Sharks are putting the Joe Thornton line on the surface. Joe Thornton on with his cousin Scott at the moment. Joe Thornton looks to his right. Nils Ekman takes the pass, tips it around Pronger at the blue line, and gets it deep inside the Edmonton zone. Captain Jason Smith, who plays alongside Pronger in the playoffs on defense, fires up the middle to Radek Dvorak, and the speedy winger moved to the left wing boards and shovels a backhander down low into the Shark zone. Rem Murray got hit hard there by Christian Ehrhoff, but the puck skipped free, and Ethan Morrow held it in into the Sharks' end for Edmonton. He dumped it behind the net, but Tom Pricing bumped Murray there, and Christian Ehrhoff able to flip one clear. 16-12 to go in the first. Puck knocked into the Sharks' bench by an errant pass that went off a stick. And so we get the stoppage of play. Now 16-10 left on the clock in the first period. Edmonton up 1-0. Spot checks, third of the playoffs from Hemsky and Samsonov on the power play at 2:33.
1: Samsonov picking up his assist. I'm sure there's some Boston fans tuning into this series back in Massachusetts when you got, they're thinking, you know, that we could have been in the playoffs this year. There's two pretty good players playing in the playoffs.
0: No, that's not what they're saying. Yeah. They're saying, boy, that Joe Thornton's pretty good. So is Samsonov. Where can we get players like that? Hello to all my friends in Boston who might be listening in on satellite radio today. It's pretty good. So is Samsonov. Where can we get players like that? Hello to all my friends in Boston who might be listening in on satellite radio.

0: from the point to poke at it. Smith was arriving on the scene at the same time, and so Carl's good play didn't turn into anything as the Oilers intercept and fire back to center ice, where Hemsky takes and shoots the rest of the way down. Line changes for both teams. 15-19 left in the first. 1-0 Oilers. Sharks skate it from left to right. Marlowe's line's on the ice. Mychalek gets the pass on the right wing to Bernier, and he shoots in deep. Mychalek's behind the net. He's being checked by Bergeron on defense for Edmonton. Spins off him with a complete 360, but then runs into the check of Sean Horkoff. Horkoff managed to slide one up the left to Ryan Smith, and here come the Oilers again. Winchester gets a Smith pass and moves into the Shark zone on the left wing side. He's body checked there by Josh Georges, who knocked the puck free. But Ryan Smith, who's very good along the boards, now poked it back. It was intercepted, though, by Steve Bernier. And he and Mychalek move out to center ice. Pronger bumps Mychalek a bit, but Martin Pronger tried to take advantage of him, and Mychalek just dumped it in. I think Chris Pronger, Jamie's finding out that the Sharks forwards are just a little bit bigger.
1: Well, you know what? And faster. That's got to be a penalty. Marlow does a soft dump down on the left side. Pronger comes and fronts him and kind of slows his progress down. You can't do that in the new NHL. Got to let the guy go. If he doesn't have the puck, he's supposed to go and create a forecheck opportunity. Refs have to call that.
0: They didn't do it this time. Pronger's got the puck, and he gets the booze from the crowd. In front of his own net, he fires to the right side. Captain Jason Smith for Edmonton leads it at center. Here comes Ren Murray to the Sharks line, but Morrow is just ahead of the play and offside, and so they bring things back. 14 minutes, 11 seconds to go in the first period. A 1-0 Edmonton lead, a power play goal by Yaroslav Spacek. And so it starts off, Jamie, with a special teams tally. I think we're going to see quite a few of those in the series.
1: You got to have special teams. You got to have goaltending. That goes without saying. We saw Mark Smith's line with Patrick Rissmiller and Grant Stevenson go. They had a real good forechecking shift. That's exactly what the San Jose Sharks plan to do. Now they need to get all their lines doing it. Still very early, of course. Edmonton out shooting the Sharks 4-0 at this point.
0: All right, face off at the Sharks line. San Jose wins the draw. Joe Thornton couldn't push it ahead, though. Knocked back the other way, and here comes Morrow breaking into the Sharks zone. Angles one on net, save made. Rebound poked just wide back behind the net. That was a great effort by Ethan Morrow on the off wing to get a chance on goal from short distance. Here comes Joe Thornton into the zone now for the Sharks. He's being checked closely, and he turned over to puck to defenseman Steve Steos, and the Oilers move up the left side now and carry to center. Morrow dumps it in. Dvorak, a very fast skater, moves into Matt Carl in the left-wing corner of the Shark zone. But San Jose won that battle, and Jonathan Chichu will get the chance from the fans as he stick-handles to center ice and wraps one the rest of the way down. Sharks want to get a line change here. Will they get it? Well, they will get it as it's the Oilers poke into the Sharks' line. But Michael Pekka now is bumped by Marcel Gotch, who stole the puck and feeds it ahead to Niemann. Banks it off the right boards for Scott Thornton. The former Oiler moves in, but we get a whistle. Apparently, Scott Thornton was just ahead of the play and offside, and so they'll bring it back. A break in the action. The score, Edmonton 1, the Sharks nothing. This is the Stanley Cup Playoffs presented by Intersil on the San Jose Sharks Radio Network. Now, the last time the Sharks played a team from Alberta in the Stanley Cup Playoffs, it was 2004, and the Sharks lost to the Calgary Flames, but they had back-to-back games in that series, too. Jamie, you can't underestimate the importance of getting the first one in a back-to-back scenario, even though both games are at home.
1: You know what? You don't want it because it puts a lot of pressure to win that second game. That goes without saying. And, you know, the Sharks have home ice. I don't know if there is a home ice advantage right now, even though Anaheim's won both games. When four of the top four seeds all lose in the first round, you've got home ice. I don't see where there's a home ice advantage.
0: Here come the Sharks now trying to even the score. It's 1-0 Edmonton, but Marcel Gotch in the corner looking for the pass. Can't make the play. They go back check at center ice. Knocks it off of the stick of Fernando Pisani. And the puck winds up back deep in the Edmonton zone. Bergeron back to get it there. It was watched by the check of Niemann. But he gets the puck back after a fashion and fires up the right side. Taken by Pisani. Diagonal pass across the ice onto the stick of Torres at the red line. And he'll just dump the rest of the way down. And Edmonton will make a line change. Sharks are responding too. Patrick Marleau's line is stepping on. Here's Bernier in the neutral zone looking for the pass. Went off his stick. Bouncing puck near boards. Grabbed there now by Mychalek. He moves down the right wing. One-on-one against Spacek. One-handed it around Spacek to Bernier. Carries behind the net. Feeds Marlow. Score! Goal number 8 in the playoffs for Patrick Marlow on a one-timer off a Steve Bernier centering pass. The Sharks have tied the Oilers 1-1, and the crowd is eating it up.
1: Well, this is exactly what the Edmonton Oilers didn't see in round one. Power. Power forwards. There is not a better power.

0: forward line in the NHL, I will argue with anybody because of the skill level on this line, because of the speed, because of the size. You got Stajos and Svacek out there. All they did was get the puck deep, and then McCullough gets it, throws it behind the net. Good luck on Bernier, folks. He's got the best power move for on the strong side than anyone in the NHL. We talked to John Ferguson about it before the Game 5 in Nashville. He agreed. He's actually the one that said it. And you know what? He buys time. Marleau finds a spot. Great play by McCullough. Better play by Bernier. And what a shot by Patty Marleau.
1: Patrick Marleau actually took that shot off the one-timer, and the puck was kind of on one end, and he just buried it.
0: That was the Sharks' first shot. First shot tonight. When they shoot, they score.
1: Here comes Edmonton, though. Ryan Smith cuts in and shoots one, tipped by Hannon just wide. Rebound back behind the Sharks' net, and the hard-working Oilers go to work there. Taken now by Winchester, bodied up into the boards by Christian Ehrhoff. Puck skitters free. Ryan Smith went behind the net. Centering pass, and Horkoff was there, but he couldn't quite negotiate contact, and the Sharks break out again with Marleau's line on the ice. Patrick Marleau carried to the blue line, tried to dump it in deep, but it got deflected back. Scott Hannon ends up flipping it on goal as Rollison makes the glove stop, and the Sharks get the line change as the fourth line is about to step on. Mark Smith and Grant Stevenson out there now with Nils Ekman. Ekman's in front of his own goal line, grabs the puck. That's not a good sign for Nils Ekman as he flips it out to center ice, taken by Sergei Samsonov, and he curls back to his own line. He's checked by Ekman, who steals the puck. Ekman circles back to the red line, goes cross ice to the near side to Pricing. Pricing swept it backwards. Ehrhoff fires it up the left wing side, taken there by Big Joe Thornton. Joe Thornton is able to push it ahead. And he can't control it, though. Checked back the other way by Jarrett Stoll. Sharks have a 3-on-2. Down the right side. Chichu repass. Joe Thornton breaks in. And a diving check by Captain Jason Smith. Knocked it off of Joe Thornton's stick. Otherwise, that puck was going to be in the back of the net.
0: And, you know, Jonathan Chichu had to slow down in the neutral zone. He was a little ahead of the play getting the pass from Kyle McLaren. And because of that, Joe Thornton also had to slow down just a little bit. And that allowed Jason Smith just enough time to recover and stop a clear breakaway by Joe Thornton.
1: Sharks won, Oilers won, and I may have spoken too soon on that bad sign for Nils Ekman. He was just the first guy on the ice with the Thornton line. Now at the end of the shift, Joe Thornton goes one-on-one against Chris Pronger in the corner. He twists away from him on the left boards, fires across ice, in front of the net, hand in the drive. A great save by goaltender Rollison, and the Oilers break out. Here comes Pekka up the middle, now moves to his right, cuts across the line on Gotch, and loses on the stick check to Marcel Gotch, who banks off the boards and clears. Strong defensive play by Marcel Gotch.
0: What a
1: Gotch
0: series.
1: There.
0: This is better than we saw in the entire Nashville series, and this is what we're going to see. I think you're right, Dan, when you said this has the potential being an epic. I think we are going to have one heck of a series.
1: 1-1 the score right now. Svacek and Marleau have the goals for each team. Dumped down the ice. This is going to be the first icing call against either team, and it goes against the Oilers. And the crowd again eating up the action. 1-1 the score. 9.5 to go in the first period of Game 1 of the Western Conference Semifinal. We'll be right back on the San Jose Sharks Radio Network. Sharks playoff hockey is brought to you in part by Pepsi Cola. It's the Cola. A 1-1 tie. Patrick Marleau evening the score after Yaroslav Svacek put the Oilers in front with a power play goal. And Marleau is back on the ice. And once again, this north-south power line is going to be an important one in the series. And Jamie, Ron Wilson got them out there against Stajos and Svacek.
0: And you know what? You're absolutely right. He did. And we're not really. There's been no consistency what Craig McTavish is doing. We've seen Stajos out there against Joe Thornton's line. We've seen Pronger. Right now, Pronger's out there against Marleau's line. And because of his size, he and Jason Smith, they might actually try and contain Marleau's line a lot more than Stajos or someone else.
1: Rafi Torres got hammered by Steve Bernier at the near sideboards. Marleau steals the puck and throws it in the direction of the net, but turning to get the pass, Bernier tripped on his own skate and fell down to the ice. Bernier back on his feet, will power it out of the left wing corner. He stick handles to the far boards, throws it to the front of the net. Jason Smith was kind of holding up Patrick Marleau on that play. Could have been close to a penalty, but not called. Marleau dishes off to the near corner. Nikotic tries to center. Blocked by Pronger. Loose puck, right wing boards. Pronger and Bernier fight for control. They can't get it. Pronger does poke it free, and the Oilers are able to clear it out to center. Pricing stole it from Dvorak. Dropped it back to the defense. Sharks won. Oilers won. About 8:37 left in this first period. Pronger is checked immediately by Jonathan Chichu. Just jumped on. And now the Sharks watch the Oilers stride out with speed. Morrow takes a pass on the left wing, shoots one right on, stick save made by Toskoda. Toskoda actually threw a body check on Rem Murray on the rebound, and play continues. Here come the Sharks down the right side. Ekman shoots a long one on goal. Tricky shot, but it was handled by Rolison. And the rebound goes to the left wing corner, and Joe Thornton is there. He and Ekman kind of tangled up with referee Brad Watson on the play. Joe Thornton picks up the puck, goes back to Ek in the corner. Ekman checked by Steve Steos, pushed off the puck. Reuters spot check tried to gun it around, but it hit a skate. It's still on the left boards. Matt Carl was coming in from the point, though, and Dvorak was able to poke it around him and get it back to center ice. Now it's tipped into the seats by the Sharks and the Edmontonians with 7:50 to go in the first period. Our playoff broadcast brought to you in part by NVIDIA. For better photos, videos, games, and performance, insist on NVIDIA graphics processors in your next PC.
0: Well, while you're talking about NVIDIA, I'll remind anybody who did hear the pregame show and anyone who didn't hear it, the NVIDIA keys are goaltending is NVIDIA key number one, NVIDIA key number two, puck possession, control. Controlling the game below the top of the circles in both ends. That's what the Sharks are starting to do right now. NVIDIA key number three, special teams. Edmonton's leading that 1-0. The last one is battle every shift, because I'll tell you what, this Edmonton team is very resilient. But you're starting to see the Sharks take control in the offensive zone.
1: In front of the net, a chance for Mark Smith. The shot right on. Pad stopped through a deflection by Rolison. Back to the point. A shot driven just wide. And a penalty is coming up. Josh Georges threw it toward the net. That drew the call as the Sharks forwards converged on the play. And a two-minute holding penalty is coming up to Edmonton at 12:31 of this first period, with a game tied up 1-1.
0: That's what Ron Wilson calls Sharks hockey. Dan, you look at the first series, Sharks against Nashville. Sharks had the percentage of faceoffs in the offensive zone, so that's in Nashville's end, 39% of the faceoffs. There was only 26% of the faceoffs in the Sharks' end. That means they controlled the play. Edmonton against Detroit. Edmonton, 20% of the faceoffs were in Detroit's end, 41% in the defensive zone. Detroit dominated that period. The play against Edmonton. Edmonton was outshot all six games. That's San Jose Sharks hockey. That's what Ron Wilson wants to do. He might have to make adjustments on special teams. He doesn't want to make them 5-on-5. He wants to control the play in the offensive zone. They're going to get scoring chances and draw a lot of penalties.
1: The penalty is on goalie Dwayne Rolison for holding. He dragged down Grant Stevenson. Sharks have the power play in this 1-1 tie. Thornton and Marlowe out there. Marlowe turns off the Thornton pass and tried to pull the trigger, but he didn't get good wood on it, and it was stopped by Rolison.
0: I think he tried to do a little soft chip to Jonathan Chichi, is coming up the far side.
1: Now a penalty's coming up to the Sharks. Looked like Christian Ehrhoff is going to have to take it, as he lost position to Michael Pekka, a very good shorthanded player, down the left wing side. And Ehrhoff is going to take the call at 12:55. So much for the power play, as Ehrhoff gets a two-minute tripping penalty.
0: Christian Ehrhoff had a very good first series against Nashville. Played a little over 18 minutes a game, had 5 assists in the 5 games, was plus 3. But he had 12 penalty minutes. That's 6 minors. Now he's got another one. One of the things Christian Ehrhoff's going to have to do is stop taking minor penalties, putting his team behind. You cannot continually to do it. You look at some of the great defensemen, they don't take those types of penalties. And that's one of the reasons why Chris Pronger is so defensive about that, is because he knows if you're in the box, you're not helping your team. You don't want to be a detriment. You want to be somebody that's very reliable. One of the things Ehrhoff's going to watch in this series.
1: We'll have to watch who takes the penalties, too, out of the 3 that have been called. One's to a goaltender, and the other 2 are to defensemen. Oilers with a 4-on-4 right now, shooting it toward the net. Pronger gets it on goal, and it'll be stopped down low from Toskota. Ryan Smith, always lurking around the front of the net, is trying to make some plays, and he is known for getting under the skin of goaltenders. That's just a matchup we'll have to watch through the series.
0: He's just tremendous on the boards. You know, he skates, his legs are so wide when he skates. You know, his idol growing up was Wayne Gretzky, and when he plays hockey, he does all his damage down low. I've skated with him in the summer in Phoenix. You know, you look at his stick, it's in a very aesthetically unpleasing stick. His blade is awful looking, but he doesn't shoot to score. He's got a good shot. I don't know if it's great. You know what he shoots for? He doesn't miss the net. He's going to shoot, and he's going to play for rebounds, tips, screens. He gets a lot of ugly goals, and man, does he grind it out shift after shift.
1: Off the faceoff, Mikotic chips it down the left wing side, goes into a race with Hemsky and Steos, gets the puck, sets up in the offensive zone now. Went back to McLaren on the point, but a drive was blocked by Pekka, and it ricochets all the way back into the Sharks zone with 50 seconds left in a 4-on-4 situation, which will end up with an Edmonton power play. Pekka lost it on the check to Marlowe. McLaren clears it out. Mikotic on the right looks for Marlowe, streaking down the wing, but Yaroslav Spatchek stood up to him at the Edmonton blue line, and the puck popped back to center zone. Grabbed there by Matt Carl and Scott Hannon. Hannon with the puck on his stick. Moves it up the left side. Now curls to his right. Reaches the blue line and flips it into the right wing corner of the Edmonton zone. Niemann's in there forechecking. Nice body hit there on the backboards against Spacek. But Spacek made the play. Got it around the boards. And here comes Steos. Lead for Ryan Smith. Breaking through the middle. The puck went off his stick and glanced down low. Deep into the Shark zone. 14 seconds left in the Edmonton penalty. Sergei Samsonov is serving that out, so he'll be stepping on for the vaunted Oiler power play. And right now, Edmonton's got to contain with Marcel Gotch. He's across the line. Rink-wide toss onto the stick of Chichu to the point. McLaren breaks his stick as he one-timed the puck, and the blade went flying off into the right-wing corner. Edmonton skates it out. McLaren's already got a new stick as he backskates into his own zone. Oiler's on the power play now as the penalty is over, but only 10 seconds of the man advantage. As the puck is chipped by the Sharks' defense and deflected out to center, there will be no shot on goal even on the power play here as the penalty on Ehrhoff about to expire, and the game is still tied 1-1. Ehrhoff steps back onto the ice. Here come the Oilers, skating from right to left. They're offside at the Sharks' line. We get a break with 4:59 to go in the first period. Exciting hockey in the Western Conference semifinal, presented by Intersil. You're listening to Playoff Hockey on the San Jose Sharks Radio Network. Don't forget to tune in to our first intermission as David Mailey will be back with the triple cast with Jamie and myself. And we'll also have a conversation that I had with Kyle McLaren about this playoff series.
2: Big Mac.
1: Big Mac is going to be playing against one of his old buddies, Sergei Samsonov, former teammates with the Bruins. Joe Thornton also counts himself among Samsonov's friends. They were at his wedding a little while back. And now they're facing each other in a playoff series. Off the faceoff, fired in from center ice, on goal. And a glove stop at mask level by Vesitoskita that produces a faceoff deep inside the Sharks' end. 1-1 the score. Edmonton took the lead with a Spacek power play goal, his third, from Hemsky and Samsonov at 2:33. And then at 7:42, Marleau scored his eighth from Bernier and Michalik in a classic power play. It was even strength, but it was a power play. Off the draw, collision. Play
3: wonderful
1: continues.
3: Wonderful.
1: Steos on the point. Shoots one right on. Nice stop at the chest by Toskoda. Carl fends off his man. Dvorak in the corner and pokes it up the boards, but Steos kept it in. Nifty move, circled away from the Sharks' defensive forward, Mikotic, and now he shoots from the left side, but it gets deflected wide. Steos put himself out of position. The puck came back to the right point. He was trying to get there, but the puck slipped through and went all the way back into the Edmonton zone.
0: And every time the Edmonton forwards sniff out any type of shot from the point, they just head right to the front of net, don't they? And they've done that. That is one of the things the Oilers have always done. We've talked about it this year. Even in the offensive zone, if they don't have anything, the puck's in the corner, they'll throw it right through the crease. And that comes from the Gretzky days. He's like, you know, you never know what's going to happen. If you don't have anything, throw it right through the crease. It might hit someone and go in.
1: Marlowe's flying through center. Breaks down the left wing. Shoots one on net. Save made. And Mikotic hauled down by Pronger on the rebound. No penalty call.
0: I've seen three plays on Pronger where he could have got penalty. One, he interfered Marlowe. The second one, he was holding Joe Thornton. And here was an interference on Bernier.
1: Now the crowd,
0: I'm not sure what Dave Jackson
1: reacts to Pronger, as Dave Jackson is definitely keeping the whistle in his pocket in this first period. By the way, the series manager or the supervisor for this series is Mike Murphy. So one of the NHL's bigwigs is here for the entire series.
0: He was my coach in Toronto. And that's all I'll say about that.
1: That's what I thought. Okay, Forrest. Skate for a skate. Off the faceoff. Pricing fakes the shot, makes the move on Torres as he stick handles in deep, flips it behind the net, taken there by big Joe Thornton. Jason Smith is on him for Edmonton. Joe Thornton backhands it around Smith in the left corner to Ekman to the point, and Ehrhoff climbs one with lots of traffic in front, but it hit a skate and went wide. I don't think Dwayne Roloson has seen this kind of traffic as the puck is pushed down the right side by the Oilers, and all the way back to the Shark zone it goes. Pronger was waving at the Edmonton bench. Looks like he wants to step off, and the Edmonton team makes the change defensively as the Sharks move it up the ice. Ekman dumped it ahead, but the Oilers pick up. Here comes Winchester. Made the move around Chichu's body check attempt, but Ekman scooted across the ice and contained him, forcing a turnover. Sharks skate from left to right. Here comes Joe Thornton down the left side. Has a man breaking through the net. Chichu, he takes the pass. He moves to the backhand, to the forehand. He shoots. Oh, a good save by goaltender Roloson. And the rebound was loose for a second in front. The whistle blew. The puck did get tipped into the net. And we have a stoppage of play. And I think Jonathan Chichu here is arguing the idea that Steve Steos may have covered up on the puck in the crease. And if that's the case, that would have been a penalty shot. But the shot by Chichu was stopped by Rolison, and it was loose in front. And Stamos was buried over the top of the puck, and Chichu immediately complained, saying that should have been a penalty shot, but the referee had a pretty good angle on it, too.
0: He's right in there, though. I mean, Chichu saw it. He sees what's going on, and Stamos, I don't know if he put his glove on it or if it was just kind of under his body. He was kind of protecting it.
1: That's the question.
0: Lost, and the refs, they lost sight of it, so you have to blow the whistle if you lose sight of it, because anything can happen. You can't put players in jeopardy of getting injured. But I think Edmonton's getting away with some calls here tonight so far. I really do.
1: 1-1 the score. 2.5 to go in the first period of game number one. Oilers push it down the ice. Ryan Smith sort of one-handed one into Toskuda from long distance. He sticked that aside easily. Down to 2:25 to go in this first period. And the puck on the left side of the Shark zone. Along the boards, Harkoff went to Smith. He's bodied up there by Scott Hannon. Ryan Smith, though, digging it free. Gets to Horkoff in the right corner. Checked by Georges. Spins. Throws it up to the top of the right circle, but Niemann had deflected it with his skates. Now it's loose on the boards. Good play by Marcel Gotch to contain his man. And it's poked out to center ice. Niemann will knock it ahead, and the Sharks will make the line change with 2 minutes to go in this first period.
0: Gotch broke his stick, and he stayed low. He's got to immediately, a centerman breaks your stick down low, you got to switch with a winger right away and cover a point man. You cannot stay down low. You can't stop anybody in front of the net.
1: Sharks have it in their own end again. Patrick Marleau's line is starting to come on the ice. Bernier gets Marleau's pass, carries to the red line, dumps diagonally into the left corner, and Marleau's in the forecheck on Stamos. He's met by McCulloch now on the far side. Work free. And Bernier trying to maybe rush it. Dumped it toward the net. Samsonov came together. McLaren stepped up to him, but Samsonov just slipped aside.
0: Did he ever just elude that?
1: Barely.
0: I don't know how he knew McLaren was coming.
1: Well, they played together. I guess he was expecting it. Meantime, Edmonton moves in. Spotcheck a drive. Glove saved by Toskuda, who came 2 feet out of his goal crease to make that stop. And we have a whistle with 1:16 left in the period, but I want to go back to that attempt by Kyle McLaren to really hammer his old buddy Sergei Samsonov in the Edmonton zone.
0: That's another thing that San Jose does more than the Detroit Red Wings is their D are very, very active on the forecheck. Not necessarily in the neutral zone. They get the puck up to their forwards in the defensive zone, let the forwards get to the neutral zone, dump it in, and go do their thing. But they are very, very, very active on the forecheck. And the Edmonton Oilers, you know, I was at their practice yesterday, Dan. They worked for 15 straight minutes on just rimming the puck around the ball. Around the boards in the defensive zone. Wingers getting it. They did two. They'd rim it once, guy chip it out, and then they'd rim another one. He'd do a little quick little pass to a centerman and then go around and end up shooting on the goalie there for 15 minutes. Why? Because they know they're going to be under a lot of pressure. That's what their D are going to have to do is rim it, and they're relying on their wingers to get the puck and win those battles and get it out of their end.
1: Well, Ekman's off the top line. It's Mark Smith on the left wing for the last minute of this first period. 1-1 the score. Chichu digging it in the right corner of the Edmonton zone. Threw it behind the net. Mark Smith knocked down by Jason Smith. Could be a penalty here. It will be a penalty to the Edmontonians, who touch up in the far corner. And a holding call is issued at the 19-minute and 14-second mark. This an opportunity for the Sharks to take the lead with a man advantage for the final 45 seconds of this first period. Jason Smith going into the box. Certainly a rugged defenseman.
0: Well, rugged.
1: Very, very important part of this Edmonton team. He's a real leader and
0: he's
1: the captain.
0: He's awesome. What a great! I played with him in Toronto. I still to this day cannot understand why the Toronto Maple Leafs traded him. It just didn't make this guy. He does everything you want from a player. He blocks shots. He's a great leader in the room. Great guy. He battles every single shift. He's physical. He's not the fastest guy, but he does everything else well.
1: Off the faceoff, controlled by the Sharks, and Erhoff bombs a shot that's blocked by Michael Pekka. And Pekka slides one softly off the left boards and clears it back down the ice. 35 seconds left in this first period of play. Stoll and Pekka were starting the penalty kill up front, but Stoll steps off and Horkoff jumps on. Joe Thornton leads the way through center, trying to slip it to Patrick Marleau on the right wing, but Spotcheck intercepted and cleared it all the way down. About 18 seconds left in this first period, and the Sharks have time for one rush. Moving at center ice, Erhoff twists off the check from Ryan Smith and backhands in deep to the Edmonton zone. You hear the boos, you know who's got the puck. Pronger able to clear it. It's all the way back to the Sharks' blue line. Grabbed there by Pricing. He'll be checked with 2 seconds left in the period. Ryan Smith steals it, tries to center it. But the Sharks have that Edmonton centerman, Sean Horkoff, covered as he streaked through looking for that Smith pass. And the first period comes to a close, and the crowd is abuzz with talk already of the difference in this series after 20 minutes of action. at the end of one. The score, the San Jose Sharks 1, the Oilers 1. Shots on goal, 9 apiece. We'll come back after this on the San Jose Sharks Radio Network. First period scoring summary is brought to you by Intersil, the leader in analog signal processing and power management innovation. In the first period, the Edmonton Oilers scored on the power play at 2:33 of the game. Yaroslav Spacek, one-timing a cross-ice Alish Hemsky pass for his third of the playoffs. Hemsky and Samsonov got the assists. And then at 7:42 of the first, Patrick Marleau tied the game 1-1 with his eighth of the playoffs. Bernier and McConnick getting the assists and a powerful move by Bernier behind the net. The key to that, along with a good first pass by Milan McConnick, down the right wing boards to Bernier. And you know what? Patrick Marleau has goals in five consecutive playoff games. 8 goals in those 5 contests. Stand by. Our first intermission is coming up next after this on the San Jose Sharks Radio Network.
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1: Ready to go for the second period. Sharks will have the man advantage for the first minute and 15. During the commercial break, a lot of interesting things happen on the Sharks Radio Network. First of all, we get a delivery of brownies to the booth. We thank Lois very much for those. But also, I saw you walking over to have a chat with our bald-headed compatriot,
0: yes,
1: Drew Remenda.
0: I did.
1: What was that discussion
0: about?
1: My
0: old assistant coach. I just wanted to reinforce my comments about the fact that Chris Pronger should have had some penalties. I said, is it me or did Pronger deserve some penalties? And he went up 2 fingers. He says, 2 right away. We both hit the one, Marleau, in the neutral zone, and then the Thornton one down in the corner to the right of Rollison. I thought there was one other one. I can't remember whether it was on McCullough.
1: That was the pick that David was talking about
0: in front
1: of the net.
0: So, and Drew goes, okay, that's good. 3's good. So we know we're all on the same. Tous les gangs dans la même bateau. Everybody's in the same boat.
1: And now the second period starts, and the Sharks have the man advantage, moving from right to left. Headman feed for Chichu, took it off the backhand side of his stick, otherwise he would have had a breakaway, and the puck deflected instead into the right corner. And Chichu's centering attempt after that didn't amount to anything toward a shot on net, but Jonathan Chichu was dangling right on the opening minute of play in the second period. In the neutral zone, Edmonton stops the puck, and they flip it around. Edmonton, a pretty good penalty-killing team, number 2 in the NHL so far in the playoffs, have only allowed 2 power play goals in 16 attempts heading into tonight's action.
0: Yeah, well, during the regular season, Dan, 85.1% on the road, second in the NHL.
1: Very solid. As now the Sharks are 3-on-1 against Pisani before they finally get the puck back, and they've got 19 seconds left of power play time to deal with. Marleau leads the way in across the blue line. Skates behind the net, drops it off for Chichu. Centering attempt goes through everybody. Marleau grabs top of the right circle. Exchanges with Hannon. 5 seconds of the power play. Marleau down low to Joe Thornton. Back to the point, Hannon. Cross ice, Carl. Spins, shoots, and a pad stop. Good blocker board save by Rollison, who had the short side covered. And the penalty is over. Jason Smith back on the ice as the puck went all the way down.
0: And you know, the Sharks got away with a little lack of communication. Just as Jason Smith came out of the penalty box, Pronger had time. No one on the Oilers yelled that Smith was open, but you know what? Matt Carl, he and Pricing, neither of them backed up out of the neutral zone. They didn't hear Vesa Toskola bang his stick, but you got to back up. You can't give a free breakaway away. You got away with one there.
1: Nice hit a moment ago by Billy Niemann, and forechecking on defenseman Dick Tarnstrom. Sent Tarnstrom ringing off the glass back behind goaltender Rollison. Set around the near boards, back on the Shark zone, now to our right. And the Oilers trying to get it, but Marcel Gotch is able to chop one off the boards and back down the ice it goes.
0: And just as Males talked to in the first intermission, we got both Bergeron and Tarnstrom pinching down the wall, trying to keep the puck in the Sharks' zone.
1: Here come the Oilers now, skating from left to right. They head man, Horkoff got it up the left side, curling to his right. Ryan Smith moves in, and he was looking off to his left to make the play, and he got hammered by Mark Smith. Good body check. Ryan Smith is shaken up on that hit by Mark Smith.
0: And he got caught following his pass. He went off very slowly. Now, I hate to say it, but playoff hockey.
1: Mark Smith moves into forecheck now and hammers Steos. If Ryan Smith is out for any extended period in this game or even longer, Mark Smith is going to have a target on him.
0: Well, Edmonton's seeing the reality right now as they're playing against a big, mean hockey team in the Sharks. Sharks are playing against a team that's a lot bigger than the Nashville Predators, but they're throwing their weight around tonight. And, you know, when you see them out hitting 16-7 in the first period, that's a good sign for Sharks fans.
1: Loose inside the Sharks zone, now as the puck is tipped back by Mark Smith. He sends it all the way down. It'll be stopped by Rollison. Stevenson was advancing toward the puck, so Rollison had to play it. And winds up back behind the Edmonton net, but Marlowe's in there forechecking, steals the puck in front. Mikotic one-time shot, not once, but twice, and two saves from Dwayne Roloson. Now on the point, Ehrhoff shoots. He scores! That's what you call playoff pressure. Two great saves by Roloson off Milan Mikotic after Patrick Marlowe stole the puck. And then Ehrhoff on the left point slammed it up top glove side. Hits his first playoff goal. The Sharks lead it 2-1.
0: And I think Edmonton is having trouble right now, Dan. I could be wrong, but I think they're struggling with the fact that they played against a team, Detroit, that isn't that physical. And the Sharks are just pounding them into oblivion right now. They're just winning the battles down on the wall, knocking Oilers fly. They're flying around. That's exactly what Mikotic did, and Marlowe down low. Because of that turnover down behind the net, Marlowe gives the puck to Mikotic. He just played the body. Marlowe just played the body down low. These guys are big, strong, fast players, and they have skill. Gets the puck. Mikotic makes two great opportunities. What two saves by Rolson. But you know what? The puck was in the corner. Mikotic stays in front of the net. Goes back to Ehrhoff, and a great shot by Ehrhoff. But it all starts with some big hits down low. And that takes its toll in a series, too, especially 3-4.
1: Second assist of the game for Milan Mikotic. Second point of the game for Marlowe. They both assist on Ehrhoff's first playoff goal at 3:14 of the second period. 2-1. The Sharks lead the Oilers. And Edmonton certainly reeling. Has the control of the puck off the faceoff in their own zone. Picked up there by Jason Smith, went cross ice, long feed by Pekka, goes to Rafi Torres, breaks in on the right wing, and he got the backhander off, but he put it wide of Toskota, who came out to his left to challenge. Cleared back out by the Sharks defense. Spacek and Steos being pursued. Steos, long headband feed, intercepted by Joe Thornton, who just stepped on the ice, turns it over now to Ekman, back for Joe Thornton, breaking in, he gets hooked, and a penalty is coming up. Joe Thornton came off to his left and moved around the defense, and a hook by Edmonton's Jarrett Stahl produces a power play for the Sharks, and now the Edmontonians are finding out exactly why San Jose has been so devastating in the latter part of the season.
0: Well, Spacek and Steos, they collided at the blue line. I'm not sure which one of them fell down. One of them fell down. Gave the Sharks a bit of an opportunity. Thornton saw the collision, so he just started going right to the far post. He read it perfectly. Real nifty little pass by Niels Ekman. And you know what? If he doesn't hook Joe Thornton there, Thornton, I think he had Rolson on a deke to the back end. I think he's going to score his first power play goal of the playoffs.
1: Off the faceoff, Sharks have the man advantage. They've got Ekman out there who's playing well in this game, sent it around the boards, but this time it came back and all the way down the ice. So Toskota fields it in the trapezoid, back behind his net. He left it for Ehrhoff. He was pursued by Ryan Smith, but he fires the headman up the left side. Here comes Chichu. Rink wide intended for Ekman. He was trying to get his forehand on it, but the pass was a little bit behind him, and so it went through and off the right wing boards. It bounced. Chichu's there to get it to Ekman. Tees it up. Throws it in front. Pricing was wide open, and he missed the puck.
0: Just bounced over a stick.
1: Just barely. Now Chichu trying to set up. Goes to Joe Thornton on the right wing side. Sharks dominating right now with a 2-1 lead. Sent back behind the net by Joe Thornton. Ekman grabs it, banks it off a skate. It ricochets back to Joe Thornton. He gives to Ekman. He moves into the right wing corner. Circled it back to his right. Gives to Joe Thornton on the far boards. Cross ice Pricing. Tees it up. Doesn't shoot. Goes down low. Joe Thornton picks up and goes back to Pricing for a drive. And it gets tipped by Jason Smith. Just wide of an net. Good defensive play by the Oilers captain as Edmonton clears it. 50 seconds left on the Sharks power play. Lines are changing. Off comes Thornton. Off comes Chichu. Now Marlowe, Mikotic, and Bernier are out there. Carl's also out on them 1 point. And Ehrhoff for the moment is on the other. Dumped in deep. 35 seconds left in the Sharks' man advantage. Bernier, nice big hit on Steos. The puck scooted around, kept in by the stick of Hannon. Threw it to Marlowe, but he's checked. Now Hannon gets it back. Moves to the slot. Shoots one right on net. Stick save made. Rebound popped out, but the Oilers defense knocked it out of the slot into the near corner, and the Sharks will scramble for it there. Bernier gives to Mikotic at the near side. To the point to Hannon. Back to Mikotic. One time cross ice. Onto the stick of Carl. Back down low to the right boards to Marlowe. Now to Bernier. Shoots one. Oh, wrist shot. Just missed. Went wide of the net by just a smidgen.
0: That's one of those. He didn't have much mustard on it because he was kind of off balance. He was going against the grain, but almost had perfect placement.
1: Penalty almost over. Mikotic to Bernier. Turns to the slot. Tried the shot, but Spacek got a piece of it as the call on Stahl is over. Edmonton will try to bank it off the boards, but it stays in play. Scott Thornton just jumping on the ice on a change. Backhands down the right boards to Marlowe. He takes it on the boards. He's checked by Spacek. Spacek worked it free, but Marlowe got one hand on the stick and poked it back. Nice dive by McLaren to keep the puck in, but Hannon couldn't play it. Jarrett Stoll out of the box, stole it, and he carries to center ice where he's hit by Nieminen, and the Sharks just take the puck back. They move right in. Scott Thornton knocked down to the ice, got cross-checked a bit and slashed by Stoll, but play continues, and now it's loose in the Oilers zone to the right of the goaltender, and Nieminen's in for checking another hit on Spacek.
0: Wow, this is just physical. We haven't seen the Sharks play this physical. Are they sending a message here tonight?
1: They sure are.
0: Great, this is great stuff.
1: 2-1, Sharks lead it. Marcel Gotcha's line is on now. They cycle. Scott Thornton takes it back behind the net. 2-1 Sharks with 12:45 to go in the second period. Scott Thornton carried it all the way to the far boards. Now put it back behind the net with a backhand flip, but Nieminen couldn't get the puck, and instead the Oilers just shoot one all the way down. They're going to take the icing here, and McLaren is back to make that touch, and the crowd is eating it up.
0: Very appreciative.
1: 2-1 the score. 12.5 to play in the second. 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
1: Here comes Marto down the right side, trying to flip it through Pronger, but Pronger stopped the pass that was intended for Milan Mikotic, and the Oilers able to clear it to center. Sharks knock it down there. Good step up there by Scott Hannon at the red line, and San Jose's able to dump one deep into the Oilers territory. Marto forechecking, steals the puck, turns it down low. Lines are changing. Scott Thornton in there now for a big hit on Jason Smith. Puck skitters free. Marlowe's still out there. He makes it one-on-one against Pronger in the corner. Pronger tied him up. Now a collision at the near side. Brad Winchester ran into Ville Nieminen, who is just throwing his body all over the place in this game. If that counts as a hit, it's number 11 for Nieminen. Oilers able to dump it back out of the Shark zone. Chance for Samsonov in front of the net. Couldn't get it. Off his skate. Scott Hannon is hooked a little bit, but play continues. It was inadvertent, and Hannon's got the puck at the near side, flips it out of his zone for the Sharks. It goes all the way down. It should be icing, and we've got an injured Shark. It's Ville Nieminen on the other side of the ice. He got clipped, apparently. Here comes Ray Tufts to take a look at him as we've got a break in the action with 9:26 to go in the second. A 2-1 Sharks lead in Game 1 on the San Jose Sharks Radio Network. Well, Ville Nieminen being attended to by trainer Ray Tufts on the bench, and he got chopped in the neutral zone,
0: Jamie. You know what? There was a change, and we can't see. We couldn't see who it was, but one of the Oiler forwards was going off. The other Oiler came on really early, and he came right out and stepped right into Ville Nieminen, who didn't see him coming whatsoever, and just stuck kind of his shoulder elbow right in the chin. They were stretching his neck and whatnot, so he took one right in the melon, and neither ref saw it. They were looking the other way.
1: Face off inside the Shark zone. 2-1. San Jose leading Edmonton in game one. Off the boards at the near side, Scott Thornton, a former Oiler, lugs it to center ice and slides one in deep into the Edmonton zone. And right away, he and his line mates will step off the ice. Joe Thornton's line jumps on, but here comes Sergei Samsonov. 1-on-3 at the Sharks line. Lost it on the check to Erhoff. He fires up the right side, and Jonathan Chichu takes to the Edmonton line before dumping it the rest of the way in. Jason Smith is body checked here by Nils Ekman, but he did succeed in poking it up the left side. Good back check by Joe Thornton. Knocked it off of Stoll. Steals the puck himself. Moves to the blue line. Getting back there, Samsonov checks it on his old buddy from Boston, but Joe Thornton swung it cross ice. And now a nice couple of hits. Ekman with a hit on the far side on Hemsky, and Ekman's open. Oh, too bad that Chichu didn't see him. Instead, he went over to the left side. Joe Thornton moves in to Ekman, who tips the puck to himself. Now he tried to set it back up to Thornton. It was open in the circle, but it was deflected away by Jason Smith. Joe Thornton takes for the Sharks behind the Edmonton net. Now he looks for Chichu. Puck deflected by Pronger back to the point. Kept in by Carl. Carl stick-handled around Rafi Torres and slides one in deep. It winds up in the left-wing corner of the Edmonton zone, but the Oilers pick up and skate it out from left to right. Got an 8:12 left in the second. 2-1 Sharks. Long shot on goal by Pisani.
0: That was the Edmonton Oilers' first shot in the second period.
1: Knocked away by goaltender Toskola. 12 minutes in, their first shot on goal, as Jamie just told you. In the neutral zone. Carl fans on the puck. It winds up back in the zone end. And Toskola makes sure it stays in a teal stick as he knocked it away from the onrushing Oiler forward Michael Pekka. But the Sharks try to clear, couldn't do it. Now McLaren gets a chance with it. And he sends a long one up the middle, intended for a breaking McCulloch. As he tried to turn to take it, the puck glanced off his skate and went all the way down.
0: You know, McCulloch's out there, and he's not going to get a breakaway. You got to make the shorter pass to Patty Marleau. What McCulloch has done is he's pulled both the Edmonton D way all the way back to almost their own blue line. You give it to Marleau, who's inside the Sharks, and he's got the entire neutral zone to get speed. It's going to create all kinds of trouble for Edmonton D. I think Kyle McLaren, play the safe side and give it to that speedy Marleau when he can skate up the ice there.
1: Well, especially the way that Marlowe's been playing in this game. He's been great in both ends of the rink. Right now, the Oilers threatening. Morrow wraparound attempt got hooked a bit by Hannon. Hannon lost his stick on the play. They're going to call him for holding, apparently. So Hannon grabbed onto him, apparently, after he lost his stick for just a second. And he will get the penalty here at 12:51 of the second period. Now, the crowd doesn't like this one little bit, and neither does Hannon, as he skates toward the penalty box, complaining all the while. And the Edmontonians will have their third power play of the game. That's the only way they've managed to put one past Vesitoskoda thus far.
0: Ethan Morrow, 6'2", 220 pounds. I think he's been one of the more effective Edmonton forwards
1: tonight.
0: Good
1: role player.
0: Yeah, throwing his weight around. Hannon loses his stick. Again, that's, you see a defenseman without a stick. One of the wingers, in this case, it would have been the left side, because you could see Morrow was going around the net over to the right of Toska, the left winger. You got to come down and support, because you know you got a defenseman without a stick.
1: Oilers win the draw. They're on the power play. Ponger exchanges, shoots one, kick save made by Toskoda, with Pisani dangerously in front on Georges. Now Georges picks up the puck and just shoots one all the way down. Minute 45 remaining on that penalty to Scott Hand.
0: And Kyle McLaren there, you got to force on the wall a little quicker. The pass actually deflected off somebody, but you got a chance on Edmonton. Don't let them set it up. That's where they had success against Nashville.
1: Chris Pronger is getting booed as he moves into the Sharks' territory. Went cross ice. Samsonov now over to the stick of Hemsky. Hemsky back to Samsonov. Tips one toward the net, but he put it wide of the goal. Spotcheck pinched in, kept it in. Ryan Smith grabs and tried to feed it back to Pronger, but it was off the mark. Billy Niemann back on the ice, wreaking havoc once again, but can't get the puck this time, and Ryan Smith moves back in for the Oilers' power play. To Alex Hemsky, now to Sergei Samsonov in the corner. Back to Hemsky. Loses on the stick check. Good job by Joe Thornton to steal that puck.
0: And good job by Tom Pryson to force Hemsky down low in the defensive zone, not give him any time to set up. And that's what the Sharks need to do.
1: Joe Thornton got it across the ice, but Jonathan Chichu's slapper hit the side of the net. Bouncing puck in the left corner. Spot check hit hard by Thornton. Chichu hammers Pronger, and the crowd eats it up again. But Horkoff has control of the play for Edmonton. Whirled off the Chichu check, and stick handles the center ice for the Oilers. 38 seconds left in the Edmonton power play as Horkoff backhands into the Shark zone. Chichu makes a nifty move around the forechecking Torres, and he cleared it all the way down. That's great play.
0: And you know what's a great play? Mark Smith, he's coming on the ice for Joe Thornton. Joe Thornton's coming out. The forwards are sitting at the far end of the bench near the Edmonton end. Mark Smith had moved down near the defenseman, closer to the red line as opposed to being the Edmonton blue line. Why? Because when that changed, Thornton came off. He's much closer to the defensive zone. That way Thornton, because he's changing in the far end. Real good, smart play by Mark Smith. A little subtlety, but he gains 15 feet on the change because of where he was on the bench.
1: Ehrhoff cleared it again, and that's it for the penalty at hand. And as the Sharks fans roar their approval for the Sharks penalty killers, 5 minutes to play in this second period. Sharks have a 2-1 lead. But here comes the hard-working Oiler forward group. They're floated over the corner. A little clothesline check there by Ethan Morrow, who punches one of the Sharks in the head. That was Christian Ehrhoff. The play comes back the other way into the Oiler zone. And the referee was standing right there, Brad Watson. Two Oilers now run into each other. Back the other way. A slap shot by Bernier. Right on. And it's stopped by Rolison. And he will cover up. Pretty strange series of events in the last couple of seconds. But the Sharks still lead it 2-1. We'll be right back. You're listening to the 2006 playoffs presented by Intersil on the San Jose Sharks Radio Network. Well, right after he pile drove Christian Ehrhoff with no penalty call, just about
0: everybody.
1: Halfway through the second, then Michael Pekka ran into Ethan Morrow. Morrow was the man who did the pile driving, and then he hammered his own teammate.
0: He did
1: very
0: pile.
1: Exchange.
0: How does he not get, you know what, he made a great hit on Christian Ehrhoff. Just decided to pile drive. Hey, if you can get away with it, that's playoff hockey.
1: He must have learned his hockey from Greg the Hammer Valentine back in the old days of the World Wrestling Federation.
0: If you can get away with it, this is the playoffs. You do whatever it takes. I don't care what anyone says.
1: Sharks 2, Oilers 1.
0: You're not supposed to go hit Pekka, though.
1: 4:14 to go in the second period. As Edmonton skates out of their own zone, here comes Horkoff. Three men back for the Sharks. Horkoff flips to Winchester. Moves one-on-one against Georges, back behind the Sharks' net. And Georges stays wide with him, contains him, knocks him off the puck. And the Sharks will try to clear now, but Horkoff is there to check Marta.
0: And Georges 5'11", Brad Winchester 6'5". He still finds a way to come out with the puck.
1: Loose puck in the left corner of the Sharks' zone. Horkoff's got it. Backs it off the boards to the point. Spot check. Fanned of the shot. Blocked by Scott Thornton. And here come the Sharks.
0: And Hannon's yelling at the refs because Winchester came and set up a total pick. Total pick on Scotty Hannon.
1: Scott Thornton goes in forechecking. He dumped it in. Put a big hit on the Oilers' defense. Knocked free by spot check now. Got it around the hit from Edmonton, and now here come the Oilers on a 3-on-2 break. Stahl shoots, hit the post from the left wing side. You could hear it clang over here up in the broadcast booth, and the crowd oohs and ahs at that as the Sharks get it back down the ice. Taken now back by Bergeron to Stahl. Moves around Chichu at center. On the right wing side across the San Jose line. Makes the move on Matt Carl, but Carl checks the puck off his stick and floats one up the left side, and Nils Ekman is just on the ice. Cross ice McLaren. Now to Joe Thornton. Jordan picks up speed, makes the move around Pronger, and a centering pass almost hit Ekman for a tap-in, but the puck got deflected away by Dick Tarnstrom. Chichu dominating again with Joe Thornton. Thornton has the puck. He's tripped to the ice by Edmonton's Pronger. No penalty call. No penalty call. The crowd can't believe it. That's another one on Pronger. Goaltender Roleson has lost his stick. It's loose back behind the net. Sharks looking for the rebound. Now Hemsky knocks down Joe Thornton, and play continues with the referees continuing to keep the whistles in their pockets. Loose in the left wing corner. Pronger is there. Spins it up the left boards. Erhoff turns and shoots. Still without a stick. Roleson waved at it, but it's wide. Now we got a penalty coming up. It's going to be against the Oilers, and the stick is still a ways away from Roleson, but the Oilers will touch the puck. And we get a hooking call against the Edmontonians at 17:46 of this second period. Sharks up by the score of 2-1. And Jamie, I think there are a lot of people on the Sharks bench and in the crowd saying, well, finally you called something.
0: Well, and it was on Sergei Samsonov, who was actually hooking Tom Pricing. But Erhoff Pricing, they're so active, it just creates a five-man forechecking unit. One time Joe Thornton fell, the other time he gets tripped. They're going to be all over him. It's up to the refs to call it, but nonetheless, Sharks do what they want. They're getting all the pressure, and that's going to create power play opportunities, exactly what they did. So it doesn't matter who they call it, as long as they call it. But Sharks, again, they're just dominating right now. They're just too physical, too fast. Edmonton's going to have to try, and they're going to have to make some adjustments to try and handle this. But this is the hardest type of adjustment to make, man, is when you got a faster, bigger animal.
1: Power play for the Sharks, but here come the Edmontonians. Stahl down the left side, shoots one right on net, and Vesiktoskina handles that one with ease. That's only the second shot on goal for the Oilers in this period.
0: Yep, shots are 8-2.
1: 8-2 Sharks. You and look, that is how dominant it's been.
0: You look at Edmonton in their series against Detroit. Edmonton had 8 tripping penalties. Detroit didn't have any. That means that they're chasing. That's why you trip. When you're tripping, that means you're chasing the puck. In that series, Dan, if you take all the hooking, holding, and tripping, I call those the, you know, I don't want to say the obstruction. That means the other team has the puck. Hooking, holding, and tripping. Edmonton had 22 penalties. Detroit, 14. Tonight, so far, Edmonton, 2 hooking penalties, 2 holding penalties.
1: Off the draw, shot by Spacek just wide of the net. Sharks on the power play here for basically the rest of this second period. They've got a 2-1 lead, but they're having trouble getting out of their own zone. Steos in front. Pekka had a chance, but a one-time spinorama attempt was knocked wide of Vesiktoskina. Matt Carl eludes the check of Pekka. He's back behind his own goal line. Circles away from Ryan Smith now and moves up the middle of the ice as Smith watches him closely. Matt Carl for the Sharks. Dishes off to Scott Hannon. Broke his stick as he chops one in. It's back behind the Edmonton net. Pronger kept it away from the onrushing Mikhalik. He swept it to the far sideboards, and the Oilers are able to clear.
0: Sharks haven't seen an aggressive penalty kill like this all year. They're forechecking. They're finishing checks in the offensive zone. That's almost a no-no.
1: Mark Smith to Joe Thornton across the line. Flip to his right. Here's a shot by Erhoff. What a blast, but it's wide of a net. About a minute to go in the period. Sharks on the man advantage. Chichu backhands behind the Edmonton net for Joe Thornton. Thornton twists. He's checked by Pronger. Pronger, good job. Poked it away, but Thornton stole it back. Thornton has it on the far side. Great pass through three players. Placing the shot, and it gets deflected just wide in front of the net with a stick on it from Captain Jason Smith of Edmonton. Here come the Oilers out now. 40 seconds left in the second period. 25 seconds to go in the Edmonton penalty to Sergei Samsonov. Ryan Smith got it in deep to the Shark zone with his partner Horkoff up front. Horkoff pressuring Pricing. Pricing finally worked it free. And Chichu back behind his own net has 12 seconds of power play time left to go. He headmans to Mark Smith on the left. He makes his move around Smith across the line. Ehrhoff is in deep, gets the pass, dumps it around the boards. Penalty just about over as Joe Thornton tried to center it. It's onto the stick and a backhand shot by Mark Smith is on net. Nice little stop and a cover by Rolison and pushing and shoving with Mark Smith and Stamos in front. The penalty is over for Edmonton and 12 seconds remains in this second period. That has gotten everybody all cranked up about the way this series is going to be.
0: You know, you see, when you see a guy like Stamos and Jason Smith start pushing after the whistle, that means that they're starting to show some of their frustration, and that's because they're spending so much time in their own zone. Now, on the Sharks' power play, Joe Thornton has the puck over on the right side. He's in his, you know, that's his, that's the wheelhouse. That's where he runs his show. Ryan Smith came down playing the left point. He slides down to go on Thornton, as does Pronger. They won the battle this time. They won the battle this time, and I'm going to let me use the words this time, because if he gets the puck either to the point or down to the corner where Ehrhoff is, look out, because you're going to have ultimately a 4-on-2 is going to evolve because of it.
1: Off the draw, 12 seconds left. Oilers grab it and skate out to center. Rafi Torres makes the move on McLaren, who applies the poke check and keeps it away from the Sharks' goal as McLaren now finishes his check. Loose in the corner, and the second period has come to a close here at the Shark Tank. And Scott Thornton having a little party for members of the Edmonton Oilers over in the near corner. They obviously have all accepted his invitation, but there were a couple of linesmen who felt that there should be no partying on the ice at the end of a period. So they come in and separate all those guys. And now we've got a Sharks 2-1 lead in game one after two periods of play. And Jamie Baker, one of the most impressive stats was the shots on goal total, 9-2 in favor of San Jose.
0: I don't have the totals yet for the hits in that period, but that's also going to be an impressive stat. San Jose Sharks, again, it looks like the ice is almost tilted because they play very simple hockey. You know, you talk to Ron Wilson, when they analyzed why the Sharks lost to the Calgary Flames 2 years ago, they thought they lost it along the series when they lost all the battles along the boards. That's where they thought that the Calgary Flames beat them. They have made those adjustments in a two-year span, and that's where they're dominating teams right now. They're fast. They're very skilled, but what other teams don't realize is they're big, and they win battles on the boards, and that's what the Sharks have done this game, but particularly in the second period. They draw penalties, score a goal, but they really control the play, and we're seeing it in the frustration of the Edmonton Oilers right now.
1: At the end of two, the score reads as follows. The Sharks 2, the Oilers 1. Our second intermission is next on the San Jose Sharks Radio Network. Well, at the end of two periods of play, the San Jose Sharks have a 2-1 lead over the Edmonton Oilers, and one of the interesting highlights that almost happened but didn't in the first period was a Kyle McLaren step up to Sergei Samsonov, his old buddy from Boston. I asked McLaren before the game what it was like to play against Sergei.
3: Sergei's very tough player to play against. I know him personally, and he can beat you five different ways before he ends up shooting the puck. So he's a very skilled player. I'm not scared of getting hit, and he's relentless on the puck. So those are a couple of things you have to worry about. And trying to stop him is kind of pointless, but you have to kind of contain him more than stop him because he just keeps going.
4: Ryan Smith's another story. He's a little bit more like Jonathan Chichu down low, and he's got skill around the net. He's kind of a sneaky player, isn't he?
3: Yeah, he's another player that their team feeds off of. He's their heart and soul, and I think that a player like him, it doesn't quit. They gets hit and can keep standing and going to the net and fights off checks and works hard down low in the corners and on the defensive end. He's another tough player, and I think if we can kind of keep him from away from our net as best as possible, it's going to be better for us.
1: That's Kyle McLaren with some thoughts on a couple of players. First, his old buddy Sergei Samsonov, whom he almost tattooed into the 15th row of HP Pavilion stands at the near side, but just missed him because of a good illusion of the check by Sergei Samsonov. And then he was talking about Ryan Smith, and I think that was one of the turning points of the game when Mark Smith hammered Ryan Smith 3 minutes into the second period. Smith, that is Ryan Smith for Edmonton, hobbled off the ice. He did get back on later, but the Sharks really started to turn it on from that point on. Ehrhoff scored on the power on the even strength situation from Marto and Mikalik. The Sharks outshot Edmonton 9-2, and here we are, the second intermission with the Sharks 2-1 lead.
0: Everybody talks about the skill of the San Jose Sharks, obviously their top two lines. Everybody talks all year about the speed of the San Jose Sharks. I think what people are starting to recognize is the size of the San Jose Sharks. They're out hitting Edmonton right now 34-19. Ville Niemanen you know, he just had a week off, Dave,
5: yep.
0: And Dave and Dan. I mean, this guy's been tired. He may not admit it, but he didn't have a break because he was playing for Finland in the Olympics. They went to the gold medal game. Then he got traded here. You know, there's all kinds of emotions. He's been all over the map this year. This week off has been his first time he's really had a break since he started this season, where everyone else had most of the guys had 2-3 weeks off, and even guys, Joe Thornton, Pronger, guys who were on Team Canada, they didn't go to the medal round in the Olympics. I mean, can you tell the difference right now? I mean, he's got 12 hits tonight.
5: Oh, you can definitely tell the difference in everybody's step. And we were talking earlier that the San Jose Sharks defensemen are getting the puck. They're playing the body great in their end, and that's starting out, you know, the breakouts where they're hitting the Sharks forwards in stride, and they're just forcing the Edmonton D to back in. But when they dump it, they still can't get the puck because San Jose Sharks forwards have so much speed. And if they try to get the puck first, they're getting creamed, you know, hit really hard by the Sharks. So you got to think the Oilers defensemen are thinking, geez, guys, I mean, is there going to be any relief here? We're just getting pasted. And I don't think there's going to be any relief.
0: I don't know if there is any relief. I mean, this is the hardest thing to do.
1: Worse, too. Making matters totally worse, as you were talking about, Jamie, in the second period, the Sharks are keeping their forwards a little ahead of the red line. So there's all this space from inside the Sharks zone all the way to the red line for the Sharks to break out, to cause trouble. And there's pressure on the D again.
0: And you know what? There's pressure on the D, so they're backing them up. And the other thing is the Sharks' defense, as well as they're playing in their own end, they join, like, it's a five-man forecheck, the San Jose Sharks. These guys come down the wall. They read the play. Samsonov takes a penalty on Pricing, but he was almost playing man-to-man. He was like 3-4 feet away from him because he knew that Pricing was going to try and join the forecheck, and Pricing did join the forecheck and still beat Samsonov and drew the penalty. And, you know, you said it, Dave, it all starts in their own end, but the Sharks are winning the battles below the top of the circles in both ends. That's what this series is about, ultimately. You got to have goaltending. You got to have special teams. You got to battle every shift. But if you're going to draw penalties and create all kinds of havoc if they win those battles, they're doing it so far tonight.
5: And, you know, that penalty is going to – I mean, it was just a throw-in because there was three calls before that were, unbelievable. And I thought that my point of vantage point, it wasn't a penalty, but – you know, it was like, one, we'll let that one go, two, and then they called Sam.
0: When I went out for dinner last night and I saw Pronger having dinner with Dave Jackson and Brad Watkins, I wasn't suspicious at the time. It didn't faze me. I said, well, they're friends. They know each other. They've been around the league a long time. But now, you know.
5: Tell the viewers the guys you're talking about.
0: They're the referees.
1: But what people don't realize is that also, if you want to stay with the same team, a same theme, Brad Watson changed his name earlier in his life. His name used to be Brad Pronger.
0: Yeah, exactly. Exactly. Yeah. How about the Ethan Morrow? He's actually playing very well. Draws a penalty on Scotty Hannon, but did he pile drive Christian Erf? Like, it was a great hit, and then he finished it up with a couple of shots.
5: Yeah, he did, and there's no call. But it's a different crew.
0: Yep.
5: It's a different crew, and I guess everybody's got to get used to the way they're calling it. I mean, I don't know, because all these other penalties in the first series they were called. The interference, the little body, you know, body bumps where, like you were talking about, Pronger in the first period got in the way in the dump, and that's an automatic. You can't stand up in front of a guy when he dumps a puck in. So they got to get used to it.
0: They have to adjust to it, but it hasn't slowed the Sharks down in any way. You just hope that it doesn't, you know, it doesn't allow Edmonton to kind of get away, because it gives the team that's not as strong as a team an advantage, and that's what the NHL doesn't want. They want speed and power teams to have the advantage, and so it'll be interesting to see how this third period's called.
1: Well, the one interesting thing is that the Oilers definitely aren't out of it, because even with all the pasting from the San Jose Sharks, the score is still only 2-1 in favor of the home team. Our coverage of Game 1 of this Western Conference semifinal series will continue in just a moment on the San Jose Sharks Radio Network. Don't forget to tune in to the next exciting broadcast of Sharks Playoff Hockey tomorrow night right here from HP Pavilion. We're on the air at 7 o'clock with our triple cast performance of Sharks warm-up, and then we follow up with a play-by-play at 7:30 with game number 2. It is a Sharks 2-1 lead over Edmonton at the end of the second period. Once again, Jamie Baker and David Mailey join us in the booth on our triple cast. And gentlemen, this third period coming up is going to be rather interesting. Obviously, the Sharks are going to look to stay disciplined and keep their game going, but they're also going to have to figure out a way to beat Dwayne Roloson, who's played a pretty good game in net.
0: Well, that's what you're going to get in the playoffs. I think you got to just play it shift by shift. There's no looking ahead. There's no looking behind. Mails?
5: Like, yep.
0: You know, when the further you get in the playoffs, you're going to play against a good goalie, because it's no team's going to move on without good goaltending. Rolison's playing very well. I think the Sharks have to, one thing they got to improve is their faceoffs, which is kind of a recurring theme. They were 2-10 that period. And, you know, you just wonder what kind of damage this team can do if they can start winning 55-60% of their faceoffs. But they got to get by Rolison. Let's not forget last game, Edmonton against Detroit in Game 6 in Edmonton. Edmonton was up 3-2. They got outshot 17-2 in the second period. They were losing 2-0 going into the third, and they scored 4 goals to Detroit's 1 to ultimately that close out the series.
5: Yeah, you know, when you have a goalie like Rolison, he's playing the way he is. The one thing, Bakes, when you're playing and the crowd's behind you and everything else, you kind of forget that it's only 2-1. Because they played so well, you think it should be 5-1. So you're out there, and you kind of forget, and you're like, ah. Oh. And so I think the thing the Sharks really got to be aware of and is that late, you know, in this third period, to not have three forwards below the top of the circle in Edmonton's end. And, you know, because you get the crowd behind you, like, oh, you know, we could score. And then, oh, next thing you know, a bounce, and they're going down 3-2.
0: Well, look at the first game in the Detroit-Edmonton series. Game 1, Detroit won 3-2 in double overtime. Kirk Maltby, he scored the tying goal in the third and then the goal in double overtime. But Edmonton was outshot in that game 57-25.
5: Yeah.
0: But it gets worse. They blocked 35 shots. They blocked. Edmonton was outshot in that game 57-25.
5: Yeah.
0: But it gets worse. They blocked 35.

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1: That's the story. Teams are coming back onto the ice, and we'll be back for the third period with the Sharks leading the Oilers 2-1. 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
1: Underway in the third period as the Edmonton Oilers dump one all the way down in on goal. About 27 seconds gone by, and the San Jose Sharks have a 2-1 lead over the Oilers. Vesitoskita in goal to our left. Sharks move from left to right in period number three. Joe Thornton's out there with Nils Ekman. Ekman gets the puck in the right corner of the Oilers zone. Cycles at the near side. Dropped it off for Joe Thornton. He backhands behind the net to Chichu. He stick handles up the near boards. Put it back to the point. Placing the drive and a nice save by goaltender Rolison. You know, Jason Smith put together a partial screen on that play. Pricing, nice one-timer, got it.
3: One of those things, I think Jason Smith realized, he goes, uh-oh, I'm in the wrong place at the wrong time here. Let's hope that Dwayne Rolison's in the right place at the right time, and he certainly was.
1: I think Rolison's been really good tonight.
3: Oh, he's been one of their better players if you look at the shots on net. He made some great saves in that second period. Got a couple lucky breaks, too. You look at Bernier Fanning on that one. Kyle McLaren's had a good chance. He broke his stick earlier. So
1: here's McLaren again off the draw as Marlowe wins it, but the wrist shot by McLaren high and wide. And the rebound will be chipped out by the Oilers all the way to the Sharks' line. No problem there for Matt Carl. Knocked it around the Oilers' defense. I'm amazed at how poised this kid has been in Stanley Cup playoff competition. And that last play, an illustration.
3: There's a lot of reason why many people have said that this guy's just not going to be, you know, a potential Norris winner at some point. Mike Burnett, GM of the Coyotes. Who else was saying?
1: Joel Quenneville.
3: Doug Wilson's been talking about him since the beginning of the year, saying this guy can step in and play right now.
1: And he's done it. He's got the puck now back to Niemann and on the point. Shot toward the net. Left to deflect it wide. Marlow hauled down by Spotcheck, and the back referee, Brad Watson, saw that one. The penalty is coming up to the Edmontonians.
3: Well, Spotcheck gets a penalty. He's a defenseman. Jason Smith's had a penalty tonight. So you're seeing some of the defensemen from Edmonton taking penalties. Dwayne Rolison actually got a penalty, and it's because of the pressure that San Jose Sharks are putting on them. That's Joe Thornton's line came out, started the third period, sending a message that we're going to continue this trend. They dominated that first. They didn't get any scoring chances. Well, I guess you could say it, a pricing shot when Jason Smith was in front of them. But they still got the puck down and started to tilt that ice in the direction they want, and Marlowe's line followed through the same way in the second shift.
1: Power play for the Sharks here. Joe Thornton got the drawback to the defense. Now Ekman gets the pass from Erhoff. Now over to Joe Thornton. Trying to return it for Ekman, deflected by Pronger. But Ekman got it back, and the attempt toward the boards went through Thornton and Erhoff and back out to center. This is the fifth Sharks power play. Chichu turns in the neutral zone and carries into the Edmonton zone. Pronger checked him off the puck, but the Oilers can't clear. Joe Thornton goes cross-ice, pricing, has Chichu breaking for the goal. Can't get him the puck as it is deflected away by the Oiler defense. But it's in the left corner of the Edmonton zone. Trying to get it there now. Ekman along with Chichu. They work it free. Around the boards, it went through the stick of Joe Thornton, and Ethan Morrow carries up the left side for the Oilers. Into the Shark zone. He stops. He turns. He throws it all the way back into his own territory. Usually, if you're even strength, that's not a good play, but when you're down a man, it's okay. Bergeron shoots it all the way down for Edmonton after that pass back. And more time ticks off on the Sharks' power play. 57 seconds to go in the man advantage. Mikotic is flying tonight. Skates quickly into the offensive zone. Cut back behind the net. Got checked by Bergeron. And the pass came back toward the point, but Hannon couldn't keep it in. So he will rush back with Carl to gain control at the Sharks' line. Carl stops on the left side, gives to Marlowe. Leads it up ice, Mikotic to Bernier on the left wing. Makes the move to the backhand. Now curls to the boards. Throws it back toward the point. And waiting for it there, Captain Patrick Marlowe. In traffic, poked it free. Here's Hannon driving the puck just wide on a one-timer off a brilliant play from Patrick Marlowe on the far boards. That just missed the net. The puck ricocheted out of the zone. 20 seconds left in the Sharks' power play. Hannon looks for Marlowe. Puck went through his stick. Knocked back the other way now by Jason Smith. Marlowe broke his stick on that play. And so we've only got 10 seconds left. Time for one rush on the Sharks' power play. Here's Scott Thornton. Makes the move across the line. Looks for Gotch. Left in the puck, but Gotch's backhander was blocked by Jason Smith. Loose in the left corner. Penalty on Spotcheck is over. And the Edmonton Oilers able to poke it out of the zone with Morrow swinging a backhander to center ice. But the Sharks are right on it. Here's Niemann busting in. Shoots one. Hit Ponger's stick and went wide. Loose in the left wing corner of the Edmonton zone. Hemsky, an ill-advised pass in front of his net, but it got to Pronger. And Chris Pronger is checked by Niemann as he flipped it back to center ice for the Oilers. Sharks take control of it there.

0: they've had control in much of this game. They send it in. Puck batted down by a stick above the shoulder by Ponger. And after the whistle, he kind of turned into his man and hammered Niemann. Now Niemann yapping with Sean Horkoff. Niemann doing a little play acting there over in the corner as the linesman, Dan Schachty, kind of pushes him aside. Has a little grin on his face. Niemann does as he's pushed away. And we will have a face-off coming up deep in the other end of the ice after all of those shenanigans. Only 4:06 gone by in the third. The Sharks up 2-1.
1: You talk about, Dan, an aggressive penalty kill. Puck was down in the corner to the right of Dwayne Rolison, right along the boards. Nils Ekman was there. Chichu was there. So was Chris Pronger, Jason Smith, and Pisani. All three Oilers converged down. Yeah, they actually created an odd man, you know, situation for themselves. Now, if Chichu or Ekman can get the puck, you fired around over to the right side where Joe Thornton is, you're going to get a tremendous opportunity. But that's what Edmonton does. They're going to try and two on one the opposition. In this case, obviously the Sharks, 2-on-1 you all over the ice, even when they're shorthanded. That's why they have one of the best penalty killing units in the NHL.
0: Off the faceoff, Oilers have it in their own zone. Sharks 2, Edmonton 1. Marc-Andre Bergeron carries it out, long pass up the middle, off the stick of Ryan Smith, breaking at the Sharks line. Goes deep to the Sharks' end. Toskina fitted up the left board. It's good work there by Rissmiller. Push it free, but Mark Smith's shot didn't clear, and Bergeron's drive just went wide as Toskina did the splits in front of a net. Sharks finally clear. Grant Stevenson racing for the puck, trying to poke it around the defense. Succeeded in getting control. Now we've got a penalty coming up. Who's it going to be against? Edmonton or the Sharks? Tarnstrom touching the puck as a two-minute hooking penalty is issued by the official. The time of this will be 4 minutes and 43 seconds, and it's going to be Grant Stevenson stepping in.
1: That's a good play by Bergeron. I didn't realize he was that quick. That was a good little foot race. And, you know, he got down and got his, he just picked up the puck, and Stevenson thought, I think he thought he was going to get it because Stevenson's quick himself. Bergeron did a nice little tight turn, and it kind of, I think, caught Grant Stevenson off, you know, a little bit surprised, and he kind of jabbed his stick 2-3 different times. You know, you can do
0: really
1: it
0: more
1: once.
0: Of a slash than a hook, don't you think?
1: You know what, though? You're going to stick your stick into the other guy on his gloves or in, if it's anywhere near his belly, you might get away with it maybe once. You're not supposed to. But 2-3 times, the ref's going to call it. He has to call it. You're forcing him to call it.
0: And so now maybe the biggest penalty kill of this game for the Sharks. They lead it 2-1. Stevenson in for hooking at 4:43 of the third period. Sharks 2, Oilers 1. Puck flipped around the boards, deflected into the crowd. And the faceoff will be deep in the Sharks zone. Take a look in front of the San Jose net. Tom Pricing and Vesa Toskoda having a little chat about positioning for the upcoming faceoff and what just happened a few moments before. Pricing nodding in agreement as to whatever Toskoda was telling him. Now he and Kyle McLaren are stepping off. Scott Hannon is jumping on the ice with Josh Georges to play D, with Chichu and Joe Thornton up front on this penalty kill. Ryan Smith, Sergei Samsonov, Alex Hemsky up front for Edmonton. Pronger and Spotcheck back on defense. Joe Thornton wins the draw. Fight for it behind the net. Hannon spins it around. Joe Thornton, fan of the puck. Spotcheck pinched in from the point, kept it in play, but he put it behind the Sharks' net, and Scott Hannon's able to backhand it around. Jonathan Chichu strides out, shorthanded. Chichu wound up at the blue line, loses on the stick check, though, to Pronger, who has that long wingspan. Very long stick for Chris Pronger, and the Oilers will get it back. Minute 18 left in the Grant Stevenson penalty. Sharks up by the score of 2-1. Edmonton on the attack, dumps it into the Sharks' zone, but a centering feed there by Samsonov went all the way back into his own zone, and that's a good pass to the goaltender, but not a good one if you're on the power play. Rolison way out of his net, tipped it up the left side. Sharks steal the pass now, and it's taken back by Gotch, who's on the ice with Niemann up front. Marcel Gotch just dumped it all the way down. Pronger's got the puck. You can tell because of the booze in the background. 49 seconds to go on the power play. Here's Horkoff with speed into the zone. Shoots one. Stick save by Toskoda. Rebound Horkoff has for the Edmontonians. Flipped it across the ice. It's tipped away by Gotch. He got it out of the zone, and it went a little bit too far for him to break in all by himself. Jarrett Stoll quickly got back for Edmonton and gets control of the puck.
1: You know, if that puck bounces a little bit more, stays in the middle of the rink, it went too far to the right. Gotch had he was going to have a clear breakaway. You know, and he's having a strong game despite the fact coming into this period he was 1-for-6 on faceoffs. He's got to improve his faceoffs. Third or fourth line centerman, got to win your faceoffs. But other than that, he's having a strong game.
0: 14 seconds left in the Oilers power play. Edmonton setting up now. Bergeron crisscrosses with fellow point man Jarrett Stoll. Gives him the puck on the right or left wing circle. Back to Bergeron. The drive blocked in front. Backhand shot by Pisani. Stopped by the netminder Toskoda. And the man who blocked the initial shot from the point, Josh Georges, is in some pain. He hobbles to his feet and sort of choppily moves back toward the Sharks bench, where he'll be attended to by Sharks trainer Ray Tufts.
1: You know, he went off the ice trying to, you know, trying to make it look like he wasn't hurt. Yep. Kind of stuck his leg kind of to the side to block it. Caught him right on the inside of the shin pad.
0: Went off a stick, actually, on its way in. That's why.
1: And you got to keep your shin pad square to the shot.
0: Well, rookie lesson learned by Josh Georges.
1: You know what? Rookie or not, I never learned that lesson.
0: Here come the Sharks now. Penalty on Stevenson over. He gets a pass down the left. Breaks in for a shot on goal. But it'll be stopped and covered up by goaltender Dwayne Roldison. 13:09 left in the third period. The Sharks lead the Oilers 2-1 in game one. Our coverage is presented by Intersil. 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The quest for the cup is on OLN. 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And watch wall-to-wall coverage of the Stanley Cup playoffs and finals on OLN. OLN will be the television coverage tomorrow night here at HP Pavilion for game number two, a nationally televised broadcast. Of course, we'll be right here with our 7 o'clock airtime on the Sharks Radio Network. So watch OLN and put our sound on. Check us out. It's off the faceoff inside the Edmonton zone. The play will be blown dead. 13:08 left in the third period. The score, the Sharks 2 and the Edmonton Oilers 1. Tight game, as you might expect, between these clubs. Faceoff now to the right side. Roldison. Marta was thrown out of the circle. Bernier takes the draw but loses it to Jarrett Stoll. So the Oilers skate out from right to left. Stoll got a pass from Morrow and flips it into the zone, and it winds up in the seats. And it's always a question as to whether they're going to call a penalty in that scenario, but the linesman is shaking his head. Derek Arnell said it went off a stick, and so the puck will be dropped just inside the Sharks' blue line.
1: Actually, the Edmonton guy shot it, so that can only happen in the defensive zone. Inside your own end.
0: Right.
1: It did go off, actually, one of the Sharks' clubs.
0: But well, that's what I was referring to.
1: Yeah, he's got to actually shoot it.
0: He's got to
1: shoot it. Yep.
0: Right. So, no problem. No harm, no foul. Off the faceoff. Wrapped now by San Jose, back behind their own net. Kyle McLaren drops it off for Joe Thornton. And Joe Thornton wearing the alternate captain's A today. Fires it up the middle of the ice for Chichu off his stick. Ekman trailing the play. Centering pass! And Chichu nearly tipped it on goal. But it went off his skate and went just wide. Now McLaren on the point. Drives one on net. Nice stop. Down low and covered up by Roleson. And play is called. You know, Nils Ekman has worked hard today.
1: They caught him one time in the second period where Jason Smith had the puck in the corner and he was skiing. Both his feet were going in. That's when you're skiing in hockey means you're not moving your feet. But other than that, he's played well. And you know why we know he's playing well? Because he's still on Joe Thornton's line, and we're into the third period, because Ron Wilson pretty much warned him during the week, and he wasn't shy about it. He even said it in the media, he's not playing, we're not going to keep him there. Now, Mark Smith played the last shift of the first period, but otherwise Ekman's been out there. A lot of energy, and he's getting to those loose pucks in the corner that led to Joe Thornton getting it to McLaren for a shot on net. That's what Ekman has to do.
0: Alashemsky carries all the way to the Sharks' blue line before turning it over, but Jonathan Chichu can't do anything with it, and the Edmontonians able to fire one into the Sharks' zone. Ekman tips it behind his own goal line. Josh Georges back on the ice. Good to see him out there after he took a puck in his skate. And he poked it up the left side. And here comes Chichu to Joe Thornton down the right. Joe Thornton one-on-one. Circles on Pronger in the zone. Goes into Chichu. Angles one from the corner. Yes, that was a set play. He just one-timed it toward the net, but it hit the side of the goal.
1: Shots from there.
0: Wound up behind the net now. Chichu grabs it. Goes back to the point. Erhoff the blast. And it's stopped by netminder Roleson and covered up.
1: Well, they're shooting low, and you're starting to see some of the tendencies of Dwayne Roleson. Anytime he's sensing a shot, he's going down. Last two shots have been right in his belly from Kyle McLaren and Christian Erhoff. But they also have scored one goal, top corner. I think you're going to see the Sharks starting to try and shoot on a higher basis, especially the point man. You know who does really good job of that, and that's Tom Pricing. We've seen him score a lot of goals. Don't think that those guys aren't sitting back there and saying, you know what, you don't want to take a shot and, you know, hit one of your own guys up in the shoulder and the face area. That's one of the concerns. But other than that, they're going to be able to score some goals this series because Rolson's definitely going down early on any point shot.
0: Off the draw, Mikotic sends it back toward his point man, but Rafi Torres deflected the puck in the air for Edmonton, and it wound up out to center. Grabbed by the Sharks, they backhand into Edmonton territory. Marlowe's lines out there. They're in forward checking, but Pisani got it around the boards. Now he puts it across the ice and hit Torres in the skate and ricocheted back. Sharks get it back to Bernier. Bernier stick handles into the right corner of the Edmonton zone. Checked by Tarnstrom. He holds the puck on the boards. Mikhalik's there to support. Now Bernier is kind of knocked down by a combination of Tarnstrom and Pisani, but then he gets right back to his feet as Mikhalik chips at the puck. They work the three. Ehrhoff in deep in the corner, grabs the puck. It hit a stick. Now it comes back toward the point. Can Pricen keep it in? Yes, he does. He shovels a one-timer down the right boards, but it's intercepted and cleared by Marc-Andre Bergeron. As the Sharks fans really enjoying this game right now. 10:59 remaining in the third. It's still a tight one. It's the Sharks 2 and the Oilers 1. Billy Niemann's back on the ice for the Sharks. Backhands out to center. Fired back the other way by the Edmontonians. And Niemann, a one-time Calgary Flame, is behind his own net with the puck. Niemann has been just a one-man wrecking crew for the Sharks in this game. And he hammers Steve Staios at center ice. And Staios got his clearing pass and dumped it back into the Sharks' end. But Billy Niemann...
1: Was there ever any doubt what he was going to do there?
0: He was delighting the crowd from the day this game started. On the left side, shot by Scott Thornton right on. Hard shot stopped off the mask by Roleson, and Roleson's mask went flying in the air as he covered up with his glove hand. But Scott Thornton, a sneaky shot down the left wing side, gave the Sharks an opportunity. This is playoff hockey on the San Jose Sharks Radio Network. Well, a moment ago, Scott Thornton looking for his second goal to the playoffs. A good chance on Roleson and a nice save off the mask.
1: Well, that's a heavy shot, first of all. Two things we just saw. A really heavy shot by Scott Thornton, too. The reason Dwayne Roleson's mask came off because he was down on his knees. Sharks going to start shooting high, and there's an example right there. How often do you see that? Guy shooting knock at the goalie's mask on. Where did he get it? I've never seen that.
0: Tremendous. 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
0: Face-off right side of goaltender Dwayne Roleson. Oilers get the draw. They're down to the Sharks 2-1. Edmonton skates from right to left. Morrow leads the way through center. Shoots one in toward the net. Knocked aside by Toskoda. And it'll be cleared out by the Sharks after a couple of bounces of the puck. But Edmonton's got control of it back at their own blue line. Pronger and Jason Smith on the defense. Jason Smith diagonal pass up the left side. Knocked back the other way by Kyle McLaren. And so Jason Smith and Pronger get another chance. Smith fanned the pass, got it back, gave it away at center though. Wristmitter to Stevenson, to Wristmitter, the shot down the left side, but it's wide of the net. Good wrist shot by Patrick Wristmitter on that play, tried to keep it low.
1: You know, he tried to score. Sometimes you want to, that's an opportunity. Even though it was a hard shot, make sure you get it on net so create a rebound opportunity.
0: Here's trouble. Ehrhoff turned it over behind his own net. Hemsky centering attempt to hit a couple of sticks, and the Sharks gobble it up. Pricing able to knock it ahead, and Chichu feeds over to Ekman. He flies down the left wing into the Edmonton zone, dumped it back behind the net. Uh-oh, Roleson ran into Joe Thornton, and down went Roleson behind the net. That's going to be a penalty to the San Jose Sharks, and Edmonton will have the man advantage as soon as the Sharks touch the puck, and they do. And we get a break in the action. 9:12 to play in the third. The score, the Sharks 2, the Oilers 1. Edmonton's power play is next on the San Jose Sharks Radio Network. Well, Radek Dvorak of the Edmonton Oilers is being escorted back to his dressing room after getting absolutely hammered along his own bench by Sharks defensive left winger Patrick Wristmitter. He's favoring his right knee as he was helped off. Meantime, the Sharks are going to be down a man. Joe Thornton is arguing the call from inside the penalty box, but he's called for tripping up goaltender Roleson behind the Edmonton net at 10:48. Sharks have a 2-1 lead, but the Oilers can tie it up if they score on the power play. Off the faceoff, Hemsky is always dangerous. Throws it back to Spacek, to Pronger, to Hemsky on the left boards. Hemsky is the real quarterback of this unit on the power play. Throws it towards Samsonov in front of the net, but it went off a stick. Samsonov got it back behind the goal line. Gunned it around the near boards, and Hemsky stops it. Gives it down low to Samsonov. Trying to tee it up. Georges blocks it. Scott Hannon goes back behind the net and spins it up the boards. And Niemann and hammered Spacek, but the play still in the Sharks' zone. Around the near side it comes. Marcel Gotch can't clear. Checked by Samsonov and by Hemsky. Now Gotch intercepts a Hemsky pass. Reverses it behind the net. A race for it there. Ryan Smith against Georges. Ryan Smith won the battle, but he lost the war because the Oilers didn't have anybody on the point to keep it in the zone. Edmonton regroups at center. Minute 14 left in the Joe Thornton penalty. 2-1. Sharks leading it. A dump in is quickly cleared by Kyle McLaren. And the boos waft from the crowd in the direction of the puck holder, Chris Pronger.
1: And Hannon goes off the ice, and, you know, he just, again, quietly is just an absolute workhorse out there. Wins battles on the wall like it's nothing. You know, he's playing great hockey. And quietly, he doesn't want any exposure. He doesn't care how much you say his name. He just does his job.
0: Now Chichi is able to clear it all the way down. Stopped by goaltender Roldison. He tips it up the left side, and Pronger's got control. 40 seconds left in the Joe Thornton penalty. Here come the Oilers skating from right to left. They're down 2-1 of the Sharks. Horkoff to center, shoots into the right corner, grabbed by Mikalik, and he cleared it. All the way down. Milan Mikalik is having another strong hockey game. A couple of assists for the Sharks in this hockey contest. Game one of the Western Conference semifinal against Edmonton. 20 seconds to go in the Oilers power plays. The Edmonton team carries to center and shoots in. Pisani back behind the net is checked by Hannon. Tried to clear, couldn't do it. Kept in by Stoll, who's playing the right point with Pronger on the left. Stoll handed off now to Torres. Feeds down low to Horkoff. Back to Stoll. Slap shot high and wide. Bouncing puck dangerously in front. But off a stick, and Milan Mikotic grabs it and comes out. Thornton's out of the box. 3-on-2 for the Sharks. Mikotic leads the way. Cross the line. Drop pass Marlow. Winds up. Slap shot. Stick save. Made by Rolison. And the rebound caromed up the end board. A chance for Mikotic, but it went wide. Now it's deflected in the slot by Marlow off a pricing shot. And he just missed the net. 2-1 Sharks. Intense hockey game. Game one of the best of seven series. Oilers on the attack at center. Put Pekka out there with Winchester. Pekka backhands into the Sharks zone. And now he puts his man into the boards on the far side. But that man, Marcel Gotch, cleared the puck out of his own territory. And on the left wing side, Joe Thornton is able to tip it further down the ice and get the line change completed.
1: The hitting's getting even harder. Now the Oilers are trying to throw their weight around. Joe Thornton's got a little burr under his saddle right now. He wasn't happy with the call. He got knocked down. I think it was by Steos down in the offensive zone. Watch out. He's starting to pick it up a notch. I'm going to see if his temper starts to flare up here in the third.
0: Scott Thornton gives to Niemann and down the right. Moves across the line. Puts on the brakes. Cross ice feed to Erhoff. Fakes the shot. Moves in. Shoots one. Save made. Roberson rebound. Scott Thornton gets hammered down to the ice by Bergeron and Steos as he jammed at the puck. And we've got more pushing and shoving after the whistle as Scott Thornton got knocked down. His cousin Joe was standing by. A little family honor there as the Thornton guys go up against the Oilers with some pushing and shoving.
1: And at the other end, two Oilers coming in and just absolutely trying to hammer the San Jose Sharks defense. And that's what their strategy is going to be. They got to get to San Jose Sharks defensemen. But so far, they haven't been able to. We're seeing Josh Georges take hits to make plays. We're seeing Christian Erhoff take hits to make plays. Scotty Hannon, he's winning all the battles down low. And we know that Kyle McLaren, he's not afraid to give hits or take hits. So what Edmonton's throwing at the Sharks, they're accepting it, taking it, and their D tonight, as Dave Mailey talked about at the end of the first period, was the Sharks' D that he's very impressed by. They're getting the puck up to their forwards, and that's where they're outplaying the Edmonton Oilers at this point.
0: Well, you could call them the Detroit Oilers. They beat the Red Wings in the first round of the playoffs, but right here, with 6 minutes remaining in the third period and the Sharks leading only by the 2-1 score, an insurance goal would be rather nice about right now.
1: Absolutely. There's no question. But, you know, credit to the San Jose Sharks. They've only given up 6 shots in the last 34 minutes. Pretty good hockey.
0: Face off, right side of Roldison. Sharks win the draw. George has kept it in. Flipped right, left boards. Now it's Chichu, the wrist shot. Stick save made by Roldison. Rebound to the near corner. Ekman puts the hit on Ryan Smith. The puck jars free. Hannon on the point goes cross ice to Georges. Nowhere to go. He just dumped it around the boards. Back behind the Oiler net. And the Edmonton defense tipped it around the stick of Chichu. And the Oilers are able to muscle it out to center ice. The Sharks grab it there. Scott Hannon playing another strong game. Drives one into the offensive zone. And Chichu in forechecking hits Pronger like he did on the first shift of the game. But the Oilers move it out. Hemsky is met by the back check of Chichu at the blue line. That causes an offside, and we get a break in the action. 5:25 left in the third period of Game 1 of the Western Conference semifinal. The Sharks lead the Oilers 2-1. This is the San Jose Sharks Radio Network. Welcome back to HP Pavilion. Everybody's enjoying this one, but it's a tight contest in Game 1 of the Western Conference semifinal. Sharks have goals from Marlow and Erhoff. Patrick Marlow, a goal and an assist. Milan Mikotic, a really strong game. 2 assists in the contest. That's the storyline from Bud Light. Refreshingly smooth Bud Light. Always worth it. Game 2 will be tomorrow night. On the air for us at 7 o'clock. Face off at 7:30. And don't expect the intensity meter to go down one bit.
1: You
0: it's
1: think?
0: Off the faceoff. It's iced by the Sharks.
1: That could be the understatement of today, don't you think?
0: Well, I think it's possible.
1: It's already started here in the third period. Edmonton trying to throw their weight around a little bit. The only thing really the Sharks have not done tonight, Dan, is score on the power play. They're 0 for 5. They've scored every game so far this year in the playoffs. All five games against Nashville, they scored at least one power play goal. They've given up one shorthand or one power play goal. That's the only thing they haven't done well, or I shouldn't say dominated tonight.
0: Off the draw, a shot right on by Spacek. Good save by Vesa Toskinen. He's made the big saves when needed so far in this game. Still 5 minutes to play. Sharks 2, Oilers 1. Two forecheckers for Edmonton in the offensive right wing corner. And Torres and Pisani worked it free, but nobody was there to help him out. Pricing able to flip it back to center ice. And here's the reason why that was the case. The Oilers forward line needed to get off and get some fresh skaters out there. Meantime, the Sharks with the one goal lead. Stick handle out. McLaren taking his time. Slides one into the offensive zone and heads for the bench. Annan and Georges are back out there. Gotch, Scott Thornton, and Billy Niemann are up front. Edmonton skating from right to left. They dump it to the Sharks zone. Stoll, Hemsky, Samsonov, the forward combination. It's cleared back out. Billy Niemann will chop at it on the left wing around Pronger, and it goes inside the Edmonton zone. Over the left side of goaltender Wayne Roldison. Pronger got the booze, but he fed the puck around Scott Thornton. Now Stoll at center, shoots in. Over to the right side of Vesa Toskinen. Cleared back out by the Sharks. And all the way back to the Edmonton line, and Pronger's got it. Teams are making changes. 3:53 left in this third period. Sharks have a 2-1 lead over the Edmonton Oilers. Pronger back in his own zone. Just floats it behind his net. Good forechecking by Jonathan Chichu. And it'll be cleared around the boards. Jason Smith has for Edmonton. Fed it around the near boards, and it's back out to center ice. Scott, I should say Joe Thornton, chips it back inside the Edmonton zone, and there are the boos for Pronger again. He whirls it around the backside of his own net, cleared out by Brad Winchester, but the Oilers are clearly on their heels right now, just looking for an opportunity, and the Sharks are bound and determined not to give them anything. Bernier's back on with Marto. Marto breaks into the right wing corner of the Edmonton zone, worked it free. Bernier, the shot blocked by Pronger, and it went wide. Now it's grabbed by Winchester. Here's the center ice. Into the Edmonton, should say the San Jose zone. Knocked back the other way now. And it'll be picked up by Spacek. Cross ice to Pekka. Moves in across the San Jose line. Loses on the check to Hannon. It'll be cleared out by Gotch to Scott Thornton. Breaks down the left wing. Tees up. Shoots one. Stick save by Roldison, who came way out to cut down the angle. Sharks get the rebound back to the point. Gotch feeds it over to McLaren. To Pricing. McLaren wanted the puck back, but Pricing sent it around the boards to Niemann in the corner. Niemann into Gotch now behind the net. He's got Spacek with his arm draped around his neck. Crowd screaming for a penalty. Nothing's going to get called on Spacek. And play continues in the corner. Now it'll be picked up now by the Sharks. It'll be taken out by Thornton. Thornton to Pricing. Shoots it in front. Tipped in front. Off the stick of the Sharks, Marcel Gotch, and it went wide of a net. Loose in the corner now. Grabbed by Gotch. Now to Scott Thornton. Centering attempt. Blocked by the Oilers defense and cleared out by the Edmontonians. Ethan Morrow carries down the left wing. Hit hard by Niemann again. And it'll be Morrow dropping it down into the Sharks zone. But Billy Niemann has made his mark tonight.
1: Oh, is he ever. Dave Jackson didn't have a very good look on that hook because he was only about 8 to 10 feet away right there.
0: That's all. Nice angle on the play as the Sharks get called for icing with 1:45 remaining in regulation time. Sharks have the lead. But boy, it is a tight one, 2-1.
1: You know what I really like what the Sharks have done here in the last 10 minutes? They're not retreating and sitting back trying to hold on to this one goal lead. They're not going to have a ferocious forecheck in the sense that they're going to get caught and give up an odd man rush. But you know what? They're not scared to move the puck back to the point man when they're in the offensive zone. They've stayed true to their game plan here. Gotch, Niemann, and Thornton, they're having a tremendous game as a line. Niemann's playing well, but Scotty Thornton, he's playing great hockey. Gotch, smart hockey.
0: And now off the faceoff, the Oilers have in the Sharks zone. There goes Roldison for the extra attacker with 1:30 remaining in the game. Scramble forward to the near boards. Hemsky's got it for the Oilers. Throws it toward the net off a stick. Now it's behind the net. Loose in front. Stoll poked it wide. Jarrett Stoll's a guy who scores big goals at big moments. He's lurking in front of the net, but Joel Thornton steals the puck, tries to clear, can't do it, and now it'll be poked out by Nieminen. Empty net for Nieminen. He waits, he backhands, oh, just wide for Nieminen. Centering pass by Nieminen on the rebound, off of the stick, grabbed by Hemsky. That would have been a perfect cap on the game for Billy Nieminen and the Sharks. 1 minute remaining in the period. Oilers carry to center and shoot one in. Nieminen's got the empty net. Just wants to clear the zone. Can't do it. Checked by Pisani. Now we're down to 49 seconds remaining in the game. Clock continues to tick. Extra skater on for Edmonton. Torres in the right corner. Centering attempt. Blocked by Hannon. Puts it off the boards. Nieminen shoots one. And it goes all the way down. This is going to be icing against the Sharks. Bergeron back to touch up. And I'm wondering, with 35 seconds left, with the score 2-1 San Jose, if Craig McTavish is going to use his timeout here.
1: No, he's got the chalkboard in his hand, which pretty much means he's getting ready to draw up a play, call timeout. Now, the good thing for the Sharks is that's also going to give Joe Thornton and his line a chance to get a breather, so, and Scotty Hannon. So it works, you know, it works two ways sometimes taking these timeouts. Oilers get their players out there, but so do the San Jose Sharks. Too bad Billy Nieminen. He made the right play.
0: If that had gone in, that would have been just a brilliant ending to his game.
1: He's had an awesome game. I'm not sure exactly how many hits he's at right now. He had 14 a few minutes ago. He's at 14 hits. 14 hits this
0: game. I've got him with 14 at this moment, unofficially. But that is not... I think it might be 15 now. We're down to 35 seconds left. A timeout called by Edmonton, as we expected. The net is empty, and listen to this crowd.
1: Yeah, they're loving it.
0: Everybody's on their feet.
1: They should be loving it, the performance the Sharks have put on right now, up until this point. 30 shots to 16. You know, we didn't really talk about this at the top of the show. I didn't really think about it, actually. But the Sharks, they had a really grueling schedule coming down the stretch. We talked a lot about that, man. 6 games in 9 nights. But then they made the playoffs. They came in 5th place. Great job. You know, the last game didn't mean anything. But other than that, then they prepared for Nashville. You got to fly back east. You know, you got a 4.5-hour flight, time change, all that. You know, they win that series in 5 games. This week off, this is the first time they've had a break in about 4 to 6 weeks. It is really showing out here today. We haven't seen them this physical in a month, month and a half.
0: Now let's see what happens on this huge face-off to the left side of Toskola. Net is empty to our right. Sharks have a 2-1 lead, 35 seconds left. Jarrett Stahl for Edmonton. Joe Thornton for the Sharks, and Joe Thornton wins the face-off. Bounces off the boards, and Nieminen cleared it all the way down. This is going to be another icing call, however. It just goes wide of the empty net. And touched by the Oilers with 26.2 seconds to go. So those 5 skaters on the ice will have to stay out there for the Sharks. Chichu, Nieminen, Georges, Hannon, and Joe Thornton.
1: Well, and the faceoff is to the left of Toskola, which is an advantage to the Sharks centermen. All 4 centermen are left-handed centermen. So now Joe Thornton, it's a much easier play for him to pull it back to his backhand. Where you look at the Edmonton Oilers, they've got Jarrett Stahl and Mike Pekka, both right-handed centermen. So if the faceoff's on the other side, that
0: could be an advantage. That's what they want. But how about this? Ron Wilson calls his timeout right now, and why not? His guys couldn't get the rest because they iced the puck, so he uses his timeout with 26.2 seconds left to make sure everybody's together.
1: I mean, you know what? And Ron Wilson talked about it in the Nashville series. He almost gave in to the point that, you know what, we're not going to beat Nashville in faceoffs. We're not a great faceoff team. Nashville's the best in the NHL. But if we are going to lose faceoffs, what are we going to do afterwards? And in this case, I think what Ronnie Wilson probably just talked to his guys, if we lose the faceoff, this is what we're going to do. And if we win it, even if you win a faceoff, you still got to get puck control possession and get it out into the neutral zone. And that's what they're talking about.
0: Big face-off again to the left side of Toskola. Sharks 2, Oilers 1. Game 1, Western Conference semifinal. Net is empty to our right. 26.2 seconds left. Michael Pekka for the Oilers going against Big Joe Thornton. Pekka wins the draw. Pronger on the point. Winds up, shoots. Save made by Toskola. Rebound. Centering attempt blocked by Georges. Bouncing puck. 18 seconds left, and Joe Thornton cleared it out to center. But Pronger's back to get it. Time winding down in this regulation time in game 1. Oilers with 10 seconds left get it across the Sharks line, but it's cleared by Hannon and through the stick of Pronger. 5 seconds left, and the Oilers are out of time. Out of time in game 1. Pronger gets hammered by Nieminen. Buzzer sounds. Game is over. And Billy Nieminen puts an exclamation point on a tremendous effort today with that hit on Chris Pronger. And the entire crowd rises as one man as the San Jose Sharks stream across the ice surface from their bench to congratulate goaltender Vesa Toskola as the disappointed Edmonton Oilers make a quick exit to their dressing room. Final score, the Sharks 2, the Oilers 1. San Jose has a 1-game-and-1 lead in the best-of-7 series.
1: Well, Sharks outshoot the Edmonton Oilers 12-5 in the third period. They give up 7 shots in the last 40 minutes. San Jose Sharks against Nashville in the first round, Dan. They were plus one in goals for and goals against in the first period. They outscored Nashville 7-1 in the second period, plus six. This is where they were the best period during the regular season was second period. This is where they began to absolutely take over this game, was after the first 20 minutes tonight. They only gave up seven shots. This is mission accomplished. They win the first game at home, which you want to do. But more importantly, they really send a message to a fast, physical Edmonton Oilers team that this is going to be, you guys want to beat us? You guys are going to have to play impeccable hockey to do so, especially in our barn. They just outplayed, outhit, outskated the Edmonton Oilers today. What a tremendous win for the Sharks.
0: Final score, 2-1. San Jose beats Edmonton. Shots for the game, 30-16 in favor of the Sharks. Our coverage will continue in a moment after this on the San Jose Sharks Radio Network.
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0: While Patrick Marleau, Christian Ehrhoff, and Milan Michalik all had pivotal roles for the Sharks in this particular game, Dwayne Roldison and the losing cause made 28 stops and started a memorable series of his own. I'm Dan Rusinowski. 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
0: Hello, Sharks fans. I'm Dan Rusinowski. On today's episode, we take you back to May the 7th, 2006. Round 2, Game 1, the San Jose Sharks and the Edmonton Oilers. The Sharks had just fought off the Nashville Predators in the first round and were taking on a team that had always given them trouble. They would have trouble in this game, and as we will see, the series began with a lot of physical play that would characterize the rest of the series. Here's how it sounded on the San Jose Sharks Audio Network. It's been a week since the San Jose Sharks played a hockey game, and that was game five of a clinching series against the Nashville Predators. After that week off to get the dust off and practice and get the bumps and the bruises healed, the San Jose Sharks are ready for what should be an epic series. It's game one of the Western Conference semifinal series between the Sharks and the Edmonton Oilers. And we've got it next right here on the San Jose Sharks Radio Network.
2: Now, San Jose Sharks hockey is on the air. This is Sharks Warm-Up, brought to you by Sprint, official wireless provider of the San Jose Sharks. Sprint, yes, you can.
0: Good afternoon, everyone, and welcome to HP Pavilion at San Jose for Game 1 of the Western Conference Semifinal Series between the San Jose Sharks and the Edmonton Oilers. It's the first time the Sharks have ever faced the five-time Stanley Cup champion Oilers in a best-of-seven playoff series, and there's a lot of anticipation for a hard-skating, hard-checking, and certainly epic performance between these two teams. Hi, everybody, I'm Dan Rusinowski, along with Jamie Baker and David Mailey on the Triple Cast. And here we go, boys. This is going to be fun.
5: Have we waited long enough?
0: It's been a week.
5: You know, did they make it to the second? Was it me? Did they make it to the second round, or did they lose to Nashville? Anaheim. Jeez, Anaheim's up 2-0, haven't given up a goal. And puck hasn't even dropped for the Sharks.
0: Anaheim won today 3-0, so they have not even given up a goal in that series against Colorado. But David Mailey, this is going to be game number one. And as a former Edmonton Oiler in our broadcast team, I have to say, please do give us your analysis of what it's like to be an Oiler in the playoffs against the San Jose Sharks.
6: Well, you know, I never played the Sharks in the playoffs, but we went on a run there. We played, we went three rounds. We lost to Chicago in the finals, but Edmonton is that the way we played it was, boy, just run and gun, and that's the way, actually at that time, we had Teddy Green was the coach, Craig McTavish was a player there too, but boy, they really activated the D, Jamie. They pinched the D down a lot. Part of the off-wing's job was to go in all the time and in the opposing zone and back up the D, because if they rang it around, the D had the chance to go all the way down the hash marks and pinch, and it made for a real wide-open game.
0: Well, that's for sure, and that's exactly, Jamie, what we're thinking this series could be like. A lot of hard hitting, but certainly a lot of skating.
5: Well, it's going to be all skating, if you ask me. I mean, that's one of the things that Edmonton wants to do. They want to be able to outskate the San Jose Sharks. They're going to make the San Jose Sharks earn every inch, every foot that they can get in this series. One of my keys, you know, without giving away the NVIDIA keys, is the Sharks have to battle every shift this series. They didn't necessarily have to against Nashville. I look at, you know, the four teams that are left in the Western Conference. You look at the San Jose Sharks, you say, well, they might be the best team because they're the top seed now. I think the hottest team might be the Edmonton Oilers. They just knocked off the Detroit Red Wings, but they did it in pretty good fashion. I don't want to say it was easy, but they knocked them off, and they've had 6 days to rest. They think when you beat a number one seed and you get time to rest and prepare for your next opponent, you think you can beat anybody. So I think this is going to be, you know, Dan used the word epic. I think this could be, has the potential being a classic series. And watch out what Edmonton does tonight. I mean, we got three games in four nights. This series is really going to unfold very, very quickly. I don't see we're going to see a traditional game one feeling out. There's no time for it. Not with the way the schedule is.
0: There might be a feeling out first period, but you're right, Jamie. The way the schedule is, it's even more important that the Sharks have a full week to rest off instead of having a full seven-game series with the Nashville Predators. Captain Patrick Marleau talked about the bumps and the bruises that healed and what they did this week to be very constructive to prepare for the next round.
7: I think we spent it well. We had some really good practices, really up-tempo, and you know, we did some scrimmaging. I don't know. Hopefully that all helps out in the first couple games here.
0: That's Patrick Marleau of the San Jose Sharks. Always soft-spoken, but certainly what he says, people listen to. He's the top goal scorer on the San Jose Sharks and one of the top scorers in the National Hockey League when it comes to putting the puck in the net. As far as the defensive battle, well, it's going to be interesting. Ryan Smith is a player that you have to deal with. He's a guy that's sneaky around the net like Jonathan Chichu. And Sergei Samsonov, that's how we've decided to say his name for this playoff series, has always faced the Sharks and played against them very well. In fact, his former Boston teammate Kyle McLaren, who may be on the ice every once in a while against him, says he's looking forward to a very, very tough series.
7: Yeah, it's going to be a tough series playing against these guys. A couple years ago playing Calgary, we knew we had a tough series, and I think both teams are kind of similar in how they skate and how they play. But, I mean, they are in the second round for a reason, and they beat Detroit, which is number one team in our conference, so it's going to be we have our work cut out for us.
0: The San Jose Sharks had 99 points and were in fifth place in the Western Conference in the regular season, and they beat the Nashville Predators with a perfect 2-0 record at home and a 4-1 total in the series. The Edmontonians had 95 points, were the eighth seed in the West, but they knocked off the Detroit Red Wings with two victories on the road at Joe Louis Arena. That's something the Sharks have to watch out for, the strength of the Oilers away from their home, and certainly the support that they'll get from the crowd at Rexall Place when the series shifts to Edmonton. It's game one of the best of seven series, the Sharks and the Oilers in the Western Conference semifinals of the Stanley Cup playoffs. Our coverage continues in just a moment right here on the San Jose Sharks Radio Network.
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0: Welcome back to HP Pavilion for Game 1 of the Best of 7 Western Conference semifinal series between the San Jose Sharks and the Edmonton Oilers. Last time the Sharks played the Edmontonians, it was March the 9th, the day after the trading deadline. Sergei Samsonov did not quite arrive in time for the game, en route from Boston, but Dwayne Roloson was in the nets for the Oilers, and the Sharks stormed out to a 5-2 victory in a game in which Ron Wilson called the biggest regular season contest of the year in the Sharks' drive to qualify for the Stanley Cup playoffs. That goaltending matchup will certainly be one of the subplots in this series. Vesa Toskala had a great first round for the Sharks, stopped 92.7% of his shots, and Dwayne Roloson, in a 4-2 record in the first round, stopped almost 93% of the shots that he faced. One of the interesting subplots as well will be whether or not the teams will be able to adjust to each other. They're very, very adaptable kind of teams, and that's what Scott Hannon talked about earlier today.
7: No, they're a tough team. I mean, you look at how they played, and they changed their game, and give them credit, the coaching staff and the players. They changed and started to take it to Detroit. And I mean, you know, they're a good team. We know what to expect against them. They're going to come at us and physical, and, it's going to be a great series.
0: That's Scott Hannon with his preliminary thoughts about what this series is going to be like. Gentlemen, I think that the adaptability of each team is going to be one of the more intriguing aspects of this series, the way that the coaching staff and the players adjust to what's thrown at them each and every game, more so than maybe other series.
5: Well, I think Ronnie Wilson doesn't want to adapt to Edmonton. I think he wants to control the play exactly their game plan. That's what he's done all year. That's Ronnie Wilson hockey. He's like, I'm interested to see if he's even going to match lines. You know, we know, or we assume, that Craig McTavish is going to have Pronger on the ice when Joe Thornton is out there. It'll be interesting if there is a face-off and Pronger's out on the ice. Will Ronnie Wilson put Joe Thornton's line out there? Or if nothing else, even if Pronger's going to get out there, make him work for it. If there's a face-off and Pronger's not on the ice, have Joe Thornton's line go out there. If the other two D for Edmonton want to change and get Pronger on the ice, at least make Edmonton work to get Pronger out there against Joe Thornton's line. I think that's the one matchup. The other one's going to be watching Michael Pekka's line, but it's Michael Pekka with Raffi, Torres, and Pisani. Pisani had 5 goals in the first series, so these guys can play great defensively. Mike Pekka, he's won 2 Selke, is the best defensive forward in the NHL. But I think Craig McTavish, I think he looks at the Sharks as a more dangerous hockey team. I think he's going to try and make some adjustments or whatnot. That's, I think, where the chess match comes in. Sharks want to play their game, and that's to control the play in the offensive zone.
0: But that only works if you get out to a lead in the series. If you start losing, then you're going to have to make some changes. And something tells me, David Mealy, that there's going to be a lot of adjustments made in this series.
6: Oh, I think there will be. And, you know, the last couple of games the Sharks played in Nashville, I thought Nashville did a good job at getting to the puck and getting to Joe Thornton in their end before Joe got the puck. And I don't know if you guys really caught that, but you know how they were letting him get the puck behind the net in the first few games? And he had all the time in the world, and they changed that. And I think if Edmonton watched that tape at all, they're going to play on Joe a lot closer behind the net, not let that wraparound pass. They were cutting that wraparound pass off behind the net, not letting Joe get it or forcing him right away because he's not the quickest guy on his feet, not to knock him, but they were really getting at him quicker from the side instead of trying to, you know, contain him from behind, which you can't contain him.
5: You
6: got to be quick and get in on the boards and try to get the puck away from him. And they were doing that successfully. That's one thing I thought, geez, it's too bad they didn't do it earlier for their sake. They could have, you know, maybe stopped Joe from making so many great plays in the first couple games.
5: There's only really one way. He plays a lot like Mary Lemieux in that aspect. Once he has the puck, he's got such tremendous reach, he's got such tremendous vision, and he's a great passer. He's got you. And then with the new NHL, he can, you know, he faces the boards and he just backs his, you know, his butt right into you, and there's nothing you can really do. I mean, he's got you either way. That's a 6-foot radius each side. He can make great forehand and backhand passes. It's only one way to really contain him, and that is to not let him get the puck and make the plays. But he's still going to cause some damage. You know, I like what Ron Wilson's talked about. You know, some people say, well, he didn't play that great. You didn't watch the series, folks.
0: He was fantastic in the series.
5: He's about as the game three. He came out of that game. He was minus one with no points, and I don't know if I've ever seen a player so dominant in a game that came out with no points minus one.
6: Right.
5: He's going to dominate, and he opens up the ice for everybody else. So I think it's going to be a great matchup. We're going to see, you know, and I wouldn't be surprised. Pronger, he leads the NHL in time on ice in games, over 33 minutes. I think Pronger is going to play against Thornton's line and Marlowe's line. I don't think they're just focused on one. You can't be.
0: That's one of the unique characteristics of the Edmonton team, because they have that one defenseman who can get so many minutes. Plus, if they need to split them up, Jason Smith can also be a factor. I remember the last time the Edmonton team played the Sharks here in March, the very first shift of the game, Jason Smith went right after Nils Ekman and hammered him into next week. That's the kind of thing that those two defensemen are really going to need to do.
5: Great point. Do you go after the big guys and try and bang them around like Joe Thornton, Patrick Marleau, Bernier? Or do you go after
0: the support guys?
5: You go after the support guys. Ekman, have fun this series because they're coming. Marcel Gotch, have fun this series because they're coming. You know, you're going to go after those guys. Patrick Rissmiller, Grant Stevenson, they're going to come after these guys. They have to. And then you look at the defensemen. Again, we keep talking about it. Josh Georges, Matt Carl, Christian Ehrhoff, the San Jose Sharks left D. You look at what Edmonton's going to do. You can guarantee they're dumping the puck in on their right-hand side and going after those three guys. That's one of their key strategies, I'd have to say.
6: Yeah, I have a feeling that it's going to be physical all the way around. I think throughout the whole series it's going to be physical. And I think the team that stays out of the box, doesn't retaliate, is going to end up on top. I really do, because the playoffs, it gets heated, and I think they both match up well. Jamie, they both teams have four solid lines, so it's, you know, both teams know, hey, their third and fourth line can score goals. So I agree with you. Ron Wilson's not going to try to match lines, and that gives confidence to the San Jose Sharks, because if you're a third or fourth liner, you know you might be playing against their top, you know, Edmonton's top line, and it doesn't matter, and it gives you confidence, because we saw last series, minute left in the game, and they're playing the young guys. They had Rissmiller and Stevenson out there and showing them some faith that, hey, I believe in you, and they did a good job.
5: Ron Wilson believes. He wants his team to have swagger and confidence, and he wants, you know what, if it's Joe Thornton's out there against Pronger, it's a matchup of the best player on each team. Thornton, you got to be better than their guy.
6: Right.
5: Tonight's going to be real physical. Edmonton's going to send a message. In the first game against Detroit, they had four roughing penalties. They had eight penalties total. They had four roughing, two high sticking, one cross-checking, and one slashing. Those were their eight penalties in game one.
6: And did you
5: they
6: see
5: only had, they only had one more roughing penalty the rest of the series. So that kind of... Go ahead, sorry.
6: No, yeah. I'm sorry. But yeah. Rolson, that first shift when they came in his crease and he cross-checked and he stood up, and it was like,
5: they're gonna,
6: man, yeah. We're not taking Detroit. We don't care who these guys are. And it was great to see him do that.
0: That's what you can expect throughout this series, starting with game one in just a few minutes. But right now, let's get the keys to the series and to the game tonight. Brought to you by NVIDIA. For better photos, videos, games, and performance, insist on NVIDIA graphics processors in your next PC.
5: Well, there's riding that finish horse, and then there's beating the horse. And we're going to beat that horse because NVIDIA key number one has to be goaltending in the playoffs. I hate to be anticlimactic here, but goaltending and special teams in the playoffs, if you don't have them in a short series, you're not going to win the series. I mean, it's just the way it is. So two of the four NVIDIA keys are pretty much, they have to be in there because you need them to win games. And we saw how important they were in the first series, especially. You can flip-flop them around, but you look at the teams that are having success in the playoffs, they all have good goaltending right now. And for the most part, they've got pretty good special teams. Who's the most important person on your penalty kill? Your goalie. One feeds the other. So tonight's NVIDIA key number one is goaltending. Toskala is playing tremendous hockey. 2.01 goals against average, 927 save percentage, making the key saves at the right time. That's even more important. At the other end, Dwayne Rolison, big pickup now. You look at the trading deadline. When we were back in Edmonton, Dan, a couple months ago, right before the trading deadline, I mean, it was bloody. The media was, they wanted blood because of the goaltending
0: situation.
5: They
0: were ready for a high-clash lynching.
5: It was brutal. If they could have dressed three goalies and had, 17 skaters, one each play a period, they could have all been lynched after the game. It was terrible. Rolison played pretty good during the regular season. He's obviously picked it up. I you know what? We didn't get, we can't afford to watch all the games because we're at the rink watching the Sharks, obviously. But I also think that this is going to be a different series. I don't think there was a ton of traffic in front of Rolison. I think he saw a lot of those pucks. That's the way, I think Edmonton controlled the portion of the rink that's the most important in front of their net. This is going to be a completely different series. We'll see how Rolison steps up. So that's NVIDIA key number one. NVIDIA key number two is not special teams. It's puck possession, puck control. And we were just talking to some of the Edmonton announcers and broadcasters were talking about, and Craig McTavish has talked about it, really where this series is going to be won or lost is from the top of the circles in each zone, down. From the top of the circles down. That's where the Sharks do all their damage. They do it down low in the offensive zone. Detroit does it in their, they do a lot of it in the neutral zone. They spread the ice out. Sharks don't care. They're going to take it through the neutral, dump it in, and then they're going to grind you down. They're going to grind her out there, eh, Dan?
0: Grind her out there, down low.
5: Three and four there, folks, there. We're going to grind her out. So that's what San Jose wants to do. They want to control the game below the top of the circles, which means if you're doing it in your defensive zone, you're getting the puck out. And if you're doing the offensive zone, you're going to get scoring opportunities, and you're going to draw a lot of penalties, which feeds into NVIDIA key number three, special teams. Sharks, 24.3% in the first series, they were 9 for 37, gave up four power play goals in the first game, only gave up two the rest of the series. That's one of the main reasons they beat Nashville. Edmonton, 21% on power play, 80 on penalty kill. This is going to be obviously a key component. One of the things the Sharks do have to do is try and score some power play goals in the third period. They were 0 for 10 in round one. That's something that could be something we may want to watch. So that's NVIDIA key number three. And NVIDIA key number four is battle every shift. The Sharks have to be prepared. The Edmonton Oilers, doesn't matter what the score is, they're going to keep coming at you. Very reminiscent of the Calgary Flames 2 years ago. This team is fast. They play physical, and they're going to try and grind you out. That's how they play. Sharks have to be ready. This is a very, very resilient hockey team, and we saw it in Game 6 against Detroit. They were down 2-0 going into the third, and they ended up scoring. They won that period 4-1. They scored four goals. They never give up. So those are the NVIDIA keys. Goaltending, NVIDIA key number one. Puck possession, control. Control the game below the top of the circles, NVIDIA key number two. NVIDIA key number three, special teams. And NVIDIA key number four is battle every shift. Because you don't, you're going to open the door for the opposition.
0: When we come back, we will deal with the Chris Pronger issue and the relationship between Pronger, the top defenseman on the Edmonton Oilers, and the San Jose Sharks fans. That's next on the San Jose Sharks Radio Network.
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0: I'm Dan Rusinowski on the Triple Cast with Jamie Baker and David Manley. Game one of the Western Conference semifinal is just minutes away. And whatever, the San Jose Sharks face a team with Chris Pronger on the roster. You can expect that there will be boos, there will be signs, there will be taunts, there will be everything taken by the Shark fans to try to get Pronger off of his game and into the penalty box. That happened in the series against the St. Louis Blues in 2000 and again in 2001. Pronger, of course, was surrounded by the media yesterday after practice, and he was asked whether the Sharks fans got under his skin. And he gave a very interesting response.
8: They didn't? Absolutely not. Just because I took penalties, people think they got under my skin. It's a physical series. You're going to take penalties. And media take things like that and they run with it and roll with the ball and start writing things that are inaccurate. I had, of 16 penalty minutes, I think I had 12 in one game. If that's Jerome Iginla doing that, you think he's being a great leader and a captain and he's cheering his team on and all the rest of it. But when I do it, I have no composure and I'm a loose cannon and I'm selfish and, we'll see what happens.
0: Let's say that there were a couple of smiles on the other side of the glass with the media people when he was saying those comments, especially with that degree of emotion. Huh. Mr. Sensitive.
5: Just because I don't know doesn't mean I'm lying. What's that? How about that? You know what? He's played 91 playoff games in his career. 58, 58 points, that's good. 215 shots, 214 penalty minutes. You're no good in the penalty box. It is what it is.
1: There was some emotion there.
0: Well, there's a little bit more of it here, too, because
1: I want to hear more.
0: You want it?
1: This is good stuff, Dan.
0: Well, then, one of the Edmonton reporters said, well, you know, Ron Wilson said that part of the strategy might be to try to goad you into taking some penalties. Here's what he said.
9: Oh, really? That was the game plan in Detroit, too. It's always the game plan. You know, and, obviously I'm aware of it, if you haven't figured it out by now. And, it's... part of the game. It's part of the playoffs. It's fighting through, whether you got a target on your back or you've got a target on somebody else's back. I mean, we're sitting here talking about Chichu, Thornton, and Marlowe. I mean, they've obviously got X's on their backs, and those are guys that we're keying on, and they've got guys in their locker room that they're keen on for us. So.
0: Well, there it is. The thoughts of Chris Pronger, and I'm sure that the fans, David Maley, will have their say when he steps on the ice.
6: Well, just the words he used. He said it's always, they're always after him, and there's probably a reason for that because it works. And it's surprising that he didn't mention that it does work.
1: It works. I'm going to go in here. I want to interview him before the game, in between periods, and right after. Because it's obviously setting him off.
6: You're going to end up getting pummeled.
1: That's okay. I'm doing it for the team. Nothing's new. I haven't won a fight in my entire life, so what's the difference? Because it's obviously setting him off.
6: You're going to end up getting pummeled.
1: That's okay. I'm doing it for the team. Nothing's new.

0: Joe Thornton, at what point is he going to get frustrated because he can't get the puck from them? And you know what he's going to do. You can picture it. If you're driving, don't close your eyes right now and picture this. But anyone else, you can close your eyes and cross-checking the guy right in the back.
1: Oh, yeah.
0: You know he's
1: going to
0: do.
1: Yeah.
0: That's his whole thing. That's his ammo right there. He's gonna try and cross-check. You know, Thornton Bernier, I think, is really going to frustrate him this series. I think Ron Wilson, that's a good matchup, is having Patty Marleau's line out against against Pronger. And I wouldn't be surprised if we see quite a bit of that tonight. And if you do, get Bernier out there and, you know, get it into that corner. And let's see if Pronger can get the puck away from these guys. Because at some point, you know, the flicks, you know, the switch is going to go the other way. And he's going to start taking penalties. And one thing facilitates another. The crowd gets into it. Sharks feed off of it. And it just can really snowball against Edmonton.
1: And not to mention Scotty Thornton. I don't want to take him out. Because look at the hit he had on Brennan Witt. And they talk about how physical Brennan Witt was going to be. And Bernier and Thornton, all those guys punished him. I think really punished him. And he's not he's not the same, wingspan as Pronger. He can't get out of things as easy, but he's the same type of a player as Pronger. You can get under his skin.
0: You know what, I think it's a good point bringing up Scotty Thornton, because he, as a veteran, he can probably needle, Pronger a little bit more. Bernier is just going to play his game. He's not going to go say anything and do anything. He's a rookie. But Scotty Thornton, whole different ballgame. He can try, and he'll keep feeding, fuel to the fire. It's going to be fun to watch.
2: 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We've got more Sharks warm-up coming up from the tank next on the San Jose Sharks Radio Network.
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2: Game one between the Sharks and the Edmonton Oilers is moments away, and so is Coach's Chalkboard with Ron Wilson. But let's take a quick look at the out-of-town scoreboard in the National Hockey League today. Final score from Anaheim, the Mighty Ducks suddenly have a 2-0 lead in the best-of-7 semifinal series against the Colorado Avalanche. 3-0 they won today. Goals by Ryan Getzlaf, Ruslan Soleil, and Joffrey Lupul. But the big story was Ilya Bryzgalov, who had his third straight shutout recorded today. He has not allowed a playoff goal in a franchise record, 229 minutes and 42 seconds, and his three straight postseason shutouts ties the NHL record of Toronto's Frank McCool in 1945. Game three will be Tuesday in Denver. The Avalanche certainly have their work cut out for them against the Mighty Ducks. What does Ron Wilson think of the series against Edmonton? Find out next on the San Jose Sharks Radio Network.
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2: It's game one of the best-of-7 Western Conference semifinal series between the San Jose Sharks and the Edmonton Oilers. I'm Dan Rusinowski, along with Sharks head coach Ron Wilson. And Ron, it's been a week since your team has played, and number 5 through 8 have won the first round. What are your thoughts about that?
4: Well, I really wasn't surprised. I was talking about that heading into the playoffs, that this would be a year where there's going to be some upsets. I probably wouldn't have predicted that the top four seeds would go down, but I could see two of them being cleared out of the way, if not three. And so that's what we were battling for coming down to the wire, to put ourselves in this particular position that, at least for the rest of the Western Conference playoffs, so we have home ice. I was hoping, that we could have won a couple more games and gain an advantage on a couple of the teams left in the East. Actually, we would only have gained an advantage on New Jersey, but I kind of think they might be the team coming out of the East. But the bottom line is to put ourselves in a favorable position and now go out and take care of business.
2: When you look at that initially, you think, well, so much for home ice advantage, but you've noticed that there is a home ice advantage, is there not?
4: Oh, there is. We feel it, especially here. And I think if we put it in proper perspective before we go on the ice and not get too carried away, these loud buildings can be a little bit intimidating. It can be hard to communicate with your players. We know for sure that Edmonton's going to have an advantage in their building, fast ice, but that's good for us as well. But their building's equally as loud as it is here in San Jose, so it's going to be a fun series.
2: Well, listen to the crowd here up the Shark Tank as the 2006 playoffs are presented by Intersil. And Intersil and the Sharks are going to have a lot of fun with Game 1 of the series next on the San Jose Sharks Radio Network.
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0: 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Now, stand by for San Jose Sharks hockey. Coming up next on the San Jose Sharks Radio Network. Now, it's game time. This is San Jose Sharks hockey, the Stanley Cup playoffs. 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It's game time.
1: I'm Dan Marcinowski, along with Jamie Baker and David Manley. This crowd is electrifying, and the San Jose Sharks are ready to go for Game 1 of the best-of-seven series, the Western Conference semifinal against the Edmonton Oilers. Stand by. The series begins next after this timeout on the San Jose Sharks Radio Network.
0: This copyrighted broadcast is presented by authority of the San Jose Sharks, solely for the private, non-commercial use of our radio audience. Any publication, reproduction, retransmission, or other use of the descriptions and accounts of this game without the express written consent of the San Jose Sharks is strictly prohibited.
1: Oh, they're cranking right up there for Game 1 of the Western Conference semifinal between the Sharks and the Edmonton Oilers. And here are the starting lineups brought to you by Orchard Supply Hardware. Step 1, Osh, complete. Home and Garden, proud sponsor of the San Jose Sharks. In nets to our left, wearing the home teal uniform, is Vesa Toskala. What a series he had against Nashville. And he begins in goal to our left with Christian Ehrhoff and Tom Pricing in front of him starting on defense. Up front, it'll be Joe Thornton at center, Jonathan Chichu on the right wing side, and Nils Ekman on the left.
2: For the away Edmonton Oilers, Dwayne Rolison in nets, 2.49 goals against average, 9.29 save percentage. And we've already got the great matchup here on... At center, Sean Horkoff with Brad Winchester on his right side, Ryan Smith on the left. That's the top line for the Oilers. And on defense, Chris Pronger and Jason Smith. So Ron Wilson's going with his starting guys. Doesn't matter who the Oilers start.
1: Referees are Dave Jackson and Brad Watson. The linesmen are Derek Arnell and Dan Schachty. And the faceoff has been dropped. We're underway in the first period, and Chris Pronger gets hammered on the first shift as he took some booze from the fans. He got drilled by Jonathan Chichu in the right-wing corner of his own zone as he successfully dumped it out. But here come the Oilers moving from right to left. Winchester carries into the Sharks zone. Checked back there by Christian Ehrhoff, and the Sharks break out. At center, it's Ekman carrying to the blue line, shooting it toward the goal, and Ekman gets hammered to the ice as the puck is deflected out of play. And so we get the whistle, and the tempo already is different than the first series against Nashville.
2: Well, this is going to be very physical. Both teams have one playoff round under their belts, so there's going to be some nerves, some tension, some excitement, because there's been such a long layoff. Sharks haven't played in a week. Edmonton hasn't played in 6 days. But other than that, there's no rest for the weary here. These teams are going to be back at it tomorrow night. Then they fly to Edmonton Tuesday, play Wednesday night, 3 games in 4 nights. There's no time to play around. They're going at it. Both teams really want to win tonight because of the schedule.
1: Face off just inside the blue line after that deflection. Patrick Marleau's line steps on the ice. And Steve Bernier and Ethan Morrow are jumping up on each other. Is off the draw. A little shot from long distance by Kyle McLaren gets on net. And it's kicked out through a screen by Dwayne Rolison. So that's the first shot on goal of the game. And the Oilers have it go on them. Edmonton shoots it all the way down. Matt Carl takes a body check behind his own net, but flips a backhander up the boards. It stays in play in the Sharks zone as Rem Murray throws it back behind the net, and Radek Dvorak gets hauled down as he wraps it around. It was stopped by Joskinen. We get our first penalty of the game. 55 seconds into this scoreless first period, and going into the penalty box is Ville Niemenen, who will take a two-minute penalty from behind the net for tripping. Pardon me, that would be Matt Carl behind the net going to the box for hooking.
2: And interesting enough, I talked to Matt after the series final in Nashville. Everybody was out. We checked out in the Nashville town, listened to music. I went up and congratulated him and said, awesome series. You didn't have any penalties. You've adjusted to the NHL playoffs even. And he was really pleased with it. He gets a penalty here, but here's a guy that, you know, he was very cognizant of the fact that he didn't want to be taking penalties in the playoffs, even though he got one here tonight.
1: Carl in for hooking at 55 seconds. So the Sharks begin with Niemenen and Gotch up front, back on defense. A combination of Georges alongside Hannon. Here come the Oilers, skating from right to left. Leap pass, Samsonov, over to Ryan Smith. He gets bodied up by Nieminen as he dumps one in. Hemsky whips it back into the left corner, and Ryan Smith is there. He's being checked by Scott Hannon as he stick handles around him at the near side. Flips to Samsonov, to the near side, boards to Hemsky, and the Oilers have time now to set up. They're on the power play. Hemsky whips it cross ice. Onto the stick of Spacek. Back for Pronger, who's getting it from the fans. Shot by Spacek. Tip by Toskuda. And it goes up out of play with a minute 20 remaining on that Matt Carl penalty.
2: Well, the one thing already that the Oilers do differently than Nashville is they set up on the left-hand side. Nashville sets up on the right-hand side with Paul Kariya. Edmonton here, in the San Jose end, they get Hemsky on the left wall, and they're going to have Ryan Smith in front of the net, and Pronger being the left D. He's in the position to get a pass from Hemsky and get a one-timer. Watch for Ryan Smith in front of the net.
1: Minute 20, as I said, left in Matt Carl's penalty, and now Ryan Smith is going to get thrown out of the faceoff circle to the right side of Toskuda, so the right-hander, Alish Hemsky, is going to have to step in. Joe Thornton pushes the puck ahead, but Hemsky wins the draw. Back on the point, Pronger and Spacek combine. Pronger gets booed by the fans as he flips to the left boards to Hemsky. Hemsky, who scored a couple of beauties against the Sharks this year, exchanges passes with Samsonov. Now goes back to the point. Pronger, being bothered by Chichu, gets booed again, goes to Spacek. Cross ice Hemsky, back for Pronger. One-timer on net, save made by Toskuda, and the rebound is knocked out by the San Jose defense. Good kill there so far. 50 seconds left in the Matt Carl penalty. The Oilers move back in, and Mark Smith hammers Hemsky, but taking the play, Samsonov drives one on goal, and a pad stop down low by Toskuda. The Sharks try to clear. They can't do it. Kept in by Edmonton. Pronger, now to Spacek. Cross ice. Hemsky in the left circle. Goes cross ice. Deflected by Smith, but not out. Pronger kept it in. To Spacek. To Hemsky. To Pronger. One-timer toward the net. It hit Kyle MacLaren in the skate and trickled wide. Now down to 25 seconds left in the penalty to the Sharks. Hemsky, cross ice. Spacek. Score! One-timer from the top of the right circle. Nothing much Toskuda could have done as Yaroslav Spacek kept the puck on the ice and gets his third goal of the playoffs, a power play goal. The Oilers are up 1-0.
2: Some tremendous puck movement by the Edmonton Oilers. They got to the loose pucks. There was a shot taken by Pronger that Kyle MacLaren blocked, went into the corner, but Edmonton they kept getting control of the puck, and wow, did they move that puck around all over the place. And really, again, you know, San Jose might have to make some adjustments from a penalty-killing standpoint, just as they did in Game 1 against Nashville. They cannot allow an Edmonton Oilers team power play to move the puck around. And, you know, with Ryan Smith in front of the net, you always have to have a defenseman there. It's almost, you know, Dan, it's almost a little bit like it's a 4-on-3 a little bit, because Ryan Smith is probably the best guy in the NHL in front of the net. Remember earlier this year we watched him tipping shots in practice? He tipped 15 out of 18. He's got his stick, the blade of his stick is as thick as it can get, as high as it can, and the reason is that's so he can make those tips. He draws attention just as Joe Thornton does on the right-hand side from the San Jose Sharks.
1: Now the Sharks put the Marcel Gotch line out there, and back-checking on the left wing, Billy Niemann grabs the puck and bounces one ahead. But Marcel Gotch doesn't quite get there. Instead, it's knocked back the other way to the Sharks line by Oilers defenseman Dick Tarnstrom. Edmonton now works it back to their own blue line to get things set up again. Tarnstrom nearly gave it away to Gotch in the middle of the ice, but Fernando Pisani tipped it back, and Edmonton will make the line change as the Sharks are putting the Joe Thornton line on the surface. Joe Thornton on with his cousin Scott at the moment. Joe Thornton looks to his right. Nils Ekman takes the pass, tips it around Pronger at the blue line, and gets it deep inside the Edmonton zone. Captain Jason Smith, who plays alongside Pronger in the playoffs on defense, fires up the middle to Radek Dvorak, and the speedy winger moved to the left wing boards and shovels a backhander down low into the Sharks zone. Rem Murray got hit hard there by Christian Ehrhoff, but the puck skipped free, and Ethan Morrow held it in into the Sharks end for Edmonton. He dumped it behind the net, but Tom Pricing bumped Murray there, and Christian Ehrhoff able to flip one clear. 16-12 to go in the first. Puck knocked into the Sharks' bench by an errant pass and went off a stick. And so we get the stoppage of play. Now 16-10 left on the clock in the first period. Edmonton up 1-0. Spacek's third of the playoffs from Hemsky and Samsonov on the power play at 2:33.
2: Samsonov picking up an assist. I'm sure there's some Boston fans tuning into this series back in Massachusetts when you got... They're thinking, you know... We could have been in the playoffs this year. There's two pretty good players playing in the playoffs.
1: No, that's not what they're saying. Yeah. They're saying, boy, that Joe Thornton's pretty good. So is Samsonov. Where can we get players like that? Hello to all my friends in Boston who might be listening in on satellite radio today. Right now it's a 1-0 Edmonton lead, 16:05 left in the first. Sharks start up in their own zone. Mark Smith, who's already made an impact in this game, backhands one ahead. to Rissmiller on the right wing, and he shoots in deep to the Edmonton zone. It came back to the point to Carl. Tees up for a wrist shot, didn't have as much time to take it, and it ended up getting blocked. Smith in the left wing corner of the Oilers' end is being checked by defenseman Steve Steos. He scooted away from him but ran into Hemsky, managed to keep the puck in his control, and he spun it back behind the boards around the backside of the net to the right corner, and the Sharks continue to cycle. 1-0 Edmonton. It goes over to the left wing corner boards again. Carl came in from the point to poke at it. Smith was arriving on the scene at the same time, and so Carl's good play didn't turn into anything as the Oilers intercept and fire back to center ice, where Hemsky takes and shoots the rest of the way down. Line changes for both teams. 15-19 left in the first. 1-0 Oilers. Sharks skate it from left to right. Marto's line's on the ice. Mychalek gets the pass on the right wing to Bernier, and he shoots in deep. Mychalek's behind the net. He's being checked by Bergeron on defense for Edmonton. Spins off him with a complete 360, but then runs into the check of Sean Horkoff. Horkoff managed to slide one up the left to Ryan Smith, and here come the Oilers again. Winchester gets a Smith pass and moves into the Shark zone on the left wing side. He's body checked there by Josh Georges, who knocked the puck free. But Ryan Smith, who's very good along the boards, now poked it back. It was intercepted, though, by Steve Bernier. And he and Mychalek move out to center ice. Pronger bumps Mychalek a bit, but Martin Pronger tried to take advantage of him, and Mychalek just dumped it in. I think Chris Pronger, Jamie's finding out that the Sharks forwards are just a little bit bigger.
2: Well, you know what? And faster. That's got to be a penalty. Marlowe does a soft dump down on the left side. Pronger comes and fronts him and kind of slows his progress down. You can't do that in the new NHL. Got to let the guy go. If he doesn't have the puck, he's supposed to go and create a forecheck opportunity. Refs have to call that.
1: They didn't do it this time. Pronger's got the puck, and he gets the bruise from the crown. In front of his own net, he fires to the right side. Captain Jason Smith for Edmonton leads it at center. Here comes Ren Murray to the Sharks line, but Morrow is just ahead of the play and offside, and so they bring things back. 14 minutes, 11 seconds to go in the first period. A 1-0 Edmonton lead, a power play goal by Yaroslav Spacek. And so it starts off, Jamie, with a special teams tally. I think we're going to see quite a few of those in this series.
2: You got to have special teams. You got to have goaltending. That goes without saying. We saw Mark Smith's line with Patrick Rissmiller and Grant Stevenson go. They had a real good forechecking shift. That's exactly what the San Jose Sharks plan to do. Now they need to get all their lines doing it. Still very early, of course. Edmonton out shooting the Sharks 4-0 at this point.
1: All right, face off at the Sharks line. San Jose wins the draw. Joe Thornton couldn't push it ahead, though. Knocked back the other way, and here comes Morrow breaking into the Sharks zone. Angles one on net, save made. Rebound poked just wide back behind the net. That was a great effort by Ethan Morrow on the off wing to get a chance on goal from short distance. Here comes Joe Thornton into the zone now for the Sharks. He's being checked closely, and he turned over the puck to defenseman Steve Steos, and the Oilers move up the left side now and carry to center. Morrow dumps it in. Dvorak, a very fast skater, moves into Matt Carl in the left-wing corner of the Shark zone. But San Jose won that battle, and Jonathan Chichu will get the chance from the fans as he stick-handles to center ice and wraps one the rest of the way down. Sharks want to get a line change here. Will they get it? Well, they will get it as it's the Oilers poke into the Sharks' line. But Michael Pekka now is bumped by Marcel Gotch, who stole the puck and feeds it ahead to Nieminen. Banks it off the right boards for Scott Thornton. The former Oiler moves in, but we get a whistle. Apparently, Scott Thornton was just ahead of the play at offside, and so they'll bring it back. A break in the action. The score, Edmonton 1, the Sharks nothing. This is the Stanley Cup Playoffs presented by Intersil on the San Jose Sharks Radio Network. Now, the last time the Sharks played a team from Alberta in the Stanley Cup playoffs, it was 2004, and the Sharks lost to the Calgary Flames, but they had back-to-back games in that series, too. Jamie, you can't underestimate the importance of getting the first one in a back-to-back scenario, even though both games are at home.
2: You know what? You don't want it because it puts a lot of pressure to win that second game. That goes without saying. And you know, the Sharks have home ice. I don't know if there is a home ice advantage right now, even though Anaheim's won both games. When four of the top four seeds all lose in the first round, you've got home ice. I don't see where there's a home ice advantage.
1: Here come the Sharks now trying to even the score. It's 1-0 Edmonton, but Marcel Gotch in the corner looking for the pass. Can't make the play. He'll go back check at center ice. Knocks it off of the stick of Fernando Pisani, and the puck winds up back deep in the Edmonton zone. Bergeron back to get it there. It was watched by the check of Nieminen. But he gets the puck back after a fashion and fires up the right side. Taken by Pisani. Diagonal pass across the ice. Onto the stick of Torres at the red line. And he'll just dump the rest of the way down. And Edmonton will make a line change. Sharks are responding too. Patrick Marleau's line is stepping on. Here's Bernier in the neutral zone looking for the pass. Went off his stick. Bouncing puck near boards. Grabbed there now by Mychalek. He moves down the right wing. One-on-one against Spacek. One-handed it around Spacek to Bernier. Carries behind the net. Feeds Marleau. Score! Goal number 8 in the playoffs for Patrick Marleau on a one-timer off a Steve Bernier centering pass. The Sharks have tied the Oilers 1-1, and the crowd is eating it up.
2: Well, this is exactly what the Edmonton Oilers didn't see in round one. Power. Power forwards. There is not a better power forward line in the NHL. I will argue with anybody because of the skill level on this line, because of the speed, because of the size. You got Stajos and Svacek out there. All they did was get the puck deep, and then McCullough gets it, throws it behind the net. Good luck on Bernier, folks. He's got the best power move for on the strong side than anyone in the NHL. We talked to John Ferguson about it before the Game 5 in Nashville. He agreed. He's actually the one that said it. And you know what? He buys time. Marleau finds a spot. Great play by McCullough. Better play by Bernier. And what a shot by Patty Marleau.
1: Patrick Marleau actually took that shot off the one-timer, and the puck was kind of on one end, and he just
2: buried
1: it.
2: That was the Sharks' first shot. First shot tonight. When they shoot, they score.
1: Here comes Edmonton, though. Ryan Smith cuts in and shoots one tipped by Hannon just wide. Rebound back behind the Sharks' net, and the hard-working Oilers go to work there. Taken now by Winchester, bodied up into the boards by Christian Ehrhoff. Puck skitters free. Ryan Smith went behind the net. Centering pass, and Horkoff was there, but he couldn't quite negotiate contact, and the Sharks break out again with Marleau's line on the ice. Patrick Marleau carried to the blue line, tried to dump it in deep, but it got deflected back. Scott Hannon ends up flipping it on goal as Rollerson makes the glove stop, and the Sharks get the line change as the fourth line is about to step on. Mark Smith and Grant Stevenson out there now with Nils Ekman. Ekman's in front of his own goal line, grabs the puck. That's not a good sign for Nils Ekman as he flips it out to center ice. Taken by Sergei Samsonov, and he curls back to his own line. He's checked by Ekman, who steals the puck. Ekman circles back to the red line, goes cross ice to the near side to Pricing. Pricing swept it backwards. Ehrhoff fires it up the left wing side. Taken there by Big Joe Thornton. Joe Thornton is able to push it ahead. And he can't control it, though. Checked back the other way by Jarrett Stoll. Sharks have a 3-on-2. Down the right side. Chichu repass. Joe Thornton breaks in. And a diving check by Captain Jason Smith. Knocked it off of Joe Thornton's stick. Otherwise, that puck was going to be in the back of the net.
2: And, you know, Jonathan Chichu had to slow down in the neutral zone. He was a little ahead of the play getting the pass from Kyle McLaren. And because of that, Joe Thornton also had to slow down just a little bit. And that allowed Jason Smith just enough time to recover and stop a clear breakaway by Joe Thornton.
1: Sharks won, Oilers won, and I may have spoken too soon on that bad sign for Nils Ekman. He was just the first guy on the ice with the Thornton line. Now at the end of the shift, Joe Thornton goes one-on-one against Chris Pronger in the corner. He twists away from him on the left boards, fires it cross ice, in front of the net, hand and drive. A great save by goaltender Rollison, and the Oilers break out. Here comes Pekka up the middle, now moves to his right, cuts across the line on Gotch, and loses on the stick check to Marcel Gotch, who banks off the boards and clears. Strong defensive play by Marcel Gotch.
2: What a
1: Gotch
2: series.
1: There.
2: This is better than we saw in the entire Nashville series, and this is what we're going to see. I think you're right, Dan, when you said this has the potential of being an epic. I think we are going to have one heck of a series.
1: 1-1 the score right now. Svacek and Marleau have the goals for each team. Dumped down the ice. This is going to be the first icing call against either team, and it goes against the Oilers. And the crowd again eating up the action. 1-1 the score. 9.5 to go in the first period of Game 1 of the Western Conference Semifinal. We'll be right back on the San Jose Sharks Radio Network. Sharks playoff hockey is brought to you in part by Pepsi Cola. It's the Cola. A 1-1 tie. Patrick Marleau evening the score after Yaroslav Svacek put the Oilers in front with a power play goal. And Marleau is back on the ice. And once again, this north-south power line is going to be an important one in the series. And Jamie, Ron Wilson got them out there against Stajos and Svacek.
2: And you know what? You're absolutely right. He did. And we're not really, there's been no consistency what Craig McTavish is doing. We've seen Stajos out there against Joe Thornton's line. We've seen Pronger. Right now, Pronger's out there against Marleau's line. And because of his size, he and Jason Smith, they might actually try and contain Marleau's line a lot more than Stajos or someone else.
1: Rafi Torres got hammered by Steve Bernier at the near sideboards. Marleau steals the puck and throws it in the direction of the net, but turning to get the pass, Bernier tripped on his own skate and fell down to the ice. Bernier back on his feet, will power it out of the left wing corner. He stick handles to the far boards, throws it to the front of the net. Jason Smith was kind of holding up Patrick Marleau on that play. Could have been close to a penalty, but not called. Marleau dishes off to the near corner. Nikotic tries to center. Blocked by Pronger. Loose puck, right wing boards. Pronger and Bernier fight for control. They can't get it. Pronger does poke it free, and the Oilers are able to clear it out to center. Pricing stole it from Dvorak. Dropped it back to the defense. Sharks won. Oilers won. About 8:37 left in this first period. Pronger is checked immediately by Jonathan Chichu, just jumped on. And now the Sharks watch the Oilers stride out with speed. Morrow takes a pass in the left wing, shoots one right on. Stick save made by Toskoda. Toskoda actually threw a body check on Rem Murray on the rebound, and play continues. Here come the Sharks down the right side. Ekman shoots a long one on goal. Tricky shot, but it was handled by Rolison, and the rebound goes to the left wing corner, and Joe Thornton is there. He and Ekman kind of tangled up with referee Brad Watson on the play. Joe Thornton picks up the puck, goes back to Ek in the corner. Ekman checked by Steve Steos, pushed off the puck. The Oilers spot check tried to gun it around, but it hit a skate that's still on the left boards. Matt Carl was coming in from the point, though, and Dvorak was able to poke it around him and get it back to center ice. Now it's tipped into the seats by the Sharks and the Edmontonians with 7:50 to go in the first period. Our playoff broadcast brought to you in part by NVIDIA. For better photos, videos, games, and performance, insist on NVIDIA graphics processors in your next PC.
2: Well, while you're talking about NVIDIA, I'll remind anybody who did hear the pregame show, and anyone who didn't hear it, the NVIDIA keys are goaltending is NVIDIA key number one, NVIDIA key number two, puck possession, control. Controlling the game below the top of the circles in both ends. That's what the Sharks are starting to do right now. NVIDIA key number three, special teams. Edmonton's leading that 1-0. The last one is battle every shift, because I'll tell you what, this Edmonton team is very resilient. But you're starting to see the Sharks take control in the offensive zone.
1: In front of the net, a chance for Mark Smith. The shot right on. Pad stopped through a deflection by Rolison. Back to the point. A shot driven just wide. And a penalty is coming up. Josh Georges threw it toward the net. That drew the call as the Sharks forwards converged on the play. And a two-minute holding penalty is coming up to Edmonton at 12:31 of this first period, with a game tied up 1-1.
2: That's what Ron Wilson calls Sharks hockey. Dan, you look at the first series, Sharks against Nashville. Sharks had the percentage of faceoffs in the offensive zone, so that's in Nashville's end, 39% of the faceoffs. There was only 26% of the faceoffs in the Sharks' end. That means they controlled the play. Edmonton against Detroit. Edmonton, 20% of the faceoffs were in Detroit's end, 41%. In the defensive zone, Detroit dominated that period. The play against Edmonton. Edmonton was outshot all six games. That's San Jose Sharks hockey. That's what Ron Wilson wants to do. He might have to make adjustments on special teams. He doesn't want to make them 5-on-5. He wants to control the play in the offensive zone. They're going to get scoring chances and draw a lot of penalties.
1: The penalty is on goalie Dwayne Rolison for holding. He dragged down Grant Stevenson. Sharks have the power play in this 1-1 tie. Thornton and Marlowe out there. Marlowe turns off the Thornton pass and tried to pull the trigger, but he didn't get good wood on it, and it was stopped by Rolison.
2: I think he tried to do a little soft chip to Jonathan Chichu, is coming up the far side.
1: Now a penalty's coming up to the Sharks. Look like Christian Ehrhoff is going to have to take it as he lost position to Michael Pekka. Very good shorthanded player down the left wing side. And Ehrhoff is going to take the call at 12:55. So much for the power play as Ehrhoff gets a two-minute tripping penalty.
2: Christian Ehrhoff had a very good first series against Nashville. Played a little over 18 minutes a game. Had 5 assists in the 5 games. Was plus 3. But he had 12 penalty minutes. That's 6 minors. Now he's got another one. One of the things Christian Ehrhoff's going to have to do is stop taking minor penalties, putting his team behind. You cannot continually to do it. You look at some of the great defensemen, they don't take those types of penalties. And that's one of the reasons why Chris Pronger is so defensive about that, is because he knows if you're in the box, you're not helping your team. You don't want to be a detriment. You want to be somebody that's very reliable. One of the things Ehrhoff's going to watch in this series.
1: We'll have to watch who takes the penalties, too, out of the 3 that have been called. One's to a goaltender, and the other 2 are to defensemen. Oilers with a 4-on-4 right now. Shooting it toward the net. Pronger gets it on goal. And it'll be stopped down low from Toskoda. Ryan Smith always lurking around the front of the net. He's trying to make some plays. And he is known for getting under the skin of goaltenders. That's just a matchup we'll have to watch through the series.
2: He's just tremendous on the boards. You know, he skates. His legs are so wide when he skates. You know, his idol growing up was Wayne Gretzky. And when he plays hockey, he does all his damage down low. I've skated with him in the summer in Phoenix. You know, you look at his stick, it's in a very aesthetically unpleasing stick. His blade is awful looking, but he doesn't shoot to score. He's got a good shot. I don't know if it's great. You know what he shoots for? He doesn't miss the net. He's going to shoot, and he's going to play for rebounds, tips, screens. He gets a lot of ugly goals, and man, does he grind it out shift after shift.
1: Off the faceoff, Mikotic chips it down the left wing side, goes into a race with Hemsky and Steos, gets the puck, sets up in the offensive zone now. Went back to McLaren on the point, but a drive was blocked by Pekka, and it ricochets all the way back into the Sharks zone with 50 seconds left in a 4-on-4 situation, which will end up with an Edmonton power play. Pekka lost it on the check to Marlowe. McLaren clears it out. Mikotic on the right looks for Marlowe, streaking down the wing, but Yaroslav Spatchek stood up to him at the Edmonton blue line, and the puck popped back to center zone. Grabbed there by Matt Carl and Scott Hannon. Hannon with the puck on his stick. Moves it up the left side. Now curls to his right. Reaches the blue line and flips it into the right wing corner of the Edmonton zone. Niemann's in there forechecking. Nice body hit there on the backboards against Spotcheck. But Spotcheck made the play. Got it around the boards. And here comes Steos. Lead for Ryan Smith. Breaking through the middle. The puck went off his stick and glanced down low. Deep into the Sharks zone. 14 seconds left in the Edmonton penalty. Sergei Samsonov is serving that out, so he'll be stepping on for the vaunted Oilers power play. And right now, Edmonton's got to contain with Marcel Gotch. He's across the line. Rink-wide toss onto the stick of Chichu to the point. McLaren breaks his stick as he one-timed the puck, and the blade went flying off into the right-wing corner. Edmonton skates it out. McLaren's already got a new stick as he backskates into his own zone. Oilers on the power play now as the penalty is over, but only 10 seconds of the man advantage as the puck is chipped by the Sharks' defense and deflected out to center. There will be no shot on goal even on the power play here as the penalty on Ehrhoff about to expire and the game is still tied 1-1. Ehrhoff steps back onto the ice. Here come the Oilers skating from right to left. They're offside at the Sharks' line. We get a break with 4:59 to go in the first period. Exciting hockey in the Western Conference semifinal presented by Intersil. You're listening to Playoff Hockey on the San Jose Sharks Radio Network. Don't forget to tune in to our first intermission as David Mailey will be back with the triple cast with Jamie and myself. And we'll also have a conversation that I had with Kyle McLaren about this playoff series.
2: Big Mac.
1: Big Mac is going to be playing against one of his old buddies, Sergei Samsonov, former teammates with the Bruins. Joe Thornton also counts himself among Samsonov's friends. They were at his wedding a little while back. And now they're facing each other in a playoff series. Off the faceoff, fired in from center ice, on goal. And a glove stop at mask level by Vesitoskita that produces a faceoff deep inside the Sharks' end. 1-1 the score. Edmonton took the lead with a Spotcheck power play goal, his third from Hemsky and Samsonov at 2:33. And then at 7:42, Marlowe scored his eighth from Bernier and Michalik in a classic power play. It was even strength, but it was a power play. Off the draw, collision. Play
3: wonderful
1: continues.
3: Wonderful.
1: Steos on the point. Shoots one right on. Nice stop at the chest by Toskita. Carl fends off his man. Dvorak in the corner and pokes it up the boards, but Steos kept it in. Nifty move, circled away from the Sharks' defensive forward, Mikotic, and now he shoots from the left side, but it gets deflected wide. Steos put himself out of position. The puck came back to the right point. He was trying to get there, but the puck slipped through and went all the way back into the Edmonton zone.
2: And every time the Edmonton forwards sniff out any type of shot from the point, they just head right to the front of net, don't they? And they've done that. That is one of the things the Oilers have always done. We've talked about it this year. Even in the offensive zone, if they don't have anything and the puck's in the corner, they'll throw it right through the crease. And that comes from the Gretzky days. He's like, you know, you never know what's going to happen. If you don't have anything, throw it right through the crease. It might hit someone and go in.
1: Marlowe's flying through center. Breaks down the left wing. Shoots one on net. Save made. And Mikotic hauled down by Pronger on the rebound. No penalty call.
2: I've seen three plays on Pronger where he could have got penalty. One, he interfered Marlowe. The second one, he was holding Joe Thornton. And here was an interference on Bernier.
1: Now the crowd,
2: I'm not sure what Dave Jackson
1: reacts
2: thinking
1: to Pronger, as Dave Jackson is definitely keeping the whistle in his pocket in this first period. By the way, the series manager or the supervisor for this series is Mike Murphy. So one of the NHL's bigwigs is here for the entire series.
2: He was my coach in Toronto. And that's all I'll say about that.
1: That's what I thought. Okay, Forrest. Skate, Forrest, skate. Off the faceoff. Pricing fakes the shot, makes the move on Torres as he stick handles in deep. Flips it behind the net, taken there by big Joe Thornton. Jason Smith is on him for Edmonton. Joe Thornton backhands it around Smith in the left corner to Ekman to the point, and Ehrhoff drives one with lots of traffic in front, but it hit a skate and went wide. I don't think Dwayne Roloson has seen this kind of traffic as the puck is pushed down the right side by the Oilers, and all the way back to the Sharks zone it goes. Pronger is waving at the Edmonton bench. Looks like he wants to step off, and the Edmonton team makes the change defensively as the Sharks move it up the ice. Ekman dumped it ahead, but the Oilers pick up. Here comes Winchester. Made the move around Chichu's body check attempt, but Ekman scooted across the ice and contained him, forcing a turnover. Sharks skate from left to right. Here comes Joe Thornton down the left side. Has a man breaking through the net. Chichu, he takes the pass. He moves to the backhand, to the forehand. He shoots. Oh, good save by goaltender Rolison. And the rebound was loose for a second in front. The whistle blew. The puck did get tipped into the net. And we have a stoppage of play. And I think Jonathan Chichu here is arguing the idea that Steve Steos may have covered up on the puck in the crease. And if that's the case, that would have been a penalty shot. But the shot by Chichu was stopped by Rollison, and it was loose in front. And Stamos was buried over the top of the puck, and Chichu immediately complained, saying that should have been a penalty shot, but the referee had a pretty good angle on it, too.
2: He's right in there, though. I mean, Chichu saw it. He sees what's going on, and Stamos, I don't know if he put his glove on it or if it was just kind of under his body. He was kind of protecting it.
1: That's the question.
2: Lost, and the refs, they lost sight of it, so you have to blow the whistle if you lose sight of it, because anything can happen. You can't put players in jeopardy of getting injured. But I think Edmonton's getting away with some calls here tonight so far. I really do.
1: 1-1 the score. 2.5 to go in the first period of game number one. Oilers push it down the ice. Ryan Smith sort of one-handed one into Toskuda from long distance. He sticked that aside easily. Down to 2:25 to go in this first period. And the puck on the left side of the Sharks zone. Along the boards, Harkoff went to Smith. He's bodied up there by Scott Hannon. Ryan Smith, though, digging it free. Gets to Horkoff in the right corner. Checked by Georges. Spins. Throws it up to the top of the right circle, but Niemann deflected it with his skates. Now it's loose on the boards. Good play by Marcel Gotch to contain his man. And it's poked out to center ice. Niemann will knock it ahead, and the Sharks will make the line change with 2 minutes to go in this first period.
2: Gotch broke his stick, and he stayed low. He's got to immediately, a centerman breaks your stick down low, you got to switch with a winger right away and cover a point man. You cannot stay down low. You can't stop anybody in front of the net.
1: Sharks have it in their own end again. Patrick Marleau's line is starting to come on the ice. Bernier gets Marleau's pass, carries to the red line, dumps diagonally into the left corner, and Marleau's into forecheck on Stamos. He's met by McCulloch now on the far side. Work free. And Bernier trying to maybe rush it, dumped it toward the net. Samsonov came together. McLaren stepped up to him, but Samsonov just slipped aside.
2: Did he ever just elude that check? I don't know how he knew McLaren was coming.
1: Well, they played together. I guess he was expecting it. Meantime, Edmonton moves in. Spotcheck a drive. Glove saved by Toskuda, who came 2 feet out of his goal crease to make that stop. And we have a whistle with 1:16 left in the period, but I want to go back to that attempt by Kyle McLaren to really hammer his old buddy Sergei Samsonov in the Edmonton zone.
2: That's another thing that San Jose does more than the Detroit Red Wings is their D are very, very active on the forecheck. Not necessarily in the neutral zone. They get the puck up to their forwards in the defensive zone, let the forwards get to the neutral zone, dump it in, and go do their thing. But they are very, very, very active on the forecheck. And the Edmonton Oilers, you know, I was at their practice yesterday, Dan. They worked for 15 straight minutes on just rimming the puck around the ball. On the boards in the defensive zone. Wingers getting it. They did two. They'd rim it once, guy chip it out, and then they'd rim another one. He'd do a little quick little pass to a centerman and then go around and end up shooting on the goalie there for 15 minutes. Why? Because they know they're going to be under a lot of pressure. That's what their D are going to have to do is rim it, and they're relying on their wingers to get the puck and win those battles and get it out of their end.
1: Well, Ekman's off the top line. It's Mark Smith on the left wing for the last minute of this first period. 1-1 the score. Chichu digging it in the right corner of the Edmonton zone. Threw it behind the net. Mark Smith knocked down by Jason Smith. Could be a penalty here. It will be a penalty to the Edmontonians, who touch up in the far corner. And a holding call is issued at the 19-minute and 14-second mark. This an opportunity for the Sharks to take the lead with a man advantage for the final 45 seconds of this first period. Jason Smith going into the box. Certainly a rugged defenseman. Very, very important part of this Edmonton team. He's a real leader and
2: he's
1: the captain.
2: Awesome. What a great! I played with him in Toronto. I still to this day cannot understand why the Toronto Maple Leafs traded him. It just didn't make this guy. He does everything you want from a player. He blocks shots. He's a great leader in the room. Great guy. He battles every single shift. He's physical. He's not the fastest guy, but he does everything else well.
1: Off the faceoff, controlled by the Sharks, and Erhoff bombs a shot that's blocked by Michael Pekka. And Pekka slides one softly off the left boards and clears it back down the ice. 35 seconds left in this first period of play. Stoll and Pekka were starting the penalty kill up front, but Stoll steps off and Horkoff jumps on. Joe Thornton leads the way through center, trying to slip it to Patrick Marleau on the right wing, but Spotcheck intercepted and cleared it all the way down. Now to 18 seconds left in this first period, and the Sharks have time for one rush. Moving at center ice, Erhoff twists off the check from Ryan Smith and backhands in deep to the Edmonton zone. You hear the boos, you know who's got the puck. Pronger able to clear it. It's all the way back to the Sharks' blue line. Grabbed there by Pricing. He'll be checked with 2 seconds left in the period. Ryan Smith steals it, tries to center it. But the Sharks have that Edmonton centerman, Sean Horkoff, covered as he streaked through looking for that Smith pass. And the first period comes to a close, and the crowd is abuzz with talk already of the difference in this series after 20 minutes of action. at the end of one. The score, the San Jose Sharks 1, the Oilers 1. Shots on goal, 9 apiece. We'll come back after this on the San Jose Sharks Radio Network. First period scoring summary is brought to you by Intersil, the leader in analog signal processing and power management innovation. In the first period, the Edmonton Oilers scored on the power play at 2:33 of the game. Yaroslav Spacek, one-timing a cross-ice Alish Hemsky pass for his third of the playoffs. Hemsky and Samsonov got the assists. And then at 7:42 of the first, Patrick Marleau tied the game 1-1 with his eighth of the playoffs. Bernier and McConnick getting the assist and a powerful move by Bernier behind the net. The key to that, along with a good first pass by Milan McConnick down the right wing boards to Bernier. And you know what? Patrick Marleau has goals in 5 consecutive playoff games, 8 goals in those 5 contests. Stand by. Our first intermission is coming up next after this on the San Jose Sharks Radio Network.
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1: Ready to go for the second period. Sharks will have the man advantage for the first minute and 15. During the commercial break, a lot of interesting things happen on the Sharks Radio Network. First of all, we get a delivery of brownies to the booth. We thank Lois very much for those. But also, I saw you walking over to have a chat with our bald-headed compatriot,
2: yes,
1: Drew Remenda.
2: I did.
1: What was that discussion about?
2: My old assistant coach. I just wanted to reinforce my comments about the fact that Chris Pronger should have had some penalties. I said, is it me or did Pronger deserve some penalties? And he went up 2 fingers. He says, 2 right away. We both hit the one, Marleau, in the neutral zone, and then the Thornton one down in the corner to the right of Rollison. I thought there was one other one. I can't remember whether it was on McCullough.
1: That was the pick that David was talking about
2: in front
1: of the net.
2: So, and Drew goes, okay, that's good. 3's good. So we know we're all on the same. Tous les gangs dans la même bateau. Everybody's in the same boat.
1: And now the second period starts, and the Sharks have the man advantage, moving from right to left. Headband feed for Chichu. Took it off the backhand side of his stick. Otherwise, he would have had a breakaway, and the puck deflected instead into the right corner. And Chichu's centering attempt after that didn't amount to anything toward a shot on net, but Jonathan Chichu was dangling right on the opening minute of play in the second period. In the neutral zone, Edmonton stops the puck, and they flip it around. Edmonton, a pretty good penalty-killing team, number 2 in the NHL so far in the playoffs, have only allowed 2 power play goals in 16 attempts heading into tonight's action.
2: Yeah, well, during the regular season, Dan, 85.1% on the road, second in the NHL.
1: Very solid. As now the Sharks are 3-on-1 against Pisani before they finally get the puck back, and they've got 19 seconds left of power play time to deal with. Marleau leads the way in across the blue line. Skates behind the net, drops it off for Chichu. Centering attempt goes through everybody. Marleau grabs top of the right circle. Exchanges with Hannon. 5 seconds of the power play. Marleau down low to Joe Thornton. Back to the point, Hannon. Cross ice, Carl. Spins, shoots, and a pad stop. Good blocker board save by Rollison, who had the short side covered. And the penalty is over. Jason Smith back on the ice as the puck went all the way down.
2: And you know, Sharks got away with a little lack of communication just as Jason Smith came out of the penalty box. Pronger had time. No one on the Oilers yelled that Smith was open, but you know what? Matt Carl, he and Pricing, neither of them backed up out of the neutral zone. They didn't hear Vesitoskola bang his stick, but you got to back up. You can't give a free breakaway away. Get away with one there.
1: Nice hit a moment ago by Billy Niemann and forechecking on defenseman Dick Tarnstrom. Sent Tarnstrom ringing off the glass back behind goaltender Rollison. Set around the near boards, back on the shark zone, now to our right. And the Oilers trying to get it, but Marcel Gotch is able to chop one off the boards and back down the ice it goes.
2: And just as Males talked to in the first intermission, we got both Bergeron and Tarnstrom pinching down the wall, trying to keep the puck in the Sharks zone.
1: Here come the Oilers now, skating from left to right. They hit man, Horkoff got it up the left side, curling to his right. Ryan Smith moves in, and he was looking off to his left to make the play, and he got hammered by Mark Smith. Good body check. Ryan Smith is shaken up on that hit by Mark Smith.
2: And he got caught following his pass. He went off very slowly. Now, I hate to say it, but playoff hockey.
1: Mark Smith moves into forecheck now and hammers Steos. If Ryan Smith is out for any extended period in this game or even longer, Mark Smith is going to have a target on him.
2: Well, Edmonton's seeing the reality right now as they're playing against a big, mean hockey team in the Sharks. Sharks are playing against a team that's a lot bigger than the Nashville Predators, but they're throwing their weight around tonight. And, you know, when you see them out hitting 16-7 in the first period, that's a good sign for Sharks fans.
1: Loose inside the Sharks zone, though, is the zone now as the puck is tipped back by Mark Smith. He sends it all the way down. It'll be stopped by Rollison. Stevenson was advancing toward the puck, so Rollison had to play it. He winds up back behind the Edmonton net, but Marlowe's in there forechecking, steals the puck in front. Mikotic, one-time shot, not once, but twice, and two saves from Dwayne Roloson. Now on the point, Erhoff shoots. He scores! That's what you call playoff pressure. Two great saves by Roloson off Milan Mikotic after Patrick Marlowe stole the puck, and then Erhoff on the left point slammed it up top glove side, hits his first playoff goal. The Sharks lead it 2-1.
2: And I think Edmonton is having trouble right now, Dan. I could be wrong, but I think they're struggling with the fact that they played against a team, Detroit, that isn't that physical. And the Sharks are just pounding them into oblivion right now. They're just winning the battles down on the wall, knocking Oilers fly. They're flying around. That's exactly what Mikotic did, and Marlowe down low. Because of that turnover down behind the net, Marlowe gives the puck to Mikotic. He just played the body. Marlowe just played the body down low. These guys are big, strong, fast players, and they have skill. Gets the puck. Mikotic makes two great opportunities. What two saves by Rolson. But you know what? The puck goes in the corner. Mikotic stays in front of the net. Goes back to Erhoff, and a great shot by Erhoff. But it all starts with some big hits down low. That takes its toll in a series, too, especially 3-4.
1: Second assist of the game for Milan Mikotic. Second point of the game for Marlowe. They both assist on Erhoff's first playoff goal at 3:14 of the second period. 2-1. The Sharks lead the Oilers. And Edmonton, certainly reeling, has the control of the puck off the faceoff in their own zone. Picked up there by Jason Smith. Went cross ice. Long feed by Pekka. Goes to Rafi Torres. Breaks in on the right wing. And he got the backhander off, but he put it wide of Toskota, who came out to his left to challenge. Cleared back out by the Sharks defense. Spacek and Steos being pursued. Steos, long headband feed. Intercepted by Joe Thornton, who just stepped on the ice. Turns it over now to Ekman. Back for Joe Thornton. Breaking in. He gets hooked, and a penalty is coming up. Joe Thornton came off to his left and moved around the defense, and a hook by Edmonton's Jarrett Stahl produces a power play for the Sharks, and now the Edmontonians are finding out exactly why San Jose has been so devastating in the latter part of the season.
2: Well, Spacek and Steos, they collided at the blue line. I'm not sure which one of them fell down. One of them fell down. Gave the Sharks a bit of an opportunity. Thornton saw the collision, so he just started going right to the far post. He read it perfectly. Real nifty little pass by Niels Ekman. And you know what? If he doesn't hook Joe Thornton there, Thornton, I think he had Rolson on a deke to the back end. I think he's going to score his first power play goal of the playoffs.
1: Off the faceoff, Sharks have the man advantage. They've got Ekman out there, who's playing well in this game, centered around the boards, but this time it came back and all the way down the ice. So Toskota fields it in the trapezoid, back behind his net. He left it for Erhoff. He was pursued by Ryan Smith, but he fires the headman up the left side. Here comes Chichu. Rink wide intended for Ekman. He was trying to get his forehand on it, but the pass was a little bit behind him, and so it went through and off the right wing boards. It bounced. Chichu's there to get it to Ekman. Tees it up. Throws it in front. Pricing was wide open, and he missed the puck.
2: Just bounced over a stick.
1: Just barely. Now Chichu trying to set up. Goes to Joe Thornton on the right wing side. Sharks dominating right now with a 2-1 lead. Sent back behind the net by Joe Thornton. Ekman grabs it, banks it off a skate. It ricochets back to Joe Thornton. He gives to Ekman. He moves into the right wing corner. Circled it back to his right. Gives to Joe Thornton on the far boards. Cross ice Pricing. Tees it up. Doesn't shoot. Goes down low. Joe Thornton picks up and goes back to Pricing for a drive. And it gets tipped by Jason Smith. Just wide of a net. Good defensive play by the Oilers captain as Edmonton clears it. 50 seconds left on the Sharks power play. Lines are changing. Off comes Thornton. Off comes Chichu. Now Marlowe, Mikotic, and Bernier are out there. Carl's also out on them. 1 point. And Erhoff for the moment is on the other. Dumped in deep. 35 seconds left in the Sharks' man advantage. Bernier, nice big hit on Steos. The puck scooted around. Kept in by the stick of Hannon. Threw it to Marlowe, but he's checked. Now Hannon gets it back. Moves to the slot. Shoots one right on net. Stick save made. Rebound popped out, but the Oilers defense knocked it out of the slot into the near corner, and the Sharks will scramble for it there. Bernier gives to Mikotic at the near side. To the point to Hannon. Back to Mikotic. One-time cross ice onto the stick of Carl. Back down low to the right boards to Marlowe. Now to Bernier. Shoots one. Oh, a wrist shot. Just missed. Went wide of the net by just a smidgen.
2: That's one of those. He didn't have much mustard on it because he was kind of off balance. He was going against the grain, but almost had perfect placement.
1: Penalty almost over. Mikotic to Bernier. Turns to the slot. Timed the shot, but Spacek got a piece of it as the call on Stahl is over. Edmonton will try to bank it off the boards, but it stays in play. Scott Thornton just jumping on the ice on a change. Backhands down the right boards to Marlowe. He takes it on the boards. He's checked by Spacek. Spacek worked it free, but Marlowe got one hand on the stick and poked it back. Nice dive by McLaren to keep the puck in, but Hannon couldn't play it. Jarrett stole out of the box, stole it, and he carries to center ice where he's hit by Nieminen, and the Sharks just take the puck back. They move right in. Scott Thornton knocked down to the ice, got cross-checked a bit and slashed by Stoll, but play continues, and now it's loose in the order zone to the right of the goaltender, and Nieminen's in for checking another hit on Spacek.
2: Wow, this is just physical. We haven't seen the Sharks play this physical. Are they sending a message here tonight?
1: They sure are.
2: Great, this is great stuff.
1: 2-1, Sharks lead it. Marcel Gotch's line is on now. They cycle. Scott Thornton takes it back behind the net. 2-1, Sharks with 12:45 to go in the second period. Scott Thornton carried it all the way to the far boards. Now put it back behind the net with a backhand flip, but Nieminen couldn't get the puck, and instead the Oilers just shoot one all the way down. They're going to take the icing here, and McLaren is back to make that touch, and the crowd is eating it up.
2: Very appreciative.
1: 2-1 the score. 12 and a half to play in the second. 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
1: Here comes Marto down the right side, trying to flip it through Pronger, but Pronger stopped the pass that was intended for Milan Mihalik, and the Oilers able to clear it to center. Sharks knock it down there. Good step up there by Scott Hannon at the red line, and San Jose's able to dump one deep into the Oiler territory. Marto forechecking, steals the puck, turns it down low. Lines are changing. Scott Thornton in there now for a big hit on Jason Smith. Puck skitters free. Marto's still out there. He makes it one-on-one against Pronger in the corner. Pronger tied him up. Now a collision at the near side. Brad Winchester ran into Ville Nieminen, who is just throwing his body all over the place in this game. If that counts as a hit, it's number 11 for Nieminen. Oilers able to dump it back down to the Shark zone. Chance for Samsonov in front of the net. Couldn't get it. Off his skate. Scott Hannon is hooked a little bit, but play continues. It was inadvertent, and Hannon's got the puck at the near side, flips it out of his zone for the Sharks. It goes all the way down. It should be icing, and we've got an injured Shark. It's Ville Nieminen on the other side of the ice. He got clipped, apparently. Here comes Ray Tufts to take a look at him, as we've got a break in the action with 9:26 to go in the second. A 2-1 Sharks lead in game one on the San Jose Sharks Radio Network. Well, Ville Nieminen being attended to by trainer Ray Tufts on the bench, and he got chopped in the neutral zone, Jamie.
2: You know what? There was a change, and we can't see. We couldn't see who it was, but one of the Oiler forwards was going off. The other Oiler came on really early, and he came right out and stepped right into Ville Nieminen, who didn't see him coming whatsoever, and just stuck kind of his shoulder elbow right in the chin. They were stretching his neck and whatnot, so he took one right in the melon, and neither ref saw it. They were looking the other way.
1: Face off inside the Shark zone. 2-1. San Jose leading Edmonton in game one. Off the boards at the near side, Scott Thornton, a former Oiler, lugs it to center ice and slides one in deep into the Edmonton zone. And right away, he and his line mates will step off the ice. Joe Thornton's line jumps on. But here comes Sergei Samsonov. One against three at the Sharks line. Lost it on the check to Erhoff. He fires up the right side. And Jonathan Chichu takes to the Edmonton line before dumping it the rest of the way in. Jason Smith is body checked here by Nils Ekman, but he did succeed in poking it up the left side. Good back check by Joe Thornton. Knocked it off of Stoll. Steals the puck himself. Moves to the blue line. Getting back there, Samsonov checks it on his old buddy from Boston, but Joe Thornton swung it cross ice. And now a nice couple of hits. Ekman with a hit on the far side on Hemsky, and Ekman's open. Oh, too bad that Chichu didn't see him. Instead, he went over to the left side. Joe Thornton moves in to Ekman, who tips the puck to himself. Now he tried to set it back up to Thornton. It was open in the circle, but it was deflected away by Jason Smith. Joe Thornton takes for the Sharks behind the Edmonton net. Now he looks for Chichu. Puck deflected by Pronger back to the point. Kept in by Carl. Carl stick-handled around Rafi Torres and slides one in deep. It winds up in the left-wing corner of the Edmonton zone, but the Oilers pick up and skate it out from left to right. Got an 8-12 left in the second. 2-1 Sharks. Long shot on goal by Pisani.
2: That was the Edmonton Oilers' first shot in the second period.
1: Knocked away by goaltender Toskola. 12 minutes in, their first shot on goal, as Jamie just told you. In the neutral zone. Carl fans on the puck. It winds up back in his own end. And Toskola makes sure it stays in a teal stick as he knocked it away from the onrushing Oiler forward Michael Pekka. But the Sharks tried to clear, couldn't do it. Now McLaren gets a chance with it. And he sends a long one up the middle, intended for a breaking Mikotic. As he tried to turn to take it, the puck glanced off his skate and went all the way down.
2: You know, McCulloch's out there, and he's not going to get a breakaway. You got to make the shorter pass to Patty Marleau. What McCulloch's done is he's pulled both the Edmonton D way all the way back to almost their own blue line. You give it to Marleau, who's inside the Sharks, and he's got the entire neutral zone to get speed. It's going to create all kinds of trouble for Edmonton D. I think Kyle MacLaren, play the safe side and give it to that speedy Marleau when he can skate up the ice there.
1: Well, especially the way that Marlowe's been playing in this game. He's been great in both ends of the rink. Right now the Oilers threatening. Morrow wraparound attempt got hooked a bit by Hannon. Hannon lost his stick on the play. They're going to call him for holding, apparently. So Hannon grabbed onto him, apparently, after he lost his stick for just a second. And he will get the penalty here at 12:51 of the second period. Now the crowd doesn't like this one little bit. And neither does Hannon. As he skates toward the penalty box, complaining all the while. And the Edmontonians will have their third power play of the game. That's the only way they've managed to put one past Vesitoskoda thus far.
2: Ethan Morrow, 6'2", 220 pounds. I think he's been one of the more effective Edmonton forwards
1: tonight.
2: Good
1: role player.
2: Yeah, throwing his weight around. Hannon loses his stick. Again, that's you see a defenseman without a stick. One of the wingers, in this case, it would have been the left side because you could see Morrow was going around the net over to the right of Toska, the left winger. You got to come down and support because you know you got a defenseman without a stick.
1: Oilers win the draw. They're on the power play. Ponger exchanges, shoots one, kick save made by Toska with Pisani dangerously in front on Georges. Now Georges picks up the puck and just shoots one all the way down. Minute 45 remaining on that penalty to Scott Hand.
2: Kyle MacLaren there, you got to force on the wall a little quicker. The pass actually deflected off somebody, but you got a chance on Edmonton. Don't let them set it up. That's where they had success against Nashville.
1: Chris Pronger is getting booed as he moves into the Sharks' territory. Went cross ice. Samsonov now over to the stick of Hemsky. Hemsky back for Samsonov. Tips one toward the net, but he put it wide of the goal. Spotcheck pinched in, kept it in. Ryan Smith grabs and tried to feed it back to Pronger, but it was off the mark. Billy Niemann back on the ice, wreaking havoc once again, but can't get the puck this time, and Ryan Smith moves back in for the Oilers' power play. To Alex Hemsky, now to Sergei Samsonov in the corner. Back to Hemsky. Loses on the stick check. Good job by Joe Thornton to steal that puck.
2: And good job by Tom Pricing to force Hemsky down low in the defensive zone, not give him any time to set up. And that's what the Sharks need to do.
1: Joe Thornton got it across the ice, but Jonathan Chichu's slapper hit the side of a net. Bouncing puck in the left corner. Spot check hit hard by Thornton. Chichu hammers Pronger, and the crowd eats it up again. But Horkoff has control of the play for Edmonton. Whirled off the Chichu check, and stick handles to center ice for the Oilers. 38 seconds left in the Edmonton power play as Horkoff backhands into the Shark zone. Chichu makes a nifty move around the forechecking Torres, and he cleared it all the way down. That's great play.
2: And you know what's a great play? Mark Smith, he's coming on the ice for Joe Thornton. Joe Thornton's coming out. The forwards are sitting at the far end of the bench near the Edmonton end. Mark Smith had moved down near the defenseman, closer to the red line as opposed to being the Edmonton blue line. Why? Because when that changed, Thornton came off. He's much closer to the defensive zone. That way Thornton, because he's changing in the far end. Real good, smart play by Mark Smith. A little subtlety, but he gains 15 feet on the change because of where he was on the bench.
1: Erhoff cleared it again, and that's it for the penalty on hand. And as the Sharks fans roar their approval for the Sharks penalty killers, 5 minutes to play in this second period. Sharks have a 2-1 lead. But here comes the hard-working Oilers forward group. They're forwarded over the corner. A little clothesline check there by Ethan Morrow, who punches one of the Sharks in the head. That was Christian Erhoff. The play comes back the other way into the Oilers zone. And the referee was standing right there, Brad Watson. Two Oilers now run into each other. Back the other way. A slap shot by Bernier. Right on. And it's stopped by Roleson. And he will cover up. Pretty strange series of events in the last couple of seconds. But the Sharks still lead it 2-1. We'll be right back. You're listening to the 2006 playoffs presented by Intersil on the San Jose Sharks Radio Network. Well, right after he pile drove Christian Erhoff with no penalty call, just about halfway through the second, then Michael Pekka ran into Ethan Morrow. Morrow was the man who did the pile driving, and then he hammered his own teammate.
2: He did
1: very
2: pile.
1: Exchange.
2: How does he not get... You know what? He made a great hit on Christian Erhoff. Just decided to pile drive him. Hey, if you can get away with it, that's playoff hockey.
1: He must have learned his hockey from Greg the Hammer Valentine back in the old days of the World Wrestling Federation.
2: If you can get away with it, this is the playoffs. You do whatever it takes. I don't care what anyone says.
1: Sharks 2, Oilers 1.
2: You're not supposed to go hit Pekka, though.
1: 4:14 to go in the second period. As Edmonton skates out of their own zone, here comes Horkoff. Three men back for the Sharks. Korkoff flips to Winchester. Moves one-on-one against Georges back behind the Sharks' net. And Georges stays right with him. Contains him. Knocks him off the puck. And the Sharks will try to clear now. But Horkoff is there to check Marta.
2: And Georges 5'11". Brad Winchester 6'5". He still finds a way to come out with the puck.
1: Loose puck in the left corner of the Sharks' zone. Horkoff's got it. Backs it off the boards to the point. Spot check. Fanned of the shot. Blocked by Scott Thornton. And here come the Sharks.
2: And Hannon's yelling to refs because Winchester came and set up a total pick. Total pick on Scotty Hannon.
1: Scott Thornton goes in forechecking. He dumped it in and put a big hit on the Oilers' defense. Knocked free by Spotcheck now. Got it around the hit from Edmonton. And now here come the Oilers on a 3-on-2 break. Stahl shoots, hit the post from the left wing side. You could hear it clang over here. Around the hit from Edmonton. And now here come the Oilers on a 3-on-2 break. Stahl shoots, hit the post from the left wing side. You could hear it clang.

0: One on Pronger. Goaltender Olsson has lost his stick. It's loose back behind the net. Sharks looking for the rebound. Now Hemsky knocks down Joe Thornton, and play continues with the referees continuing to keep the whistles in their pockets. Loose in the left wing corner. Pronger is there. Spins it up the left boards. Erhoff turns and shoots. Still without a stick. Olsson waved at it, but it's wide. Now we got a penalty coming up. It's going to be against the Oilers, and the stick is still a ways away from Olsson, but the Oilers will touch the puck. And we get a hooking call against the Edmontonians at 17:46 of this second period. Sharks up by the score of 2-1. And Jamie, I think there are a lot of people on the Sharks bench and in the crowd saying, well, finally you called something.
1: Well, and it was on Sergei Samsonov, who was actually hooking Tom Pricing, but Erhoff Pricing, they're so active, it just creates it's a five-man forechecking unit. One time Joe Thornton fell, the other time he gets tripped. They're going to be all over him. It's up to the ref to call it, but nonetheless, Sharks do what they want. They're getting all the pressure, and that's going to create power play opportunities, exactly what they did. So it doesn't matter who they call it, as long as they call it. But Sharks, again, they're just dominating right now. They're just too physical, too fast. Edmonton's going to have to try, and they're going to have to make some adjustments to try and handle this. But this is the hardest type of adjustment to make, man, is when you got a faster, bigger animal.
0: Power play for the Sharks, but here come the Edmontonians. Stalled on the left side, shoots one right on net, and Vesiktoskina handles that one with ease. That's only the second shot on goal for the Oilers in this period.
1: Yep, shots are 8-2.
0: 8-2 Sharks. And that is as how dominant it's been.
1: You look at Edmonton in their series against Detroit. Edmonton had 8 tripping penalties. Detroit didn't have any. That means that they're chasing. That's why you trip. When you're tripping, that means you're chasing the puck. In that series, Dan, if you take all the hooking, holding, and tripping, I call those the, you know, I don't want to say the obstruction. That means the other team has the puck. Hooking, holding, and tripping. Edmonton had 22 penalties, Detroit 14. Tonight, so far, Edmonton, 2 hooking penalties, 2 holding penalties.
0: Off the draw, shot by Spacek just wide of a net. Sharks on the power play here for the rest of this second period. They've got a 2-1 lead, but they're having trouble getting out of their own zone. Steos in front. Pekka had a chance, but a one-time spinorama attempt was knocked wide of Vesiktoskina. Matt Carl eludes the check of Pekka. He's back behind his own goal line. Circles away from Ryan Smith now and moves up the middle of the ice as Smith watches him closely. Matt Carl for the Sharks. Dishes off to Scott Hannon. Broke his stick as he chops one in. It's back behind the Edmonton net. Pronger kept it away from the onrushing Mikhalik. He swept it to the far sideboards, and the Oilers are able to clear.
1: Sharks haven't seen an aggressive penalty kill like this all year. They're forechecking. They're finishing checks in the offensive zone. That's almost a no-no.
0: Mark Smith to Joe Thornton across the line. Flip to his right. Here's a shot by Erhoff. What a blast, but it's wide of a net. About a minute to go in the period. Sharks on the man advantage. Chichu backhands behind the Edmonton net for Joe Thornton. Thornton twists. He's checked by Pronger. Pronger, good job. Poked it away, but Thornton stole it back. Thornton has it on the far side. Great pass through three players. Placing the shot, and it gets deflected just wide in front of the net with a stick on it from Captain Jason Smith of Edmonton. Here come the Oilers out now. 40 seconds left in the second period. 25 seconds to go in the Edmonton penalty to Sergei Samsonov. Ryan Smith got it in deep to the Sharks zone with his partner Horkoff up front. Horkoff pressuring Pricing. Pricing finally worked it free. And Chichu back behind his own net has 12 seconds of power play time left to go. He headmans to Mark Smith on the left. He makes his move around Smith across the line. Erhoff is in deep, gets the pass, dumps it around the boards. Penalty just about over as Joe Thornton tried to center it. It's onto the stick and a backhand shot by Mark Smith is on net. Nice little stop and a cover by Rollison, and pushing and shoving with Mark Smith and Steos in front. The penalty is over for Edmonton, and 12 seconds remains in this second period. That has gotten everybody all cranked up about the way this series is going to be.
1: You know, you see, when you see a guy like Steos and Jason Smith start pushing after the whistle, that means that they're starting to show some of their frustration, and that's because they're spending so much time in their own zone. Now, on the Sharks' power play, Joe Thornton has the puck over on the right side. He's in his, you know, that's his, that's the wheelhouse. That's where he runs his show. Ryan Smith came down playing the left point. He slides down to go on Thornton, as does Pronger. They won the battle this time. They won the battle this time, and I'm going to let me use the words this time, because if he gets the puck either to the point or down to the corner where Erhoff is, look out, because you're going to have ultimately a 4-on-2 is going to evolve because of it.
0: Off the draw, 12 seconds left. Oilers grab it and skate out to center. Rafi Torres makes the move on McLaren, who applies the poke check and keeps it away from the Sharks' goal as McLaren now finishes his check. Loose in the corner, and the second period has come to a close here at the Shark Tank. And Scott Thornton having a little party for America.

0: members of the Edmonton Oilers over in the near corner. They obviously have all accepted his invitation, but there were a couple of linesmen who felt that there should be no partying on the ice at the end of a period. So they come in and separate all those guys. And now we've got a Sharks 2-1 lead in Game 1 after two periods of play. And Jamie Baker, one of the most impressive stats was the shots on goal total, 9-2 in favor of San Jose.
1: You know, I don't have the totals yet for the hits in that period, but that's also going to be an impressive stat. San Jose Sharks, again, it looks like the ice is almost tilted because they play very simple hockey. You know, you talk to Ron Wilson. When they analyzed why the Sharks lost to the Calgary Flames 2 years ago, they thought they lost it along the series when they lost all the battles along the boards. That's where they thought that the Calgary Flames beat them. They have made those adjustments in a two-year span, and that's where they're dominating teams right now. They're fast, they're very skilled, but what other teams don't realize is they're big, and they win battles on the boards, and that's what the Sharks have done this game, but particularly in the second period. They draw penalties, score a goal, but they really control the play, and we're seeing it in the frustration of the Edmonton Oilers right now.
0: At the end of two, the score reads as follows. The Sharks 2, the Oilers 1. Our second intermission is next on the San Jose Sharks Radio Network. Well, at the end of two periods of play, the San Jose Sharks have a 2-1 lead over the Edmonton Oilers, and one of the interesting highlights that almost happened but didn't in the first period was a Kyle McLaren step up to Sergei Samsonov, his old buddy from Boston. I asked McLaren before the game what it was like to play against Sergei.
2: Sergei's very tough player to play against. I know him personally, and I mean, he can beat you five different ways before he ends up shooting the puck. So he's a very skilled player. Not scared of getting hit, and he's relentless on the puck. So those are a couple of things you have to worry about. And trying to stop him is kind of pointless, but you have to kind of contain him more than stop him because he just keeps going.
3: Ryan Smith's another story. He's a little bit more like Jonathan Chichu down low, and he's got skill around the net. He's kind of a sneaky player, isn't he?
2: Yeah, he's another player that their team feeds off of. He's their heart and soul, and I think that a player like him, it doesn't quit. They gets hit and can keep standing and going to the net and fights off checks and works hard down low in the corners and on the defensive end. And he's another tough player, and I think if we can kind of keep him from away from our net as best as possible, it's going to be better for us.
0: That's Kyle McLaren with some thoughts on a couple of players. First, his old buddy Sergei Samsonov, whom he almost tattooed into the 15th row of HP Pavilion stands at the near side, but just missed him because of a good illusion of the check by Sergei Samsonov. And then he was talking about Ryan Smith, and I think that was one of the turning points of the game when Mark Smith hammered Ryan Smith 3 minutes into the second period. Smith, that is Ryan Smith for Edmonton, hobbled off the ice. He did get back on later, but the Sharks really started to turn it on from that point on. Erhoff scored on the power on the even strength situation from Marlow and Mikotic. The Sharks outshot Edmonton 9-2, and here we are, the second intermission with the Sharks 2-1 lead.
1: Everybody talks about the skill of the San Jose Sharks, obviously their top two lines. Everybody talks all year about the speed of the San Jose Sharks. I think what people are starting to recognize is the size of the San Jose Sharks. They're out hitting Edmonton right now 34-19. Ville Niemanen, you know, he just had a week off, Dave.
4: Yep.
1: And Dave and Dan, I mean, he's been tired. He may not admit it, but he didn't have a break because he was playing for Finland in the Olympics. They went to the gold medal game. Then he got traded here. You know, there's all kinds of emotions. He's been all over the map this year. This week off has been his first time he's really had a break since he started this season, where everyone else had most of the guys had 2-3 weeks off. And even guys, Joe Thornton, Pronger, guys who were on Team Canada, they didn't go to the medal round of the Olympics. I mean, can you tell the difference right now? I mean, he's got 12 hits tonight.
4: All right. You can definitely tell the difference in everybody's step. And we were talking earlier that the San Jose Sharks defensemen are getting the puck. They're playing the body great in their end, and that's starting out, you know, the breakouts where they're hitting the Sharks forwards in stride, and they're just forcing the Edmonton D to back in. And when they dump it, they still can't get the puck because San Jose Sharks forwards have so much speed. And if they try to get the puck first, they're getting creamed, you know, hit really hard by the Sharks. So you got to think the Oilers defensemen are thinking, geez, guys, I mean, is there going to be any relief here? We're just getting pasted. And I don't think there's going to be any relief.
1: I don't know if there is any relief. I mean, this is the hardest thing to do.
0: Worse, too, making matters totally worse, as you were talking about, Jamie, in the second period, the Sharks are keeping their forwards a little ahead of the red line. So there's all this space from inside the Sharks zone all the way to the red line for the Sharks to break out to cause trouble. And there's pressure on the D again.
1: And you know what? There's pressure on the D, so they're backing them up. And the other thing is the Sharks' defense, as well as they're playing in their own end, they joined, like, it's a five-man forecheck, the San Jose Sharks. These guys come down the wall. They read the play. Samsonov takes a penalty on Pricing, but he was almost playing man-to-man. He was like 3-4 feet away from him because he knew that Pricing was going to try and join the forecheck, and Pricing did join the forecheck and still beat Samsonov and drew the penalty. And, you know, you said it, Dave, it all starts in their own end, but the Sharks are winning the battles below the top of the circles in both ends. That's what this series is about, ultimately. You got to have goaltending. You got to have special teams. You got to battle every shift. But if you're going to draw penalties and create all kinds of havoc if they win those battles, they're doing it so far tonight.
4: Yeah, and, you know, that penalty was kind of, I mean, it was just a throw-in because there was three calls before that that were, unbelievable. And I thought that it wasn't a penalty, but. You know, well, I think it was like, one, we'll let that one go. Two, and then they called Samson.
1: When I went out for dinner last night and I saw Pronger having dinner with Dave Jackson and Brad Watkins, I wasn't suspicious at the time. It didn't faze me. I said, well, they're friends. They know each other. They've been around the league a long time. But now, you know.
4: Tell the viewers the guys you're talking about.
1: They're the referees.
0: But, well, what people don't realize is that also, if you want to stay with the same team, a same theme, Brad Watson changed his name earlier in his life. His name used to be Brad Pronger.
1: Yeah, exactly. Exactly. Yeah. How about the Ethan Morrow? He's actually playing very well. Draws a penalty on Scotty Hannon, but did he pile drive Christian Erf? Like, it was a great hit, and he finished it up with a couple of shots.
4: Yeah, he did, and there's no call. It's a different crew. Yep. It's a different crew, and I guess everybody's got to get used to the way they're calling it. I mean, I don't know, because all these other penalties in the first series are that they were called. The interference, the little body, you know, body bumps where, like you were talking about, Pronger in the first period got in the way in the dump, and that's an automatic. You can't stand up in front of a guy when he dumps a puck in. So they got to get used to it.
1: They have to adjust to it, but it hasn't slowed the Sharks down in any way. You just hope that it doesn't, you know, it doesn't allow Edmonton to kind of get away, because it gives the team that's not as strong as a team an advantage, and that's what the NHL doesn't want. They want speed and power teams to have the advantage, and so it'll be interesting to see how this third period's called.
0: Well, the one interesting thing is that the Oilers definitely aren't out of it, because even with all the pasting from the San Jose Sharks, the score is still only 2-1 in favor of the home team. Our coverage of Game 1 of this Western Conference semifinal series will continue in just a moment on the San Jose Sharks Radio Network. Don't forget to tune in to the next exciting broadcast of Sharks Playoff Hockey tomorrow night right here from HP Pavilion. We're on the air at 7 o'clock with our triple cast performance of Sharks warm-up, and then we follow up with a play-by-play at 7:30 with game number 2. It is a Sharks 2-1 lead over Edmonton at the end of the second period. Once again, Jamie Baker and David Mailey join us in the booth on our triple cast. And gentlemen, this third period coming up is going to be rather interesting. Obviously, the Sharks are going to look to stay disciplined and keep their game going, but they're also going to have to figure out a way to beat Dwayne Roloson, who's played a pretty good game in net.
1: Well, that's what you're going to get in the playoffs. I think you got to just play it shift by shift. There's no looking ahead. There's no looking behind. Mails?
4: Like, yep.
1: You know, the further you get in the playoffs, you're going to play against a good goalie, because it's no team's going to move on without good goaltending. Roloson's playing very well. I think the Sharks have to, one thing they got to improve is their faceoffs, which is kind of a recurring theme. They were 2-10 that period. And, you know, you just wonder what kind of damage this team can do if they can start winning 55-60% of their faceoffs. But they got to get by Roloson. Let's not forget last game, Edmonton against Detroit in Game 6 in Edmonton. Edmonton was up 3-2. They got outshot 17-2 in the second period. They were losing 2-0 going into the third, and they scored 4 goals to Detroit's 1 to ultimately that close out the series.
4: Yeah, you know, when you have a goalie like Roloson, he's playing the way he is. The one thing, Bakes, when you're playing and the crowd's behind and everything else, you kind of forget that it's only 2-1. Because they played so well, you think it should be 5-1. So you're out there and you kind of forget, and you're like, ah. Oh. And so I think the thing that Sharks really got to be aware of and is that late, you know, in this third period, to not have 3 forwards below the top of the circle in Edmonton's end. And, you know, because you get the crowd behind you, like, oh, you know, he could score. And then, oh, next thing you know, a bounce, and they're going down 3-on-2.
1: Well, look at the first game in the Detroit-Edmonton series. Game 1, Detroit won 3-2 in double overtime. Kirk Maltby, he scored the tying goal in the third and then the goal in double overtime. But Edmonton was outshot in that game 57-25.
4: Yeah.
1: But it gets worse. They blocked 35 shots. Detroit blocked 15 missed shots. Edmonton had 9 missed shots. Detroit had 21 missed shots. So when you take total shots taken in game 1, Edmonton-Detroit, Edmonton took 49 shots. Detroit took 113. Like, that's embarrassing. But you want to know what? It still went to double overtime. And right. I'm just reemphasizing what you just said. When you have a goalie that's keeping you in it, the bottom line is they're one lucky bounce away from tying it. Then it's anybody's game. So
0: very quickly, David, your thoughts about the third period.
4: Well, keep the puck deep. Keep the momentum going. Get the puck out the net and get in front of Rolison. And don't get caught three guys low for the San Jose Sharks.
0: That's the story. Teams are coming back onto the ice, and we'll be back for the third period with the Sharks leading the Oilers 2-1. 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
0: Underway in the third period as the Edmonton Oilers dump one all the way down in on goal, about 27 seconds gone by, and the San Jose Sharks have a 2-1 lead over the Oilers. Vesitoskita in goal to our left. Sharks move from left to right in period number three. Joe Thornton's out there with Nils Ekman. Ekman gets the puck in the right corner of the Oilers zone. Cycles at the near side. Dropped it off for Joe Thornton. He backhands behind the net to Chichu. He stick handles up the near boards. Put it back to the point. Placing the drive and a nice save by goaltender Rolison. You know, Jason Smith put together a partial screen on that play. Pricing, nice one-timer, got it.
1: One of those things, I think Jason Smith realized. He goes, uh-oh, I'm in the wrong place at the wrong time here. Let's hope that Dwayne Rolison's in the right place at the right time, and he certainly was.
0: I think Rolison's been really good tonight.
1: Oh, he's been one of their better players. If you look at the shots on net, he made some great saves in that second period. Got a couple lucky breaks, too. You look at Bernier fanning on that one. Kyle McLaren's had a good chance. He broke his stick earlier. So
0: here's McLaren again off the draw as Marleau wins it, but the wrist shot by McLaren high and wide. And the rebound will be chipped out by the Oilers all the way to the Sharks' line. No problem there for Matt Carl. Knock it around the Oilers' defense. I'm amazed at how poised this kid has been in Stanley Cup playoff competition. And that last play, an illustration.
1: There's a lot of reason why many people have said that this guy's just not going to be, you know, a potential Norris winner at some point. Mike Burnett, GM of the Coyotes. Who else was saying? Joel Quenneville. Doug Wilson's been talking about him since the beginning of the year, saying this guy can step in and play right now.
0: And he's done it. He's got the puck now back to Niemann on the point. Shot toward the net. Left to deflect it wide. Marleau hauled down by Spotcheck, and the back referee, Brad Watson, saw that one. The penalty is coming up to the Edmontonians.
1: Well, Spotcheck gets a penalty. He's a defenseman. Jason Smith's had a penalty tonight. So you're seeing some of the defensemen from Edmonton taking penalties. Dwayne Rolison actually got a penalty, and it's because of the pressure that San Jose Sharks are putting on them. That's Joe Thornton's line came out, started the third period, sending a message that we're going to continue this trend. They dominated that first. They didn't get any scoring chances. Well, I guess you could say it, a pricing shot when Jason Smith was in front of them. But they still got the puck down and started to tilt that ice in the direction they want, and Marleau's line followed through the same way in the second shift.
0: Power play for the Sharks here. Joe Thornton got the draw back to the defense. Now Ekman gets the pass from Erhoff. Now over to Joe Thornton. Find a returner for Ekman, deflected by Pronger. But Ekman got it back, and the attempt toward the boards went through Thornton and Erhoff and back out to center. This is the fifth Sharks power play. Chichu turns in the neutral zone and carries into the Edmonton zone. Pronger checked him off the puck, but the Oilers can't clear. Joe Thornton goes cross-ice. Pricing has Chichu breaking for the goal. Can't get him the puck as it is deflected away by the Oiler defense. But it's in the left corner of the Edmonton zone. Trying to get it there now. Ekman along with Chichu. They work it free. Around the boards, it went through the stick of Joe Thornton, and Ethan Morrow carries up the left side for the Oilers. Into the Shark zone. He stops. He turns. He throws it all the way back into his own territory. Usually, if you're even strength, that's not a good play, but when you're down a man, it's okay. Bergeron shoots it all the way down for Edmonton after that pass back. And more time ticks off on the Sharks' power play. 57 seconds to go in the man advantage. Mikotic is flying tonight. Skates quickly into the offensive zone. Cut back behind the net. Got checked by Bergeron. And the pass came back toward the point, but Hannon couldn't keep it in. So he will rush back with Carl to gain control at the Sharks' line. Carl stops on the left side, gives to Marleau. Leads it up ice, Mikotic to Bernier on the left wing. Makes the move to the backhand. Now curls to the boards. Throws it back toward the point. And waiting for it there, Captain Patrick Marleau. In traffic, poked it free. Here's Hannon driving the puck just wide on a one-timer off a brilliant play from Patrick Marleau on the far boards. That just missed the net. The puck ricocheted out of the zone. 20 seconds left in the Sharks' power play. Hannon looks for Marleau. Puck went through his stick. Knocked back the other way now by Jason Smith. Marleau broke his stick on that play. And so we've only got 10 seconds left. Time for one rush on the Sharks power play. Here's Scott Thornton. Makes the move across the line. Looks for Gotch. Left in the puck, but Gotch's backhander was blocked by Jason Smith. Loose in the left corner. Penalty on spot check is over. And the Edmonton Oilers able to poke it out of the zone with Morrow swinging a backhander to center ice. But the Sharks are right on it. Here's Niemann busting in. Shoots one. Hit Ponger's stick and went wide. Loose in the left wing corner of the Edmonton zone. Hemsky, an ill-advised pass in front of his net, but it got to Pronger. And Chris Pronger is checked by Niemann as he flipped it back to center ice for the Oilers. Sharks take control of it there. They've had control in much of this game. They send it in. Puck batted down by a stick above the shoulder by Ponger. And after the whistle, he kind of turned into his man and hammered Niemann. Now Niemann yapping with Sean Horkoff. Niemann doing a little play acting there over in the corner as the linesman, Dan Schachty, kind of pushes him aside. Has a little grin on his face. Niemann does as he's pushed away. And we will have a face-off coming up deep in the Oilers end of the ice after all of those shenanigans. Only 4:06 gone by in the third. The Sharks up 2-1.
1: You talk about, Dan, an aggressive penalty kill. Puck was down in the corner to the right of Dwayne Rolison, right along the boards. Niels Ekman was there. Chichu was there. So was Chris Pronger, Jason Smith, and Pisani. All three Oilers converged down. Yeah, they actually created an odd man, you know, situation for themselves. Now, if Chichu or Ekman can get the puck, you fired around over to the right side where Joe Thornton is, you're going to get a tremendous opportunity. But that's what Edmonton does. They're going to try and two on one the opposition. In this case, obviously the Sharks, 2-on-1 you all over the ice, even when they're shorthanded. That's why they have one of the best penalty killing units in the NHL.
0: Off the faceoff, Oilers have it in their own zone. Sharks 2, Edmonton 1. Marc-Andre Bergeron carries it out. Long pass up the middle off the stick of Ryan Smith, breaking at the Sharks line. It goes deep to the Sharks' end. Toskina fit it up the left board. It's good work there by Rissmiller. Push it free, but Mark Smith's shot didn't clear, and Bergeron's drive just went wide as Toskina did the splits in front of a net. Sharks finally clear. Grant Stevenson racing for the puck, trying to poke it around the defense. Succeeded in getting control. Now we've got a penalty coming up. Who's it going to be against? Edmonton or the Sharks? Tarnstrom touching the puck as a two-minute hooking penalty is issued by the official. The time of this will be 4 minutes and 43 seconds, and it's going to be Grant Stevenson stepping in.
1: That's a good play by Bergeron. I didn't realize he was that quick. That was a good little foot race. And, you know, he got down and got his, he just picked up the puck, and Stevenson thought, I think he thought he was going to get it because Stevenson's quick himself. Bergeron did a nice little tight turn, and it kind of, I think, caught Grant Stevenson off, you know, a little bit surprised, and he kind of jabbed his stick 2-3 different times. You know, you can do
0: really
1: it once.
0: More of a slash than a hook, don't you think?
1: You know what, though? You're going to stick your stick into the other guy on his gloves or in, if it's anywhere near his belly, you might get away with it maybe once. You're not supposed to. But 2-3 times, the ref's going to call it. He has to call it. You're forcing him to call it.
0: And so now maybe the biggest penalty kill of this game for the Sharks. They lead it 2-1. Stevenson in for hooking at 4:43 of the third period. Sharks 2, Oilers 1. Puck flipped around the boards, deflected into the crowd. And the faceoff will be deep in the Sharks zone. Take a look in front of the San Jose net. Tom Pricing and Vesa Toskola having a little chat about positioning for the upcoming faceoff and what just happened a few moments before. Pricing nodding in agreement as to whatever Toskola was telling him. Now he and Kyle McLaren are stepping off. Scott Hannett is jumping on the ice with Josh Georges to play D, with Chichu and Joe Thornton up front on this penalty kill. Ryan Smith, Sergei Samsonov, Alex Hemsky up front for Edmonton. Pronger and Spacek back on defense. Joe Thornton wins the draw. Fight for it behind the net. Hannon spins it around. Joe Thornton, fan of the puck. Spacek pinched in from the point, kept it in play, but he put it behind the Sharks' net, and Scott Hannon's able to backhand it around. Jonathan Chichu strides out, shorthanded. Chichu wound up at the blue line, loses on the stick check, though, to Pronger, who has that long wingspan. Very long stick for Chris Pronger, and the Oilers will get it back. Minute 18 left in the Grant Stevenson penalty. Sharks up by the score of 2-1. Edmonton on the attack, dumps it into the Sharks' zone, but a centering feed there by Samsonov went all the way back into his own zone, and that's a good pass to the goaltender, but not a good one if you're on the power play. Rolison way out of his net, tipped it up the left side. Sharks steal the pass now, and it's taken back by Gotch, who's on the ice with Niemann up front. Marcel Gotch just dumped it all the way down. Pronger's got the puck. You can tell because of the booze in the background. 49 seconds to go on the power play. Here's Horkoff with speed into the zone. Shoots one. Stick save by Toskola. Rebound Horkoff has for the Edmontonians. Flipped it across the ice. It's tipped away by Gotch. He got it out of the zone, and it went a little bit too far for him to break in all by himself. J. Jarrett Stoll quickly got back for Edmonton and gets control of the puck.
1: You know, if that puck bounces a little bit more, stays in the middle of the rink, it went too far to the right. Gotch had an he was going to have a clear breakaway. You know, and he's having a strong game despite the fact coming into this period he was 1-for-6 on faceoffs. He's got to improve his faceoffs. Third or fourth line centerman, got to win your faceoffs. But other than that, he's having a strong game.
0: 14 seconds left in the Oilers power play. Edmonton setting up now. Bergeron crisscrosses with fellow point man Jarrett Stoll. Gives him the puck on the right or left wing circle. Back to Bergeron. The drive blocked in front. Backhand shot by Pisani. Stopped by the netminder Toskota. And the man who blocked the initial shot from the point, Josh Georges, is in some pain. He hobbles to his feet and sort of choppily moves back toward the Sharks bench where he'll be attended to by Sharks trainer Ray Tufts.
1: You know, he went off the ice trying to, you know, trying to make it look like he wasn't hurt.
0: Yep.
1: Kind of stuck his leg kind of to the side to block it. Caught him right on the inside of the shin pad.
0: Went off a stick, actually, on its way in. That's why.
1: And you got to keep your shin pad square to the shot.
0: Well, rookie lesson learned by Josh Georges.
1: You know what? Rookie or not, I never learned that lesson.
0: Here come the Sharks now. Penalty on Stevenson over. He gets a pass down the left. Reaching for a shot on goal. But it'll be stopped and covered up by goaltender Dwayne Roldison. 13:09 left in the third period. The Sharks lead the Oilers 2-1 in game one. Our coverage is presented by Intersil. 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The quest for the cup is on OLN. 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And watch wall-to-wall coverage of the Stanley Cup playoffs and finals on OLN. OLN will be the television coverage tomorrow night here at HP Pavilion for game number 2, a nationally televised broadcast. Of course, we'll be right here with our 7 o'clock airtime on the Sharks Radio Network. So watch OLN and put our sound on. Check us out. It's off the faceoff inside the Edmonton zone. The play will be blown dead. 13:08 left in the third period. The score, the Sharks 2 and the Edmonton Oilers 1. Tight game, as you might expect, between these clubs. Faceoff now to the right side. Roldison. Marta was thrown out of the circle. Bernier takes the draw but loses it to Jarrett Stoll. So the Oilers skate out from right to left. Stoll got a pass from Morrow and flips it into the zone, and it winds up in the seats. And it's always a question as to whether they're going to call a penalty in that scenario, but the linesman is shaking his head. Derek Arnell said it went off a stick, and so the puck will be dropped just inside the Sharks' blue line.
1: Actually, the Edmonton guy shot it, so that can only happen in the defensive zone, inside your own end.
0: Right.
1: It did go off, actually, one of the Sharks' clubs.
0: Well, that's what I was referring to.
1: Yeah, he's got to shoot it. Yep.
0: Right. So, no problem. No harm, no foul. Off the faceoff. Grabbed now by San Jose, back behind their own net. Kyle MacLaren drops it off for Joe Thornton. And Joe Thornton wearing the alternate captain's A today. Fires it up the middle of the ice for Chichu off his stick. Ekman trailing the play. Centering pass! Chichu nearly tipped it on goal. But it went off his skate and went just wide. Now MacLaren on the point. Drives one on net. Nice stop. Down low and covered up by Roleson. And play is called. You know, Nils Ekman has worked hard today.
1: I caught him one time in the second period where Jason Smith had the puck in the corner and he was skiing. Both his feet were going in. That's when you're skiing in hockey means you're not moving your feet. But other than that, he's played well. And you know why we know he's playing well? Because he's still on Joe Thornton's line and we're into the third period. Because Ron Wilson pretty much warned him during the week. And he wasn't shy about it. He even said it in the media. If he's not playing, we're not going to keep him there. Now, Mark Smith played the last shift of the first period, but otherwise, Ekman's been out there. A lot of energy, and he's getting to those loose pucks in the corner that led to Joe Thornton getting it to MacLaren for a shot on net. That's what Ekman has to do.
0: Alyshemsky carries all the way to the Sharks' blue line before turning it over, but Jonathan Chichu can't do anything with it, and the Edmontonians able to fire one into the Sharks' zone. Ekman tips it behind his own goal line. Josh George is back on the ice. Good to see him out there after he took a puck in his skate, and he poked it up the left side, and here comes Chichu to Joe Thornton down the right. Joe Thornton one-on-one, circles on Prager in the zone, goes into Chichu, angles one from the corner. Yes, that was a set play. He just one-timed it toward the net, but it hit the side of the goal.
1: Wound up, shots from there.
0: Wound up behind the net now. Chichu grabs it, goes back to the point. Erhoff the blast, and it's stopped by netminder Roleson and covered up.
1: Well, they're shooting low, and you're starting to see some of the tendencies of Dwayne Roleson. Anytime he's sensing a shot, he's going down. Last two shots have been right in his belly from Kyle MacLaren and Christian Erhoff. But they also have scored one goal, top corner. I think you're going to see the Sharks starting to try and shoot on a higher base, especially the point man. You know who does really good job of that, and that's Tom Pricing. We've seen him score a lot of goals. Don't think that those guys aren't sitting back there and saying, you know what, you don't want to take a shot and, you know, hit one of your own guys up in the shoulder or in the face area. That's one of the concerns. But other than that, they're going to be able to score some goals this series because Rolson's definitely going down early on any point shot.
0: Off the draw, Mikotic sends it back toward his point man, but Rafi Torres deflected the puck in the air for Edmonton, and it wound up out to center. Grabbed by the Sharks, they backhand into Edmonton territory. Marlowe's lines out there. They're in for a checking, but Pisani got it around the boards. Now he puts it across the ice. It hit Torres in the skate and ricocheted back. Sharks get it back to Bernier. Bernier stick handles into the right corner of the Edmonton zone. Checked by Tarnstrom. He holds the puck on the boards. Mikotic's there to support. Now Bernier is kind of knocked down by a combination of Tarnstrom and Pisani, but then he gets right back to his feet as Mikotic chips at the puck. They work the three. Ehrhoff in deep in the corner. Grabs the puck. It hit a stick. Now it comes back toward the point. Can Pricing keep it in? Yes, he does. He shovels a one-timer down the right boards, but it's intercepted and cleared by Marc-Andre Bergeron as the Sharks fans really enjoying this game right now. 10:59 remaining in the third. It's still a tight one. It's the Sharks 2 and the Oilers 1. Billy Niemann's back on the ice for the Sharks. Backhands out to center. Fired back the other way by the Edmontonians, and Niemann, a one-time Calgary Flame, is behind his own net with the puck. Niemann has been just a one-man wrecking crew for the Sharks in this game, and he hammers Steve Staios at center ice. And Staios got his clearing pass and dumped it back into the Sharks' end. But Billy Niemann...
1: Was there ever any doubt what he was going to do there?
0: He was delighting the crowd from the day this game started. Down the left side, shot by Scott Thornton right on. Hard shot, stop off the mask by Rolison, and Rolison's mask went flying in the air as he covered up with his glove hand. But Scott Thornton, a sneaky shot down the left wing side, gave the Sharks an opportunity. This is playoff hockey on the San Jose Sharks Radio Network. Well, a moment ago, Scott Thornton looking for his second goal to the playoffs. A good chance on Rolison and a nice save off the mask.
1: Well, that's a heavy shot, first of all. Two things we just saw. A really heavy shot by Scott Thornton, too. The reason Dwayne Rolison's mask came off because he was down on his knees. Sharks going to start shooting high, and there's an example right there. How often do you see that? Guy shooting, knock at the goalie's mask on. Where'd he get it? I've never seen that.
0: Tremendous. 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
0: Face-off right side of goaltender Dwayne Rolison. Oilers get the draw. They're down to the Sharks 2-1. Edmonton skates from right to left. Morrow leads the way through center. Shoots one in toward the net. Knocked aside by Toskota. And it'll be cleared out by the Sharks after a couple of bounces of the puck. But Edmonton's got control of it back at their own blue line. Pronger and Jason Smith on the defense. Jason Smith diagonal pass up the left side. Knocked back the other way by Kyle MacLaren. And so Jason Smith and Pronger get another chance. Smith fanned the pass, got it back, gave it away at center, though. Wristmitter to Stevenson, to Wristmitter, the shot down the left side, but it's wide of the net. Good wrist shot by Patrick Wristmitter on that play, tried to keep it low.
1: You know, he tried to score. Sometimes you want to, that's an opportunity. Even though it was a hard shot, make sure you get it on net, so create a rebound opportunity.
0: Here's trouble. Ehrhoff turned it over behind his own net. Hemsky centering attempt to hit a couple of sticks, and the Sharks gobble it up. Pricing able to knock it ahead, and Chichu feeds over to Ekman. He flies down the left wing into the Edmonton zone, dumped it back behind the net. Uh-oh, Rolison ran into Joe Thornton, and down went Rolison behind the net. That's going to be a penalty to the San Jose Sharks, and Edmonton will have the man advantage as soon as the Sharks touch the puck, and they do. And we get a break in the action. 9:12 to play in the third. The score, the Sharks 2, the Oilers 1. Edmonton's power play is next on the San Jose Sharks Radio Network. Well, Radek Dvorak of the Edmonton Oilers is being escorted back to his dressing room after getting absolutely hammered along his own bench by Sharks defensive left winger Patrick Wristmitter. He's favoring his right knee as he was helped off. Meantime, the Sharks are going to be down a man. Joe Thornton is arguing the call from inside the penalty box, but he's called for tripping up goaltender Rolison behind the Edmonton net at 10:48. Sharks have a 2-1 lead, but the Oilers can tie it up if they score on the power play. Off the faceoff, Hemsky is always dangerous. Throws it back to Spacek, to Pronger, to Hemsky on the left boards. Hemsky is the real quarterback of this unit on the power play. Throws it towards Samsonov in front of the net, but it went off a stick. Samsonov got it back behind the goal line. Gunned it around the near boards, and Hemsky stops it. Gives it down low to Samsonov. Tried to tee it up. Georges blocks it. Scott Hannon goes back behind the net and spins it up the boards. And Niemann and hammered spot check, but the play still in the Sharks' zone. Around the near side it comes. Marcel Gotch can't clear. Checked by Samsonov and by Hemsky. Now Gotch intercepts a Hemsky pass. Reverses it behind the net. A race for it there. Ryan Smith against Georges. Ryan Smith won the battle, but he lost the war because the Oilers didn't have anybody on the point to keep it in the zone. Edmonton regroups at center. Minute 14 left in the Joe Thornton penalty. 2-1, Sharks leading it. A dump in is quickly cleared by Kyle MacLaren. And the boos waft from the crowd in the direction of the puck holder, Chris Pronger.
1: And Hannon goes off the ice, and, you know, he just, again, quietly, is just an absolute workhorse out there. Wins battles on the wall, I guess. Nothing. You know, he's playing great hockey. And quietly, he doesn't want any exposure. He doesn't care how much you say his name. He just does his job.
0: Now Chichi is able to clear it all the way down. Stopped by goaltender Roldison. He tips it up the left side, and Pronger's got control. 40 seconds left in the Joe Thornton penalty. Here come the Oilers skating from right to left. They're down 2-1 of the Sharks. Porkoff to center, shoots into the right corner, grabbed by Mikalik, and he cleared it. All the way down. Milan Mikalik is having another strong hockey game. A couple of assists for the Sharks in this hockey contest. Game one of the Western Conference semifinal against Edmonton. 20 seconds to go in the Oilers power plays. The Edmonton team carries to center and shoots in. Pisani back behind the net is checked by Hannon. Tried to clear, couldn't do it. Kept in by Stoll, who's playing the right point with Pronger on the left. Stoll handed off now to Torres. Feeds down low to Horkoff. Back to Stoll. Slap shot high and wide. Bouncing puck dangerously in front. But off a stick, and Milan Mikotic grabs it and comes out. Thornton's out of the box. 3-on-2 for the Sharks. Mikotic leads the way. Cross the line. Drop pass Marlowe. Winds up. Slap shot. Stick save. Made by Rolison. And the rebound caromed up the end board. A chance for Mikotic, but it went wide. Now it's deflected in the slot by Marlowe off a pricing shot. And he just missed the net. 2-1 Sharks. Intense hockey game. Game one of the best of seven series. Oilers on the attack at center. Put Pekka out there with Winchester. Pekka backhands into the Sharks zone. And now he puts his man into the boards on the far side. But that man, Marcel Gotch, cleared the puck out of his own territory. And on the left wing side, Joe Thornton is able to tip it further down the ice and get the line change completed.
1: The hitting's getting even harder. Now the Oilers are trying to throw their weight around. Joe Thornton's got a little burr under his saddle right now. He wasn't happy with the call. He got knocked down. I think it was by Steos down in the offensive zone. Watch out. He's starting to pick it up a notch. I'm going to see if his temper starts to flare up here in the third.
0: Scott Thornton gives to Niemann and down the right. Moves across the line. Puts on the brakes. Cross ice feed to Erhoff. Fakes the shot. Moves in. Shoots one. Save made. Robeson rebound. Scott Thornton gets hammered down to the ice by Bergeron and Steos as he jammed at the puck. And we've got more pushing and shoving after the whistle. As Scott Thornton got knocked down, his cousin Joe was standing by. A little family honor there as the Thornton guys go up against the Oilers with some pushing and shoving.
1: And at the other end, two Oilers coming in and just absolutely trying to hammer the San Jose Sharks defense. And that's what their strategy is going to be. They got to get to San Jose Sharks defensemen. But so far, they haven't been able to. We're seeing Josh Georges take hits to make plays. We're seeing Christian Erhoff take hits to make plays. Scotty Hannon, he's winning all the battles down low. And we know that Kyle MacLaren, he's not afraid to give hits or take hits. So what Edmonton's throwing at the Sharks, they're accepting it, taking it. And their D tonight, as Dave Mailey talked about at the end of the first period, was the Sharks' D that he's very impressed by. They're getting the puck up to their forwards, and that's where they're outplaying the Detroit or Edmonton Oilers at this point.
0: Well, you could call them the Detroit Oilers. They beat the Red Wings in the first round of the playoffs, but right here, with 6 minutes remaining in the third period and the Sharks leading only by the 2-1 score, an insurance goal would be rather nice about right now.
1: Absolutely. There's no question. But, you know, credit to the San Jose Sharks. They've only given up six shots in the last 34 minutes. Pretty good hockey.
0: Face off, right side of Roldison. Sharks win the draw. George has kept it in. Flipped right, left boards. Now it's Chichu, the wrist shot. Stick save made by Roldison. Rebound to the near corner. Ekman puts the hit on Ryan Smith. The puck jars free. Hannon on the point goes cross-ice to Georges. Nowhere to go. He just dumped it around the boards. Back behind the Oiler net. And the Edmonton defense tipped it around the stick of Chichu. And the Oilers are able to muscle it out to center ice. And the Sharks grab it there. Scott Hannon playing another strong game. Drives one into the offensive zone. And Chichu in forechecking hits Pronger like he did on the first shift of the game. But the Oilers move it out. Hemsky is met by the back check of Chichu at the blue line. That causes an offside, and we get a break in the action. 5:25 left in the third period of Game 1 of the Western Conference Semifinal. The Sharks lead the Oilers 2-1. This is the San Jose Sharks Radio Network. Welcome back to HP Pavilion. Everybody's enjoying this one, but it's a tight contest in Game 1 of the Western Conference Semifinal. Sharks have goals from Marlow and Ehrhoff. Patrick Marlow, a goal and an assist. Milan Mikotic, a really strong game. Two assists in the contest. That's the storyline from Bud Light. Refreshingly smooth Bud Light. Always worth it. Game 2 will be tomorrow night. On the air for us at 7 o'clock. Face-off at 7:30. And don't expect the intensity meter to go down one bit.
1: You
0: it's
1: think?
0: Off the face-off. It's iced by the Sharks.
1: That could be the understatement of today, don't you think?
0: Well, I think it's possible.
1: It's already started here in the third period. Edmonton trying to throw their weight around it a little bit. The only thing really the Sharks have not done tonight, Dan, is score on the power play. They're 0-5. They've scored every game so far this year in the playoffs. All five games against Nashville, they scored at least one power play goal. They've given up one shorthand or one power play goal. That's the only thing they haven't done well, or I shouldn't say dominated tonight.
0: Off the draw, a shot right on by Spacek. Good save by Vesa Toskinen. He's made the big saves when needed so far in this game. Still 5 minutes to play. Sharks 2, Oilers 1. Two forecheckers for Edmonton in the offensive right wing corner. And Torres and Pisani worked it free, but nobody was there to help him out. Pricing able to flip it back to center ice. And here's the reason why that was the case. The Oilers forward line needed to get off and get some fresh skaters out there. Meantime, the Sharks with the one-goal lead. Stick handle out. McLaren taking his time. Slides one into the offensive zone and heads for the bench. Annan and Georges are back out there. Gotch, Scott Thornton, and Billy Niemann are up front. Edmonton skating from right to left. They dump it to the Sharks zone. Stoll, Hemsky, Samsonov, the forward combination. It's cleared back out. Billy Niemann will chop at it on the left wing around Pronger, and it goes inside the Edmonton zone. On the left side of goaltender Dwayne Roloson. Pronger got the booze, but he fed the puck around Scott Thornton. Now Stoll at center, shoots in. Over to the right side of Vesa Toskola. Cleared back out by the Sharks. And all the way back to the Edmonton line, and Pronger's got it. Teams are making changes. 3:53 left in this third period. Sharks have a 2-1 lead over the Edmonton Oilers. Pronger back in his own zone. Just floats it behind his net. Good forechecking by Jonathan Chichu. And it'll be cleared around the boards. Jason Smith has for Edmonton. He's fed it around the near boards. And it's back out to center ice. Stopped, I should say, Joe Thornton. Chips it back inside the Edmonton zone. And there are the boos for Pronger again. He whirls it around the backside of his own net. Cleared out by Brad Winchester. But the Oilers are clearly on their heels right now. Just looking for an opportunity, and the Sharks are bound and determined not to give them anything. Bernier's back on with Marlow. Marlow breaks into the right wing corner of the Edmonton zone. Worked it free. Bernier, the shot blocked by Pronger, and it went wide. Now it's grabbed by Winchester. Here's the center ice. Into the Edmonton, should say the San Jose zone. Knocked back the other way now. And it'll be picked up by Spacek. Cross ice to Pekka, moves in across the San Jose line, loses on the check to Hannon. It'll be cleared out by Gotch to Scott Thornton. Breaks down the left wing, tees up, shoots one, stick save by Roloson, who came way out to cut down the angle. Sharks get the rebound back to the point. Gotch feeds it over to McLaren, to Pricing. McLaren wanted the puck back, but Pricing sent it around the boards to Niemann in the corner. Niemann into Gotch now behind the net. He's got Spacek with his arm draped around his neck. Crowd screaming for a penalty. Nothing's going to get called on Spacek. And play continues in the corner. Now it'll be picked up now by the Sharks. It'll be taken out by Thornton. Thornton to Pricing, shoots it in front. Tipped in front. Off the stick of the Sharks, Marcel Gotch, and it went wide of a net. Loose in the corner now. Grabbed by Gotch. Now to Scott Thornton. Centering attempt blocked by the Oilers defense and cleared out by the Edmontonians. Ethan Morrow carries down the left wing. Hit hard by Niemann again. It'll be Morrow dropping it down into the Sharks zone, but Billy Niemann has made his mark tonight.
1: Oh, is he ever. Dave Jackson didn't have a very good look on that hook because he was only about 8 to 10 feet away right there.
0: That's all. Nice angle on the play as the Sharks get called for icing with 1:45 remaining in regulation time. Sharks have the lead, but boy, it is a tight one, 2-1.
1: You know what I really like what the Sharks have done here in the last 10 minutes? They're not retreating and sitting back trying to hold on to this one-goal lead. They're not going to have a ferocious forecheck in the sense that they're going to get caught and give up an odd man rush. But you know what? They're They're not scared to move the puck back to the point man when they're in the offensive zone. They've stayed true to their game plan here. Gotch, Niemann, and Thornton, they're having a tremendous game as a line. Niemann's playing well, but Scotty Thornton, he's playing great hockey. Gotch, smart hockey.
0: And now off the faceoff, the Oilers have in the Sharks zone. There goes Rolison for the extra attacker with 1:30 remaining in the game. Scramble forward to the near boards. Hemsky's got it for the Oilers. Throws it toward the net off the stick. Now it's behind the net. Loose in front. Stoll poked it wide. Jarrett Stoll's a guy who scores big goals at big moments. He's lurking in front of the net, but Joe Thornton steals the puck. Tries to clear. Can't do it. And now it'll be poked out by Niemann. Empty net for Niemann. He waits. He backhands. Oh, just wide for Niemann. Centering pass by Niemann on the rebound. Off of the stick. Grabbed by Hemsky. That would have been a perfect cap on the game for Billy Niemann and the Sharks. 1 minute remaining in the period. Oilers carry to center and shoot one in. Niemann's got the empty net. Just wants to clear the zone. Can't do it. Check by Pisani. Now we're down to 49 seconds remaining in the game. Clock continues to tick. Extra skater on for Edmonton. Torres in the right corner. Centering attempt. Blocked by Hannon. Puts it off the boards. Niemann shoots one. And it goes all the way down. This is going to be icing against the Sharks. Bergeron back to touch up. And I'm wondering, with 35 seconds left with the score 2-1 San Jose, if Craig McTavish is going to use his timeout here.
1: No, he's got the chalkboard in his hand, which pretty much means he's getting ready to draw up a play, call timeout. Now, the good thing for the Sharks is that's also going to give Joe Thornton and his line a chance to get a breather, so, and Scotty Hannon. So it works, you know, it works two ways sometimes taking these timeouts. Oilers get their players out there, but so do the San Jose Sharks. Too bad Billy Niemann, and he made the right play.
0: If that had gone in, that would have been just a brilliant ending to his game.
1: He's had an awesome game. I'm not sure exactly how many hits he's at right now. He had 14 a few minutes ago. He's at 14 hits. 14 hits this
0: game. I've got him with 14 at this moment, unofficially. But that is not... I think it might be 15 now. We're down to 35 seconds left. A timeout called by Edmonton, as we expected. The net is empty, and listen to this crowd.
1: Yeah, they're loving it.
0: Everybody's on their feet.
1: They should be loving it, the performance the Sharks have put on right now, up until this point. 30 shots to 16. You know, we didn't really talk about this at the top of the show. I didn't really think about it, actually. But the Sharks, they had a really grueling schedule coming down the stretch. We talked a lot about that, man. 6 games in 9 nights. But then they made the playoffs. They came in 5th place. Great job. You know, the last game didn't mean anything. But other than that, then they prepared for Nashville. You got to fly back east. You know, you got a 4.5-hour flight, time change, all that. You know, they win that series in 5 games. This week off, this is the first time they've had a break in about 4 to 6 weeks. It is really showing out here today. We haven't seen them this physical in a month, month and a half.
0: Now let's see what happens on this huge face-off to the left side of Toskola. Net is empty to our right. Sharks have a 2-1 lead, 35 seconds left. Jarrett Stoll for Edmonton. Joe Thornton for the Sharks, and Joe Thornton wins the face-off. Bounces off the boards, and Niemann cleared it all the way down. This is going to be another icing call, however. It just goes wide of the empty net. And touched by the Oilers with 26.2 seconds to go. So those 5 skaters on the ice will have to stay out there for the Sharks. Chichu, Niemann, Georges, Hannon, and Joe Thornton.
1: Well, and the faceoff is to the left of Toskola, which is an advantage to the Sharks centermen. All 4 centermen are left-handed centermen. So now Joe Thornton, it's a much easier play for him to pull it back to his backhand. Where you look at the Edmonton Oilers, they've got Jarrett Stoll and Mike Pekka, both right-handed centermen. So if the faceoff's on the other side, that
0: could
1: be it.
0: That's what they want. But how about this? Ron Wilson calls his timeout right now, and why not? His guys couldn't get the rest because they iced the puck, so he uses his timeout with 26.2 seconds left to make sure everybody's together.
1: I mean, you know what? And Ron Wilson talked about it in the Nashville series. He almost gave in to the point that, you know what, we're not going to beat Nashville in faceoffs. We're not a great faceoff team. Nashville's the best in the NHL. But if we are going to lose faceoffs, what are we going to do afterwards? And in this case, I think what Ronnie Wilson probably just talked to his guys, if we lose the faceoff, this is what we're going to do. And if we win it, even if you win a faceoff, you still got to get puck control possession and get it out into the neutral zone. And that's what they're talking about.
0: Big faceoff again to the left side of Toskola. Sharks 2, Oilers 1. Game 1, Western Conference semifinal. Net is empty to our right. 26.2 seconds left. Michael Pekka for the Oilers going against Big Joe Thornton. Pekka wins the draw. Pronger on the point. Winds up, shoots. Save made by Toskola. Rebound. Centering attempt blocked by Georges. Bouncing puck. 18 seconds left, and Joe Thornton cleared it out to center. But Pronger's back to get it. Time winding down in this regulation time in game 1. Oilers with 10 seconds left get it across the Sharks line, but it's cleared by Hannon. And through the stick of Pronger. 5 seconds left, and the Oilers are out of time. Out of time in game 1. Pronger gets hammered by Niemann. Buzzer sounds. Game is over. And Billy Niemann puts an exclamation point on a tremendous effort today with that hit on Chris Pronger. And the entire crowd rises as one man as the San Jose Sharks stream across the ice surface from their bench to congratulate goaltender Vesa Toskala as the disappointed Edmonton Oilers make a quick exit to their dressing room. Final score, the Sharks 2, the Oilers 1. San Jose has a one-game-and-none lead in the best-of-seven series.
1: Well, Sharks outshoot the Edmonton Oilers 12-5 in the third period. They give up seven shots in the last 40 minutes. San Jose Sharks against Nashville in the first round, Dan. They were plus one in goals for and goals against in the first period. They outscored Nashville 7-1 in the second period, plus six. This is where they were the best period during the regular season was second period. This is where they began to absolutely take over this game, was after the first 20 minutes tonight. They only gave up seven shots. This is mission accomplished. They win the first game at home, which you want to do. But more importantly, they really send a message to a fast, physical Edmonton Oiler team that this is going to be, you guys want to beat us? You guys are going to have to play impeccable hockey to do so, especially in our barn. They just outplayed, outhit, outskated the Edmonton Oilers today. What a tremendous win for the Sharks.
0: Final score, 2-1. San Jose beats Edmonton. Shots for the game, 30-16 in favor of the Sharks. Our coverage will continue in a moment after this on the San Jose Sharks Radio Network.
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0: While Patrick Marleau, Christian Ehrhoff, and Milan Michalak all had pivotal roles for the Sharks in this particular game, Dwayne Roldison and the losing cause made 28 stops and started a memorable series of his own. I'm Dan Rusinowski. 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
0: Hello, Sharks fans. I'm Dan Rusinowski. On today's episode, we take you back to May the 7th, 2006. Round 2, Game 1, the San Jose Sharks and the Edmonton Oilers. The Sharks had just fought off the Nashville Predators in the first round and were taking on a team that had always given them trouble. They would have trouble in this game, and as we will see, the series began with a lot of physical play that would characterize the rest of the series. Here's how it sounded on the San Jose Sharks audio network. It's been a week since the San Jose Sharks played a hockey game, and that was Game 5 of a clinching series against the Nashville Predators. After that week off to get the dust off and practice and get the bumps and the bruises healed, the San Jose Sharks are ready for what should be an epic series. It's Game 1 of the Western Conference Semifinal Series between the Sharks and the Edmonton Oilers, and we've got it next right here on the San Jose Sharks Radio Network.
8: Now, San Jose Sharks hockey is on the air. 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Sprint, yes, you can.
0: Good afternoon, everyone, and welcome to HP Pavilion at San Jose for Game 1 of the Western Conference Semifinal Series between the San Jose Sharks and the Edmonton Oilers. It's the first time the Sharks have ever faced the five-time Stanley Cup champion Oilers in a best-of-seven playoff series, and there's a lot of anticipation for a hard-skating, hard-checking, and certainly epic performance between these two teams. Hi, everybody. I'm Dan Rusinowski, along with Jamie Baker and David Mailey on the Triple Cast. And here we go, boys. This is going to be fun.
1: Have we waited long enough?
0: It's been a week.
1: You know, did they make it to the second? Was it me? Did they make it to the second round, or did they lose to Nashville? Anaheim. Jeez, Anaheim's up 2-0, haven't given up a goal. And puck hasn't even dropped for the Sharks.
0: Anaheim won today 3-0, so they have not even given up a goal in that series against Colorado. But David Mailey, this is going to be game number one. And as a former Edmonton Oiler in our broadcast team, I have to say, please do give us your analysis of what it's like to be an Oiler in the playoffs against the San Jose Sharks.
4: Well, you know, I never played the Sharks in the playoffs, but we went a run there. We played, we went three rounds. We lost to Chicago in the finals, but Edmonton is that the way we played it was, boy, just run and gun, and that's the way, actually at that time, we had Teddy Green was the coach, Craig McTavish was a player there too, but boy, they really activated the D, Jamie. They pinched the D down a lot. Part of the off-wing's job was to go in all the time and in the opposing zone and back up the D, because if they rang it around, the D had the chance to go all the way down the hash marks and pinch, and it made for a real wide-open game.
0: Well, that's for sure, and that's exactly, Jamie, what we're thinking this series could be like. A lot of hard hitting, but certainly a lot of skating.
1: Well, it's going to be all skating, if you ask me. I mean, that's one of the things that Edmonton wants to do. They want to be able to outskate the San Jose Sharks. They're going to make the San Jose Sharks earn every inch, every foot that they can get in this series. One of my keys, you know, without giving away the NVIDIA keys, is the Sharks have to battle every shift this series. They didn't necessarily have to against Nashville. I look at, you know, the four teams that are left in the Western Conference. You look at the San Jose Sharks, you say, well, they might be the best team because they're the top seed now. I think the hottest team might be the Edmonton Oilers. They just knocked off the Detroit Red Wings, but they did it in pretty good fashion. I don't want to say it was easy, but they knocked them off, and they've had 6 days to rest. They think when you beat a number one seed and you get time to rest and prepare for your next opponent, you think you can beat anybody. So I think this is going to be, you know, Dan used the word epic. I think this could be has the potential being a classic series. And watch out what Edmonton does tonight. I mean, we got three games in four nights. This series is really going to unfold very, very quickly. I don't see we're going to see a traditional game one feeling out. There's no time for it. Not with the way the schedule is.
0: There might be a feeling out first period, but you're right, Jamie. The way the schedule is, it's even more important that the Sharks have a full week to rest off instead of having a full seven-game series with the Nashville Predators. Captain Patrick Marleau talked about the bumps and the bruises that healed and what they did this week to be very constructive to prepare for the next round.
9: I think we spent it well. We've had some really good practices, really up-tempo, and you know, we did some scrimmaging. I don't know. Hopefully that all helps out in the first couple of games here.
0: That's Patrick Marleau of the San Jose Sharks. Always soft-spoken, but certainly what he says, people listen to. He's the top goal scorer on the San Jose Sharks and one of the top scorers in the National Hockey League when it comes to putting the puck in the net. As far as the defensive battle, well, it's going to be interesting. Ryan Smith is a player that you have to deal with. He's a guy that's sneaky around the net like Jonathan Chichu. And Sergei Samsonov, that's how we've decided to say his name for this playoff series, has always faced the Sharks and played against them very well. In fact, his former Boston teammate, Kyle McLaren, who may be on the ice every once in a while against him, says he's looking forward to a very, very tough series.
2: Yeah, it's going to be a tough series playing against these guys. A couple years ago playing Calgary, we knew we had a tough series, and I think both teams are kind of similar in how they skate and how they play. But, I mean, they are in the second round for a reason, and they beat Detroit, which is number one team in our conference, so it's going to be, we have our work cut out for us.
0: The San Jose Sharks had 99 points and were in fifth place in the Western Conference in the regular season, and they beat the Nashville Predators with a perfect 2-0 record at home and a 4-1 total in the series. The Edmontonians had 95 points with the eighth seed in the West, but they knocked off the Detroit Red Wings with two victories on the road at Joe Louis Arena. That's something the Sharks have to watch out for, West. But they knocked off the Detroit Red Wings with two victories on the road at Joe Louis Arena. That's something the Sharks have to watch out for,

0: Game 1 of the Best of 7 Western Conference semifinal series between the San Jose Sharks and the Edmonton Oilers. Last time the Sharks played the Edmontonians, it was March the 9th, the day after the trading deadline. Sergei Samsonov did not quite arrive in time for the game en route from Boston, but Dwayne Roloson was in the nets for the Oilers, and the Sharks stormed out to a 5-2 victory in a game in which Ron Wilson called the biggest regular season contest of the year in the Sharks' drive to qualify for the Stanley Cup playoffs. That goaltending matchup will certainly be one of the subplots in this series. Vesa Toskala had a great first round for the Sharks, stopped 92.7% of his shots, and Dwayne Roloson, in a 4-2 record in the first round, stopped almost 93% of the shots that he faced. One of the interesting subplots as well will be whether or not the teams will be able to adjust to each other. They're very, very adaptable kind of teams, and that's what Scott Hannon talked about earlier today.
1: No, they're a tough team. I mean, you look at how they played, and they changed their game, and give them credit, the coaching staff and the players. They changed and started to take it to Detroit. And I mean, you know, they're a good team. We know what to expect against them. They're going to come at us and physical, and, you know, it's going to be a great series.
0: That's Scott Hannon with his preliminary thoughts about what this series is going to be like. Gentlemen, I think that the adaptability of each team is going to be one of the more intriguing aspects of this series, the way that the coaching staff and the players adjust to what's thrown at them each and every game, more so than maybe other series.
2: Well, I think Ronnie Wilson doesn't want to adapt to Edmonton. I think he wants to control the play exactly their game plan. That's what he's done all year. That's Ronnie Wilson hockey. He's like, I'm interested to see if he's even going to match lines. You know, we know, or we assume, that Craig McTavish is going to have Pronger on the ice when Joe Thornton is out there. It'll be interesting if there is a face-off and Pronger's out on the ice. Will he put Joe Thornton's line out there? Or if nothing else, even if Pronger's going to get out there, make him work for it. If there's a face-off and Pronger's not on the ice, have Joe Thornton's line go out there. If the other two D for Edmonton want to change and get Pronger on the ice, at least make Edmonton work to get Pronger out there against Joe Thornton's line. I think that's the one matchup. The other one's going to be watching Michael Pekka's line, but it's Michael Pekka with Raffi Torres and Pisani. Pisani had 5 goals in the first series, so these guys can play great defensively. Mike Pekka, he's won 2 Selke as the best defensive forward in the NHL. But I think Craig McTavish, I think he looks at the Sharks as a more dangerous hockey team. I think he's going to try and make some adjustments or whatnot. That's, I think, where the chess match comes in. Sharks want to play their game, and that's to control the play in the offensive zone.
0: But that only works if you get out to a lead in the series. If you start losing, then you're going to have to make some changes. And something tells me, David Mealy, that there's going to be a lot of adjustments made in this series.
3: Oh, I think there will be. And, you know, the last couple of games the Sharks played in Nashville, I thought Nashville did a good job at getting to the puck and getting to Joe Thornton in their end before Joe got the puck. And I don't know if you guys really caught that, but you know how they were letting him get the puck behind the net in the first few games? And he had all the time in the world, and they changed that. And I think if Edmonton watched that tape at all, they're going to play on Joe a lot closer behind the net, not let that wraparound pass. They were cutting that wraparound pass off behind the net, not letting Joe get it, or forcing him right away because he's not the quickest guy on his feet. Not to knock him, but they were really getting at him quicker from the side instead of trying to, you know, contain him from behind, which you can't contain him.
2: You
3: quick and get in on the boards and try to get the puck away from him. And they were doing that successfully. That's one thing I thought, geez, it's too bad they didn't do it earlier for their sake. They could have, you know, maybe stopped Joe from making so many great plays in the first couple games.
2: There's only really one way. He plays a lot like Mary Lemieux in that aspect. Once he has the puck, he's got such tremendous reach, he's got such tremendous vision, and he's a great passer. He's got you. And then with the new NHL, he can, you know, he faces the boards and he just backs his, you know, his butt right into you, and there's nothing you can really do. I mean, he's got you either way. That's a 6-foot radius each side. He can make great forehand and backhand passes. It's only one way to really contain him, and that is to not let him get the puck and make the plays. But he's still going to cause some damage. You know, I like what Ron Wilson's talked about. You know, some people say, well, he didn't play that great. You didn't watch the series, folks.
0: He was fantastic in the series.
2: He's about as the game three. He came out of that game. He was -1 with no points, and I don't know if I've ever seen a player so dominant in a game that came out with no points, -1.
3: Right.
2: He's going to dominate, and he opens up the ice for everybody else. So I think it's going to be a great matchup. We're going to see, you know, and I wouldn't be surprised. Pronger, he leads the NHL in time on ice in games, over 33 minutes. I think Pronger's going to play against Thornton's line and Marlowe's line. I don't think they're just focused on one. You can't be.
0: That's one of the unique characteristics of the Edmonton team, because they have that one defenseman who can get so many minutes. Plus, if they need to split them up, Jason Smith.

0: Smith can also be a factor. I remember the last time that the Edmonton team played the Sharks here in March, the very first shift of the game, Jason Smith went right after Nils Ekman and hammered him into next week. That's the kind of thing that those two defensemen are really going to need to do.
1: Great point. Do you go after the big guys and try and bang them around like Joe Thornton, Patrick Marleau, Bernier? Or do you go after...
0: the support guys.
1: You go after the support guys. Ekman, have fun this series because they're coming. Marcel Gotch, have fun this series because they're coming. You know, you're going to go after those guys. Patrick Rissmiller, Grant Stevenson, they're going to come after these guys. They have to. And then you look at the defensemen. Again, we keep talking about it. Josh Georges, Matt Carl, Christian Ehrhoff, the San Jose Sharks left D. You look at what Edmonton's going to do. You can guarantee they're dumping the puck in on their right-hand side and going after those three guys. That's one of their key strategies, I'd have to say.
2: Yeah, I have a feeling that it's going to be physical all the way around. I think throughout the whole series, it's going to be physical. And I think the team that stays out of the box, doesn't retaliate, is going to end up on top. I really do, because the playoffs, it gets heated, and I think they both match up well. Jamie, both teams have four solid lines, so it's, you know, both teams know, hey, their third and fourth line can score goals. So I agree with you. Ron Wilson's not going to try to match lines, and that gives confidence to the San Jose Sharks, because if you're a third or fourth liner, you know you might be playing against their top, you know, Edmonton's top line. And it doesn't matter, and it gives you confidence, because you saw last series, minute left in the game, and they're playing the young guys. They had Rissmiller and Stevenson out there and showing them some faith that, hey, I believe in you, and they did a good job.
1: Ron Wilson believes. He wants his team to have swagger and confidence, and he wants, you know what, if it's Joe Thornton's out there against Pronger, it's a matchup of the best player on each team. Thornton, you got to be better than their guy.
2: Right.
1: Tonight's going to be real physical. Edmonton's going to send a message. In the first game against Detroit, they had four roughing penalties. They had eight penalties total. They had four roughing, two high sticking, one cross checking, and one slashing. Those were their eight penalties in game one.
2: And did you
1: they
2: see
1: only
2: Roll?
1: Had they only had one more roughing penalty the rest of the series. Did so you, that kind of go ahead.
2: Well,
1: sorry.
2: No, yeah. I'm sorry, but yeah. Rolson, that first shift when they came in his crease and he cross checked and he stood up, and it was like,
1: they're gonna,
2: man,
1: yeah.
2: We're not taking Detroit. We don't care who these guys are. And it was to see him do that.
0: That's what you can expect throughout this series, starting with game one in just a few minutes. But right now, let's get the keys to the series and to the game tonight. Brought to you by NVIDIA. For better photos, videos, games, and performance, insist on NVIDIA graphics processors in your next PC.
1: Well, there's riding that finish horse, and then there's beating the horse. And we're going to beat that horse because NVIDIA key number one has to be goaltending in the playoffs. I hate to be anticlimactic here, but goaltending and special teams in the playoffs, if you don't have them in a short series, you're not going to win the series. I mean, it's just the way it is. So two of the four NVIDIA keys are pretty much, they have to be in there because you need them to win games. And we saw how important they were in the first series, especially. You can flip-flop them around, but you look at the teams that are having success in the playoffs, they all have good goaltending right now. And for the most part, they've got pretty good special teams. Who's the most important person on your penalty kill? Your goalie. One feeds the other. So tonight's NVIDIA key number one is goaltending. Toskil is playing tremendous hockey. 2.01 goals against average, .927 save percentage, making the key saves at the right time. That's even more important. At the other end, Dwayne Rolison, big pickup now. You look at the trading deadline. When we were back in Edmonton, Dan, a couple months ago, right before the trading deadline, I mean, it was bloody. The media was, they wanted blood because of the goaltending.
0: They were ready for a high clash lynching.
1: It was brutal. If they could have dressed three goalies and had, you know, 17 skaters, one each play a period, they could have all been lynched after the game. It was terrible. Rolison played pretty good during the regular season. He's obviously picked it up. I you know what? We didn't get, you know, we can't afford to watch all the games because we're at the rink watching the Sharks, obviously. But I also think that this is going to be a different series. I don't think there was a ton of traffic in front of Rolson. I think he saw a lot of those pucks. That's the way, I mean, I think Edmonton controlled the portion of the rink that's the most important in front of their net. This is going to be a completely different series. We'll see how Rolson steps up. So that's NVIDIA key number one. NVIDIA key number two is not special teams. It's puck possession, puck control. And we were just talking to some of the Edmonton announcers and broadcasters. We're talking about, and Craig McTavish has talked about it, really where this series is going to be won or lost is from the top of the circles in each zone, down. From the top of the circles down. That's where the Sharks do all their damage. They do it down low in the offensive zone. Detroit does it in their, you know, they do a lot of it in the neutral zone. They spread the ice out. Sharks don't care. They're going to take it through the neutral, dump it in, and then they're going to grind you down. They're going to grind her out there, eh, Dan? Grind it
0: out. Grind her up.
1: Grind her out there, down
0: back
1: low.
0: Back-to-back games,
1: yep,
0: down grind low. It's
1: 3-4 there, folks, there. We're going to grind her out. So that's what San Jose wants to do. They want to control the game below the top of the circles, which means if you're doing it in your defensive zone, you're getting the puck out. And if you're doing the offensive zone, you're going to get scoring opportunities, and you're going to draw a lot of penalties, which feeds into NVIDIA key number 3, special teams. Sharks, 24.3% in the first series, scored. They were 9 for 37, gave up 4 power play goals in the first game, only gave up 2 the rest of the series. That's one of the main reasons they beat Nashville. Edmonton, 21% on power play, 80 on penalty kill. This is going to be obviously a key component. One of the things the Sharks do have to do is try and score some power play goals in the third period. They were 0 for 10 in round 1. That's something that could be something we may want to watch. So that's NVIDIA key number 3. And NVIDIA key number 4 is battle every shift. The Sharks have to be prepared. The Edmonton Oilers, doesn't matter what the score is, they're going to keep coming at you. Very reminiscent of the Calgary Flames 2 years ago. This team is fast. They play physical, and they want to. They're going to try and grind you out. That's how they play. Sharks have to be ready. This is a very, very resilient hockey team, and we saw it in Game 6 against Detroit. They were down 2-0 going into the third, and they ended up scoring. They won that period 4-1. They scored 4 goals. They never give up. So those are the NVIDIA keys. Goaltending, NVIDIA key number 1. Puck possession control. Control the game below the top of the circles, NVIDIA key number 2. NVIDIA key number 3, special teams. And NVIDIA key number 4 is battle every shift. Because you don't, you're going to open the door for the opposition.
0: When we come back, we will deal with the Chris Pronger issue and the relationship between Pronger, the top defenseman on the Edmonton Oilers, and the San Jose Sharks fans. That's next on the San Jose Sharks Radio Network.
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0: I'm Dan Rusinowski on the Triple Cast with Jamie Baker and David Manley. Game 1 of the Western Conference semifinal is just minutes away. And whatever, the San Jose Sharks face a team with Chris Pronger on the roster. You can expect that there will be boos, there will be signs, there will be taunts, there will be everything taken by the Shark fans to try to get Pronger off of his game and into the penalty box. That happened in the series against the St. Louis Blues in 2000 and again in 2001. Pronger, of course, was surrounded by the media yesterday after practice, and he was asked whether the Sharks fans got under his skin. And he gave a very interesting response.
4: They didn't? Absolutely not. Just because I took penalties, people think they got under my skin. It's a physical series. You're going to take penalties. And media take things like that and they run with it and roll with the ball and start writing things that are inaccurate. I had, of 16 penalty minutes, I think I had 12 in one game. If that's Jerome Iginla doing that, you'd think he's being a great leader and a captain and he's cheering his team on and all the rest of it. But when I do it, I have no composure and I'm a loose cannon and I'm selfish and, you know, we'll see what happens.
0: Let's say that there were a couple of smiles on the other side of the glass with the media people when he was saying those comments, especially with that degree of emotion. Huh. Mr. Sensitive.
1: Just because I don't know doesn't mean I'm lying. What's that? How about that? You know what? He's played 91 playoff games in his career. 58 points, that's good. 215 shots, 214 penalty minutes. You're no good in the penalty box. It is what it is. There was some emotion there.
0: Well, there's a little bit more of it here, too,
1: I want to hear more.
0: You want it?
1: This is good stuff, Dan.
0: Well, then, one of the Edmonton reporters said, well, you know, Ron Wilson said that part of the strategy might be to try to goad you into taking some penalties. Here's what he said.
4: Oh, really? That was the game plan in Detroit, too. It's always the game plan. Obviously, I'm aware of it, if you haven't figured out by now. And, it's part of the game. It's part of the playoffs. It's fighting through, whether you got a target on your back or you've got a target on somebody else's back. I mean, we're sitting here talking about Chichu, Thornton, and Marlowe. I mean, they've obviously got X's on their backs, and those are guys that we're keying on, and they've got guys in their locker room that they're keen on for us. So.
0: Well, there it is. The thoughts of Chris Pronger, and I'm sure that the fans, David Maley, will have their say when he steps on the ice.
2: Well, just the words he used. He said it's always, they're always after him, and there's probably a reason for that because it works. And it's surprising that he didn't mention that it does work.
1: It works. I'm going to go in. Well, I want to interview him before the game, in between periods, and right after. Because it's obviously setting him off.
2: You're going to end up getting pummeled.
1: That's okay. I'm doing it for the team. Nothing's new. I haven't won a fight in my entire life, so what's the difference? Why start now?
2: I mean, you know, we were talking to the guys next door, and they talked about Edmonton, and that, you know, it didn't work in Detroit because they're a possession team. Well, this is the only you know, series that he's played probably in his career when they played, you know, that type of a game. And he's not going to be used to having to turn back and fight off big guys, Rhys Miller, Bernier, coming down on him hard, Marlowe with speed, and much different team.
1: You know what? You just said it. I couldn't agree more. This is where I think you can frustrate him. Bernier's a right winger. So's Chichi. You dump the pucks into his corner. Pronger's a left defenseman. He's got Bernier down there. At what point, and it could be Joe Thornton, at what point is he going to get frustrated because he can't get the puck from them? And you know what he's going to do. You can picture it. If you're driving, don't close your eyes right now and picture this. But anyone else, you can close your eyes. And cross-checking the guy right in the back.
2: Oh, yeah.
1: You know he's
2: going to
1: do.
2: Yeah.
1: That's his whole thing. That's his ammo right there. He's going to try and cross-check. You know, Thornton, Bernier, I think, is really going to frustrate him this series. I think Ron Wilson, that's a good matchup, is having Patty Marlowe's line out against Pronger. And I wouldn't be surprised if we see quite a bit of that tonight. And if you do, get Bernier out there and, you know, get it into that corner. And let's see if Pronger can get the puck away from these guys. Because at some point, you know, the flicks, you know, the switch is going to go the other way. And he's going to start taking penalties. And one thing facilitates another. The crowd gets into it. Sharks feed off of it. And it just can really snowball against Edmonton.
2: And not to mention Scotty Thornton. I don't want to take him up. Because look at the hit he had on Brennan Witt. And they talk about how physical Brennan Witt was going to be. And Bernier and Thornton, all those guys punished him. I think really punished him. And he's not he's not the same, he's not the same wingspan as Pronger. He can't get out of things as easy, but he's the same type of a player as Pronger. You can get under his skin.
1: You know what, I think it's a good point bringing up Scotty Thornton, because he, as a veteran, he can probably needle, you know, Pronger a little bit more. Bernier is just going to play his game. He's not going to go say anything and do anything. He's a rookie. But Scotty Thornton, whole different ballgame. He can try, and he'll keep feeding, you know, fuel to the fire. That's going to be fun to watch.
0: It's going to be a great series. Stand by. We've got more Sharks warm-up coming up from the tank next on the San Jose Sharks Radio Network.
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0: Game one between the Sharks and the Edmonton Oilers is moments away, and so is Coach's Chalkboard with Ron Wilson. But let's take a quick look at the out-of-town scoreboard in the National Hockey League today. Final score from Anaheim, the Mighty Ducks suddenly have a 2-0 lead in the best-of-7 semifinal series against the Colorado Avalanche. 3-0 they won today. Goals by Ryan Getzlaf, Ruslan Soleil, and Joffrey Lupo, but the big story was Ilya Bryzganov, who had his third straight shutout recorded today. He has not allowed a playoff goal in a franchise record, 229 minutes and 42 seconds, and his three straight postseason shutouts ties the NHL record of Toronto's Frank McCool in 1945. Game three will be Tuesday in Denver. The Avalanche certainly have their work cut out for them against the Mighty Ducks. What does Ron Wilson think of the series against Edmonton? Find out next on the San Jose Sharks Radio Network.
3: 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Sprint, yes, you can.
0: It's game one of the best-of-7 Western Conference semifinal series between the San Jose Sharks and the Edmonton Oilers. I'm Dan Rusinowski, along with Sharks head coach Ron Wilson. And Ron, it's been a week since your team has played, and number 5 through 8 have won the first round. What are your thoughts about that?
5: Well, I really wasn't surprised. I was talking about that heading into the playoffs, that this would be a year where there's going to be some upsets. I probably wouldn't have predicted that the top 4 seeds would go down, but I could see 2 of them being cleared out of the way, if not 3. And so that's what we were battling for coming down to the wire, to put ourselves in this particular position that, at least for the rest of the Western Conference playoffs, that we have home ice. I was hoping, you know, that we could have won a couple more games and gain an advantage on a couple of the teams left in the East. Actually, we would only have gained an advantage on New Jersey, but I kind of think they might be the team coming out of the East. But the bottom line is to put ourselves in a favorable position and now go out and take care of business.
0: When you look at that initially, you think, well, so much for home ice advantage, but you've noticed that there is a home ice advantage, is there not?
5: Oh, there is. You know, we feel it, especially here. And I think if we put it in proper perspective, perspective before we go on the ice and not get too carried away. These loud buildings can be a little bit intimidating. It can be hard to communicate with your players. We know for sure that Edmonton's going to have an advantage in their building, fast ice, but that's good for us as well. But their building's equally as loud as it is here in San Jose, so it's going to be a fun series.
0: Well, listen to the crowd here up the Shark Tank as the 2006 playoffs are presented by Intersil. And Intersil and the Sharks are going to have a lot of fun with Game 1 of the series next on the San Jose Sharks Radio Network.
3: 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Coming up next on the San Jose Sharks Radio Network. Now, it's game time. 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By Hilton San Jose, the preferred hotel of the San Jose Sharks. 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It's game time.
0: I'm Dan Rusinowski, along with Jamie Baker and David Mailey. This crowd is electrifying, and the San Jose Sharks are ready to go for Game 1 of the Best of 7 series, the Western Conference Semifinal against the Edmonton Oilers. Stand by. The series begins next after this timeout on the San Jose Sharks Radio Network.
3: 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Any publication, reproduction, retransmission, or other use of the descriptions and accounts of this game without the express written consent of the San Jose Sharks is strictly prohibited.
0: Oh, they're cranking right up there for Game 1 of the Western Conference Semifinal between the Sharks and the Edmonton Oilers. And here are the starting lineups brought to you by Orchard Supply Hardware. Step 1, Osh, complete, home and garden, proud sponsor of the San Jose Sharks. In nets to our left, wearing the home teal uniform, is Vesa Toskala. What a series he had against Nashville. And he begins in goal to our left with Christian Ehrhoff and Tom Pricing in front of him starting on defense. Up front, it'll be Joe Thornton at center, Jonathan Chichu on the right wing side, and Nils Ekman on the left.
1: For the away Edmonton Oilers, Dwayne Rolison in nets, 2.49 goals against average, 9.29 save percentage. And we've already got the great matchup here on at center, Sean Horkoff with Brad Winchester on his right side, Ryan Smith on the left. That's the top line for the Oilers. And on defense, Chris Pronger and Jason Smith. So Ron Wilson's going with his starting guys. Doesn't matter who the Oilers start.
0: Referees are Dave Jackson and Brad Watson. The linesmen are Derek Arnell and Dan Schechty. And the faceoff has been dropped. We're underway in the first period, and Chris Pronger gets hammered on the first shift as he took some boos from the fans. He got drilled by Jonathan Chichu in the right-wing corner of his own zone as he successfully dumped it out. But here come the Oilers moving from right to left. Winchester carries into the Sharks zone. Checked back there by Christian Ehrhoff, and the Sharks break out. At center, it's Ekman carrying to the blue line, shooting it toward the goal, and Ekman gets hammered to the ice as the puck is deflected out of play. And so we get the whistle, and the tempo already is different than the first series against Nashville.
1: Well, this is going to be very physical. Both teams have one playoff round under their belts, so there's going to be some nerves, some tension, some excitement, because there's been such a long layoff. Sharks haven't played in a week. Edmonton hasn't played in 6 days. But other than that, there's no rest for the weary here. These teams are going to be back at it tomorrow night. Then they fly to Edmonton Tuesday, play Wednesday night, 3 games in 4 nights. There's no time to play around. They're going at it. Both teams really want to win tonight because of the schedule.
0: Face off just inside the blue line after that deflection. Patrick Marleau's line steps on the ice. And Steve Bernier and Ethan Morrow are jumping up on each other. Is off the draw. A little shot from long distance by Kyle McLaren gets on net. And it's kicked out through a screen by Dwayne Rolison. So that's the first shot on goal of the game. And the Oilers have it go on them. Edmonton shoots it all the way down. Matt Carl takes a body check behind his own net. But flips a backhander up the boards. It stays in play in the Sharks zone as Rem Murray throws it back behind the net, and Radek Dvorak gets hauled down as he wraps it around. It was stopped by Joskinen. We get our first penalty of the game, 55 seconds into this scoreless first period, and going into the penalty box is Ville Nieminen, who will take a two-minute penalty from behind the net for tripping. Pardon me, that would be Matt Carl behind the net going to the box for hooking.
1: And interesting enough, I talked to Matt after the series final in Nashville. Everybody was out. We checked out in the Nashville town, listened to Munich. I went up and congratulated him and said, awesome series. You didn't have any penalties. You've adjusted to the NHL playoffs even. And he was really pleased with it. He gets a penalty here, but here's a guy that, you know, he was very cognizant the fact that he didn't want to be taking penalties in the playoffs, even though he got one here tonight.
0: Carl in for hooking at 55 seconds. So the Sharks begin with Nieminen and Gutch up front, back on defense. A combination of Georges alongside Hannon. Here come the Oilers, skating from right to left. Lead pass, Samsonov, over to Ryan Smith. He gets bodied up by Nieminen as he dumps one in. Hemsky whips it back into the left corner, and Ryan Smith is there. He's being checked by Scott Hannon as he stick handles around him at the near side. Flips to Samsonov, to the near side, boards to Hemsky, and the Oilers have time now to set up. They're on the power play. Hemsky whips it cross ice. Onto the stick of Spacek. Back for Pronger. Pronger is getting it from the fans. Shot by Spacek. Tipped by Toskuda. And it goes up out of play with a minute 20 remaining on that Matt Carl penalty.
1: Well, the one thing already that the Oilers do differently than Nashville is they set up on the left-hand side. Nashville sets up on the right-hand side with Paul Kariya. In the San Jose end, they get Hemsky on the left wall, and they're going to have Ryan Smith in front of the net, and Pronger being the left D. He's in the position to get a pass from Hemsky and get a one-timer. Watch for Ryan Smith in front of the net.
0: Minute 20, as I said, left in Matt Carl's penalty, and now Ryan Smith is going to get thrown out of the faceoff circle to the right side of Toskuda, so the right-hander, Alish Hemsky, is going to have to step in. Joe Thornton pushes the puck ahead, but Hemsky wins the draw. Back on the point, Pronger and Spacek combine. Pronger gets booed by the fans as he flips to the left boards to Hemsky. Hemsky, who scored a couple of beauties against the Sharks this year, exchanges passes with Samsonov. Now goes back to the point. Pronger, being bothered by Chichu, gets booed again, goes to Spacek. Cross-ice Hemsky, back for Pronger. One-timer on net, save made by Toskuda, and the rebound is knocked out by the San Jose defense. Good kill there so far. 50 seconds left in the Matt Carl penalty. The Oilers move back in, and Mark Smith hammers Hemsky, but taking the play, Samsonov drives one on goal, and a pad stop down low by Toskuda. The Sharks try to clear, they can't do it. Kept in by Edmonton. Pronger, now to Spacek, cross ice. Hemsky in the left circle. Goes cross ice, deflected by Smith, but not out. Pronger kept it in to Spacek, to Hemsky, to Pronger. One-timer toward the net. It hit Kyle McLaren in the skate and trickled wide. Now down to 25 seconds left in the penalty to the Sharks. Hemsky, cross ice, Spacek, score! One-timer from the top of the right circle. Nothing much Toskuda could have done as Yaroslav Spacek kept the puck on the ice and gets his third goal of the playoffs, a power play goal. The Oilers are up 1-0.
1: Some tremendous puck movement by the Edmonton Oilers. They got to the loose pucks. There was a shot taken by Pronger that Kyle McLaren blocked, went into the corner, but Edmonton they kept getting control of the puck, and wow, did they move that puck around all over the place. And really, again, you know, San Jose might have to make some adjustments from a penalty killing standpoint, just as they did in game one against Nashville. They cannot allow an Edmonton Oilers team power play to move the puck around. And, you know, with Ryan Smith in front of the net, you always have to have a defenseman there. It's almost, you know, Dan, it's almost a little bit like it's a 4-on-3 a little bit, because Ryan Smith is probably the best guy in the NHL in front of the net. Remember earlier this year we watched him tipping shots in practice? He tipped 15 out of 18. He's got his stick, the blade of his stick is as thick as it can get, as high as it can. And the reason is that's so he can make those tips. He draws attention just as Joe Thornton does on the right-hand side from the San Jose Sharks.
0: Well, the Sharks put the Marcel Gotch line out there, and back-checking on the left wing, Ville Nieminen grabs the puck and bounces one ahead. But Marcel Gotch doesn't quite get there. Instead, it's knocked back the other way to the Sharks' line by Oilers defenseman Dick Tarnstrom. Edmonton now works it back to their own blue line to get things set up again. Tarnstrom nearly gave it away to Gotch in the middle of the ice, but Fernando Pisani tipped it back, and Edmonton will make the line change as the Sharks are putting the Joe Thornton line on the surface. Joe Thornton on with his cousin Scott at the moment. Joe Thornton looks to his right. Nils Ekman takes the pass, tips it around Pronger at the blue line, and gets it deep inside the Edmonton zone. Captain Jason Smith, who plays alongside Pronger in the playoffs on defense, fires up the middle to Radek Dvorak, and the speedy winger moved to the left wing boards and shovels a backhander down low into the Sharks zone. Rem Murray got hit hard there by Christian Ehrhoff, but the puck skipped free, and Ethan Morrow held it in into the Sharks' end for Edmonton. He dumped it behind the net, but Tom Pricing bumped Murray there, and Christian Ehrhoff able to flip one clear. 16-12 to go in the first. Puck knocked into the Sharks bench by an errant pass that went off a stick. And so we get the stoppage of play. Now 16-10 left on the clock in the first period. Edmonton up 1-0. Spot checks, third of the playoffs from Hemsky and Samsonov on the power play at 2:33.
1: Samsonov picking up his assist. I'm sure there's some Boston fans tuning into this series back in Massachusetts when you got, they're thinking, you know, we could have been in the playoffs this year. There's two pretty good players playing in the playoffs.
0: No, that's not what they're saying. Yeah. They're saying, boy, that Joe Thornton's pretty good. So is Samsonov. Where can we get players like that? Hello to all my friends in Boston who might be listening in on satellite radio today. Right now it's a 1-0 Edmonton lead, 16:05 left in the first. Sharks start up in their own zone. Mark Smith, who's already made an impact in this game, backhands one ahead to Rhys Miller on the right wing, and he shoots in deep to the Edmonton zone. It came back to the point to Carl. Tees up for a wrist shot, didn't have as much time to take it, and it ended up getting blocked. Smith in the left wing corner of the Oilers' end is being checked by defenseman Steve Steos. He scooted away from him but ran into Hemsky, managed to keep the puck in his control, and he spun it back behind the boards around the backside of the net to the right corner, and the Sharks continue to cycle. 1-0 Edmonton. It goes over to the left wing corner boards again. Carl came in from the point to poke at it. Smith was arriving on the scene at the same time, and so Carl's good play didn't turn into anything as the Oilers intercept and fire back to center ice, where Hemsky takes and shoots the rest of the way down. Line changes for both teams. 15-19 left in the first. 1-0 Oilers. Sharks skate it from left to right. Marto's line's on the ice. Mychalek gets the pass on the right wing to Bernier, and he shoots in deep. Mychalek's behind the net. He's being checked by Bergeron on defense for Edmonton. Spins off him with a complete 360, but then runs into the check of Sean Horkoff. Horkoff managed to slide one up the left to Ryan Smith, and here come the Oilers again. Winchester gets a Smith pass and moves into the Shark zone on the left wing side. He's body checked there by Josh Georges, who knocked the puck free. But Ryan Smith, who's very good along the boards, now poked it back. It was intercepted, though, by Steve Bernier. And he and Mychalek move out to center ice. Pronger bumps Mychalek a bit, but Martin Pronger tried to take advantage of him, and Mychalek just dumped it in. I think Chris Pronger, Jamie's finding out that the Sharks' forwards are just a little bit bigger.
1: Well, you know what? And faster. That's got to be a penalty. Marlow does a soft dump down on the left side. Pronger comes and fronts him and kind of slows his progress down. You can't do that in the new NHL. Got to let the guy go. If he doesn't have the puck, he's supposed to go and create a forecheck opportunity. Refs have to call that.
0: They didn't do it this time. Pronger's got the puck, and he gets the booze from the crowd. In front of his own net, he fires to the right side. Captain Jason Smith for Edmonton leads it at center. Here comes Ren Murray to the Sharks line, but Morrow is just ahead of the play and offside, and so they bring things back. 14 minutes, 11 seconds to go in the first period. A 1-0 Edmonton lead, a power play goal by Yaroslav Spacek. And so it starts off, Jamie, with a special teams tally. I think we're going to see quite a few of those in this series.
1: You got to have special teams. You got to have goaltending. That goes without saying. We saw Mark Smith's line with Patrick Rissmiller and Grant Stevenson go. They had a real good forechecking shift. That's exactly what the San Jose Sharks plan to do. Now they need to get all their lines doing it. Still very early, of course. Edmonton out shooting the Sharks 4-0 at this point.
0: All right, face off at the Sharks line. San Jose wins the draw. Joe Thornton couldn't push it ahead, though. Knocked back the other way, and here comes Morrow breaking into the Sharks zone. Angles put on net, save made. Rebound poked just wide back behind the net. That was a great effort by Ethan Morrow on the off wing to get a chance on goal from short distance. Here comes Joe Thornton into the zone now for the Sharks. He's being checked closely, and he turned over to puck to defenseman Steve Steos, and the Oilers move up the left side now and carry to center. Morrow dumps it in. Dvorak, a very fast skater, moves into Matt Carl in the left-wing corner of the Sharks zone. But San Jose won that battle, and Jonathan Chichu will get the chance from the fans as he stick-handles to center ice and wraps one the rest of the way down. Sharks want to get a line change here. Will they get it? Well, they will get it as it's the Oilers poke into the Sharks line. But Michael Pekka now is bumped by Marcel Gotch, who stole the puck and feeds it ahead to Nieminen. Banks it off the right boards for Scott Thornton. The former Oiler moves in, but we get a whistle. Apparently, Scott Thornton was just ahead of the play and offside, and so they'll bring it back. A break in the action. The score, Edmonton 1, the Sharks nothing. This is the Stanley Cup Playoffs presented by Intersil on the San Jose Sharks Radio Network. Now, the last time the Sharks played a team from Alberta in the Stanley Cup Playoffs, it was 2004, and the Sharks lost to the Calgary Flames, but they had back-to-back games in that series, too. Jamie, you can't underestimate the importance of getting the first one in a back-to-back scenario, even though both games are at home.
1: You know what? You don't want it because it puts a lot of pressure to win that second game. And that goes without saying. And, you know, the Sharks have home ice. I don't know if there is a home ice advantage right now, even though Anaheim's won both games. When the top four seeds all lose in the first round, you've got home ice. I don't see where there's a home ice advantage.
0: Here come the Sharks now trying to even the score. It's 1-0 Edmonton, but Marcel Gotch in the corner looking for the pass. Can't make the play. They go back check at center ice. Knocks it off of the stick of Fernando Pisani. And the puck winds up back deep in the Edmonton zone. Bergeron back to get it there. It was watched by the check of Nieminen. But he gets the puck back after a fashion and fires up the right side. Taken by Pisani. Diagonal pass across the ice. Onto the stick of Torres at the red line. And he'll just dump the rest of the way down. And Edmonton will make a line change. Sharks are responding too. Patrick Marleau's line is stepping on. Here's Bernier in the neutral zone looking for the pass. Went off his stick. Bouncing puck near boards. Grabbed there now by Michalik. He moves down the right wing. One-on-one against Spotcheck. One-handed it around Spotcheck to Bernier. Carries behind the net. Feeds Marleau. Score! Goal number 8 in the playoffs for Patrick Marleau on a one-timer off a Steve Bernier centering pass. The Sharks have tied the Oilers 1-1, and the crowd is eating it up.
1: Well, this is exactly what the Edmonton Oilers didn't see in round one. Power. Power forwards. There is not a better power forward line in the NHL. I will argue with anybody because of the skill level on this line, because of the speed, because of the size. You got Stajos and Spacek out there. All they did was get the puck deep. And then Michalik gets it, throws it behind the net. Good luck on Bernier, folks. He's got the best power move for on the strong side than anyone in the NHL. We talked to John Ferguson about it before this Game 5 in Nashville. He agreed. He's actually the one that said it. And you know what? He buys time. Marleau finds a spot. Great play by Michalik. Better play by Bernier. And what a shot by Patty Marleau.
0: Patrick Marleau actually took that shot off the one-timer, and the puck was kind of on one end, and he just
1: buried
0: it.
1: That was the Sharks' first shot. First shot tonight. When they shoot, they score.
0: Here comes Edmonton, though. Ryan Smith cuts in and shoots one, tipped by Hannon just wide. Rebound back behind the Sharks' net, and the hard-working Oilers go to work there. Taken now by Winchester, bodied up into the boards by Christian Ehrhoff. Puck skitters free. Ryan Smith went behind the net. Centering pass, and Horkoff was there, but he couldn't quite negotiate contact, and the Sharks break out again with Marleau's line on the ice. Patrick Marleau carried to the blue line, tried to dump it in deep, but it got deflected back. Scott Hannon ends up flipping it on goal as Rollison makes the glove stop, and the Sharks get the line change as the fourth line is about to step on. Mark Smith and Grant Stevenson out there now with Nils Ekman. Ekman's in front of his own goal line, grabs the puck. That's not a good sign for Nils Ekman as he flips it out to center ice. Taken by Sergei Samsonov, and he curls back to his own line. He's checked by Ekman, who steals the puck. Ekman circles back to the red line. Goes cross ice to the near side to Pricing. Pricing swept it backwards. Ehrhoff fires it up the left wing side. Taken there by Big Joe Thornton. Joe Thornton is able to push it ahead. And he can't control it, though. Checked back the other way by Jarrett Stoll. Sharks have a 3-on-2. Down the right side. Chichu repass. Joe Thornton breaks in. And a diving check by Captain Jason Smith. Knocked it off of Joe Thornton's stick. Otherwise, that puck was going to be in the back of the net.
1: And, you know, Jonathan Chichu had to slow down in the neutral zone. He was a little ahead of the play getting the pass from Kyle McLaren. And because of that, Joe Thornton also had to slow down just a little bit. And that allowed Jason Smith just enough time to recover and stop a clear breakaway by Joe Thornton.
0: Sharks won, Oilers won, and I may have spoken too soon on that bad sign for Nils Ekman. He was just the first guy on the ice with the Thornton line. Now at the end of the shift, Joe Thornton goes one-on-one against Chris Pronger in the corner. He twists away from him on the left boards, fires across ice, in front of the net, hand in the drive. A great save by goaltender Rollison, and the Oilers break out. Here comes Pekka up the middle, now moves to his right, cuts across the line on Gotch, and loses on the stick check to Marcel Gotch, who banks off the boards and clears. Strong defensive play by Marcel Gotch.
1: What a series.
0: There.
1: This is better than we saw in the entire Nashville series, and this is what we're going to see. I think you're right, Dan, when you said this has the potential of being an epic. I think we are going to have one heck of a series.
0: 1-1 the score right now. Spotcheck and Marleau have the goals for each team. Dumped down the ice. This is going to be the first icing call against either team, and it goes against the Oilers. And the crowd again eating up the action. 1-1 the score. 9.5 to go in the first period of Game 1 of the Western Conference Semifinal. We'll be right back on the San Jose Sharks Radio Network. Sharks playoff hockey is brought to you in part by Pepsi Cola. It's the Cola. A 1-1 tie. Patrick Marleau evening the score after Yaroslav Spacek put the Oilers in front with a power play goal. And Marleau is back on the ice. And once again, this north-south power line is going to be an important one in the series. And Jamie, Ron Wilson got them out there against Steos and Spacek.
1: And you know what? You're absolutely right. He did, and we're not really. There's been no consistency what Craig McTavish is doing. We've seen Steos out there against Joe Thornton's line. We've seen Pronger. Right now, Pronger's out there against Marlow's line. And because of his size, he and Jason Smith, they might actually try and contain Marlow's line a lot more than Steos or someone else.
0: Rafi Torres got hammered by Steve Bernier at the near sideboards. Marlow steals the puck and throws it in the direction of the net, but turning to get the pass, Bernier tripped on his own skate and fell down to the ice. Bernier back on his feet, will power it out of the left wing corner. He stick handles to the far boards, throws it to the front of the net. Jason Smith was kind of holding up Patrick Marlow on that play. Could have been close to a penalty, but not called. Marlow dishes off to the near corner. Nikotic tries to center. Blocked by Pronger. Loose puck, right wing boards. Pronger and Bernier fight for control. They can't get it. Pronger does poke it free, and the Oilers are able to clear it out to center. Bryson stole it from Dvorak. Dropped it back to the defense. Sharks 1, Oilers 1. About 8:37 left in this first period. Pronger is checked immediately by Jonathan Chichu. Just jumped on. And now the Sharks watch the Oilers stride out with speed. Morrow takes a pass in the left wing, shoots one right on, stick save made by Toskoda. Toskoda actually threw a body check on Rem Murray on the rebound, and play continues. Here come the Sharks down the right side. Ekman shoots a long one on goal, tricky shot, but it was handled by Rolison, and the rebound goes to the left wing corner, and Joe Thornton is there. He and Ekman kind of tangled up with referee Brad Watson on the play. Joe Thornton picks up the puck, goes back to Ek in the corner. Ekman checked by Steve Steos, pushed off the puck. The Oilers spot check tried to gun it around, but it hit a skate that's still on the left boards. Matt Carl was coming in from the point, though, and Dvorak was able to poke it around him and get it back to center ice. Now it's tipped into the seats by the Sharks and the Edmontonians with 7:50 to go in the first period. Our playoff broadcast brought to you in part by NVIDIA. For better photos, videos, games, and performance, insist on NVIDIA graphics processors in your next PC.
1: Well, while you're talking about NVIDIA, I'll remind anybody who did hear the pregame show, and anyone who didn't hear it, the NVIDIA keys are goaltending is NVIDIA key number one, NVIDIA key number two, puck possession, control. Controlling the game below the top of the circles in both ends. That's what the Sharks are starting to do right now. NVIDIA key number three, special teams. Edmonton's leading that 1-0. The last one is battle every shift, because I'll tell you what, this Edmonton team is very resilient, but you're starting to see the Sharks take control in the offensive zone.
0: In front of the net, a chance for Mark Smith. The shot right on. Pad stopped through a deflection by Rolison. Back to the point. A shot driven just wide. And a penalty is coming up. Josh Georges threw it toward the net. That drew the call as the Sharks forwards converged on the play. And a two-minute holding penalty is coming up to Edmonton at 12:31 of this first period with a game tied up 1-1.
1: That's what Ron Wilson calls Sharks hockey. Dan, you look at the first series, Sharks against Nashville. Sharks had the percentage of faceoffs in the offensive zone, so that's in Nashville's end, 39% of the faceoffs. There was only 26% of the faceoffs in the Sharks' end. That means they controlled the play. Edmonton against Detroit. Edmonton, 20% of the faceoffs were in Detroit's end, 41% in the defensive zone. Detroit dominated that period. The play against Edmonton. Edmonton was outshot all six games. That's San Jose Sharks hockey. That's what Ron Wilson wants to do. He might have to make adjustments on special teams. He doesn't want to make them 5-on-5. He wants to control the play in the offensive zone. They're going to get scoring chances and draw a lot of penalties.
0: The penalty is on goalie Dwayne Rolison for holding. He dragged down Grant Stevenson. Sharks have the power play in this 1-1 tie. Thornton and Marlow out there. Marlow turns off the Thornton pass and tried to pull the trigger, but he didn't get good wood on it, and it was stopped by Rolison.
1: I think he tried to do a little soft chip to Jonathan Chichu is coming up the far side.
0: Now a penalty's coming up to the Sharks. Looked like Christian Ehrhoff is going to have to take it as he lost position to Michael Pekka, a very good shorthanded player, down the left wing side. And Ehrhoff is going to take the call at 12:55. So much for the power play as Ehrhoff gets a two-minute tripping penalty.
1: Christian Ehrhoff had a very good first series against Nashville. Played a little over 18 minutes a game, had five assists in the five games, was plus three. But he had 12 penalty minutes. That's six minors. Now he's got another one. One of the things Christian Ehrhoff's going to have to do is stop taking minor penalties, putting his team behind. You cannot continually to do it. You look at some of the great defensemen, they don't take those types of penalties. And that's one of the reasons why Chris Pronger is so defensive about that, is because he knows if you're in the box, you're not helping your team. You don't want to be a detriment. You want to be somebody that's very reliable. One of the things Ehrhoff's going to watch in this series.
0: We'll have to watch who takes the penalties, too, out of the three that have been called. One's to a goaltender, and the other two are to defensemen. Oilers with a 4-on-4 right now. Shooting it toward the net. Pronger gets it on goal. And it'll be stopped down low from Toskoda. Ryan Smith always lurking around the front of the net. He's trying to make some plays. And he is known for getting under the skin of goaltenders. That's just a matchup we'll have to watch through the series.
1: He's just tremendous on the boards. You know, he skates. His legs are so wide when he skates. You know, his idol growing up was Wayne Gretzky. And when he plays hockey, he does all his damage down low. I've skated with him in the summer in Phoenix. You know, you look at his stick, it's in a very aesthetically unpleasing stick. His blade is awful looking, but he doesn't shoot to score. He's got a good shot. I don't know if it's great. You know what he shoots for? He doesn't miss the net. He's going to shoot, and he's going to play for rebounds, tips, screens. He gets a lot of ugly goals, and, man, does he grind it out shift after shift.
0: Off the faceoff, Mikotic chips it down the left-wing side, goes into a race with Hemsky and Steos, gets the puck, sets up in the offensive zone now. Went back to McLaren on the point, but a drive was blocked by Pekka, and it ricochets all the way back into the Sharks zone with 50 seconds left in a 4-on-4 situation, which will end up with an Edmonton power play. Pekka lost it on the check to Marlowe. McLaren clears it out. Mikotic on the right looks for Marlowe, streaking down the wing, but Yaroslav Spatchek stood up to him at the Edmonton blue line, and the puck popped back to center zone. Grabbed there by Matt Carl and Scott Hannon. Hannon with the puck on his stick, moves it up the left side, now curls to his right, reaches the blue line and flips it into the right wing corner of the Edmonton zone. Niemann's in there forechecking. Nice body hit there on the backboards against Spatchek. But Spatchek made the play, got it around the boards. And here comes Steos. Lead for Ryan Smith, breaking through the middle. The puck went off his stick and glanced down low, deep into the Shark zone. 14 seconds left in the Edmonton penalty. Sergei Samsonov is serving that out, so he'll be stepping on for the vaunted Oiler power play. And right now, Edmonton's got to contain with Marcel Gotch. He's across the line. Rink-wide toss onto the stick of Chichu to the point. McLaren breaks his stick as he one-timed the puck, and the blade went flying off into the right-wing corner. Edmonton skates it out. McLaren's already got a new stick as he backskates into his own zone. Oiler's on the power play now as the penalty is over, but only 10 seconds of the man advantage as the puck is chipped by the Sharks' defense and deflected out to center. There will be no shot on goal even on the power play here as the penalty on Erhoff about to expire, and the game is still tied 1-1. Erhoff steps back onto the ice. Here come the Oilers, skating from right to left. They're offside at the Sharks' line. We get a break with 4:59 to go in the first period. Exciting hockey in the Western Conference semifinal, presented by Intersil. You're listening to Playoff Hockey on the San Jose Sharks Radio Network. Don't forget to tune in to our first intermission as David Manley will be back with the triple cast with Jamie and myself. I would also have a conversation that I had with Kyle McLaren about this playoff series.
1: Big Mac.
0: Big Mac is going to be playing against one of his old buddies, Sergei Samsonov, former teammates with the Bruins. Joe Thornton also counts himself among Samsonov's friends. They were at his wedding a little while back. And now they're facing each other in a playoff series. Off the faceoff, fired in from center ice, on goal. And a glove stop at mask level by Vesa Toskoda that produces a faceoff deep inside the Sharks' end. 1-1 the score. Edmonton took the lead with a Spatchek power play goal, his third, from Hemsky and Samsonov at 2:33. And then at 7:42, Marlowe scored his eighth from Bernier and Mikotic in a classic power play. It was even strength, but it was a power play. Off the draw, collision. Play
6: wonderful
0: continues.
6: Wonderful.
0: Steos on the point. Shoots one right on. Nice stop at the chest by Toskoda. Carl fends off his man. Dvorak in the corner and pokes it up the boards, but Steos kept it in. Nifty move, circled away from the Sharks' defensive forward, Mikotic, and now he shoots from the left side, but it gets deflected wide. Steos put himself out of position. The puck came back to the right point. He was trying to get there, but the puck slipped through and went all the way back into the Edmonton zone.
1: And every time the Edmonton forwards sniff out any type of shot from the point, they just head right to the front of net, don't they? And they've done that. That is one of the things the Oilers have always done. We've talked about it this year. Even in the offensive zone, if they don't have anything and the puck's in the corner, they'll throw it right through the crease. And that comes from the Gretzky days. He's like, you know, you never know what's going to happen. If you don't have anything, throw it right through the crease. It might hit someone and go in.
0: Marlowe's flying through center. Breaks down the left wing. Shoots one on net. Save made. And Mikotic hauled down by Pronger on the rebound. No penalty call.
1: I've seen three plays on Pronger where he could have got penalty. One, he interfered Marlowe. The second one, he was holding Joe Thornton. And here was an interference on Bernier.
0: Now the crowd,
1: I'm not sure what Dave Jackson
0: reacts
1: thinking
0: to Pronger, as Dave Jackson is definitely keeping the whistle in his pocket in this first period. By the way, the series manager or the supervisor for this series is Mike Murphy. So one of the NHL's bigwigs is here for the entire series.
1: He was my coach in Toronto. And that's all I'll say about that.
0: That's what I thought. Okay, Forrest. Skate, Forrest, skate. Off the faceoff. Pricing fakes the shot, makes the move on Torres as he stick handles in deep. Flips it behind the net, taken there by Big Joe Thornton. Jason Smith is on him for Edmonton. Joe Thornton backhands it around Smith in the left corner to Ekman to the point, and Ehrhoff climbs one with lots of traffic in front, but it hit a skate and went wide. I don't think Dwayne Roloson has seen this kind of traffic as the puck is pushed down the right side by the Oilers, and all the way back to the Sharks zone it goes. Pronger is waving at the Edmonton bench. Looks like he wants to step off, and the Edmonton team makes the change defensively as the Sharks move it up the ice. Ekman dumped it ahead, but the Oilers pick up. Here comes Winchester. Made the move around Chichu's body check attempt, but Ekman scooted across the ice and contained him, forcing a turnover. Sharks skate from left to right. Here comes Joe Thornton down the left side. Has a man breaking for the net. Chichu, he takes the pass. He moves to the backhand, to the forehand. He shoots. Oh, a good save by goaltender Roloson. And the rebound was loose for a second in front. The whistle blew. The puck did get tipped into the net. And we have a stoppage of play. And I think Jonathan Chichu here is arguing the idea that Steve Staios may have covered up on the puck in the crease. And if that's the case, that would have been a penalty shot. But the shot by Chichu was stopped by Roloson, and it was loose in front. And Staios was buried over the top of the puck, and Chichu immediately complained, saying that should have been a penalty shot, but the referee had a pretty good angle on it too.
1: He's right in there, though. I mean, Chichu saw it. He sees what's going on, and Staios, I don't know if he put his glove on it or if it was just kind of under his body. He was kind of protecting it.
0: That's the
1: refs
0: question.
1: Lost, and the refs, they lost sight of it, so you have to blow the whistle if you lose sight of it, because anything can happen. You can't put players in jeopardy of getting injured. But I think Edmonton's getting away with some calls here tonight so far. I really do.
0: 1-1 the score. 2.5 to go in the first period of game number one. Oilers push it down the ice. Ryan Smith sort of one-handed one into Toskuda from long distance. He sticked that aside easily. Down to 2:25 to go in this first period. And the puck on the left side of the Sharks zone. Along the boards, Harkoff went to Smith. He's bodied up there by Scott Hannon. Ryan Smith, though, digging it free. Gets to Horkoff in the right corner. Checked by Georges. Spins. Throws it up to the top of the right circle, but Niemann had deflected it with his skates. Now it's loose on the boards. Good play by Marcel Gotch to contain his man. And it's poked out to center ice. Niemann will knock it ahead, and the Sharks will make the line change with 2 minutes to go in this first period.
1: Gotch broke his stick, and he stayed low. He's got to immediately, a centerman breaks your stick down low, you got to switch with a winger right away and cover a point man. You cannot stay down low. You can't stop anybody in front of the net.
0: Sharks have it in their own end again. Patrick Marleau's line is starting to come on the ice. Bernier gets Marleau's pass, carries to the red line, dumps diagonally into the left corner, and Marleau's in the forecheck on Staios. He's met by Mikotic now on the far side. Work free. And Bernier trying to maybe rush it. Dumped it toward the net. Samsonov came together. McLaren stepped up to him, but Samsonov just slipped aside.
1: Did he ever just elude that?
0: Barely.
1: I don't know how he knew McLaren was coming.
0: Well, they played together. I guess he was expecting it. Meantime, Edmonton moves in. Spot check a drive. Glove saved by Toskuda, who came 2 feet out of his goal crease to make that stop. And we have a whistle with 1:16 left in the period, but I want to go back to that attempt by Kyle McLaren to really hammer his old buddy Sergei Samsonov in the Edmonton zone.
1: That's another thing that San Jose does more than the Detroit Red Wings is their D are very, very active on the forecheck. Not necessarily in the neutral zone. They get the puck up to their forwards in the defensive zone, let the forwards get to the neutral zone, dump it in, and go do their thing. But they are very, very, very active on the forecheck. And the Edmonton Oilers, you know, I was at their practice yesterday, Dan. They worked for 15 straight minutes on just rimming the puck around the ball. Around the boards in the defensive zone. Wingers getting it. They did two. They'd rim it once, guy chip it out, and then they'd rim another one. He'd do a little quick little pass to a centerman and then go around and end up shooting on the goalie there for 15 minutes. Why? Because they know they're going to be under a lot of pressure. That's what their D are going to have to do is rim it, and they're relying on their wingers to get the puck and win those battles and get it out of their end.
0: Well, Ekman's off the top line. It's Mark Smith on the left wing for the last minute of this first period. 1-1 the score. Chichu digging it in the right corner of the Edmonton zone. Threw it behind the net. Mark Smith knocked down by Jason Smith. Could be a penalty here. It will be a penalty to the Edmontonians, who touch up in the far corner. And a holding call is issued at the 19-minute and 14-second mark. This an opportunity for the Sharks to take the lead with a man advantage for the final 45 seconds of this first period. Jason Smith going into the box. Certainly a rugged defenseman. Very important part of this Edmonton team. He's a real leader and
1: he's
0: the captain.
1: He's awesome. I play with him in Toronto. I still to this day cannot understand why the Toronto Maple Leafs traded him. It just didn't make – this guy, he does everything you want from a player. He blocks shots. He's a great leader in the room. Great guy. He battles every single shift. He's physical. He's not the fastest guy, but he does everything else well.
0: Off the faceoff, controlled by the Sharks, and Erhoff bombs a shot that's blocked by Michael Pekka. And Pekka slides one softly off the left boards and clears it back down the ice. 35 seconds left in this first period of play. Stoll and Pekka were starting the penalty kill up front, but Stoll steps off and Horkoff jumps off. Joe Thornton leads the way through center, trying to slip it to Patrick Marleau on the right wing, but Spotcheck intercepted and cleared it all the way down. About 18 seconds left in this first period, and the Sharks have time for one rush. Moving at center ice, Erhoff twists off the check from Ryan Smith and backhands in deep to the Edmonton zone. You hear the boos, you know who's got the puck. Pronger able to clear it. It's all the way back to the Sharks' blue line. Grabbed there by Pricing. He'll be checked with 2 seconds left in the period. Ryan Smith steals it, tries to center it. But the Sharks had that Edmonton centerman, Sean Horkoff, covered as he streaked through looking for that Smith pass. And the first period comes to a close, and the crowd is abuzz with talk already of the difference in this series after 20 minutes of action. At the end of one, the score, the San Jose Sharks 1, the Oilers 1. Shots on goal, 9 apiece. We'll come back after this on the San Jose Sharks Radio Network. First period scoring summary is brought to you by Intersil, the leader in analog signal processing and power management innovation. In the first period, the Edmonton Oilers scored on the power play at 2:33 of the game. Yaroslav Spacek, one-timing a cross-ice Alish Hemsky pass for his third of the playoffs. Hemsky and Samsonov got the assists. And then at 7:42 of the first, Patrick Marleau tied the game 1-1 with his eighth of the playoffs. Bernier and McConnick getting the assists and a powerful move by Bernier behind the net. The key to that, along with a good first pass by Milan McConnick, down the right wing boards to Bernier. And you know what? Patrick Marleau has goals in 5 consecutive playoff games. 8 goals in those 5 contests. Stand by. Our first intermission is coming up next after this on the San Jose Sharks Radio Network.
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0: Ready to go for the second period. Sharks will have the man advantage for the first minute and 15. During the commercial break, a lot of interesting things happen on the Sharks Radio Network. First of all, we get a delivery of brownies to the booth. We thank Lois very much for those. But also, I saw you walking over to have a chat with our bald-headed compatriot,
1: yes,
0: Drew Remenda.
1: I did.
0: What was that discussion
1: about?
0: My
1: old assistant coach. I just wanted to reinforce my comments about the fact that Chris Pronger should have had some penalties. I said, is it me or did Pronger deserve some penalties? And he went up 2 fingers. He says, 2 right away. We both hit the one, Marleau, in the neutral zone, and then the Thornton one down in the corner to the right of Rollison. I thought there was one other one. I can't remember whether it was on McCulloch.
0: That was the pick that David was talking about
1: in front
0: of the net.
1: So, and Drew goes, okay, that's good. 3's good.
0: Right.
1: So we know we're all on the same. Tule gang dans la même bateau. Everybody's in the same boat.
0: And now the second period starts, and the Sharks have the man advantage, moving from right to left. Headband feed for Chichu. Took it off the backhand side of his stick. Otherwise, he would have had a breakaway, and the puck deflected instead into the right corner. And Chichu's centering attempt after that didn't amount to anything toward a shot on net, but Jonathan Chichu was dangling right on the opening minute of play in the second period. In the neutral zone, Edmonton stops the puck. They flip it around. Edmonton, a pretty good penalty-killing team, number 2 in the NHL so far in the playoffs, have only allowed 2 power play goals in 16 attempts heading into tonight's action.
1: Yeah, well, during the regular season, Dan, 85.1% on the road, 2nd in the NHL.
0: Very solid. As now the Sharks are 3-on-1 against Pisani before they finally get the puck back, and they've got 19 seconds left of power play time to deal with. Marleau leads the way in across the blue line. Skates behind the net, drops it off for Chichu. Centering attempt goes through everybody. Marleau grabs top of the right circle. Exchanges with Hannon. 5 seconds of the power play. Marleau down low to Joe Thornton. Back to the point, Hannon. Cross ice, Carl. Spins, shoots, and a pad stop. Good blocker board save by Rollison, who had the short side covered. And the penalty is over. Jason Smith back on the ice as the puck went all the way down.
1: And you know, the Sharks got away with a little lack of communication just as Jason Smith came out of the penalty box. Pronger had time. No one on the Oilers yelled that Smith was open, but you know what? Matt Carl, he and Pricing, neither of them backed up out of the neutral zone. Somebody, they didn't hear Vesa-Toskala bang his stick, but you got to back up. You can't give a free breakaway away. You got away with one there.
0: Nice hit a moment ago by Billy Niemann, and forechecking on defenseman Dick Tarnstrom. Sent Tarnstrom ringing off the glass back behind goaltender Rollison. Set around the near boards, back on the shark zone, out to our right. And the Oilers trying to get it, but Marcel Gotch is able to chop one off the boards and back down the ice it goes.
1: And just as Males talked to in the first intermission, we got both Bergeron and Tarnstrom pinching down the wall, trying to keep the puck in the Sharks' zone.
0: Here come the Oilers now, skating from left to right. They head man, Horkoff got it up the left side, curling to his right. Ryan Smith moves in, and he was looking off to his left to make the play, and he got hammered by Mark Smith. Good body check. Ryan Smith is shaken up on that hit by Mark Smith.
1: And he got caught following his pass. He went off very slowly. Now, I hate to say it, but Mark, playoff hockey.
0: Mark Smith moves into forecheck now and hammers Steos. If Ryan Smith is out for any extended period in this game or even longer, Mark Smith is going to have a target on him.
1: Well, Edmonton's seeing the reality right now as they're playing against a big, mean hockey team in the Sharks. Sharks are playing against a team that's a lot bigger than the Nashville Predators, but they're throwing their weight around tonight. And, you know, when you see them out hitting 16-7 in the first period, that's a good sign for Sharks fans.
0: Loose inside the Sharks zone, as the puck is tipped back by Mark.
1: And, you know, when you see him out hitting 16-7 in the first period, that's a good sign for Sharks fans.
0: Loose inside the Sharks zone, as the

0: Ehrhoff on the left point, slammed it up top, glove side, hits his first playoff goal. The Sharks lead it 2-1.
1: And I think Edmonton is having trouble right now, Dan. I could be wrong, but I think they're struggling with the fact that they played against a team, Detroit, that isn't that physical. And the Sharks are just pounding them into oblivion right now. They're just winning the battles down on the wall, knocking Oilers fly. They're flying around. That's exactly what McCulloch did, and Marlowe down low. Because of that turnover down behind the net, Marlowe gives the puck to McCulloch. He just played the body. Marlowe just played the body down low. These guys are big, strong, fast players, and they have skill. Gets the puck. McCulloch makes two great opportunities. What two saves by Rolson. But you know what? The puck goes in the corner. McCulloch stays in front of the net. Goes back to Ehrhoff, and a great shot by Ehrhoff. But it all starts with some big hits down low. And that takes its toll in a series, too, especially 3 and 4.
0: Second assist of the game for Milan Mikotic. Second point of the game for Marto. They both assist on Ehrhoff's first playoff goal at 3:14 of the second period. 2-1. The Sharks lead the Oilers. And Edmonton, certainly reeling, has the control of the puck off the faceoff in their own zone. Picked up there by Jason Smith. Went cross ice. Long feed by Pekka. Goes to Rafi Torres. Breaks in on the right wing. And he got the backhander off, but he put it wide of Toskota, who came out to his left to challenge. Cleared back out by the Sharks defense. Spacek and Steos being pursued. Steos, long headband feed. Intercepted by Joe Thornton, who just stepped on the ice. Turns it over now to Ekman. Back for Joe Thornton. Breaking in. He gets hooked, and a penalty is coming up. Joe Thornton came off to his left and moved around the defense, and a hook by Edmonton's Jarrett Stahl produces a power play for the Sharks, and now the Edmontonians are finding out exactly why San Jose has been so devastating in the latter part of the season.
1: Well, Spacek and Steos, they collided at the blue line. I'm not sure which one of them fell down. One of them fell down. Gave the Sharks a bit of an opportunity. Thornton saw the collision, so he just started going right to the far post. He read it perfectly. Real nifty little pass by Niels Ekman. And you know what? If he doesn't hook Joe Thornton there, Thornton, I think he had Rolson on a deke to the back end. I think he's going to score his first power play goal of the playoffs.
0: Off the faceoff, Sharks have the man advantage. They've got Ekman out there, who's playing well in this game, sent it around the boards, but this time it came back and all the way down the ice. So Toskota fields it in the trapezoid, back behind his net. He left it for Ehrhoff. He was pursued by Ryan Smith, but he fires the headman up the left side. Here comes Chichu. Rink wide intended for Ekman. He was trying to get his forehand on it, but the pass was a little bit behind him, and so it went through and off the right wing boards. It bounced. Chichu's there to get it to Ekman. Tees it up. Throws it in front. Pricing was wide open, and he missed the puck.
1: Just bounced over a stick.
0: Just barely. Now Chichu trying to set up. Goes to Joe Thornton on the right wing side. Sharks dominating right now with a 2-1 lead. Sent back behind the net by Joe Thornton. Ekman grabs it, banks it off a skate. It ricochets back to Joe Thornton. He gives to Ekman. He moves into the right wing corner. Circled it back to his right. Gives to Joe Thornton on the far boards. Cross ice Pricing. Tees it up. Doesn't shoot. Goes down low. Joe Thornton picks up and goes back to Pricing for a drive. And it gets tipped by Jason Smith. Just wide of a net. Good defensive play by the Oilers captain as Edmonton clears it. 50 seconds left on the Sharks power play. Lines are changing. Off comes Thornton. Off comes Chichu. Now Marto, Mikotic, and Bernier are out there. Carl's also out on them 1 point. And Ehrhoff for the moment is on the other. Dumped in deep. 35 seconds left in the Sharks' man advantage. Bernier, nice big hit on Steos. Puck scooted around. Kept in by the stick of Hannon. Threw it to Marto, but he's checked. Now Hannon gets it back. Moves to the slot. Shoots one right on that stick. Save made. Rebound popped out, but the Oiler defense knocked it out of the slot into the near corner, and the Sharks will scramble for it there. Bernier gives to Mikotic at the near side. To the point to Hannon. Back to Mikotic. One time cross ice. Onto the stick of Carl. Back down low to the right boards to Marlowe. Now to Bernier. Shoots one. Oh, wrist shot. Just missed. Went wide of the net by just a smidgen.
1: That's one of those. He didn't have much mustard on it because he was kind of off balance. He was going against the grain, but almost had perfect placement.
0: Penalty almost over. Mikotic to Bernier. Turns to the slot. Timed the shot, but Spacek got a piece of it as the call on Stahl is over. Edmonton will try to bank it off the boards, but it stays in play. Scott Thornton just jumping on the ice on a change. Backhands down the right boards to Marto. He takes it on the boards. He's checked by Spacek. Spacek worked it free, but Marto got one hand on the stick and poked it back. Nice dive by McLaren to keep the puck in, but Hannon couldn't play it. Jarrett stole out of the box, stole it, and he carries to center ice where he's hit by Nieminen, and the Sharks just take the puck back. They move right in. Scott Thornton knocked down to the ice, got cross-checked a bit and slashed by Stahl, but play continues, and now it's loose in the Oilers zone to the right of the goaltender, and Nieminen's in for checking another hit on Spacek.
1: Wow, this is just physical. We haven't seen the Sharks play this physical. Are they sending a message here tonight?

0: tonight. They sure are.
1: Great. This is great stuff.
0: 2-1. Sharks lead it. Marcel Gotch's line is on now. They cycle. Scott Thornton takes it back behind the net. 2-1 Sharks with 12:45 to go in the second period. Scott Thornton carried it all the way to the far boards. Now put it back behind the net with a backhand flip, but Nieminen couldn't get the puck, and instead the Oilers just shoot one all the way down. They're going to take the icing here, and McLaren is back to make that touch, and the crowd is eating it up.
1: Very appreciative.
0: 2-1 the score. 12 and a half to play in the second. 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
0: Here comes Marto down the right side, trying to flip it through Pronger, but Pronger stopped the pass that was intended for Milan Mihalik, and the Oilers able to clear it to center. Sharks knock it down there. Good step up there by Scott Hannon at the red line, and San Jose's able to dump one deep into the Oiler territory. Marto forechecking, steals the puck, turns it down low. Lines are changing. Scott Thornton in there now for a big hit on Jason Smith. Puck skitters free. Marto's still out there. He makes it one-on-one against Pronger in the corner. Pronger tied him up. Now a collision at the near side. Brad Winchester ran into Ville Niemenen, who is just throwing his body all over the place in this game. If that counts as a hit, it's number 11 for Niemenen. Oilers able to dump it back down to the Sharks zone. Chance for Samsonov in front of the net. Couldn't get it. Off his skate. Scott Hannon is hooked a little bit, but play continues. It was inadvertent. And Hannon's got the puck at the near side. Flips it out of his zone for the Sharks. It goes all the way down. It should be icing. And we've got an injured Shark. It's Ville Niemenen on the other side of the ice. He got clipped, apparently. Here comes Ray Tufts to take a look at him as we've got a break in the action with 9:26 to go in the second. A 2-1 Sharks lead in game one on the San Jose Sharks Radio Network.
3: Well, Ville Niemenen being attended to by trainer Ray Tufts on the bench, and he got chopped in the neutral zone,
1: You
3: Jamie.
1: Know what? There was a change, and we can't see. We couldn't see who it was, but one of the Oiler forwards was going off. The other Oiler came on really early, and he came right out and stepped right into Ville Niemenen, who didn't see him coming whatsoever, and just stuck kind of his shoulder elbow right in the chin. They were stretching his neck and whatnot, so he took one right in the melon, and neither ref saw it. They were looking the other way.
0: Face off inside the Shark zone. 2-1. San Jose leading Edmonton in game one. Off the boards at the near side, Scott Thornton, a former Oiler, lugs it to center ice and slides one in deep into the Edmonton zone. And right away, he and his line mates will step off the ice. Joe Thornton's line jumps on. But here comes Sergei Samsonov. 1-on-3 at the Sharks line. Lost it on the check to Erhoff. He fires up the right side. And Jonathan Chichu takes to the Edmonton line before dumping it the rest of the way in. Jason Smith is body checked there by Nils Ekman, but he did succeed in poking it up the left side. Good back check by Joe Thornton. Knocked it off of Stoll. Steals the puck himself. Moves to the blue line. Getting back there, Samsonov checks it on his old buddy from Boston, but Joe Thornton swung it cross ice. And now a nice couple of hits. Ekman with a hit on the far side on Hemsky, and Ekman's open. Oh, too bad that Chichu didn't see him. Instead, he went over to the left side. Joe Thornton moves in to Ekman, who tips the puck to himself. Now he tried to set it back up to Thornton. It was open in the circle, but it was deflected away by Jason Smith. Joe Thornton takes for the Sharks behind the Edmonton net. Now he looks for Chichu. Puck deflected by Pronger back to the point. Kept in by Carl. Carl stick-handled around Rafi Torres and slides one in deep. It winds up in the left-wing corner of the Edmonton zone, but the Oilers pick up and skate it out from left to right. Out of 8:12 left in the second. 2-1 Sharks. Long shot on goal by Pisani.
1: That was the Edmonton Oilers' first shot in the second period.
0: Knocked away by goaltender Toskola. 12 minutes in, their first shot on goal, as Jamie just told you. In the neutral zone. Carl fans on the puck. It winds up back in the zone end. And Toskola makes sure it stays in a teal stick as he knocked it away from the onrushing Oiler forward Michael Pekka. But the Sharks tried to clear, couldn't do it. Now McLaren gets a chance with it. And he sends a long one up the middle, intended for a breaking Mihalik. As he tried to turn to take it, the puck glanced off his skate, went all the way down.
1: You know, McCulloch's out there, and he's not going to get a breakaway. You got to make the shorter pass to Patty Marleau. What McCulloch has done is he's pulled both the Edmonton D way all the way back to almost their own blue line. You give it to Marleau, who's inside the Sharks, and he's got the entire neutral zone to get speed. It's going to create all kinds of trouble for Edmonton D. I think Kyle McLaren, play the safe side and give it to that speedy Marleau when he can skate up the ice there.
0: Well, especially the way that Marleau's been playing in this game. He's been great in both ends of the rink. Right now the Oilers threatening. Morrow wraparound attempt got hooked a bit by Hannon. Hannon lost his stick on the play. They're going to call him for holding, apparently. So Hannon grabbed onto him, apparently, after he lost his stick for just a second. And he will get the penalty here at 12:51 of the second period. Now the crowd doesn't like this one little bit.
3: and neither does Hannon as he skates toward the penalty box, complaining all the while. And the Edmontonians will have their third power play of the game. That's the only way they've managed to put one past Vesitoskota thus far.
1: Ethan Morrow, 6'2", 220 pounds. I think he's been one of the more effective Edmonton forwards
3: tonight.
1: Good
3: role player.
1: Yeah, throwing his weight around. Hannon loses his stick. Again, that's you see a defenseman without a stick. One of the wingers, in this case, it would have been the left side because you could see Morrow was going around the net over to the right of Tosca. The left winger, you got to come down and support because you know you got a defenseman without a stick.
3: Oilers win the draw. They're on the power play. Ponder exchanges, shoots one, kick save made by Toscata with Pisani dangerously in front on Georges. Now Georges picks up the puck and just shoots one all the way down. Minute 45 remaining on that penalty to Scott Hannon.
1: Kyle McLaren there, you got to force on the wall a little quicker. The pass actually deflected off somebody, but you got a chance on Edmonton. Don't let them set it up. That's where they had success against Nashville.
3: Chris Pronger is getting booed as he moves into the Sharks' territory. Went cross ice. Samsonov now over to the stick of Hemsky. Hemsky back to Samsonov. Tips one toward the net, but he put it wide of the goal. Spotcheck pinched in. Kept it in. Ryan Smith grabs and tried to feed it back to Pronger, but it was off the mark. Billy Niemann back on the ice, wreaking havoc once again, but can't get the puck this time, and Ryan Smith moves back in for the Oilers' power play. To Alish Hemsky, now to Sergei Samsonov in the corner. Back to Hemsky. Loses on the stick check. Good job by Joe Thornton to steal that puck.
1: And good job by Tom Pricing to force Hemsky down low in the defensive zone, not give him any time to set up. And that's what the Sharks need to do.
3: Joe Thornton got it across the ice, but Jonathan Chichu's slapper hit the side of the net. Bouncing puck in the left corner. Spotcheck hit hard by Thornton. Chichu hammers Pronger, and the crowd eats it up again. But Horkoff has control of the play for Edmonton. Whirled off the Chichu check, and stick handles the center ice for the Oilers. 38 seconds left in the Edmonton power play as Horkoff backhands into the Shark zone. Chichu makes a nifty move around the forechecking Torres, and he cleared it all the way down. That's great play.
1: And you know what's a great play? Mark Smith, he's coming on the ice for Joe Thornton. Joe Thornton's coming out. The forwards are sitting at the far end of the bench near the Edmonton end. Mark Smith had moved down near the defenseman, closer to the red line as opposed to being the Edmonton blue line. Why? Because when that changed, Thornton came off. He's much closer to the defensive zone. That way Thornton, because he's changing in the far end. Real good, smart play by Mark Smith. A little subtlety, but he gains 15 feet on the change because of where he was on the bench.
3: Ehrhoff cleared it again, and that's it for the penalty on Hannon as the Sharks fans roar their approval for the Sharks penalty killers. 5 minutes to play in this second period. Sharks have a 2-1 lead. But here comes the hard-working Oiler forward group. They're forwarded over the corner. A little clothesline check there by Ethan Morrow, who punches one of the Sharks in the head. That was Christian Ehrhoff. The play comes back the other way into the Oilers zone. And the referee was standing right there, Brad Watson. The two Oilers now run into each other. Back the other way. A slap shot by Bernier. Right on. And it's stopped by Rolison. And he will cover up. Pretty strange series of events in the last couple of seconds. But the Sharks still lead it 2-1. We'll be right back. You're listening to the 2006 playoffs presented by Intersil on the San Jose Sharks Radio Network. Well, right after he pile drove Christian Ehrhoff with no penalty call, just about
4: everybody.
3: Halfway through the second, then Michael Pekka ran into Ethan Morrow. Morrow was the man who did the pile driving, and then he hammered his own teammate.
1: He did pile.
3: Exchange.
1: How does he not get... You know what? He made a great hit on Christian Ehrhoff. Just decided to pile drive. Hey, if you can get away with it, that's playoff hockey.
3: He must have learned his hockey from Greg the Hammer Valentine back in the old days of the World Wrestling Federation.
1: If you can get away with it, this is the playoffs. You do whatever it takes. I don't care what anyone says.
3: Sharks 2, Oilers 1.
1: You're not supposed to go hit Pekka, though.
3: 4:14 to go in the second period as Edmonton skates out of their own zone. Here comes Horkoff. Three men back for the Sharks. Horkoff flips to Winchester. Moves one-on-one against Georges back behind the Sharks' net. And Georges stays right with him. Contains him. Knocks him off the puck. And the Sharks will try to clear now. But Horkoff is there to check Marto.
1: Georges 5'11". Brad Winchester 6'5". He still finds a way to come out with the puck.
3: Loose puck in the left corner of the Sharks' zone. Horkoff's got it. Backs it off the boards to the point. Spotcheck fanned on the shot. Blocked by Scott Thornton. And here come the Sharks.
1: And Hannon's yelling at the refs because Winchester came and set up a total pick. Total pick on Scotty Hannon.
3: Scott Thornton goes in forechecking. He dumped it in and put a big hit on the Oilers' defense. Knocked free by Spotcheck now. Got it around the hit from Edmonton. And now here come the Oilers on a 3-on-2 break. Stahl shoots, hit the post from the left wing side. You could hear it clang over here up in the broadcast booth. And the crowd oohs and ahs at that as the Sharks get it back down the ice. Taken now back by Bergeron to Stahl. Moves around Chichu at center. Down the right wing side across the San Jose line. Makes the move on Matt Carl, but Carl checks the puck off his stick and floats one up the left side, and Nils Ekman is just on the ice. Cross ice McLaren. Now to Joe Thornton. Thornton picks up speed. Makes the move around Pronger, and a centering pass almost hit Ekman for a tap-in, but the puck got deflected away by Dick Tarnstrom. Chichu dominating again with Joe Thornton. Thornton has the puck. He's tripped to the ice by Edmonton's Pronger. No penalty call. No penalty call. The crowd can't believe it. That's another one on Pronger. Goaltender Olsson has lost his stick. It's loose back behind the net. Sharks looking for the rebound. Now Hemsky knocks down Joe Thornton, and play continues with the referees continuing to keep the whistles in their pockets. Loose in the left wing corner, Pronger is there, spins it up the left boards, Erhoff turns and shoots, still without a stick, Rodelson waved at it, but it's wide, now we got a penalty coming up, it's going to be against the Oilers, and the stick is still a ways away from Rodelson, but the Oilers will touch the puck, and we get a hooking call against the Edmontonians at 17:46 of this second period, Sharks up by the score of 2-1, and Jamie, I think there are a lot of people on the Sharks bench and in the crowd saying, well, finally you called something.
1: Well, and it was on Sergei Samsonov, who was actually hooking Tom Pricing, but Erhoff Pricing, they're so active, it just creates it's a five-man forechecking unit. One time Joe Thornton fell, the other time he gets tripped. They're going to be all over him. It's up to the ref to call it, but nonetheless, Sharks do what they want. They're getting all the pressure, and that's going to create power play opportunities, exactly what they did. So it doesn't matter who they call it, as long as they call it. But Sharks, again, they're just dominating right now. They're just too physical, too fast. Edmonton's going to have to try, and they're going to have to make some adjustments to try and handle this. But this is the hardest type of adjustment to make, man, is when you've got a faster, bigger animal.
3: Power play for the Sharks, but here come the Edmontonians. Stalled on the left side, shoots one right on net, and Vesicoskita handles that one with ease. That's only the second shot on goal for the Oilers in this period.
1: Yep, shots are 8-2.
3: 8-2 Sharks. And that is as how dominant it's been.
1: You look at Edmonton in their series against Detroit. Edmonton had 8 tripping penalties. Detroit didn't have any. That means that they're chasing. That's why you trip. When you're tripping, that means you're chasing the puck. In that series, Dan, if you take all the hooking, holding, and tripping, I call those the, you know, I don't want to say the obstruction. That means the other team has the puck. Hooking, holding, and tripping. Edmonton had 22 penalties, Detroit 14. Tonight, so far, Edmonton, 2 hooking penalties, 2 holding penalties.
3: Off the draw, shot by Spacek just wide of a net. Sharks on the power play here for basically the rest of this second period. They've got a 2-1 lead, but they're having trouble getting out of their own zone. Steos in front. Pekka had a chance, but a one-time spinorama attempt was knocked wide of Vesicoskita. Matt Carl eludes the check of Pekka. He's back behind his own goal line. Circles away from Ryan Smith now and moves up the middle of the ice as Smith watches him closely. Matt Carl for the Sharks. Dishes off to Scott Hannon. Broke his stick as he chops one in. It's back behind the Edmonton net. Pronger kept it away from the onrushing Mikhalik. He swept it to the far sideboards, and the Oilers are able to clear.
1: Sharks haven't seen an aggressive penalty kill like this all year. They're forechecking. They're finishing checks in the offensive zone. That's almost a no-no.
3: Mark Smith to Joe Thornton across the line. Flip to his right. Here's a shot by Erhoff. What a blast, but it's wide of a net. About a minute to go in the period. Sharks on the man advantage. Chichu backhands behind the Edmonton net for Joe Thornton. Thornton twists. He's checked by Pronger. Pronger, good job. Poked it away, but Thornton stole it back. Thornton has it on the far side. Great pass through 3 players. Pacing the shot, and it gets deflected just wide in front of the net with a stick on it from Captain Jason Smith of Edmonton. Here come the Oilers out now. 40 seconds left in the second period. 25 seconds to go in the Edmonton penalty to Sergei Samsonov. Ryan Smith got it in deep for the Sharks zone with his partner Horkoff up front. Horkoff pressuring Pricing. Pricing finally worked it free. And Chichu back behind his own net has 12 seconds of power play time left to go. He headbands to Mark Smith on the left. He makes his move around Smith across the line. Erhoff is in deep, gets the pass, dumps it around the boards. Penalty just about over as Joe Thornton tried to center it. It's onto the stick and a backhand shot by Mark Smith is on net. Nice little stop and a cover by Rolison, and pushing and shoving with Mark Smith and Steos in front. The penalty is over for Edmonton, and 12 seconds remains in this second period. That has gotten everybody all cranked up about the way this series is going to be.
1: You know, you see, when you see a guy like Steos and Jason Smith start pushing after the whistle, that means that they're starting to show some of their frustration, and that's because they're spending so much time in their own zone. Now, on the Sharks' power play, Joe Thornton has the puck over on the right side. He's in his, you know, that's his, that's the wheelhouse. That's where he runs his show. Ryan Smith came down playing the left point. He slides down to go on Thornton, as does Pronger. They won the battle this time. And I'm going to let me use the words this time, because if he gets the puck either to the point or down to the corner where Aerhoff is, look out, because you're going to have ultimately a 4-on-2 is going to evolve because of it.
0: Off the draw, 12 seconds left. Oilers grab it and skate out to center. Rafi Torres makes the move on McLaren, who applies the poke check and keeps it away from the Sharks' goal as McLaren now finishes his check. Loose in the corner, and the second period has come to a close here at the Shark Tank. And Scott Thornton having a little party for members of the Edmonton Oilers over in the near corner. They obviously have all accepted his invitation, but there were a couple of linesmen who felt that there should be no partying on the ice at the end of a period. So they come in and separate all those guys. And now we've got a Sharks 2-1 lead in game one after two periods of play. And Jamie Baker, one of the most impressive stats was the shots on goal total, 9-2 in favor of San Jose.
1: You know, I don't have the totals yet for the hits in that period, but that's also going to be an impressive stat. San Jose Sharks, again, it looks like the ice is almost tilted because they play very simple hockey. You know, you talk to Ron Wilson. When they analyzed why the Sharks lost to the Calgary Flames 2 years ago, they thought they lost it along the series when they lost all the battles along the boards. That's where they thought that the Calgary Flames beat them. They have made those adjustments in a two-year span, and that's where they're dominating teams right now. They're fast. They're very skilled. But what other teams don't realize is they're big, and they win battles on the boards, and that's what the Sharks have done this game, but particularly in the second period. They draw penalties, score a goal, but they really control the play, and we're seeing it in the frustration of the Edmonton Oilers right now.
0: At the end of two, the score reads as follows. The Sharks 2, the Oilers 1. Our second intermission is next on the San Jose Sharks Radio Network. Well, at the end of two periods of play, the San Jose Sharks have a 2-1 lead over the Edmonton Oilers, and one of the interesting highlights that almost happened but didn't in the first period was a Kyle McLaren step up to Sergei Samsonov, his old buddy from Boston. I asked McLaren before the game what it was like to play against Sergei.
4: Sergei's very tough player to play against. I know him personally, and I mean, he can beat you five different ways before he ends up shooting the puck. So he's a very skilled player. Not scared of getting hit, and he's relentless on the puck. So those are a couple of things you have to worry about. And I mean, trying to stop him is kind of pointless, but you have to kind of contain him more than stop him because he just keeps going.
5: Ryan Smith's another story. He's a little bit more like Jonathan Chichu down low, and he's got skill around the net. He's kind of a sneaky player, isn't he?
4: Yeah, he's another player that their team feeds off of. He's their heart and soul, and I think that a player like him, it doesn't quit. But he gets hit and can keep standing and going to the net and fights off checks and works hard down low in the corners and on the defensive end. And I mean, he's another tough player. And I think if we can kind of keep him from away from our net as best as possible, it's going to be better for us.
0: That's Kyle McLaren with some thoughts on a couple of players. First, his old buddy Sergei Samsonov, whom he almost tattooed into the 15th row of HP Pavilion stands at the near side, but just missed him because of a good illusion of the check by Sergei Samsonov. And then he was talking about Ryan Smith, and I think that was one of the turning points of the game when Mark Smith hammered Ryan Smith 3 minutes into the second period. Smith, that is Ryan Smith for Edmonton, hobbled off the ice. He did get back on later, but the Sharks really started to turn it on from that point on. Aerhoff scored on the power on the even strength situation from Marlow and Michalik. The Sharks outshot Edmonton 9-2, and here we are, the second intermission with the Sharks 2-1 lead.
1: Everybody talks about the skill of the San Jose Sharks, obviously their top two lines. Everybody talks all year about the speed of the San Jose Sharks. I think what people are starting to recognize is the size of the San Jose Sharks. They're out hitting Edmonton right now 34-19. Ville Niemanen, you know, he just had a week off, Dave.
6: Yeah.
1: And Dave and Dan, I mean, he's been tired. He may not admit it, but he didn't have a break because he was playing for Finland in the Olympics. They went to the gold medal game. Then he got traded here. You know, there's all kinds of emotions. He's been all over the map this year. This week off has been his first time he's really had a break since he started this season, where everyone else had most of the guys had 2-3 weeks off. And even guys, Joe Thornton, Pronger, guys who were on Team Canada, they didn't go to the medal round in the Olympics. I mean, can you tell the difference right now? I mean, he's got 12 hits tonight.
6: Oh, you can definitely tell the difference in everybody's step. And we were talking earlier that the San Jose Sharks defensemen are getting the puck. They're playing the body great in their end, and that's starting out, you know, the breakouts where they're hitting the Sharks forwards in stride, and they're just forcing the Edmonton D to back in. And when they dump it, they still can't get the puck because San Jose Sharks forwards have so much speed. And if they try to get the puck first, they're getting creamed, you know, hit really hard by the Sharks. So you got to think the Oilers defensemen are thinking, geez, guys, I mean, is there going to be any relief here? We're just getting pasted. And I don't think there's going to be any relief.
1: I don't know if there is any relief. I mean, this is the hardest thing to
3: worse, too. Making matters totally worse, as you were talking about, Jamie, in the second period, the Sharks are keeping their forwards a little ahead of the red line. So there's all this space from inside the Sharks zone all the way to the red line for the Sharks to break out, to cause trouble, and there's pressure on the D again.
1: And you know what? There's pressure on the D, so they're backing them up. And the other thing is the Sharks' defense, as well as they're playing in their own end, they join, like, it's a five-man forecheck, the San Jose Sharks. These guys come down the wall. They read the play. Samsonov takes a penalty on Pricing, but he was almost playing man-to-man. He was like 3-4 feet away from him because he knew that Pricing was going to try and join the forecheck, and Pricing did join the forecheck and still beat Samsonov and drew the penalty. And, you know, you said it, Dave, it all starts in their own end, but the Sharks are winning the battles below the top of the circles in both ends. That's what this series is about, ultimately. You got to have goaltending. You got to have special teams. You got to battle every shift. But if you're going to draw penalties and create all kinds of havoc if they win those battles, they're doing it so far tonight.
6: Yeah, and, you know, that penalty was kind of, I mean, it was just a throw-in because there was three calls before unbelievable. And I thought that my point of vantage point, it wasn't a penalty, but... You know, well, I think it was like, one, we'll let that one go, two, and then they called Sam.
1: When I went out for dinner last night and I saw Pronger having dinner with Dave Jackson and Brad Watkins, I wasn't suspicious at the time. It didn't faze me. I said, well, they're friends. They know each other. They've been around the league a long time. But now, you know. Well,
6: tell the viewers the guys you were talking about there.
1: They're the referees.
3: But, well, what people don't realize is that also, if you want to stay with the same team, a same theme, Brad Watson changed his name earlier in his life. His name used to be Brad Pronger.
1: Yeah, exactly. Yeah. How about the Ethan Morrow? He's actually playing very well. Draws a penalty on Scotty Hannon, but did he pile drive Christian Erf? Like, it was a great hit, and he finished it up with a couple of shots.
6: Yeah, he did, and there's no call. But well, that, I mean, it's a different playoffs. Crew. Yep. It's a different crew, and I guess everybody's got to get used to the way they're calling it. I mean, I don't know, because all these other penalties in the first series are that they were called. The interference, the little body, you know, body bumps where, like you were talking about, Pronger in the first period got in the way in the dump, and that's an automatic. You can't stand up in front of a guy when he dumps a puck in. So they got to get used to it.
1: They have to adjust to it, but it hasn't slowed the Sharks down in any way. You just hope that it doesn't, you know, it doesn't allow Edmonton to kind of get away, because it gives the team that's not as strong as a team an advantage, and that's what the NHL doesn't want. They want speed and power teams to have the advantage, and so it'll be interesting to see how this third period's called.
3: Well, the one interesting thing is that the Oilers definitely aren't out of it, because even with all the pasting from the San Jose Sharks, the score is still only 2-1 in favor of the home team. Our coverage of Game 1 of this Western Conference semifinal series will continue in just a moment on the San Jose Sharks Radio Network. Don't forget to tune in to the next exciting broadcast of Sharks Playoff Hockey tomorrow night right here from HP Pavilion. We're on the air at 7 o'clock with our triple cast performance of Sharks warm-up, and then we follow up with a play-by-play at 7:30 with game number 2. It is a Sharks 2-1 lead over Edmonton at the end of the second period. Once again, Jamie Baker and David Mailey join us in the booth on our triple cast. And gentlemen, this third period coming up is going to be rather interesting. Obviously, the Sharks are going to look to stay disciplined and keep their game going, but they're also going to have to figure out a way to beat Dwayne Roloson, who's played a pretty good game in net.
1: Well, that's what you're going to get in the playoffs. I think you got to just play it shift by shift. There's no looking ahead. There's no looking behind. Mails?
6: Like, yep.
1: You know, the further you get in the playoffs, you're going to play against a good goalie, because it's no team's going to move on without good goaltending. Roloson's playing very well. I think the Sharks have to, one thing they got to improve is their faceoffs, which is kind of a recurring theme. They were 2-10 that period. And, you know, you just wonder what kind of damage this team can do if they can start winning 55-60% of their faceoffs. But they got to get by Roloson. Let's not forget last game, Edmonton against Detroit in Game 6 in Edmonton. Edmonton was up 3-2. They got outshot 17-2 in the second period. They were losing 2-0 going into the third, and they scored 4 goals to Detroit's 1 to ultimately that close out the series.
6: Yeah, you know, when you have a goalie like Roloson, he's playing the way he is. The one thing, Bakes, when you're playing and the crowd's behind you and everything else, you kind of forget that it's only 2-1. Because they played so well, you think it should be 5-1. So you're out there and you kind of forget, and you're like, ah. And so I think the thing that the Sharks really got to be aware of and is that late, you know, in this third period, to not have 3 forwards below the top of the circle in Edmonton's end. And, you know, because you get the crowd behind you, like, oh, you know, he could score. And then, oh, next thing you know, a bounce, and they're going down 3-2.
1: Well, so look at the first game in the Detroit-Edmonton series. Game 1, Detroit won 3-2 in double overtime. Kirk Maltby, he scored the tying goal in the third and then the goal in double overtime. But Edmonton was outshot in that game 57-25.
6: Yeah.
1: But it gets worse. They blocked 35 shots. Detroit blocked 15 missed shots. Edmonton had 9 missed shots. Detroit had 21 missed shots. So when you take total shots taken in game one, Edmonton-Detroit, Edmonton took 49 shots. Detroit took 113. Like, that's embarrassing. But you want to know what? It still went to double overtime. And right. just and I'm just reemphasizing what you just said. When you have a goalie that's keeping you in it, the bottom line is they're one lucky bounce away from tying it. Then it's anybody's game. So
3: very quickly, David, your thoughts about the third period.
6: Well, keep the puck deep. Keep the momentum going. Get the puck out the net and get in front of Rolison. And don't get caught 3 guys low for the San Jose Sharks.
3: That's the story. Teams are coming back onto the ice, and we'll be back for the third period with the Sharks leading the Oilers 2-1. 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
3: Underway in the third period as the Edmonton Oilers dump one all the way down in on goal. About 27 seconds gone by, and the San Jose Sharks have a 2-1 lead over the Oilers. Vesitoskita in goal to our left. Sharks move from left to right in period number 3. Joe Thornton's out there with Nils Ekman. Ekman gets the puck in the right corner of the Oilers zone. Cycles at the near side. Dropped it off for Joe Thornton. He backhands behind the net to Chichu. He stick handles up the near boards. Put it back to the point. Placing the drive and a nice save by goaltender Rolison. You know, Jason Smith put together a partial screen on that play. Pricing, nice one-timer, got it.
1: One of those things, I think Jason Smith realized. He goes, uh-oh, I'm in the wrong place at the wrong time here. Let's hope that Dwayne Rolison's in the right place at the right time, and he certainly was.
3: I think Rolison's been really good tonight.
1: Oh, he's been one of their better players if you look at the shots on net. He made some great saves in that second period. Got a couple lucky breaks, too. You look at Bernier Fanning on that one. Kyle McLaren's had a good chance. He broke his stick earlier. So
3: here's McLaren again off the draw as Marleau wins it, but the wrist shot by McLaren high and wide. And the rebound will be chipped out by the Oilers all the way to the Sharks' line. No problem there for Matt Carl. Knocked it around the Oilers' defense. I'm amazed at how poised this kid has been in Stanley Cup playoff competition. And that last play, an illustration.
1: There's a lot of reason why many people have said that this guy's just not going to be, you know, a potential Norris winner at some point. Mike Burnett, GM of the Coyotes. Who else was saying?
3: Joel Quenneville.
1: Doug Wilson's been talking about him since the beginning of the year, saying this guy can step in and play right now.
3: And he's done it. He's got the puck now back to Niemann on the point. Shot toward the net. Left to deflect it wide. Marleau hauled down by Spotcheck, and the back referee, Brad Watson, saw that one. The penalty is coming up to the Edmontonians.
1: Well, Spotcheck gets a penalty. He's a defenseman. Jason Smith's had a penalty tonight. So you're seeing some of the defensemen from Edmonton taking penalties. Dwayne Rolison actually got a penalty, and it's because of the pressure that San Jose Sharks are putting on them. That's Joe Thornton's line came out, started the third period, sending a message that we're going to continue this trend. They dominated that first. They didn't get any scoring chances. Well, I guess you could say it, a pricing shot when Jason Smith was in front of them. But they still got the puck down and started to tilt that ice in the direction they want, and Marleau's line followed through the same way in the second shift.
3: Power play for the Sharks here. Joe Thornton got the drawback to the defense. Now Ekman gets the pass from Erhoff. Now over to Joe Thornton. Trying to return it for Ekman, deflected by Pronger. But Ekman got it back, and the attempt toward the boards went through Thornton and Erhoff and back out to center. This is the fifth Sharks power play. Chichu turns in the neutral zone and carries into the Edmonton zone. Pronger checked him off the puck, but the Oilers can't clear. Joe Thornton goes cross-ice. Pricing has Chichu breaking for the goal. Can't get him the puck as it is deflected away by the Oiler defense. But it's in the left corner of the Edmonton zone. Trying to get it there now. Ekman along with Chichu. They work it free. Around the boards, it went through the stick of Joe Thornton, and Ethan Morrow carries up the left side for the Oilers. Into the Shark zone. He stops. He turns. He throws it all the way back into his own territory. Usually, if you're even strength, that's not a good play, but when you're down a man, it's okay. Bergeron shoots it all the way down for Edmonton after that pass back, and more time ticks off on the Sharks' power play. 57 seconds to go in the man advantage. Mikotic is flying tonight. Skates quickly into the offensive zone, cut back behind the net, got checked by Bergeron, and the pass came back toward the point, but Hannon couldn't keep it in, so he will rush back with Carl to gain control at the Sharks' line. Carl stops on the left side, gives to Marleau. Leads it up ice, Mikotic to Bernier on the left wing. Makes the move to the backhand. Now curls to the boards. Throws it back toward the point. And waiting for it there, Captain Patrick Model. In traffic, poked it free. Here's Hannon driving the puck just wide on a one-timer off a brilliant play from Patrick Model on the far boards. That just missed the net. The puck ricocheted out of the zone. 20 seconds left in the Sharks' power play. Hannon looks for Model. Puck went through his stick. Knocked back the other way now by Jason Smith. Model broke his stick on that play. And so we've only got 10 seconds left. Time for one rush on the Sharks' power play. Here's Scott Thornton. Makes the move across the line. Looks for Gotch. Left in the puck, but Gotch's backhander was blocked by Jason Smith. Loose in the left corner. Penalty on Spotcheck is over. And the Edmonton Oilers able to poke it out of the zone with Morrow swinging a backhander to center ice. But the Sharks are right on it. Here's Niemann busting in. Shoots one. Hit Ponger's stick and went wide. Loose in the left wing corner of the Edmonton zone. Hemsky, an ill-advised pass in front of his net, but it got to Pronger. And Chris Pronger is checked by Niemann as he flipped it back to center ice for the Oilers. Sharks take control of it there. And they've had control in much of this game. They send it in. Puck batted down by a stick above the shoulder by Pronger. And after the whistle, he kind of turned into his man and hammered Niemann. Now Niemann yapping with Sean Horkoff. Niemann doing a little play acting there. Over in the corner is the linesman. Dan Schachty kind of pushes him aside. Has a little grin on his face. Niemann does as he's pushed away. And we will have a face-off coming up deep in the Oilers end of the ice after all of those shenanigans. Only 4:06 gone by in the third. The Sharks up 2-1.
1: You talk about, Dan, an aggressive penalty kill. Puck was down in the corner to the right of Dwayne Rolison, right along the boards. Niels Ekman was there. Chichu was there. So was Chris Pronger, Jason Smith, and Pisani. All three Oilers converged down. Yeah, they actually created an odd man, you know, situation for themselves. Now, if Chichu or Ekman can get the puck, you fired around over to the right side where Joe Thornton is, you're going to get a tremendous opportunity. But that's what Edmonton does. They're going to try and two on one the opposition. In this case, obviously the Sharks, 2-on-1 you all over the ice, even when they're shorthanded. That's why they have one of the best penalty killing units in the NHL.
3: Off the faceoff, Oilers have it in their own zone. Sharks 2, Edmonton 1. Marc-Andre Bergeron carries it out, long pass up the middle, off the stick of Ryan Smith, breaking at the Sharks line. Goes deep to the Sharks' end. Toskita fitted up the left board. It's good work there by Rissmiller. Push it free, but Mark Smith's shot didn't clear, and Bergeron's drive just went wide as Toskita did the splits in front of a net. Sharks finally clear. Grant Stevenson racing for the puck, trying to poke it around the defense. Succeeded in getting control. Now we've got a penalty coming up. Who's it going to be against? Edmonton or the Sharks? Tarnstrom touching the puck as a two-minute hooking penalty is issued by the official. The time of this will be 4 minutes and 43 seconds, and it's going to be Grant Stevenson stepping in.
1: That's a good play by Bergeron. I didn't realize he was that quick. That was a good little foot race. And, you know, he got down and got his, he just picked up the puck, and Stevenson thought, I think he thought he was going to get it because Stevenson's quick himself. Bergeron did a nice little tight turn, and it kind of, I think, caught Grant Stevenson off, you know, a little bit surprised, and he kind of jabbed his stick 2-3 different times. You know, you can do
3: really
1: it once.
3: More of a slash than a hook, don't you think?
1: You know what, though? You're going to stick your stick into the other guy on his gloves or in, if it's anywhere near his belly, you might get away with it maybe once. You're not supposed to. But 2-3 times, the ref's going to call it. He has to call it. You're forcing him to call it.
3: And so now maybe the biggest penalty kill of this game for the Sharks. They lead it 2-1. Stevenson in for hooking at 4:43 of the third period. Sharks 2, Oilers 1. Puck flipped around the boards, deflected into the crowd. And the faceoff will be deep in the Sharks' zone. Take a look in front of the San Jose net. Tom Pricing and Vesa Toskoda having a little chat about positioning for the upcoming faceoff and what just happened a few moments before. Pricing nodding in agreement as to whatever Toskoda was telling him. Now he and Kyle McLaren are stepping off. Scott Hannon is jumping on the ice with Josh Georges to play D, with Chichu and Joe Thornton up front on this penalty kill. Ryan Smith, Sergei Samsonov, Alex Hemsky up front for Edmonton. Pronger and Spotcheck back on defense. Joe Thornton wins the draw. Fight for it behind the net. Hannon spins it around. Joe Thornton, fan of the puck. Spotcheck pinched in from the point, kept it in play, but he put it behind the Sharks' net. And Scott Hannon's able to backhand it around. Jonathan Chichu strides out, shorthanded. Chichu wound up at the blue line, loses on the stick check, though, to Pronger, who has that long wingspan. Very long stick for Chris Pronger. And the Oilers will get it back. Minute 18 left in the Grant Stevenson penalty. Sharks up by the score of 2-1. Edmonton on the attack, dumps it into the Sharks' zone, but a centering feed there by Samsonov went all the way back into his own zone, and that's a good pass to the goaltender, but not a good one if you're on the power play. Rolison way out of his net, tipped it up the left side. Sharks steal the pass now, And it's taken back by Gotch, who's on the ice with Niemann up front. Marcel Gotch just dumped it all the way down. Pronger's got the puck. You can tell because of the booze in the background. 49 seconds to go on the power play. Here's Hawkoff with speed into the zone. Shoots one. Stick save by Toskoda. Rebound Horkoff has for the Edmontonians. Flipped it across the ice. It's tipped away by Gotch. He got it out of the zone. And it went a little bit too far for him to break in all by himself. Jarrett Stoll quickly got back for Edmonton and gets control of the puck.
1: You know, if that puck bounces a little bit more, stays in the middle of the rink. It went too far to the right. Gotch had he was going to have a clear breakaway. You know, and he's having a strong game despite the fact coming into this period he was 1-for-6 on faceoffs. He's got to improve his faceoffs. Third or fourth line centerman, got to win your faceoffs. But other than that, he's having a strong game.
3: 14 seconds left in the Oilers power play. Edmonton setting up now. Bergeron crisscrosses with fellow point man Jarrett Stoll. Gives him the puck on the right or left wing circle. Back to Bergeron. The drive blocked in front. Backhand shot by Pisani. Stopped by the netminder Toskoda. And the man who blocked the initial shot from the point, Josh Georges, is in some pain. He hobbles to his feet and sort of choppily moves back toward the Sharks bench where he'll be attended to by Sharks trainer Ray Tufts.
1: You know, he went off the ice trying to, you know,
3: trying to make it look
1: like he wasn't hurt. Yep. Kind of stuck his leg kind of to the side to block it. Caught him right on the inside of the shin pad.
3: Went off a stick, actually, on its way in. That's why.
1: And you got to keep your shin pad square to the shot.
3: Well, rookie lesson learned by Josh Georges.
1: You know what? Rookie or not, I never learned that lesson.
3: Here come the Sharks now. Penalty on Stevenson over. He gets a pass down the left. Breaching for a shot on goal. But it'll be stopped and covered up by goaltender Dwayne Roldison. 13:09 left in the third period. The Sharks lead the Oilers 2-1 in Game 1. Our coverage is presented by Intersil. 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And watch wall-to-wall coverage of the Stanley Cup playoffs and finals on OLN. OLN will be the television coverage tomorrow night here at HP Pavilion for game number 2, a nationally televised broadcast. And of course, we'll be right here with our 7 o'clock airtime on the Sharks Radio Network. So watch OLN and put our sound on. Check us out. It's off the faceoff inside the Edmonton zone. The play will be blown dead. 13:08 left in the third period. The score, the Sharks 2 and the Edmonton Oilers 1. Tight game as you might expect between these clubs. Face-off now to the right side. Roldison. Marta was thrown out of the circle. Bernier takes the draw but loses it to Jarrett Stoll. So the Oilers skate out from right to left. Stoll got a pass from Morrow and flips it into the zone. And it winds up in the seats. And it's always a question as to whether they're going to call a penalty in that scenario. But the linesman is shaking his head. Derek Arnell said it went off a stick. And so the puck will be dropped just inside the Sharks' blue line.
1: Actually, the Edmonton guy shot it. So that can only happen in the defensive zone. Inside your own end.
3: Right.
1: It did go off, actually, one of the Sharks' clubs.
3: But well, that's what I was referring to.
1: Yeah, he's got to actually shoot
3: it.
1: He's got to shoot it. Yep.
3: Right. So, no problem. No harm, no foul. Off the faceoff. Grabbed now by San Jose. Back behind their own net. Kyle McLaren drops it off for Joe Thornton. And Joe Thornton wearing the alternate captain's A today. Fires it up the middle of the ice for Chichu off his stick. Ekman trailing the play. Centering pass. And Chichu nearly tipped it on goal. But it went off his skate and went just wide. Now McLaren on the point. Drives one on net. Nice stop. Down low and covered up by Roleson. And play is called. You know, Nils Ekman has worked hard today.
1: I caught him one time in the second period where Jason Smith had the puck in the corner and he was skiing. Both his feet were going in. That's when you're skiing in hockey means you're not moving your feet. But other than that, he's played well. And you know why we know he's playing well? Because he's still on Joe Thornton's line and we're into the third period because Ron Wilson pretty much warned him during the week. And he wasn't shy about it. He even said in the media, if he's not playing, we're not going to keep him there. Now, Mark Smith played the last shift of the first period, but otherwise Ekman's been out there. A lot of energy, and he's getting to those loose pucks in the corner that led to Joe Thornton getting it to McLaren for a shot on net. That's what Ekman has to do.
3: Alyshemsky carries all the way to the Sharks' blue line before turning it over, but Jonathan Chichu can't do anything with it, and the Edmontonians able to fire one into the Sharks' zone. Ekman tips it behind his own goal line. Josh Georges back on the ice. Good to see him out there after he took a puck in his skate, and he poked it up the left side, and here comes Chichu to Joe Thornton down the right. Joe Thornton one-on-one, circles on Pronger in the zone, goes into Chichu, angles one from the corner. Yes, that was a set play. He just one-timed it toward the net, but it hit the side of the goal.
1: You see shots from there.
3: wound up behind the net now. Chichu grabs it, goes back to the point. Ehrhoff, the blast, and it's stopped by netminder Rollison and covered up.
1: Well, they're shooting low, and you're starting to see some of the tendencies of Dwayne Rollison. Anytime he's sensing a shot, he's going down. Last two shots have been right in his belly from Kyle McLaren and Christian Ehrhoff. But they also have scored one goal, top corner. I think you're going to see the Sharks starting to try and shoot on a higher basis, especially the point man. You know who does really good job of that, and that's Tom Pricing. We've scored him, seen him score a lot of goals. Don't think that those guys aren't sitting back there and saying, you know what, you don't want to take a shot and, you know, hit one of your own guys up in the shoulder and the face area. That's one of the concerns. But other than that, they're going to be able to score some goals this series because Rolson's definitely going down early on any point shot.
3: Off the draw, Mikotic sends it back toward his point man, but Rafi Torres deflected the puck in the air for Edmonton, and it wound up out to center. Grabbed by the Sharks, they backhand into Edmonton territory. Marlowe's line's out there. They're in forward checking, but Pisani got it around the boards. Now he puts it across the ice. It hit Torres in the skate and ricocheted back. Sharks get it back to Bernier. Bernier stick handles into the right corner of the Edmonton zone. Checked by Tarnstrom. He holds the puck on the boards. Mikotic's there to support. Now Bernier is kind of knocked down by a combination of Tarnstrom and Pisani, but then he gets right back to his feet as Mikotic chips at the puck. They work the three. Ehrhoff in deep in the corner, grabs the puck, it hit a stick. Now it comes back toward the point. Can Pricing keep it in? Yes, he does. He shovels a one-timer down the right boards, but it's intercepted and cleared by Marc-Andre Bergeron. As the Sharks fans really enjoying this game right now. 10:59 remaining in the third. It's still a tight one. It's the Sharks 2 and the Oilers 1. Billy Niemann's back on the ice for the Sharks. Backhands out to center. Fired back the other way by the Edmontonians. And Niemann, a one-time Calgary Flame, is behind his own net with the puck. Niemann has been just a one-man wrecking crew for the Sharks in this game. And he hammers Steve Staios at center ice. And Staios got his clearing pass and dumped it back into the Sharks' end. But Billy Niemann...
1: Is there ever any doubt what he was going to do there?
3: He was delighting the crowd from the day this game started. On the left side, shot by Scott Thornton, right on. Hard shot stopped off the mask by Rollison, and Rollison's mask went flying in the air as he covered up with his glove hand. But Scott Thornton, a sneaky shot down the left wing side, gave the Sharks an opportunity. This is playoff hockey on the San Jose Sharks Radio Network. Well, a moment ago, Scott Thornton looking for his second goal to the playoffs. A good chance on Rollison and a nice save off the mask.
1: Well, that's a heavy shot, first of all. Two things we just saw. A really heavy shot by Scott Thornton, too. The reason Dwayne Rollison's mask came off because he was down on his knees. Sharks going to start shooting high, and there's an example right there. How often do you see that? Guy shooting knock at the goalie's mask on. Where did he get it? I've never seen that.
3: Tremendous. Tonight's broadcast, by the way, is brought to you in part by Panda Express. 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
3: Face off right side of goaltender Dwayne Rollison. Oilers get the draw. They're down to the Sharks 2-1. Edmonton skates from right to left. Morrow leads the way through center. Shoots one in toward the net. Knocked aside by Toskita. And it'll be cleared out by the Sharks after a couple of bounces of the puck. But Edmonton's got control of it back at their own blue line. Pronger and Jason Smith on the defense. Jason Smith diagonal pass up the left side. Knocked back the other way by Kyle McLaren. And so Jason Smith and Pronger get another chance. Smith fanned the pass, got it back, gave it away at center, though. Wristmitter to Stevenson. To Wristmitter, the shot down the left side, but it's wide of the net. Good wrist shot by Patrick Wristmitter on that play. Tried to keep it low.
1: You know, he tried to score. Sometimes you want to, that's an opportunity. Even though it was a hard shot, make sure you get it on net so create a rebound opportunity.
3: Here's trouble. Ehrhoff turned it over behind his own net. Hemsky centering attempt to hit a couple of sticks, and the Sharks gobble it up. Pricing able to knock it ahead, and Chichu feeds over to Ekman. He flies down the left wing into the Edmonton zone, dumped it back behind the net. Uh-oh, Rollison ran into Joe Thornton, and down went Rollison behind the net. That's going to be a penalty to the San Jose Sharks, and Edmonton will have the man advantage as soon as the Sharks touch the puck, and they do. And we get a break in the action. 9:12 to play in the third. The score, the Sharks 2, the Oilers 1. Edmonton's power play is next on the San Jose Sharks Radio Network. Well, Radek Dvorak of the Edmonton Oilers is being escorted back to his dressing room after getting absolutely hammered along his own bench by Sharks defensive left winger Patrick Wristmitter. He's favoring his right knee as he was helped off. Meantime, the Sharks are going to be down a man. Joe Thornton is arguing the call from inside the penalty box, but he's called for tripping up goaltender Rollison behind the Edmonton net at 10:48. Sharks have a 2-1 lead, but the Oilers can tie it up if they score on the power play.
0: off the faceoff. Hemsky is always dangerous. Throws it back to Spacek, to Pronger, to Hemsky on the left boards. Hemsky is the real quarterback of this unit on the power play. Throws it towards Samsonov in front of the net, but it went off a stick. Samsonov got it back behind the goal line. Gunned it around the near boards, and Hemsky stops it. Gives it down low to Samsonov. Tried to tee it up. Georges blocks it. Scott Hannon goes back behind the net and spins it up the boards. And Niemann and hammered Spacek, but the play still in the Sharks' zone. Around the near side it comes. Marcel Gotch can't clear. Checked by Samsonov and by Hemsky. Now Gotch intercepts a Hemsky pass. Reverses it behind the net. A race for it there. Ryan Smith against Georges. Ryan Smith won the battle, but he lost the war because the Oilers didn't have anybody on the point to keep it in the zone. Edmonton regroups at center. Minute 14 left in the Joe Thornton penalty. 2-1, Sharks leading it. A dump in is quickly cleared by Kyle MacLaren. And the boos waft from the crowd in the direction of the puck holder, Chris Pronger.
1: And Hannon goes off the ice, and you know he just, again, quietly, is just an absolute workhorse out there. Wins battles on the wall like it's nothing. You know, he's playing great hockey. And quietly, he doesn't want any exposure. He doesn't care how much you say his name. He just does his job.
0: Now Chichi is able to clear it all the way down. Stopped by goaltender Roldison. He tips it up the left side, and Pronger's got control. 40 seconds left in the Joe Thornton penalty. Here come the Oilers skating from right to left. They're down 2-1 of the Sharks. Korkov to center, shoots into the right corner, grabbed by Mikhalik, and he cleared it. All the way down. Milan Mikhalik is having another strong hockey game. A couple of assists for the Sharks in this hockey contest. Game one of the Western Conference semifinal against Edmonton. 20 seconds to go in the Oilers power plays. The Edmonton team carries to center and shoots in. Kazani back behind the net is checked by Hannon. Tried to clear, couldn't do it. Kept in by Stoll, who's playing the right point with Pronger on the left. Stoll handed off now to Torres. Feeds down low to Horkoff. Back to Stoll. Slap shot high and wide. Bouncing puck dangerously in front. But off a stick, and Milan Mikhalik grabs it and comes out. Thornton's out of the box. 3-on-2 for the Sharks. Mikhalik leads the way. Cross the line. Drop pass Marlow. Winds up. Slap shot. Stick save. Made by Rolison. And the rebound caromed up the end board. A chance for Mikhalik, but it went wide. Now it's deflected in the slot by Marlow off a pricing shot. And he just missed the net. 2-1 Sharks. Intense hockey game. Game one of the best of seven series. Oilers on the attack at center. Put Pekka out there with Winchester. Pekka backhands into the Sharks zone. And now he puts his man into the boards on the far side. But that man, Marcel Gotch, cleared the puck out of his own territory. And on the left wing side, Joe Thornton is able to tip it further down the ice and get the line change completed.
1: The hitting's getting even harder. Now the Oilers are trying to throw their weight around. Joe Thornton's got a little burr under his saddle right now. He wasn't happy with the call. He got knocked down. I think it was by Steos down in the offensive zone. Watch out. He's starting to pick it up a notch. I'm going to see if his temper starts to flare up here in the third.
0: Scott Thornton gives to Niemann and down the right. Moves across the line. Puts on the brakes. Cross ice feed to Erhoff. Fakes the shot. Moves in. Shoots one. Save made. Robeson rebound. Scott Thornton gets hammered down to the ice by Bergeron and Steos as he jammed at the puck. And we've got more pushing and shoving after the whistle. As Scott Thornton got knocked down, his cousin Joe was standing by. A little family honor there as the Thornton guys go up against the Oilers with some pushing and shoving.
1: And at the other end, two Oilers coming in and just absolutely trying to hammer the San Jose Sharks defense. And that's what their strategy is going to be. They got to get to San Jose Sharks defensemen. But so far, they haven't been able to. We're seeing Josh Georges take hits to make plays. We're seeing Christian Erhoff take hits to make plays. Scotty Hannon, he's winning all the battles down low. And we know that Kyle MacLaren, he's not afraid to give hits or take hits. So what Edmonton's throwing at the Sharks, they're accepting it, taking it. And their D tonight, as Dave Mailey talked about at the end of the first period, was the Sharks' D that he's very impressed by. They're getting the puck up to their forwards, and that's where they're outplaying the Edmonton Oilers at this point.
0: Well, you could call them the Detroit Oilers. They beat the Red Wings in the first round of the playoffs, but right here, with 6 minutes remaining in the third period and the Sharks leading only by the 2-1 score, an insurance goal would be rather nice about right now.
1: Absolutely. There's no question. But, you know, credit to the San Jose Sharks. They've only given up 6 shots in the last 34 minutes. Pretty good hockey.
0: Face off, right side of Roldison. Sharks win the draw. George has kept it in. Flipped right, left boards. Now it's Chichu, the wrist shot. Stick save made by Roldison. Rebound to the near corner. Ekman puts the hit on Ryan Smith. The puck jars free. Hannon on the point goes cross ice to Georges. Nowhere to go. He just dumped it around the boards. Back behind the Oiler net. And the Edmonton defense tipped it around the stick of Chichu. And the Oilers are able to muscle it out to center ice. And the Sharks grab it there. Scott Hannon playing another strong game. Drives one into the offensive zone. And Chichu in forechecking hits Pronger like he did on the first shift of the game. But the Oilers move it out. Hemsky
3: is met by the back check of Chichu at the blue line. That causes an offside, and we get a break in the action. 5:25 left in the third period of Game 1 of the Western Conference Semifinal. The Sharks lead the Oilers 2-1. This is the San Jose Sharks Radio Network. Welcome back to HP Pavilion. Everybody's enjoying this one, but it's a tight contest in Game 1 of the Western Conference Semifinal. Sharks have goals from Marlow and Ehrhoff. Patrick Marlow, a goal and an assist. Milan Mikotic, a really strong game. Two assists in the contest. That's the storyline from Bud Light. Refreshingly smooth Bud Light. Always worth it. Game 2 will be tomorrow night. On the air for us at 7 o'clock. Face-off at 7:30. And don't expect the intensity meter to go down one bit.
1: You
3: it's
1: think?
3: Off the face-off. It's iced by the Sharks.
1: That could be the understatement of today, don't you think?
3: Well, I think it's possible.
1: It's already started here in the third period. Edmonton trying to throw their weight around a little bit. The only thing really the Sharks have not done tonight, Dan, is score on the power play. They're 0-for-5. They've scored every game so far this year in the playoffs. All five games against Nashville, they scored at least one power play goal. They've given up one shorthand or one power play goal. That's the only thing they haven't done well, or I shouldn't say dominated tonight.
3: Off the draw, a shot right on by Spacek. Good save by Vesa Toskina. He's made the big saves when needed so far in this game. Still 5 minutes to play. Sharks 2, Oilers 1. Two forecheckers for Edmonton in the offensive right wing corner. And Torres and Pisani worked it free, but nobody was there to help him out. Pricing able to flip it back to center ice. And here's the reason why that was the case. The Oilers forward line needed to get off and get some fresh skaters out there. Meantime, the Sharks with the one goal lead. Stick handle out. McLaren taking his time. Slides one into the offensive zone and heads for the bench. Annan and Georges are back out there. Gotch, Scott Thornton, and Billy Niemann are up front. Edmonton skating from right to left. They dump it to the Sharks zone. Stoll, Hemsky, Samsonov, the forward combination. It's cleared back out. Billy Niemann will chop at it on the left wing around Pronger, and it goes inside the Edmonton zone. Over the left side of goaltender Wayne Roldison. Pronger got the booze, but he fed the puck around Scott Thornton. Now Stoll at center, shoots in. Over to the right side of Vesa Toskala. Cleared back out by the Sharks. And all the way back to the Edmonton line, and Pronger's got it. Teams are making changes. 3:53 left in this third period. Sharks have a 2-1 lead over the Edmonton Oilers. Pronger back in his own zone. Just floats it behind his net. Good forechecking by Jonathan Chichu. And it'll be cleared around the boards. Jason Smith has for Edmonton. He's fed it around the near boards, and it's back out to center ice. Scott, I should say Joe Thornton, chips it back inside the Edmonton zone, and there are the boos for Pronger again. He whirls it around the backside of his own net, cleared out by Brad Winchester, but the Oilers are clearly on their heels right now, just looking for an opportunity, and the Sharks are bound and determined not to give them anything. Bernier's back on with Marlow. Marlow breaks into the right wing corner of the Edmonton zone, worked it free. Bernier, the shot blocked by Pronger, and it went wide. Now it's grabbed by Winchester. Here's the center ice. Into the Edmonton, should say the San Jose zone. Knocked back the other way now. And it'll be picked up by Spacek. Cross ice to Pekka. Moves in across the San Jose line. Loses on the check to Hannon. It'll be cleared out by Gotch to Scott Thornton. Breaks down the left wing. Tees up. Shoots one. Stick save by Roldison, who came way out to cut down the angle. Sharks get the rebound back to the point. Gotch feeds it over to McLaren. To Pricing. McLaren wanted the puck back, but Pricing sent it around the boards to Niemann in the corner. Niemann into Gotch now behind the net. He's got Spacek with his arm draped around his neck. Crowd screaming for a penalty. Nothing's going to get called on Spacek. And play continues in the corner. Now it'll be picked up now by the Sharks. It'll be taken out by Thornton. Thornton to Pricing. Shoots it in front. Tipped in front. Off the stick of the Sharks, Marcel Gotch, and it went wide of a net. Loose in the corner now. Grabbed by Gotch. Now to Scott Thornton. Centering attempt. Blocked by the Oilers defense and cleared out by the Edmontonians. Ethan Morrow carries down the left wing. Hit hard by Niemann again. And it'll be Morrow dropping it down into the Sharks zone. But Billy Niemann has made his mark tonight.
1: Oh, is he ever. Dave Jackson didn't have a very good look on that hook because he was only about 8 to 10 feet away right there.
3: That's all. Nice angle on the play as the Sharks get called for icing with 1:45 remaining in regulation time. Sharks have the lead. But boy, it is a tight one, 2-1.
1: You know what I really like what the Sharks have done here in the last 10 minutes? They're not retreating and sitting back trying to hold on to this one goal lead. They're not going to have a ferocious forecheck in the sense that they're going to get caught and give up an odd man rush. But you know what? They're not scared to move the puck back to the point man when they're in the offensive zone. They've stayed true to their game plan here. Gotch, Niemann, and Thornton, they're having a tremendous game as a line. Niemann's playing well, but Scotty Thornton, he's playing great hockey. Gotch, smart hockey.
3: And now off the faceoff, the Oilers have in the Shark zone. There goes Rolison for the extra attacker with 1:30 remaining in the game. Scramble forward to the near boards. Hemsky's got it for the Oilers. Throws it toward the net off a stick. Now it's behind the net. Loose in front. Stoll poked it with 1:30 remaining in the game. Scramble forward to the near boards. Hemsky's got it for the Oilers. Throws it toward the net off a stick. Now it's behind the net.

0: goes all the way down. This is going to be icing against the Sharks. Bergeron back to touch up. And I'm wondering, with 35 seconds left with the score 2-1 San Jose, if Craig McTavish is going to use his timeout here.
1: No, he's got the chalkboard in his hand, which pretty much means he's getting ready to draw up a play, call timeout. Now, the good thing for the Sharks is that's also going to give Joe Thornton and his line a chance to get a breather, so, and Scotty Hannon. So it works, you know, it works two ways sometimes taking these timeouts. Oilers get their players out there, but so do the San Jose Sharks. Too bad Billy Niemann, and he made the right play.
0: If that had gone in, that would have been just a brilliant ending to his game.
1: He's had an awesome game. I'm not sure exactly how many hits he's at right now. He had 14 a few minutes ago. He's at 14 hits. 14 hits this
0: game. I've got him with 14 at this moment, unofficially. But that is not... I think it might be 15 now. We're down to 35 seconds left. A timeout called by Edmonton, as we expected. The net is empty, and listen to this crowd.
1: Yeah, they're loving it.
0: Everybody's on their feet.
1: They should be loving it, the performance the Sharks have put on right now, up until this point. 30 shots to 16. You know, we didn't really talk about this at the top of the show. I didn't really think about it, actually. But the Sharks, they had a really grueling schedule coming down the stretch. We talked a lot about that, man. 6 games in 9 nights. But then they made the playoffs. They came in 5th place. Great job. You know, the last game didn't mean anything. But other than that, then they prepared for Nashville. You got to fly back east. You know, you got a 4.5-hour flight, time change, all that. You know, they win that series in 5 games. This week off, this is the first time they've had a break in about 4 to 6 weeks. It is really showing out here today. We haven't seen them this physical in a month, month and a half.
0: Now let's see what happens on this huge face-off to the left side of Toskola. Net is empty to our right. Sharks have a 2-1 lead, 35 seconds left. Jarrett Stahl for Edmonton. Joe Thornton for the Sharks, and Joe Thornton wins the face-off. Bounces off the boards, and Niemann cleared it all the way down. This is going to be another icing call, however. It just goes wide of the empty net. And touched by the Oilers with 26.2 seconds to go. So those 5 skaters on the ice will have to stay out there for the Sharks. Chichu, Niemann, Georges, Hannon, and Joe Thornton.
1: Well, the faceoff is to the left of Toskola, which is an advantage to the Sharks centermen. All 4 centermen are left-handed centermen. So now Joe Thornton, it's a much easier play for him to pull it back to his backhand. Where you look at the Edmonton Oilers, they've got Jarrett Stahl and Mike Pekka, both right-handed centermen. So if the faceoff's on the other side, that
0: could
1: be it.
0: That's what they want. But how about this? Ron Wilson calls his timeout right now, and why not? His guys couldn't get the rest because they iced the puck, so he uses his timeout with 26.2 seconds left and makes sure everybody's together.
1: And you know what? And Ron Wilson talked about it in the Nashville series. He almost gave in to the point that, you know what, we're not going to beat Nashville in faceoffs. We're not a great faceoff team. Nashville's the best in the NHL. But if we are going to lose faceoffs, what are we going to do afterwards? And in this case, I think what Ronnie Wilson probably just talked to his guys, if we lose the faceoff, this is what we're going to do. And if we win it, even if you win a faceoff, you still got to get puck control possession and get it out into the neutral zone. And that's what they're talking about.
0: Big faceoff again to the left side of Toskola. Sharks 2, Oilers 1. Game 1, Western Conference semifinal. Net is empty to our right. 26.2 seconds left. Michael Pekka for the Oilers going against Big Joe Thornton. Pekker wins the draw. Pronger on the point. Lines up, shoots. Save made by Toskola. Rebound. Centering attempt blocked by Georges. Bouncing puck. 18 seconds left, and Joe Thornton cleared it out to center. But Pronger's back to get it. Time winding down in this regulation time in game 1. Oilers with 10 seconds left get it across the Sharks line, but it's cleared by Hannon. And through the stick of Pronger. 5 seconds left, and the Oilers are out of time. Out of time in game 1. Pronger gets hammered by Niemann. Buzzer sounds. Game is over. And Billy Niemann puts an exclamation point on a tremendous effort today with that hit on Chris Pronger, and the entire crowd rises as one man as the San Jose Sharks stream across the ice surface from their bench to congratulate goaltender Vesa Toskola as the disappointed Edmonton Oilers make a quick exit to their dressing room. Final score, the Sharks 2, the Oilers 1. San Jose has a 1-game-to-none lead in the best of 7 series.
1: Well, Sharks outshoot the Edmonton Oilers 12-5 in the third period. They give up 7 shots in the last 40 minutes. San Jose Sharks against Nashville in the first round, Dan. They were +1 in goals for and goals against in the first period. They outscored Nashville 7-1 in the second period, +6. This is where they were the best period during the regular season was second period. This is where they began to absolutely take over this game, was after the first 20 minutes tonight. They only gave up 7 shots. This is mission accomplished. They win the first game at home, which you want to do. But more importantly, they really send a message to a fast, physical Edmonton Oilers team that this is going to be, you guys want to beat us? You guys are going to have to play impeccable hockey to do so, especially in our barn. They just outplayed, outhit, outskated.

0: defeated the Edmonton Oilers today. What a tremendous win for the Sharks.
1: Final score, 2-1. San Jose beats Edmonton. Shots for the game, 30-16 in favor of the Sharks. Our coverage will continue in a moment after this on the San Jose Sharks Radio Network.
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1: While Patrick Marleau, Christian Ehrhoff, and Milan Michalak all had pivotal roles for the Sharks in this particular game, Dwayne Roldison and the losing cause made 28 stops and started a memorable series of his own. I'm Dan Rusinowski. 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
1: Hello, Sharks fans. I'm Dan Rusinowski. On today's episode, we take you back to May the 7th, 2006. Round 2, Game 1, the San Jose Sharks and the Edmonton Oilers. The Sharks had just fought off the Nashville Predators in the first round and were taking on a team that had always given them trouble. They would have trouble in this game, and as we will see, the series began with a lot of physical play that would characterize the rest of the series. Here's how it sounded on the San Jose Sharks Audio Network. It's been a week since the San Jose Sharks played a hockey game, and that was Game 5 of a clinching series against the Nashville Predators. After that week off to get the dust off and practice and get the bumps and the bruises healed, the San Jose Sharks are ready for what should be an epic series. It's Game 1 of the Western Conference Semifinal Series between the Sharks and the Edmonton Oilers. And we've got it next right here on the San Jose Sharks Radio Network.
2: Now, San Jose Sharks hockey is on the air. This is Sharks Warm Up, brought to you by Sprint, official wireless provider of the San Jose Sharks. Sprint, yes, you can.
1: Good afternoon, everyone, and welcome to HP Pavilion at San Jose for Game 1 of the Western Conference Semifinal Series between the San Jose Sharks and the Edmonton Oilers. It's the first time the Sharks have ever faced the five-time Stanley Cup champion Oilers in a best-of-seven playoff series, and there's a lot of anticipation for a hard-skating, hard-checking, and certainly epic performance between these two teams. Hi, everybody. I'm Dan Rusinowski, along with Jamie Baker and David Mailey on the Triple Cast. And here we go, boys. This is going to be fun.
0: Have we waited long enough?
1: It's been a week.
0: You know, did they make it to the second? Was it me? Did they make it to the second round, or did they lose to Nashville? Anaheim. Jeez, Anaheim's up 2-0, haven't given up a goal. And puck hasn't even dropped for the Sharks.
1: Anaheim won today 3-0, so they have not even given up a goal in that series against Colorado. But David Mailey, this is going to be game number one. And as a former Edmonton Oiler in our broadcast team, I have to say, please do give us your analysis of what it's like to be an Oiler in the playoffs against the San Jose Sharks.
6: Well, you know, I never played the Sharks in the playoffs, but we went on a run there. We played, we went three rounds. We lost to Chicago in the finals, but Edmonton is that the way we played it was, boy, just run and gun, and that's the way actually at that time we had Teddy Green was the coach. Craig McTavish was a player there too, but boy, they really activated the D, Jamie. They pinched the D down a lot. Part of the off-wing's job was to go in all the time and in the opposing zone and back up the D, because if they rang it around, the D had the chance to go all the way down the hash marks and pinch, and it made for a real wide-open game.
1: Well, that's for sure, and that's exactly, Jamie, what we're thinking this series could be like. A lot of hard hitting, but certainly a lot of skating.
0: Well, it's going to be all skating, if you ask me. I mean, that's one of the things that Edmonton wants to do. They want to be able to outskate the San Jose Sharks. They're going to make the San Jose Sharks earn every inch, every foot that they can get in this series. One of my keys, you know, without giving away the NVIDIA keys, is the Sharks have to battle every shift this series. They didn't necessarily have to against Nashville. I look at, you know, the four teams that are left in the Western Conference. You look at the San Jose Sharks, you say, well, they might be the best team because they're the top seed now. I think the hottest team might be the Edmonton Oilers. They just knocked off the Detroit Red Wings, but they did it in pretty good fashion. I don't want to say it was easy, but they knocked them off, and they've had 6 days to rest. They think when you beat a number one seed and you get time to rest and prepare for your next opponent, you think you can beat anybody. So I think this is going to be, you know, Dan used the word epic. I think this could be has the potential of being a classic series. And watch out what Edmonton does tonight. I mean, we got three games in four nights. This series is really going to unfold very, very quickly. I don't see we're going to see a traditional game one feeling out. There's no time for it, not with the way the schedule is.
1: There might be a feeling out first period, but you're right, Jamie. The way the schedule is, it's even more important if the Sharks have a full week to rest off instead of having a full seven-game series with the Nashville Predators. Captain Patrick Marleau talked about the bumps and the bruises that healed and what they did this week to be very constructive to prepare for the next round.
7: I think we spent it well. We've had some really good practices, really up-tempo, and we did some scrimmaging. I don't know. Hopefully that all helps out in the first couple games here.
1: That's Patrick Marleau of the San Jose Sharks. Always soft-spoken, but certainly what he says, people listen to. He's the top goal scorer on the San Jose Sharks and one of the top scorers in the National Hockey League when it comes to putting the puck in the net. As far as the defensive battle, well, it's going to be interesting. Ryan Smith is a player that you have to deal with. He's a guy that's sneaky around the net like Jonathan Chichu. And Sergei Samsonov, that's how we've decided to say his name for this playoff series, has always faced the Sharks and played against them very well. In fact, his former Boston teammate Kyle McLaren, who may be on the ice every once in a while against him, says he's looking forward to a very, very tough series.
8: Yeah, it's going to be a tough series playing against these guys. A couple years ago playing Calgary, we knew we had a tough series, and I think both teams are kind of similar in how they skate and how they play. But, I mean, they are in the second round for a reason, and they beat Detroit, which is number one team in our conference, so it's going to be, we have our work cut out for us.
1: The San Jose Sharks had 99 points and were in fifth place in the Western Conference in the regular season, and they beat the Nashville Predators with a perfect 2-0 record at home and a 4-1 total in the series. The Edmontonians had 95 points, were the eighth seed in the West, but they knocked off the Detroit Red Wings with two victories on the road at Joe Louis Arena. That's something the Sharks have to watch out for, the strength of the Oilers away from their home, and certainly the support that they'll get from the crowd at Rexall Place when the series shifts to Edmonton. It's game one of the best of seven series, the Sharks and the Oilers in the Western Conference semifinals of the Stanley Cup playoffs. Our coverage continues in just a moment right here on the San Jose Sharks Radio Network.
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1: Welcome back to HP Pavilion for Game 1 of the Best of 7 Western Conference semifinal series between the San Jose Sharks and the Edmonton Oilers. Last time the Sharks played the Edmontonians, it was March the 9th, the day after the trading deadline. Sergei Samsonov did not quite arrive in time for the game en route from Boston, but Dwayne Roloson was in the nets for the Oilers, and the Sharks stormed out to a 5-2 victory in a game in which Ron Wilson called the biggest regular season contest of the year in the Sharks' drive to qualify for the Stanley Cup playoffs. That goaltending matchup will certainly be one of the subplots in this series. Vesa Toskala had a great first round for the Sharks, stopped 92.7% of his shots, and Dwayne Roloson, in a 4-2 record in the first round, stopped almost 93% of the shots that he faced. One of the interesting subplots as well will be whether or not the teams will be able to adjust to each other. They're very, very adaptable kind of teams, and that's what Scott Hannon talked about earlier today.
7: No, they're a tough team. I mean, you look at how they played, and they changed their game, and give them credit, the coaching staff and the players. They changed and started to take it to Detroit. And I mean, you know, they're a good team. We know what to expect against them. They're going to come at us and physical, and, it's going to be a great series.
1: That's Scott Hannon with his preliminary thoughts about what this series is going to be like. Gentlemen, I think that the adaptability of each team is going to be one of the more intriguing aspects of this series, the way that the coaching staff and the players adjust to what's thrown at them each and every game, more so than maybe other series.
0: Well, I think Ronnie Wilson doesn't want to adapt to Edmonton. I think he wants to control the play exactly their game plan. That's what he's done all year. That's Ronnie Wilson hockey. He's like, I'm interested to see if he's even going to match lines. You know, we know, or we assume, that Craig McTavish is going to have Pronger on the ice when Joe Thornton is out there. It'll be interesting if there is a face-off and Pronger's out on the ice. Will he put Joe Thornton's line out there? Or if nothing else, even if Pronger's going to get out there, make him work for it. If there's a face-off and Pronger's not on the ice, have Joe Thornton's line go out there. If the other two D for Edmonton want to change and get Pronger on the ice, at least make Edmonton work to get Pronger out there against Joe Thornton's line. I think that's the one matchup. The other one's going to be watching Michael Pekka's line, but it's Michael Pekka with Raffi Torres and Pisani. Pisani had 5 goals in the first series, so these guys can play great defensively. Mike Pekka, he's won 2 Selke as the best defensive forward in the NHL. But I think Craig McTavish, I think he looks at the Sharks as a more dangerous hockey team. I think he's going to try and make some adjustments or whatnot. That's, I think, where the chess match comes in. Sharks want to play their game, and that's to control the play in the offensive zone.
1: But that only works if you get out to a lead in the series. If you start losing, then you're going to have to make some changes. And something tells me, David Mealy, that there's going to be a lot of adjustments made in this series.
9: Oh, I think there will be. And, you know, the last couple of games the Sharks played in Nashville, I thought Nashville did a good job at getting to the puck and getting to Joe Thornton in their end before Joe got the puck. And I don't know if you guys really caught that, but you know how they were letting him get the puck behind the net in the first few games? And he had all the time in the world, and they changed that. And I think if Edmonton watched that tape at all, they're going to play on Joe a lot closer behind the net, not let that wraparound pass. They were cutting that wraparound pass off behind the net, not letting Joe get it, or forcing him right away because he's not the quickest guy on his feet. Not to knock him, but they were really getting at him quicker from the side instead of trying to, you know, contain him from behind, which you can't contain him.
0: You
9: got to be quick and get in on the boards and try to get the puck away from him. And they were doing that successfully. That's one thing I thought, geez, it's too bad they didn't do it earlier for their sake. They could have, you know, maybe stopped Joe from making so many great plays in the first couple games.
0: There's only really one way. He plays a lot like Mary Lemieux in that aspect. Once he has the puck, he's got such tremendous reach, he's got such tremendous vision, and he's a great passer. He's got you. And then with the new NHL, he can, you know, he faces the boards and he just backs his, you know, his butt right into you, and there's nothing you can really do. I mean, he's got you either way. That's a 6-foot radius each side. He can make great forehand and backhand passes. It's only one way to really contain him, and that is to not let him get the puck and make the plays. But he's still going to cause some damage. you know, I like what Ron Wilson's talked about. You know, some people say, well, he didn't play that great. You didn't watch the series, folks.
10: He was fantastic in the series.
0: He's about as the game three, he came out of that game. He was minus one with no points, and I don't know if I've ever seen a player so dominant in a game that came out with no points, minus one.
6: Right.
0: He's going to dominate, and he opens up the ice for everybody else. So I think it's going to be a great matchup. We're going to see, you know, and I wouldn't be surprised. Pronger, he leads the NHL in time on ice in games, over 33 minutes. I think Pronger is going to play against Thornton's line and Marlowe's line. I don't think they're just focused on one. You can't be.
10: That's one of the unique characteristics of the Edmonton team, because they have that one defenseman who can get so many minutes. Plus, if they need to split them up, Jason Smith can also be a factor. I remember the last time the Edmonton team played the Sharks here in March, the very first shift of the game, Jason Smith went right after Nils Ekman and hammered him into next week. That's the kind of thing that those two defensemen are really going to need to do.
0: Great point. Do you go after the big guys and try and bang them around like Joe Thornton, Patrick Marleau, Bernier? Or do you go after...
10: the support guys.
0: You go after the support guys. Ekman, have fun this series because they're coming. Marcel Gotch, have fun this series because they're coming. You know, you're going to go after those guys. Patrick Rissmiller, Grant Stevenson, they're going to come after these guys. They have to. And then you look at the defensemen. Again, we keep talking about it. Josh Georges, Matt Carl, Christian Aeroff, the San Jose Sharks left D. You look at what Edmonton's going to do. You can guarantee they're dumping the puck in on their right-hand side and going after those three guys. That's one of their key strategies, I'd have to say.
6: Yeah, I have a feeling that it's going to be physical all the way around. I think throughout the whole series, it's going to be physical. And I think the team that stays out of the box, doesn't retaliate, is going to end up on top. I really do, because... the playoffs, it gets heated, and I think they both match up well. Jamie, they both teams have four solid lines, so it's, you know, both teams know, hey, their third and fourth line can score goals. So I agree with you. Ron Wilson's not going to try to match lines, and that gives confidence to the San Jose Sharks, because if you're a third or fourth liner, you know you might be playing against their top, you know, Edmonton's top line, and it doesn't matter, and it gives you confidence, because we saw last series. Minute left in the game, and they're playing the young guys. They had Rissmiller and Stevenson out there and showing them some faith that, hey, I believe in you, and they did a good job.
0: Ron Wilson believes. He wants his team to have swagger and confidence, and he wants, you know what, if it's Joe Thornton's out there against Pronger, it's a matchup of the best player on each team. Thornton, you got to be better than their guy.
6: Right.
0: Tonight's going to be real physical. Edmonton's going to send a message. In the first game against Detroit, they had four roughing penalties. They had eight penalties total. They had four roughing, two high sticking, one cross-checking, and one slashing. Those were their eight penalties in game one.
6: And did you
0: they
6: see
0: only had they only had one more roughing penalty the rest of the series. Did so you, that kind of go ahead.
6: Well,
0: sorry.
6: No, yeah. I'm sorry, but yeah. Rolson, that first shift when they came in his crease and he cross-checked and he stood up, and it was like,
0: they're gonna,
6: man,
0: yeah.
6: We're not taking Detroit. We don't care who these guys are. And it was to see him do that.
10: That's what you can expect throughout this series, starting with game one in just a few minutes. But right now, let's get the keys to the series and to the game tonight. Brought to you by NVIDIA. For better photos, videos, games, and performance, insist on NVIDIA graphics processors in your next PC.
0: Well, there's riding that finish horse, and then there's beating the horse. And we're going to beat that horse because... NVIDIA key number one has to be goaltending in the playoffs. I hate to be anticlimactic here, but goaltending and special teams in the playoffs, if you don't have them in a short series, you're not going to win the series. I mean, it's just the way it is. So two of the four NVIDIA keys are pretty much, they have to be in there because you need them to win games. And we saw how important they were in the first series, especially. You can flip-flop them around, but you look at the teams that are having success in the playoffs, they all have good goaltending right now. And for the most part, they've got pretty good special teams. Who's the most important person on your penalty kill? Your goalie. One feeds the other. So tonight's NVIDIA key number one is goaltending. Toskula is playing tremendous hockey. 2.01 goals against average. 927 save percentage. Making the key saves at the right time. That's even more important. At the other end, Dwayne Rolison, big pickup now. You look at the trading deadline. When we were back in Edmonton, Dan, a couple months ago, right before the trading deadline, I mean, it was bloody. The media was, they wanted blood because of the goaltending.
10: They were ready for a high-class lynching.
0: It was brutal. If they could have dressed three goalies and had, you know, 17 skaters, had one each play a period, they could have all been lynched after the game. It was terrible. Rolson played pretty good during the regular season. He's obviously picked it up. I you know what? We didn't get, you know, we can't afford to watch all the games because we're at the rink watching the Sharks, obviously. But I also think that this is going to be a different series. I don't think there was a ton of traffic in front of Rolson. I think he saw a lot of those pucks. That's the way, I think Edmonton controlled the portion of the rink that's the most important in front of their net. This is going to be a completely different series. We'll see how Rolson steps up. So that's NVIDIA key number one. NVIDIA key number two is not special teams. It's puck possession, puck control. And we were just talking to some of the Edmonton announcers and broadcasters we're talking about, and Craig McTavish has talked about it, really where this series is going to be won or lost is from the top of the circles in each zone down. From the top of the circles down. That's where the Sharks do all their damage. They do it down low in the offensive zone. Detroit does it in their, you know, they do a lot of it in the neutral zone. They spread the ice out. Sharks don't care. They're going to take it through the neutral, dump it in, and then they're going to grind you down. They're going to grind her out there, eh, Dan?
10: Grind her out there, down low.
0: Three and four there, folks, there. We're going to grind her out. So that's what San Jose wants to do. They want to control the game below the top of the circles, which means if you're doing it in your defensive zone, you're getting the puck out. And if you're doing the offensive zone, you're going to get scoring opportunities, and you're going to draw a lot of penalties, which feeds into NVIDIA key number three, special teams. Sharks, 24.3% in the first series, scored. They were 9 for 37, gave up four power play goals in the first game, only gave up two the rest of the series. That's one of the main reasons they beat Nashville. Edmonton, 21% on power play, 80 on penalty kill. This is going to be obviously a key component. One of the things the Sharks do have to do is try and score some power play goals in the third period. They were 0 for 10 in round one. That's something that could be something we may want to watch. So that's NVIDIA key number three. And NVIDIA key number four is battle every shift. The Sharks have to be prepared. The Edmonton Oilers, doesn't matter what the score is, they're going to keep coming at you. Very reminiscent of the Calgary Flames 2 years ago. This team is fast, they play physical, and they want to. They're going to try and grind you out. That's how they play. Sharks have to be ready. This is a very, very resilient hockey team, and we saw it in Game 6 against Detroit. They were down 2-0 going into the third, and they ended up scoring. They won that period 4-1. They scored four goals. They never give up. So those are the NVIDIA keys. Goaltending, NVIDIA key number one. Puck possession, control. Control the game below the top of the circles, NVIDIA key number two. NVIDIA key number three, special teams. And NVIDIA key number four is battle every shift. Because you don't, you're going to open the door for the opposition.
10: When we come back, we will deal with the Chris Pronger issue and the relationship between Pronger, the top defenseman on the Edmonton Oilers, and the San Jose Sharks fans. That's next on the San Jose Sharks Radio Network.
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10: I'm Dan Rusinowski on the Triple Cast with Jamie Baker and David Manley. Game one of the Western Conference semifinal is just minutes away. And whatever, the San Jose Sharks face a team with Chris Pronger on the roster. You can expect that there will be boos, there will be signs, there will be taunts, there will be everything taken by the Shark fans to try to get Pronger off of his game and into the penalty box. That happened in the series against the St. Louis Blues in 2000 and again in 2001. Pronger, of course, was surrounded by the media yesterday after practice, and he was asked whether the Sharks fans got under his skin. And he gave a very interesting response.
11: They didn't? Absolutely not. Just because I took penalties, people think they got under my skin. It's a physical series. You're going to take penalties. And media take things like that and they run with it and roll with the ball and start writing things that are inaccurate. I had, of 16 penalty minutes, I think I had 12 in one game. If that's Jerome Iginla doing that, you'd think he's being a great leader and a captain and he's cheering his team on and all the rest of it. But when I do it, I have no composure and I'm a loose cannon and I'm selfish and, you know, we'll see what happens.
10: Let's say that there were a couple of smiles on the other side of the glass with the media people when he was saying those comments, especially with that degree of emotion. Huh. Mr. Sensitive.
0: Just because I don't know doesn't mean I'm lying. What's that? How about that? You know what? He's played 91 playoff games in his career. 58 points, that's good. 215 shots, 214 penalty minutes. You're no good in the penalty box. It is what it is. There was some emotion there.
10: Well, there's a little bit more of it here, too,
0: because
10: listen to
0: this.
10: More.
0: I want to hear more.
10: To this. You want it?
0: This is good stuff, Dan.
10: Well, then, one of the Edmonton reporters said, well, you know, Ron Wilson said that part of the strategy might be to try to goad you into taking some penalties. Here's what he said.
11: Oh, really? That was the game plan in Detroit, too. It's always the game plan. Obviously, I'm aware of it, if you haven't figured out by now. And, it's part of the game. It's part of the playoffs. It's fighting through, whether you got a target on your back or you've got a target on somebody else's back. I mean, we're sitting here talking about Chichu, Thornton, and Marlow. I mean, they've obviously got X's on their backs, and those are guys that we're keying on, and they've got guys in their locker room that they're keen on for us. So.
10: Well, there it is. The thoughts of Chris Pronger And I'm sure that the fans, David Mailey, will have their say when he steps on the ice.
9: Oh, you know, just the words he used. He said it's always, you know, they're always after him. And there's probably a reason for that, because it works. And it's surprising that he didn't mention that it does work.
12: It works. I'm going to go in. Well, I want to interview him before the game, in between periods, and right after. Because it's obviously setting him off.
9: You're going to end up getting pummeled.
12: That's okay. I'm doing it for the team. Nothing's new. I haven't won a fight in my entire life, so what's the difference? Why start now?
9: I mean, you know, we were talking to the guys next door, and they talked about Edmonton, and that, you know, it didn't work in Detroit because they're a possession team. Well, this is the only you know, series that he's played probably in his career when they played, you know, that type of a game. And he's not going to be used to having to turn back and fight off big guys, Chris Miller, Bernier, coming down on him hard, Marleau with speed, and much different team.
12: You know what? You just said it. I couldn't agree more. This is where I think you can frustrate him. Bernier's a right winger. So is Chichi. You dump the pucks into his corner. Pronger's a left defenseman. He's got Bernier down there. At what point, and it could be Joe Thornton, at what point is he going to get frustrated because he can't get the puck from them? And you know what he's going to do. You can picture it. If you're driving, don't close your eyes right now and picture this. But anyone else, you can close your eyes. Cross-checking the guy right in the back.
9: Oh, yeah.
12: You know he's
9: going to
12: do.
9: Yeah.
12: That's his whole thing. That's his ammo right there. He's going to try and cross-check. You know, Thornton, Bernier, I think, is really going to frustrate him this series. I think Ron Wilson, that's a good matchup, is having Patty Marleau's line out against against Pronger. And I wouldn't be surprised if we see quite a bit of that tonight. And if you do, get Bernier out there and, you know, get it into that corner. And let's see if Pronger can get the puck away from these guys. Because at some point, you know, the flicks, you know, the switch is going to go the other way. And he's going to start taking penalties. And one thing facilitates another. The crowd gets into it. Sharks feed off of it. And it just can really snowball against Edmonton.
9: And not to mention Scotty Thornton. I don't want to take him up. Because look at the hit he had on Brennan Witt. And they talk about how physical Brennan Witt was going to be. And Bernier and Thornton, all those guys punished him. I think really punished him. And he's not he's not the same. He's not the same wingspan as Pronger. He can't get out of things as easy. But he's the same type of a player as Pronger. You can get under his skin.
12: You know what? I think it's a good point bringing up Scotty Thornton. Because he, as a veteran, he can probably needle Pronger a little bit more. Bernier is just going to play his game. He's not going to go say anything and do anything. He's a rookie. But Scotty Thornton, whole different ballgame. He can try and he'll keep feeding, you know, fuel to the fire. That's going to be fun to watch.
10: It's going to be a great series. Stand by. We've got more Sharks warm-up coming up from the tank next on the San Jose Sharks Radio Network.
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10: Game one between the Sharks and the Edmonton Oilers is moments away, and so is Coach's Chalkboard with Ron Wilson. But let's take a quick look at the out-of-town scoreboard in the National Hockey League today. Final score from Anaheim, the Mighty Ducks suddenly have a 2-0 lead in the best-of-7 semifinal series against the Colorado Avalanche. 3-0 they won today. Goals by Ryan Getzlaf, Ruslan Soleil, and Joffrey Lupul. But the big story was Ilya Bryzganov, who had his third straight shutout recorded today. He has not allowed a playoff goal in a franchise record, 229 minutes and 42 seconds, and his three straight postseason shutouts ties the NHL record of Toronto's Frank McCool in 1945. Game three will be Tuesday in Denver. The Avalanche certainly have their work cut out for them against the Mighty Ducks. What does Ron Wilson think of the series against Edmonton? Find out next on the San Jose Sharks Radio Network.
2: The San Jose Sharks Radio Network presents Coach's Chalkboard with Ron Wilson. 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Sprint, yes, you can.
10: It's game one of the best-of-7 Western Conference semifinal series between the San Jose Sharks and the Edmonton Oilers. I'm Dan Rusinowski, along with Sharks head coach Ron Wilson. And Ron, it's been a week since your team has played, and number 5 through 8 have won the first round. What are your thoughts about that?
13: Well, I really wasn't surprised. I was talking about that heading into the playoffs, that this would be a year where there's going to be some upsets. I probably wouldn't have predicted that the top 4 seeds would go down, but I could see 2 of them being cleared out of the way, if not 3. And so that's what we were battling for coming down to the wire, to put ourselves in this particular position that, at least for the rest of the Western Conference playoffs, that we have home ice. I was hoping, you know, that we could have won a couple more games and and gain an advantage on a couple of the teams left in the East. Actually, we would only have gained an advantage on New Jersey, but I kind of think they might be the team coming out of the East. But the bottom line is to put ourselves in a favorable position and now go out and take care of business.
14: When you look at that initially, you think, well, so much for home ice advantage, but you've noticed that there is a home ice advantage, is there not?
13: Oh, there is. You know, we feel it, especially here. And I think if we put it in proper perspective before we go on the ice and not get too carried away, these loud buildings can be a little bit intimidating. It can be hard to communicate with your players. We know for sure that Edmonton's going to have an advantage in their building, fast ice, but that's good for us as well. But their building's equally as loud as it is here in San Jose, so it's going to be a fun series.
10: Well, listen to the crowd here up the Shark Tank as the 2006 playoffs are presented by Intersil. And Intersil and the Sharks are going to have a lot of fun with Game 1 of the series next on the San Jose Sharks Radio Network.
2: 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Coming up next on the San Jose Sharks Radio Network. Now, it's game time. 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By Hilton San Jose, the preferred hotel of the San Jose Sharks. 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
10: I'm Dan Rusinowski, along with Jamie Baker and David Mailey. This crowd is electrifying, and the San Jose Sharks are ready to go for Game 1 of the Best of 7 series, the Western Conference Semifinal against the Edmonton Oilers. Stand by. The series begins next after this timeout on the San Jose Sharks Radio Network.
2: 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Any publication, reproduction, retransmission, or other use of the descriptions and accounts of this game without the express written consent of the San Jose Sharks is strictly prohibited.
10: Oh, they're cranking right up there for Game 1 of the Western Conference Semifinal between the Sharks and the Edmonton Oilers. And here are the starting lineups brought to you by Orchard Supply Hardware. Step 1, Osh, complete, Home and Garden, proud sponsor of the San Jose Sharks. In nets to our left, wearing the home teal uniform, is Vesa Toskala. What a series he had against Nashville. And he begins in goal to our left with Christian Ehrhoff and Tom Pricing in front of him starting on defense. Up front, it'll be Joe Thornton at center, Jonathan Chichu on the right wing side, and Nils Ekman on the left.
12: For the away Edmonton Oilers, Dwayne Rolison in nets, 2.49 goals against average, 9.29 save percentage. And we've already got the great matchup here on at center, Sean Horkoff with Brad Winchester on his right side, Ryan Smith on the left. That's the top line for the Oilers. And on defense, Chris Pronger and Jason Smith. So Ron Wilson's going with his starting guys. Doesn't matter who the Oilers start.
10: Referees are Dave Jackson and Brad Watson. The linesmen are Derek Arnell and Dan Schechte. And the faceoff has been dropped. We're underway in the first period, and Chris Pronger gets hammered on the first shift as he took some booze from the fans. He got drilled by Jonathan Chichu in the right-wing corner of his own zone as he successfully dumped it out. But here come the Oilers moving from right to left. Winchester carries into the Sharks zone. Checked back there by Christian Ehrhoff, and the Sharks break out. At center, it's Ekman carrying to the blue line, shooting it toward the goal, and Ekman gets hammered to the ice as the puck is deflected out of play. And so we get the whistle, and the tempo already is different than the first series against Nashville.
12: Well, this is going to be very physical. Both teams have one playoff round under their belts, so there's going to be some nerves, some tension, some excitement, because there's been such a long layoff. Sharks haven't played in a week. Edmonton hasn't played in 6 days. But other than that, there's no rest for the weary here. These teams are going to be back at it tomorrow night. Then they fly to Edmonton Tuesday, play Wednesday night, 3 games in 4 nights. There's no time to play around. They're going at it. Both teams really want to win tonight because of the schedule.
10: Faceoff just inside the blue line after that deflection. Patrick Marleau's line steps on the ice. And Steve Bernier and Ethan Morrow are jumping up on each other. Is off the draw. A little shot from long distance by Kyle McLaren gets on net. And it's kicked out through a screen by Dwayne Roldison. So that's the first shot on goal of the game. And the Oilers have it go on them. Edmonton shoots it all the way down. Matt Carl takes a body check behind his own net, but flipping a backhander up the boards. It stays in play in the Sharks zone as Rem Murray throws it back behind the net. And Radek Dvorak gets hauled down as he wraps it around. It was stopped by Joskinen. We get our first penalty of the game. 55 seconds into this scoreless first period. And going into the penalty box is Ville Niemenen, who will take a two-minute penalty from behind the net for tripping. Pardon me, that would be Matt Carl behind the net going to the box for hooking.
12: Interesting enough, I talked to Matt after the series final in Nashville. Everybody was out. We checked out in the Nashville town, listened to Munich. I went up and congratulated him and said, awesome series. You didn't have any penalties. You've adjusted to the NHL playoffs even. And he was really pleased with it. He gets a penalty here, but here's a guy that, you know, he was very cognizant the fact that he didn't want to be taking penalties in the playoffs, even though he got one here tonight.
10: Carl in for hooking at 55 seconds, so the Sharks begin with Niemenen and Gotch up front, back on defense. A combination of Georges alongside Hannon. Here come the Oilers, skating from right to left. Leap pass, Samsonov over to Ryan Smith. He gets bodied up by Niemenen as he dumps one in. Hemsky whips it back into the left corner, and Ryan Smith is there. He's being checked by Scott Hannon as he stick handles around him at the near side. Flips to Samsonov, to the near side, boards to Hemsky, and the Oilers have time now to set up. They're on the power play. Hemsky whips it cross ice. Onto the stick of Spacek. Back for Pronger. Pronger is getting it from the fans. Shot by Spacek. Tipped by Toskoda. And it goes up out of play with a minute 20 remaining on that Matt Carl penalty.
12: Well, the one thing already that the Oilers do differently than Nashville is they set up on the left-hand side. Nashville sets up on the right-hand side with Paul Kariya. Edmonton here. In the San Jose end, they get Hemsky on the left wall, and they're going to have Ryan Smith in front of the net, and Pronger being the left D, he's in the position to get a pass from Hemsky and get a one-timer. Watch for Ryan Smith in front of the net.
10: Minute 20, as I said, left in Matt Carl's penalty, and now Ryan Smith is going to get thrown out of the faceoff circle to the right side of Toskoda, so the right-hander, Alish Hemsky, is going to have to step in. Joe Thornton pushes the puck ahead, but Hemsky wins the draw. Back on the point, Pronger and Spacek combine. Pronger gets booed by the fans as he flips to the left boards to Hemsky. Hemsky, who scored a couple of beauties against the Sharks this year, exchanges passes with Samsonov. Now goes back to the point. Pronger, being bothered by Chichu, gets booed again. Goes to Spacek. Cross-ice Hemsky back for Pronger. One-timer on net. Save made by Toskoda. And the rebound is knocked out by the San Jose defense. Good kill there so far. 50 seconds left in the Matt Carl penalty. The Oilers move back in, and Mark Smith hammers Hemsky, but taking the play, Samsonov drives one on goal, and a pad stop down low by Toskoda. The Sharks try to clear. They can't do it. Kept in by Edmonton. Pronger, now to Spacek. Cross ice. Hemsky in the left circle. Goes cross ice. Deflected by Smith, but not out. Pronger kept it in. To Spacek. To Hemsky. To Pronger. One-timer toward the net. It hit Kyle McLaren in the skate, and trickled wide. Now down to 25 seconds left in the penalty to the Sharks. Hemsky cross ice, spot check, score! One-timer from the top of the right circle. Nothing much Toskoda could have done as Yaroslav Spacek kept the puck on the ice and gets his third goal of the playoffs, a power play goal. The Oilers are up 1-0.
12: Some tremendous puck movement by the Edmonton Oilers. They got to the loose pucks. There was a shot taken by Pronger that Kyle McLaren blocked, went into the corner, but Edmonton can... They kept getting control of the puck, and wow, did they move that puck around all over the place. And really, again, you know, San Jose might have to make some adjustments from a penalty-killing standpoint, just as they did in Game 1 against Nashville. They cannot allow an Edmonton Oilers team power play to move the puck around. And, you know, with Ryan Smith in front of the net, you always have to have a defenseman there. It's almost, you know, Dan, it's almost a little bit like it's a 4-on-3 a little bit, because Ryan Smith is probably the best guy in the NHL in front of the net. Remember earlier this year we watched him tipping shots in practice? He tipped 15 out of 18. He's got his stick, the blade of his stick is as thick as it can get, as high as it can, and the reason is that's so he can make those tips. He draws attention just as Joe Thornton does on the right-hand side from the San Jose Sharks.
10: Well, the Sharks put the Marcel Gotch line out there, and back-checking on the left wing, Ville Niemenen grabs the puck and bounces one ahead. But Marcel Gotch doesn't quite get there. Instead, it's knocked back the other way to the Sharks' line by Oilers defenseman Dick Tarnstrom. Edmonton now works it back to their own blue line to get things set up again. Tarnstrom nearly gave it away to Gotch in the middle of the ice, but Fernando Pisani tipped it back, and Edmonton will make the line change as the Sharks are putting the Joe Thornton line on the surface. Joe Thornton on with his cousin Scott at the moment. Joe Thornton looks to his right. Nils Ekman takes the pass, tips it around Pronger at the blue line, and gets it deep inside the Edmonton zone. Captain Jason Smith, who plays alongside Pronger in the playoffs on defense, fires up the middle to Radek Dvorak, and the speedy winger moved to the left wing boards and shovels a backhander down low into the Sharks zone. Rem Murray got hit hard there by Christian Ehrhoff, but the puck skipped free, and Ethan Morrow held it in into the Sharks' end for Edmonton. He dumped it behind the net, but Tom Pricing bumped Murray there, and Christian Ehrhoff able to flip one clear. 16-12 to go in the first. Puck knocked into the Sharks' bench by an errant pass that went off a stick, and so we get the stoppage of play. Now 16-10 left on the clock in the first period. Edmonton up 1-0. Spot checks, third of the playoffs from Hemsky and Samsonov on the power play at 2:33.
0: Samsonov picking up his assist. I'm sure there's some Boston fans tuning into this series back in Massachusetts when you got, we're thinking, you know, this, we could have been in the playoffs this year. There's two pretty good players playing in the playoffs.
10: No, that's not what they're saying. Yeah. They're saying, boy, that Joe Thornton's pretty good. So is Samsonov. Where can we get players like that? Hello to all my friends in Boston who might be listening in on satellite radio today. Right now, it's a 1-0 Edmonton lead. 16:05 left in the first. Sharks start up in their own zone. Mark Smith, who's already made an impact in this game, backhands one ahead to Rhys Miller on the right wing, and he shoots in deep to the Edmonton zone. It came back to the point to Carl. Tees up for a wrist shot, didn't have as much time to take it, and it ended up getting blocked. Smith in the left wing corner of the Oilers' end is being checked by defenseman Steve Steos. He scooted away from him but ran into Hemsky, managed to keep the puck in his control, and he spun it back behind the boards around the backside of the net to the right corner, and the Sharks continue to cycle. 1-0 Edmonton. It goes over to the left wing corner boards again. Carl came in from the point to poke at it. Smith was arriving on the scene at the same time, and so Carl's good play didn't turn into anything as the Oilers intercept and fire back to center ice, where Hemsky takes and shoots the rest of the way down. Line changes for both teams. 15-19 left in the first. 1-0 Oilers. Sharks skate it from left to right. Marto's line's on the ice. Mikhalik gets the pass on the right wing to Bernier, and he shoots in deep. Mikhalik's behind the net. He's being checked by Bergeron on defense for Edmonton. Spins off him with a complete 360, but then runs into the check of Sean Horkoff. Horkoff managed to slide one up the left to Ryan Smith, and here come the Oilers again. Winchester gets a Smith pass and moves into the Sharks zone on the left wing side. He's body checked there by Josh Georges, who knocked the puck free. But Ryan Smith, who's very good along the boards, now poked it back. It was intercepted, though, by Steve Bernier. And he and Mikhalik move out to center ice. Pronger bumps Mikhalik a bit, but Martin Pronger tried to take advantage of him, and Mikhalik just dumped it in. I think Chris Pronger, Jamie's finding out that the Sharks forwards are just a little bit bigger.
0: Well, you know what? And faster. That's got to be a penalty. Marlowe does a soft dump down on the left side. Pronger comes and fronts him and kind of slows his progress down. You can't do that in the new NHL. Got to let the guy go. If he doesn't have the puck, he's supposed to go and create a forecheck opportunity. Refs have to call that.
10: They didn't do it this time. Pronger's got the puck, and he gets the booze from the crowd. In front of his own net, he fires to the right side. Captain Jason Smith for Edmonton leads it at center. Here comes Ren Murray to the Sharks line, but Morrow is just ahead of the play and offside, and so they bring things back. 14 minutes, 11 seconds to go in the first period. A 1-0 Edmonton lead, a power play goal by Yaroslav Spacek. And so it starts off, Jamie, with a special teams tally. I think we're going to see quite a few of those in the series.
0: You got to have special teams. You got to have goaltending. That goes without saying. We saw Mark Smith's line with Patrick Rissmiller and Grant Stevenson go. They had a real good forechecking shift. That's exactly what the San Jose Sharks plan to do. Now they need to get all their lines doing it. Still very early, of course. Edmonton out shooting the Sharks 4-0 at this point.
10: All right, face off at the Sharks line. San Jose wins the draw. Joe Thornton couldn't push it ahead, though. Knocked back the other way, and here comes Morrow breaking into the Sharks zone. Angles one on net, save made. Rebound poked just wide back behind the net. That was a great effort by Ethan Morrow on the off wing to get a chance on goal from short distance. Here comes Joe Thornton into the zone now for the Sharks. He's being checked closely, and he turned over the puck to defenseman Steve Steos, and the Oilers move up the left side now and carry to center. Morrow dumps it in. Dvorak, a very fast skater, moves into Matt Carl in the left-wing corner of the Sharks zone. But San Jose won that battle, and Jonathan Chichu will get the chance from the fans as he stick-handles to center ice and wraps one the rest of the way down. Sharks want to get a line change here. Will they get it? Well, they will get it as it's the Oilers poke into the Sharks' line. But Michael Pekka now is bumped by Marcel Gotch, who stole the puck and feeds it ahead to Niemann. Banks it off the right boards for Scott Thornton. The former Oiler moves in, but we get a whistle. Apparently, Scott Thornton was just ahead of the play and offside, and so they'll bring it back. A break in the action. The score, Edmonton 1, the Sharks nothing. This is the Stanley Cup Playoffs presented by Intersil on the San Jose Sharks Radio Network. Now, the last time the Sharks played a team from Alberta in the Stanley Cup playoffs, it was 2004, and the Sharks loss to the Calgary Flames, but they had back-to-back games in that series too. Jamie, you can't underestimate the importance of getting the first one in a back-to-back scenario, even though both games are at home.
12: You know what? You don't want to, because it puts a lot of pressure to win that second game. And that goes without saying. And, you know, the Sharks have home ice. I don't know if there is a home ice advantage right now, even though Anaheim's won both games. When four of the top four seeds all lose in the first round, you've got home ice. I don't see where there's a home ice advantage.
10: Here come the Sharks now trying to even the score. It's 1-0 Edmonton, but Marcel Gotch in the corner looking for the pass. Can't make the play. He'll go back check at center ice. Knocks it off of the stick of Fernando Pisani. And the puck winds up back deep in the Edmonton zone. Bergeron back to get it there. It was watched by the check of Nieminen. But he gets the puck back after a fashion and fires up the right side. Taken by Pisani. Diagonal pass across the ice. Onto the stick of Torres at the red line. And he'll just dump the rest of the way down. And Edmonton will make a line change. Sharks are responding too. Patrick Marleau's line is stepping on. Here's Bernier in the neutral zone looking for the pass. Went off his stick. Bouncing puck near boards. Grabbed there now by Michalik. He moves down the right wing. One-on-one against Spotcheck. One-handed it around Spotcheck to Bernier. Carries behind that. Feeds Marleau. Score! Goal number 8 in the playoffs for Patrick Marleau on a one-timer off a Steve Bernier centering pass. The Sharks have tied the Oilers 1-1, and the crowd is eating it up.
12: Well, this is exactly what the Edmonton Oilers didn't see in round one. Power. Power forwards. There is not a better power forward line in the NHL. I will argue with anybody because of the skill level on this line, because of the speed, because of the size. You got Stajos and Spacek out there. All they did was get the puck deep. And then McCullough gets it, throws it behind the net. Good luck on Bernier, folks. He's got the best power move for on the strong side than anyone in the NHL. We talked to John Ferguson about it before this Game 5 in Nashville. He agreed. He's actually the one that said it. And you know what? He buys time. Marleau finds a spot. Great play by McCullough. Better play by Bernier. And what a shot by Patty Marleau.
10: Patrick Marleau actually took that shot off the one-timer, and the puck was kind of on one end, and he just buried it.
12: That was the Sharks' first shot. First shot tonight. When they shoot, they score.
10: Here comes Edmonton, though. Ryan Smith cuts in and shoots one, tipped by Hannon just wide. Rebound back behind the Sharks' net, and the hard-working Oilers go to work there. Taken now by Winchester, bodied up into the boards by Christian Ehrhoff. Puck skitters free. Ryan Smith went behind the net. Centering pass, and Horkoff was there, but he couldn't quite negotiate contact, and the Sharks break out again with Marleau's line on the ice. Patrick Marleau carried to the blue line, tried to dump it in deep, but it got deflected back. Scott Hannon ends up flipping it on goal as Rollison makes the glove stop, and the Sharks get the line change as the fourth line is about to step on. Mark Smith and Grant Stevenson out there now with Nils Ekman. Ekman's in front of his own goal line, grabs the puck. That's not a good sign for Nils Ekman as he flips it out to center ice. Taken by Sergei Samsonov, and he curls back to his own line. He's checked by Ekman, who steals the puck. Ekman circles back to the red line. Goes cross ice to the near side to Pricing. Pricing swept it backwards. Ehrhoff fires it up the left wing side. Taken there by Big Joe Thornton. Joe Thornton is able to push it ahead. And he can't control it, though. Checked back the other way by Jarrett Stoll. Sharks have a 3-on-2. Down the right side. Chichu repass. Joe Thornton breaks in. And a diving check by Captain Jason Smith. Knocked it off of Joe Thornton's stick. Otherwise, that puck was going to be in the back of the net.
12: And, you know, Jonathan Chichu had to slow down in the neutral zone. He was a little ahead of the play getting the pass from Kyle McLaren. And because of that, Joe Thornton also had to slow down just a little bit. And that allowed Jason Smith just enough time to recover and stop a clear breakaway by Joe Thornton.
10: Sharks won, Oilers won, and I may have spoken too soon on that bad sign for Nils Ekman. He was just the first guy on the ice with the Thornton line. Now at the end of the shift, Joe Thornton goes one-on-one against Chris Pronger in the corner. He twists away from him on the left boards, fires across ice, in front of the net, handed the drive. A great save by goaltender Rollison, and the Oilers break out. Here comes Pekka up the middle, now moves to his right, cuts across the line on Gotch, and loses on the stick check to Marcel Gotch, who banks off the boards and clears. Strong defensive play by Marcel Gotch.
12: What a
10: Gotch
12: series.
10: There.
12: This is better than we saw in the entire Nashville series, and this is what we're going to see. I think you're right, Dan, when you said this has the potential being an epic. I couldn't I think we are going to have one heck of a series.
10: 1-1 the score right now. Spacek and Marlowe have the goals for each team. Dump down the ice. This is going to be the first icing call against either team, and it goes against the Oilers. And the crowd again eating up the action. 1-1 the score. 9.5 to go in the first period of Game 1 of the Western Conference Semifinal. We'll be right back on the San Jose Sharks Radio Network. Sharks playoff hockey is brought to you in part by Pepsi Cola. It's the Cola. A 1-1 tie. Patrick Marlowe evening the score after Yaroslav Spacek put the Oilers in front with a power play goal. And Marlowe is back on the ice. And once again, this north-south power line is going to be an important one in the series. And Jamie, Ron Wilson got them out there against Steos and Spacek.
12: And you know what? You're absolutely right. He did. And we're not really, there's been no consistency what Craig McTavish is doing. We've seen Steos out there against Joe Thornton's line. We've seen Pronger. Right now, Pronger's out there against Marlowe's line. Because of his size, he and Jason Smith, they might actually try and contain Marlowe's line a lot more than Steos or someone else.
10: Rafi Torres got hammered by Steve Bernier at the near sideboards. Marlowe steals the puck and throws it in the direction of the net, but turning to get the pass, Bernier tripped on his own skate and fell down to the ice. Bernier back on his feet, will power it out of the left wing corner. He stick handles to the far boards, throws it to the front of the net. Jason Smith was kind of holding up Patrick Marlowe on that play. Could have been close to a penalty, but not called. Marlowe dishes off to the near corner. Nikotic tries to center. Blocked by Pronger. Loose puck, right wing boards. Pronger and Bernier fight for control. They can't get it. Pronger does poke it free, and the Oilers are able to clear it out to center. Bryson stole it from Dvorak, dropped it back to the defense. Sharks 1, Oilers 1. About 8:37 left in this first period. Pronger is checked immediately by Jonathan Chichu, just jumped on. And now the Sharks watch the Oilers stride out with speed. Morrow takes a pass in the left wing, shoots one right on. Stick save made by Toskoda. Toskoda actually threw a body check on Rem Murray on the rebound, and play continues. Here come the Sharks down the right side. Ekman shoots a long one on goal. Tricky shot, but it was handled by Rolison, and the rebound goes to the left wing corner, and Joe Thornton is there. He and Ekman kind of tangled up with referee Brad Watson on the play. Joe Thornton picks up the puck, goes back to Ek in the corner. Ekman checked by Steve Steos, pushed off the puck. The Oilers' Spacek tried to gun it around, but it hit a skate. It's still on the left boards. Matt Carl was coming in from the point, though, and Dvorak was able to poke it around him and get it back to center ice. Now it's tipped into the seats by the Sharks and the Edmontonians with 7:50 to go in the first period. 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For better photos, videos, games, and performance, insist on NVIDIA graphics processors in your next PC.
12: Well, while you're talking about NVIDIA, I'll remind anybody who did hear the pregame show, and anyone who didn't hear it, the NVIDIA keys are goaltending is NVIDIA key number one, NVIDIA key number two, puck possession, control. Controlling the game below the top of the circles in both ends. That's what the Sharks are starting to do right now. NVIDIA key number three, special teams. Edmonton's leading that 1-0. The last one is battle every shift, because I'll tell you what, this Edmonton team is very resilient, but you're starting to see the Sharks take control in the offensive zone.
10: In front of the net, a chance for Mark Smith. The shot right on. Pad stopped through a deflection by Rolison. Back to the point. A shot driven just wide. And a penalty is coming up. Josh Georges threw it toward the net. That drew the call as the Sharks forwards converged on the play. And a two-minute holding penalty is coming up to Edmonton at 12:31 of this first period with a game tied up 1-1.
12: That's what Ron Wilson calls Sharks hockey. Dan, you look at the first series, Sharks against Nashville. Sharks had the percentage of faceoffs in the offensive zone, so that's in Nashville's end, 39% of the faceoffs. There was only 26% of the faceoffs in the Sharks' end. That means they controlled the play. Edmonton against Detroit. Edmonton, 20% of the faceoffs were in Detroit's end, 41% in the defensive zone. Detroit dominated that period. The play against Edmonton. Edmonton was outshot all six games. That's San Jose Sharks hockey. That's what Ron Wilson wants to do. He might have to make adjustments on special teams. He doesn't want to make them 5-on-5. He wants to control the play in the offensive zone. They're going to get scoring chances and draw a lot of penalties.
10: The penalty is on goalie Dwayne Rolison for holding. He dragged down Grant Stevenson. Sharks have the power play in this 1-1 tie. Thornton and Marlowe out there. Marlowe turns off the Thornton pass and tried to pull the trigger, but he didn't get good wood on it, and it was stopped by Rolison.
12: I think he tried to do a little soft chip to Jonathan Chichu is coming up the far side.
10: Now a penalty's coming up to the Sharks. Looked like Christian Ehrhoff is going to have to take it as he lost position to Michael Pekka, a very good shorthanded player, down the left wing side. And Ehrhoff is going to take the call at 12:55. So much for the power play as Ehrhoff gets a two-minute tripping penalty.
12: Christian Ehrhoff had a very good first series against Nashville. Played a little over 18 minutes a game. Had five assists in the five games. Was plus three. But he had 12 penalty minutes. That's six minors. Now he's got another one. One of the things Christian Ehrhoff's going to have to do is stop taking minor penalties, putting his team behind. You cannot continually to do it. You look at some of the great defensemen, they don't take those types of penalties. And that's one of the reasons why Chris Pronger is so defensive about that, is because he knows if you're in the box, you're not helping your team. You don't want to be a detriment. You want to be somebody that's very reliable. One of the things Ehrhoff's going to watch in this series.
10: We'll have to watch who takes the penalties, too, out of the three that have been called. One's to a goaltender, and the other two are to defensemen. Oilers with a 4-on-4 right now. Shooting it toward the net. Pronger gets it on goal. And it'll be stopped down low from Toskoda. Ryan Smith, always lurking around the front of the net, is trying to make some plays. And he is known for getting under the skin of goaltenders. That's just a matchup we'll have to watch through the series.
12: He's just tremendous on the boards. You know, he skates. His legs are so wide when he skates. You know, his idol growing up was Wayne Gretzky. And when he plays hockey, he does all his damage down low. I've skated with him in the summer in Phoenix. You know, you look at his stick, it's in a very aesthetically unpleasing stick. His blade is awful looking, but I've skated with him in the summer in Phoenix. You know, you look at his stick, it's in a very aesthetically unpleasing stick. His blade is awful looking, but...

0: Yaroslav Spacek stood up to him at the Edmonton blue line, and the puck popped back to center zone. Grabbed there by Matt Carl and Scott Hannon. Hannon with the puck on his stick, moves it up the left side, now curls to his right, reaches the blue line and flips it into the right wing corner of the Edmonton zone. Niemann's in there forechecking. Nice body hit there on the backboards against Spacek. But Spacek made the play, got it around the boards. And here comes Steos. Lead for Ryan Smith, breaking through the middle. The puck went off his stick and glanced down low, deep into the Shark zone. 14 seconds left in the Edmonton penalty. Sergei Samsonov is serving that out, so he'll be stepping on for the vaunted Oiler power play. And right now, Edmonton's got to contain with Marcel Gotch. He's across the line. Rink-wide toss onto the stick of Chichu to the point. McLaren breaks his stick as he one-timed the puck, and the blade went flying off into the right-wing corner. Edmonton skates it out. McLaren's already got a new stick as he backskates into his own zone. Oiler's on the power play now as the penalty is over, but only 10 seconds of the man advantage. As the puck is chipped by the Sharks defense and deflected out to center, there will be no shot on goal even on the power play here, as the penalty on Ehrhoff about to expire, and the game is still tied 1-1. Ehrhoff steps back onto the ice. Here come the Oilers, skating from right to left. They're offside at the Sharks' line. We get a break with 4:59 to go in the first period. Exciting hockey in the Western Conference semifinal, presented by Intersil. You're listening to Playoff Hockey on the San Jose Sharks Radio Network. Don't forget to tune in to our first intermission, as David Manley will be back with the triple cast with Jamie and myself. And we'll also have a conversation that I had with Kyle McLaren about this playoff series.
1: Big Mac.
0: Big Mac is going to be playing against one of his old buddies, Sergei Samsonov, former teammates with the Bruins. Joe Thornton also counts himself among Samsonov's friends. They were at his wedding a little while back. And now they're facing each other in a playoff series. Off the faceoff, fired in from center ice, on goal. And a glove stop at mask level by Vesitoskita that produces a faceoff deep inside the Sharks' end. 1-1 the score. Edmonton took the lead with a Spacek power play goal, his third, from Hemsky and Samsonov at 2:33. And then at 7:42, Marlowe scored his eighth from Bernier and Michalik in a classic power play. It was even strength, but it was a power play. Off the draw, collision. Play continues. Steos on the point. Shoots one right on. Nice stop at the chest by Toskita. Carl fends off his man. Dvorak in the corner and pokes it up the boards, but Steos kept it in. Nifty move, circled away from the Sharks' defensive forward, Mikotic, and now he shoots from the left side, but it gets deflected wide. Steos put himself out of position. The puck came back to the right point. He was trying to get there, but the puck slipped through and went all the way back into the Edmonton zone.
1: And every time the Edmonton forwards sniff out any type of shot from the point, they just head right to the front of net, don't they? And they've done that. That is one of the things the Oilers have always done. We've talked about it this year. Even in the offensive zone, if they don't have anything, the puck's in the corner, they'll throw it right through the crease. And that comes from the Gretzky days. He's like, you know, you never know what's going to happen. If you don't have anything, throw it right through the crease. It might hit someone and go in.
0: Marlowe's flying through center. Breaks down the left wing. Shoots one on net. Save made. And Mikotic called down by Pronger on the rebound. No penalty call.
1: I've seen three plays on Pronger where he could have got penalty. One, he interfered Marlowe. The second one, he was holding Joe Thornton. And here was an interference on Bernier.
0: Now the crowd,
1: I'm not sure what Dave Jackson
0: reacts
1: thinking
0: to Pronger, as Dave Jackson is definitely keeping the whistle in his pocket in this first period. By the way, the series manager or the supervisor for this series is Mike Murphy. So one of the NHL's bigwigs is here for the entire series.
1: He was my coach in Toronto. And that's all I'll say about that.
0: That's what I thought. Okay, Forrest. Skate, Forrest, skate. Off the faceoff. Pricing fakes the shot, makes the move on Torres as he stick handles in deep. Flips it behind the net, taken there by big Joe Thornton. Jason Smith is on him for Edmonton. Joe Thornton backhands it around Smith in the left corner to Ekman to the point, and Ehrhoff climbs one with lots of traffic in front, but it hit a skate and went wide. I don't think Dwayne Roloson has seen this kind of traffic, as the puck is pushed down the right side by the Oilers, and all the way back to the Sharks zone it goes. Pronger is waving at the Edmonton bench. Looks like he wants to step off, and the Edmonton team makes the change defensively as the Sharks move it up the ice. Ekman dumped it ahead, but the Oilers pick up. Here comes Winchester. Made the move around Chichu's body check attempt, but Ekman scooted across the ice and contained him, forcing a turnover. Sharks skate from left to right. Here comes Joe Thornton down the left side. Has a man breaking through the net. Chichu, he takes the pass. He moves to the backhand, to the forehand. He shoots. Oh, a good save by goaltender Roloson. And the rebound was loose for a second in front. The whistle blew. The puck did get tipped into the net. And we have a stoppage of play, and I think Jonathan Chichu here is arguing the idea that Steve Steos may have covered up on the puck in the crease, and if that's the case,

0: That would have been a penalty shot. But the shot by Chichu was stopped by Ronason, and it was loose in front. And Stamos was buried over the top of the puck, and Chichu immediately complained, saying that should have been a penalty shot, but the referee had a pretty good angle on it, too.
1: He's right in there, though. I mean, Chichu saw it. He sees what's going on, and Stamos, I don't know if he put his glove on it or if it was just kind of under his body. He was kind of protecting it.
0: That's
1: the refs
0: question.
1: Lost, and the refs, they lost sight of it, so you have to blow the whistle if you lose sight of it, because anything can happen. You can't put players in jeopardy of getting injured. But I think Edmonton's getting away with some calls here tonight so far. I really do.
0: 1-1 the score. 2.5 to go in the first period of game number one. Oilers push it down the ice. Ryan Smith threw a one-handed one into Toskuda from long distance. He sticked that aside easily. Down to 2:25 to go in this first period. And the puck on the left side of the Sharks zone. Along the boards, Harkoff went to Smith. He's bodied up there by Scott Hannon. Ryan Smith, though, digging it free. Gets to Horkoff in the right corner. Checked by Georges. Spins. Throws it up to the top of the right circle, but Niemann had deflected it with his skates. Now it's loose on the boards. Good play by Marcel Gotch to contain his man. And it's poked out to center ice. Niemann will knock it ahead, and the Sharks will make the line change with 2 minutes to go in this first period.
1: Gotch broke his stick, and he stayed low. He's got to immediately, a centerman breaks your stick down low, you got to switch with a winger right away and cover a point man. You cannot stay down low. You can't stop anybody in front of the net.
0: Sharks have it in their own end again. Patrick Marleau's line is starting to come on the ice. Bernier gets Marleau's pass, carries to the red line, dumps diagonally into the left corner, and Marleau's in the forecheck on Stamos. He's met by Mikotic now on the far side. Work free. And Bernier tried to maybe rush it, dumped it toward the net. Samsonov came together. McLaren stepped up to him, but Samsonov just slipped aside.
1: Did he ever just elude that?
0: Barely.
1: I don't know how he knew McLaren was coming.
0: Well, they played together. I guess he was expecting it. Meantime, Edmonton moves in. Spotcheck a drive. Glove saved by Toskuda, who came 2 feet out of his goal crease to make that stop. And we have a whistle with 1:16 left in the period, but I want to go back to that attempt by Kyle McLaren to really hammer his old buddy Sergei Samsonov in the Edmonton zone.
1: That's another thing that San Jose does more than the Detroit Red Wings is their D are very, very active on the forecheck. Not necessarily in the neutral zone. They get the puck up to their forwards in the defensive zone, let the forwards get to the neutral zone, dump it in, and go do their thing. But they are very, very, very active on the forecheck. And the Edmonton Oilers, you know, I was at their practice yesterday, Dan. They worked for 15 straight minutes on just rimming the puck around the round the boards in the defensive zone. Wingers getting it. They did two. They'd rim it once, guy chip it out, and then they'd rim another one. He'd do a little quick little pass to a centerman and then go around and end up shooting on the goalie there for 15 minutes. Why? Because they know they're going to be under a lot of pressure. That's what their D are going to have to do is rim it, and they're relying on their wingers to get the puck and win those battles and get it out of their end.
0: Well, Ekman's off the top line. It's Mark Smith on the left wing for the last minute of this first period. 1-1 the score. Chichu digging it in the right corner of the Edmonton zone. Threw it behind the net. Mark Smith knocked down by Jason Smith. Could be a penalty here. It will be a penalty to the Edmontonians, who touch up in the far corner. And a holding call is issued at the 19-minute and 14-second mark. This an opportunity for the Sharks to take the lead with a man advantage for the final 45 seconds of this first period. Jason Smith going into the box. Certainly a rugged defenseman.
1: Oh, rugged.
0: Very, very important part of this Edmonton team. He's a real leader and
1: he's
0: the captain.
1: He's awesome. What a great! I play with him in Toronto. I still to this day cannot understand why the Toronto Maple Leafs traded him. It just didn't make this guy. He does everything you want from a player. He blocks shots. He's a great leader in the room. Great guy. He battles every single shift. He's physical. He's not the fastest guy, but he does everything else well.
0: Off the faceoff, controlled by the Sharks, and Erhoff bombs a shot that's blocked by Michael Pekka. And Pekka slides one softly off the left boards and clears it back down the ice. 35 seconds left in this first period of play. Stoll and Pekka were starting the penalty kill up front, but Stoll steps off and Horkoff jumps on. Joe Thornton leads the way through center, trying to slip it to Patrick Marleau on the right wing, but Spotcheck intercepted and cleared it all the way down. About 18 seconds left in this first period, and the Sharks have time for one rush. Moving at center ice, Erhoff twists off the check from Ryan Smith and backhands in deep to the Edmonton zone. You hear the boos, you know who's got the puck. Pronger able to clear it. It's all the way back to the Sharks' blue line. Grabbed there by Pricing. Will be checked with 2 seconds left in the period. Ryan Smith steals and tries to center it. But the Sharks had that Edmonton centerman, Sean Horkoff, covered as he streaked through looking for that Smith pass. And the first period comes to a close, and the crowd is abuzz with talk already of the difference in this series after 20 minutes of action. At the end of one, the score, the San Jose Sharks 1, the Oilers 1. Shots on goal, 9 apiece. We'll come back after this on the San Jose Sharks Radio Network. First period scoring summary is brought to you by Intersil, the leader in analog signal processing and power management innovation. In the first period, the Edmonton Oilers scored on the power play at 2:33 of the game. Yaroslav Spacek, one-timing a cross-ice Alish Hemsky pass for his third of the playoffs. Hemsky and Samsonov got the assists. And then at 7:42 of the first, Patrick Marleau tied the game 1-1 with his eighth of the playoffs. Bernier and McConnick getting the assist and a powerful move by Bernier behind the net. The key to that, along with a good first pass by Milan McConnick down the right wing boards to Bernier. And you know what? Patrick Marleau has goals in five consecutive playoff games, eight goals in those five contests. Stand by. Our first intermission is coming up next after this on the San Jose Sharks Radio Network.
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0: Ready to go for the second period. Sharks will have the man advantage for the first minute and 15. During the commercial break, a lot of interesting things happen on the Sharks Radio Network. First of all, we get a delivery of brownies to the booth. We thank Lois very much for those. But also, I saw you walking over to have a chat with our bald-headed compatriot,
1: yes,
0: Drew Remender.
1: I did.
0: What was that discussion about?
1: My old assistant coach. I just wanted to reinforce my comments about the fact that Chris Pronger should have had some penalties. I said, is it me or did Pronger deserve some penalties? And he went up two fingers. He says, two right away. We both hit the one, Marleau, in the neutral zone, and then the Thornton one down in the corner to the right of Rollison. I thought there was one other one. I can't remember whether it was on McCulloch.
0: That was the pick that David was talking about
1: in front
0: of the net.
1: So, and Drew goes, okay, that's good. Three's good. So we know we're all on the same. Tule gang dans la même bateau. Everybody's in the same boat.
0: And now the second period starts, and the Sharks have the man advantage, moving from right to left. Headband feed for Chichu. Took it off the backhand side of his stick. Otherwise, he would have had a breakaway, and the puck deflected instead into the right corner. And Chichu's centering attempt after that didn't amount to anything toward a shot on net, but Jonathan Chichu was dangling right on the opening minute of play in the second period. In the neutral zone, Edmonton stops the puck. And they flip it around. Edmonton, a pretty good penalty-killing team, number two in the NHL so far in the playoffs, have only allowed two power play goals in 16 attempts heading into tonight's action.
1: Yeah, well, during the regular season, Dan, 85.1% on the road, second in the NHL.
0: Very solid. As now the Sharks are 3-on-1 against Pisani before they finally get the puck back, and they've got 19 seconds left of power play time to deal with. Marleau leads the way in across the blue line. Skates behind the net, drops it off for Chichu. Centering attempt goes through everybody. Marleau grabs top of the right circle. Exchanges with Hannon. 5 seconds of the power play. Marleau down low to Joe Thornton. Back to the point, Hannon. Cross ice, Carl. Spins, shoots, and a pad stop. Good blocker board save by Rollison, who had the short side covered. And the penalty is over. Jason Smith back on the ice as the puck went all the way down.
1: And you know, the Sharks got away with a little lack of communication just as Jason Smith came out of the penalty box. Pronger had time. No one on the Oilers yelled that Smith was open, but you know what? Matt Carl, he and Pricing, neither of them backed up out of the neutral zone. Somebody, they didn't hear Vesa Toskola bang his stick, but you got to back up. You can't give a free breakaway away. You got away with one there.
0: Nice hit a moment ago by Billy Niemann, and forechecking on defenseman Dick Tarnstrom. Sent Tarnstrom ringing off the glass back behind goaltender Rollison. Set around the near boards, back on the Shark zone, out to our right. And the Oilers trying to get it, but Marcel Gotch is able to chop one off the boards and back down the ice it goes.
1: And just as Males talked to in the first intermission, we got both Bergeron and Tarnstrom pinching down the wall, trying to keep the puck in the Sharks zone.
0: Here come the Oilers now, skating from left to right. They head man, Horkoff got it up the left side, curling to his right. Ryan Smith moves in, and he was looking off to his left to make the play, and he got hammered by Mark Smith. Good body check. Ryan Smith is shaken up on that hit by Mark Smith.
1: And he got caught following his pass. He went off very slowly. Now, I hate to say it, but Mark, playoff hockey.
0: Mark Smith moves into forecheck now and hammers Steos. If Ryan Smith is out for any extended period in this game or even longer, Mark Smith is going to have a target on him.
1: Well, Edmonton's seeing the reality right now as they're playing against a big, mean hockey team in the Sharks. Sharks are playing against a team that's a lot bigger than the Nashville Predators, but they're throwing their weight around tonight. And, you know, when you see them out hitting 16-7 in the first period, that's a good sign for Sharks fans.
0: Loose inside the Sharks zone now as the puck is tipped back by Mark Smith. He sends it all the way down. It'll be stopped by Rollison. Stevenson was advancing toward the puck, so Rollison had to play it. And winds up back behind the Edmonton net, but Marlowe's in there forechecking, steals the puck in front. Methodic one-time shot, not once, but twice, and two saves from Dwayne Rollison. Now on the point, Erhoff shoots. He scores! That's what you call playoff pressure. Two great saves by Rollison off Milan Mihalik after Patrick Marlowe stole the puck. And then Erhoff on the left point slammed it up top glove side. Hits his first playoff goal. The Sharks lead it 2-1.
1: And I think Edmonton is having trouble right now, Dan. I could be wrong, but I think they're struggling with the fact that they played against a team, Detroit, that isn't that physical. And the Sharks are just pounding them into oblivion right now. They're just winning the battles down on the wall, knocking Oilers fly. They're flying around. That's exactly what McCulloch did, and Marlowe down low. Because of that turnover down behind the net, Marlowe gives the puck to McCulloch. He just played the body. Marlowe just played the body down low. These guys are big, strong, fast players, and they have skill. Gets the puck. McCulloch makes two great opportunities. What two saves by Rollison. But you know what? The puck was in the corner. McCulloch stays in front of the net. Goes back to Erhoff, and a great shot by Erhoff. But it all starts with some big hits down low. And that takes its toll in a series, too, especially 3-4.
0: Second assist of the game for Milan Mihalik. Second point of the game for Marlo. They both assist on Erhoff's first playoff goal at 3:14 of the second period. 2-1. The Sharks lead the Oilers. And Edmonton, certainly reeling, has the control of the puck off the faceoff in their own zone. Picked up there by Jason Smith. Went cross ice. Long feed by Pekka. Goes to Rafi Torres. Breaks in on the right wing. And he got the backhander off, but he put it wide of Toskota, who came out to his left to challenge. Cleared back out by the Sharks defense. Spacek and Steos being pursued. Steos, long headband feed. Intercepted by Joe Thornton, who just stepped on the ice. Turns it over now to Ekman. Back for Joe Thornton. Breaking in. He gets hooked, and a penalty is coming up. Joe Thornton came off to his left and moved around the defense, and a hook by Edmonton's Jarrett Stahl produces a power play for the Sharks, and now the Edmontonians are finding out exactly why San Jose has been so devastating in the latter part of the season.
1: Well, Spacek and Steos, they collided at the blue line. I'm not sure which one of them fell down. One of them fell down. Gave the Sharks a bit of an opportunity. Thornton saw the collision, so he just started going right to the far post. He read it perfectly. Real nifty little pass by Niels Ekman. And you know what? If he doesn't hook Joe Thornton there, Thornton, I think he had Rollson on a deke to the back end. I think he's going to score his first power play goal of the playoffs.
0: Off the faceoff, Sharks have the man advantage. They've got Ekman out there, who's playing well in this game, centered around the boards, but this time it came back and all the way down the ice. So Toskota fields it in the trapezoid, back behind his net. He left it for Erhoff. He was pursued by Ryan Smith, but he fires the headman up the left side. Here comes Chichu. Rink wide intended for Ekman. He was trying to get his forehand on it, but the pass was a little bit behind him, and so it went through and off the right wing boards. It bounced. Chichu's there to get it to Ekman. Tees it up. Throws it in front. Pricing was wide open, and he missed the puck.
1: Just bounced over a stick.
0: Just barely. Now Chichu trying to set up. Goes to Joe Thornton on the right wing side. Sharks dominating right now with a 2-1 lead. Sent back behind the net by Joe Thornton. Ekman grabs it, banks it off a skate. It ricochets back to Joe Thornton. He gives to Ekman. He moves into the right wing corner. Circled it back to his right. Gives to Joe Thornton on the far boards. Cross ice Pricing. Tees it up. Doesn't shoot. Goes down low. Joe Thornton picks up and goes back to Pricing for a drive. And it gets tipped by Jason Smith. Just wide of an net. Good defensive play by the Oilers captain as Edmonton clears it. 50 seconds left on the Sharks power play. Lines are changing. Off comes Thornton. Off comes Chichu. Now Marlo, Mihalik, and Bernier are out there. Carl's also out on them 1 point. And Erhoff for the moment is on the other. Dumped in deep. 35 seconds left in the Sharks' man advantage. Bernier, nice big hit on Steos. Puck scooted around, kept in by the stick of Hannon. Threw it to Marlo, but he's checked. Now Hannon gets it back. Moves to the slot. Shoots one right on that stick. Save made. Rebound popped out, but the Oilers defense knocked it out of the slot into the near corner, and the Sharks will scramble for it there. Bernier gives to Mihalik at the near side. To the point to Hannon. Back to Mihalik. One time cross ice onto the stick of Carl. Back down low to the right boards to Marlo. Now to Bernier. Shoots one. Oh, wrist shot. Just missed. Went wide of the net by just a smidgen.
1: That's one of those. He didn't have much mustard on it because he was kind of off balance. He was going against the grain, but almost had perfect placement.
0: Penalty almost over. Mihalik to Bernier. Turns to the slot. Timed the shot, but Spacek got a piece of it as the call on Stahl is over. Edmonton will try to bank it off the boards, but it stays in play. Scott Thornton just jumping on the ice on a change. Backhands down the right boards to Marlow. He takes it on the boards. He's checked by Spacek. Spacek worked it free, but Marlow got one hand on the stick and poked it back. Nice dive by McLaren to keep the puck in, but Hannon couldn't play it. Jarrett Stoll out of the box, stole it, and he carries to center ice where he's hit by Nieminen, and the Sharks just take the puck back. They move right in. Scott Thornton knocked down to the ice, got cross-checked a bit and slashed by Stoll, but play continues, and now it's loose in the Oilers zone to the right of the goaltender, and Nieminen's in forechecking, another hit on Spacek.
1: Wow, this is just physical. We haven't seen the Sharks play this physical. Are they sending a message here tonight?
0: They sure are.
1: Great, this is great stuff.
0: 2-1, Sharks lead it. Marcel Gotch's line is on now. They cycle. Scott Thornton takes it back behind the net. 2-1 Sharks with 12:45 to go in the second period. Scott Thornton carried it all the way to the far boards. Now put it back behind the net with a backhand flip, but Nieminen couldn't get the puck, and instead the Oilers just shoot one all the way down. They're going to take the icing here, and McLaren is back to make that touch, and the crowd is eating it up.
1: Very appreciative.
0: 2-1 the score. 12 and a half to play in the second. 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
0: Here comes Marlow down the right side, trying to flip it through Pronger, but Pronger stopped the pass that was intended for Milan Mihotic, and the Oilers able to clear it to center. Sharks knock it down there. Good step up there by Scott Hannon at the red line, and San Jose's able to dump one deep into the Oilers territory. Marlow forechecking, steals the puck, turns it down low. Lines are changing. Scott Thornton in there now for a big hit on Jason Smith. Puck skitters free. Marlow's still out there. He makes it one-on-one against Pronger in the corner. Pronger tied him up. Now a collision at the near side. Brad Winchester ran into Ville Nieminen, who is just throwing his body all over the place in this game. If that counts as a hit, it's number 11 for Nieminen. Oilers able to dump it back down to the Sharks zone. Chance for Samsonov in front of the net. Couldn't get it. Off his skate. Scott Hannon is hooked a little bit, but play continues. It was inadvertent, and Hannon's got the puck at the near side, flips it out of his zone for the Sharks. It goes all the way down. It should be icing, and we've got an injured Shark. It's Ville Nieminen on the other side of the ice. He got clipped, apparently. Here comes Ray Tufts to take a look at him, as we've got a break in the action with 9:26 to go in the second. A 2-1 Sharks lead in Game 1 on the San Jose Sharks Radio Network. Well, Ville Nieminen being attended to by trainer Ray Tufts on the bench, and he got chopped in the neutral zone,
1: Jamie. You know what? There was a change, and we couldn't see who it was, but one of the Oiler forwards was going off. The other Oiler came on really early, and he came right out and stepped right into Ville Nieminen, who didn't see him coming whatsoever, and just stuck kind of his shoulder elbow right in the chin. They were stretching his neck and whatnot, so he took one right in the melon, and neither ref saw it. They were looking the other way.
0: Face off inside the Shark zone. 2-1. San Jose leading Edmonton in game one. Off the boards at the near side, Scott Thornton, a former Oiler, lugs it to center ice and slides one in deep into the Edmonton zone. And right away, he and his line mates will step off the ice. Joe Thornton's line jumps on. But here comes Sergei Samsonov. 1-3 at the Sharks' line. Lost it on the check to Erhoff. He fires up the right side. And Jonathan Chichu takes to the Edmonton line before dumping it the rest of the way in. Jason Smith is body checked there by Nils Ekman, but he did succeed in poking it up the left side. Good back check by Joe Thornton. Knocked it off of Stoll. Steals the puck himself. Moves to the blue line. Getting back there, Samsonov checks it on his old buddy from Boston, but Joe Thornton swung it cross ice. And now a nice couple of hits. Ekman with a hit on the far side on Hemsky, and Ekman's open. Oh, too bad that Chichu didn't see him. Instead, he went over to the left side. Joe Thornton moves in to Ekman, who tips the puck to himself. Now he tried to set it back up to Thornton. It was open in the circle, but it was deflected away by Jason Smith. Joe Thornton takes for the Sharks behind the Edmonton net. Now he looks for Chichu. Puck deflected by Pronger back to the point. Kept in by Carl. Carl stick-handled around Rafi Torres and slides one in deep. It winds up in the left-wing corner of the Edmonton zone, but the Oilers pick up and skate it out from left to right. Got an 8-12 left in the second. 2-1 Sharks. Long shot on goal by Pisani.
1: That was the Edmonton Oilers' first shot in the second period.
0: Knocked away by goaltender Toskola. 12 minutes in, their first shot on goal, as Jamie just told you. In the neutral zone. Carl fans on the puck. It winds up back in the zone end. And Toskola makes sure it stays in a teal stick, as he knocked it away from the onrushing Oiler forward Michael Pekka. But the Sharks tried to clear, couldn't do it. Now McLaren gets a chance with it. And he sends a long one up the middle, intended for a breaking Mihotic. As he tried to turn to take it, the puck glanced off his skate and went all the way down.
1: You know, McCulloch's out there, and he's not going to get a breakaway. You got to make the shorter pass to Patty Marlow. What McCulloch's done is he's pulled both the Edmonton D way all the way back to almost their own blue line. You give it to Marlowe, who's inside the Sharks, and he's got the entire neutral zone to get speed. It's going to create all kinds of trouble for Edmonton D. I think Kyle McLaren, play the safe side and give it to that speedy Marlowe when he can skate up the ice there.
0: Well, especially the way that Marlowe's been playing in this game. He's been great in both ends of the rink. Right now the Oilers threatening. Morrow wraparound attempt got hooked a bit by Hannon. Hannon lost his stick on the play. They're going to call him for holding, apparently. So Hannon grabbed onto him, apparently, after he lost his stick for just a second. And he will get the penalty here at 12:51 of the second period. Now, the crowd doesn't like this one little bit. And neither does Hannon as he skates toward the penalty box, complaining all the while. And the Edmontonians will have their third power play of the game. That's the only way they've managed to put one past Vesitoskoda thus far.
1: Ethan Morrow, 6'2", 220 pounds. I think he's been one of the more effective Edmonton forwards
0: tonight.
1: Good
0: role player.
1: Yeah, throwing his weight around. Hannon loses his stick. Again, that's you see a defenseman without a stick. One of the wingers, in this case, it would have been the left side because you could see Morrow was going around the net over to the right of Toska. The left winger, you got to come down and support because you know you got a defenseman without a stick.
0: Oilers win the draw. They're on the power play. Ponger exchanges, shoots one, kick save. Made by Toskoda with Pisani dangerously in front on Georges. Now Georges picks up the puck and just shoots one all the way down. Minute 45 remaining on that penalty to Scott Hannon.
1: Kyle McLaren there, you got to force on the wall a little quicker. The pass actually deflected off somebody, but you got a chance on Edmonton. Don't let them set it up. That's where they had success against Nashville.
0: Chris Pronger is getting booed as he moves into the Sharks' territory. Went cross ice. Samsonov now over to the stick of Hemsky. Hemsky back for Samsonov. Tips one toward the net, but he put it wide of the goal. Spacek pinched in, kept it in. Ryan Smith grabs and tried to feed it back to Pronger, but it was off the mark. Vinny Nieminen back on the ice, wreaking havoc once again, but can't get the puck this time, and Ryan Smith moves back in for the Oilers' power play. To Alex Hemsky, now to Sergei Samsonov in the corner. Back to Hemsky. Loses on the stick check. Good job by Joe Thornton to steal that puck.
1: And good job by Tom Pricing to force Hemsky down low in the defensive zone, not give him any time to set up. And that's what the Sharks need to do.
0: Joe Thornton got it across the ice, but Jonathan Chichu's slapper hit the side of the net. Bouncing puck in the left corner. Spacek hit hard by Thornton. Chichu hammers Pronger, and the crowd eats it up again. But Horkoff has control of the play for Edmonton. Whirled off the Chichu check, and stick handles to center ice for the Oilers. 38 seconds left in the Edmonton power play as Horkoff backhands into the Shark zone. Chichu makes a nifty move around the forechecking Torres, and he cleared it all the way down. That's great play.
1: And you know what's a great play? Mark Smith, he's coming on the ice for Joe Thornton. Joe Thornton's coming out. The forwards are sitting at the far end of the bench near the Edmonton end. Mark Smith had moved down near the defenseman, closer to the red line as opposed to being the Edmonton blue line. Why? Because when that changed, Thornton came off. He's much closer to the defensive zone. That way Thornton, because he's changing in the far end. Real good, smart play by Mark Smith. A little subtlety, but he gains 15 feet on the change because of where he was on the bench.
0: Ehrhoff cleared it again, and that's it for the penalty at hand. And as the Sharks fans roar their approval for the Sharks penalty killers, 5 minutes to play in this second period. Sharks have a 2-1 lead. But here comes the hard-working Oilers forward group. They're floated over the corner. A little clothesline check there by Ethan Morrow, who punches one of the Sharks in the head. That was Christian Ehrhoff. The play comes back the other way into the Oilers zone. And the referee was standing right there, Brad Watson. Two Oilers now run into each other. Back the other way. A slap shot by Bernier. Right on. And it's stopped by Rolison. And he will cover up. Pretty strange series of events in the last couple of seconds. But the Sharks still lead it 2-1. We'll be right back. You're listening to the 2006 playoffs presented by Intersil on the San Jose Sharks Radio Network. Well, right after he pile drove Christian Ehrhoff with no penalty call, just about halfway through the second, then Michael Pekka ran into Ethan Morrow. Morrow was the man who did the pile driving, and then he hammered his own teammate.
1: He did pile.
0: Exchange.
1: How does he not get... You know what? He made a great hit on Christian Ehrhoff. Just decided to pile drive. Hey, if you can get away with it, that's playoff hockey.
0: He must have learned his hockey from Greg the Hammer Valentine back in the old days of the World Wrestling Federation.
1: If you can get away with it, this is the playoffs. You do whatever it takes. I don't care what anyone says.
0: Sharks 2, Oilers 1.
1: You're not supposed to go hit Pekka, though.
0: 4:14 to go in the second period. As Edmonton skates out of their own zone, here comes Horkoff. Three men back for the Sharks. Horkoff flips to Winchester. Moves one-on-one against Georges back behind the Sharks' net. And Georges stays right with him, contains him, knocks him off the puck. And the Sharks will try to clear now, but Horkoff is there to check Marto.
1: And Georges 5'11", Brad Winchester 6'5", and still finds a way to come out with the puck.
0: Loose puck in the left corner of the Sharks zone. Horkoff's got it. Backs it off the boards to the point. Spot check. Fan of the shot. Blocked by Scott Thornton. And here come the Sharks.
1: And Hannon's yelling at the refs because Winchester came and set up a total pick. Total pick on Scotty Hannon.
0: Scott Thornton goes in for checking. He dumped it in and put a big hit on the Oilers' defense. Knocked free by Spotcheck now. Got it around the hit from Edmonton. And now here come the Oilers on a 3-on-2 break. Stahl shoots, hit the post from the left wing side. You could hear it clang over here up in the broadcast booth. And the crowd oohs and ahs at that as the Sharks get it back down the ice. Taken now back by Bergeron to Stahl. Moves around Chichu at center. On the right wing side, across the San Jose line, makes the move on Matt Carl, but Carl checks the puck off his stick and floats one up the left side, and Nils Ekman is just on the ice. Cross ice McLaren, now to Joe Thornton. Jordan picks up speed, makes the move around Pronger, and a centering pass almost hit Ekman for a tap-in, but the puck got deflected away by Dick Tarnstrom. Chichu dominating again with Joe Thornton. Thornton has the puck. He's tripped to the ice by Edmonton's Pronger. No penalty call. No penalty call. The crowd can't believe it. That's another one on Pronger. Goaltender Roleson has lost his stick. It's loose back behind the net. Sharks looking for the rebound. Now Hemsky knocks down Joe Thornton, and play continues with the referees continuing to keep the whistles in their pockets. Loose in the left wing corner. Pronger is there. Spins it up the left boards. Erhoff turns and shoots. Still without a stick. Roleson waved at it, but it's wide. Now we got a penalty coming up. It's going to be against the Oilers. And the stick is still a ways away from Roleson, but the Oilers will touch the puck. And we get a hooking call against the Edmontonians at 17:46 of this second period. Sharks up by the score of 2-1, and Jamie, I think there are a lot of people on the Sharks bench and in the crowd saying, well, finally you called something.
1: Well, and it was on Sergei Samsonov, who was actually hooking Tom Pricing, but Erhoff Pricing, they're so active, it just creates it's a five-man forechecking unit. One time Joe Thornton fell, the other time he gets tripped. They're going to be all over him. It's up to the ref to call it, but nonetheless, Sharks do what they want. They're getting all the pressure, and that's going to create power play opportunities, exactly what they did. So it doesn't matter who they call it, as long as they call it. But Sharks, again, they're just dominating right now. They're just too physical, too fast. Edmonton's going to have to try, and they're going to have to make some adjustments to try and handle this. But this is the hardest type of adjustment to make, man, is when you got a faster, bigger animal.
0: Power play for the Sharks, but here come the Edmontonians. Stalled on the left side, shoots one right on net, and Vesek Toskita handles that one with ease. That's only the second shot on goal for the Oilers in this period.
1: Yep, shots are 8-2.
0: 8-2 Sharks. And that is as how dominant it's been.
1: You look at Edmonton in their series against Detroit. Edmonton had 8 tripping penalties. Detroit didn't have any. That means that they're chasing. That's why you trip. When you're tripping, that means you're chasing the puck. In that series, Dan, if you take all the hooking, holding, and tripping, I call those the, you know, I don't want to say the obstruction. That means the other team has the puck. Hooking, holding, and tripping. Edmonton had 22 penalties. Detroit, 14. Tonight, so far, Edmonton, 2 hooking penalties, 2 holding penalties.
0: Off the draw, shot by Spotcheck just wide of a net. Sharks on the power play here for basically the rest of this second period. They've got a 2-1 lead, but they're having trouble getting out of their own zone. Steos in front. Pekka had a chance, but a one-time spinorama attempt was knocked wide of Vesek Toskita. Matt Carl eludes the check of Pekka. He's back behind his own goal line. Circles away from Ryan Smith now and moves up the middle of the ice as Smith watches him closely. Matt Carl for the Sharks. Dishes off to Scott Hannon. Broke his stick as he chops one in. It's back behind the Edmonton net. Pronger kept it away from the onrushing Mikhalik. He swept it to the far sideboards, and the Oilers are able to clear.
1: Sharks haven't seen an aggressive penalty kill like this all year. They're forechecking. They're finishing checks in the offensive zone. That's almost a no-no.
0: Mark Smith to Joe Thornton across the line. Flip to his right. Here's a shot by Erhoff. What a blast, but it's wide of a net. About a minute to go in the period. Sharks on the man advantage. Chichu backhands behind the Edmonton net for Joe Thornton. Thornton twists. He's checked by Pronger. Pronger, good job. Poked it away, but Thornton stole it back. Thornton has it on the far side. Great pass through 3 players. Placing the shot, and it gets deflected just wide in front of the net with a stick on it from Captain Jason Smith of Edmonton. Here come the Oilers out now. 40 seconds left in the second period. 25 seconds to go in the Edmonton penalty to Sergei Samsonov. Ryan Smith got it in deep to the Sharks zone with his partner Horkoff up front. Horkoff pressuring Pricing. Pricing finally worked it free. And Chichu back behind his own net has 12 seconds of power play time left to go. He headmans to Mark Smith on the left. He makes his move around Smith across the line. Erhoff is in deep, gets the pass, dumps it around the boards. Penalty just about over as Joe Thornton tried to center it. It's onto the stick and a backhand shot by Mark Smith is on net. Nice little stop and a cover by Rollison, and pushing and shoving with Mark Smith and Steos in front. The penalty is over for Edmonton, and 12 seconds remains in this second period. That has gotten everybody all cranked up about the way this series is going to be.
1: You know, you see, when you see a guy like Steos and Jason Smith start pushing after the whistle, that means that they're starting to show some of their frustration, and that's because they're spending so much time in their own zone. Now, on the Sharks' power play, Joe Thornton has the puck over on the right side. He's in his, you know, that's his, that's the wheelhouse. That's where he runs his show. Ryan Smith came down playing the left point. He slides down to go on Thornton, as does Pronger. They won the battle this time. They won the battle this time. And I'm going to, let me use the words this time, because if he gets the puck either to the point or down to the corner where Aerhoff is, look out, because you're going to have ultimately a 4-on-2 is going to evolve because of it.
0: Off the draw, 12 seconds left. Oilers grab it and skate out to center. Rafi Torres makes the move on McLaren, who applies the poke check and keeps it away from the Sharks' goal as McLaren now finishes his check. Loose in the corner, and the second period has come to a close here at the Shark Tank. And Scott Thornton having a little party for members of the Edmonton Oilers over in the near corner. They obviously have all accepted his invitation, but there were a couple of linesmen who felt that there should be no partying on the ice at the end of a period. So they come in and separate all those guys. And now we've got a Sharks 2-1 lead in game one after two periods of play. And Jamie Baker, one of the most impressive stats was the shots on goal total, 9-2 in favor of San Jose.
1: You know, I don't have the totals yet for the hits in that period, but that's also going to be an impressive stat. San Jose Sharks, again, it looks like the ice is almost tilted because they play very simple hockey. You know, you talk to Ron Wilson, when they analyzed why the Sharks lost to the Calgary Flames 2 years ago, they thought they lost it along the series when they lost all the battles along the boards. That's where they thought that the Calgary Flames beat them. They have made those adjustments in a two-year span, and that's where they're dominating teams right now. They're fast, they're very skilled, but what other teams don't realize is they're big, and they win battles on the boards, and that's what the Sharks have done this game, but particularly in the second period. They draw penalties, score a goal, but they really control the play, and we're seeing it in the frustration of the Edmonton Oilers right now.
0: At the end of two, the score reads as follows. The Sharks 2, the Oilers 1. Our second intermission is next on the San Jose Sharks Radio Network. Well, at the end of two periods of play, the San Jose Sharks have a 2-1 lead over the Edmonton Oilers, and one of the interesting highlights that almost happened but didn't in the first period was a Kyle McLaren step up to Sergei Samsonov, his old buddy from Boston. I asked McLaren before the game what it was like to play against Sergei.
3: Sergei's very tough player to play against. I know him personally, and I mean, he can beat you five different ways before he ends up shooting the puck. So he's a very skilled player. I'm not scared of getting hit, and he's relentless on the puck. So those are a couple of things you have to worry about. And I mean, trying to stop him is kind of pointless, but you have to kind of contain him more than stop him because he just keeps going.
4: Ryan Smith's another story. He's a little bit more like Jonathan Chichu down low, and he's got skill around the net. He's kind of a sneaky player, isn't he?
3: Yeah, he's another player that their team feeds off of. He's their heart and soul, and I think that a player like him, it doesn't quit. They gets hit and can keep standing and going to the net and fights off checks and works hard down low in the corners and on the defensive end. And I mean, he's another tough player, and I think if we can kind of keep him from away from our net as best as possible, it's going to be better for us.
0: That's Kyle McLaren with some thoughts on a couple of players. First, his old buddy Sergei Samsonov, whom he almost tattooed into the 15th row of HP Pavilion stands at the near side, but just missed him because of a good illusion of the check by Sergei Samsonov. And then he was talking about Ryan Smith, and I think that was one of the turning points of the game when Mark Smith hammered Ryan Smith 3 minutes into the second period. Smith, that is Ryan Smith for Edmonton, hobbled off the ice. He did get back on later, but the Sharks really started to turn it on from that point on. Aerhoff scored on the power on the even strength situation from Marlowe and Mikhalik. The Sharks outshot Edmonton 9-2, and here we are, the second intermission with the Sharks 2-1 lead.
1: Everybody talks about the skill of the San Jose Sharks, obviously their top two lines. Everybody talks all year about the speed of the San Jose Sharks. I think what people are starting to recognize is the size of the San Jose Sharks. They're out hitting Edmonton right now 34-19. Ville Niemanen, you know, he just had a week off, Dave.
5: Yep.
1: And Dave and Dan, I mean, he's been tired. He may not admit it, but he didn't have a break because he was playing for Finland in the Olympics. They went to the gold medal game. Then he got traded here. You know, there's all kinds of emotions. He's been all over the map this year. This week off has been his first time he's really had a break since he started this season where everyone else had two, most of the guys had 2-3 weeks off, and even guys, Joe Thornton, Pronger, guys who were on Team Canada, they didn't go to the medal round in the Olympics. I mean, can you tell the difference right now? I mean, he's got 12 hits tonight.
5: All right. You can definitely tell the difference in everybody's step. And we were talking earlier that the San Jose Sharks defensemen are getting the puck. They're playing the body great in their end, and that's starting out, you know, the breakouts where they're hitting the Sharks forwards in stride, and they're just forcing the Edmonton D to back in. But when they dump it, they still can't get the puck because San Jose Sharks forwards have so much speed. And if they try to get the puck first, they're getting creamed, you know, hit really hard by the Sharks. So you got to think the Oilers defensemen are thinking, geez, guys, I mean, is there going to be any relief here? We're just getting pasted. And I don't think there's going to be any relief.
1: I don't know if there is any relief. I mean, this is the hardest thing to do.
0: Worse, too. Making matters totally worse, as you were talking about, Jamie, in the second period, the Sharks are keeping their forwards a little ahead of the red line. So there's all this space from inside the Sharks zone all the way to the red line for the Sharks to break out, to cause trouble, and there's pressure on the D again.
1: And you know what? There's pressure on the D, so they're backing them up. And the other thing is the Sharks' defense, as well as they're playing in their own end, they joined, like, it's a five-man forecheck, the San Jose Sharks. These guys come down the wall. They read the play. Samsonov takes a penalty on Pricing, but he was almost playing man-to-man. He was like 3-4 feet away from him because he knew that Pricing was going to try and join the forecheck, and Pricing did join the forecheck and still beat Samsonov and drew the penalty. And, you know, you said it, Dave, it all starts in their own end, but the Sharks are winning the battles below the top of the circles in both ends. That's what this series is about, ultimately. You got to have goaltending. You got to have special teams. You got to battle every shift. But if you're going to draw penalties and create all kinds of havoc if they win those battles, they're doing it so far tonight.
5: Yeah, and, you know, that penalty is going to – I mean, it was just a throw-in because there was three calls before that that were, unbelievable. And I thought that it wasn't a penalty, but – you know, well, I think it was like, one, we'll let that one go, two, and then they called Samson.
1: When I went out for dinner last night and I saw Pronger having dinner with Dave Jackson and Brad Watkins, I wasn't suspicious at the time. It didn't faze me. I said, well, they're friends. They know each other. They've been around the league a long time. But now, you know.
5: Well, tell the viewers the guys you're talking about.
1: They're the referees.
0: But what people don't realize is that also, if you want to stay with the same team, a same theme, Brad Watson changed his name earlier in his life. His name used to be Brad Pronger.
1: Yeah, exactly. Exactly. Yeah. How about the Ethan Morrow? He's actually playing very well. Draws a penalty on Scotty Hannon, but did he pile drive Christian Erflake? Like, it was a great hit, and he finished it up with a couple of shots.
5: Yeah, he did, and there's no call. But it's a different crew. Yep. It's a different crew, and I guess everybody's got to get used to the way they're calling it. I mean, I don't know, because all these other penalties in the first series are that they were called. The interference, the little body, you know, body bumps where, like you were talking about, Pronger in the first period got in the way in the dump, and that's an automatic. You can't stand up in front of a guy when he dumps a puck in. So they got to get used to it.
1: They have to adjust to it, but it hasn't slowed the Sharks down in any way. You just hope that it doesn't, you know, it doesn't allow Edmonton to kind of get away, because it gives the team that's not as strong as a team an advantage, and that's what the NHL doesn't want. They want speed and power teams to have the advantage, and so it'll be interesting to see how this third period's called.
0: Well, the one interesting thing is that the Oilers definitely aren't out of it, because even with all the pasting from the San Jose Sharks, the score is still only 2-1 in favor of the home team. Our coverage of Game 1 of this Western Conference semifinal series will continue in just a moment on the San Jose Sharks Radio Network. Don't forget to tune in to the next exciting broadcast of Sharks Playoff Hockey tomorrow night right here from HP Pavilion. We're on the air at 7 o'clock with our triple cast performance of Sharks warm-up, and then we follow up with a play-by-play at 7:30 with game number 2. It is a Sharks 2-1 lead over Edmonton at the end of the second period. Once again, Jamie Baker and David Mailey join us in the booth on our triple cast. And gentlemen, this third period coming up is going to be rather interesting. Obviously, the Sharks are going to look to stay disciplined and keep their game going, but they're also going to have to figure out a way to beat Dwayne Roloson, who's played a pretty good game in net.
1: Well, that's what you're going to get in the playoffs. I think you got to just play it shift by shift. There's no looking ahead. There's no looking behind. Mails, like,
5: yep.
1: You know, the further you get in the playoffs, you're going to play against a good goalie, because it's no team's going to move on without good goaltending. Rollison's playing very well. I think the Sharks have to, one thing they got to improve is their faceoffs, which is kind of a recurring theme. They were 2-10 that period. And, you know, you just wonder what kind of damage this team can do if they can start winning 55-60% of their faceoffs. But they got to get by Rollison. Let's not forget last game, Edmonton against Detroit in Game 6 in Edmonton. Edmonton was up 3-2. They got outshot 17-2 in the second period. They were losing 2-0 going into the third, and they scored four goals to Detroit's one to ultimately that close out the series.
5: Yeah, you know, when you have a goalie like Rolison, he's playing the way he is. The one thing makes when you're playing and the crowd's behind you and everything else, you kind of forget that it's only 2-1 because they played so well. You think it should be 5-1, so you're out there and you kind of forget, and you're like, ah. And so I think the thing that the Sharks really got to be aware of and is that late, you know, in this third period, to not have three forwards below the top of the circle in Edmonton's end. And, you know, because you get the crowd behind you, like, oh, you know, he could score. And then, oh, next thing you know, a bounce, and they're going down 3-on-2.
1: Well, look at the first game in the Detroit-Edmonton series. Game one, Detroit won 3-2 in double overtime. Kirk Maltby, he scored the tying goal in the third and then the goal in double overtime. But Edmonton was outshot in that game 57-25.
5: Yeah.
1: But it gets worse. They blocked 35 shots. Detroit blocked 15 missed shots. Edmonton had 9 missed shots. Detroit had 21 missed shots. So when you take total shots taken in game one, Edmonton-Detroit, Edmonton took 49 shots. Detroit took 113. Like, that's embarrassing. But you want to know what? It still went to double overtime. And
5: right.
1: And I'm just reemphasizing what you just said. When you have a goalie that's keeping you in it, the bottom line is they're one lucky bounce away from tying it. Then it's anybody's game. So
0: very quickly, David, your thoughts about the third period.
5: Well, keep the puck deep. Keep the momentum going. Get the puck out the net and get in front of Rolison. And don't get caught 3 guys low for the San Jose Sharks.
0: That's the story. Teams are coming back onto the ice, and we'll be back for the third period with the Sharks leading the Oilers 2-1. This is Playoff Hockey on the San Jose Sharks Radio Network.
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0: Underway in the third period as the Edmonton Oilers dump one all the way down in on goal. About 27 seconds gone by, and the San Jose Sharks have a 2-1 lead over the Oilers. Vesitoskita in goal to our left. Sharks move from left to right in period number 3. Joe Thornton's out there with Nils Ekman. Ekman gets the puck in the right corner of the Oilers zone. Cycles at the near side. Dropped it off for Joe Thornton. He backhands behind the net to Chichu. He stick handles up the near boards. Put it back to the point. Placing the drive and a nice save by goaltender Rolison. You know, Jason Smith put together a partial screen on that play. Pricing, nice one-timer. Got it.
1: One of those things, I think Jason Smith realized. He goes, uh-oh, I'm in the wrong place at the wrong time here. Let's hope that Dwayne Rolison's in the right place at the right time, and he certainly was.
0: I think Rolison's been really good tonight.
1: Oh, he's been one of their better players. If you look at the shots on net, he made some great saves in that second period. Got a couple lucky breaks, too. You look at Bernier fanning on that one. Kyle McLaren's had a good chance. He broke his stick earlier. So
0: here's McLaren again off the draw as Marleau wins it, but the wrist shot by McLaren high and wide. And the rebound will be chipped out by the Oilers all the way to the Sharks' line. No problem there for Matt Carl. Knocked it around the Oilers' defense. I'm amazed at how poised this kid has been in Stanley Cup playoff competition. And that last play, an illustration.
1: There's a lot of reason why many people have said that this guy's just not going to be, you know, a potential Norris winner at some point. Mike Burnett, GM of the Coyotes. Who else was saying?
0: Joel Quenneville.
1: Doug Wilson's been talking about him since the beginning of the year, saying this guy can step in and play right now.
0: And he's done it. He's got the puck now back to Niemann in on the point. Shot toward the net. Went to deflect it wide. Marleau hauled down by Spotcheck, and the back referee, Brad Watson, saw that one. The penalty is coming up to the Edmontonians.
1: Well, Spotcheck gets a penalty. He's a defenseman. Jason Smith's had a penalty tonight. So you're seeing some of the defensemen from Edmonton taking penalties. Dwayne Rolison actually got a penalty, and it's because of the pressure that San Jose Sharks are putting on them. That's Joe Thornton's line came out, started the third period, sending a message that we're going to continue this trend. They dominated that first. They didn't get any scoring chances. Well, I guess you could say it, a pricing shot when Jason Smith was in front of them. But they still got the puck down and started to tilt that ice in the direction they want, and Marleau's line followed through the same way in the second shift.
0: Power play for the Sharks here. Joe Thornton got the draw back to the defense. Now Ekman gets the pass from Erhoff. Now over to Joe Thornton. Find a returner for Ekman, deflected by Pronger. But Ekman got it back, and the attempt toward the boards went through Thornton and Erhoff and back out to center. This is the fifth Sharks power play. As Chichu turns in the neutral zone and carries into the Edmonton zone. Pronger checked him off the puck, but the Oilers can't clear. Joe Thornton goes cross-ice, pricing, has Chichu breaking for the goal. Can't get him the puck as it is deflected away by the Oiler defense. But it's in the left corner of the Edmonton zone. Trying to get it there now. Ekman along with Chichu. They work it free. Around the boards, it went through the stick of Joe Thornton, and Ethan Morrow carries up the left side for the Oilers. Into the Shark zone, he stops, he turns, he throws it all the way back into his own territory. Usually, if you're even strength, that's not a good play, but when you're down a man, it's okay. Bergeron shoots it all the way down for Edmonton after that pass back, and more time ticks off on the Sharks' power play. 57 seconds to go in the man advantage. Mikotic, who's flying tonight, skates quickly into the offensive zone, cut back behind the net, got checked by Bergeron, and the pass came back toward the point, but Hannon couldn't keep it in, so he will rush back with Carl to gain control at the Sharks' line. Carl stops on the left side, gives to Marto, leads it up ice, Mikotic to Bernier on the left wing, makes the move with the backhand, now curls to the boards, throws it back toward the point, and waiting for it there, Captain Patrick Marto, in traffic, poked it free, here's Hannon, driving the puck just wide on a one-timer off a brilliant play from Patrick Marto on the far boards. That just missed the net. The puck ricocheted out of the zone. 20 seconds left in the Sharks' power play. Hannon looks for Marto, puck went through his stick, knocked back the other way now by Jason Smith. Marto broke his stick on that play. And so we've only got 10 seconds left. Time for one rush on the Sharks' power play. Here's Scott Thornton. Makes the move across the line. Looks for Gotch. Left in the puck, but Gotch's backhander was blocked by Jason Smith. Loose in the left corner. Penalty on Spotcheck is over. And the Edmonton Oilers able to poke it out of the zone with Morrow swinging a backhander to center ice. But the Sharks are right on it. Here's Niemann busting in. Shoots one. Hit Ponger's stick and went wide. Loose in the left wing corner of the Edmonton zone. Hemsky, an ill-advised pass in front of his net, but it got to Pronger. And Chris Pronger is checked by Niemann as he flipped it back to center ice for the Oilers. Sharks take control of it there. They've had control in much of this game. They send it in. Puck batted down by a stick above the shoulder by Pronger. And after the whistle, he kind of turned into his man and hammered Niemann in. Now Niemann yapping with Sean Horkoff. Niemann doing a little play acting there. Over in the corner is the linesman. Dan Schachty kind of pushes him aside. Has a little grin on his face. Niemann does as he's pushed away. And we will have a face-off coming up deep in the Oilers end of the ice after all of those shenanigans. Only 4:06 gone by in the third. The Sharks up 2-1.
1: You talk about, Dan, an aggressive penalty kill. Puck was down in the corner to the right of Dwayne Rolison, right along the boards. Niels Ekman was there. Chichu was there. So was Chris Pronger, Jason Smith, and Pisani. All three Oilers converged down. Yeah, they actually created an odd man, you know, situation for themselves. Now, if Chichu or Ekman can get the puck, you fired around over to the right side where Joe Thornton is, you're going to get a tremendous opportunity. But that's what Edmonton does. They're going to try and two on one the opposition. In this case, obviously the Sharks, 2-on-1 you all over the ice, even when they're shorthanded. That's why they have one of the best penalty killing units in the NHL.
0: Off the faceoff, Oilers have it in their own zone. Sharks 2, Edmonton 1. Marc-Andre Bergeron carries it out. Long pass up the middle off the stick of Ryan Smith, breaking at the Sharks' line. It goes deep to the Sharks' end. Toskita fit it up the left board. It's good work there by Rissmiller. Push it free, but Mark Smith's shot didn't clear, and Bergeron's drive just went wide as Toskita did the splits in front of a net. Sharks finally clear. Grant Stevenson racing for the puck, trying to poke it around the defense. Succeeded in getting control. Now we've got a penalty coming up. Who's it going to be against? Edmonton or the Sharks? Tarnstrom touching the puck as a two-minute hooking penalty is issued by the official. The time of this will be 4 minutes and 43 seconds, and it's going to be Grant Stevenson stepping in.
1: That's a good play by Bergeron. I didn't realize he was that quick. That was a good little foot race. And, you know, he got down and got his, he just picked up the puck, and Stevenson thought, I think he thought he was going to get it because Stevenson's quick himself. Bergeron did a nice little tight turn, and it kind of, I think, caught Grant Stevenson off, you know, a little bit surprised, and he kind of jabbed his stick 2-3 different times. You know, you can do
0: really
1: it once.
0: More of a slash than a hook, don't you think?
1: You know what, though? You're going to stick your stick into the other guy on his gloves or in, if it's anywhere near his belly, you might get away with it maybe once. You're not supposed to. But 2-3 times, the ref's going to call it. He has to call it. You're forcing him to call it.
0: And so now maybe the biggest penalty kill of this game for the Sharks. They lead it 2-1. Stevenson in for hooking at 4:43 of the third period. Sharks 2, Oilers 1. Puck flipped around the boards, deflected into the crowd. And the faceoff will be deep in the Shark zone. Take a look in front of the San Jose net. Tom Pricing and Vesa Toskita having a little chat about positioning for the upcoming faceoff and what just happened a few moments before. Pricing nodding in agreement as to whatever Toskita was telling him. Now he and Kyle McLaren are stepping off. Scott Hannon is jumping on the ice with Josh Georges to play D, with Chichu and Joe Thornton up front on this penalty kill. Ryan Smith, Sergei Samsonov, Alex Hemsky up front for Edmonton. Pronger and Spotcheck back on defense. Joe Thornton wins the draw. Fight for it behind the net. Hannon spins it around. Joe Thornton fanned on the puck. Spotcheck pinched in from the point, kept it in play, but he put it behind the Sharks' net, and Scott Hannon's able to backhand it around. Jonathan Chichu strides out, shorthanded. Chichu wound up at the blue line, loses on the stick check, though, to Pronger, who has that long wingspan. Very long stick for Chris Pronger, and the Oilers will get it back. Minute 18 left in the Grant Stevenson penalty. Sharks up by the score of 2-1. Edmonton on the attack, dumps it into the Sharks' zone, but a centering feed there by Samsonov went all the way back into his own zone, and that's a good pass to the goaltender, but not a good one if you're on the power play. Roberson way out of his net, tipped it up the left side. Sharks steal the pass now, and it's taken back by Gotch, who's on the ice with Niemann in up front. Marcel Gotch just dumped it all the way down. Pronger's got the puck. You can tell because of the booze in the background. 49 seconds to go on the power play. Here's Hawkoff with speed into the zone. Shoots one. Stick save by Toskoda. Rebound Horkoff has for the Edmontonians. Flipped it across the ice. It's tipped away by Gotch. He got it out of the zone, and it went a little bit too far for him to break in all by himself. Jarrett Stoll quickly got back for Edmonton and gets control of the puck.
1: You know, if that puck bounces a little bit more, stays in the middle of the rink, it went too far to the right. Gotch had he was going to have a clear breakaway. You know, and he's having a strong game despite the fact coming into this period he was 1-for-6 on faceoffs. He's got to improve his faceoffs. Third or fourth line centerman, got to win your faceoffs. But other than that, he's having a strong game.
0: 14 seconds left in the Oilers power play. Edmonton setting up now. Bergeron crisscrosses with fellow point man Jarrett Stoll. Gives him the puck on the right or left wing circle. Back to Bergeron. The drive blocked in front. Backhand shot by Pisani. Stopped by the netminder Toskoda. And the man who blocked the initial shot from the point, Josh Georges, is in some pain. He hobbles to his feet and sort of choppily moves back toward the Sharks bench, where he'll be attended to by Sharks trainer Ray Tufts.
1: You know, he went off the ice trying to, you know, make it look like he wasn't hurt.
0: Yep.
1: Kind of stuck his leg kind of to the side to block it. Caught him right on the inside of the shin pad.
0: Went off a stick, actually, on its way in. That's why.
1: And you got to keep your shin pad square to the shot.
0: Well, rookie lesson learned by Josh Georges.
1: You know what? Rookie or not, I never learned that lesson.
0: Here come the Sharks now. Penalty on Stevenson over. He gets a pass down the left. Breaks in for a shot on goal. But it'll be stopped and covered up by goaltender Dwayne Roldison. 13:09 left in the third period. The Sharks lead the Oilers 2-1 in game one. Our coverage is presented by Intersil. 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The quest for the cup is on OLN. 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And watch wall-to-wall coverage of the Stanley Cup playoffs and finals on OLN. OLN will be the television coverage tomorrow night here at HP Pavilion for game number 2, a nationally televised broadcast. And of course, we'll be right here with our 7 o'clock airtime on the Sharks Radio Network. So watch OLN and put our sound on. Check us out. Off the faceoff inside the Edmonton zone. The play will be blown dead. 13:08 left in the third period. The score, the Sharks 2 and the Edmonton Oilers 1. Tight game, as you might expect, between these clubs. Faceoff now to the right side. Roldison. Marta was thrown out of the circle. Bernier takes the draw but loses it to Jarrett Stoll. And so the Oilers skate out from right to left. Stoll got a pass from Morrow and flips it into the zone, and it winds up in the seats. And it's always a question as to whether they're going to call a penalty in that scenario, but the linesman is shaking his head. Derek Arnell said it went off a stick, and so the puck will be dropped just inside the Sharks' blue line.
1: Actually, the Edmonton guy shot it, so that can only happen in the defensive zone, inside your own end.
0: Right.
1: It did go off, actually, one of the Sharks' clubs.
0: Well, that's what I was referring to.
1: Yeah, he's got to shoot it. Yep.
0: Right. So, no problem. No harm, no foul. Off the faceoff. Grabbed now by San Jose. Back behind their own net. Kyle McLaren drops it off for Joe Thornton. And Joe Thornton wearing the alternate captain's A today. Fires it up the middle of the ice for Chichu off his stick. Ekman trailing the play. Centering pass. And Chichu nearly tipped it on goal. But it went off his skate and went just wide. Now McLaren on the point. Drives one on net. Nice stop. Down low and covered up by Roleson. And play is called. You know, Nils Ekman has worked hard today.
1: They caught him one time in the second period where Jason Smith had the puck in the corner and he was skiing. Both his feet were going in. That's when you're skiing in hockey means you're not moving your feet. But other than that, he's played well. And you know why we know he's playing well? Because he's still on Joe Thornton's line, and we're into the third period because Ron Wilson pretty much warned him during the week. He wasn't shy about it. He even said it in the media. He's not playing. We're not going to keep him there. Now, Mark Smith played the last shift of the first period, but otherwise Ekman's been out there. A lot of energy, and he's getting to those loose pucks in the corner that led to Joe Thornton getting it to McLaren for a shot on net. That's what Ekman has to do.
0: Alyshemsky carries all the way to the Sharks' blue line before turning it over, but Jonathan Chichu can't do anything with it, and the Edmontonians able to fire one into the Sharks' zone. Ekman tips it behind his own goal line. Josh George is back on the ice. Good to see him out there after he took a puck in his skate, and he poked it up the left side, and here comes Chichu to Joe Thornton down the right. Joe Thornton one-on-one, circles on Prager into the zone, goes into Chichu, angles one from the corner.

0: Has deflected the puck in the air for Edmonton, and it wound up out to center. Grabbed by the Sharks, they backhand into Edmonton territory. Marlowe's lines out there. They're in forward checking, but Pisani got it around the boards. Now he puts it across the ice. It hit Torres in the skate and ricocheted back. Sharks get it back to Bernier. Bernier stick handles into the right corner of the Edmonton zone. Checked by Tarnstrom. He holds the puck on the boards. Mikalik's there to support. Now Bernier is kind of knocked down by a combination of Tarnstrom and Pisani, but then he gets right back to his feet as Mikalik chips at the puck. They work the three. Ehrhoff in deep in the corner. Grabs the puck. It hit a stick. Now it comes back toward the point. Can Pricing keep it in? Yes, he does. He shovels a one-timer down the right boards, but it's intercepted and cleared by Marc-Andre Bergeron as the Sharks fans really enjoying this game right now. 10:59 remaining in the third. It's still a tight one. It's the Sharks 2 and the Oilers 1. Billy Niemanen's back on the ice for the Sharks. Backhands out to center. Fired back the other way by the Edmontonians, and Niemanen, a one-time Calgary Flame, is behind his own net with the puck. Niemanen has been just a one-man wrecking crew for the Sharks in this game, and he hammers Steve Staios at center ice. And Staios got his clearing pass and dumped it back into the Sharks' end. But Billy Niemanen...
1: Is there ever any doubt what he was going to do there?
0: He was delighting the crowd from the day this game started. On the left side, shot by Scott Thornton, right on. Hard shot, stopped off the mask by Roleson, and Roleson's mask went flying in the air as he covered up with his glove hand. But Scott Thornton, a sneaky shot down the left wing side, gave the Sharks an opportunity. This is playoff hockey on the San Jose Sharks Radio Network. Well, a moment ago, Scott Thornton looking for his second goal to the playoffs. A good chance on Roleson and a nice save off the mask.
1: Well, that's a heavy shot, first of all. Two things we just saw. A really heavy shot by Scott Thornton, too. The reason Dwayne Roleson's mask came off because he was down on his knees. Sharks going to start shooting high, and there's an example right there. How often do you see that? Guy shooting, knock at the goalie's mask on. Where'd he get it? I've never seen that.
0: Tremendous. 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
0: Face off right side of goaltender Dwayne Roleson. Oilers get the draw. They're down to the Sharks 2-1. Edmonton skates from right to left. Morrow leads the way through center. Shoots one in toward the net. Knocked aside by Toskala. And it'll be cleared out by the Sharks after a couple of bounces of the puck. But Edmonton's got control of it back at their own blue line. Pronger and Jason Smith on the defense. Jason Smith diagonal pass up the left side. Knocked back the other way by Kyle McLaren. And so Jason Smith and Pronger get another chance. Smith fanned the pass, got it back, gave it away at center, though. Wrist-mitter to Stevenson, to Wrist-mitter, the shot down the left side, but it's wide of the net. Good wrist shot by Patrick Wrist-mitter on that play, tried to keep it low.
1: You know, he tried to score. Sometimes you want to, that's an opportunity. Even though it was a hard shot, make sure you get it on net, so create a rebound opportunity.
0: Here's trouble. Ehrhoff turned it over behind his own net. Hemsky centering attempt to hit a couple of sticks, and the Sharks gobble it up. Pricing able to knock it ahead, and Chichu feeds over to Ekman. He flies down the left wing into the Edmonton zone, dumped it back behind the net. Uh-oh, Roleson ran into Joe Thornton, and down went Roleson behind the net. That's going to be a penalty to the San Jose Sharks, and Edmonton will have the man advantage as soon as the Sharks touch the puck, and they do. And we get a break in the action. 9:12 to play in the third. The score, the Sharks 2, the Oilers 1. Edmonton's power play is next on the San Jose Sharks Radio Network. Well, Radek Dvorak of the Edmonton Oilers is being escorted back to his dressing room after getting absolutely hammered along his own bench by Sharks defensive left winger Patrick Wrist-mitter. He's favoring his right knee as he was helped off. Meantime, the Sharks are going to be down a man. Joe Thornton is arguing the call from inside the penalty box, but he's called for tripping up goaltender Roleson behind the Edmonton net at 10:48. Sharks have a 2-1 lead, but the Oilers can tie it up if they score on the power play. Off the faceoff, Hemsky is always dangerous. Throws it back to Spacek, to Pronger, to Hemsky on the left boards. Hemsky is the real quarterback of this unit on the power play. Throws it towards Samsonov in front of the net, but it went off a stick. Samsonov got it back behind the goal line. Gunned it around the near boards, and Hemsky stops it. Gives it down low to Samsonov. Tried to tee it up. Georges blocks it. Scott Hannon goes back behind the net and spins it up the boards, and Niemanen and hammered Spacek, but the play's still in the Sharks' zone. Around the near side it comes. Marcel Gotch can't clear. Checked by Samsonov and by Hemsky. Now Gotch intercepts a Hemsky pass. Reverses it behind the net. A race for it there. Ryan Smith against Georges. Ryan Smith won the battle, but he lost the war because the Oilers didn't have anybody on the point to keep it in the zone. Edmonton regroups at center. Minute 14 left in the Joe Thornton penalty. 2-1, Sharks leading it. A dump in is quickly

0: cleared by Kyle McLaren. And the boos waft from the crowd in the direction of the puck holder, Chris Pronger.
1: And Hannon goes off the ice, and, you know, he just, again, quietly is just an absolute workhorse out there. Wins battles on the wall like it's nothing. You know, he's playing great hockey. And quietly, he doesn't want any exposure. He doesn't care how much you say his name. He just does his job.
0: Now Chichi is able to clear it all the way down. Stopped by goaltender Roldison. He tips it up the left side, and Pronger's got control. 40 seconds left in the Joe Thornton penalty. Here come the Oilers skating from right to left. They're down 2-1 to the Sharks. Horkoff to center, shoots into the right corner, grabbed by Mikotic, and he cleared it. All the way down. Milan Mikotic is having another strong hockey game. A couple of assists for the Sharks in this hockey contest. Game one of the Western Conference semifinal against Edmonton. 20 seconds to go in the Oiler power plays. The Edmonton team carries to center and shoots in. Kazani back behind the net is checked by Hannon. Tried to clear, couldn't do it. Kept in by Stoll, who's playing the right point with Pronger on the left. Stoll handed off now to Torres. Feeds down low to Horkoff. Back to Stoll. Slap shot high and wide. Bouncing puck dangerously in front. But off a stick, and Milan Mikotic grabs it and comes out. Thornton's out of the box. 3-on-2 for the Sharks. Mikotic leads the way. Across the line. Drop pass Marlowe. Winds up. Slap shot. Stick save. Made by Rolison. And the rebound caromed up the end board. A chance for Mikotic, but it went wide. Now it's deflected in the slot by Marlowe off a pricing shot. And he just missed the net. 2-1 Sharks. Intense hockey game. Game one of the best of seven series. Oilers on the attack at center. Put Pekka out there with Winchester. Pekka backhands into the Sharks zone. And now he puts his man into the boards on the far side. But that man, Marcel Gotch, cleared the puck out of his own territory. And on the left wing side, Joe Thornton is able to tip it further down the ice and get the line change completed.
1: The hitting's getting even harder. Now the Oilers are trying to throw their weight around. Joe Thornton's got a little burr under his saddle right now. He wasn't happy with the call. He got knocked down. I think it was by Steos down in the offensive zone. Watch out. He's starting to pick it up a notch. I'm going to see if his temper starts to flare up here in the third.
0: Scott Thornton gives to Neiman and down the right. Moves across the line. Puts on the brakes. Cross ice feed to Erhoff. Fakes the shot. Moves in. Shoots one. Save made. Roberson rebound. Scott Thornton gets hammered down to the ice by Bergeron and Steos as he jammed at the puck. And we've got more pushing and shoving after the whistle. As Scott Thornton got knocked down, his cousin Joe was standing by. A little family honor there as the Thornton guys go up against the Oilers with some pushing and shoving.
1: And at the other end, two Oilers coming in and just absolutely trying to hammer the San Jose Sharks defense. And that's what their strategy is going to be. They got to get to San Jose Sharks defensemen. But so far, they haven't been able to. We're seeing Josh Georges take hits to make plays. We're seeing Christian Erhoff take hits to make plays. Scotty Hannon, he's winning all the battles down low. And we know that Kyle McLaren, he's not afraid to give hits or take hits. So what Edmonton's throwing at the Sharks, they're accepting it, taking it. And their D tonight, as Dave Mailey talked about at the end of the first period, was the Sharks' D that he's very impressed by. They're getting the puck up to their forwards, and that's where they're outplaying the Detroit or Edmonton Oilers at this point.
0: Well, you could call them the Detroit Oilers. They beat the Red Wings in the first round of the playoffs, but right here, with 6 minutes remaining in the third period and the Sharks leading only by the 2-1 score, an insurance goal would be rather nice about right now.
1: Absolutely. There's no question. But, you know, credit to the San Jose Sharks. They've only given up 6 shots in the last 34 minutes. Pretty good hockey.
0: Face off, right side of Roldison. Sharks win the draw. George has kept it in. Flipped right, left boards. Now it's Chichu, the wrist shot. Stick save made by Roldison. Rebound to the near corner. Ekman puts the hit on Ryan Smith. The puck jars free. Hannon on the point goes cross ice to Georges. Nowhere to go. He just dumped it around the boards. Back behind the Oiler net. And the Edmonton defense tipped it around the stick of Chichu. And the Oilers are able to muscle it out to center ice. The Sharks grab it there. Scott Hannon playing another strong game. Drives one into the offensive zone. And Chichu in forechecking hits Pronger like he did on the first shift of the game. But the Oilers move it out. Hemsky is met by the back check of Chichu at the blue line. That causes an offside, and we get a break in the action. 5:25 left in the third period of Game 1 of the Western Conference semifinal. The Sharks lead the Oilers 2-1. This is the San Jose Sharks Radio Network. Welcome back to HP Pavilion. Everybody's enjoying this one, but it's a tight contest in Game 1 of the Western Conference semifinal. Sharks have goals from Marlowe and Erhoff. Patrick Marlowe, a goal and an assist. Milan Mikotic, a really strong game. 2 assists in the contest. That's the storyline from Bud Light. Refreshingly smooth Bud Light. Always worth it. Game 2 will be tomorrow night. On the air for us at 7 o'clock. Face off at 7:30. And don't expect the intensity meter to go down one bit.
1: You
0: it's
1: think?
0: Off the faceoff. It's iced by the Sharks.
2: That could be the understatement of today, don't you think?
0: Well, I think it's possible.
1: It's already started here in the third period. Edmonton trying to throw their weight around it a little bit. The only thing really the Sharks have not done tonight, Dan, is score on the power play. They're 0 for 5. They've scored every game so far this year in the playoffs. All five games against Nashville, they scored at least one power play goal. They've given up one shorthand or one power play goal. That's the only thing they haven't done well, or I shouldn't say dominated tonight.
0: Off the draw, a shot right on by Spacek. Good save by Vesa Toskina. He's made the big saves when needed so far in this game. Still 5 minutes to play. Sharks 2, Oilers 1. Two forecheckers for Edmonton in the offensive right wing corner. And Torres and Pisani worked it free, but nobody was there to help him out. Pricing able to flip it back to center ice. And here's the reason why that was the case. The Oiler forward line needed to get off and get some fresh skaters out there. Meantime, the Sharks with the one-goal lead. Stick handle out. McLaren taking his time. Slides one into the offensive zone and heads for the bench. Cannon and Georges are back out there. Gotch, Scott Thornton, and Billy Niemanen are up front. Edmonton skating from right to left. They dump it to the Sharks zone. Stoll, Hemsky, Samsonov, the forward combination. It's cleared back out. Billy Niemanen will chop at it on the left wing around Pronger, and it goes inside the Edmonton zone. On the left side of goaltender Dwayne Roldison. Pronger got the booze, but he fed the puck around Scott Thornton. Now Stoll at center, shoots in. Over to the right side of Vesa Toskala. Cleared back out by the Sharks. And all the way back to the Edmonton line, and Pronger's got it. The teams are making changes. 3:53 left in this third period. Sharks have a 2-1 lead over the Edmonton Oilers. Pronger back in his own zone. Just floats it behind his net. Good forechecking by Jonathan Chichu. And it'll be cleared around the boards. Jason Smith has for Edmonton. Fed it around the near boards, and it's back out to center ice. Joe Thornton chips it back inside the Edmonton zone, and there are the boos for Pronger again. He whirls it around the backside of his own net, cleared out by Brad Winchester, but the Oilers are clearly on their heels right now, just looking for an opportunity, and the Sharks are bound and determined not to give them anything. Bernier's back on with Marteau. Marteau breaks in to the right wing corner of the Edmonton zone, worked it free. Bernier, the shot blocked by Pronger, and it went wide. Now it's grabbed by Winchester. Here's the center ice. Into the Edmonton, the San Jose zone. Knocked back the other way now. And it'll be picked up by Spacek. Cross ice to Pekka. Moves in across the San Jose line. Loses on the check to Hannon. It'll be cleared out by Gotch to Scott Thornton. Breaks down the left wing. Tees up. Shoots one. Stick save by Roldison, who came way out to cut down the angle. Sharks get the rebound back to the point. Gotch feeds it over to McLaren. To Pricing. McLaren wanted the puck back, but Pricing sent it around the boards to Niemanen in the corner. Niemanen to Gotch now behind the net. He's got Spacek with his arm draped around his neck. Crowd screaming for a penalty. Nothing's going to get called on Spacek. And play continues in the corner. Now it'll be picked up now by the Sharks. It'll be taken out by Thornton. Thornton to Pricing. Shoots it in front. Tipped in front. Off the stick of the Sharks, Marcel Gotch, and it went wide of a net. Loose in the corner now. Grabbed by Gotch. Now to Scott Thornton. Centering attempt. Blocked by the Oiler defense and cleared out by the Edmontonians. Ethan Morrow carries down the left wing. Hit hard by Niemanen again. And it'll be Morrow dropping it down into the Sharks zone. But Billy Niemanen has made his mark tonight.
1: Oh, is he ever. Dave Jackson didn't have a very good look on that hook because he was only about 8 to 10 feet away right there.
0: That's all. Nice angle on the play as the Sharks get called for icing with 1:45 remaining in regulation time. Sharks have the lead. But boy, it is a tight one, 2-1.
1: You know what I really like what the Sharks have done here in the last 10 minutes? They're not retreating and sitting back trying to hold on to this one goal lead. They're not going to have a ferocious forecheck in the sense that they're going to get caught and give up an odd man rush. But you know what? They're not scared to move the puck back to the point man when they're in the offensive zone. They've stayed true to their game plan here. Gotch, Niemanen, and Thornton, they're having a tremendous game as a line. Niemanen's playing well, but Scotty Thornton, he's playing great hockey. Gotch, smart hockey.
0: And now off the faceoff, the Oilers have in the Sharks zone. There goes Roldison for the extra attacker with 1:30 remaining in the game. Scramble forward to the near boards. Hemsky's got it for the Oilers. Throws it toward the net off a stick. Now it's behind the net. Loose in front. Stoll poked it wide. Jarrett Stoll's a guy who scores big goals at big moments. He's lurking in front of the net, but Joe Thornton steals the puck, tries to clear, can't do it, and now it'll be poked out by Nieminen. Empty net for Nieminen. He waits, he backhands, oh, just wide for Nieminen. Centering pass by Nieminen on the rebound, off of the stick, grabbed by Hemsky. That would have been a perfect cap on the game for Billy Nieminen and the Sharks. 1 minute remaining in the period. Oilers carry to center and shoot one in. Nieminen's got the empty net. Just wants to clear the zone. Can't do it. Checked by Pisani. Now we're down to 49 seconds remaining in the game. Clock continues to tick. Extra skater on for Edmonton. Torres in the right corner. Centering attempt. Blocked by Hannon. Puts it off the boards. Nieminen shoots one. And it goes all the way down. This is going to be icing against the Sharks. Bergeron back to touch up. And I'm wondering, with 35 seconds left with the score 2-1 San Jose, if Craig McTavish is going to use his timeout here.
1: No, he's got the chalkboard in his hand, which pretty much means he's getting ready to draw up a play, call timeout. Now, the good thing for the Sharks is that's also going to give Joe Thornton and his line a chance to get a breather, so, and Scotty Hannon. So it works, you know, it works two ways sometimes taking these timeouts. Oilers get their players out there, but so do the San Jose Sharks. Too bad Billy Nieminen. He made the right play.
0: If that had gone in, that would have been just a brilliant ending to his game.
1: He's had an awesome game. I'm not sure exactly how many hits he's at right now. He had 14 a few minutes ago. He's at 14 hits. 14 hits this
0: game. I've got him with 14 at this moment, unofficially. But that is not... I think it might be 15 now. We're down to 35 seconds left. A timeout called by Edmonton, as we expected. The net is empty, and listen to this crowd.
1: Yeah, they're loving it.
0: Everybody's on their feet.
1: They should be loving it, the performance the Sharks have put on right now, up until this point. 30 shots to 16. You know, we didn't really talk about this at the top of the show. I didn't really think about it, actually. But the Sharks, they had a really grueling schedule coming down the stretch. We talked a lot about that, man. 6 games in 9 nights. But then they made the playoffs. They came in 5th place. Great job. You know, the last game didn't mean anything. But other than that, then they prepared for Nashville. You got to fly back east. You know, you got a 4.5-hour flight, time change, all that. You know, they win that series in 5 games. This week off, this is the first time they've had a break in about 4 to 6 weeks. It is really showing out here today. We haven't seen them this physical in a month, month and a half.
0: Now let's see what happens on this huge face-off to the left side of Toskola. Net is empty to our right. Sharks have a 2-1 lead, 35 seconds left. Jarrett Stoll for Edmonton. Joe Thornton for the Sharks, and Joe Thornton wins the face-off. Bounces off the boards, and Nieminen cleared it all the way down. This is going to be another icing call, however. It just goes wide of the empty net. And touched by the Oilers with 26.2 seconds to go. So those 5 skaters on the ice will have to stay out there for the Sharks. Chichu, Nieminen, Georges, Hannon, and Joe Thornton.
1: Well, the faceoff is to the left of Toskola, which is an advantage to the Sharks centermen. All 4 centermen are left-handed centermen. So now Joe Thornton, it's a much easier play for him to pull it back to his backhand. Where you look at the Edmonton Oilers, they've got Jarrett Stoll and Mike Pekka, both right-handed centermen. So if the faceoff's on the other side, that could be what they want.
0: But how about this? Ron Wilson calls his timeout right now, and why not? His guys couldn't get the rest because they iced the puck, so he uses his timeout with 26.2 seconds left and make sure everybody's together.
1: I mean, you know what? And Ron Wilson talked about it in the Nashville series. He almost gave in to the point that, you know what, we're not going to beat Nashville in faceoffs. We're not a great faceoff team. Nashville's the best in the NHL. But if we are going to lose faceoffs, what are we going to do afterwards? And in this case, I think what Ronnie Wilson probably just talked to his guys, if we lose the faceoff, this is what we're going to do. And if we win it, even if you win a faceoff, you still got to get puck control possession and get it out into the neutral zone. And that's what they're talking about.
0: Big faceoff again to the left side of Toskola. Sharks 2, Oilers 1. Game 1, Western Conference semifinal. Net is empty to our right. 26.2 seconds left. Michael Pekka for the Oilers going against Big Joe Thornton. Pekka wins the draw. Pronger on the point. Winds up, shoots. Save made by Toskola. Rebound. Centering attempt blocked by Georges. Bouncing puck. 18 seconds left, and Joe Thornton cleared it out to center. But Pronger's back to get it. Time winding down on this regulation time in game one. Oilers with 10 seconds left get it across the Sharks line, but it's cleared by Hannon. And through the stick of Pronger. 5 seconds left, and the Oilers are out of time. Out of time in game one. Pronger gets hammered by Nieminen. Buzzer sounds. Game is over. And Billy Nieminen puts an exclamation point on a tremendous effort today with that hit on Chris Pronger, and the entire crowd rises as one man as the San Jose Sharks stream across the ice surface from their bench to congratulate goaltender Vesa Toskola as the disappointed Edmonton Oilers make a quick exit to their dressing room. Final score, the Sharks 2, the Oilers 1. San Jose has a 1-0 lead in the best of 7 series.
1: Well, Sharks outshoot the Edmonton Oilers 12-5 in the third period. They give up seven shots in the last 40 minutes. San Jose Sharks against Nashville in the first round, Dan. They were plus one in goals for and goals against in the first period. They outscored Nashville 7-1 in the second period, plus six. This is where they were the best period during the regular season was second period. This is where they began to absolutely take over this game, was after the first 20 minutes tonight. They only gave up seven shots. This is mission accomplished. They win the first game at home, which you want to do. But more importantly, they really send a message to a fast, physical Edmonton Oilers team that this is going to be, you guys want to beat us? You guys are going to have to play impeccable hockey to do so, especially in our barn. They just outplayed, outhit, outskated the Edmonton Oilers today. What a tremendous win for the Sharks.
0: Final score, 2-1. San Jose beats Edmonton. Shots for the game, 30-16 in favor of the Sharks. Our coverage will continue in a moment after this on the San Jose Sharks Radio Network.
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0: While Patrick Marleau, Christian Ehrhoff, and Milan Michalik all had pivotal roles for the Sharks in this particular game, Dwayne Roldison and the losing cause made 28 stops and started a memorable series of his own. I'm Dan Rusinowski. Join me next time on another edition of Classic Sharks.
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0: Hello, Sharks fans. I'm Dan Rusinowski. On today's episode, we take you back to May the 7th, 2006. Round 2, Game 1, the San Jose Sharks and the Edmonton Oilers. The Sharks had just fought off the Nashville Predators in the first round and were taking on a team that had always given them trouble. They would have trouble in this game, and as we will see, the series began with a lot of physical play that would characterize the rest of the series. Here's how it sounded on the San Jose Sharks Audio Network. It's been a week since the San Jose Sharks played a hockey game, and that was Game 5 of a clinching series against the Nashville Predators. After that week off to get the dust off and practice and get the bumps and the bruises healed, the San Jose Sharks are ready for what should be an epic series. It's Game 1 of the Western Conference Semifinal Series between the Sharks and the Edmonton Oilers. And we've got it next right here on the San Jose Sharks Radio Network.
3: Now, San Jose Sharks hockey is on the air. This is Sharks Warm-Up, brought to you by Sprint, official wireless provider of the San Jose Sharks. Sprint, yes, you can.
0: Good afternoon, everyone, and welcome to HP Pavilion at San Jose for Game 1 of the Western Conference Semifinal Series between the San Jose Sharks and the Edmonton Oilers. It's the first time the Sharks have ever faced the five-time Stanley Cup champion Oilers in a best-of-seven playoff series, and there's a lot of anticipation for a hard-skating, hard-checking, and certainly epic performance between these two teams. Hi, everybody, I'm Dan Rusinowski, along with Jamie Baker and David Manley on the Triple Cast. Here we go, boys. This is going to be fun.
2: Have we waited long enough?
0: It's been a week.
2: You know, did they make it to the second? Was it me? Did they make it to the second round, or did they lose to Nashville? Anaheim. Jeez, Anaheim's up 2-0, haven't given up a goal. The puck hasn't even dropped for the Sharks.
0: Anaheim won today 3-0, so they have not even given up a goal in that series against Colorado. But David Manley, this is going to be game number one. And as a former Edmonton Oiler in our broadcast team, I have to say, please do give us your analysis of what it's like to be an Oiler in the playoffs against the San Jose Sharks.
6: Well, you know, I never played the Sharks in the playoffs, but we went a run there. We played, we went three rounds. We lost to Chicago in the finals, but Edmonton is that the way we played it was, boy, just run and gun, and that's the way actually at that time we had Teddy Green was the coach. Craig McTavish was a player there too, but boy, they really activated the D, Jamie. They pinched the D down a lot. Part of the off-wing's job was to go in all the time and in the opposing zone and back up the D, because if they rang it around, the D had the chance to go all the way down the hash marks and pinch, and it made for a real wide-open game.
0: Well, that's for sure, and that's exactly, Jamie, what we're thinking this series could be like. A lot of hard hitting, but certainly a lot of skating.
2: Well, it's going to be all skating, if you ask me. I mean, that's one of the things that Edmonton wants to do. They want to be able to outskate the San Jose Sharks. They're going to make the San Jose Sharks earn every inch, every foot that they can get in this series. One of my keys, you know, without giving away the NVIDIA keys, is the Sharks have to battle every shift this series. They didn't necessarily have to against Nashville. I look at, you know, the four teams that are left in the Western Conference. You look at the San Jose Sharks, you say, well, they might be the best team because they're the top seed now. I think the hottest team might be the Edmonton Oilers. They just knocked off the Detroit Red Wings, but they did it in pretty good fashion. I don't want to say it was easy, but they knocked them off, and they've had 6 days to rest. They think when you beat a number one seed and you get time to rest and prepare for your next opponent, you think you can beat anybody. So I think this is going to be, you know, Dan used the word epic. I think this could be, has the potential being a classic series. And watch out what Edmonton does tonight. I mean, we got three games in four nights. This series is really going to unfold very, very quickly. I don't see we're going to see a traditional game one feeling out. There's no time for it, not with the way the schedule is.
0: There might be a feeling out first period, but you're right, Jamie. The way the schedule is, it's even more important that the Sharks have a full week to rest off instead of having a full seven-game series with the Nashville Predators. Captain Patrick Marleau talked about the bumps and the bruises that healed and what they did this week to be very constructive to prepare for the next round.
7: I think we spent it well. We had some really good practices, really up-tempo, and you know, we did some scrimmaging. I don't know. Hopefully that all helps out in the first couple of games here.
0: That's Patrick Marleau of the San Jose Sharks. Always soft-spoken, but certainly what he says, people listen to. He's the top goal scorer on the San Jose Sharks and one of the top scorers in the National Hockey League when it comes to putting the puck in the net. As far as the defensive battle, well, it's going to be interesting. Ryan Smith is a player that you have to deal with. He's a guy that's sneaky around the net like Jonathan Chychrun. And Sergei Samsonov, that's how we've decided to say his name for this playoff series, has always faced the Sharks and played against them very well. In fact, his former Boston teammate Kyle McLaren, who may be on the ice every once in a while against him, says he's looking forward to a very, very tough series.
7: Yeah, it's going to be a tough series playing against these guys. A couple years ago playing Calgary, we knew we had a tough series, and I think both teams are kind of similar in how they skate and how they play. But, they are in the second round for a reason, and they beat Detroit, which is number one team in our conference. So it's going to be we have our work cut out for us.
0: The San Jose Sharks had 99 points and were in fifth place in the Western Conference in the regular season, and they beat the Nashville Predators with a perfect 2-0 record at home and a 4-1 total in the series. The Edmontonians had 95 points, were the eighth seed in the West, but they knocked off the Detroit Red Wings with two victories on the road at Joe Louis Arena. That's something the Sharks have to watch out for, the strength of the Oilers away from their home, and certainly the support that they'll get from the crowd at Rexall Place when the series shifts to Edmonton. It's game one of the best of seven series, the Sharks and the Oilers in the Western Conference semifinals of the Stanley Cup playoffs. Our coverage continues in just a moment right here on the San Jose Sharks Radio Network.
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0: Welcome back to HP Pavilion for Game 1 of the Best of 7 Western Conference semifinal series between the San Jose Sharks and the Edmonton Oilers. Last time the Sharks played the Edmontonians, it was March the 9th, the day after the trading deadline. Sergei Samsonov did not quite arrive in time for the game en route from Boston, but Dwayne Roloson was in the nets for the Oilers, and the Sharks stormed out to a 5-2 victory in a game in which Ron Wilson called the biggest regular season contest of the year in the Sharks' drive to qualify for the Stanley Cup playoffs. That goaltending matchup will certainly be one of the subplots in this series. Vesa had a great first round for the Sharks, stopped 92.7% of his shots, and Dwayne Roloson, in a 4-2 record in the first round, stopped almost 93% of the shots that he faced. One of the interesting subplots as well will be whether or not the teams will be able to adjust to each other. They're very, very adaptable kind of teams, and that's what Scott Hannon talked about earlier today.
8: No, they're a tough team. I mean, you look at how they played, and they changed their game, and give them credit, the coaching staff and the players. They changed and started to take it to Detroit. And I mean, they're a good team. We know what to expect against them. They're going to come at us and physical, and it's going to be a great series.
0: That's Scott Hannon with his preliminary thoughts about what this series is going to be like. Gentlemen, I think that the adaptability of each team is going to be one of the more intriguing aspects of this series, the way that the coaching staff and the players adjust to what's thrown at them each and every game, more so than maybe other series.
2: Well, I think Ronnie Wilson doesn't want to adapt to Edmonton. I think he wants to control the play exactly their game plan. That's what he's done all year. That's Ronnie Wilson hockey. He's like, I'm interested to see if he's even going to match lines. We know, or we assume, that Craig McTavish is going to have Pronger on the ice when Joe Thornton is out there. It'll be interesting if there is a face-off and Pronger's out on the ice. Will Ronnie Wilson put Joe Thornton's line out there? Or if nothing else, even if Pronger's going to get out there, make him work for it. If there's a face-off and Pronger's not on the ice, have Joe Thornton's line go out there. If the other two D for Edmonton want to change and get Pronger on the ice, at least make Edmonton work to get Pronger out there against Joe Thornton's line. I think that's the one matchup. The other one's going to be watching Michael Pekka's line, but it's Michael Pekka with Raffi, Torres, and Pisani. Pisani had 5 goals in the first series, so these guys can play great defensively. Mike Pekka, he's won 2 Selke as the best defensive forward in the NHL. But I think Craig McTavish, I think he looks at the Sharks as a more dangerous hockey team. I think he's going to try and make some adjustments or whatnot. That's, I think, where the chess match comes in. Sharks want to play their game, and that's to control the play in the offensive zone.
0: But that only works if you get out to a lead in the series. If you start losing, then you're going to have to make some changes. And something tells me, David Mealy, that there's going to be a lot of adjustments made in this series.
6: Well, I think there will be. And, the last couple of games the Sharks played in Nashville, I thought Nashville did a good job at getting to the puck and getting to Joe Thornton in their end before Joe got the puck. And I don't know if you guys really caught that, but you know how they were letting him get the puck behind the net in the first few games? And he had all the time in the world, and they changed that. And I think if Edmonton watched that tape at all, they're going to play on Joe a lot closer behind the net, not let that wraparound pass. They were cutting that wraparound pass off behind the net, not letting Joe get it, or forcing him right away because he's not the quickest guy on his feet. Not to knock him, but they were really getting at him quicker from the side instead of trying to, contain him from behind, which you can't contain him.
2: You can't contain him.
6: You got to be quick and get in on the boards and try to get the puck away from him. And they were doing that successful. That's one thing I thought, geez, it's too bad they didn't do it earlier for their sake. They could have, you know, maybe stopped Joe from making so many great plays in the first couple games.
2: There's only really one way. He plays a lot like Mary Lemieux in that aspect. Once he has the puck, he's got such tremendous reach, he's got such tremendous vision, and he's a great passer. He's got you. And then with the new NHL, he can, you know, he faces the boards and he just backs his, you know,
6: right,
2: butt right into you, and there's nothing you can really do. I mean, he's got you either way. That's a 6-foot radius each side. He can make great forehand and backhand passes. It's only one way to really contain him, and that is to not let him get the puck and make the plays. But he's still going to cause some damage. You know, I like what Ron Wilson's talked about. You know, some people say, well, he didn't play that great. You didn't watch the series, folks.
0: He was fantastic
2: he was,
0: in the series.
2: He's about as the game three, he came out of that game. He was minus one with no points, and I don't know if I've ever seen a player so dominant in a game that came out with no points, minus one.
6: Right.
2: He's going to dominate, and he opens up the ice for everybody else. So I think it's going to be a great matchup. We're going to see, you know, and I wouldn't be surprised. Pronger, he leads the NHL in time on ice in games, over 33 minutes. I think Pronger is going to play against Thornton's line and Marlowe's line. I don't think they're just focused on one. You can't be.
0: That's one of the unique characteristics of the Edmonton team, because they have that one defenseman who can get so many minutes. Plus, if they need to split them up, Jason Smith can also be a factor. I remember the last time the Edmonton team played the Sharks here in March, the very first shift of the game, Jason Smith went right after Nils Ekman and hammered him into next week. That's the kind of thing that those two defensemen are really going to need to do.
2: Great point. Do you go after the big guys and try and bang them around like Joe Thornton, Patrick Marleau, Bernier? Or do you go after...
0: the support guys.
2: You go after the support guys. Ekman, have fun this series because they're coming. Marcel Gotch, have fun this series because they're coming. You know, you're going to go after those guys. Patrick Rissmiller, Grant Stevenson, they're going to come after these guys. They have to. And then you look at the defensemen. Again, we keep talking about it. Josh Georges, Matt Carl, Christian Aroff, the San Jose Sharks left D. You look at what Edmonton's going to do. You can guarantee they're dumping the puck in on their right-hand side and going after those three guys. That's one of their key strategies, I'd have to say.
6: Yeah, I have a feeling that it's going to be physical all the way around. I think throughout the whole series, it's going to be physical. And I think the team that stays out of the box, doesn't retaliate, is going to end up on top. I really do, because... you know, the playoffs, it gets heated, and I think they both match up well. Jamie, both teams have four solid lines, so it's, you know, both teams know, hey, their third and fourth line can score goals. So I agree with you. Ron Wilson's not going to try to match lines, and that gives confidence to the San Jose Sharks, because if you're a third or fourth liner, you know you might be playing against their top, you know, Edmonton's top line, and it doesn't matter, and it gives you confidence, because we saw last series, minute left in the game, and they're playing the young guys. They had Rissmiller and Stevenson out there and showing them some faith that, hey, I believe in you, and they did a good job.
2: Ron Wilson believes. He wants his team to have swagger and confidence, and he wants, you know what, if it's Joe Thornton's out there against Pronger, it's a matchup of the best player on each team. Thornton, you got to be better than their guy.
6: Right.
2: Tonight's going to be real physical. Edmonton's going to send a message. In the first game against Detroit, they had four roughing penalties. They had eight penalties total. They had four roughing, two high sticking, one cross-checking, and one slashing. Those were their eight penalties in game one.
6: And did you
2: they
6: see
2: only had they only had one more roughing penalty the rest of the series. Did so you, that kind of go ahead.
6: Well,
2: sorry.
6: No, yeah. I'm sorry, but yeah. Rolson, that first shift when they came in his crease and he cross-checked and he stood up, and it was like,
2: they're gonna,
6: man,
2: yeah.
6: We're not taking Detroit. We don't care who these guys are. And it was great to see him do that.
0: That's what you can expect throughout this series, starting with game one in just a few minutes. But right now, let's get the keys to the series and to the game tonight. Brought to you by NVIDIA. For better photos, videos, games, and performance, insist on NVIDIA graphics processors in your next PC.
2: Well, there's riding that finish horse, and then there's beating the horse. And we're going to beat that horse because... NVIDIA key number one has to be goaltending in the playoffs. I hate to be anticlimactic here, but goaltending and special teams in the playoffs, if you don't have them in a short series, you're not going to win the series. I mean, it's just the way it is. So two of the four NVIDIA keys are pretty much, they have to be in there because you need them to win games. And we saw how important they were in the first series, especially. You can flip-flop them around, but you look at the teams that are having success in the playoffs, they all have good goaltending right now. And for the most part, they've got pretty good special teams. Who's the most important person on your penalty kill? Your goalie. One feeds the other. So tonight's NVIDIA key number one is goaltending. Toskil is playing tremendous hockey. 2.01 goals against average, .927 save percentage, making the key saves at the right time. That's even more important. At the other end, Dwayne Rolison, big pickup now. You look at the trading deadline. When we were back in Edmonton, Dan, a couple months ago, right before the trading deadline, I mean, it was... It was bloody. The media was, it was, they wanted blood because of the goaltending.
0: They were ready for a high-class lynching.
2: There. It was brutal. It was, if they could have dressed three goalies and had, 17 skaters,
6: three defensemen, and had one
2: each play a period, they could have all been lynched after the game. It was terrible. Rolston played pretty good during the regular season. He's obviously picked it up. I you know what? We didn't get, we can't afford to watch all the games because we're at the rink watching the Sharks, obviously. But I also think that this

0: afford to watch all the games because we're at the rink watching the Sharks, obviously. But I also think that this is going to be a different series. I don't think there was a ton of traffic in front of Rolson. I think he saw a lot of those pucks. That's the way, I mean, I think Edmonton controlled the portion of the rink that puck control. And we were just talking to some of the Edmonton announcers and broadcasters we're talking about, and Craig McTavish has talked about it, really where this series is going to be won or lost is from the top of the circles in each zone down. From the top of the circles down. That's where the Sharks do all their damage. They do it down low in the offensive zone. Detroit does it in their, you know, they do a lot of it in the neutral zone. They spread the ice out. Sharks don't care. They're going to take it through the neutral, dump it in, and then they're going to grind you down. They're going to grind her out there, eh, Dan?
1: Grind her out there, down low.
0: Three and four there, folks, there. We're going to grind her out. So that's what San Jose wants to do. They want to control the game below the top of the circles, which means if you're doing it in your defensive zone, you're getting the puck out. And if you're doing the offensive zone, you're going to get scoring opportunities, and you're going to draw a lot of penalties, which feeds into NVIDIA key number three, special teams. Sharks, 24.3% in the first series, scored, they were 9 for 37, gave up four power play goals in the first game, only gave up two the rest of the series. That's one of the main reasons they beat Nashville. Edmonton, 21% on power play, 80 on penalty kill. This is going to be obviously a key component. One of the things the Sharks do have to do is try and score some power play goals in the third period. They were 0 for 10 in round one. That's something that could be something we may want to watch. So that's NVIDIA key number three. And NVIDIA key number four is battle every shift. The Sharks have to be prepared. The Edmonton Oilers, doesn't matter what the score is, they're going to keep coming at you. Very reminiscent of the Calgary Flames 2 years ago. This team is fast, they play physical, and they want to. They're going to try and grind you out. That's how they play. Sharks have to be ready. This is a very, very resilient hockey team, and we saw it in Game 6 against Detroit. They were down 2-0 going into the third, and they ended up scoring. They won that period 4-1. They scored four goals. They never give up. So those are the NVIDIA keys. Goaltending, NVIDIA key number one. Puck possession, control. Control the game below the top of the circles, NVIDIA key number two. NVIDIA key number three, special teams. And NVIDIA key number four is battle every shift. Because you don't, you're going to open the door for the opposition.
2: When we come back, we will deal with the Chris Pronger issue and the relationship between Pronger, the top defenseman on the Edmonton Oilers, and the San Jose Sharks fans. That's next on the San Jose Sharks Radio Network.
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2: I'm Dan Rusinowski on the Triple Cast with Jamie Baker and David Manley. Game one of the Western Conference semifinal is just minutes away. And whatever, the San Jose Sharks face a team with Chris Pronger on the roster. You can expect that there will be boos, there will be signs, there will be taunts, there will be everything taken by the Shark fans to try to get Pronger off of his game and into the penalty box. That happened in the series against the St. Louis Blues in 2000 and again in 2001. Pronger, of course, was surrounded by the media yesterday after practice, and he was asked whether the Sharks fans got under his skin. And he gave a very interesting response.
4: They didn't? Absolutely not. Just because I took penalties, people think they got under my skin. It's a physical series. You're going to take penalties. And media take things like that and they run with it and roll with the ball and start writing things that are inaccurate. I had, of 16 penalty minutes, I think I had 12 in one game. If that's Jerome Iginla doing that, you think he's being a great leader and a captain and he's cheering his team on and all the rest of it. But when I do it, I have no composure and I'm a loose cannon and I'm selfish and, you know, we'll see what happens.
2: Let's say that there were a couple of smiles on the other side of the glass with the media people when he was saying those comments, especially with that degree of emotion. Huh. Mr. Sensitive.
0: Just because I don't know doesn't mean I'm lying.
5: What's that?
0: How about that? You know what? He's played 91 playoff games in his career. 58 points, that's good. 215 shots, 214 penalty minutes. You're no good in the penalty box. It is what it is. There was some emotion there.
2: Well, there's a little bit more of it here, too,
0: because
2: listen to
0: this.
2: More.
0: I want to hear more.
2: This. You want it?
0: This is good stuff, Dan.
2: Well, then, one of the Edmonton reporters said, well, you know, Ron Wilson said that part of the strategy might be to try to goad you into taking some penalties. Here's what he said.
4: Oh, really? That was the game plan in Detroit, too. It's always the game plan. Obviously, I'm aware of it, if you haven't figured it out by now. And, it's part of the game. It's part of the playoffs. It's fighting through, whether you got a target on your back or you've got a target on somebody else's back. I mean, we're sitting here talking about Chichu, Thornton, and Marlowe. I mean, they've obviously got X's on their backs, and those are guys that we're keying on, and they've got guys in their locker room that they're keen on.

0: us.
1: Well, there it is. The thoughts of Chris Pronger. And I'm sure that the fans, David Maley, will have their say when he steps on the ice.
2: Well, you know, just the words he used. He said it's always, you know, they're always after him. And there's probably a reason for that, because it works. And it's surprising that he didn't mention that it does work.
3: It works. I'm going to go in here. I want to interview him before the game, in between periods, and right after. Because it's obviously setting him off.
2: You're going to end up getting pummeled.
3: That's okay. I'm doing it for the team. Nothing's new. I haven't won a fight in my entire life, so what's the difference? Why start now?
2: I mean, you know, we were talking to the guys next door, and they talked about Edmonton, and that, you know, it didn't work in Detroit because they're a possession team. Well, that's the only you know, series that he's played probably in his career when they played, you know, that type of a game. And he's not going to be used to having to turn back and fight off big guys, Chris Miller, Bernier, coming down on him hard, Marleau with speed, and much different team.
3: You know what? You just said it. I couldn't agree more. This is where I think you can frustrate him. Bernier's a right winger. So is Chichi. You dump the pucks into his corner. Pronger's a left defenseman. He's got Bernier down there. At what point, and it could be Joe Thornton, at what point is he going to get frustrated because he can't get the puck from them? And you know what he's going to do. He can picture it. If you're driving, don't close your eyes right now and picture this. But anyone else, you can close your eyes. Cross-checking the guy right in the back.
2: Oh, yeah.
3: You know he's
2: going to
3: do.
2: Yeah.
3: That's his whole thing. That's his ammo right there. He's going to try and cross-check. You know, Thornton, Bernier, I think, is really going to frustrate him this series. I think Ron Wilson, that's a good matchup, is having Patty Marleau's line out against against Pronger. And I wouldn't be surprised if we see quite a bit of that tonight. And if you do, get Bernier out there and, you know, get it into that corner. And let's see if Pronger can get the puck away from these guys. Because at some point, you know, the flicks, you know, the switch is going to go the other way. And he's going to start taking penalties. And one thing facilitates another. The crowd gets into it. Sharks feed off of it. And it just can really snowball against Edmonton.
2: And not to mention Scotty Thornton. I don't want to take him off. Because look at the hit he had on Brennan Witt. And they talk about how physical Brennan Witt was going to be. And Bernier and Thornton, all those guys punished him. I think really punished him. And he's not the same span, wingspan as Pronger. He can't get out of things as easy, but he's the same type of a player as Pronger. You can get under his skin.
3: You know what? I think it's a good point bringing up Scotty Thornton, because he, as a veteran, he can probably needle Pronger a little bit more. Bernier is just going to play his game. He's not going to go say anything and do anything. He's a rookie. But Scotty Thornton, whole different ballgame. He can try, and he'll keep feeding, you know, fuel to the fire. It's going to be fun to watch.
1: 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Stand by. We've got more Sharks warm-up coming up from the tank next on the San Jose Sharks Radio Network.
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1: Game one between the Sharks and the Edmonton Oilers is moments away, and so is Coach's Chalkboard with Ron Wilson. But let's take a quick look at the out-of-town scoreboard in the National Hockey League today. Final score from Anaheim, the Mighty Ducks suddenly have a 2-0 lead in the best-of-7 semifinal series against the Colorado Avalanche. 3-0 they won today. Goals by Ryan Getzlaf, Ruslan Soleil, and Joffrey Lupul. But the big story was Ilya Bryzganov, who had his third straight shutout recorded today. He has not allowed a playoff goal in a franchise record, 229 minutes and 42 seconds, and his three straight postseason shutouts ties the NHL record of Toronto's Frank McCool in 1945. Game three will be Tuesday in Denver. The Avalanche certainly have their work cut out for them against the Mighty Ducks. What does Ron Wilson think of the series against Edmonton? Find out next on the San Jose Sharks Radio Network.
4: The San Jose Sharks Radio Network presents Coach's Chalkboard with Ron Wilson. 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Sprint, yes, you can.
1: It's game one of the best-of-7 Western Conference semifinal series between the San Jose Sharks and the Edmonton Oilers. I'm Dan Rusinowski, along with Sharks head coach Ron Wilson. And Ron, it's been a week since your team has played, and number 5 through 8 have won the first round. What are your thoughts about that?
5: Well, I really wasn't surprised. I was talking about that heading into the playoffs, that this would be a year where there's going to be some upsets. I probably wouldn't have predicted that the top 4 seeds would go down, but I could see 2 of them being cleared out of the way, if not 3. And so that's what we were battling for coming down to the wire, to put ourselves in this particular position that at least for the rest of the Western conference playoffs, so we have home ice. I was hoping, you know, that we could have won a couple more games and gain an advantage on a couple of the teams left in the East. Actually, we would only have gained an advantage on New Jersey, but I kind of think they might be the team coming out of the East. But the bottom line is to put ourselves in a favorable position and now go out and take care of business.
1: When you look at that initially, you think, well, so much for home ice advantage, but you've noticed that there is a home ice advantage, is there not?
5: Oh, there is. You know, we feel it, especially here. And I think if we put it in proper perspective before we go on the ice and not get too carried away, these loud buildings can be a little bit intimidating. It can be hard to communicate with your players. We know for sure that Edmonton's going to have an advantage in their building, fast ice, but that's good for us as well. But their building's equally as loud as it is here in San Jose, so it's going to be a fun series.
1: Well, listen to the crowd here up the Shark Tank as the 2006 playoffs are presented by Intersil. And Intersil and the Sharks are going to have a lot of fun with Game 1 of the series next on the San Jose Sharks Radio Network.
4: 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Coming up next on the San Jose Sharks Radio Network. Now, it's game time. 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By Hilton San Jose, the preferred hotel of the San Jose Sharks. 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
1: I'm Dan Rusinowski, along with Jamie Baker and David Mailey. This crowd is electrifying, and the San Jose Sharks are ready to go for Game 1 of the best-of-seven series, the Western Conference semifinal against the Edmonton Oilers. Stand by. The series begins next after this timeout on the San Jose Sharks Radio Network.
4: 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Any publication, reproduction, retransmission, or other use of the descriptions and accounts of this game without the express written consent of the San Jose Sharks is strictly prohibited.
1: Oh, they're cranking right up there for Game 1 of the Western Conference semifinal between the Sharks and the Edmonton Oilers. And here are the starting lineups brought to you by Orchard Supply Hardware. 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In nets to our left, wearing the home teal uniform, is Vesa Toskala. What a series he had against Nashville. And he begins in goal to our left with Christian Ehrhoff and Tom Pricing in front of him starting on defense. Up front, it'll be Joe Thornton at center, Jonathan Chichu on the right wing side, and Nils Ekman on the left.
3: For the away Edmonton Oilers, Dwayne Rolison in nets, 2.49 goals against average, 9.29 save percentage. And we've already got the great matchup here on at center, Sean Horkoff with Brad Winchester on his right side, Ryan Smith on the left. That's the top line for the Oilers. And on defense, Chris Pronger and Jason Smith. So Ron Wilson's going with his starting guys. Doesn't matter who the Oilers start.
1: Referees are Dave Jackson and Brad Watson. The linesmen are Derek Arnell and Dan Schachty. And the faceoff has been dropped. We're underway in the first period, and Chris Pronger gets hammered on the first shift as he took some boos from the fans. He got drilled by Jonathan Chichu in the right-wing corner of his own zone as he successfully dumped it out. But here come the Oilers moving from right to left. Winchester carries into the Sharks zone. Checked back there by Christian Ehrhoff, and the Sharks break out. At center, it's Ekman carrying to the blue line, shooting it toward the goal, and Ekman gets hammered to the ice as the puck is deflected out of play. And so we get the whistle, and the tempo already is different than the first series against Nashville.
3: Well, this is going to be very physical. Both teams have one playoff round under their belts, so there's going to be some nerves, some tension, some excitement because there's been such a long layoff. Sharks haven't played in a week. Edmonton hasn't played in 6 days. But other than that, there's no rest for the weary here. These teams are going to be back at it tomorrow night. Then they fly to Edmonton Tuesday, play Wednesday night, 3 games in 4 nights. There's no time to play around. They're going at it. Both teams really want to win tonight because of the schedule.
1: Faceoff just inside the blue line after that deflection. Patrick Marleau's line steps on the ice. And Steve Bernier and Ethan Morrow are jumping up on each other. It was off the draw. A little shot from long distance by Kyle McLaren gets on net. And it's kicked out through a screen by Dwayne Roldison. So that's the first shot on goal of the game. And the Oilers have it go on them. Edmonton shoots it all the way down. Matt Carl takes a body check behind his own net, but flipping a backhander up the boards. It stays in play in the Sharks zone as Rem Murray throws it back behind the net. And Radek Dvorak gets hauled down as he wraps it around. It was stopped by Joskinen. We get our first penalty of the game. 55 seconds into this scoreless first period. And going into the penalty box is Ville Niemenen, who will take a two-minute penalty from behind the net for tripping. Pardon me, that would be Matt Carl behind the net going to the box for hooking.
3: Interesting enough, I talked to Matt after the series final in Nashville. Everybody was out. We checked out in the Nashville town, listened to Munich. I went up and congratulated him and said, awesome series. You didn't have any penalties. You've adjusted to the NHL playoffs even. And he was really pleased with it. He gets a penalty here, but here's a guy that, you know, he was very cognizant the fact that he didn't want to be taking penalties in the playoffs, even though he got one here tonight.
1: Carl in for hooking at 55 seconds. So the Sharks begin with Niemenen and Gotch up front, back on defense. A combination of Georges alongside Hannon. Here come the Oilers, skating from right to left. Leap pass, Samsonov over to Ryan Smith. He gets bodied up by Niemenen as he dumps one in. Hemsky whips it back into the left corner, and Ryan Smith is there. He's being checked by Scott Hannon as he stick handles around him at the near side. Flips to Samsonov to the near side, boards to Hemsky, and the Oilers have time now to set up. They're on the power play. Hemsky whips it cross ice. Onto the stick of Spacek. Back for Pronger. Pronger is getting it from the fans. Shot by Spacek. Tipped by Toskoda. And it goes up out of play with a minute 20 remaining on that Matt Carl penalty.
3: Well, the one thing already that the Oilers do differently than Nashville is they set up on the left-hand side. Nashville sets up on the right-hand side with Paul Kariya. Edmonton here. In the San Jose end, they get Hemsky on the left wall, and they're going to have Ryan Smith in front of the net, and Pronger being the left D. He's in the position to get a pass from Hemsky and get a one-timer. Watch for Ryan Smith in front of the net.
1: Minute 20, as I said, left in Matt Carl's penalty, and now Ryan Smith is going to get thrown out of the faceoff circle to the right side of Toskoda, so the right-hander, Alish Hemsky, is going to have to step in. Joe Thornton pushes the puck ahead, but Hemsky wins the draw. Back on the point, Pronger and Spacek combine. Pronger gets booed by the fans as he flips to the left boards to Hemsky. Hemsky, who scored a couple of beauties against the Sharks this year, exchanges passes with Samsonov. Now goes back to the point. Pronger, being bothered by Chichu, gets booed again. Goes to Spacek. Cross-ice Hemsky back for Pronger. One-timer on net. Save made by Toskoda. And the rebound is knocked out by the San Jose defense. Good kill there so far. 50 seconds left in the Matt Carl penalty. The Oilers move back in, and Mark Smith hammers Hemsky, but taking the play, Samsonov drives one on goal, and a pad stop down low by Toskoda. The Sharks try to clear. They can't do it. Kept in by Edmonton. Pronger, now to Spacek. Cross ice. Hemsky in the left circle. Goes cross ice. Deflected by Smith, but not out. Pronger kept it in. To Spacek. To Hemsky. To Pronger. One-timer toward the net. It hit Kyle McLaren in the skate and trickled wide. Now down to 25 seconds left in the penalty to the Sharks. Hemsky, cross ice, spot check, score! One-timer from the top of the right circle. Nothing much Toskoda could have done as Yaroslav Spacek kept the puck on the ice and gets his third goal of the playoffs, a power play goal. The Oilers are up 1-0.
3: Some tremendous puck movement by the Edmonton Oilers. They got to the loose pucks. There was a shot.
1: I'm Dan Rusinowski. It's time for Where Are They Now? And today we talk to center Vincent Domfus, who at the start of the 2021 NHL season was one of only five players who ever wore a Sharks uniform that scored 1,200 or more points in his NHL career. Patrick Marleau was on the verge of becoming the sixth, but as you can see, it's a pretty exclusive club. We spoke to Vinny, who makes his home in Montreal today, and he told us about what it was like growing up in the atmosphere surrounding the Canadiens, the Montreal Forum, and the great tradition of hockey that is so much a part of the province of Quebec.
0: Well, I grew up had one older brother who was a year and a half older than me, and my dad actually was last of 21 kids. So can you just imagine, like, he didn't have a chance to skate. He was living on a farm. He was raised by his sisters, and there was a lot of people in the house, so he didn't have the attention, and he couldn't do the sports that he really loved. And hockey was obviously at the top of his list, so he made sure that his kids had the opportunity to skate. So he built a rink in the backyard for us, and very young. When I was, I think, four, I started to skate and organize hockey at five. But we had outdoor rinks in Montreal everywhere. And we had an outdoor rink that my dad would build and flood every night and make sure that we had a place to practice outside of the indoor rink. That's where the weather is convenient when you're –

0: kids. I got so many cousins that I don't even know half of them, because my dad, he's the last one living now at 82. Everybody else passed away, unfortunately. But yeah, it was a huge, huge family living on a farm. And he grew up not being able to have the opportunities that my brother and I had, by, you know, skating and having the equipment to be able to practice the sports that we liked.
1: So if anybody with the last name Dompoust gets to the NHL and they're from the province of Quebec, chances are you're related to them?
0: Well, there was a goalie, Dompoust, Jean-François Dompoust, I think his name was. And he wasn't related, but I guess my great-grandfather was related somehow. So, yeah, it's like we're all from the same area, about 2 hours from Montreal. That's where most of the Dompousts come from.
1: So tell me about when you started to figure out that maybe you were good enough to think about a National Hockey League career. I know you played in the Quebec Major Junior League, but it had to be around then that people started paying attention to you and saying you can play at a higher level.
0: I would say it was Midget AAA. You got to remember back then, there was no ratings from one midget player to the other. I didn't know what the kid 2 hours away, you know, how good he was when you were bantam. In midget, you would play against the other teams and the other kids in your province, but you had no idea how good you were compared to the rest of the world, the hockey world. So when I played midget, I started playing against kids in Quebec City, playing against kids in 2-3 hours away from me, and all the best kids were in Quebec. And there was around Christmas time, I was the youngest player in the league because my birthday is in December, and I made the Midget AAA team my first midget year. So at Christmas time, there was a kind of a rating of all the midget players, the top 20, and I was number 2. So that's when I realized, okay, and it was in the papers, and my dad was freaking out. I remember my mom, and even I was like, oh my God, okay, this is getting serious. I might have a chance. But I still played because I enjoy the game. I loved it. And I just thought a junior at where am I going to get drafted? And, what round, what rank? And so I finished the year and I start to think, okay, I have a chance. I was 14 years old. That's when it got a little bit more serious. And just after I got drafted by Laval in junior, I hired an agent. That was the next step to say, okay, this is getting even more serious. Getting organized as far as how does it work, you know, what you need to do. And so Pierre Lacroix, who was the GM for Colorado, was my agent when I grew up, and I've been with the same firm for 35 years. I'm still with them.
1: Yeah. His son, Martin, played at St. Lawrence where I went to college, and Eric,
0: yes,
1: too. I both went to St. Lawrence too. So we know those guys quite well. And so sorry about Pierre leaving us here this year. That was tough.
0: Yeah. So Pierre Lacroix was, when I was 16, showed up at my house cause my dad had a question about my junior contract, and, he sat down and trying to explain how, you know, the next step was going to go. And we signed a contract with his firm. That's how it happened. So that's at 15, 16 is when I really, in my mind, that's what I wanted to be. I wanted to be a hockey player, and there was nothing else really that I can remember this is what I want to be when I grow up. There's nothing else but hockey. It was my plan A, and I had no plan B.
1: And when you were a kid, the Canadians, I remember they won 4 straight Stanley Cups in the late 1970s. You were probably following that really closely, but who were your favorite players growing up?
0: Guy Lafleur was the star at the time, and I was a kid following the Canadians, but not too crazy. Like, I wasn't sitting and watching every game with my parents. I don't remember that. I remember playing outside and following the Canadians a little bit, but Lafleur was the big star, especially in the late 70s. He was the best player in the league, so he was my idol growing up.
1: One of the all-time greats, for sure. Now, what's it like for a kid from Montreal, rooting for the Canadiens, you know, playing in Quebec all your life, to get drafted in the first round by the Toronto Maple Leafs? I mean, it reminds me of Rock Carrier's story, The Sweater, of the kid who had a Rocket Richard jersey and got a Toronto Maple Leafs one.
0: Well, I was super excited because you got to you know, you get to realize when you get to the draft,

0: those 21 teams at the time, and the Canadians were drafted, I think, 15 in the first round, and I was rated number 8, and I got picked number 6. So I knew between 5, because I had really good playoffs in my last year junior, I knew between, you know, 4 or 5 to 10, that's where I was going to come out, and unless there was something, a trade or something. So in my mind, I wasn't going to the Montreal Canadiens. In my mind, I wanted to go to a team with a good organization that had room for me. I wanted to make the team. So when the Toronto Maple Leaf drafted me, they were the second worst team in the league the year before. Even if they drafted 6, they had all the non-playoff teams. And then it was Toronto who made the playoff, but they were second worst. So they didn't, they made it to the playoff because Detroit was so bad. So that's how it happened. And then when I got to training camp, I had a 11 exhibition games that we played, and I played all 11. So there was a month and a half. I had a chance to really get to adjust to the NHL. I had really strong training camp. I made the team, and I was a leading scorer in training camp. And they presented me with a jersey. I signed my contract, and boom, boom, boom. My life started in Toronto, and I was super excited. So, you know, I look at the 5 years that I played for Toronto as a great opportunity. It was an original 6 team. I was fortunate to play for a great organization, and you know, it's got a lot of storied organization as well. Montreal has a lot of cups, but Toronto's been there for a long time as well.
1: Yeah, they've got a lot of cups too, compared to a lot of other teams. It's just been a while since it's happened, and of course, and I'm looking at that roster from that first year. You scored 21 goals with the Maple Leafs, and a couple names jump out. One, Ally Afraidy, because he later became a member of the San Jose Sharks, of course.
0: Yes.
1: And Wendell Clark, who was a pretty tough player to play against. And, of course, the Sharks had a big series against Toronto in 1994. But tell us about some of those teammates. I mean, I would think that Wendell Clark has got to be an impactful player in your life.
0: Well, Wendell was the first overall pick the year before me in 85. I was first round in 86. So he was the big star. He had an unbelievable rookie season, tough as nails. He was healthy at the time. Unfortunately for Wendell, he got really, really injured a lot, had a bad back early in his career, and he couldn't really perform the way he wanted for most of his career. But his earlier years, he was a dominant force. He would hit like a train, and he would fight, and he would be intimidating, and he could score from anywhere, a lot of goals. And so it was great to play with him. He was the big star when I played. The fans really connected with him. Ally Afraidy, that was funny because I was living in a family. I was 18, didn't speak English. So I went on paper, one of my first interviews, they made a big article in the Toronto paper that I was looking for a family. I didn't want to have an apartment, didn't want to do all this stuff. I just wanted to play hockey, go to bed. And so that family contacted my agent. I met them, and I was living in a pretty upscale area in Toronto, but I had no car. So Ally Afraidy would pick me up. He's from Detroit, and he had this jacked-up muscle car. He would pick me up in the morning in this nice neighborhood in Toronto, and everybody was like, who is that? And I would come out and go in his car, and he would just blast that thing. The wheels, the smoke would come out of the wheels, and so that was Al. He was super funny, but he looks intimidating, but he's a super mellow guy. I mean, you know him. He's a great teammate.
1: Yeah, he's one of the all-time favorites here in San Jose for sure. When you went to Edmonton for the 1 year, you had a really great year for the Oilers, and that was the first year of the San Jose Sharks as a hockey team. What were your impressions of San Jose that year? Of course, they played at the Cow Palace that year, and the Sharks did have some success against the Oilers that year in their first year, but what were you thinking about when it came to this expansion team that one day you would later play for?
0: Well, it's unfortunate the way, I mean, San Jose didn't have a lot of the teams that were in the league had a long list of protected players. Not it's different now because you look at Vegas, the way they were able to build their team very quickly, That's because the teams couldn't protect that many players. Back then, when San Jose started, they really favored the teams that were in the league already, and there was very little talent. I remember San Jose was a really hard-working team. A lot of guys that would work and block shots and grind, and but they didn't have a lot of talent. So they struggled for a lot of the first years. And I don't think that's the best way to start a franchise. I like the way Vegas came in the league and boom, they were successful, made an impact. And Seattle will have the same opportunity. And I'm glad that San Jose was able to build its fan base and eventually had really strong teams. They were able to survive the earlier years because the building wasn't a great building, obviously, in San Francisco. That Cal Palace was tough to get enough fans, but they were able to survive. And now it's a very strong fan base. A lot of, you know, buildings always full and it's great atmosphere. So they survived, but it wasn't easy at the beginning.
1: Well, it sure wasn't. It was quite a ride in those years. You become a member of the Montreal Canadiens after that year in Edmonton. And this has got to be an amazing moment for a kid from Montreal. And you immediately got even more attention than you ever got before. What's it like? Guy Lafleur, I think, was quoted once as saying that if you go to the men's room in a restaurant in Montreal, you're not sure if the guy standing next to you is a reporter for Le Journal de Montreal or not. That you just don't know because there's so many people that are following the game. What's it like to play in that atmosphere?
0: It was great. I mean, to be able to play in a high pressure environment, to be an athlete, I think for me, that's what you want. When I look at all the best athletes in any sport, like at Tiger Woods or Roger Federer in tennis, and why are they so good? It's because they perform at the highest level when in the biggest tournaments. And so when I got in Montreal, I was actually at probably the peak of my career because I had finished leading scorer in Toronto. I got traded. I went to Edmonton. I was leading scorer on that team. And I got traded. And then when I got to Montreal, the expectation was super high for me. But I was prepared. I had 6 years under my belt. And when I got to Montreal, that's what I wanted. I told Pierre Lacroix after my season in Edmonton, I want to go to Montreal. Make sure that you do anything that you can to get me there. I wanted to go back home. I wanted to play for the Canadiens. And not that I didn't like Edmonton, but you know, it was far from home. I miss my family. I miss being around my friends. And at the time, that's what I needed. And when that trade happened, I was super excited. We had a good team, surrounded with a lot of talent and a great goaltender in Patrick Waugh. And so I was ready to go. I was fired up.
1: Well, and it was good timing, too, because of that playoff run that very first year. You go all the way through. What's it like to win the Stanley Cup in Montreal?
0: It's amazing. I won it once, so it's the only experience I have. And to win it at the Forum in this building that had so much history, and to win it in front of my family, and win it in front of my brother, in front of my uncle and my friends, and it was great. I got pictures in the dressing room after with all these people, and it's amazing to win it wearing that jersey. To win it at the Forum, to win it in front of my family, it was fitting. It was unbelievable. I remember more about that year than any other years, and in my 18 year career. I mean, it's the teammates that I had, the goals that I scored, the games that we won, the overtime. I mean, we won, I think, 10 overtime games out of 16 in that playoff, and I think they were all in a row. We beat the record. We had 10 wins in a row in overtime, which is crazy when you think about it.
1: Tell me about the honor it is to be named the captain of the Montreal Canadiens, because there's so many Hall of Fame, not only players, but Hall of Fame people that have worn that letter C.
0: Yeah, well, like I said, I was a kid from Montreal. And when I got there in 93, we were surrounded by great talent and really great people and great leaders. But I was already my sixth year in the league. So Guy Carbonneau, the captain when we won the Cup, got traded. And then it was Kirk Muller's turn. And then Kirk got traded. And then it was Mike Keane's turn. He got traded with Patrick to Colorado. And then it was Pierre Turgeon. And he got traded. And then it was my turn, and I wanted to be captain. It was my team. I felt that I could take that responsibility. I felt the respect from the other guys in the room, and I felt super comfortable and ready. So when Mario Tremblay, the coach at the time, we were in Detroit. Pierre just got traded to St. Louis, so we're on the trip, and he comes in the room with my jersey with the C on it. It was a great moment. I'll never forget it. The great pride. That's how I felt. I felt a lot of pride to follow the footsteps of so many ex-captain and people. Even today, after my retirement, you know, when he talked to me in Montreal, I feel that respect. I mean, when you're named captain of that team, I mean, it follows you for the rest of your life.
1: Speaking of amazing and special, you mentioned, you know, all these guys starting to get traded. You were actually around when Patrick Roy got traded and that crazy game, the 11 goals against and all that. I suppose your memories are pretty vivid from that night.
0: Yeah, it was. Listen, this story starts on the first day that that Mario got hired. I mean, it was a big change after 5 days. Now, five games, we lose five games in a row, I think, or four in a row, and they fire Jacques Demers, they fire the GM, they bring in new people, and Mario is named the coach. And that, when they name Mario as a coach, we have a game that night. So Mario comes in the dressing room, and for his first speech, you could tell he's nervous. He's never been coached before, so he explains his speech and that, and he's got a very strong French accent. And Patrick is sitting at the end of the room. He used to be roommate with Mario, so he knows him as a different, you know, differently than all of us. We look at him as a coach, but I don't know. And he starts like giggling a little bit during his speech. So Mario is pissed off. He starts screaming in French to Patrick, and he storms out of the room. So that was the first meeting.
1: Wow.
0: So the beginning of the relationship between the two as coach and player started off rocky, but we start winning. We had 5-6 wins in a row, 7 wins in a row. But that, I guess, looking back, that moment was just brewing, and it was one day something's going to happen, and it was that day. So in December, when Patrick started getting peppered goals after goals, I guess Mario in his mind said, okay, I'll keep you in there. But everything blew out, and unfortunately, you know, we lost a great goalie. I know, work with Mario now. Mario Tremblay is a good friend. Patrick's a friend. So I'm not picking sides here. Just the way stuff happened in sports, because there's so much emotion involved. And it was wrong on both sides, and it's too bad we lost a player of that caliber, and we didn't really get much in return. With all respect to Rosinski, who's a good friend, and Thibault, and the guys that we got back, but I mean, we lost a superstar.
1: Yeah, that was an amazing moment. And you don't know this, but the night that the trade was being made, the Sharks were in Denver, and they were playing the Colorado Avalanche.
0: No way.
1: And I remember this like it was yesterday. It was 12-1 Colorado. That was the score of the game with 10 seconds left. And Kevin Miller scored in a penalty shot. So the final was 12-2.
0: No way.
1: Well, yeah. But all these guys knew something was going on, and they were trying to, you know, have a big night. And you go back and look at the box score. It's unbelievable. And that brings us to San Jose. And of course, you finished up your NHL career with the Sharks from 98 to 2004, some really amazing years. But just tell us about even the simplest thing. You come to San Jose, and from the atmosphere in Montreal, you can go shopping, you can go out to a restaurant, and the atmosphere is completely different. Tell us about that.
0: Well, I got to explain to you how I got traded. It's a funny story before I get to that. But so I'm playing for Montreal, and I become free agent at the end of the year. I'm at the end of my contract. And at 31 at the time, that's when you become free agent. I've played 13 years. And it's the first time in my career that I can actually decide where I want to sign. So the Montreal, we have discussion, and I understand pretty quickly that it's not going to happen in Montreal. So I know they're going to trade me. But the day before the trade deadline, Réjean Houle brings me in his office, and he said, I just want to thank you for all the years that you played for Montreal. I'm going to trade you, but I just want to thank you before tomorrow. So I said, okay, but there's a flight tomorrow to Edmonton leaving at noon and the deadline's at 3. So what, am I jumping on the plane or am I staying? He said, no, you go on the plane. If you're still with the team, you go on the plane. So I jump on the plane at noon from Montreal. It's a 4-hour flight to Edmonton. And I know I'm getting traded. I don't know where. I don't know when. I don't know. So noon, we go on the plane. And 1 o'clock, I asked there was the coaches at the front of the plane, the media at the time in the middle, the players in the back playing cards or reading or doing whatever. I go to the media in the middle. I said, any news? No, nothing yet. 1:30, nothing. 2 o'clock, nothing. 2:30, nothing. And it gets to 5 to 3, and I see this guy coming in the middle. It's the trainer that goes in the aisle and taps my shoulders. The coach wants to talk to you. I go to Alain Vigneault, and he says, you've just been traded. I said, okay, is there anybody else? He said, no. I said, where am I going? He said, you're going to San Jose. I said, perfect. So what do I do now? He said, I think you have to come back on the plane to Montreal because they're playing in Toronto tomorrow. So I go back in my seat. I got an hour and a half with the Montreal Canadiens team, and I'm traded. And I land in Edmonton, and I'm by myself making a phone call to my mom and my dad. Say, pack my stuff. I'm coming back to Montreal to meet San Jose in Toronto. So I'm sitting by myself in the back of this big plane alone with the pilots and the stewardess flying back to Montreal. When I land in Montreal, I flew to Toronto. And we won, I think, 8-5. Met Daryl Sutter, the team. Scored 2 goals. We won 8-5. And that's how I started with San Jose. I was super excited. I remember the call. They said you were super excited to have you. And I was excited because I was kind of the media was starting to say that I was finished in Montreal. I didn't feel the coach was really had my back. I know now that he knew 2 months before the trade that I was going to be gone. So he told me, he said I was just starting as a coach and I didn't handle it well because he didn't talk to me at all. So for 2 months, nobody would speak to me and I wasn't playing on the power play. I wasn't getting the opportunity that I felt I deserved. When I got to San Jose, man, it was like, go, go, go. I was playing with Owen Nolan. I was playing with the great wingers, had success. And as soon as I finished the year, they said, you're our priority number one. We want you back. So that's, you know, sometimes you want to negotiate and be tough with the player, but it's also good. And I give credit to Doug Wilson and Dean because they didn't hide the fact that they wanted me back. And that really, I'm very loyal to the teams I play for. So there was never looking back for me. When I left Montreal, it was over. I was super excited to be in San Jose. And it was 5 of the best years of my life. I was super happy to sign there. I had great memories and great organization, good teams and good people. San Jose fans are awesome.
1: What was special about those teams in your mind?
0: Well, it was a lot different. The first, when I came to San Jose, there was a lot of veteran players and then I became one of the oldest, but when I got there, it was Gary Suter, Tony Granato, Murray Craven, and, you know, there was a lot of, Vernon was in net. There was a veteran team. And I saw the transition to the Patrick Marleaux and the Friesen and the Nolan that had more ice time, more of a bigger role to play. And I was, I felt I had a second win when I got to San Jose in my career, to be honest. I felt good there. The fans were amazing. I felt really calm when I would go on the ice. I mean, I knew my surroundings very well. I felt like super confident. You know, when you get to a certain age, you might lose the speed a little bit, but I mean, everything slows down. I mean, it's like I see the older players and they have so much experience. They don't skate for nothing. They know where to go. They feel comfortable. And that's how I felt in San Jose. You know, I had really strong years stats wise in San Jose. I could perform still at a high level. And I felt super good. My last playoff and we lost to Calgary in the semifinal. It's probably, you know, other than the year that we won in Montreal, that's the most confident in my abilities to help the team win that was in that my last playoffs before I retired.
1: Pretty good way to end it, though, to feel that way about yourself as a person and a player when you decide to hang it up.
0: Oh, yes and no, because there was a I wanted to play again, and there was the lockout for a year, and that, I mean, the circumstances made me retire, but I was ready to go the following year. It just didn't happen. I signed with Colorado. The season got canceled. My first kid was born in 05, and then another one in 07. So I just decided to move on after an 18-year career and do something else. And I never regretted it. I'm super happy now.
1: You're in the broadcasting world as we are, working for RDS. Tell us about how that all started and how much you enjoy it.
0: Yeah, I am good friends with the president of RDS. He's retired now, but at the time I was very, very close to him, and I was doing some other stuff. I'm also in the spa business with some partners. The past 20 years, we own 4 spas now, and one in Whistler in BC, 2 in Quebec, 1 in Ontario. And I was happy, not, you know, having a job per se. I was an owner of a business. And at some point, I felt like I wanted to get back into the game. And I was sitting down for dinner with them, and I just said to him, I said, I don't know if there's an opening for RDS for me, but I always said no to him. I said, I think I'm ready to maybe try it. And as soon as he heard that, I mean, 2 days later, I got a call from the guys in charge of the, they call it the talent, who's in front of the camera. And he said, are you really serious about it? And I said, yeah, I'd like to try. So they signed me for 3 years. That's how I started. So I do pre-game shows for the Canadians for 30 of their 82 games. So I'm not on all the time. I work 70 days a year, so it's not a full-time job. I want to make sure that I'm there for my kids and have some free time. But so I do 30 games. I do between periods analysis and a show after the game for an hour. And that's it. I enjoy it. I'm there with a lot of my ex-teammates, Benoit Brunet, Mario Tremblay, Guy Carbonneau is there. So there's a lot of ex-players that have been hired to do what you see in football. NFL is all ex-players doing games, and it's the same concept.
2: 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I'm Dan Rusinowski. 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
2: The San Jose Sharks organization has long had a reputation for scouting, drafting, and developing players into excellent NHL talents. Today we skate across the pond to Mannheim, Germany, where a former Sharks first-round draft pick is now teaching the next generation of potential big league stars. Marcel Gotch was selected 20th overall in the first round of the 2001 NHL draft. He played 265 games in Teal, scoring 20 goals, 34 assists, and 50 points between 2005 and 2009. Today, he's a development coach for the Adler Mannheim team in the Deutsche Eishockey League. Marcel, it's really great to have you join us today. How are things over in Germany?
6: Hey, Dan. Thanks for having me. Yeah, I guess as good as it can be. we were lucky, I think, to play the season. We're fortunate. Too bad it was without the fans. And I think now everybody's looking forward to next season to start, hopefully, with packed rinks and buildings.
2: You grew up in Germany with your brother Sasha, who played in the NHL with New Jersey, and Nikolai, who's played his whole pro career in Germany. I suppose your first taste of the sport in North America was when you had the opportunity to play in two Quebec International Pee Wee hockey tournaments in the late 90s with a team from Baden-Württemberg. By then, was the dream of getting into the NHL very much alive within you?
6: Yes, it was. Even though we have soccer and soccer and soccer on TV all the time, I wasn't able to see a lot of NHL games or videos. We didn't have Instagram and Facebook then. but you mentioned my older brother, Sasha, and, you know, he started to play hockey on a professional level, and I always looked up to him. I wanted to, yeah, do the same thing, eventually earn a little money playing hockey and then do what I loved as a little boy when I'm a little older as well. And then I was fortunate enough to get drafted by San Jose, and then everything came after that. It was, now when I look back, it was fun then, and I would always enjoy talking about San Jose with you. Now we haven't had much contact since I left, but I don't know, I feel like it was yesterday or 2 days ago.
2: You got the opportunity to play junior and pro hockey in your native country after those two Quebec tournaments. That was about the time when you had the idea that this dream might actually happen, right?
6: Yes, it has been. I was there, I think, a season and a half before I went overseas to San Jose. I started in Schwenningen, a big rival to Mannheim. And then I guess it was some kind of a trade. We don't really have trades here, but I got sent to Mannheim, and Bill Stewart was my coach then. And I think he helped me a lot. Like, he knew what the game is like in North America. He talked to me quite a bit and taught me one or two things. And I think that was a good preparation for me for the game in North America. With all the, you know, there's different kinds of pressure, and in North America, hockey is a little bigger than in Germany. I think in Mannheim, expectations are always high as well. And you can't let all that pressure get to you. At the end, you play a game you love, and I think you play it or at your best when you also enjoy it and have fun.
2: As I mentioned, your brother Sasha preceded you into the NHL when he made his debut with the New Jersey Devils 4 years before you did. But he was selected 159th overall in his draft year, so you had a larger spotlight on you because you went 20th overall. When you came over to the Sharks organization, you played for Coach Roy Sommer with the Cleveland Barons. How much did you learn from the man with the most wins in AHL history?
6: I think respect is a big thing for him, and he, I think, gets that from his players because he wants you to do well, he wants you to succeed, he cares about the players. And yes, there's X's and O's and systems and tactics and all that. And yes, he demands hard work, but he also wants you to enjoy it and have fun and love coming to the rink every day. And I think that's why he was still is so successful and has been around forever, it feels like, and always brings young guys that, you know, start in the minors up to the NHL at the NHL level at some point. And I don't think you're around for that long if you don't do a pretty decent job.
2: So you score 16 goals for Roy's team in the AHL that year, and you get the call to play in the NHL at a rather unusual time. It was Game 5 of the Western Conference quarterfinals against the St. Louis Blues. You hadn't even played an NHL regular season game, but now you were in the midst of the pressure-filled action of the playoffs. And what did you do? You end up getting the assist on Mark Smith's series-winning goal against the Blues, and then later in the playoffs, you scored the series-winning goal against Colorado. What was it like to be in that situation and get results right away?
6: It was fun. It was nerve-wracking for me at that time, or always was when playoffs started. It's for some reason there. I didn't believe that the game becomes faster and harder and tougher to play once playoffs start until I played my first playoff game. I think we actually had a game day. I was in Cleveland, and then Roy Sommer, the coach, called me, said, "Marcel, you're not playing tonight. Come to the rink, pack your stuff. Your flight is leaving in 3 hours to San Jose. You're going to the big boys." And then, when I packed my stuff, I left. And the first 2 days, I practiced with the team. And then it was Tim Hunter was the assistant coach. And he came up to me during pregame skate. And he told me, "Hey, Gotcher, you ready?" I looked at him and I was like, "Wow, for what?" He's like, "Well, you're in tonight." I go, "Oh, sweet." And, you know, usually I have a pregame nap, but that afternoon I couldn't nap. And I was so excited for the game, couldn't stop thinking about it. And yeah, then I somehow touched the puck and Smitty put it in. It ended up being the game winner, or the series winner, against St. Louis. I was pumped. The team was pumped, and it worked out well for us.
2: You're one of the few who played games at SAP Center at San Jose and SAP Arena in Mannheim. I'm one of the few who broadcast games in both those buildings. Give us a comparison from your point of view.
6: I think the fans here, maybe this is from soccer. They bring drums and all kind of stuff into the arena. So I don't even know if that's allowed in the US or in Canada. But they have their chores, the songs they sing, and I mean, the louder it is, the better. Sometimes they don't like it, then you hear that as well. But that's the way the game goes. But I think San Jose was, I mean, every player I think I played with or against said it, especially in the playoffs, was one of the loudest buildings. And it's fun. You want the arena to be full and loud. And then I think that transfers over to the game on the ice as well. Obviously, you got to keep a cool head and your composure and all that. But that's when you're really getting into it. And I liked it in both countries. And, like I said, this year was special in that way because there was zero fans. And you could hear everybody talk and yell at each other. You had to be careful what you said. But we all hope, I think, that it goes back to normal ASAP here.
2: We're speaking with Sharks alumnus Marcel Gotch, who joins us from his home in Mannheim, Germany. Marcel, in your first NHL season, one of the most earth-shattering things in Sharks history occurred. You'd lost a bunch of games in a row, and you had a contest down in Dallas against the Dallas Stars. And all of a sudden, just before warm-up, you found out that the Sharks had made a blockbuster trade with the Boston Bruins and acquired Joe Thornton. What are your memories from that night, and what happened in the locker room?
6: Yeah, that was an interesting pregame, I would say. Everything was normal, the regular off-ice warm-up and so on. And then we got dressed, and then Doug Wilson came into the room. And we're like, "Whoa, what's going on?" Like, the GM usually never comes in before a game. And then this was like a minute before we had to walk out for warm-ups. And he told us, "Yeah, we made a trade. We're getting Joe Thornton from Boston, and we had to give up. It was Marco, Brad Stewart, and Wayne Primo, I think."
1: That's right.
6: And everybody was like, "Whoa." And for me, this was the first time. Maybe for others, they went through it before. But I was like, "Man, like, now what? Like, do we play the game or what's going on?" And he said, "Well, that's it. Now we got a big game against Dallas. Let's focus on that, and the rest we talk about after the game." So we all walked out, and those three guys, we had to leave them behind, and they were gone after the game. And after warmups, like you said, Jim Fay and Nico came down and got dressed in a hurry. I think Nico said, like, man, I just said four hot dogs, you know, I got to play the game. Like, what are they thinking? Yeah. And then the next day, Joe was there. And the first game, was it in Buffalo?
1: Yes, it was.
6: Him and Cheech connected right away. And then Cheech did he get a hat trick? I think he did. And yeah, then those two became the hottest duo or the hottest line in the league for the rest of the season. It was fun. Like, I think Joe, you hear him before you see him. And it's every day. He was happy, laughing. He's passionate about the game. And I think you still, I don't get to see that many games, but when you see some highlights, he's what everybody always said, this guy is just a big kid, especially when he gets to the rink. And he always wants to be around the guys from his team, come take him to his house and then spend time together. And I think that's one of the things that make him so special.
2: Of course, the trade changed the Sharks forever, but there was another hockey legend already on the roster. Remember that Patrick Marleau was drafted second overall by the team in 1997. And since then, he's gone on to not only set a pile of Sharks records, he now has passed Gordie Howe on the all-time games played list. What do you think of that accomplishment, Marcel?
6: Yeah, also from my side, congrats. To me, that's, I don't know, I can't describe how big that is. I think the record from Gordie Howe was one that was set forever, and now Patty broke it. And I mean, Patty can skate like the wind. I think he was one of the first players that I met. If you, in practice, have a one-on-one drill straight down from one end to the other, that just skates by the defenseman without even trying. It was just, everybody was laughing when he went one-on-one against his own teammates in practice. And I did remember him just as a nice guy who also just loves playing the game, likes coming to the rink every day. And I haven't met a guy that said anything that wasn't good about Patty. I think everybody likes him. Everybody that knows him likes to talk to him, likes to play with him, likes to play against him. It was fun when he was around. And I guess I was a little lucky that him and Marco were good friends. So they helped us young Germans at the start a little bit, because we didn't know what was going on at that time. No, I think it's awesome, especially for him, that he got that record. And I hope he keeps going.
2: Marcel, another big night during your tenure with the Sharks was when the team had to play Game 7 at home against the Calgary Flames. Now, I remember that there was a lot of pressure on the Sharks that night, but that's when a grizzled veteran named Jeremy Roenick scored 2 goals and 2 assists, and your team beat the Flames and advanced to Round 2. Was that pretty special to see a veteran performance like that?
6: No, I just knew it was, or remember, we had a big game that night, and no, JR, yeah, he came in and had a really good night offensively, if you look at the points. And it was just like, I mean, playoffs are playoffs. It's, I mean, maybe not the right term, but do or die. And especially in Game 7. And there it's just about showing up and putting the team first. Every play can be the deciding factor in the game. And we managed to, you know, to fight through it and play well. Those are the games you train for all summer and all season. In those games, you want to be on the ice and wear the jersey.
2: I'm looking over your career, Marcel, and you've been part of some amazing moments. You weren't in the lineup on this particular night, but you were certainly in the stands when the Sharks played Dallas in a 4-overtime game. And then you were on the team that won the President's Trophy in 2009 as the number one ranked club in the NHL in the regular season. But unfortunately, your final Sharks game came in the playoffs against Anaheim in Round 1 when the season came to an unceremonious end. After that, you signed with Nashville and played 2 seasons there. And then you saw time with the Florida Panthers and the Pittsburgh Penguins and the St. Louis Blues. So you were a teammate with some pretty good hockey players. Can you compare all the other cities you played in with San Jose?
6: I think every city was a little different. I mean, in Nashville, everybody likes to play on the road in Nashville. but it was always also fun playing there and living in Nashville. It was a nice spot, I think. To me, it was almost like time is ticking a little slower there. Everything was a little more laid back or easygoing. Pittsburgh was different again. For me, you could feel they expect to go really far in the playoffs every year. And then we had, we have the superstars, Crosby, Malkin, Letang, Fleury. There was a different media presence every game. When we practiced, there was so many reporters every time. It was crazy. But also, it was fun to see it and be part of that. I'd say St. Louis, I compared a little, for me, it was like Nashville a little bit, maybe because of the colors. but overall, it was easy to transition into the teams. And Florida was, I thought it was awesome too. I mean, you have really good weather. Once the humidity is gone and you start the season, you don't have to put on long pants all year round. So I thought it was fun. And I hope that they can get a team to Florida that on a consistent basis plays playoffs and goes far as well.
2: We're speaking with Sharks alumnus Marcel Gotch. Marcel, your NHL career numbers ended at 636 games played. You had 75 goals and you had 188 career points. But while your playing career may have ended in North America, your pro career didn't. You went back to Mannheim to play for 5 more seasons, and as it turned out, your final pro year came to an end in 2020 as the COVID pandemic hit. What was the impact of that in Germany?
6: Well, I think it changed not just our lives. Everybody has to deal with it, and COVID and myself won't become friends. I know that. It was tough just planning wise. The season got pushed back and pushed back, and we were also in the Champions League, and the start of that got moved back another 4 weeks. And then it was hard for the teams to find a solution to actually pay the players without fans in the buildings, because a big part from the income they make on those home games is one part of the budget, of the team budget every team has. So, I mean, Desi knows better than me, but all the players or all the players on different teams had to take big pay cuts. And there was many talks about it. And I think nobody likes to take a pay cut. I think everybody was happy we were able to play. But I think it's a two-way street. You can't just say to the players or trainers, everybody, coaches involved, you've got to show up, do everything the same, but we can't pay you. Because in the end, it is a business. We can't just say as players, no, we want the full salary. It doesn't matter what happens to the organization. That doesn't work either. So that had to be talked about. And I think the players did a really good job being open and honest about it throughout the whole process. And I'm happy that the league finally found a solution with all the hygiene concepts the teams had to come up with. It was different again from state to state and city to city. So that was a big challenge. And like I mentioned it before, I hope next season is at least somewhat or almost back to normal again.
2: While the epidemic put an end to your playing career, you moved right into a role as development coach for Adler Mannheim. And that's what you're doing these days. Can you tell us about the process of winding down things as a player and moving over into coaching?
6: For me, it was fun. I mean, the title or the job I have is development coach. So whenever I got to go on the ice with the guys, we had a lot of fun. I mean, I didn't have to make those decisions whether who plays, who doesn't, who gets ice time, who doesn't. I spent some hours with the injured guys as well, trying to get them back to the team. Until then, they got to skate with me. And, I took this tried to take this first year to just learn from every different aspect, every age group. I have my son, he plays for the under-11 team now. And I tried to go on the ice with them, all the way up to the under-20 team a little bit, and then also with the pros. And once, you know, the restrictions got stricter or tighter, I couldn't switch teams anymore. Then they told me, okay, now stay with the pro team and help out there wherever I can. And like, I guess my main job was working with our under 23, under 21 players. Also in our, I call it, I guess it's similar to a farm team. It's Heilbronn. It's an hour and a, or hour away from Mannheim. With them, I was in contact via video and then, you know, showed them clips and got to know how that works from a coach's side. And the hours are different as well. For me, it's still, I go to the rink, I change into my, you know, the workout clothes, and then I walk into the gym and then I want to warm up or do something, talk a little chit chat with the guys. But there's a lot more that I have to do. You know, I got to prepare stuff. You got to be in this meeting, go to that meeting, talk to players a little bit. And as the player, like, you go to the rink and then all you should or have on your mind is the sport. Yeah, you got to have fun, but get your body ready for the next game pretty much. And as a coach, you try to have everything set around all this so the player can actually focus on hockey, on his game, on his performance. And, you know, I try to do my part there. I had fun, but I think it worked out pretty decent.
2: How do you like passing on what you know to the next generation of players?
6: I like it a lot. And maybe I have to go back a bit, because the reason I wanted to become or start as a development coach was goes back to my time in San Jose. I played with Mike Ricci at that point, and then he retired and he became a development coach. And now when I look back, like, when he was around, for me, it was always good to talk to him. I mean, he was a forward, he was a centerman. I played it as a center, so I could always talk to him, and without having to worry about anything, he would tell me, you played well, you didn't play well. He could explain it to me because he played for so long. He probably knew better how I felt than I actually did. Like, I think now when I see our younger players, they see this one game, and when they played really good and they didn't get the ice time they wanted, or I don't know, they missed on a chance, then they're a little grumpy after the game and they go, man, why I have to play more. And on the other hand, when they don't play so well, maybe it wasn't as bad as they actually think. And I can go back and the next day or a couple of days after and sometimes show them clips, or even when I see they're a little upset or maybe too happy, talk to them and say, hey, it's one game. So in 2 days or the next day, we have another game. And yeah, and enjoy it, but also prepare for the next game again. So, I mean, you always hear this, don't go too high and not too low. There's always ups and downs in a season for a team, but also for a player. And the mental part, going through rehab, there's also ups and downs. And during a season for yourself, there's ups and downs, and you got to be able to deal with it and don't let, you know, the mistakes or bad games, bad moments in a game drag you down and then worry about it for days or weeks, because it's only going to go, it's going to make you more upset. And Paddy, I sat next to him on the plane, and he always, I forget it, I think it was an hour. He said, an hour after the game, throw it away and focus on the next thing. When it's a day off, focus on your day off. When it's a game day, focus on the next game, and can't change it anyways. I mean, so yeah, realize what you did or did good or not so good. And then once that's done, get it out of your head and move on.
2: You know, I was wondering, Marcel, when you're coaching the young players, does your own history flash before your eyes?
6: Yeah, I think every parent does. And actually, I think that's a big challenge for the kids, that they have to learn to become pros. And that helps when you have a little more experienced guys that show those young kids how it's done and what they can expect, what they have to do, and what they, you know, maybe should stay away from a little bit. I know it was, you know, it I don't know, what can I say? It sucks being injured, having surgery. That's the last thing you want. And because you start from scratch, you're on crutches, and then you can't do anything for 6-8 weeks, and you can literally watch your legs become, you know, they just shrink and all the muscles are gone. And at one point, when I had a couple long-term injuries, I was like, man, am I ever going to get this back? And it's not an easy way. And I mean, I try to, you know, support and do my part. And then when you, I guess, in a normal practice, I was on the ice with the under 11 guys and under 20 guys. Even there, you say the same things. Maybe you put it in different words, but yeah, you repeat yourself a lot. But I think that's also challenging. You want to help those guys, and you got to find a way so it clicks for that individual player to help him to become the best he can be. And I guess that's what I want as a coach, and I hope I can accomplish that once in a while.
2: We all know that in Europe, there's a lot of attention on the Stanley Cup, but there's also a tremendous spotlight on the IIHF World Championship Tournament, which some NHL players wind up playing in. What's the meaning of the World Championship Tournament to German hockey?
6: I think maybe it's more important for us here in Europe to be part of that, the A group. That's one thing we fight for, and because then we make hockey more public in Germany. And the more we get on TV and people see, or kids see the game, the more kids we're going to get to the game. And I still haven't seen a kid, even, or a fan going to the arena and leaving being like, man, this is terrible. I'm never going to come back. I think when you see the kids on the ice, they have so much fun. Once they lose, I guess, a little the fear of falling down, that's put on the right equipment when they step on the ice the first time. And we can't, afford to lose a player. They came up with the stats. I did one part of the coach's license, and I think we only have 20-something thousand players in Germany. So we got to get that number a little higher.
2: Do you still follow the Stanley Cup playoffs closely?
6: Yes, I still follow the playoffs, more just the stats. And I follow the German team right now as they play Canada. There's a break. It's 2-1 for Germany. So we'll see how that game ends up. And no, I still follow the Stanley Cup. Every morning I check the scores and see how our German guys did. You know, we watched the highlights a little bit, and those are always exciting. And I think the PR people do a good job getting the good highlights and then good views of the game out there. And I think every fan appreciates every video they can see right now.
2: Well, since we're speaking of international competition, let's talk about the 2018 Olympics, when the German national team won the silver medal. Of course, the head coach of that team was your former Sharks teammate, Marco Sturm. What did that mean for the sport in Germany?
6: I think it helped German hockey a lot. I think it was the right timing for him too, when he took the job as the coach of our national team. And then he was successful. We did well as long as he was the coach. And I mean, he finished it with the silver medal. And then he got an offer from the NHL. And I mean, you can't blame him for taking that offer. I would think his family, they like it in North America as well. So from all sides, I think it made sense for him to go back. And I think everybody's still in contact with him and wants to pick his brain. And I think he's going to be a good head coach at one point as well.
2: Well, Marcellus, we look back to all of the years that you played in San Jose. How do you sum it up?
6: I guess in San Jose, for me, the dream came true, playing my first NHL game. So I will always remember that. I met some people there I will always be in touch with and friends with. Was it tough? Yeah, the NHL was the highest level, so it was challenging, but it was fun. I enjoyed living and being in San Jose, and hopefully I get to go back and visit at some point.
2: Our thanks to Marcel Gotch for reminiscing with us today. I'm Dan Rusinowski. Join me next time for Where Are They Now?
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2: On today's episode of Where Are They Now, we bring you a daily double. From our special 1991 Club podcast, we bring you two conversations I had last season with Teemu Selänne, one of the greatest goal scorers in the history of the NHL, and author of a book titled My Life. We'll also talk to Markus Ragnarsson, one of the great defensemen in Sharks history, who continues to influence a generation of young defensemen in the Swedish Elite League. Let's find out where they are now. Today, we speak to one of the greatest players to ever wear a Shark sweater, Hockey Hall of Famer Teemu Selänne, who's the author of a brand new book published by Triumph Books called Teemu Selänne, My Life. Teemu was one of only two Sharks players to score 1,400 points in his career, and he's the only one to date who has scored more than 600 goals. He holds the distinction of being the all-time leading scorer against San Jose with 51 goals, 48 assists, and an incredible 99 points. Because of that fact, it makes perfect sense to note that it all started for Teemu on October the 8th, 1992, when he scored his very first career goal, against the Sharks, of course, at the Cow Palace in Daly City.
3: Right here, 1-1 the score. Sharks on the attack in the offensive zone. They're killing a penalty with a minute and 19 seconds to go in the bench minor for too many men on the ice. And Sullivan's pass is intercepted. Now Winnipeg on the move to center. Zhamnov gets around Sullivan, walks into the slot, backhand shot right on. Save is made by Hackett. Rebound to the near boards in the San Jose zone. Zhamnov right on it, gets it back to Housley. Near board feed now to Tkachuk. Back for Housley on the point. Taps to the near side, Selänne. Back to the right point to Housley. Back to Selänne. Top of the circle, winds up, shoots one, and he scores! A screenshot by Teemu Selänne on the exchange pass from Phil Housley gives Winnipeg a power play goal and a 2-1 lead.
2: That was Solani's first of an incredible 76 goals that he scored for the Winnipeg Jets when he won the Calder Memorial Trophy as Rookie of the Year in the NHL. Teemu reflected on that smashing NHL debut.
4: It was something that I wasn't expecting. Like we're talking about, like when you come over from Europe and you come to the North America, you never know how long it takes to get used to different things. So I just wanted to find my place in the team, and I knew I can play well if I get the good chance, and I got right away the best players to play with, the first power play and everything. So the table was ready for me, and obviously I was so hungry, and I always tell that it's like snowball going down a hill. I just got more confidence and more confidence.
2: Selänne was 22 years old when he finally arrived in North America full-time in 1992, 4 years after being drafted 10th overall by the Winnipeg Jets in 1988. He had been to an NHL training camp as a teenager, but he realized pretty quickly that it would take some time to get up to speed with the National Hockey League.
4: I don't know if I came over for training camp when I was 18, and I was not sure if I would be ready to stay that time. I think the guys these days are so much more ready right away. It's a different culture. There's so many moving parts where you have to find out where you live and how to find the car and how you open the mail and the garbage and electricity. And like those are just the off-the-ice things, what you have to do a lot. But then, obviously, on the ice, like you said, it's a smaller rink, faster game, more physical, a lot of traveling. I think the traveling was... That was actually a surprise for me how hard it was, and how many games we play every week. And it's a bit more grinding, and I don't think many players can say that they feel great the whole season when they start. You're always a little bit hurt or a little bit tired or whatever, it's a grinding.
2: Part of being a pro hockey player is dealing with the unexpected, including being traded. That happened to Teemu for the first time in the 95-96 season when he was moved to Anaheim in a blockbuster deal. For Tamu, it gave him renewed respect for his wife, Sirpa, and the great importance

0: importance of his family.
1: Growing up in Finland, you know, we don't have a trade. Coming over here and realize it's all business, you know, and then how brutal it can be when you just get the phone call and you next day you're gone. If your family stays and then you try to organize them to come later wherever you go and find the schools and the homes and everything. I don't think a lot of people have an idea of how hard it is, you know, and not only like what happens, but mentally, you know, like it's just like, especially the first trade, it's a sad feeling, you know. You almost feel that you failed and they didn't want you and you have to leave because of that. But then when you realize it's a business and we are just, you know, part of that, so then it's easier, but it's never easy. It's a tough world.
0: In Anaheim, Solani became a big nemesis to Sharks fans. It seemed that every time the Sharks and the Ducks played, Tamu would score a goal, and it would usually be a big goal. According to him, that came largely from great chemistry that he developed with fellow Hall of Famer Paul Kariya.
1: Yeah, that was so special. Obviously, as tough as it was at the time when I got traded, I knew that, you know, I'm going to have a chance to play with Paul. And not so often you find them, you know, two players that have that kind of chemistry. And we were thinking about the game same way. We both were fast and we have same elements, the same key things in our game. So playing with him, it was very, very easy.
0: Tamu became a Shark on March 5th, 2001, when then-general manager Dean Lombardi sent left-winger Jeff Friesen, goaltender Steve Shields, and a second-round selection in the 2003 draft right to Anaheim to gain his services. Tamu immediately ingratiated himself with Sharks territory, and he became part of a great team that he felt was more than capable of winning the Stanley Cup.
1: You know what? It was great 3 years. You know, I really enjoyed the city, the team, the organization was fantastic. You know, and when I look back, you know, we had a great team, and I'm so proud that we didn't win, you know. I think especially that 1 year when we lost to Colorado, in game 7, you know, I thought we would have a chance to challenge any team in the league, and that was a very disappointing thing. But looking back at that, those 3 years, it was just so, I mean, we were so happy as a family and as a player. You know, we had a lot of same age guys and a lot of I would not say we were partying a lot, but we had a lot of fun together. Like we get together off days with other families and had dinners and stuff, and it was a really tight, good team, and I missed those days. You know, those guys were unbelievable. So I have nothing but great memories from that San Jose years.
0: Tamu was just talking about the Round 2 playoff series in 2002 against the Colorado Avalanche. In Game 7 of that series, the score was nothing-nothing when Tamu rounded the back of the Colorado net and had Hall of Fame goaltender Patrick Roy out of position.
2: Sharks win the draw. Shot from the point goes toward the net on the deflection, and down goes Roy. Wraparound attempt by Solani with the open net, and he put it right into Patrick Roy on the right side of the goal, and Roy gets a break maybe of the series.
0: It was a rut in the ice that Solani's skate made contact with, and that was just enough to really alter the complexion of the game and the series. Peter Forsberg scored the only goal of that contest, giving Colorado a 1-0 Game 7 win. Tamu still feels the disappointment of not going on to greater glory.
1: Yeah, absolutely. And, you know, I was waiting 15 years to go to finals, and you know, you just appreciate every time. And I always remember that Game 7 when I have the wraparound empty net and I hit the back post. And it was 0-0 at the time, so it was just like, it was disappointing, you know. We thought we were going to have all the tools to win that year. But, you know, it's a game of inches, you know, and sometimes you don't get those breaks.
0: During that season, Tamu had some of his fondest NHL memories with a lot of great Sharks teammates.
1: Yeah, you know, like you said, like, we have so much depth, you know, and a lot of time our third line was Ritchie and Thornton and Sundstrom, and a lot of nights they were our best line. So we felt that we're going to have all the tools to go all the way and win the Stanley Cup and prove how hard it is to win, you know, and you have to be right place, right time, and get lucky too, you know. I always remember when we won 2007, that couple of breaking points, how lucky we were, and that's what you need, you know. You need the breaks here and there, you know, even you have a great team. So I don't think we got that in the Sox years. I hope you guys are going to win one day because you guys really deserve that. You were so close.
0: Of course, Temu made a lot of hockey magic with current Shark Patrick Marleau.
1: First of all, Patty is a great guy and a good friend of mine. And, you know, his commitment to hockey and how he looks after himself and his passion for game is very, very unique. And I'm very lucky and thankful that I was able to play 3 years with Patty, and just a great man. And it's when there's enough passion and hard work and you do the right things, you can play a long time. So that's a perfect example that Patty's career. You know, and I'm happy to see him back in San Jose.
0: Solani finally made it to hockey's mountaintop in 2007 when he won the Stanley Cup after returning to Anaheim to play for the Ducks. It's a memory that he'll cherish forever.
1: There's nothing like it, you know. Like I said, like especially when you have to wait something for a long time to even get the chance. That's why it was so big. And I thought, I tried to retire many times before that. And now when I got the trophy over my head, I said, you know what, now I'm done. This is the crown for my career. And you can't really describe that feeling. It was so, so special. And I thought I was done. But then, you know, little by little, the passion stopped bringing me back, and then I played another 7 years, and I was happy I played because I still really enjoyed the game and had so much fun. But there's nothing like winning the Stanley Cup. It's just so special.
0: In April of 2007, the Sharks against the Anaheim Ducks, both teams fighting for first place in the Pacific Division, and playoff positioning was on the line. Just a couple of weeks before, Sharks head coach Ron Wilson celebrated his 1,000th game behind the bench in the NHL, and he received a lot of congratulatory messages and gifts from some of his players. Well, Temu decided to send an autographed stick because he knew that Ron liked hockey memorabilia, and he inscribed the stick by writing, "To my favorite coach, Temu Solani." Well, Wilson looked at the stick and had a suspicion that it was illegal, and he measured it. Well, a couple of weeks later, on April the 4th, it was the Sharks and the Ducks at the Honda Center. It was an epic battle, a tie game going into the final minute of play. At that moment, Craig Rivet of the Sharks took a 2-minute penalty for hooking, and it became apparent that the Sharks would be down a man to start overtime. Remembering the gift that he had received a couple of weeks earlier, Coach Wilson decided to go for it, and he had Temu's stick measured.
2: Anaheim is 9-12 in overtime and in the shootouts this year. The Sharks are 2-4.
3: Something's going on. San Jose, I see a referee with a stick in his hand. That means he's measuring a stick. I see Temu Solani without a stick, and I'm wondering if Ron Wilson...
2: Oh, this is something if this happens.
3: This is great. Right before the
2: ball. Ron Wilson is measuring a stick right now. They're taking a stick measurement. Temu Solani, he knows him well. He coached him for many years in Anaheim. And now they're going to measure the stick.
3: And don't think this isn't a head game going into the playoffs. If he uses legal sticks, if his curve is illegal, you talk about he's going to have to change the curve going into a playoff series.
2: Guess what? Solani has been called for an illegal stick. It's going to be 3-on-3.
3: That's a gutsy call. I like it. That is not only is that a gutsy call, that's sending a message heading into the playoffs.
2: Wow.
3: 3-on-3.
2: That is a dramatic moment. I've never seen that happen. It's 3-on-3. There's lots of ice. We could have a 3-on-3 goal in overtime. This is great.
3: I wish we saw more 3-on-3.
2: There's all
3: kinds of ice.
2: I remember
3: watching this as a kid.
0: It's kind of funny to note that in today's NHL, 3-on-3 hockey is commonplace in regular season overtime. But that's not the way it was back in those days. And so we had a treat and maybe a look into the future because of a Solani stick penalty. The result that night was a Sharks shootout victory.
2: Andy McDonald has to tie this. He must do this. He must score or the Sharks win. Here comes McDonald moving in from center. He's across the line. He moves to his left and he loses the puck. He doesn't get a shot. He slaps it against the boards in frustration, and the Sharks win 3-2 in the shootout in their final road game of the season. What a finish. The Sharks, for the first time in history, the Sharks have won 50 games in a regular season. They have 104 points, and they beat the Ducks in their final meeting with lots of drama here at the Honda Center.
0: Looking back on that incident all these years later, Solani laughed about it.
1: Oh, God, you know, that was so funny because, like I said, like a couple days before, I signed the stick for him to Ron, my favorite coach. Congrats for 1,000 game. And then I signed it, and, you know, but then a couple days later, you know, he measured my stick, and I got the penalty, and you guys scored.
4: for the goal and he won the goal. So I almost feel like, Your Honor, I need to speak back.
1: It was kind of funny, but I mean, we're both like battling who's going to get a little better seed in the playoffs. So I think those points were really important for both of us. So I think that sometimes you're willing to do whatever it takes, and that was one of those moments.
0: Temu knew it couldn't come from anywhere else because Ron Wilson asked to measure the width of the stick, not the curve.
1: Obviously, it was a little bit too like a high stick. So a lot of players knew that it's a little bit too high. But it's luckily it didn't really cost too much for our seed in the playoffs. But funny things like that happens, you know.
0: What an amazing career. Temu Solani played until he was 43 years old. You can read all about Temu's journey through hockey in his new book from Triumph Books, Temu Solani, My Life, available wherever books are sold. How about a synopsis, Temu?
1: It's about my life and hockey. A lot of stories, how do I get to the sports and NHL and you know, some struggles with our families and stuff. And I really try to be very honest about everything what has happened and how I felt about the whole journey. So I think the feedback, I don't know if my buddies are just telling me this, but that they really have enjoyed the book. So hopefully they have been honest, you know. So, but I hope people like it, you know. It was great process to do it, and I'm very happy it came out.
0: Special thanks to Temu Solani, a great goal scorer, a Stanley Cup champion, a Hockey Hall of Famer, and a fantastic Sharks alumnus. If you like what you're hearing, perhaps you'd like to be a member of the 1991 Club. Go to 1991club.com to find out how you could get exclusive content like you're hearing today. And now part two of Where Are They Now? Today, we speak to Marcus Ragnarsson, one of the bedrocks of the team's defense during one of the critical points in franchise history. Born in Östervalla, Sweden, a small city about an hour and a half north of Stockholm, Ragnarsson was drafted by the Sharks 99th overall in the fifth round of the 1992 NHL entry draft. But he didn't make his way to North America until he was 24 years old, after playing parts of six seasons with Djurgården, one of the storied teams in Swedish hockey history. He says that it was those years that prepared him to play against the best players in the world.
5: Well, like you said, that's where my like professional career started. When I was 18, I started playing with Djurgården, and then when I finished my career there when I was 39. So I think looking back, the times I spent there, especially when I was young, Djurgården was the best team in Sweden, and they had some good, really good players. So that kind of shaped me, and the way I acted after that is I have to thank Djurgården and all those players who were there when I came up. So I learned how to compete and how to be on the ice, and they had a good time there.
0: Marcus made an impression on everyone from the very first day of the 1995 Sharks training camp. He scored a goal in his very first game against the Chicago Blackhawks on opening night, and that started many seasons of great memories, even though there weren't any trips to the playoffs in his first 2 years. But that would change soon enough, and he still feels the love from the fan base when he visits the Bay Area.
5: Well, like you said, I scored a goal in my first game, and obviously that was a big thing, and there's something I'm going to remember forever. Then we had a tough year, my first year. I think we only won like 20 games that season. So it was tough that way. But for me, as a rookie in the league, I think every game was an opportunity for me to learn about the game. And going into a new city on the away games was great too. So even if the team didn't play good the first year, I think I had a lot of fun my first year. I think it was my first 2 years we missed the playoffs. But then I think we had five straight years when I played before I got traded that we made it to the playoffs. So I think we started some kind of what can you say? Like we were pretty good there for a while, you know. But we didn't make it. We made it to the second round, I think, a couple of times. But then we couldn't go all the way. I think we had a good chance there when we lost against Colorado in the second round 1 year. But other than that, looking back, I had a great time, and every time I come back to San Jose, it feels like home. I just have good memories from that time in my life.
0: What was the biggest adjustment to playing in North America back then?
5: Yeah, obviously the biggest difference, I think, was the ice surface. I mean, it's much smaller in North America, and that took some time to adjust. But I think playing defense, it's easier a lot of times because it's smaller. You don't have to go out in the big corners like it in Europe. Yeah, I'm fairly fast and in short. Short area, so I kind of covered that area pretty good. And then with the puck, you have to make so much faster decisions with the puck, and that took some time too. But I saw the ice pretty good, you know, and I had good support from the rest of the team too. So, but it took me like a couple of months to get comfortable on the ice.
0: By the time that he got to his third year in the NHL, Rags was part of the Sharks' top defensive pair, along with Mike Rathje. Every time the top forwards on the opposing side were on the ice, it was Ragnarsson and Rathje maintaining the defensive zone. Looking back, Marcus reflected on how well the two worked together.
5: Sometimes when you get that mission as a D pairing too, to be out there against other teams' top lines, you got to be on your toes like every game, every shift, because as soon as you lose your concentration, then you're going to get scored on. And I think me and Mike, we find a chemistry both on and off the ice. Like I said, I knew where he was going, so I could pretty much throw a pass behind my back because I knew Mike was going to be there. So we talked a lot in practice how we could make each other better players. So we had good chemistry. So that was also fun there for a couple of years when I played a solid game, me and him.
0: Marcus's first trip to the Stanley Cup playoffs began under Coach Daryl Sutter in a legendary series against the Dallas Stars. It was a physical, emotional series featuring villain Ed Belfour in goal for the Stars. And it began with a big hit in Game 1 by Sharks defenseman Brian Marchment that knocked one of Dallas's top players, Joe Nieuwendyk, out of the series. Ragnarsson saw it unfolding.
5: Yeah, I remember that. It was tough. You know, we took a lot of beating that series.
0: There was no doubt that it was an adjustment moving from Sweden to the NHL. But Ragnarsson notes that the Stanley Cup playoffs were even more challenging.
5: Well, I think everybody's, you know, they're stepping their game up one or two levels. What's fun with playoffs is that you meet the same team. You got to win four games, and game one, if the other team comes up with two or three goals, you got to still stick with it and keep on pounding at them, because in the long run, that's going to wear the other team down. And I think it's a fun way to play hockey, I think. Just going head-to-head with one team, they're best out of seven. So it's what you put in games one, two, and three is going to pay off later on. So, yeah, that's a special time of the year.
0: Marcus played in two series against Dallas and Colorado before he and his teammates took on the President's Trophy-winning St. Louis Blues in the spring of 2000. It was a series to remember.
2: 20 seconds to go in the period as Pronger at center shoots it in deep left side of Shields. Turgeon and Hester in there. Hesch got it up to the point. Pronger backhands it ahead. Intercepted by Nolan. And Nolan skates out from the red line. Shot. Score! Owen Nolan from center ice deflects it off of the body of Roman Turek. The Sharks lead it 2-0 with 10.2 seconds left in the second period. That is a gigantic goal for the Sharks in the waning moments of the first period of play. The puck just went up in the air and sort of dipped on Roman Turek, hit him in the body, and trickled in. And boy, what a deflator for the Blues side, as things were really rocking here just seconds ago. But now things are mighty quiet as Owen Nolan, just inside the red line, wound up and just shot a blooper up in the air as he was headed off the ice for a line change. It went inside the glove hand off of the chest of Turek and right into the net. Puck is dropped. Sharks controlled it. Nolan clears it out. 9 seconds left in the third period. The San Jose Sharks look like they're going to do it. A shot at center ice, stopped by Shields off McInnes. Sharks clear it. They're going to win the series.
0: For Marcus Ragnarsson, that series is a fantastic Sharks memory.
5: Well, obviously, well, that was a big upset, and I don't think many experts thought that we had a chance against, like you said, the Preston's team. We had nothing to lose. All the pressure were on St. Louis, and we played a tight game and took advantage of our chances. I remember after Game 7 there too, like it was like we had won the cup pretty much. Everybody was so excited.
0: The series proved to be another step in the building process that put the Sharks in a great position in the spring of 2002. Coach Daryl Sutter kept Ragnarsson and Rathje as the top shutdown defensive pair. But that season, perhaps the best third line in Sharks history was put together, with Mike Ricci at center, Scott Thornton on the left wing side, and Niklas Sundström on the right. Ragnarsson remembers that line as one of the most effective he's ever played with.
5: Well, I think, first of all, Mike is a great centerman. Like a D to have him there, knowing he's going to be that defensive guy that you can trust. Even good for outlet passes deep in our own end. Good battle guy. He won his one-on-one. Then we had Scotty Thornton, who was like the power forward on that line. He could finish guys off and stood up for the rest of us. And Sundström, probably one of the most skilled defensive forwards in the league, and is always open for passes to make good decisions with the puck. So I think those three forward, they played really, really well together.
0: In the 2002 playoffs, the Sharks dispatched the Coyotes in 5 games in the opening round, and they moved on to face the star-studded Colorado Avalanche in round 2. Although they lost that series in 7 games, including a heartbreaking 1-0 decision in Game 7, Ragnarsson truly felt that the team was the first edition of the Sharks that had a real chance to win a Stanley Cup.
5: Yeah, I think with the Sharks, it was. I think Timo Selanne had a good chance to, I think, to win it for us in Game 7 as well, or tie it up. Those were hard-fought games, and I think for my years with the Sharks, I think that was probably the best team we had too.
0: Let's not forget that Marcus scored his very first playoff goal in Game 6 of that series.
2: This Ricci line again continues to do a great job, as now Brad Stewart has jumped into the play. He rides Blake off with a check. Sundström gets the pass. He's on the left wing. He curls to the circle. Rink wide. Ragnarsson shoots. He scores! Marcus Ragnarsson, first goal of the playoffs, and the Sharks are on the board.
0: Ragnarsson was traded to the Philadelphia Flyers in the 2002-2003 NHL season, and he played in 27 more playoff games in a Flyers uniform before his NHL career ended in 2004. But he kept on playing for 6 more years in Sweden, including 3 with Almtuna, a team located in Uppsala, the closest larger city to his hometown.
5: It's the closest city to where I grew up. I'm going to say, when I grew up, that was the team you wanted to beat. You know, and they never played in the. I think in 1 year they played in the highest division. Other than that, they've been in the second division.
0: Following that, he spent 3 more years with his original Swedish Elite League club, Djurgården, finally retiring at the age of 39 after shoulder injuries proved to be too much. Of course, that conjures up a memory of his arm getting locked in an upward position during a Sharks game due to a dislocation. But amazingly, it was popped back into position, and he came back onto the ice to play.
5: Yeah, I think that was good. I think it was St. Louis we played, and I came to the bench, and my arm was just it was stuck in an awkward position. And Ray Tufts came out on the ice and just put it back in. And I think I took 2 Tylenols, and then I went back out playing again.
0: Today, Marcus Ragnarsson is an assistant coach for the Swedish national team, and he's been scouting NHL clubs in preparation for the World Championships. The head coach of the team is another former Shark great, Johan Garpenlöf, someone who Marcus enjoys working with.
5: Yeah, I played with him in Djurgården there in, I think it was early 90s, and obviously I just missed him in San Jose. He played before me, and But we kept in contact over the years, and he's a great guy, so it's all fun working with him.
0: What a great visit, Marcus. Thanks a lot for spending time with us.
5: Anytime, Dan, you want to call, just give me a call, and we can talk about old times.
0: We had two great members of the San Jose Sharks join us on today's episode. Marcus Ragnarsson, one of only six defensemen in Sharks history to play in 500 games or more in teal. And Teemu Selänne, one of the greatest goal scorers, who had 64 tallies in a San Jose uniform and 15 which were game winners. Perhaps you'd like to get more great content like this by joining the Sharks 1991 Club. And if you do, you'll get it first and you'll get it exclusively. The 1991 Club is the global fan club of the San Jose Sharks. For more information, go to sharks1991club.com and find out how you can be part of something special. We had that today. I'm Dan Rusinowski. Thanks a lot for joining us for this episode of Where Are They Now?
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0: Steve Scebolo is the Chief Commercial Officer of the National Hockey League Players Association, in charge of many things such as licensing, special events, and so many other things to raise the level of exposure to all of the players in that membership. And Steve, we're very happy to have you here to talk with us about a lot of different topics, but I want to start with the NHLPA Rookie Showcase. Why don't you give us a kind of a summary of exactly what happens at this event?
9: Sure. Thanks, Dan, and appreciate you spending some time talking to me. So Rookie Showcase, NHLPA Rookie Showcase was hosted in Chicago. We had the privilege of hosting 21 NHL players at that event. And it's really an occasion for us to be able to meet the players. There's unfortunately very few opportunities for us at the NHLPA to engage one-to-one with the players, especially on the business side. So I want to make sure that we take advantage of all those and use it as an opportunity to educate players, get to know the players, and make sure that they understand their business. And I call it their business because that's ultimately who we work for, the players. We create this business, operate this business on their behalf. So we want to make sure that they understand what goes into it. And the event itself gives them an opportunity to meet our core partners. Our largest partner is Upper Deck. They've been doing trading cards with the NHLPA for more than 35 years. And we can't expect that a lot of our players know or understand the trading card business, right? They shouldn't have to. They focus on hockey, right? That's their bread and butter. and that's great. But to have this opportunity to introduce them to Upper Deck, give them a little bit of insight into the trading card business and have an understanding of how that business helps fuel, you know, everything that the PA does on their behalf, I think is beneficial.
10: Well, one thing that players coming into the NHL have to understand is that it's much, much more than just an athletic endeavor and a day-to-day job. There's a lot of branding that's involved, and that's your area of expertise. In this area of social media, is it a little easier to explain to them the importance of that?
9: It is. It is. Definitely seeing, you know, this younger generation of players coming in, you know, they're digital natives, and even beyond that, they've grown up understanding branding, you know, personal branding, and seeing how it's done. And again, what we were able to reemphasize at Rookie Showcase was their need really to focus on job one, which is be the best athlete, teammate, performer you can be on ice, and then the opportunities off ice will come. And we had the occasion at this event last week for them to hear that directly from two experienced NHL players. One former player, Kyle Okposo, who joined the NHLPA in the role of head of player marketing in May of 2025. And Kyle hosted a fireside chat with Tom Wilson, current player. And for those two to be able to talk about their experiences as hockey players, their experiences with commercial partners surrounding hockey, the watching the rookies, that they were, you know, edge of their seat, like glued to every word that those two had to say, which was great to see, and just showed us here's an opportunity for us to continue to do more of this. Let the players hear directly from players. You know, here's some advice on how you manage the off ice, how you, you know, build your brand. And again, it starts with job one, you know, perform on the ice, and then opportunities will come to you. There will be business partners who are interested in working with you, you know, if you're doing everything that you can on ice.
10: Well, you've got a lot of great business partners, obviously. You mentioned Upper Deck. They were sort of the linchpin of this event. Fanatics and EA Sports and Chipotle, yep, and Body Armor. These are some of your other people you work with. But I thought maybe the coolest thing was were those varsity-made jackets that you guys gave the guys.
9: Thanks. This was an innovation that, again, we wanted to introduce the rookies to the fact that you're joining, you know, this brotherhood of players, right? That even before you skate out, some of them, you know, had like, you know, Porter Martone had skated out, but some of those players had skated out. Most of them have not yet. But we, you know, we wanted them to feel like you're joining the NHLPA, you're at this event. And we gave them this quick video of, you know, the history and importance of, you know, milestone sports jackets, everything from, you know, what you get, you know, at the Masters if you win, you know, to being inducted into the Hall of Fame, you know, these career milestones. And, you know, we're saying this in itself is a milestone. You know, you have you are part of an NHL team, you're part of the NHLPA, we're welcoming you to that. And there was a little, we actually introduced it with a welcome video from Wayne Gretzky, you know, Wayne being a spokesperson for Upper Deck. They helped arrange, hey, you know, will you address these players, you know, which is a nice way to start. And I think Wayne put it best in that, you know, you should be proud of what you've accomplished, because it took a lot, you know, it took your life's effort to date to get to this stage. And know that there's a lot of work to come now, right? Basically, you've earned the opportunity to work even harder. But that being the case, like, here's, you know, here's a jacket to start this opportunity. So it's a Rookie Showcase varsity jacket. I mean, varsity jackets have been so endemic to hockey, you know, over the years as well. So kind of bringing that back, really focusing in on that, you know, that storytelling. And look, you know, hopefully, you know, some of the players that were in attendance there have the opportunity, you know, should they be so fortunate to be, you know, at the other end of their career, you know, maybe receiving a Hall of Fame jacket. But we just wanted to start it off in the right way.
10: Kind of an interesting thought that Wayne Gretzky and Kyle Okposo were both there. They're kind of in different parts of the same player coin, and that Gretzky, of course, has all of those records as perhaps the greatest player that ever played of all time. And Kyle Okposo had an outstanding career, but he had it cut short because of an injury. The Sharks' young players that participated in this were Quentin Musty and Philip Biestad. And is part of the message with those two types of careers that that come to talk to them an idea that they need to maximize what they have while they have it?
9: Sure. I mean, look, that's a message we want to get across to every player, is that, and you know, and Kyle, I think, you know, handled it really well, where he said, if I look back in time when I was your age, you know, if I had this opportunity and you know, you were presenting me with a jacket, I might not have cared. I might would have been like, okay, thanks, but you know, there's other things I have to do. He's like, so you take my experience to try and look at this differently. Look at it as, this is your window, right? And it's open right now, and it's a tremendous opportunity. And you know, we're here. The NHLPA is here to help you make the most of that opportunity. But you know, at the end of the day, a lot of it's on you to do that and to know what resources are available to you and how to go about, you know, building those partnerships. But yeah, Kyle definitely emphasized that message.
10: We're talking to Steve Sceboto of the NHLPA. He is the chief commercial officer of that organization. On the NHL side, you have somebody like Steve Mayer, who's, of course, a content officer. How closely do you work with the league side?
9: Very closely. We consider the league, especially on the business front, a partner. And have regular conversations with Steve, especially in terms of, you know, some of the content initiatives and special events, like, you know, planning with All-Star, you know, coming back next year in 2027. You know, how do we team up around events like that? But working with the sponsorship team, working with the licensing team, there's always opportunities for us to do things better together, and that just involves communication. So yeah, we treat that relationship as just a very important partnership of ours.
10: All-Star games and All-Star weekends have traditionally been a really important time for the NHL and for the PA to get the sponsorship side of things a little bit closer to the players, for the fans to have fun, for my own experience of going to an All-Star game many years ago, an opportunity to see players that you normally don't get to see because of the opportunities you have to go to an NHL arena. But what else do you look for in the All-Star game now as it revitalizes this coming season?
9: All of those are huge touch points. And then there's also the fan aspect, you know, making sure that the fans have the opportunity to see their favorite players coming into the market, you know, and interacting with them as possible, you know, like going to the skills event, or, you know, going to the tournament that's set up for next year. And then from the business standpoint, All-Star games serve a really vital component of communication, again, between partners, especially with it being in New York. We'll have access to a lot of our business partners, especially those, you know, we have in common with the NHL. They'll be there, and that gives us an opportunity to have a platform where we can communicate to them about what's coming up. Even, you know, like when we look at All-Star next year, we'll be 1 year out from World Cup of Hockey 2028. So there'll be a lot to talk about there in terms of that tournament being back on the map, and that being a joint venture between the NHL and NHLPA. Again, a lot of the partners that we'll have an audience with at All-Star are going to be involved with, or interested in being involved with that event. So it's just a great platform. You know, people think about, you know, the media component, which is important, and the fan component, which is important, you know, the experience for the players, you know, to you know, kind of take a breath and be part of this this event. But it is also, you know, very important in that, you know, business to business opportunity for networking and relationship building.
10: It will be an important thing to explain perhaps some of the differences between the recent Olympic tournament and the upcoming World Cup in 2028, not the least of which is you play by NHL rules, but it's still countries against country, best against best. How else do you think it'll differ from the Olympics?
9: I think that it gives us that opportunity for multiple markets. So, you know, there'll be competitions in Europe, in Prague, and then in North America, in Calgary, you know, and then culminating in Edmonton. So having multiple markets, you know, able to watch and be involved, really having the best, you know, best eight teams, best on best type of competition. And then again, for me, you know, for our business and the business of the World Cup of Hockey, it's just a really unique opportunity for us to continue that engagement, you know, on a global platform, which, you know, we didn't have for a long time until Four Nations came back in 25, and then, you know, the strength of the Milan Olympic Winter Games. This just allows us to continue that runway, having that regular, you know, 2-year cadence where you're going to have the best hockey players in the world competing against each other, either at the Olympics or at the World Cup of Hockey. It's just a great opportunity. We have definitely seen the benefits. I mean, look at the ratings, you know, that followed this year, the Stanley Cup playoffs and final, being at levels, you know, that we're setting records coming off of the strength of the Olympics. I just think it allows us to put that many more eyeballs on the game and have an appreciation, you know, for these best players in the world and what they do.
10: One of the other international tournaments that was just in the United States, Canada, and Mexico was the FIFA World Cup. That's the soccer's version of the exact type of tournament that you're talking about. Were you taking any notes for what they were doing? Were you communicating with the people from FIFA about how they handle their business?
9: They have a long and storied history, and it's interesting to see how they, you know, grow, you know, in terms of the number of countries that participate, and, you know, they're talking about potentially expanding that even more next year. Look, if we could replicate anything, it's the fan enthusiasm. That's what, at the end of the day, is ultimately the best part of that tournament, is seeing fans, how they react to their countries, teams, how they're being represented. So that's, to me, the best learning is just make sure we've got everybody engaged. We do have, you know, a year and a half to build up the commercial partnerships. So ideally being able to service fan demand when it comes to products that celebrate their favorite players in their favorite countries. We have time to pull that together, and we are working on that now. And we're all aware of how quickly that runway, you know, goes away. Like think about World Cup, the FIFA World Cup wraps up this summer, and then all of a sudden it's the 2-year countdown to the LA Olympics starts, right? I mean, it's just, it's never ending. That's the world of sports. That's what makes it fun. So for us, it's, you know, we're working now for 28, and it's going to be here fast. So really building those opportunities the best we can is key to our growth.
10: With all of these international tournaments, Olympics, Four Nations, World Cup tournaments, it certainly brings more exposure to the players that you represent and to the NHL. I wonder, though, if there's a balance, because the Stanley Cup, of course, is the most prestigious trophy in hockey and the thing that we want to focus on. Do you use these tournaments to try to draw attention back to the NHL, back to the Stanley Cup?
9: Sure. Yeah. And that really played out this year. You know, I said, but the playoff ratings, you know, being what they were, you know, you can directly connect those dots from, you know, having the Olympic spotlight leading back to something like that. I think what the global platform allows is for people who might not be, you know, diehard 365, 24/7 hockey fans, but who are hockey curious, you know, they're sports fans, like, that's a cool sport, I don't know a lot about it. They might check it out during the Olympics. They might check it out during, Four Nations. I can't tell you how many texts I got, you know, during the gold medal game of people who I know are sports fans, but not necessarily hockey fans, are just like, this is great. You know, just loving the competition. They're like, that atmosphere must be incredible. And you get that enthusiasm. Now that's our job, you know, between us and the league, you know, our counterparts at the NHL, that's our job, is to capture that and make sure that momentum just keeps going forward.
10: Steve, you've got a lot of previous experiences in a lot of other different areas of the world of sports, most recently with the National Football League and the organization there with the NFL players. Tell me a little bit about the things you take from those experiences, whether it's Major League Baseball or the NBA or the NFL, and how do you bring that into the NHL and the NHLPA? And what are the differences for you that you've noticed after about a year on the job?
9: Yeah, sure. All of these opportunities are extremely fortunate, right? To have the opportunity to work on behalf of hockey players, I can't tell you how much of a, but just an honor that is, especially at this time where I feel like hockey is ascending, you know, new heights, and will continue to do that. There are similarities, certainly, for players' associations. You know, I talked about, you know, trading cards being so important to our business. That was true, you know, at the NFLPA as well. Video games and jersey sales, just really all very important spokes of the business. You know, the opportunities for players to, you know, build their brands, you know, off the ice or off the field, and understand how to maximize, you know, the partnership potential. There's a lot of similarities. Again, I can't tell you how many times I'd be at NFLPA events with players, and you would hear them repeat, and it's a mantra that makes a lot of sense. You know, keep the main thing the main thing, which is all about performing on the field, right? Like, do your best at your core job, and the opportunities will come. So that's true, you know, no matter what sport you're in. One of the greatest opportunities I had, just looking back on it now and seeing how the league is developing, was time I spent at the NBA and league office when the WNBA was launched, and seeing how far that's come, and seeing the promise of that being delivered upon. You know, to see emerging sports happen and understand, you know, the differences in fan bases. That's similar here, right? Like, the hockey fan is a different fan from the NFL fan, but there are those concentric circles that overlap. There's similarities. You know, like, looking at what hockey players do physically, it's mind blowing. I feel like anybody who, again, is hockey curious or dabbles in hockey, like, the more they watch, the more they're hooked, right? Like, these guys are going so fast and so hard. There's no such thing as a break in hockey. They're skating backwards, right? They're doing it all on ice. It's like, oh, by the way, doing this on ice, it's incredible. So, you know, to create those opportunities off ice, to build things for them, the opportunity, I think, is immense. And some of it is replicating what's been done elsewhere, and others I think are other opportunities I think are going to be unique to hockey and based on their unique skill sets.
10: Well, Steve, one of the things that's related to that is you want to become part of the everyday life of even the casual fan or the casual sports participant. And I know that last season, for instance, you know, the Sharks have had a real renaissance with Macklin Celebrini on this team, developing into a superstar as a teenager. Marvel Comics cooperated and had a comic that's called him the Amazing Mac, which was incredible, working with Spider-Man. I know that the PA has something going with Archie Comics to try to do some of that. What do you think the impact of a young player like Macklin Celebrini is?
9: I mean, the impact's huge. Yeah, I love seeing, you know, the future of the game playing out, you know, with the branding that Upper Deck uses as Young Guns, right? So, like, seeing some of these young stars, the way that they're embracing that mantle, again, like, to see the level at which Macklin performed in the Olympics, and then to, you know, to have opportunities immediately following that off the ice, right? Like, he's he's on the cover of, you know, EA NHL Hockey 27, and it all plays together. Again, that's a great example of, you know, take care of what you can on ice and the opportunities will come. And it's exciting, right? Like you'll hear people who are fans, you know, this is every sport, just like, oh, I don't know if we're going to manufacture stars like this going forward, but we always find a way. And there's nothing more rewarding than seeing that next generation, you know, perform, at their core, and to start to have them develop into, you know, those off-ice stars. That's absolutely a goal of ours, is to make sure that as these players, you know, continue to do well, you know, at this young age and perform, it's like, what can we as the PA business do to, you know, create those platforms for them to, you know, to reap the rewards, you know, of their on-ice performance.
10: Of course, the new stars are all fresh and exciting, but you also have a lot of great legends that are still playing, and some others that have long since retired, and some that aren't even here anymore, but yet their name, their likeness is still very, very important for the history of hockey. How do you balance all of those things?
9: I mean, it's not the business of hockey. It's not linear. Like they all inform each other, right? So To have Alex Ovechkin, you know, break the all-time scoring record in the same year as the Four Nations face-off, right? And then you follow that up with somebody like, you know, Macklin Celebrini performing at the Olympics. So these are all happening at the same time. So it's all part of the greater story that can be told. So, you know, and that was evident too at our rookie showcase, you know, to have these younger players listening to Tom Wilson, you know, talking about his experience and what it's like to play with Alex, you know, and it's all feeding each other. The history feeds, you know, the next generation, and all of that is important. The stories that we tell at the Hockey Hall of Fame, you know, versus rookie showcase, it's the same. It's being able to find those points of connection with fans and have them plug in and hopefully be as excited about the future of the game as they are about the past.
10: Thanks for filling us in on all of the things that are going on in the NHL Players Association, Steve. Thank you for joining us.
9: Absolutely. Thanks, Dan. Appreciate you taking the time to speak with me.
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6: All right, we are now joined by the one and only Corey Massasak of the Denver Post. We're going to talk a little Avs, a little Central Division, and maybe even a little contract news with Cale Makar. Corey, what's going on, man? How are you doing?
12: I'm doing great. How are you?
6: I'm excellent, man. And I am looking forward to what I feel are going to be some big games between the Sharks and the Avs this year, because the Sharks are an up-and-coming team. It's kind of paralleling of where the Avs were back in 2018-2019 time, when the Sharks and Avs met in the playoffs in that season in the second round of the playoffs. What is the 30,000-foot view on the Avs right now as they go towards this next season? They still have an incredible group as a core, some of the brightest stars in the game. Injuries have kind of shut them down in the playoffs most recently. So what is the 30,000-foot view on the franchise?
12: Yeah, it's definitely an interesting place. Like, they're clearly still a Stanley Cup contender. I mean, last year they had the best regular season in franchise history. They rolled through the first two rounds of the playoffs, and then it just all came crashing down in just crazy, stunning fashion. Really, the last 2 years, like, you know, they're up 2-0 in game 7 in Dallas 2 years ago, and it's like, all right, here they go. And that came down, you know, in a heap. And so they've managed to crash out of the playoffs 2 years in a row in very different but equally stunning ways. And so, yeah, the 30,000-foot view is they're still very good. It's just a matter of whether or not you believe that this group is good enough, and that, you know, last year was a combination of injuries, or, you know, a goalie getting hot for 2.5 games, or, well, you know, there were a bunch of different reasons. But, it's clear that the Avs don't believe that fundamentally their stuff doesn't work. I'm sure they look at the Carolina Hurricanes and say, look, those guys knocked at the door for 5 or 6 years, and then they knocked it down. Most of the team is back. I mean, all the main guys except for Val Nichushkin, and they replaced him with somebody who they think, at least on the score sheet, will probably be pretty similar to Val. I don't think Jaden Schwartz is the same kind of two-way force that Nichushkin was. But everybody is also a year older. And while they showed their age against Vegas, because all of those guys, a bunch of guys got hurt, or they were either hurt or playing through stuff, right? But then most of the last year, they were pretty healthy. And that's part of the reason why they ended up with 121 points. So we'll see. I mean, this season, it feels weird because, like, it really felt like last year was everything over the last 5 years had led to that point, and then that point didn't arrive. So did they just push it back a year? Is this the year where it starts to go the other way? It's kind of hard to say right now.
6: What is the perception of Jared Bednar? Because one of the arguments I've heard people make is that if you had a team this talented and you only had one cup at this point, is that a disappointment? Now, I am not of the belief that Bednar is the problem, but I've heard other people make that argument, so I want your take.
12: Yeah, there's been a fair amount of, like, maybe it's time for him to go each of the last two off seasons, really. Like, the and honestly, you know, the let me say, I'll put this going into last year after they lost game seven, it felt less clear. Like we showed up for the end of season press conference thing. And I'm sitting there with my laptop, you know, with a pre-written story that says Avalanche fire Jared Bednar just in case. Right. Cause it was very unclear. This year, it felt more like, no, they're not going to do that. Mm-hmm. So, they lost the general manager, that whole shakeup. And so, look, I don't think it would be great for him to start the year like, you know, 12-15 or something, or where, you know, where if it looks like they're just kind of going through the motions in October and November, that probably, you know, I'm sure the Heat will get turned up. But the reality is that, I mean, he's one of the five or seven best coaches in the league, kind of going through the motions in October and November, that probably, you know, I'm sure the Heat will get turned up. But the reality is that, I mean, he's one of the five or seven.

0: in the last 3 years or whatever. They're just they, you know, that's part of the reason why they're so successful in the regular season is especially last year. They came into last year and were like, we're not letting that happen again. We're not going to Dallas for game seven. We're winning this division. We're winning the conference. And that's, you know, they went 31-2-7 to start the season. So the idea that we're talking about the coach after they did that is just kind of how high the standard is here, right? And that happens in the NHL. Like you get to this point where you're at the, where you're one step from the top of the mountain. And if you don't make that last step, you know, the coach is one of the first people that eventually goes.
1: Well, look at Edmonton for a perfect example. You make the Stanley Cup final 2 years in a row, and then you're out. I mean, that's how this league works. That's how it operates. The news of the contract extension for Cale Makar, I mean, the fact that he's been a six-time finalist for the Norris, you look at all the accolades he's had. He's a two-time Norris winner. You look at just the seasons he's had. I mean, is there a limit of the money that he is worth? I mean, he's on a trajectory that very few have ever been on at this point of their career.
0: Yeah. No, I mean, the reality is that if his contract starts with a two, like it's not going to be, I'm actually just checking my phone to make sure it's that we over just as a frame of reference, like, I mean, it's almost, everyone's pretty sure that it's almost done. And they may announce it today. So that's just how, but yeah, no, I don't, I mean, there are, you know, like if Nathan MacKinnon was a free agent right now, he would be worth, you know, a blank check, but he's also going to turn 31 in, I'm doing the math here, like 4 days. Whereas like Cale Makar, I mean, he's going to do half of his next contract probably before he gets to 31. So this is, you know, this is the one, this is the spot, right? When the guy is 26 or 27 years old, where if you can, and look, I don't think he's going to sign an 8-year contract. I'll actually be the only thing that will surprise me about this contract is if it's actually 8 years long. I don't think that's actually going to happen. But if it's somewhere in the 3 to 6 year range, you know, I think any, you know, I went into the offseason thinking, well, 18 is the cutoff. Like if it's below 18, the team got a good deal. If it's above 18, the player got a good deal. And if it's 18, that's probably right where it should have landed. But then Leo Carlson and Macklin Celebrini happened. And I mean, the reality is that as long as the cap is still going to go up, there's, you know, probably 7 to 10 players in this league that are worth, like, I mean, look, everybody wrote it after Mac signed, right? Like he's worth, if he plays the way he did last year for the next, you know, 5 years, he's worth more than 18 million. You know, he's still giving the Sharks a bargain. So there's still where the players are still kind of catching up to that. Well, you know, where like, I feel like in the NBA and like the quarterbacks in the NFL are finally getting paid what they're worth. You know, Cale Makar is worth more than $20 million to an NHL franchise. Now, it makes it hard to win the Stanley Cup to have a, you know, $20 million player. And in a few years when MacKinnon's deal is up, they might have two $20 million players. Sure. But like, you know, the alternative is just not, you know, you're not going to like let Cale Makar go or trade him and then find your way back. That's just not the way, you know, they have to lock in, you know, they made a very hard decision to go away from Mikko Rantanen. And, you know, that's still sort of up in the air as to whether or not that was the right move. But like, there's just no question that they have to do whatever they can to make Cale Makar and Nathan MacKinnon play their entire careers here.
1: We are joined by Corey Massasak of the Denver Post here. Let me ask you the not rivalry between Macklin and MacKinnon, but just the fact that you have these two huge Canadian stars. We saw them on the Olympic team. What is your perspective watching Macklin, having now watched MacKinnon for so long? Because it used to be for me when I watched MacKinnon, it was like, my God, that guy is everywhere on the ice at once. Now he is older, and I'm not saying this is negative, but there is an efficiency to his game that did not exist when he was younger. It was very similar to Macklin, reckless abandon everywhere all at once. And I say that as a positive. People always compare Macklin to Sid because that's an easy comparison. I do it the same thing. But to me, I always saw a lot of similarity between Celebrini and MacKinnon because of that fervor that they both share at the early point of their career.
0: Yeah, I mean, I think that's probably fair. It's almost like they've almost turned it into kind of like a lineage type of thing. Like Nate, you know, I mean, he grew up in the same town as Crosby. So like he had posters on his wall and, you know, just kind of idolized him his whole career. And now they have become friends. Like they're, you know, I think Sidney Crosby is probably MacKinnon's best friend in the NHL. And it's been fascinating to see how quickly Celebrini has sort of joined that group. Like he's probably more like a little brother in age. But of course, you could have said the same thing about MacKinnon when he was 20 years old, and Crosby was in like his mid to upper 20s. Anyway.

0: Yeah, no, it's if anything, there's like definitely parts of both of their games that I think Celebrini has. Like, I just like the way that Celebrini skates. I even like the first time I ever saw him play in person, I was still covering the Sharks, and he was in the USHL. He's playing for the Chicago Steel, and I watched him for two games, and it was like, man, he kind of moves around the ice like Crosby does, like just very similar. Like, not like it's not McDavid or MacKinnon fast, but
1: No.
0: it's like very quick and darting, and then obviously he was doing all this, some of the stuff that he even does now, like along the walls. He was doing that when he was 16 years old. So yeah, no, I mean, I just think that, like, man, I mean, my standard line is that, Macklin Celebrini is going to be the best player in the world whenever it's his turn. And that's just a matter of like how much longer is Connor McDavid gonna, be what he is. And I don't necessarily think there's anybody in his kind of age group. I'm obviously Connor Bedard is the one that he gets probably compared to the most, but I just don't know if there's gonna be an all around impact guy that quite at the level of Celebrini. And honestly, like I spent a lot of time around Jack Hughes whenever he was 17, 18, 19 years old as the Devils were drafting him. And I remember thinking, like, man, he has such a great infrastructure around him. Like, his dad has worked with everybody in the league and works for CAA now, and he has all these, like, there was just no way that the Hughes brothers were going to fail, because there's this like kind of environment that they have grown up in this competitive thing. And then you learn Macklin Celebrini's backstory, and it's like, oh well, yeah, like, I mean, he's literally grown up around Steve Nash and Marcus Naslin and Steph Curry, and it's like, this is, his parents, and it's just, for somebody to have the work ethic that he does and also have the environment around him, it's almost like a fail-safe thing. And I think, like it's last year was really interesting for me, because Mackenzie Blackwood knows Celebrini, like knew him personally before Nathan MacKinnon kind of did. And but like those two guys are in the Avalanche locker room, and they are two of Celebrini's biggest fans. Like, I probably talk they like Mac would have like a 5-point game, and I'd go in the locker room after abs practice, and like MacKinnon would be sitting there and be like, "Did you see what Celebrini did last night?" So it's just, yeah, that was sort of I mean, obviously I have a connection to San Jose too, but it's just, yeah, it's just been fascinating to watch these two guys, just sort of like, older veteran players who kind of are like, man, this kid is, he's the truth, right? So
1: Let me ask you about the situation with Hellebuck right now. And they said in the statement that there was a quiet ask. I was like, I don't think anything about this has been quiet up to this point. How does that impact the division in the Central, in your opinion?
0: yeah, like, and I think the biggest way that it could impact it is it seems like some of the places that he might end up involve, if he ends up at a place like Utah, is one, or not Chicago, Nashville, just anyway, like I he has been, the biggest reason why Winnipeg has been really good, not last year notwithstanding, for the past couple of years. But then, Colorado kind of handled them a lot easier than I think anyone expected, a couple years ago, 3 years ago now in the playoffs. Yeah, no, he's a fascinating one, 'cause he's like the opposite of Makar to me. Like, if you're buying Cale Makar right now, you're getting the prime of his career, as crazy as it might seem, given how great. But like, Hellebuck is 32, 33. Like, goalies can be good in their mid to late 30s. But I mean, I read a thing, I think it was yesterday, from Travis Yost at TSN about like a lot of the guys, even the best goalies in the league, they aren't as good at 35 to 30. I mean, they're like, if you get 77% or 70%, you're happy. And so I don't know. I mean, there's obvious teams like Florida and Buffalo, Vegas. Utah to me is like kind of a wild card, because they have so many prospects, and that would make them, I mean, they're already kind of like the up and coming team in the Central Division anyway. That would make them even more interesting, at least for the next couple of years.
1: Are Chicago, as well as St. Louis and Nashville, are they still going to be a tier below, or I could even say two tiers below where Colorado and maybe the rest of the division is going to be?
0: Yeah, man, I was looking at their, like, St. Louis is pretty interesting. I mean, they've been kind of stuck in the mushy middle for a few years now.
1: They're always up and
0: But
1: down, though.
0: yeah, but like, Doug Armstrong has actually he's done some pretty interesting work around some limitations, right? Like, I mean, they traded away Jordan Kyrou, but like adding Mason McTavish and Connor McMichael and oh man, who did they add? They added a good defenseman too. I'm blanking on him right now. But anyway, yeah, I do think that they've actually I do think they've actually made some interesting moves, and like they were, they're kind of been like right on the edge. I honestly, I think they'd be even more interesting if they could find a way to just commit to Joel Hofer and sort of get rid of. Oh, they added Brandon Carlo. Yeah,
1: That's
0: obviously
1: okay.
0: the guy who's from here and from Colorado Springs. They have Jordan Binnington, who might be their backup goalie this year at $6 million. And like, if they could, for example, if Connor Hellebuyck goes to wherever, Florida, Vegas, wherever he goes, St. Louis should call Winnipeg up right after that and say, "Hey, you want Jordan Binnington?" And so that would sort of shuffle everything in the division a little bit, where it gives the Blues a little more room to maybe add one more piece. And then, helps Winnipeg stay afloat, I guess. But yeah, no, I mean, Nashville is endlessly fascinating because, Chris McFarland left here, left the Stanley Cup contender to basically go get blank checks in his own ship. Like the Predators have an owner who is relatively new to this. He's very interested in making big splashes. And so he went and stole one of his rivals' GMs, and they took some of their players, and they took at least one front office guy. But I think the most important thing there is that we have no idea what they're going to be this year. Like they have all these veterans from the previous era. They didn't really move any of them. Chris McFarland added a whole bunch of pieces around the edges, so they're deeper, which, I mean, they were pretty close to a playoff spot last year anyway. But it's also possible that if they get off to a slow start, they will just start, all of those guys, Forsberg, Stamkos, Marchessault, even Roman Josi, those guys could all be available in trades, and they could basically kind of turn around and try to catch Chicago and San Jose up, trying to, they're like, they might just stop and just try to, sort of get on their timeline. And I
1: Dallas.
0: don't know. I didn't mention Chicago. Obviously, Chicago is like, it's interesting to, because like, I get the sense that like even like the people in Chicago are kind of annoyed that they get compared to San Jose so much. Like they're the two like kind of rising, and obviously it went a lot better for San Jose last year than it did for Chicago. I don't know. There, it didn't look great for. I felt like their rebuild wasn't going very well. But then at the end of last year, a couple of those guys that finally came, like once Anton Frödell finally showed up. And they had the Russian kid who lit up the KHL last year, and I think a couple of their young defensemen are actually pretty good. So like I you know the, it's this year is going to be a weird year because Connor Bedard's going to miss the first whatever 2 months, 3 months, we don't know, and they're probably going to be bad. But I don't think they're necessarily as far off track for like 2029 and 2030 as it seemed like they were, let's say in January.
1: Is Dallas still the second best team in this division, or are you looking to see what Minnesota can do if they play to their ceiling? And then Utah is very, very intriguing. Like you said, there are things that could happen with them.
0: I mean, Utah has been, you can just see them coming, right? Like they're probably like a year ahead of San Jose in terms of last season or 2 seasons ago, they were just kind of a pain. And then last year it was like, okay, now actually they're pretty good. And they still have four or five kids coming that are either going to make, push the lineup even higher, better, or they're going to trade two or three of those guys for another, Connor Hellebuyck or, Dylan Larkin would make sense for them if he'd be willing to go to Utah. So, they added Anders Lee and they added, Vinny Trocheck. And so like they're really interesting. Like Logan Cooley's great and Dylan Gunther's great. And so, I don't think they're going to finish second in the division this year, but I wouldn't, that's not out of the realm of possibility. I mean, honestly, it's not like a lock that Colorado is going to win it either. I mean, like Colorado has only won the division one time in the past 3 or 4 years. And yeah, Dallas, Minnesota, and Colorado are kind of all in the same boat. They were three of the seven best teams in the league last year, all year, and all the important stuff is back, but everybody's a year older and the depth is a little bit like Minnesota's forward depth isn't great, but their defense is great. I looked just today, I was looking at the Stars lineup and they've got five incredible forwards, and then do they have a sixth one? I don't know. I mean, they, it wouldn't surprise me at all if Dallas wins the division. I'm sure that Colorado and Dallas are the two teams in this division that I feel certain are Stanley Cup contenders. Minnesota is like right there, but like, I don't necessarily love the depth that they have, behind, I mean, their top five or six guys are as good as anybody's in the league, but I don't, they probably weird. I mean, they have to get Quinn Hughes signed first and foremost, just like the Avs here with Cale Makar. But that does feel like it was funny. Last year, I went into the season thinking that Colorado, Dallas, and Vegas were the three best teams in the West. And I think I might have said this on like a podcast or something right before the season started. Tell me which of those three teams gets the best defenseman at the deadline, and I'll tell you that team's going to win the West. Now, that's not exactly how it worked out, but it
1: No,
0: was pretty
1: but
0: close. Like, I mean, Colorado and Vegas and Dallas and Minnesota were the four best teams. So yeah, right now, like, I don't think this is part of the 30,000-foot view that you asked about with Colorado. They don't believe that this is the team that they're going to go into the playoffs with. They're purposely trying to hold back a couple of million bucks that will grow, with interest over the course of the year, so that they can add one more, $5 or $6 million player at the deadline. Basically, like, they're going to go look for a Valeri Nichushkin replacement in February instead of in July. And it feels the same way with Dallas and Minnesota. Like, there's going to be one more good player on both of those teams too, I think. And it's just a matter of how that all shakes out and injuries and all that.
1: You saw the Sharks up close and personal at the depths of the teardown. What is it like watching what they are turning into, which is what a lot of people have made the comparisons to, what the Avs were starting to turn into when we go back to that 2018-2019 season when people said, "Oh my Lord, look at all this young talent. Look at what this team is going to blossom into." It's not apples to apples, but I think there is a sense of you can see it coming.
0: Yeah, it's funny. I've thought a lot about that 2019 Sharks team. I was definitely thinking a lot about it in like May and June because it felt so similar. Like, I wasn't there in San Jose in 20, but I've heard from all those guys, right, over and over about how, like, of all those Sharks teams, that was the one. But then they were just beat to crap with
1: Oh.
0: injuries by the time, they got to St. Louis,
1: I mean,
0: or
1: I can
0: even
1: make an
0: during the St.
1: argument that that first round series between the Sharks and Vegas was the Stanley Cup. The way those
0: Louis.
1: two teams were playing
0: Yeah.
1: going into that first round. I mean, that, it's an overused phrase, war on the ice, but that series was brutal on both those
0: Yeah.
1: teams.
0: And it really played out. I mean, it's been, for 100 years, it's been whoever the hell. Look, like, Vegas and Carolina played by like game two or game three of that cup final. Both teams had every single player available to them. That never happened. Well, first off, that's a rarity. But the fact that they were the two healthy teams left standing, like, basically it felt like Minnesota beat Dallas, but got beat up. So then Colorado beat Minnesota, but also got beat up, and then Vegas beat Colorado. So anyway, to get back to your original point, it was funny. I right around July 1st or so, I forget, one of those guys from that team from my first year signed somewhere, and I was like, oh, I forgot he was still like playing. And then I was going through the team from the first year I was out there, and there's a lot of guys from that team that are not playing. Most of them aren't playing in the NHL, but there's guys that like aren't even playing, again, overseas anymore. Yeah, it's funny because I have, like, when I first started in my first job, way too long ago now in Washington, they were in the middle of this too. They were terrible the first half season that I covered them. And then the one quote that always sticks with me was from that preseason. George McPhee said, you go through this rebuilding process, and the thing that you just keep having to tell yourself is that, one day you're going to wake up and you're just going to be good, and you don't know when that's going to be. And it's just going to end. So for the Caps, my first full year, that was the year that they made the playoffs in 2008, and Ovechkin had 65 goals on it. So then I went to New Jersey and watched them sort of go through the rebuilding thing. And they sort of thought they had made it, but they haven't. That might be a good lesson for Sharks fans that, like, they might make the second round of the playoffs this year, and it's like, hey, here they go. And then, stuff happens the following year, and it's just not, definitely not a linear process. I mean, it's look, I mean, for me, like, just from getting to know people from whenever I'm there, I'm just happy for those people, right? Like, it's not really that unfair to say that the Shark Tank was, there were nights where it was pretty dead whenever I was there, right? I mean, it was a whole thing, like, with the attendance and but, like, you just remember, like, those playoff games that I covered there in like 2014 and 2015, when it was just like, or 13 and 14, when it was just, I mean, it's still, it was Vegas, it was whatever, Montreal, it was one of the loudest places in the league. And it was cool. Like, there were times last year at the end of the year where it'd be like, you turn the game on and it'd be like, hey, it sounds pretty loud in there. Hey, and you see the ground, it looks pretty full. So it definitely, I remember, like, obviously when Mike came in, and I think a lot of Sharks fans didn't love some of the stuff that he did right away, But all some of the stuff that he did right away was, I mean, look, it was, I think I wrote it the day he took the job. It was the 32nd best job in the league because their cap situation was a nightmare, and they didn't have, other than William Eklund, they didn't have any real like valuable prospects. And within a few years, they have turned it into what it is now. And I mean, you know, it's, there's no guarantee that they're going to win, you know, one or three or Stanley Cups or whatever, but like they're clearly setting themselves up for another era of, you know, whatever, 5 to 10 years of at least being a, you know, very good team. And, you know, I think that's the biggest thing is like, it takes a while to do these rebuilding things. It takes a lot longer now than it used to. That's one thing that everyone has learned. But once you get there, it's, you can be good for a long time. Like, I mean, the Avs have been good for 9 of Jared Bednar's 10 years, and they expect to have another 3 to 5 years of this at least. So I think that's probably, you know, I think that's, I think for me as a fan, I would rather have a team where I'm like, hey, we're going to be good for the next 10 to 12 years. I don't know if we're going to, you know, who knows? I'd rather have that than like, hey, if everything breaks right, we might like the Blues had that one, like kind of spike run. And, you know, I think you'd rather have a team that's committed to like, we're going to do this for the long haul instead of hopefully we get lucky once or twice in the next 10 years.
1: Corey, I appreciate your time as always, man. I look forward to seeing you out in San Jose soon, all right?
0: Yeah. Thanks for having me.
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2: We welcome the director of sports brand for Upper Deck, Paul Zickler, to our broadcast on the Sharks Audio Network. And Paul, I know that collecting hockey cards is part of the sports life. Tell us a little bit about just the whole science and the sport of collecting these days.
3: Well, it is stood the test of time, Dan, to be honest with you, right? We've been an NHL and NHLPA partner for over 36 years. And something we take pride in. But with all of the digital advances, over the last few years, especially, you know, that 2.5 by 3.5 physical hockey card still, fans and collectors get quite excited about. And, we continue to see sort of growth in the category, especially in hockey. And we were really excited with having the rookie showcase event in Chicago to align with the national. There's just a lot of excitement around the game of hockey and especially around hockey cards.
2: It's usually the first thing that young people remember about following individual players. They enjoy going to a game. They get excited about the sport. And then they start trading collector cards. And of course, the famous things that happen are if you have somebody's special rookie card or if you have a superstar player. I remember getting a Bobby Orr card when I was a youngster and being so excited about that. Do you still see some of that today?
3: Oh, of course. Yeah, everyone, rookie cards drive our business for sure. Collectors are just so excited and fans to sort of get that first card, that first season card for their favorite player. But that's one of the unique, I think, elements that has really grown the game of hockey is these young kids are coming in, they're starting with Bedard in 23-24, then Macklin, obviously 24-25, and then last year with Matthew Schaefer. And these guys are having a direct impact on their clubs. And they're superstars right out of the gate. They're showing a lot of their personality. And I think that's why we're starting to see a lot of maybe non-traditional hockey card collectors now focusing in on hockey because these young kids are having a direct impact on the clubs.
2: What about the direct impact that Macklin Celebrini of the San Jose Sharks is having on your business?
3: Most recently, someone uncovered his 24-25 Upper Deck Series 2 Gold Outburst Young Gun card. It's a 101, so it's extremely rare. There's no autograph on that card. It's his 1-of-1 Young Gun. So it's pretty exciting to see that sort of going on right now.
4: That card set a record, $1.281 million auctioned off to a lucky bidder. Amazing.
2: Technology has changed the game a little bit. There's a lot of electronic things going on. Players want to utilize some of the elements for content creation. Was that part of the showcase that that you created?
3: Yeah, I think that's what you're starting to see a little bit more and more in hockey is that a lot of these players are showcasing their personalities and they're starting to build their own brands. And we really, it's important to obviously get some of those elements that helps us promote the cards for the upcoming season. But a lot of it too is also introducing to them into the sort of the elements behind collecting and hockey cards. And so we actually brought all 21 rookies, including Quinton Musty and Philip Bystead from your San Jose Sharks to the National. And we sort of introduced them. They did some box breaks. They did some interviews. They interacted with the collecting community. And I think it really opened their eyes just in terms of how many people are collecting hockey cards these days and how much of a rage it is.
2: What about the international impact? I mean, Philip Bystead is from Sweden and Quinton Musty is a U.S. citizen from Buffalo. But what about the impact of international hockey and the players coming from Europe and other parts of the world?
3: Yeah, I think obviously the growth of the international game, too, with having the success of the Four Nations face-off and then the Olympics. We are continuing to see, large growth in those markets. And something that's unique to Upper Deck is we do have an online e-commerce platform, Upper Deck ePack, where collectors can purchase physical cards, all over the globe. So, it is really about sort of introducing the community to our products on an international scale, but it's also the growth of the international game that it really has helped that. And that was one of our big initiatives with the National. you know, we really feel like hockey's on a growth trajectory in the U.S. as well. And, you know, we want to make sure that, you know, we introduce hockey cards to maybe some of those collectors that have traditionally not collected hockey, because there is a lot of interest in the game and in the collecting community, you know, from a hockey perspective.
2: What's the most important card you've ever owned?
3: You know what? That is a funny question, Dan. You know, and usually that's a question I like to ask people too. It's not usually the most expensive card. I'm from Vancouver. Obviously there for the 94 run with Pavel Bure. So I like some of his old Young Guns cards. Him and his brother have some pretty historic ones. You know, and then obviously any autograph I can get of Pavel Bure, that's usually in my collection. But most recently, obviously, really excited just about the current rookies and Matthew Schaefer, just all of the things he did off of the ice, in addition to his performance on the ice. I have a couple of his Young Guns, and obviously, Gavin McKenna will be sort of, one of the highly sought after, and Ivar Stenberg, who's an exclusive spokesperson of ours. You know, I'm hoping he lines up against, beside Macklin this season. I think, he's going to be a great addition to the San Jose squad, and he's a great kid as well.
4: The players involved, including Sharks prospects Quentin Musty and Philip Biestead, really got an eye-opener as far as the business of hockey is concerned, beyond just shooting pucks and doing skating drills. Tell us about how you think the impact went.
3: I think it was a really cool experience for the players as well, just to see how we all have one common goal, and that is really to grow the game of hockey and the NHLPA players, and sort of bring all of those voices together and sort of in a unified front. You know, I think that was also had some big impact on the players and where we want to take hockey specifically. And, you know, it was neat to see those elements come to life this year at the showcase.
2: One thought about the San Jose Sharks. Obviously, there's a great deal of excitement about Macklin Celebrini and his contributions to the game now and in the future. But how much of that has risen the profile of the Sharks in the upper deck world?
3: Oh, massive. You know, when you think of sort of the big collecting hotbeds, you know, a lot of them, obviously Canada has a big following, but it's usually the Eastern corridor, right? Chicago, New York, sort of the colder climates, you know, but with the growth and sort of the success specifically of the Sharks, we're starting to see more collector communities pop up in these locations. And similar with obviously Matthew Schaefer, and Toronto obviously will be sort of already well established, but specifically in San Jose, we are starting to see a resurgence or sort of growth in that collecting community, specifically with Macklin being there, and same with Will Smith, right? He was a rookie not too long ago. They have a great relationship. You know, they're doing some unique inscriptions. They're having fun with their signatures, and they're connecting with the collecting community. And I think all of those elements, in addition to their play on the ice, Dan, you know, are factoring in sort of why we're seeing growth in that specific region.
2: All of this is really exciting. Paul, thanks very much for being with us.
3: Hey, Dan, we appreciate you helping promote the category and can't wait for Puck Drop.
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2: Hello, Sharks fans. I'm Dan Rusinowski. Let's go back to April Fool's Day, 2007, as the San Jose Sharks get set to host the Los Angeles Kings at home at the Shark Tank. In this game, the magic of Joe Thornton and Jonathan Chichu rose to the very top of the class. As Thornton tied a Sharks record with 4 assists, all in one period, by the way, and Jonathan Chichu scored his 8th career hat trick in a Sharks uniform. Let's go back to that big date against their rivals from Southern California. The Sharks and the Kings from 2007 on the San Jose Sharks Radio Network. Everybody, I'm Dan Rusinowski along with Jamie Baker. No, Gary Bettman is not leaving the NHL to pursue a marketing career in another field. He is still the commissioner of the National Hockey League. And the San Jose Sharks are still in the exact same position that they were a couple of nights ago. In 6th position in the Western Conference because everybody keeps on winning. Jamie, it's been an interesting couple of days. The San Jose Sharks opponents have continued to win. Last night's game between Dallas and Nashville, I think, was one of the more dominant performances that the Stars have put on in a couple of weeks. And, of course, Anaheim continues to stay on top of the division.
9: Well, Sharks are 9-1-2 in their last 12 games. And, of course, what's that get when you play that type of hockey? Nothing. Absolutely nothing. Today, Danny, I'd like to talk about the word Christmas, and here's why. No, I don't have a Christmas present for you. I do not have a Christmas present for you. Two Christmas analogies.
2: All right.
9: It's early December. I have 2 children. They're very excited for Christmas. They can't wait for it. They're talking about it. What are they going to get? I feel the same way. I feel their pain right now, and here's why. Enough of the regular season. Today, I'm looking forward to the game being over. I hope it's a good game, a good contest. I hope we can have a good show. But I'm looking forward to being over because then we're one game closer to the playoffs. Enough is enough. I want to see the playoffs. If a team's going to go 9-1-2, that's like my kids waiting till Christmas, and their behavior is tremendous, and they open up a box, and there's nothing in it. I mean, the Sharks, they've been playing great hockey, yet they're not moving anywhere in the standings, and that just gets me even more excited for the playoffs because it tells you that all the playoff teams are playing great hockey, which means anything can happen. Are you curious to finally know who the Sharks are going to play in the first round?
10: I think I already know who they're going to play in the first round. I think it's going to be the Vancouver Canucks. I've been thinking about it for a couple of weeks. I've noticed that the teams match up against each other very intensely and very well. You've got the goaltending of Luongo, the great goaltending of Evgeny Nabokov. Yep. You've got the hardworking Sedin twins. You've got the one important thing that I think I want more than anything else, a first-round playoff series against a club in your own time zone.
9: Couldn't agree more. What is it, two-and-a-half-hour flight?
10: Yep. Very, very nice. Very, very basic.
9: Thought I was going to say more, didn't you?
10: Nope. I didn't expect anything, but I do expect that the San Jose Sharks are going to be thinking about today's game and the next couple because they've got an important opportunity where even though they're 6 points behind Anaheim, they can still capture the Pacific Division. That's the goal of the players inside the dressing room, and people like Mike Greer are looking ahead to the playoffs but also thinking about the present.
11: Yeah, I think we've done a pretty good job, and in the playoffs it's even more important, you know, that everyone bears down and gets their assignments right and gets pucks out and things like that. So I think all of us have to kind of, come down the stretch, keep focusing on that and making sure we tied it up so come playoff time, you know, we're on the top of our game.
10: Well, Mike Greer was on the top of his game, let me tell you, the last game against the Phoenix Coyotes. A couple of assists, some dominant skating performances, and a pretty nifty pass to Scott Hannon on the game-winning goal as well after showing just the absolute power that he has breaking down the wing. It's that line combination of Brown, Rissmiller, and Greer that was the big story last game, along with the Sharks' penalty killing that managed to kill off 9 penalties at the hands of the Phoenix Coyotes' Morabin power play. But they really had to work hard to stop all of those opportunities, and with Nabokov in net and with the penalty killing going well, that's just another step forward in the Sharks' hopes to get to a good spot for the postseason. The Los Angeles Kings have an entirely different story today. They're facing off after losing their third straight game on Thursday against Vancouver, but Coach Mark Crawford continues to work on the bright spots for his hockey club, and the brightest spot of all wears number 33 on the LA Kings roster. He'll make his debut against the Sharks. Jack Johnson is the great hope of the organization for the future. He is the number one draft pick of the Carolina Hurricanes out of University of Michigan that was traded to Los Angeles in a big deal that involved Eric Bélanger and Tim Gleason going back east. And he's somebody I am very excited to see play in only his second NHL game tonight.
9: Absolutely. You know, and there's really there's no pressure for him to come in this situation. This is a command, get used to the size and the speed of the NHL. And it's a perfect opportunity because Jack Johnson gets to play against teams that are preparing for the playoffs. So it's not like this is just another whole. It's not like he's coming in and it's the 35th or 40th game in the regular season. He's coming in when the Sharks want to have playoff intensity in preparation for the playoffs. You know, his first game was against the Vancouver Canucks, same situation for him. So this is a great opportunity. And talk about motivation. He's going to get a real good idea of what he's going to have to do from a summer training standpoint because of out here. He's going to get to test his strength, his lateral mobility, little things like that. That will dictate what he does, his quickness. So his whole summer routine could depend on how he plays here in the last couple of weeks. So it's a great opportunity for Jack Johnson and for the LA Kings to find out what he has. And it makes things a lot easier next year when you go into your first training camp, Dan, and you actually know some of the guys. It's not like you're part of the camaraderie yet, but you have some comfortable surroundings. You've met the coaching staff and so on and so forth. So good opportunity for him. And he gets a chance to play against one of the elite teams and arguably, you know, the top three best players in the NHL, last year's MVP, Joe Thornton. Have fun.
10: Should be a great game. San Jose Sharks and the Los Angeles Kings here at HP Pavilion. After an action, the game is nationally televised on NBC. We'll be back with more coverage on Sharks warm-up next on the San Jose Sharks Radio Network.
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10: I'm Dan Rusinowski along with Jamie Baker, and it's got to be awfully tough in a certain sense to play at this time of the season if you are the San Jose Sharks, because there's so much anticipation heading into the playoffs, and yet you can't lose focus in games against teams like the LA Kings, a hockey club that's 30 points out of the playoffs. So I wonder just what the keys to today's game can be. Baker, I have an opportunity for you to give them to me.
9: We are so in sync already, and yet you do not know it. I did 4 keys last game, Dan, so I hope I'm not disappointing you or any of our listeners, but today I only have 2 keys. Key number 1, playoff intensity. I said it 3 games ago. I'm sticking to my guns. I thought about it today. I said, Jamie, should I change the first key in The answer is no, because the Sharks have to keep playoff intensity. It's the hardest thing to do. They're just the third game now that they're playing against a non-playoff team. It was L.A., Phoenix, L.A. again. And you still have to find a way to play playoff intensity. It's absolutely critical this time of the season. I would be shortchanging everybody, all our listeners, myself and you, if I came up with any other key, because really that's all that matters. Key number two, you just said it, focus. Focus, which really is attention to details. Key focus here today, though, I want the Sharks to focus on a little more discipline, and that just going back to last game. Three high-sticking penalties, that's a lack of focus. You've got to control your sticks. You can't take nine penalties. And I think, you know, sometimes you have those types of games. Well, get those games out of the system before the playoffs. You can't go into a playoff game and give up nine power play opportunities for two reasons. One, you're giving the other team, obviously, an opportunity to score power play goals and take advantage of the game, take control of the game. The other thing, it really, really, last game against Phoenix, the Sharks, I thought, completely dictated the game. After 18 minutes in the first period, they'd only given up four shots. Then they got a penalty. I think LA ended up with seven shots in the first period. So they got three shots in the last 2 minutes, and that was because they were on the power play. In the second period, the San Jose Sharks took three consecutive penalties, starting at around the seven-minute mark, somewhere 5, 6, 7-minute mark, right around there. Three consecutive. So they were shorthanded, I think, 5-on-3 for 20 seconds, but otherwise for almost six consecutive minutes they were shorthanded. Changed the entire flow of the game. They never really got back the momentum that they had in the first period to really dictate control of the game, especially in the offensive zone. Why? Because they get out of a rhythm from all four lines. You got just penalty killers out on the ice. Then you got guys like Jonathan Chichu, who doesn't really kill penalties very much. Same thing with Billy Guerin. They're sitting on the bench for six straight minutes, start to tighten up a little bit, playing a non-playoff team. You get out of it just even a little bit of momentum goes the other way because, Phoenix Coyotes get some scoring chances. They believe that they're in the game. Next thing you know, you can't really regroup and get it back. So tonight, focus, attention to details. Same as, two games ago, Dan. Win your faceoffs. Get the pucks out inside your blue line. Get over the red line. Don't turn it over in the neutral zone. Don't turn it over at the other team's blue line. Finish your check. Stay out of the penalty box. Talk out there. Do all the little things that the San Jose Sharks need to do in preparation for the next three games and then ultimately the playoffs. So today's keys, playoff intensity, focus. And you led me right into it, and you said they got to keep their focus. So really, I only had one because you stole my show and took the other one. Today I only have one key, playoff intensity.
10: Well, there's an old phrase in the medical profession that 50 is the new 30. At least it's a phrase that's been old for about 5 or 6 years. Well, right now in the NHL, there's another phrase. 100 is the new 90. We'll come back and tell you why next on the San Jose Sharks Radio Network.
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10: In the world of fitness and medicine, it is said that 50 is the new 30. And in the world of the National Hockey League, it's starting to become apparent, at least in the Western Conference, that 100 is the new 90. What am I talking about? Well, they say that 50-year-old people are like 30-year-old people 50 years ago. Well, 100 points now in the NHL isn't anything special anymore, at least in the Western Conference. Six of the top eight teams are already there.
9: And you got four teams in the Eastern Conference. There's only going to be four teams in the Eastern Conference unless... Nope, there's only going to be four teams in the Eastern Conference, but six teams in the Western Conference. Again, who knows what's going to happen? It's starting to look like Detroit's going to win the Western Conference at 108 points, yet to be determined if they can win the President's Trophy as the with the most points in the overall in the NHL. That's right now between them and Buffalo, but looks like Detroit right now, 108 points, three ahead of Nashville, and both teams have played 79 games. Let me flip over my sheet here and check it out. Detroit plays at home versus Columbus, at Chicago versus Chicago. I would have to say that Detroit looks like they're going to win the Western Conference, which would mean I'm going to put a one beside them, four beside Nashville. Now, Minnesota is not a lock anymore. They are not a lock for seventh place.
10: May I interject for a second?
9: Sure.
10: You just put a number four next to Nashville. Why are you guaranteeing them fourth place?
9: Well, I think that's where they're going to end up.
10: They're only 3 points ahead of Dallas.
9: You're right. Well, that's where they are right now.
10: Okay.
9: I can, I'll highlight it, which means it could change. How's that? Or I'll put it in pencil next time.
10: That's the Ford C. Frick style of.
9: So right now, as
10: statistics.
9: It changes, because of the way Calgary's playing, 1 through 8, looks like 2 through 8 is yet to be determined. Because Anaheim, they could actually, if there's one team that could catch, they got a better chance of catching Detroit than Nashville. So Detroit actually could come in second in the conference. Both Detroit and Anaheim have played 79 games. Anaheim's 2 points behind, and both have played... What's Anaheim's got 47 wins. Detroit has 48. So if they catch them, they'll both have the same amount of wins. I don't know what the next tiebreaker is. So what do you think?
10: I think Anaheim's going to finish second, probably, or the winner of the Pacific will finish second.
9: Detroit's got an easy schedule. And remember, Anaheim's got Dallas and San Jose, two of their last three games. That's not easy. Detroit, Vancouver, 101 points. Minnesota, 98. Both teams have, Vancouver's got a game in hand, so it looks like Vancouver's going to come in third. So then it comes down to 5, 6, 7, 8. I wouldn't be surprised if what we're looking at right now, I think 1 through 6 might stay the way it is, which means you could be right. San Jose plays Vancouver. Yet to be determined, but that's a bit where we are in this, you know. It's one of those things you want to try and figure it out because you want to, you know, for the San Jose Sharks standpoint, very difficult from a video standpoint. They'd be tracking all the games, but you want to start at least narrowing down who you're going to play. Like if it was only two or three teams, you'll start breaking them down, watching all the rest of their games the regular season. If it's a chance that it could be six teams, you're just sitting there waiting. It just means more work to be done for the assistant coaches once the actual regular season is completed.
10: Well, let's not forget that it's not just video that they depend on. And what they can probably do with as far as the scouting assignments are concerned is to have Paul Fink, the Sharks video coordinator, concentrate on two or three teams and then have a professional scout physically be in the building.
9: Absolutely. With all the junior leagues winding down and that, scouting staff doesn't have to go and see as many of the amateurs right now because a lot of them aren't playing. What's that mean? That means a lot more pre-scouting. So you'll see Shark scouts heading out to the other rinks around the league. Same thing. If you came here tonight upstairs into the press box, you're going to start seeing some of the scouts from other Western Conference teams to watch. You're really going to see it. Like when we go to Anaheim this Wednesday, you're going to see some scouts there because there's two teams. I would not be surprised if Calgary, Minnesota, and Dallas, and potentially even Nashville, but definitely Calgary, Minnesota, maybe even Vancouver, have scouts in Anaheim on Wednesday's game to watch the Sharks versus the Ducks.
10: Well, I can tell you that there are some scouts in the building here this afternoon to watch the San Jose Sharks face off against the Los Angeles Kings. I was down in the lunchroom and I saw Mark Howe, son of Gordie Howe, with the Detroit Red Wings scouting staff already taking a look at the San Jose Sharks.
9: So he's on the West Coast, and you know why he's doing that? Because the Sharks are sitting in sixth place. They're not going to play Detroit if Detroit comes first overall. What am I talking about? I'm thinking fourth or fifth if they move back to fourth, which we don't think has happened, or 2-7.
10: I also saw another interesting individual inside the elevator coming up to the press box here, the broadcast booth. That would be Jack McElharkey, the former defenseman and a member of the tough guy squad in the NHL. Well, he scouts for Vancouver, already here.
9: Those are just
10: two of the names I've seen.
9: I think Vancouver's going to follow the Sharks the rest of the way.
10: I think I saw Phil Russell downstairs.
9: Who's Phil Russell?
10: I'm not sure who he's working with these days. I always remember him working for Pittsburgh, but...
9: Well, the point of all this to our listeners is the fact that there's a game at hand against L.A., but there's bigger implications starting to happen, and that is the preparation for the playoffs, because once we get a week from today, Dan, the regular season is dust. It doesn't matter. Everybody gets gauged by how you do in the playoffs, including the players, including the coaches, including the management, and it is big time. Everybody knows how awesome the NHL playoffs are. I don't know if there's anything more grueling than trying to win the Stanley Cup, going through that two-month odyssey where you got to win 16 games. Every player ends up being injured. I mean, it's unbelievable at the end of the playoffs when you hear the two teams that go to the Stanley Cup. All you got to do is read the transactions or anything in about 2 weeks after you find out how many guys had surgery. It's kind of hidden in there, and it's like knee surgery, elbow surgery, wrist surgery, surgery here, surgery there, and it's because so many guys play injured for so long, and it's because of those first few games in the playoffs are just so grueling, and it just carries on. Right now the Sharks want to be rested, obviously. You want to be rested, but you want to be prepared, and prepared means playoff intensity. So all eyes right now, we're within 10 days, 10, 11, 12 days, within 2 weeks, San Jose Sharks are in the playoffs. Dan, we know it last year, and I think Ron Wilson said it best. It's like a greasy pole. Once you're on it and you start sliding down, you can't get off it because the momentum can be fast and furious in a 7-game series. And if you hit a quick rut, the next thing you know, it's done, over. And the Sharks did it last year, up 2-0, going to Edmonton. Everything looked great. They're the top seed in the Western Conference.
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10: Welcome to the GMC Professional Grade Coaches Chalkboard Show. I'm Dan Rusinowski, along with Sharks head coach Ron Wilson. And Ron, it's the Sharks and the LA Kings again for the second time in the week. And I've been looking at the medical journals the last couple of days, and they say 50 is the new 30. Well, what about the NHL standings? Is 100 the new 90?
12: It sure appears so. But I like the other one. 50 is the new 30. I can handle that because I'm 51. I'll be 52, so it means I'm only 32 years old. But yes, in our conference right now, 100 for sure. It had been creeping up from about back when I started coaching. 82 or 83 got you home ice. 70 got you into the playoffs, and it was up to when I first got here, maybe between 90 and 95 to get into the playoffs. 96, 97 get you home ice. And now it's 100 points, at least in the Western Conference. I think that'll drop down as the lower echelon teams in our conference improve. The top eight teams have pretty much pummeled the bottom eight teams all year. And like you look at Nashville, and they're like 27-2 in their own division. And that's phenomenal when you look at that. It should be a little bit over 500 in a good division is the way it should be, like the Northwest Division, where everybody's got a similar record against each other except Edmonton. But certainly has changed my philosophy next year. When we start and have a meeting at training camp, I have to think about setting a goal. You want to make the playoffs, we got to get 100 points. That means 45 wins or so or better, and that's a pretty tough stretch, to be honest with you.
10: In a sense, it's still great because you've got a great week coming up, an opportunity still to catch Anaheim. I think you ought to be excited about the next coming week.
12: No, we are. There's a lot of teams. Dallas has suddenly jumped right back in the mix, winning a couple of games on the road. I wasn't exactly sure that they would. Big comeback from 3-0 against Detroit to win in overtime. Totally dominated Nashville last night. So they've managed to put themselves in the mix. So every game this week is going to be very important, because we're also playing, after tonight's game, Anaheim, huge game for us. Then come home, play Calgary, be a big game for them, and a huge game against Vancouver. And we could, if you were to look at it right now and try to plot things out, I would guess we're playing Vancouver in the first round. And that might be a precursor to the opening series, the last game for us on Saturday.
10: Which makes things awfully fascinating from a Sharks fan's perspective down the stretch in the regular season. One thing about last game against Phoenix, what was the best thing for you, aside from getting the 2 points, that you got a little bit of variance in the scoring and got some production from Curtis Brown's line?
12: Yeah, but what was good was how we kill penalties. And under the circumstances of the penalties that we had to kill, we didn't lose our composure on the bench, and we managed to get the job done. And that's what we have to maintain going forward: composure when it's not going our way, and the ability to kill penalties, because that could be the difference in a playoff series. And on top of that, seeing Nabby play right now as well as I've ever seen him play is a good, warm feeling going into the playoffs.
10: That's it for Coach's Chalkboard. Stand by for the San Jose Sharks and the Los Angeles Kings coming up next on the San Jose Sharks Radio Network.
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10: It's time for the San Jose Sharks to play hockey against the Los Angeles Kings. 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In the nets to our left, it's Yevgeny Nabokov, going for his 23rd win in tonight, his 47th game of the year. It'll start up front with Marcel Gotch at center, Steve Bernier and Ryan Klo on the wings. And on defense, it'll be the 20-year-old Marc-Edouard Vlasic alongside Scott Hanna.
9: Veteran Sean Burke starting in goal for the LA Kings, with Mike Weaver, Yaroslav Modrý on defense. Up front, Ryan Wilsley with Scott Thornton and Tom Kostopoulos.
10: Referees today are Rob Schick and Dennis LaRue. The linesmen are Tony Saracoto and Shane Heyer. Everybody's at center ice getting set for the opening faceoff. This game is being broadcast nationally on television on NBC, and so a slight delay to the proceedings to get started as the network joins up. Now the drop of the puck, and away we go. San Jose Sharks control the faceoff and move from left to right. Here comes Marcel Gotts through center and across the LA line. Snaps one in deep, heads into forecheck, puts the body check on Yaroslav Modrý and steals the puck in the left corner. He goes to Bernier, then the club. Close to handling in the left wing corner of the LA zone. Cycling it back, Bernier back behind the net, checked by defensive centerman Brian Wilsey. He peels off that check, moves into the circle on the left wing and tried to sweep it toward the slot, but it went wide with nobody home in front to deflect it into the net. Instead, Marcel Gotts and Ryan Clough go back to work in the right wing corner of the LA zone. Vlasic keeps close pass in the territory, sends it in deep to the corner. Grabbed there now by the Sharks. Gotts to close, centering feed through a couple of players, bounced off the stick of Yaroslav Modrý and knocked back to center ice. And so the Sharks will get their first line change going here in the opening minute of the first period. Kings back to get it in their own zone after the Sharks dumped it deep to the LA end. And back behind the net, LA will give it away. The defense handed it right to Joe Thornton, but he lost the puck. Mike Weaver, the man who gave it away, threw it back to center ice. Joe Thornton takes it back from him and moves in offside the call against the Sharks.
9: Oh, Ron Wilson continues to start different lineups up front. Today, Marcel Gotts with Steve Bernier and Ryan Clough. I'll tell you, when I played with Kevin Constantine, we took a lot of pride. My line took a lot of pride in starting games. He said he wants his starting line to go out, win the faceoff, first faceoff, get the puck in deep, get the first hit. So my job was to get to win the faceoff. Jeff Hodger's job, get the first hit. Chris Tansel's job, go get the first shot on net. We took pride in it. You talk about roles and goals. It was a goal that our line would do it. And, you know, you feel like you're getting the other team, you're getting everyone on your team going. And that's exactly what Marcel Gotts' line doing. I'm wondering if Ron Wilson's actually getting his players, see which line comes out and has the best start in preparation for the playoffs.
10: Back to action. Jonathan Chichu gets a pass in the right circle and teed up to shoot it, but Yaroslav Modrý got a stick on it and deflected it away from Sean Burke. Kings move from right to left. Here's Dustin Brown moving it across the San Jose Sharks line. Drops it off into the corner, but Andrzej Kopitar overskated the puck. Right to Zibanon goes in to hit Christian Ehrhoff, but Ehrhoff doesn't even pay any attention to that. He spun it around the boards. Now gets a return feed from Joe Thornton and flips it away from the forechecking attempt of Ivanon's and throws it on the left wing side. Kyle McLaren poked it out to center. Joe Pavelski replacing Bill Guerin on the Patrick Marleau line moves on now. And Pavelski sets things up with Mark Bell. Bell takes his pass into the offensive zone. Carries to the corner. Rookie defenseman Jack Johnson in only his second NHL game. Rode Bell into the boards. Did the job. But at the final analysis, Bell was the man who knocked Johnson down. Jack Johnson out of the University of Michigan still getting used to the larger sized players and quicker players in the NHL. Meantime, an almost breakaway from Mark Bell. He dumped one in off the boards after the pass didn't hit his stick. It got checked away and stopped by Sean Burke. Sharks throwing it around to the offensive zone. Lassett hangs onto it on the right point. Crosses down low to Pavelski. Twists, turns, stick handles, gives to Marleau. Now to Bell. Shoots, score! Great finish by Mark Bell from the left circle. Gets his 10th goal of the year. Score! Great finish by Mark Bell.

0: slot area. Perfect tic-tac-toe pass. 1-0 Sharks.
1: Time of the goal, 2:49. Mark Bell's 10th from Marlowe and Pavelski. And again, a little extra jump as now the Kings move back into the Sharks' end. Nabokov comes out and challenges Frolov and Armstrong, and the puck bounces off of the pads and over to the near side of the Sharks' end. Armstrong, Frolov, and O'Sullivan up front for the Kings against the Curtis Brown line for the Sharks. Brown to Rissmiller. Rissmiller moving into the offensive zone, looking for Greer in the left corner. Greer tries to dig it free, gets it to Curtis Brown in the left circle of the Kings zone. Tipped it around the L.A. defensive forward O'Sullivan. Greer put it back to the point. Carl cross-ice, but Ravain was moving in, and nobody was on the point on the right side. Carl rushed the pass just a little bit, and so the Kings were able to clear. Carl from behind his own goal line grabs the puck, skates quickly to center, hit across the line, makes the move on the defense, and couldn't poke it on net as Weaver got a stick on it defensively for L.A. In the right corner, the Sharks have it in the offensive end. Rivet got it back on the point, sent it in deep, behind the net, grinding it out there at Steve Bernier, twisted it around Modry, but it's intercepted and pushed out to center by Mike Weaver, and it goes all the way down. That's going to be a whistle for icing, and so they bring things back. 1-0 Sharks on the strength of a Mark Bell goal, his 10th of the year. Patrick Marlowe and Joe Pavelski again assisting. Time of that goal, 2:49. Our broadcast today is brought to you in part by our friends at Unamas Mexican Grill. Great tasting food that's always fresh, always unique, and always good.
0: Well, Mark Bell's kind of one of my guys. Keep an eye on him in the playoffs. I have a feeling he's going to have a real good playoff. Remember we talked to him earlier in the year. It's like he's one of the guys they brought here for the playoffs. Struggled earlier in the year, but he's really picked it up here in the last 10, 15 games, playing with more confidence than he has all season.
1: Barton, Mikotic, and Chichu up front. Erhoff and McLaren back on D. Off the draw, the Kings managed to get it out to center ice. Former Sharks Scott Thornton poked at it and got it to the red line, but the Sharks turn the corner and shoot one deep to the L.A. zone. Slight line change for the Kings now. Wilsey stepping out on the ice along with Dustin Brown and Mike Camilleri, but that's going to change in just a moment as the Sharks have it in the neutral zone, and Wilsey wants to get off the ice and get replaced by the center on this line, Andrzej Kopitar for L.A. He jumps out there. Kings with the puck in their own zone. Yaroslav Modry couldn't clear it. Marto intercepted it. Lugs it down the left. Rink-wide toss. Bell stops it. Throws it toward the net. Good idea. He had Chichu and Marto in front. Neither one of them could get their sticks on it, however. And it went wide of the goal.
0: I think the puck might have got tipped because Marto was heading for that far left post, and he was open.
1: Marto is flying today. He grabs the puck in the first period. Stick handles deep into the corner. Pavelski stopped it. Gets body checked there by Yaroslav Modry against the boards. They both fall down, and now Pavelski hauled down. Marlowe held to the ice, actually, in the corner in that traffic, and there's going to be a penalty to Los Angeles. Rob Schick is the referee closest to that, and he says, Michael Camilleri, I think you're going to have to take a seat in the penalty box. A 2-minute penalty for boarding.
0: Well, that's Camilleri. I mean, he is a feisty character. Again, we talked to Nelson Emerson, assistant coach, one of the assistant coaches for the LA Kings last game, and he just loves Camilleri. It's his first year with LA, that is Nelson Emerson. He said Camilleri every game, he just gives everything he wants, loves to score goals, loves to grind it out, loves to be feisty, get under the nerves of the other players in the other team, and that's the type of player that, you know, you could see him wearing this Kings jersey. If they can keep him, you know, in the right contract situation, he could be playing for the Kings a long time. You don't want to ever get rid of a player, a character player like that.
1: Want to wish Nick Poister from San Francisco the best of luck as the Sharks go on their first power play, because if San Jose scores on the man advantage, Nick will win free gasoline from 76. You can sign up too by sending us your postcard. We'll get you the address in a moment. Right now the Sharks with a 1-0 lead. Stick handle on the power play into the offensive zone. Carried there by Carl. Swung it around the near boards. Kings try to clear, cannot. Kept in by the body of Craig Rivet. Bell took a bump at the near side from Kostopoulos, but he kept it in. Marto grabs in the right wing corner. Loose puck now worked free by the Kings, and it will be poked out. Good effort combined there by Jamie Heward and Tom Kostopoulos to clear it out to center. Now to 1:05 remaining on that Mike Camilleri penalty at 5:19 for boarding. Here come the Sharks on the power play through center. Joe Thornton jumps on. He gets the drop pass. He moves down the right wing. He's across the line as two guys draw to him. Gives to Chichu, who shoots it on net from the right circle. Nice stop by Sean Burke. Rebound back behind the goal line. King swing it around to the far side. Vlasic pinched, kept it in, got it to Mikotic. Fed behind the net to Chichu. They give to the near side to Thornton. 40 seconds left on the power play. Thornton to the slot, turning. Mikotic trying to set up Chichu. He gets knocked down by Frolov, and no penalties called. And here comes Lundmark up the left wing side for LA. Shorthanded, he moves in. He shoots. It's blocked in front as the Nabokov got very deep in the nets, backing up with traffic in front of him just to try to

0: It, but the defense blocked it in front. Here's McCulloch the other way, shooting it. Nice stop. It was tipped and went high and wide
1: right
0: off the top
1: crossbar.
0: Of the crossbar, very top of it, and trickled away. Now over at the far side of the ice, the Kings clear back to center. Boy, that was awfully close for Milan McCulloch. It just grazed the top of that crossbar. In the neutral zone now, Rhys Mitter feeds it over to the left wing side to Brown. Penalty almost over on Camilleri. Mike Greer gets it in their left corner. Checked by Aaron Miller. But the Sharks will forecheck and steal it. Good job there by Brown to poke it free. Greer tried to sweep it in front of the net to Rhys Mitter, but it was checked aside. Penalty is over on Camilleri. The Sharks continue to keep the pressure on here as Greer gets in the left circle and shoots. Hit the outside of the post on that one. This line is really doing a great job these last couple of games. But now the Kings move out to center. Kopitar on a 3-on-2 to the right to Dustin Brown. To Camilleri, back to Dustin Brown. But he's in too deep into the Sharks zone, and he doesn't have a good angle to shoot. So he dumped it around the near boards, and the Kings will just try to cycle it out. Dustin Brown, a prominent player for the U.S. national team at times, tries to throw back to the point, but Mike Greer deflected it out of the zone, and the Sharks get the change. 11:55 left in this first period. 1-0 Sharks leading it. As the Kings now on the attack, go for broke with a long Hail Mary pass that goes up the middle and is deflected by right winger John Zeiler inside the Sharks zone. Zeiler digs it out. Goes for the wraparound from behind the net. Stick save on the left side there made by Evgeny Nabokov. Rebound, Zeiler fights Rive for it. Zeiler knocked into the boards by Rive. Ivanon steps up and hammers Rive. And oh boy, Rive chopped Ivanon's right in front of the referee. No penalty call. Play continues. Shot from the right point by Dahlman is knocked away by Nabokov. Rebound picked up. Sharks stride out. Moving from left to right. Here comes Klo. Straight down the right wing side. In across the blue line. Gets body checked by Zeiler. And the Kings take over. Jack Johnson, who's said to be very good with the puck, throws it out to center ice. Dahlman shoots the rest of the way down. And the teams are changing as the play goes on. We get 11 minutes to go in the first period. And the bodies are starting to fly around. Mostly on the side of the LA Kings. But that was a pretty big hit that Ivanon's put on Rive. What a response on the other side. Here's Marvel. Pavelski shoots. He scores, but they say no goal. The red light came on, and
1: well, we're going to find
0: the
1: out.
0: Horn
1: we'll go to
0: went
1: review.
0: Off,
1: we'll go to review.
0: And the referee said no goal, play on, and so the Kings are able to clear. It's still 1-0. As soon as the play stops, we're going to get a review of this one. Here's Martel, pokes to Bell. Bell 2-on-2, here Pavelski across the line. Bell has it, looks for Pavelski back behind the net. He bodies Modry off the puck, takes it, moves to the left circle, shoots, block, and Bell drives. Save is made, rebound went back behind the net. Martel goes back to the point, stopped by McLaren, shoots one hit. Pavelski in front of the net along with Lundmark, and Lundmark settled it and moved it out for the Kings. He carries to the Sharks line. He moves into the sideboards. He's checked there, into the boards by Erhoff. And a penalty is coming up to Christian Erhoff.
2: But
0: they're going to review this right now.
2: We may not have a penalty because it could be 2-0 if they give the goal. If the Sharks get awarded for the what looked like a goal from up here, we'll find out after this short break. San Jose Sharks Radio Network.
0: Penalty on Christian Erhoff for tripping at 9:56. And after the review, it was no goal. So the Kings down to the Sharks. 1-0 go on the power play right now. Here's Andre Kopitar carrying into the corner. Tried to throw it out in front. And an attempted batting play. Dustin Brown took a right-handed swing at it. Didn't get it. It was deflected away from him. And the Sharks clear.
2: Well, upon review, clearly the puck hit the post down for the San Jose Sharks. So they didn't get awarded the goal. But man, did it? Was that a weird carom off the post?
0: Very.
2: It came off it from the angle. It came. It looked like it was came off dead. That's why I thought it hit maybe down in the just the inside part of the post. You know, because it came out softer. Usually, you hear a big ting, and it really can bounce it. A hard shot. It's going to bounce much further out than it does. But right now, Sharks have hit the crossbar, left post, right post. So, you know, at the end of practice, a lot of guys do shooting. That's what you do. You play the shooting game. Left post, crossbar, right post. Well, Sharks have done it here tonight in the game so far.
0: Offside against the Kings at the Sharks blue line with 1:10 left in Christian Erhoff's stripping penalty. We've got 9:13 left in the first period. Sharks with the goal by Mark Bell lead it 1-0. Weir and Brown are out there killing the penalty for the Sharks, but Curtis Brown loses the draw to Derek Armstrong, and here come the Kings. Dahlman carries into the Sharks zone, dumps into the left corner. Armstrong kept it going to Froloff. He backhands it up the right boards to the right point. Van Johnson kept it in, but it skips over his stick. And here goes Mike Greer down the left wing side, trying to make his maneuver across the blue line, but Dahlman did a good job to position his body between himself and the net, and then he reached out with his stick and poked it away from Greer.
2: Now, good play. Greer's right-handed shot coming down the left boards. He tried to actually bank the puck off the boards to himself, then he was going to do a little spin around and throw it out into the slot area because Curtis Brown would have been walking in for a breakaway.
0: O'Sullivan now on the ice for L.A. Throws it back behind the San Jose net. Sharks down a man for 25 more seconds as the Kings power play throws to the point. Frolov to Dahlman. Back to Frolov. Left circle shot, and it was deflected by Vlasic's stick. Off of O'Sullivan, too, and went wide. Mike Greer, nice body check on the far side. Hits Jack Johnson. Welcome to the NHL, kid. You can pinch in and get the puck, but you're going to have to face the wrath of Greer. Meantime, here's Frolov. Drops it back. And Armstrong shoots. Save made. Frolov, another shot. Split save by Nabokov. Went down to the butterfly. And the rebound is poked out of play with 2 seconds left on the penalty to Christian Ehrhoff.
2: Well, I think Ron Wilson said it best in the coach's chalkboard, Dan, when he said Nabokov's playing as well as he's ever seen him play, and that brings a nice, warm smile to his face. And we're seeing why. Again, he's coming out. He's challenging. He's got tremendous lateral movement. And I think we forget that last year, first year after the lockout, there were some adjustments to the different type of game, first of all. And second of all, he had to deal with that sports hernia all year. And I think this year coming back in, he lost his confidence a bit this year. Well, he has played probably some of the best hockey in the last month than we've ever seen him play.
0: Off the faceoff, flip shot on net by Aaron Miller is gloved by Nabokov, and he will cover up with 7:59 remaining in the first period. A break in the action. The score, the Sharks 1, the Kings nothing. This is the San Jose Sharks Radio Network. 7:59 to go in the first period of play. Faceoff coming up to the left side of Yevgeny Nabokov. Sharks are up 1-0, and our broadcast is brought to you in part by Dave & Buster's. Dave & Buster's, the official location to watch the Sharks on the road. Going to be a little road action going on, certainly in the playoffs. We always look forward to that. And, of course, the San Jose Sharks don't care who they play against at this point.
2: No, they don't.
0: Does not matter.
2: Can I tell you about Dave & Buster's?
0: Sure.
2: I was there yesterday.
0: And how was it?
2: Awesome.
0: Did you have a really fun time?
2: Yep. Hung out with Tim Weiderhoff.
0: Tim's a good guy.
2: General manager. Had some of the girls from my U12 team there. A couple of the parents had an excellent time there, about 3 or 4 hours. Tim, thank you very much. Great meeting you.
0: Ideal place for friends and family. Dave & Buster's, proud sponsor of the San Jose Sharks Radio Network. 1-0 San Jose on top. 7:40 to go in the first. Off the faceoff, Sharks clear to center. But the Kings pick up. Here comes Lundmark. Lead on the left for Scott Thornton. He moves one-on-one against his old buddy Kyle MacLaren and throws a pass into the left corner for Lundmark, but it was knocked away. Good hit by Christian Ehrhoff to jar it free. And now on the far side of the ice, MacLaren is able to flip one clear. Right after that, he got hit hard there by Lundmark, who steals the puck, and he draws a penalty, and he breaks in the shot. Save made. It went wide. It's going to be MacLaren taking the penalty, but the extra skater is coming on right now for Los Angeles. Scott Thornton moves into the slot, throws it over to the right side. Quick slap shot. Went high and wide for Kopitar, and now the penalty will be called. And again, MacLaren had just cleared the puck out of the zone, Jamie, and then he got hammered by Lundmark, who stole the puck at the point when they tried to dump it back in. MacLaren ended up hooking him because he got by him.
2: Well, and you know, that's a classic case, Dan, of having your controlling the lane, having your hips in front of the opponent. He got caught a little bit outside towards the boards. And Lundmark, he kind of lunged for the puck a little bit, can't play the puck, have to play the hips. Lundmark had an inside track. Typically a defenseman, you want to be inside, force a player to the outside. That was a case where Lundmark got inside, got the lane, and created a good scoring chance. And, you know, Scott Thornton had on the second rebound, had a great chance. Bad angle, great chance to put it home, and just missed the net.
0: From the faceoff, here come the Kings. Down to the Sharks, 1-0. Camilleri lugs down the left wing side. Stick handles into the zone. Couldn't get around Marc-Edouard Vlasic. Vlasic and Brown combined. You clear it out to center. Now Brown for the Sharks gets hit by Dustin Brown of the Kings. They kind of hook into each other a little bit and have a little maybe northern-southern California negotiating session at the near side for a moment, but then everything got poked away from them, and the Sharks were able to clear it down the ice. Kings take it back and move quickly to the Sharks' line. Jamie Heward dumped it in deep into the right-wing corner of the Sharks' zone. Down to a minute 13 remaining on the San Jose penalty as the bouncing puck picked up by Kopitar. Flips to the point. Johnson fakes the shot. Hands to Kopitar. Makes the move on Gotch. Goes back to Jack Johnson. The rookie in his second NHL game fakes. Now shoots. Hit the post! What a rocket of a wrist shot. Nabokov dove and it hit the post and ricocheted away. Watch this kid, Jack Johnson. Everybody says he has tremendous offensive skills, and that was the first sign of it for L.A. He'll get it back on the point. On the power play. Moves away now. Uh-oh, lost control of the puck as he was pressured. And we get pushing and shoving in the slot. Looks like it's going to be a penalty against the San Jose Sharks as somebody, I think Camilleri, got dragged down in front. Extra skater will jump on. Hewitt drops for Armstrong into the zone. Dustin Brown, cross ice. Jack Johnson one times it, but this time he fanned on it, and it's out of play. And a penalty is coming up against the Sharks here at 14:28 of this first period. Jamie, it'll put the LA Kings on the power play, 5-on-3 for 27 seconds.
2: Wow, we got to see Jack Johnson. What a great wrist shot he took from just inside the blue line. And, you know, if you can make, if you can have a wrist shot with the velocity that Jack Johnson just showed, that's why he has great offensive potential in this league, because you got the patience, but it's not a big windup. That means anytime you have the puck up there, you can pick your spot. You're going to get less shots blocked, first of all. Pick your spot, easier to tip. And if he can score, he's going to have a chance to score if the goalie's screen is Nabokov was there. He did another heads-up play. Got the puck, and he made a nice little nifty move. Lost the puck. Bounced over stick. Came out in the neutral zone.
0: Poked it back to his goalie.
2: Went right back to his goalie. Here's second game in the NHL. This guy knows. He's got some good hockey sense.
0: Here comes Johnson. Nice flip pass to Frolov down the left-wing side. 5-on-3 for a few more seconds for L.A. As it's dumped by Frolov. Intercepted and cleared out by Erhoff. And here's Curtis Brown with it. Shorthanded down the left. Slap shot right on goal. Save made by Burke. Sweeps the rebound off right to Curtis Brown. But he's just going to take it and flip it away from the power players for L.A. And it went back to the Sharks zone as Brown fed it back to the defensive pair. Now it's poked toward the net by Mike Greer after Vlasic and Hannon dumped it all the way down. And Burke's got to make a second save on it. Crowd loves that. Here come the Kings on the man advantage. 5-on-4 now. First penalty is over. They got to the Sharks' line. McLaren stood up, and the Sharks cleared it. Penalty kill looks pretty good, doesn't it?
2: Very good.
0: Meantime, the Kings, undaunted, move from right to left. Down to the Sharks, 1-0. They've got 50 seconds to go of power play time. Heward leads the way in. Backhands it around the boards. Into the Sharks' zone. Left wing corner. Armstrong is there. Hooked down to the ice by one of the Sharks. There's going to be a penalty against Christian Erhoff. As the goaltender, Sean Burke, looks like he's going to skate back to the bench, but the Sharks touch the puck. And Ron Wilson has got to be a little bit concerned here as a tripping call is issued on Erhoff. Two Sharks defensemen going into the penalty box. Actually, three in this first period.
2: Three, but all four penalties. That's it. Erhoff second. So you look at the amount of power plays that the Sharks are giving up right now. This is a lot.
0: This will be the fourth power play of the period, and it'll be the second 5-on-3 that LA has been able to enjoy. Rive and Erhoff are both in. When Rive took his penalty, McLaren was finishing out the final seconds of his call. And Ron Wilson has got to be saying, what on God's green and globally warming earth is going on around here?
2: So in the last three games, if you take the last previous three games and the first period, the Sharks have 25 minor penalties. They had 25 minor penalties in the previous 10 games. This is something that will have to get addressed.
0: Off the faceoff. Here comes Kopitar. Up the right side. 5-on-3 for the Kings for 27 more seconds. Kopitar exchanged there with O'Sullivan. Put it back to the point. Modri, pressured by Curtis Brown, moves down the right wing in deep to the circle. He got checked, but Kopitar recovered it to O'Sullivan. Moves it across the ice. Here's Camilleri. Shoots it high, and he scores! 5-on-3 power play goal for Mike Camilleri of the LA Kings. The crowd tells the referees what they think about things, but Camilleri scores his 32nd goal of the year, a 5-on-3 power play goal at 16:15, making the score the Sharks won and the Kings won.
2: Well, it's bound to happen if you continue to get one penalty after another, and it's not just, you know, it's not that it's over the course of a game. These penalty killers are getting tired. You look at where the Sharks are. They have penalties throughout the starting at the 10-minute mark. They've basically almost been in the box the last 10 minutes of the second period. That's too much. You get the same players out there. They're getting tired. And you know what? You saw it from Curtis Brown in that case, Dan. He got kind of a little too high, kind of pushed out a little bit in the triangle. Tried to get back to the middle, but there was a pass right through the seam that led to Camilleri. Nabokov comes all the way over. Good hesitation by Camilleri. He waits, makes sure that the screen isn't there from the defenseman, or he's not going to get the shot block. And once Nabokov goes down, he goes cross the seam over Nabokov's glove into the top corner.
0: 1-1 the score. 5-on-3 power play goal by Camilleri, his 32nd from Kopitar and O'Sullivan at 16:15. Still 1:09 left in the Erhoff penalty, the second one. And the Sharks clear it all the way down, but here comes Dahlman striding up the middle for the Kings. In across the San Jose line, throws to the right boards. O'Sullivan was supposed to be there, but he wasn't. McLaren got the puck off the carom and chopped one all the way down. Sharks will make changes here with 50 seconds left on the Christian Erhoff penalty. 1-1 the score. Kings move from right to left. Armstrong with speed to center. Across the San Jose line. Tried to stick handle around Mark-Edouard Vlasic. Vlasic bodied him off the play and winds up in the left corner. Uh-oh, Hannon got high stick. Down he goes. He's shaken up. The back referee, Rob Schick, has the penalty. He's going to call it against the LA Kings.
2: And I think I see some blood on the ice, so this is going to be a four-minute power play for the San Jose Sharks. Oh, he's cut pretty good, too.
0: Yep. He's making his way back to the bench. Ray Tupps will attend. After assisting on Camilleri's goal, by the way, at 16:15, Andrzej Kopitar went to the dressing room, assisted by trainer Chris Kingsley. Right here, Eric Armstrong, who high-stick Hannon, gets a double minor for that infraction because he drew blood. Automatic call at 17:12. So for the next 35 seconds, Jamie, we have a four-on-four situation, and then the Sharks will carry the power play into the second period.
2: Yes, they will. Armstrong got him. He kind of spun around, and his stick just came up, and he got him with the top portion of his blade. And, I don't know if people realize it. It's kind of sharp, actually. You know, it's different than getting hit in the shaft. The shaft isn't necessarily going to cut you. This will. Caught him, and it caught him. Looked like it caught him right on the bridge of his nose.
0: Well, here we go. 4-on-4. 1-1 the score. Wilsey for the Kings. Moves to the Sharks line. Dropped it back for Lundmark. Good check by Pavelski. Bennett ahead to Marlowe. Lost the puck. Gets it back. Moves it back to Pavelski. Got to the blue line as he received the pass, but a good back check by Brian Wilsey. Body check. Joe Pavelski off the play. Kings send it back to the Sharks zone. Picked up by Pavelski. Shoots it all the way down. This will be icing against the Sharks and Joe Pavelski. And let's pause 10 seconds for station identification on the San Jose Sharks Radio Network.
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0: Sharks 1, Kings 1. We'll be back to HP Pavilion with more action next on the San Jose Sharks Radio Network. The season finale will be Saturday, April 7th between the Sharks and Vancouver at 1 o'clock in the afternoon here at HP Pavilion. And as is the tradition, the fan appreciation giveaway will take place, brought to you by HP. Each fan in attendance will receive a San Jose Sharks t-shirt, courtesy of HP, all about 1 o'clock next Saturday, April the 7th. And it could be not only the last game of the regular season, we know it's going to be that, but it could be a battle between teams that will meet the very next week in the first round of the Stanley Cup playoffs. How exciting would that be? Here come the Sharks now. 4-on-4 for a couple of seconds. Now the penalty is over. They're on the power play. Next 3 minutes and change. Double minor penalty called against Derek Armstrong of L.A. And the Sharks will begin in the neutral zone now. They pick up. Give to Joe Thornton on the right. Thornton carries it in. Methodically stops on the right half boards. Moves it back to the right point. Rivet spins to the left to Carl. Back for Rivet. Sends it around Scott Thornton to Joe Thornton at the near side. He centers in front for Carl, breaking in from the point, but he couldn't quite get it. Chichu got it, threw it back to the point, off the stick of Rivet, and so it bounces back to center, and the Sharks will regroup there. Thornton to Carl, carries down the right wing, lead pass, Mikotic breaking in, pokes at the puck, good defense by Aaron Miller, deflected it just wide. Thornton gets the rebound at the near side. Skates away from Christopoulos. Moving in from the point, it's Carl. He's in front of the net. Thornton now throws it back to the other point. Rebay the shot. Stick save made by Sean Burke. And he did a great job to keep the puck away from Milan Mikotic, who was prancing around looking for a rebound. Minute remaining in the period. Sharks will have the power play carrying over into the second, even if they score. If they score twice, that won't happen. Meantime, the Kings skate from right to left. O'Sullivan down the left wing of the Sharks line. Dumped it into the offensive zone. First penalty has expired, but Armstrong is in for a full 4 minutes. So the Sharks, with 40 seconds left in the first, will move back to the power play as they regroup in their own zone. Carl moves out to center down the left side, watched by Throdoff. He carries to the red line, winds up, shoots one in. Weaver tried to clear, couldn't do it. Erhoff goes in deep, keeps it in play. Spins it back behind the net. Bell is checked by Heward. Loses on the stick check to Heward, who steals it. Heward spun it around. Good job by Jamie Heward. He got it over to the right wing boards and throwed off clear to center. 13 seconds left in the period. Time for one rush, perhaps. Here's Bell moving in. Drops for Marlowe. Looks for Bell off the stick. Throwed off takes it. Marlowe checks it away from him. But that will wind time down to zero in this first period of play. The horn sounds, and the teams tied 1-1 will move into their respective dressing rooms with the Sharks still having a minute and 12 seconds of power play time left in this penalty against Derek Armstrong. Shots on goal in the first period, 9-7 in favor of Los Angeles. And again, at the end of one is a 1-1 tie. We'll be back after this on the San Jose Sharks Radio Network.
5: 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Any publication, reproduction, retransmission, or other use of the descriptions and accounts of this game without the express written consent of the San Jose Sharks is strictly prohibited.
0: I'm Dan Rusinowski, along with Jamie Baker, back in HP Pavilion's Cavernous Arena. It is a 1-1 tie at the end of the first period. Sharks of the Kings, even. Mark Bell, his 10th of the year. Marno and Pavelski, the assist at 2:49 at 16:15. Mike Camilleri's 32nd from Kopitar and from O'Sullivan. And now we go to the Sharks locker room. Curtis Brown is standing by with Jamie.
2: Curtis Brown, Jamie Baker, how are you?
6: Good, thank you. Good, thank you.
2: Sharks have 25 penalties, minor penalties, in the last 10 periods. In the previous 10 games, Sharks had 25 penalty minutes, or 25 minor penalties. What exactly is going on? How do you guys address this?
6: Well, I think some of it is up for interpretation. Obviously, the main story that we have to take out of this is we just got to be as smart as we possibly can. Unfortunately, in some instances, you may not think that the infraction was committed or it was the same on both sides of the rink. So I guess those are just one of the things you have to just fight through. I think there's some situations out there where they're a little bit iffy, but you know what? You got to go out and you just got to keep battling. That's what we have a great goalkeeper for, and hopefully we'll have a real strong penalty kill when we need it. But obviously the more we can play even strength, the better for our hockey club. We get everybody rolling, draw penalties, and then get our power play out there.
2: Do you think also it might have something to do with the fact you're playing L.A., Phoenix, L.A.? You know, as much as you guys want to stay motivated, you want to have a playoff intensity, there's still a slight drop-off. And in doing so, that's why we're seeing some hooking, some tripping. You guys are like a quarter, half step behind.
6: I'm not sure. I wouldn't go that far. I think, obviously, there's tons to play for. If you look at the standings right now, as you guys know, it's a race. We want to try to continue to climb up the playoff standings. Who knows? We could still catch some teams that are ahead of us. So I think there's lots of motivation out there. I don't think that's a factor. But I think we do have to be a little bit smarter and try not to take those little infractions. Sometimes it's a good penalty if you can take a scoring chance away from the opposition and hedge our bets on our penalty kill. But other than that, you're right. We'd like to stay out of the box a bit more.
2: I'm trying to focus a little bit on penalty killing because the Sharks have been doing so much. Do you guys do much communication out on the in the defensive zone while you're out there?
6: I think the more you play with one another, defensive groups and forward groups, I think you have some chemistry where you just kind of know. It's one of those things where you just know where the other guy is going to be and you can make some plays that way. But I think it doesn't matter if you're on the penalty kill or even strength or on the power play. I think communication can always be better. We try to communicate a lot, but I think it's a note well taken. Good advice by you. I think we should talk even more.
2: Well, and talk about, like, you and Mike Greer are out there a lot. Do you have a preference of being either the top left forward or top right? And if so, do you guys do switches and that type of thing?
6: No, we haven't. There may be groups like that throughout the NHL, but we're not one of them. We just go out there, and however the play develops, that's how we take our position, and then we just stay on whichever side we're on. And obviously, through the course of a penalty kill, pucks bouncing around or different things happening, you could switch. But it's not something that we focus on.
2: Well, listen, good job penalty killing so far. You guys are getting lots of work on it in preparation for the playoffs. Good luck for the rest of the game, Curtis.
6: Thanks, man.
2: All right, that's Curtis Brown of the San Jose Sharks, who are tied 1-1 with the LA Kings at the end of the first period. We'll be back more with the first period intermission after this short break on the San Jose Sharks Radio Network.
0: Time now for this date in NHL history, brought to you by HP. The computer is personal again. April the 1st, April Fool's Day. Always brings out some pranks, some thoughts that obviously aren't true, and here's one that probably Oakland Seals fans would not have been happy, would have been happy to have gotten rid of. Los Angeles Kings played their very first April Fool's Day game against the Seals at the Fabulous Forum on this date, April 1st, 1972. In that game, Butch Goring recorded his first NHL hat trick for the Kings, and Gilles Marat, of all people, had a goal and three assists as the Kings beat the Seals 9-4 at the Forum in Los Angeles. This date in NHL history has been brought to you by HP. The computer is personal again. We'll come back after this with a score 1-1 at the end of one. 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
0: Second period action getting set to start here at HP Pavilion. The Sharks and the Kings are tied at one. San Jose on the power play for the next minute and 10 seconds or so as the faceoff has been dropped and the Sharks will go right to work. Nabokov in nets to our right. Leading the attack, it's Matt Carl for San Jose. Stick handling to the Kings line, flipping it in. He goes in deep to try to grab the puck, but it's sent around him by the L.A. penalty killers, who begin with Dustin Brown and Scott Thornton at forward, Yaroslav Modrý and Aaron Miller on defense. Scott Thornton has already jumped off. Chris Patrick O'Sullivan steps on. And O'Sullivan chasing the puck as the Sharks at center ice dump it into the offensive end. Joe Thornton, right wing side, shoots one right on net. Stick save made by Sean Burke. Barely got to it, but the Kings cleared the rebound all the way down. 30 seconds left on the penalty on Derek Armstrong of the Kings. And it's bounced around the boards now. And the Sharks, they get it out to center. Marlowe and across the line. Kind of twisted his foot, making the move on Kostopoulos, and went down. He's fine, but he poked the puck off to his right and couldn't finish the playoff. Instead, the Sharks flip it around the boards. Pavelski worked it free, dumped it behind the net. Sean Burke stepped out of the goal, swung it around, not out, held in by Rive. Penalty time winding down now as Armstrong about to step out. Now it's Marlo over back behind the net looking for Mark Bell. Bell's got the only goal of the game so far. Penalty is over. Bell flipped behind the net to Marlo, trying to center it, blocked by Aaron Miller, but a penalty is coming up right here. And we've got a time called at 1:24. LA's defense is going to take a penalty here. I'm not sure who's going to take it here, but we got the stoppage of play at 1:24. Moving his way to the penalty box, it's Mike Weaver. He'll be taking a seat for the next 2 minutes.
2: Antti Kopitar joining the LA Kings. Came in a few minutes. He left the ice three-quarters of the way through the 15-16-minute mark of the first period, shaken up off a face-off play. Not exactly sure what happened. He just joined the team now, so whatever they did, they were a little extended after the first intermission. Hopefully he's all right.
0: Well, the Sharks are 0-for-3 on the power play here today. They're going to try to connect on this fourth one. Erhoff on the point. Shoots it just wide. Klo, Gotch, and Bernier up front on this man advantage. Gotch takes the hit from Brown. Moved it back to the point. Erhoff kept it on the left side to Vlasic. Two young guys on the points on the power play. Over to the far boards. Gotch to Vlasic. Threw it to the slot off the stick of Bernier, but it was blocked by Jamie Heward. He fed it to the far boards. Gotch stops it there and sets up on the man advantage. Minute 20 to go on the power play as he gets the puck to Bernier for the shot, but the one-timer deflected up over the glass and into the netting back behind Sean Burke.
2: Well, Sharks were 0-for-3 in the power play, not really mustering any type of opportunity. So Ron Wilson elects to put Gotch out there with Bernier and Klo. That's beneficial for them for two reasons. They get an opportunity to try and get some scoring chances, but more importantly, Steve Bernier and Ryan Klo, they lose out in ice time when the Sharks take a lot of penalties. Marcel Gotch is one of the penalty killers. Neither Klo or Bernier are on the penalty kill. So what happens? You got Riss, Miller, Brown, and Greer, three guys all on the same line. They're getting lots of ice. But you got, and then you got Gotch. Well, you got Bernier and Klo. Well, they both just played over 2 minutes in the first period because of all the penalty.
0: Minute 4 remaining on that Mike Weaver penalty. Play inside the LA zone as we are underway in the second period. Kings will shoot one all the way down. And, of course, there's no icing because L.A. is down a man for another 53 seconds. Greg Rive is back to get it. He's on defense along with Matt Carl. Rive flips to Joe Thornton. Now to Matt Carl down the left side. Breaks it across the blue line. Checked by Miller, so he swings a pass down low around the boards. Joe Thornton exchanges with Rive. Gives it back to Rive on the left point. Back skating, shooting, tip, score! Greg Rive blasted that shot back skating from the right point to the left, a nice flip by Joe Thornton, and it got tipped out in front. The Sharks get the goal, and they lead it by the score of 2-1.
2: I love the way you just put that, Dan. Skating from the right backwards towards the middle, so he's gonna, and then he shoots kind of across the grain. Jonathan Chichu parked perfectly right in front of Sean Burke. I think he got a stick on it and is going to get credited with this goal.
0: Well, it's going to be a big goal to put the Sharks in front by the score of 2-1. We'll get the official call on it. Aaron Miller was defending on Chichu on that play, and it either went off of Miller or Chichu, either one. I think you're maybe right, Jamie, though. Chichu celebrated as if it hit his stick.
2: He did.
0: We'll have to see, though. If it is Jonathan Chichu's goal, it would be his 33rd of the season. If it's Craig Rive's, it would be his 8th, and only his 2nd since joining the Sharks. Back to action. Sharks 2, Kings 1. Time of that goal, 2:49 of this second period. First power play goal in 4 attempts for the Sharks tonight. Now it's picked up by Dustin Brown of the Kings. Moves into the Sharks zone with Kopitar and Camilleri. Kopitar gets the pass to the point. Heward shoots one. Didn't get all of it. And it just sort of floated wide of Nabokov. Buck Karam's off the end board. Bounces to the left corner. Kings grind it out. Camilleri looks for Dustin Brown in the slot. But it's blocked by Curtis Brown of the Sharks. Brown, Greer, Rissmiller up front. Back on defense, Hannon and Vlasic. It's going to be Jonathan Chichu's 32nd of the year. We'll get the assists in a moment. Meantime, Kings putting the pressure on. Kept in there by Dahlman. Stick handles away from Greer. Flips the wrist shot up in the air, but it hit Erhoff or Vlasic in front of the net. And it'll be cleared out by the Sharks out to center ice. Kings get it back, move in. Frolov had a man, O'Sullivan breaking for the net, got by McLaren, but the pass just missed his stick. Otherwise, he would have been in alone on Nabokov. Kept in on the left point. Barely by the Kings, Jack Johnson. Loose puck grabbed by Rissmiller on the far side. He'll skate out from the red line. He caroms one off the right wing boards, and the puck goes all the way down. Sharks will make the line change as we continue. 15:33 to go in the second period. Sharks 2, Kings 1. Marlow, Pavelski, and Bell jump on. Bell has a goal today. He stick handles down the left side. He pokes it past Miller. The pair chase for it in the left corner of the Kings' end. Nice body check there by Bell. Knocked Miller off the puck. Good recovery by Miller, though. As he skated back, Bell lost his balance. Miller got it back. He couldn't clear it, however. Not the first time, anyway. The second chance, he swept it cross ice, and the puck is back out to center. Grabbed there now by the Sharks. Pavelski does a 360 at the red line and shoots it the rest of the way down. Sharks make the line change with 5 minutes gone by in the second period at HP Pavilion. The score, the Sharks 2 and the Kings 1. Los Angeles gives it away in the neutral zone. Klo intercepts, passes to Gotch on the left, reaches back, grabs the puck, moves to his forehand, shoots, save made from the left circle by Sean Burke. Rebound, John Zeiler's got it for the Kings. He's been a pesky player in this series in the latter stages of the season. He carries to center ice, runs into the check of Klo, who steals it back. Klo powers his way across the L.A. blue line, spins a back pass off the boards to Carl. Cross-ice Reveille, the shot, hit the skates of Johnson and Bernier and ricocheted back. Here come the Kings, end-to-end action. Wilsey gets a pass, moves in, tries the shot, but it's wide of goaltender Yevgeny Nabokov. Bouncing puck now in the far corner of the Sharks zone on the rebound. Grabbed by the Kings. They will float it out to center ice. And they'll get it back now. Hewitt moves down into the offensive end for L.A. Over to the left side of Yevgeny Nabokov. But as he cut in deep, he loses on the check to Gotch. And he swept it ahead. And Ryan Klo at the end of his turn will carry all the way to the L.A. line and slip one in. And the Sharks will get a line change. A fresh set of forwards now stepping on. It's Thornton, Chichu, and Marlow. Methodic. On the ice now, actually, with Thornton and Chichu. Here comes Joe Thornton and across the line. Stick handles, gives to Bukotic, wide open in front, shoots. He scores! Elon Bukotic had so much time in front of the LA Kings net, he could have had a ham sandwich and a Pepsi before putting that one in. And he bangs it home. At 6:23 of this second period, his 24th goal of the year, Sharks 3 and Kings 1.
2: You know what I like? Milan Mikolic had obviously made a great move down by the net, but in the neutral zone, he had the puck, gives it to Joe Thornton, then he starts to attack. Doesn't go to the net right away. Once Joe Thornton goes over the blue line, what he does is he skates right at Jamie Heward. He's the left defenseman. What's that do? That creates space for Joe Thornton to cut across the high slotter. So he goes, he gets right in front of Jamie Heward, takes that space away. Then he slips by him, goes down towards the net. So he gives Joe Thornton time. Joe Thornton cuts across the high slot area, and then he goes against the grain over to Mikolic, left-handed shot, and then he holds on for a second, waits. Burke goes down, changes the angle of his stick, fires it far side under the post. 3-1 King, or 3-1 Sharks. Great play in the neutral zone and by scoring by Milan Mikolic.
0: Mikolic's 24th from Joe Thornton at 6:23. The first goal was Chichu's 33rd from Thornton and Reveille at 2:49. Sharks up by two goals on the Kings. 12:58 left in the second period as we continue with action here at HP Pavilion. Camilleri, Kopitar, Dustin Brown on the ice up front, at least for a couple of seconds. But as they weave it back to their own blue line to regroup, Coach Mark Crawford makes the line change. He puts out Armstrong, O'Sullivan, and Wilsey at the moment. Pardon me, Frolov on the right wing side. Picked back up now by the Sharks. Here's Marlow rocketing his way in across the LA line. Puts on the brakes on the left wing boards against Miller. Tried to stick handle away from him. He did, but good coverage by Armstrong. Sweep check to puck free. And here comes Alexander Frolov. He got to the Sharks line, bodied up there by McLaren, who went for the hip check. Didn't quite get all of it, but he slowed him down enough to get a piece of the puck and jar it free.
2: And that's one thing. Kyle McLaren likes playing the right defense because he can use that hip check. has a bit, little difference on from pivoting and timing when he's playing left side to make that big hip check.
0: Erhoff eludes the check of Frolov and moves his way through center across the line. Wrist shot right on net, glove save made by Sean Burke. And we get a break in the action with 7:58 gone by in the second period. The score, Sharks 3, the Kings 1. This is the San Jose Sharks Radio Network. 12 minutes, 2 seconds remaining in this second period of play. Sharks with a 3-1 lead. Mark Bell scored in the first period, his 10th of the year from Marto and Pavelski. Then two goals, 4 minutes apart. At 2:49, Jonathan Chichu deflected a Craig Rivet slap shot home. Chichu's 33rd from Thornton and Rivet. Then Joe Thornton, a nifty combination with Milan Mihalik at 6:23 to record Milan's 24th of the season. He had oh so much time in front of the net to finish it off.
2: He did. He's second year in the NHL, Dan. He's got 62 points so far this year, 24 goals. He's just one of those guys you just think he's got so much potential to have a good long career with Milan Mihalik.
0: Here come the Kings now back on the attack into the Sharks zone. The Kopitar line is out there, and Anje Kopitar, one of the better rookies in the league this year, being checked by veteran Craig Rivet in the Sharks zone. Rivet poked it loose up the right boards, grabbed there by Mike Greer. And Greer cross ice passes it over to Carl, and the Sharks break to center ice. From the blue line of the Kings, Carl shoots one in. Greer rushes for the puck, it tripped up back behind the net. His legs went flailing in the air, but it didn't sell to the referee. No penalty called. Kings rush up the ice to try to take advantage, but they get called on the offside at the Sharks' blue line. A pause, 10 seconds for station identification. This is the San Jose Sharks Radio Network.
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0: On the United Rentals out-of-town scoreboard, Detroit already beat Columbus 4-1. Chicago down to Edmonton 2-1. Devils beat Boston 3-1. And how about this one? Carolina, midway through the third period, is down to Florida by the score of 3-1. The Hurricanes are in desperate straits. They need this game. They need it badly.
2: They are in deep trouble, let me tell you.
0: Penalty coming up here as we get back to action. Kostopoulos down on the ice, but the penalty coming up against the Kings. Extra skater jumping on, it's Patrick Marteau. He grabs the puck on the right wing. He stops the puck. He tosses it off to Bernier. Drops it off. Close the shot. Nice save by Sean Burke. Just grabbed it with the glove hand at chest level as he dropped to his knees. A two-minute tripping penalty right in front of Sean Burke, and the officials getting called at 9 minutes and 15 seconds of this second period of play. And making his way toward the penalty box right now is Tom Kostopoulos, who doesn't seem to understand the call. Neither does former Shark Scott Thornton, wearing the A for alternate captain. He gets the explanation, but Kostopoulos goes off for tripping, and the Sharks will have the man advantage. They already lead this game 3-1.
2: Getting back to Carolina, they had a good game against the Sharks since then. They've lost 3 in a row, almost about to go down, lose 4 in a row. They lost 5-1 to Toronto, 5-1 to Philly, 4-2 Tampa. They've been outscored 14-4 since that victory against Sharks.
0: Can you imagine?
2: Well, first time ever the two teams that went to Stanley Cup might not play and might not make the playoffs next year. That
0: not
2: shows
0: just
2: you the parity. That's parity, though. First
0: ever.
2: Time there's ever been a salary cap.
0: Back to action now. Sharks have the man advantage. Thornton to Rivet to Carl to Chichu in the near boards. Back to Carl on the left point. Dustin Brown and Kopitar, the two forwards, pressuring the point men, but Rivet backskates away from Kopitar, flips to his right to the boards. Joe Thornton stops it, flips a backhander back to Rivet, now to Chichu on the point. Shoot, score! Well, Jonathan Chichu really nailed that shot from 60-plus feet away. It went off the glove hand of Burke and into the net. Jonathan Chichu is going to get his 34th goal of the season and second of the game. The Sharks are on top 4-1 with a power play goal.
2: That's interesting. I think Sean Burke probably could have had it, but Craig Rivet and Chichu, they were only about 10 feet apart. Typically, and Chichu's a right-handed shot, so he's backing up. He's kind of in the high slot area, and he's backing up more to back towards the boards open, so he's opened himself up for a one-timer. The thing that caught, I think, Sean Burke off guard, Dan, is the fact that it was such a short pass that typically, usually longer passes, the goalie has a little more time to get across and get set for the shot. Here, short pass, and then it's a one-timer. Chichu's going, and Sean Burke was still moving from his right to his left, and he had to get his glove over there and just misplayed a little bit. He should have had it, but very, very uncommon to see such a short pass turn into a one-timer. Usually you spread the ice a little bit more. Nice play by the Sharks.
0: Well, they're giving credit to Milan Mihalik for deflecting it. I thought it went off the defense and not Mihalik, but they're giving it to Milan from Chichu and Rivet. 25th goal of the year for Mihalik. That would be his second goal of the period. And it's a 4-1 Sharks lead. Either way, good news for the Sharks.
2: And that would explain why Sean Burke didn't catch it, because it got tipped right in front of him. That makes sense.
0: I'd love to take a look at that again, because I thought it went off the defenseman, not Milan, but Jonathan Chichu. The hard shot about, I don't know, about belt high, I guess.
2: Yeah.
0: Ended up going off his glove hand into the net.
2: Depending on how tall you are.
0: Here comes Erhoff. Splits the defense with the speed. Almost got the breakaway, but Kevin Dahlman checked him off the puck. Pavelski swarms on it now as the Sharks really seem to be garnering a killer instinct in the second period.
2: So when you say belt high, are you assuming an average man at 5'11"?
0: Yeah,
2: I guess so. Okay.
0: Sure.
2: Making sure. Could have been an extremely tall man at 6'8" and would have been higher, maybe towards top corner a little bit.
0: This is not the National Basketball Association we're discussing, and Zdeno Chara plays in the Eastern Conference, so we'll have to withhold on that for a later game.
2: Just clarifying, make sure our listeners understand that we're dealing with the belt height of a 6-foot man.
0: Alexander Frolov for the Kings moves back to the Sharks' end. Looks like Derek Armstrong shaken up a little bit back on the LA bench, moving back in. Meantime, it's Modrý holding the puck for the Kings on the left side. Checked there by Brown as he tried to pass to Frolov. Loose puck along the board. Scramble for it. Vlasic's in there. Brown's in there for the Sharks. Frolov in for the Kings. And now Modrý reached into the pile and poked it free. It goes in deep. Hannon gets it around the near boards. Got bumped by his old teammate Scott Hannon, but Scott Thornton that is. But Hannon cleared it out to center ice. Sent back the other way by the Kings. Again on the left half boards. This time Mike Greer and Scott Thornton are scrambling for it. Greer kicked it free. Gotch fed it across the ice. Hannon skates it out to center, and here come the Sharks. Hannon to the red line. Winds up, shoots one in. Gotch stops it. Tried to send it down low to Bernier. He got it to him. Bernier scoots behind the net. Makes the move to the forehand in front of the net. The shot by Cole. I don't know how that it didn't go in. Somehow, Burke got a piece of it, and it was floating in the air, and he grabbed it with a goalie stick and tipped it. Out of danger, it was going toward the left-hand corner of the net.
2: Now this line's having a good game. Had a good first start to the game to get things going for the Sharks. Drew a penalty their last shift. Get a great scoring chance on this shift.
0: Sent all the way down by the Sharks this time, and icing is going to be the call as Bernier couldn't quite beat Jack Johnson to the puck. We get a break in the action with 7:14 to go in the second. The score, the Sharks 4, the Kings 1. This is the San Jose Sharks Radio Network. Milan Mikhailuk has 2 goals. Jonathan Chichu has scored his 33rd of the season and has an assist. And Joe Thornton has 2 assists. The San Jose Sharks have a 4-1 lead over the Los Angeles Kings. 2 power play goals for the Sharks, both by Milan Mikhailuk and both in this second period of play.
2: Sharks have now scored a power play goal in 10 of 12 games. They're not at that dominating pace that they were earlier this year, or, you know, that midseason when they were like 50%. But that's because they scored 6 goals one game, 5 the next game. This is much more consistent power play. This is a good power play right now. They've six power play goals in their last 18 opportunities in the last 11 periods. But more importantly, scoring 10 goals in 12 games. I like to see that kind of consistency heading into the playoffs.
0: Jack Johnson's on the ice for the Los Angeles Kings, paired off with Aaron Miller. They combine to shoot one into the Shark zone. Marcel Gotchline is out there. Ryan Clough grabs the puck. Miller charged in from the near side. Zeiler pushing and shoving with Marcel Gotch. Gotch flips the puck back, and it ends up on the net. Nabokov grabs it and hangs on. But this line of Evenons, Lundmark, and Zeiler picking up where they left off a couple of nights ago here at the Shark Tank, causing all sorts of shenanigans away from the puck.
2: That's starting with Evenons. He's jawing away with Clough out there with Bernier. You know, that line actually got things going. It got to create a little physical presence about midway through the first period. That's good. That's actually good for the Sharks. Create some emotion out there, a little passion, kind of get everybody a little feisty. Again, everything I'm talking about right now is preparation for the playoffs. That's a good thing for the Sharks if these guys are out there kind of stirring the pot a little bit.
0: Face off to the left side of Yevgeny Nabokov. Puck is dropped. Controlled by the Sharks along the near boards. Gunned around the backside of the net by McLaren. Gets a return from Chichu. Moves it again in a reverse pattern around the boards to the left side. And Christian Erhoff knocked it out to center. Martin goes cross ice to McLaren. At the red line, he shoots one in. Back behind goaltender Sean Burke. 6:20 left second period. Sharks 4 and the Kings 1. Kept in neatly on the point there by the San Jose Sharks. But pass went off of the stick, and so the Kings able to sweep one out to the Sharks' line. Backskating Kyle McLaren takes it there. Gives to Erhoff, moves it out. Kings changing on the fly as we continue Erhoff stick handles it across the line, throws to the right side. Chichu stops it, moves along the boards, puts on the brakes against Kopitar. Back skates, tosses down deep to McCulloch. McCulloch looking for Joe Thornton back behind the goal line. Thornton has a stick tied up there. Jamie Heward, who pushes Joe Thornton. Crowd reacts. Thornton spins it from the goal line, and it looked like he was trying to feed it behind the net to Chichu, but it wound up going on net at the short side, and Burke got a stick on it. Now the Kings move it out from left to right. Heward, stick handles to center. He's got the big shot. He winds up, tried the shot on net, but that was blocked by the skates of Scott Hannon, and the Kings regroup at their own line.
2: And when Joe Thornton was going off the ice, he had a few choice words for Denny LaRue, obviously thinking that Jamie Heward should have got either a holding or interference penalty.
0: Meantime, at the Kings' blue line, Marlowe on the ice now. Four checks with Dahlman and Weber moving for the Kings. Marlowe ends up stealing the play. He gets checked by the two Kings defensemen, but he poked it over to the left boards in the L.A. zone, and Mark Bell combines with Marlowe to keep the puck in Sharks' control. Bell for San Jose, flips to the point, Carl LeBrevet shoots one wide, it caroms off the end board, and almost a deflection for Pavelski. He moves behind the net, he feeds in front, and there's the shot by Carl. It's on net from the left circle, and it's stopped and covered by Sean Burke. Break in the action, 4:51 to go, second period. The score, the Sharks 4, the Kings 1. This is the San Jose Sharks Radio Network. Welcome back to HP Pavilion at San Jose. It is going to be a lot of fun when the Stanley Cup playoffs get started. And if you buy season tickets for the 07-08 season, you can buy playoff tickets this year. A $350 per seat deposit is required per seat for 2007-2008. 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Sharks 4, Kings 1. Play in the L.A. zone. 4:40 to play in the second period. Kings with the puck, skate from left to right, led by Scott Thornton. The veteran carries through center, dumps it diagonally into the right corner of the Sharks zone. Kostopoulos in there forechecking, puts the hit on Carl, jars the puck free. Now Lundmark, the center on this line, stick handles with the puck back behind the goal line. He twists off a check from Pavelski, flips to Kostopoulos behind the net. Centering attempt blocked by the stick of Matt Carl, and DeBakoff is reaching over to grab it in case Carl couldn't get it. Sharks skated out quickly. Pavelski to Bell, got to the red line, dumps it the rest of the way down, and a quick line change for the Sharks. Outstep Curtis Brown, Patrick Rissmiller, and Mike Greer. The Kings going with Heward and Johnson defensively at the moment. Heward bounces one down the ice, but they're going to make a complete set of changes for the forwards and the defense here. Mark Crawford putting out a combination of Modrey and Dahlman to go up against the Curtis Brown line on defense. Up front, it's O'Sullivan along with Armstrong and Camilleri. It's a Shark shot by Erhoff, gets tipped just wide of the net. Kings clear the rebound out through center and all the way to the Sharks line. Mike Greer is going to play a carom off his foot, and he chops it in the direction of Rissmiller, but Patrick couldn't get it. Now Brown, nice check from Camilleri, floats one across the line, and they're calling Rissmiller for the offside. Brown says, I'm onside. It's okay. My foot is on the legal side of the blue line. And the linesman said, absolutely not. I do not believe your attempt at a sales pitch. Tony Cerakoto says, offside. The play is stopped.
2: A lot of talking out there between the linesmen. I am not going to jinx the San Jose Sharks right now by telling our listeners what these shots are this period. That's all I'm going to say. I'm not going to say what the Sharks have. I'm not going to say what the LA Kings have. I'm waiting.
0: Well, it certainly has been an interesting period. And the Sharks, as they did in the first, have had the better of the play by far. First period, they got a little bit sloppy, took some penalties, but the penalty killers did a great job. And here in the second, the Sharks have taken control of the game with goals by Chichu and by McCulloch twice. Three goals for the Sharks. Two by McCulloch, one by Chichu. One by Mark Bell in the first makes it 4-1 San Jose. Little collision between Jack Johnson and Ryan Klo. Down goes Johnson and up goes the decibel count here at HP Pavilion. Bounced around the boards, not out of the zone quite. Johnson back on his feet, grabs on the left wing side for the Kings. He carries to center, shoots one in. Johnson kind of looking a little dazed there as he gets back on the bench. Got a pat on the shoulder from one of his teammates as he takes a seat.
2: Well, remember I said it's a good thing he gets an opportunity to play in the NHL right now, and one of the reasons why, he gets to find out what his summer workout routine is going to be. Well, he just found out one of them. Leg strength and upper body strength.
0: Jonathan Chichu steals the puck in the corner of the King zone and moves to the slot. Tried to get a shot away, but didn't really get all of it. Burke got a stick save and was cleared down the ice by the Kings. DeBakoff stopped it in front of his net. Fire to center to Chichu. makes the move at the Kings line. Tried to stick handle around the defenseman. Heward couldn't quite do it. The puck is loose on the near side, and it'll be cleared out by the Kings to center. Chichu got it back to his own blue line. Rivet and Carl handle it there. Matt Carl, long pass for Chichu. Moves it into the offensive territory on the right wing. Chops at it. Deflected by Dahlman. And back to Evenons, who just jumped on. But he made a bad pass off the skate of his line mate Wilsey. Taken back by Joe Thornton, who turns, moves down the left wing, and shoots one. Stick save from long distance, made there by goaltender Burke. Thornton gets it back from Chichu behind the net. He stick handles, throws in front. Chichu shoots, he scores! An amazing cross-ice pass from Joe Thornton to Jonathan Chichu, who gets his second goal of the game, 34th of the season. And again, he had all kinds of time and all kinds of space to finish it off to make the score. The Sharks 5, the Kings 1.
2: That's embarrassing defensively from the LA Kings standpoint. I mean, Jonathan Chichu scored the most goals in the NHL last year. For him to find an opening, he knows he's going to do it. Comes in, kind of cycles in from the high slot area, almost like the top of the circle, comes all the way down. And I'll tell you, he goes right to the slot area, and then he backs up just a little bit, and all the LA King players, all of them, get transfixed on the puck. Joe Thornton creates the time, as he does as well as anybody in the NHL, and just feeds it over to Chichu. Chichu's right in front of the right goalpost. He deposits into what is affectionately known as an empty net. Easy goal.
0: The thing is, Burke didn't react to it either. He did not move laterally at all, and there was all sorts of space to his right. In fact, three-quarters of the net was open.
2: Empty net. Easy goal.
0: Sharks 5. Kings 1. Jonathan Chichu's 34th of the season, coming at 18:26. Joe Thornton getting his third assist of the night or afternoon on that play. And Joe Thornton now has 87 assists, Jamie. He's only three away from the 90 assist mark. He had 96 last year. And so if he gets to 90, and I say it's when, he will become only the third player that has ever had two straight 90 assist seasons. The only other two to do it are Wayne Gretzky and Mario Lemieux.
2: And there it is. LA just got their first shot on net. We didn't say it, didn't want to jinx them.
0: Off the faceoff, first shot on net of the period by the LA Kings. And it's cleared back out in the final minute of this second period of play.
2: Over 19 minutes. In the first 19 minutes, second period, the Sharks outshot LA 16-1.
0: Zeiler gets hammered by Bernier. Bernier gets the pass back from Hannon. 2-on-1. Bernier makes the move. Can't get around Heward. The puck got through, but Burke poked it away from Bernier as Heward tied up Bernier's stick. 20 seconds left in the second period. Kostopoulos kind of pushing and shoving with Bernier in the neutral zone. Gotch battling Zeiler on the far boards. Gotch poked it free, but at the LA blue line, it's checked away from him. Kostopoulos gives to Scott Thornton, and a long shot is stopped by Nabokov. And he will cover up second shot on goal for the Kings in this period. Both of them in the last minute. And we might have a penalty coming up here behind the play as we have pushing and shoving going on. Some sticks were up in the air with 9.1 seconds remaining.
2: And both of those shots coming right at the Sharks' blue line. Absolutely no danger of scoring. So the Sharks, up until now with 9.1 seconds left, have not given up one scoring chance the entire period. Only given up two shots, both of them coming from the blue line.
0: Meantime, on the Sharks' side,
2: Scotty Hannon's getting a penalty, and he's
0: 15
2: not sure
0: shots
2: why.
0: On net.
2: I have 16. But
0: 16 now? Yep, 16 shots on net now. Cross-checking against Scott Hannon at 19:50 of the second period. So the Kings will go on the man advantage for the fifth time in this game. They have their only goal on the power play, and off the faceoff, they lose the draw. Greer shoots it all the way down. And that'll do it for the second period. Horn will sound. Second period's over. And how about these shots on goal? The Sharks outshot the LA Kings 16-2. Totals after two periods of play, 23 for San Jose, 11 for Los Angeles. Total domination in the second period. Four goals for the Sharks. Two by Chichu, two by Michalik. The Sharks 5, the Kings 1.
2: Well, total domination. Outshoot them 16-2. Outscore them 4-0. Two even strength goals. Two power play goals. More importantly, they took away all the time and space of the LA Kings, and that's what the Sharks do when they are playing their best hockey. Their forwards are so fast, and they're so big, and their sticks are in the lanes, that when LA Kings have the puck, they don't have any time to make good plays. They don't have, so if one of the defensemen, doesn't matter who it is, has the puck, He doesn't have time to make a good pass. The other four guys, they don't have time to get out and get open. And you just don't see a lot of tape-to-tape passes because the Sharks play that five-man unit out there, and they played it to an absolute T in the second period. That's why they dominated this game. That's why they got 16 shots, only gave up two, and outscored the Kings 4-0.
0: At the end of two, the score once again, the Sharks 5, the Kings 1. Stay tuned for our second intermission, coming up next on the San Jose Sharks Radio Network. I'm Dan Rusinowski, along with Jamie Baker, between periods 2 and 3 of this on the San Jose Sharks Radio Network. I'm Dan Rusinowski, along with Jamie Baker, between periods.

0: trick of the NHL season. And Joe Thornton also would pick up an assist if they change the goal after their review. So that would give him four assists, which would tie a San Jose Sharks franchise record. But right now it's time to see what other great plays are going around the NHL this past week. And for that, we have our game day feature from National Hockey League Radio Studios in New York. That is This Week in the NHL and the Plays of the Week, brought to you by DVD Play. 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
1: Gonchar goes to the right point, covered by Christensen. Now to Gonchar, back to Christensen, right down the alley, in front for Armstrong, picked up by Crosby. He puts it into an open net, and the Penguins have a 5-0 lead. Sidney Crosby. Oh, slap me, silly Sidney. His second goal.
2: Sidney Crosby and the Penguins are ready for the Battle of the Atlantic. Mike Lang, the call on the Penguins Hockey Network, as Crosby's second goal capped a 5-0 win over Boston and pulled the Penguins level on points with New Jersey. It was the third straight road shutout for the Bruins, the first time that has happened since they entered the league back in 1924. The Devils still had a game in hand on Pittsburgh, but the Pens got some help from conference leader Buffalo.
1: Kalinin took it away and got it out to center for Briere. Briere. Oh, what a move on Rafalski. Cleared it in front. They score! Jochen Hess, after Danny Briere turned Rafalski inside out, and Buffalo has a 3-1 lead.
2: Rick Jenner at the call on Sports Radio 550 WGR in Buffalo as Jochen Hess led the way with two goals in the 4-3 victory. An impressive performance from Hess if you consider he had only one goal in his previous 14 games against New Jersey goalie Martin Brodeur. The New York Rangers climbed up the standings with a pair of road wins. First, they beat Boston 2-1 in a shootout for their eighth straight win over the Bruins, and then went to Nassau Coliseum to battle the rival Islanders.
3: Nylander with speed into the Islander zone with a pass to Jager. Top of the right circle. Feed to Roosevelt, to Shanahan. Brendan Shanahan centering feed. Tipped by Nylander. He scores! Michael Nylander, the redirection off the post and in, and the New York Rangers win in overtime on a power play goal.
2: Steve Mears on Bloomberg Radio in New York as Michael Nylander was the hero in a 2-1 final. That lifted the Rangers into sixth place in the East. Against Montreal, however, the Rangers were again done in by a two-goal lead.
4: Kovalev digging against Malik this time. Koivu tries to come up with it against Cullen. Tip back to the point, Surrey. Over to Markov, to his left. Markov. To Koivu, to the doorstep, bouncing puck, scores! 5-2 Canadiens!
5: And that's Alex Kovalev willing to pay the price.
2: Rick Moffitt and Murray Wilson on CJAD in Montreal as former Ranger Alex Kovalev's second goal of the game was the Canadiens' fifth goal of the second period. The Habs held on for a 6-4 win. It's the seventh time this season New York has wasted a 2-0 lead, the first time any team has done that in 20 years. Versus wraps up its regular season schedule this Monday and Tuesday. First, the Blues visit the Stars with coverage Monday evening at 8 Eastern. Then the Sabres and Pens clash on Tuesday at 7 Eastern. It's the NHL on Versus. Vancouver and Minnesota are battling for the Northwest Division, and Calgary is trying to hold off Colorado for the final playoff spot in the West. Worlds collided on Tuesday night. The Canucks put a dent in the Avs' hope.
6: There goes Theodore to the Colorado bench for the extra attacker. Right now it's a 5-on-4. As Salo hooks the puck to center, here come the penalized players back on. Cook has a chance at the empty net. Matt Cook scores. It's 2-0 Vancouver, and the Canucks are going to clinch a playoff spot here in Denver.
2: John Shorthouse on the Canucks Radio Network as Matt Cook provided the insurance goal, although Daniel Sedin would add another empty netter for good measure in Vancouver's 3-0 win. Roberto Luongo stopped all 34 Colorado shots for his fifth shutout of the season. Finally, Calgary had struggled on the road, and they had to go into Minnesota, where the Wild have one of the best home records in the league, and they were riding a 9-game winning streak. While Mika Kiprusov and Nicklas Backstrom stopped every shot through regulation and overtime, so for just the third time since its inception, a 0-0 game went to a shootout where Alex Tanguay and Jerome Iginla scored and Kiprusov slammed the door. Peter Maher with the call on 960 The Fan in Calgary.
1: Rolston moving in, faking the shot, getting in close. Kiprusov makes the save! You can put it in the win column! The Flames defeat the Minnesota Wild in the shootout. 2-0 in the shootout, 1-0 overall on the night.
3: and the Flames pick up their fourth straight victory while handing the Wild their first loss after nine straight wins as Mika Kiprasov

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2: That's the DVD play. Highlights of the week from NHL Radio Studios in New York. A lot of highlights today here at the Shark Tank. The San Jose Sharks 5, the Los Angeles Kings 1. We'll be back with the summary next on the San Jose Sharks Radio Network. Welcome back to HP Pavilion at San Jose. They have changed a couple of goals, so let's go through the summary of tonight's action so far. Really afternoon action, 3 o'clock. Still daylight outside, Dan. And we have a Sharks 5-1 lead over the Los Angeles Kings after 2. Mark Bell scored his 10th of the season in the first period at 2:49 from Marlowe and Pavelski to make it 1-0 San Jose before Mike Camilleri tied it with his 32nd of the year on the power play, assisted by Patrick O'Sullivan and Anze Kopitar. Then, in the second period, the Sharks dominated the Kings, outshooting them 16-2 with both L.A. shots coming in the final minute of play and neither of them even close to being a scoring chance. Jonathan Chichu scored his first goal of the night, his 33rd of the season from Craig Rivet and Joe Thornton at 2:49, tipping a Rivet slap shot from the point and getting his 33rd of the year. Then, at 6:23, Milan Mikotic scored his 24th of the season. Joe Thornton and Marc-Edouard Vlasic were given the assists. At 9:54, Jonathan Chichu apparently gets credit for this goal. As I thought, he shot the puck off defenseman Aaron Miller's stick on its way in, and it bounced off of goaltender Burke and into the net. Chichu's second of the game, 34th of the year from Rivet and Thornton. So that means the goal that Chichu got at 18:26 was his third hat trick and 8th career hat trick, third hat trick this season. 35th goal of the year, 88th assist for Joe Thornton. Matt Carl also an assist on that one at 18:26. And so what an afternoon for the top line. Teams are coming back on the ice. We'll return for the third period with the Sharks 5, the Kings 1. 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
2: To start the third period, Sharks up 5-1 on the LA Kings, but let's get right to the meat of the out-of-town scoreboard from United Rentals. 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Here's the game we've been watching.
3: Yep.
2: Florida had a 3-1 lead over Carolina after two periods of play, and it looked as if Peter Laviolette's hope to get to the playoffs was going to be over. But they came back with a vengeance in the third period, tying the game and forcing overtime. And then Chad LaRose gets his 6th goal of the season in overtime, or I should say to tie it, his 6th goal of the season to tie the game. Game-winning goal, Ray Whitney's 31st of the year at 1:30 of OT, Carolina 4, Florida 3.
4: That gives them 86 points, 2 points behind Montreal, who's in the 8th spot right now. Now they also have to catch Toronto, who's got 87 points. Huge game underway right now, Toronto and New York Rangers. Toronto 2 points behind Rangers. Toronto has 87 points, Rangers have 89. Rangers currently in 7th place in the Eastern Conference. So if you're the Carolina Hurricanes, you're cheering for the Rangers to win that game because they have to pass 2 teams, not 1, Toronto and Montreal.
2: Boy, what a battle that's going to be at Madison Square Garden tonight, as everybody knows what's going on in the league. We got a goaltending change to our right.
4: Matthew Garon's in.
2: Matthew Garon, who I thought might have started this game, is in the nets to our right to start the third period of play. Not a surprise, given the fact that the Sharks were totally dominant in the second period. And Sean Burke was looking 41 years of age by the end of that period, unfortunately for
4: him.
2: 9
4: scoring chances for the San Jose Sharks. LA Kings did not have a scoring chance in that period.
2: Underway in the third. And the Sharks are down a man as Scott Hannon finishes out his cross-checking penalty that was called the final 10 seconds of the second. They dump it all the way down, San Jose does. Matthew Garon handles the puck for the first time today. He stopped it with a stick, left it to the defense. Dustin Brown carries up the left side of the Sharks line, whips it across the ice. Kopitar moves in and shoots. Oh, a stick save down low by goaltender Nabokov. That's a great save by Nabokov, maybe the best one he's made today. Kept in by the Kings on the power play and the rebound. Jack Johnson playing with Camilleri. Camilleri on the right boards, exchanges with Kopitar. He shoots it up high from the right boards, but he missed the net. Johnson's got a back skate as here come the Sharks up the right side. Shorthanded. It's Gotch moving to the San Jose line. Bodied up there by Johnson, but he slipped off that check. Bounces a backhander all the way down. That killed off another few seconds, so Gotch and Rissmiller can step off.
4: I'm going to go back to that save. I agree with you. I think that was the best save Nabokov made. Great kick save with his right leg.
2: Offside against the Kings, breaking up the Sharks' line. 22 seconds left in the Scott Hannon penalty. Sharks up 5-1, a minute 29 into the third period.
4: Well, Jack Johnson, no longer a prospect. His second game in the NHL. All-CHA first all-star team this year. 36 games for Michigan. Wolverines had 39 points, 87 penalty minutes. So he doesn't mind mixing it up. Just finishes or in the process of finishing a sophomore year. 6'1", 201 pounds from Indianapolis, Indiana. As we already said, I would expect that he'll be hitting the weights. He's going to anyway, but it's a good opportunity for him to see what it's like in the NHL, especially playing against a team like the San Jose Sharks. Sees the size, the speed, and the skill of the big leagues. A little different than playing college.
2: Penalties over on Hannon as the final seconds tick off on his cross-checking call. And the Sharks will steal the puck and backhand one down the ice and get a change. Of course, Jack Johnson is getting good tutelage in college because his coach there is Red Berenson, former NHL great, who also played college hockey at the University of Michigan and has done a great job with that program. So the players that leave the Michigan program are very prepared for pro hockey.
4: Well, they are, and Red Berenson's done a great job. And he knows that when he recruits guys like Jack Johnson, he's probably not going to have guys for full years. So it's a different type of recruiting process when you know that. I mean, you really, really have to have great, your assistant coaches have to do a good job, because it's not like you're just, hey, we're going to go recruit four guys. You don't know how many guys, one, could graduate or move on to pro before graduation.
2: Sharks 5, Kings 1. Kings move in. Long shot from the right point by Aaron Miller. Misses the net. Jonathan Chichu reached for it, but Weaver stepped up to him and knocked it in deep. Centering feet. Scott Thornton shoots, and it got tipped, I think. Went up high and over the shoulder of Nabokov, but wide of the net. Bouncing play on the rebound. Back behind the San Jose goal. Joe Thornton with 4 assists today. Spins one around the boards. Not out. Kept in by Miller. Cross ice to Weaver. Wrist shot wide. Nabokov tried to clear it, and it was, you can hear the whistle. It was poked at by Miller, but it wound up going off the stick and into the seats. And so we get the whistle with the 17-14 left in the third, and the Sharks in total command.
4: Yes, they are. And it was actually, that one play was tipped by Matt Carl. He was actually trying to pull his stick out of the way. As a defenseman in front of the net, you never want to tip the puck. Obviously, a tip is a tip. You can't really control where it's going that much. So he was trying to move his stick out of the way, and in doing so, it actually hit it, went over the net. Got a little bit of a break there for the Sharks.
2: Off the draw, Bell banks one ahead to Pavelski. Moves down the left wing into the zone, drops it back, and Bell had a great chance to one-time it from the top of the left circle, but he fanned on it, and here come the Kings. Camilleri down the left, long shot on goal, save made by Evgeny Nabokov. Rebound popped out. Dustin Brown drives one from the top of the left circle, and Nabokov deflected it, doing the splits and knocking it into the near corner. Nabokov playing strong hockey for the last month and a half. Is now the Sharks up 5-1. Try to scramble it, move it up the left boards. It came around to the near side instead. And Marlowe sent a diagonal pass out to center ice. Going back the other way by the Kings. Jamie Heward dumped it back behind the San Jose net. Taken there by Christian Ehrhoff. Moves smoothly around the forechecking attempt of Kopitar. Swings to the right to Vlasic. From behind the red line, he shoots it all the way down. And it's an icing call as the touch made by Dahlman. And we get the whistle with 16-20. Remaining in the game. Sharks up 5-1. Jonathan Chichu, his third hat trick of the season. And a very satisfied look on his face as they announced that goal was changed to his.
4: Absolutely. Sharks fans also showing their pleasure. What do you think? I'd say 52 hats were thrown out. What do you think?
2: It's a pretty good guess.
4: Yeah, that would be a fun little competition.
2: Guess how many hats are thrown out on the ice? Have somebody count it down on the surface for us? Why not? Off the draw, dumped down the ice by San Jose. Kopitar back to get it in his own zone for L.A. He's bothered there on the left wing by the Sharks' Marcel Gotch, but he fed it cross ice. Modri leads Frolov, moves up the right wing side, has Ivanons breaking to the net. Ivanons came together there with Marc-Edouard Vlasic, and we have a whistle and a penalty is coming up. A two-minute hooking call is going to be issued at 4:07 of the third period of play, and I've got a feeling that it's going to be the youngster from the San Jose Sharks that's going to have to take the penalty here, because the Sharks' penalty box door is open and 20-year-old Marc-Edouard Vlasic is heading for the box for two.
4: He's got 14. This will be his. He's now got 18 penalty minutes this year. 9 minors. This is his 9th minor penalty this year in 78 games for a guy that's leading the NHL in time on ice for rookies. That is an amazing statistic right there. 9 minor penalties in 78 games when he's got over 22 minutes on the ice against the best players in the NHL as a 19-year-old. That is absolutely staggering that he hasn't taken more hooking, tripping, holding interference penalties.
2: I'm going to say this now on the radio.
4: We are on the radio.
2: I think that Ryan Clough has had a great rookie campaign. I think that Matt Carl has had an excellent rookie campaign, but I think the Sharks' Rookie of the Year is Marc-Edouard Vlasic by a mile.
3: I agree.
2: 15-19 to go in the third. Vlasic's in the penalty box. Time of the call, 4:07. He's in for hooking. Kings on the attack, down 5-1. Just trying to muster some sort of an opportunity here, but O'Sullivan gave it away to Gotch. Here come the Sharks, shorthanded out to center. He beats to Ehrhoff. Ehrhoff flips one in. Right side of Matthew Guerin, who relieved Burke to start the third. Guerin directing traffic as the Kings power play ships into high gear. Kopitar across the line, shoots one, and a nice split glove save by Yevgeny Nabokov, and he's able to hang on.
4: Well, I'm going to take this opportunity, Dan, to congratulate a few teams. The girls' USA Hockey National Championships at Logitech Ice. Great turnout, and I'd like to congratulate the Anaheim Ducks U-12 team. They ended up beating the Aspen Valley. Aspen Valley U-12 team had won it five consecutive years. They're out of Concord, Mass. The Ducks, so you got another team from California winning the national championships. And then at the U-14 level, Team Illinois, and at the U-16 team, Aspen Valley. I don't know who won the U-19. It could still be on right now, but congratulations to those teams winning the national championships.
2: All the girls were playing at Logitech Ice over the last couple of days, and it was a great tournament and a great event for the city of San Jose.
4: I'll tell you what, rave reviews for Logitech and Stanley's and everything that the host Junior Sharks, so congratulations, and hopefully I think you're going to get a lot of teams coming out to the girls tournament next year at MLK. A lot of coaches were talking about coming out here next year.
2: That should be fun. We're back to action on the ice here. Powered play for LA, but they give away the puck. Mike Greary intercepted it. He streaks to center. He's across the line, gets the backhand shot toward the net, and Matthew Guerin went to the butterfly and knocked it down. But the Kings move out with a three-man attack. Camilleri on the left. Veers to his right, crosses the line, stops it, drops it for Dustin Brown. Makes the move on Ehrhoff. Tried the one-handed shot. Nabokov went down. The puck went to the outside of the net. Nabokov deflected away, and the Sharks clear. And that's it for the penalty on Vlasic. The Sharks are back even, and they still lead 5-1.
4: Nice move by Dustin Brown coming down the off wing. One hand on a stick trying to drive the net. Nabokov reads it perfectly, gets his stick out there so he can't, Dustin Brown can't get to the top of the crease and try and tuck one in the far side.
2: Now John Zeiler moving back into the Sharks zone against Scott Hannon. Zeiler, I think, is going to take a penalty and a retaliatory move as Hannon knocked him down, and the Sharks put it right on the stick of their old friend Scott Thornton, I should say. And we get a stoppage of play, and Zeiler will take the penalty right here for hooking. Breaking the action. Sharks 5, Kings 1. This is the San Jose Sharks Radio Network. Welcome back to HP Pavilion. Sharks with a 5-1 lead over the LA Kings, and they go on the power play as John Zeiler gets a 2-minute holding penalty at 6:33. In the second period, Joe Thornton tied a San Jose Sharks record with 4 assists to basically have 4 assists in a game. That's most assists in a game. But he also set a new Sharks record for most assists in a period because all 4 of assists were in the second.
4: What's that?
2: Pretty amazing. He's only 2 points away from Owen Nolan's all-time Sharks record for most points in a game. And he's 1 assist away from setting a new record for most assists in a game. He's done it a couple of times for the Sharks. This is the 13th time in San Jose history that one player is at 4 assists in a single game. Most recently, Joe did it against the Detroit Red Wings in that 9-4 win here on January the 4th. Off the faceoff now. Dumped in by the Sharks players into the offensive end. They're on the power play with Zeiler in the box. Reve on the point, shoots one, tipped wide, and cleared by the LA defense.
4: It's a nice play by Reve there. He looked like you'd think that he was going to go back to Joe Thornton, post up on the right-hand side. Instead, kind of fools the LA Kings, takes a quick shot, had 2 Sharks down low. Only one of the defensemen for the LA Kings was down in front of the net because they were getting ready to go make a move on Joe Thornton.
2: Kings shoot one all the way down the ice. Craig Reve circling back behind his own net. Moves up the right side. Flips to Chichi with the red line. Veers to his left away from O'Sullivan. Backhands cross ice. Methodic. Flicks it diagonally into the right corner of the LA zone. Joe Thornton's in there forechecking on Aaron Miller. Miller slides it up the boards. Reve pinching a bit now back. Skating. Gets the pass. Winds up. Shoots right on. Might have been tipped by Chichi. Nice save by Guerin, and he hangs on.
4: Well, I took a note in the first period tonight. I don't know if the coaches track this when they watch the video or not, and they can track with the software they use, XOs. They can track so many different things. But the Sharks right now, if they're not the best team at winning battles along the boards, they have to be in the top 3. I mean, obviously they have an advantage because of their size, but even Joe Thornton's line, he, McCulloch, and Chichi, they are so good along the boards. And, you know, that gives you so many extra scoring opportunities, especially on the power play.
2: 50 seconds left in the man advantage for the Sharks. Marlowe's on, gives the bell, turns on the right boards and goes to the slot to shoot, but stopped by Garon, and he hangs on.
4: And you know, that was one of the things that management and coaches addressed, was winning battles along the boards 3 years ago, so two playoffs ago, Dan, when the Sharks lost in the conference finals to the Calgary Flames. They thought the reason they lost was because Calgary won a lot more battles along the boards, and that's what they addressed. And you look at this team now, it's one of their best attributes.
2: Sharks on the power play for 40 more seconds as they win the draw. Mark Bell had a great chance a moment ago. Now he loses on the stick check to Scott Thornton. Thornton playing pretty high up on the right point. Knocked it away from Mark Bell. It was just skating through open space. Sharks take over back at the Kings line, but they're offside as they backhand in. So the Kings have a chance to get it. Heward shoots one all the way down. It caroms off the inboard to Nabokov, and he made the stick stop and left it for Ehrhoff circling behind the back of the net. Christian Ehrhoff moves through center. Gives to Marlowe, who flies down the right side and across the Kings line. Trying to center it, blocked by the skates of Miller. And the Sharks will keep it into the far boards. For a moment anyway, good effort by Marc-Edouard Vlasic, but the Kings do win the battle and skate out. Penalty on Zeiler is over as Kopitar moves in for the Kings. Backhand shot as he cut to the right on Ehrhoff. Went high and wide and off the glass behind Nabokov. Miller keeps in. Throws to the front of the net, and Frolov shoots and scores. A clearing attempt barely kept in by Aaron Miller, who's played well for the Kings today in a lot of respects. And Frolov was able to slide in his 35th goal of the year to make the score the Sharks 5 and the Kings 2.
4: That was a good play by Aaron Miller. He was shaken up earlier in the game, has obviously come back. Just saw he broken play, saw Frolov down there, didn't take a slap shot, just got the puck as quickly as he could to Frolov. Vlasic was posted in front of the net, but he was coming in from the other side. He didn't get a chance to get on Frolov. And Nabokov went down, but Frolov, right at the exact same time he got the puck, kind of just changed the direction and then tucked it in underneath the pads. Nice move by Frolov in tight. Good, got to have good hands to be able to move that quick little stick handling real tight in around that goalie.
2: So, it's a 5-2 hockey game. Sharks with the lead in the third. We've got 10:59 left. Time of the goal, 8:49 actually. Just before the time I just announced. Frolov's 35th from Miller. Again at 8:49. Here come the Kings right back in there to the Sharks zone. Dustin Brown to Camilleri to Jack Johnson on the point. The shot tricked off a couple of people and it was blocked in front. The Sharks able to clear out to center. Bernier just keeps it going the rest of the way down. He and his line mates, Marcel Gauche and Ryan Klo, will step off. Jumping back onto the ice now, Curtis Brown, Mike Greer, and Patrick Wismiller. Since Joe Thornton already has 4 points, I'm wondering if we're going to see these third and fourth units out a little bit more in the third period. We'll have to wait and see. Right now, Wismiller with a puck in his own zone. Had a goal and an assist the other night against Phoenix. Played very well. And he and his line mates are doing the job defensively tonight. Wismiller fed it ahead to Brown and Greer. They dump it into the offensive zone. They popped around all the way to the left point. Carl cross ice. Revey the shot. Save made by Garon. Lost the rebound. It's in front, stopping at Brown for the Sharks. Tried the shot. It got blocked. It went back to the point. Revey the shot. Hit Greer's stick and went wide. It goes to the right boards. Scramble for it. Weaver beats Greer to it. Protected the puck with his body. Fed it around the boards. And Frolov flicks it ahead for LA. Sharks 5, Kings 2. 9.5 remaining in the third. Kopitar at the end of his shift will shoot one into the Sharks' end. Brian Wilsey jumps on for LA. On with O'Sullivan and Lundmark. Wilsey in forechecking, trying to force the play, but the Sharks get it behind him without too much trouble. And here comes Thornton. Flying in across the line. Makes the move of the defense. Draws a penalty. Nope, it's not going to get called. I thought that Modry got a piece of Joe skating by him, but play continues without a whistle from the ref. Now the ref, Rob Schick, does put his hand in the air. Seeing some hooking going on, and we get the whistle, and the penalty is coming up to Modry. At 10 minutes and 48 seconds, the score in the third. The Sharks 5, and the Kings 2. Back after this, San Jose Sharks Radio Network. Let's pause 10 seconds for station identification on the San Jose Sharks Radio Network.
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2: I'm Dan Rusinowski along with Jamie Baker back in HP Pavilion in San Jose. The Sharks already are 2-4-6 on the power play. And now they get another chance on the man advantage at 10:48 of the third period. Modry for hooking at that time. And off the faceoff, the Kings penalty killer is able to shoot one all the way down. The Sharks with a 5-2 lead in this one. Just doing everything right. Back call through center. Stick handles it across the LA line. Stops. Guns it around the boards. McCulloch is rushing forward. He'll stop it on the far side boards. Checked by Dustin Brown. Poked it clear. Trying to get it to Joe Thornton. And Joe Thornton hangs out of the puck. Apparently it's a hand pass violation here against the Sharks. Joe didn't want to touch the puck, so he got the whistle, and the faceoff will be outside the LA zone. Jamie, you're looking over the standings very closely.
4: I am. You know what? I am doing. I'm assuming the Sharks are going to win, so I've already put in those 2 points. I hope that that continues for the next, their three-goal lead is maintained, or at least a lead is maintained for the next 8:36. And then I'm doing some other notes here. Would you like me to tell you what it is without giving you the numbers? I'm looking at the teams win, the teams in the Western Conference playoff race right now, the eight teams, looking at their win-loss tie record the last 10 games, just to kind of see who's hot, who isn't.
2: It's so kind of interesting. Eric Duhacek, the esteemed columnist in Western Canada, wrote a big column for the Globe and Mail. I believe it appeared in today's editions, that said that if you're playing well at the end of the season, it means absolutely nothing. And he went back the last 5-6 years and found out it wasn't as important as he thought. I'd like to look at that article a little bit more closely, because if I'm Ron Wilson, I want my team playing well at the end of the season. Sharks on the man advantage here for 50 seconds. Scotch on the right boards. Winds up, doesn't shoot, gives down low to Klo, moves to the slot, got it toward the net. Stopped by Garon's right pad, it trickled off to the near side, and Gotch stops it. Beats Klo behind the net, deflected it back to Gotch. Behind the back pass for Klo, he's checked there by Weaver, grabbed by the Kings, nice job by Weaver and Miller to clear it all the way down, 30 seconds left on the Sharks' power play. Walkoff fires it up the ice to Klo, moves across the line that apparently Bernier crisscrossing with Klo, went in ahead of it and offside. So they bring it back with 27 seconds left in the penalty against Yaroslav Modrý of the Kings.
4: Well, I'm almost done. I got to get Nashville. Let me see what Nashville's doing here, Dan. The last, they're not very good. Nashville 5-5-0 in the last 10 games. You've got Dallas, Detroit 5-2-3, Anaheim 6-3-1, Vancouver 6-2-2, Nashville 5-5, Dallas 8-1-1, Sharks 8-1-1, Minnesota 7-2-1. Calgary 7-3. So if you look, the teams that are doing the best are 5-8, coming down the stretch, trying to improve their positioning, coming in from behind. Isn't that interesting?
2: And it's all conference play, so it's pretty obvious that the top of the West is just making mincemeat of the bottom.
4: It has been now for the last few weeks, absolutely.
2: In the neutral zone, Jack Johnson gets the puck around Marleau, but Pavelski trailing the play, tipped it back to the LA line. Grabbed there by Hewitt for the Kings, throws it ahead to Frolov. He's got a goal today. Candles to his left across the Sharks line. Tried to drop it back, but it was checked away by Pavelski. He's racing away with the puck. Joe Pavelski has a semi-breakaway. Goes into the zone, tried to pass it. It deflected off the defense and onto the goal. Garon, the stop was made by Garon. We get the whistle, and a penalty is coming up to Los Angeles on that play. I was pretty surprised Joe Pavelski didn't shoot the puck, but he wanted to give it to Mark Bell off to his left.
4: He did three little detail things that were very impressive. Frolov does a nice tight turn just inside the Sharks' blue line. Pavelski reads it perfectly. Gets a stick in the lane, deflects the puck, the pass, goes out into the neutral zone. Then, instead of going right for the puck, what's he do? Tries to gain the lane in front of Frolov, because there's going to be a race, which could potentially be a breakaway. Gains the lane, takes the puck, then pushes the puck about 10 feet in front of him. So now he doesn't have to skate with the puck. He can skate into the puck to get some speed going, goes in, and that's where he led. It was basically a two-on-one. He tried to, you know, get the pass over, didn't get it. But what a great three little small details that you can see he's why he's playing where he is here in the NHL.
2: Sharks have the power play. Greer to Rissman over the slot. Tees up, shoot, score! Well, Rhys Miller has goals in consecutive games. He's got 7 on the season. This one's a power play goal. The Sharks 6 and the Kings 2.
4: Well, that's great. Ron Wilson here in a game that Sharks are obviously going to win. They're up 5-2. They've already scored two power play goals. Gives the Brown line with Greer and Rhys Miller, who've worked very hard. All three of them doing tremendous job penalty killing in the last 4 games, because Sharks have taken a lot of penalties. Rewards them with some power play time, and they go out and capitalize. That's great. Love it. From great job by Ron Wilson, and great execution for those guys. And it just shows you, even though third, fourth liners, they're grinders and all that, you give them some time and space out there, they're still some of the elite hockey players, obviously, in the world. A lot of these guys, third, fourth liners, were the scoring leaders in their respective leagues before making it to the NHL.
2: Time of the goal, 13:31. Third power play goal of the night for the Sharks. They are 3-for-8. Rissmitter from Greer and Brown. The Sharks 6 and the Kings 2. 6 minutes to play in the game this afternoon. Sharks have control of the puck in the offensive end. Brown's line stays out there. Brown grinds it out down the boards behind the net, but lost it on a stick check. And O'Sullivan and Dahlman move from right to left, get to the Sharks' line, but can't gain the zone. Sharks have done such a great job standing up and taking away the space, especially of whatever opponent that they're facing. But today against the Kings, they've been masterful at it since the second period. LA back behind their own net. Modri, a long feed to absolutely nobody. This is going to be icing if the Sharks can get to it. Do they get it? Nope. Kings did touch it. Got a piece of the puck. So the Sharks say, no problem. We'll fire it out to center. Chichu looks for McCulloch, breaking across the ice. The pass just missed. And retreats inside the LA zone. Scramble for it. Winds up back behind the LA net. In the trapezoid, Garon stepped out of his goal crease and kept it going behind the net. But Thornton grabs it, centers it out in front. McCulloch slap shot blocked by Frolov. Pardon me, by Dustin Brown. Brown breaks in. And on the right wing, he takes the shot, but he put it wide of the net. Brown blocked that shot and rushed up the ice. Good opportunity for him. At the end of his shift, too, he will head off as the Kings put fresh skaters on.
4: Craig Reve, good defensive play. Doesn't allow Brown to get into the inside the dots too much. Keeps him on the outside, gives him a bad angle. What's that mean? Nabokov reads Reve's good defensive positioning. He comes out and challenges. There's nowhere to shoot. Dustin Brown shoots it wide.
2: Here are the Kings right back to it. Kostopoulos flips it in the air for John Zeiler. Zeiler across the San Jose line, bounces one in deep. It's back behind the San Jose net. Gotch there, body check there by Zeiler, but Gotch got it around the left boards. Poked at there by Klo, pushed it ahead to Bernier, and Bernier moves up the left wing and now cuts to his right as he moves to center ice. Bernier gets to the right wing board. One-on-one with Jack Johnson, the rookie out of the University of Michigan. He threw it into the corner. Left side of Garon, dug out by Klo. Might have do it himself a little bit too long against Scott Thornton. It got checked away. Puck popped back to center. Klo goes to the right to Bernier. Bernier moves in with one hand on the stick against Jack Johnson. Johnson, nice body check on Bernier, putting him into the boards. And the puck skips free, but the Kings can't control. Marlowe beat everybody to it in the left corner. Got it over now to Bernier. Wards off the check, drops it off, fed it back behind the goal line. Taken in by Mark Bell, who scoots over to the near side boards. Bell stops, moves back to his left against Miller. Body check down to the ice by Miller. And he just falls on his stomach, lost the puck. Miller got it back around, and the Kings defense able to clear.
4: They just can't handle the Kings defense, just can't handle the size and speed of the San Jose Sharks, who, when they get cycling, really, really control and dictate the game in the offensive zone.
2: Now Joe Pavelski.
4: Wearing them down.
2: Joe Pavelski now has control of things here.
4: You know, Joe Pavelski isn't as big as some of the other Shark forwards, but man, he can turn on a dime. Twists and turns, and because of that, he has his own way of controlling the puck in the offensive zone.
2: Back inside the Sharks' end. Here's a quick shot by Ivanov toward the net. Nice stop by Nabokov, and we get the cover.
4: That's a great save by Nabokov, getting his glove out. He makes a 2-3 tremendous saves almost every game now.
2: Breaking the action. 6-2 Sharks over the Kings. This is the San Jose Sharks Radio Network. We want San Jose Sharks fans to get the opportunity to win gasoline from 76, so all you have to do is get involved in the Power Play promotion. Put your name, address, and phone number on a postcard and mail it to the San Jose Sharks, 76 Power Play, 525 West Santa Clara Street, San Jose, California, zip code 95113. If your card is selected, as Nick Poister's was today, you will win free gasoline when the Sharks score on the Power Play. Nick Poister from San Francisco has listened to the Sharks score 3 times on the power play today, so he has won free gasoline from 76.
4: No, Nick, you don't win free gasoline 3 times, unfortunately, but you are a winner nonetheless.
2: Everybody's a winner that participates in the 76 power play promotion. We're down to 2:40 remaining in the game. Sharks comfortably in the lead by the score of 6-2. This is the final meeting of the season series against the LA Kings, and like last season, the Sharks are going to win 6 games and lose 2. Back inside the Sharks' end, Craig Reve with 2 assists and a strong defensive game today. Spins one around the backside of the net. Matt Carl sends to Rissmitter, and he barely poked it out to center ice. Kings had it for a moment, lost it. Greer got it back. Just backhands all the way down with 2:13 left on the clock. Teams are changing lines as the play goes on. Back behind the LA net, Mike Weaver waits. Circling back, Armstrong skated through Weaver's stick but never took the puck. Weaver fired it out to center ice. Armstrong at full speed grabbed it off a deflection at the Sharks' line. Vlasic, good body check on Dustin Brown, reaching for the deflected puck at the near boards. Nobody's got it. Thornton grabs it, fires it ahead, and here comes Chichu. Chichu to center. And across the line, fakes the shot, goes down low, centering attempt off the stick. It's still loose now in the LA end. Kept in, left side by McCulloch. Nice dish to Joe Thornton. Back for McCulloch. Blocked there by Dahlman. And Dahlman poked it around the stick of McCulloch and threw it up the right side to Dustin Brown. With a minute 25 remaining in the game, Dustin Brown for LA. Got it to the Sharks line. He holds it. He gets it back. He shoots it in deep. And we get a line change.
4: You know what? We get a real strong back check from Milan McCulloch and Jonathan Chichu. Joe Thornton, too, but more Milan McCulloch, Jonathan Chichu. Sharks are winning 6-2, less than 2 minutes left in the game. When you see guys doing that, that means they're getting prepared for the playoffs. It's all about good habits. You can't ever get away from good habits. And that, you see little things like that, the coaches will like seeing that on video tomorrow. Seeing two of their best players back-checking at this juncture of a game when they know they're going
2: to
4: win.
2: Scrambled in front of the Sharks net with a minute to play, and Nabokov reaching for the puck did get it. Gustopoulos was trying to jam at the puck off of a skate. We get pushing and shoving, a little frustration exhibited by the Kings, but not much of it.
4: Well, this broadcast, Dan, is brought to you in part by Smoke Tiki Lounge. Smoke Tiki Lounge and Barbecue, downtown's largest outdoor lounge.
2: It's a beautiful day for Sharks fans leaving the building to stop at Smoke Tiki Lounge. You can walk there from the rink.
4: Have a great time. Wait for the traffic to die down. Have a cocktail outside and warm California sunshine.
2: They've got great food there, too.
4: Sure. Have some food there, too. Why don't you? Why wouldn't you?
2: Smoke Tiki Lounge and Barbecue. 57.2 seconds remaining in this game. Face-off outside the Shark zone after that little confrontation in front of the walk-off. So they drop the puck. Jack Johnson lifts one diagonally into the San Jose end. Back to get it, Christian Ehrhoff. Winds it behind his net to McLaren on defense. Headed around the near side. Murray can't clear. Johnson pinched in and kept it in play. Now Johnson's back skating as the forwards grind it out along the boards. We've got 30 seconds remaining in the game. Ivanov's worked it free. Bernier poked it away from him. Couldn't clear it. Miller has Frolov open in front. Nice defensive play by Christian Ehrhoff. Stopped that pass. And Frolov got it back in the corner. Exchanges with Miller. Miller on the point. The shot. The block by Bernier. And it'll be taken back by Klonau. He moves to center with 15 seconds left. From the red line, he dumps it in. And the final seconds will tick off with the Curtis Brown line on. The crowd stands as one man. We're down to 5 seconds remaining in the game. And the Sharks were dominant this afternoon on national television. Final score, the San Jose Sharks 6, the Los Angeles Kings 2. And how about Yevgeny Nabokov getting his 23rd victory of the season? LA outshot the Sharks 9-6 in the third period. Totals for the game, Sharks 29 and the Kings 20. So 18 saves for Nabokov. Had a couple of tough stops to make, but the San Jose Sharks with a big win. They now have 102 points, their 49th victory of the year, and the San Jose Sharks emerge victorious over the Kings by the score of 6-2.
4: Well, this game really, if you want to analyze it, really comes down to a dominating second period by the San Jose Sharks. After the first period, scores tied 1-1. Sharks have outscored their opponents, their plus 12 rating, goals for and against in the first period. And you look at LA minus 17. In the third period, Sharks are plus 10, LA minus 5. But the Sharks' best period this year, goals for and against, is the second period. That's also the worst period for LA. Sharks are plus 34. Goals for and against in the second period. LA minus 20. Well, tonight, no surprise that Sharks dominate the second period. They outshoot the LA Kings 16-2, outchance them 9-0, outscore them 4-0. That's the difference in the game. A dominating second period allows the Sharks to kind of coast through the third period in a good 6-2 victory here today at HP Pavilion.
2: Jonathan Chichu had a hat trick. Joe Thornton had 4 assists all in the second period to set a new Sharks record. And the San Jose Sharks beat the LA Kings 6-2. We'll be back after this on the San Jose Sharks Radio Network.
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2: Welcome back to HP Pavilion at San Jose. I'm Dan Rusinowski along with Jamie Baker. This afternoon, in front of a crowd of 17,496 fans, the San Jose Sharks dispatched the Los Angeles Kings 6-2. They are 6-2 against the Kings in the season series, and all sorts of great things happen on the ice today. Joe Thornton had 4 assists, and Jonathan Chichu scored his 3rd hat trick of the season and 8th of his career, and it just so happens that Jonathan Chichu is our Sharks Extra guest with Jamie.
4: Jonathan Chichu, congratulations on a hat trick. For a guy people were talking about earlier in the year that wasn't having a great year, suddenly you've got 35 goals, 3 hat tricks. Talk about how you feel right now about the hat trick and how the team played today.
6: It's pretty nice. Anytime you can get the pucks going in like they are, you get a hat trick, it's always nice. And the win's even bigger because we're battling for playoff position right now. And I think the team's feeling really good about our play of late. And this is the right time to be hitting stride, and we've got to carry this on over into the playoffs.
4: Obviously, you can't control what other teams are doing, but in the last 14 games, you guys are 11-1-2, and you still find yourself in sixth place. Have you ever seen anything like this, either at NHL, junior, anywhere, where there's such parity?
6: No, everybody up top's winning right now, and it's tough to climb the ladder when the guys you're chasing are winning just as much as you are. So, it's a tough way to go, but eventually you're going to run into them in the playoffs, and it's whoever's going that night that's going to. It's going to take it.
4: You know, if you look at the 8 teams right now that are in the playoffs in the Western Conference, only one team, the San Jose Sharks, have 3 games against playoff teams coming down the stretch. Do you think that's an advantage for you guys in preparation for the playoffs?
6: Yeah, for sure. We can fine-tune our game. We know these guys are going to be the type of teams we're going to play in the playoffs, so we got to come out and show them that we're what kind of team we are and how ready we are to play.
4: Now, is there any explanation why you guys are so good in the second period? You guys are coming into the game plus 34 goals, 4 goals against the second period. First period, tied 1-1, you're outshot 9-7. You guys did get into some penalty trouble. But second period, you outshoot LA 16-2. They didn't get their 2 shots came in the last minute. Outchance them 9-0, outscore them 4-0. What exactly happens between the first and second period? Why you guys are so good?
6: I think we knew we came out and we're ready to play, but we weren't happy with the results, and we wanted to throw as many shots as we could at this team, and hopefully come out with some better results in the second, and that's something that we were able to produce.
4: Well, listen, congratulations on the victory, congratulations on the hat trick, congratulations on hitting 35 goals this year, and we'll see you in a couple of days.
6: All right, thanks a lot.
4: All right, that's Jonathan Chichu from the San Jose Sharks, who defeat the LA Kings 6-2 here this afternoon at HP Pavilion. We'll be right back with more of the postgame show after this short break on the San Jose Sharks Radio Network.
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2: 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In the first period, the Sharks had an opportunity very early on when Mark Bell had a semi-breakaway, but put the puck just wide. Then at 2:49, with a second chance, Bell got an opportunity that he made good on. Meantime, an almost breakaway from Mark Bell. He dumped one in off the boards after the pass didn't hit his stick. It got checked away and stopped by Sean Burke. Sharks throwing it around to the offensive zone. Lassick hangs on to it on the right point. Crosses down low to Pavelski. Twist, turns, stick handles, gives to Marlon. Now to Bell, shoots, score! Great finish by Mark Bell from the left circle. Gets his 10th goal of the year. He had a first try earlier, missed the puck. This time he made no mistake with it. Snapped it home. The Sharks are up 1-0. Great goal by Mark Bell, his 10th of the season. Marlowe and Pavelski got the assists on that at 2:49 of the first period. Los Angeles would get a couple of 5-on-3 opportunities on the man advantage in the first as the Sharks defense got into some penalty trouble. And on one of those 5-on-3s, Mike Camilleri tied the score with his 32nd goal of the year. The assist going to Anze Kopitar, his 40th assist of the year. Great rookie campaign for him. And to Patrick O'Sullivan, who is back with the Kings after a stay in the American Hockey League midway through the campaign. 1-1. At the end of one, the shots were 9-7 in favor of Los Angeles. But in the second period, total domination by the Sharks broke this game open. They outshot the Kings in the second period 16-2. And let's listen to the goals. At 2:49, Jonathan Chichu, our Sharks' extra guest, got his first of three on the night. LA is down a man for another 53 seconds. Craig Rivet is back to get it. He's on defense along with Matt Carr. Rivet flips to Joe Thornton. Now to Matt Carl down the left side. Breaks in across the blue line. Checked by Miller, so he swings a pass down low around the boards. Joe Thornton exchanges with Rivet. Gives it back to Rivet on the left point. Backskating, shooting, tip, score! Craig Rivet blasted that shot. Backskating from the right point to the left. A nice flip by Joe Thornton, and it got tipped out in front. The Sharks get the goal, and they lead it by the score of 2-1. It was tipped in front, and it was Jonathan Chichu, his 33rd goal of the season. Thornton and Rivet, the assists at 2:49 of the second period. Then the Sharks got a power play goal at 6:23. It was scored by Milan Mikotic. And the Sharks will get a line change, a fresh set of forwards now stepping on. It's Thornton, Chichu, and Marto. Mikotic on the ice now, actually, with Thornton and Chichu. Here comes Joe Thornton, and across the line, stick handles, gives to Mikotic, wide open in front, shoots, he scores! Milan Mikotic had so much time in front of the LA Kings net, he could have had a ham sandwich and a Pepsi before putting that one in, and he bangs it home at 6:23 of this second period, his 24th goal of the year. Sharks 3 and Kings 1. Literally, he could have had a ham sandwich and a couple of Pepsis. Joe Thornton and Marc-Edouard Vlasic got the assists on Milan Mikotic's 24th of the year. Again, a power play goal, 6:23, making the score of the Sharks 3 and the Kings 1. Jonathan Chichu had a longer shot opportunity with men in front of a net on the power play at 9:54, and this one went in for his second of the game. Back to action now. Sharks have the man advantage. Thornton to Rivet. To Carl, to Chichu in the near boards. Back to Carl on the left point. Dustin Brown and Kopitar, the two forwards, pressuring the point men, but Rivet backskates away from Kopitar. Flips to his right to the boards. Joe Thornton stops it, flips a backhander back to Rivet. Now to Chichu on the point. Shoot, score! Well, Jonathan Chichu really nailed that shot from 60-plus feet away. It went off the glove hand of Burke and into the net. Jonathan Chichu is going to get his 34th goal of the season and second of the game. The Sharks are on top 4-1 with a power play goal. Well, after they got the play started, they gave credit for that goal to Milan Mikotic, but they eventually changed it back because the puck did deflect on its way toward Burke after Chichu wound up on the point, but it went off the defense Aaron Miller's stick, and so it was Jonathan Chichu's second goal on the power play, as I reported, at 9:54. Thornton, his third assist of the period, and Rivet also getting his second assist of the period, helping out on that Jonathan Chichu goal. He would complete the hat trick at 18:26, but they hadn't officially changed it back to his goal, so let's listen to see how it sounded. And back to Evenons, who just jumped on, but he made a bad pass off the skate of his line mate Wilsey, taken back by Joe Thornton, who turns, moves down the left wing, and shoots one. Stick save from long distance, made there by goaltender Burke. Thornton gets it back from Chichu behind the net. He stick handles, throws in front. Chichu shoots, he scores! An amazing cross-ice pass from Joe Thornton to Jonathan Chichu, who gets his second goal of the game, 34th of the season. And again, he had all kinds of time and all kinds of space to finish it off to make the score. The Sharks 5, the Kings 1. Okay, so it's his third goal and 35th of the season because of the changed goal after the period. But Jonathan Chichu gets credit for it and deserves quite a lot of it. Great work by Chichu today. Thornton set a new Sharks record with his fourth assist of the second period. And Matt Carl got the other assist as well to make it the Sharks 5 and the Kings won. In the third period, Los Angeles would make it a 5-2 game at 8:49 on a broken play where the Sharks failed to clear it out of their own zone. Aaron Miller, who probably in many respects was the best player on the ice for the LA Kings through and through, was able to keep the puck in the zone for LA and throw it to the front of the net. Marc-Edouard Vlasic was there, tried to tie up Frolov's stick, but Alexander Frolov's a very talented player. He was able to slip that stick free and beat Nabokov with a poke of the puck for his 35th of the year. Miller got the only assist at 8:49 in the third. It was the Sharks 5 and the Kings 2. To start the third period, Matthew Garon replaced goaltender Sean Burke in the nets. He ended up with 5 saves, but he gave up one goal, and it was a power play goal with 6:29 left. It is Patrick Rismuter's opportunity to get some man advantage time.
4: It, but what a great three little small details that you can see he's why he's playing where he is here in the NHL.
2: Sharks have the power play. Greer to Rismuter with the slot. Tees up, shoot, score! Well, Rismuter has goals in consecutive games. He's got 7 on the season. This one's a power play goal. The Sharks 6 and the Kings 2. Rismuter's 7th from Greer and Brown at 13:31. That ended up all of the scoring in the Slingbox final scoring summary. Shots on goal in the third period, LA 9, San Jose 6. Totals for the game, the Sharks 29 and the Kings 20. On the power play today, the San Jose Sharks ended up 3-4-8. The Kings did get one power play goal in the first period. And in 6 attempts, most of them happened very early on. The Sharks were very disciplined in the second half of the game. They got strong goaltending from Yevgeny Nabokov when they needed it. He made 2 big saves on Andrei Kopitar in the third period. And also in the first, he stopped Derek Armstrong and Alexander Frolov right at the end of a penalty-killing situation that had L.A. an opportunity to try to get in front in this game. Meantime, the Sharks win it, and they have 102 points on the season. The Sharks' record now is up to 49 wins, 26 losses, and 4 OTs, and the Kings drop back to 26-39 and 14. LA 30-plus points out of the playoff race. They have 66 on the season. We did get a look at the future for Los Angeles today as Jack Johnson made his debut at HP Pavilion, playing in his second National Hockey League game. And he showed all of the talent that everybody talked about, but he also showed his rookie warts, so to speak. And he obviously is going to understand exactly what he needs to do in the offseason to get ready for next year in the NHL. Tonight, the San Jose Sharks win it by the score of 6-2. We'll be back after this on the San Jose Sharks Radio Network.
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2: Well, the San Jose Sharks with a big win against the Los Angeles Kings today by the score of 6-2. Jonathan Chichu, the hat trick. Joe Thornton, 4 assists, all in the second period, setting a new Sharks club record in that department. And the Sharks getting strong goaltending when necessary from Yevgeny Nabokov, winning it by that 6-2 score. All good news for the Sharks, and more great news coming. There's a big game that will occur on Tuesday in Anaheim. We'll be on the air at 6:30 on the Sharks Radio Network with all of the exciting action from the Honda Center. And then it'll be back to the Shark Tank a couple of days later for the Calgary Flames. And then the Sharks will finish up the campaign again on the 7th of April against the Vancouver Canucks. But on April 5th against Calgary and on April 7th against Vancouver in those final 2 home games, not only will you want to get to the game to see all the action, but you'll also want to be around to be part of the annual regular season game used sweater sale during the home games of April 5 and April 7 against Calgary and Vancouver. The sale is a blind auction format at the Sharks Foundation booth, located just outside Section 124 on the concourse level at HP Pavilion. Those fans interested in buying a game-used sweater must be present to bid. No phone, fax, or email bids will be allowed. Sharks Foundation representatives and volunteers from UPS will be on hand to answer questions. All net proceeds from this fundraiser will be distributed in the form of grant funding to Sharks Foundation's 2006-2007 beneficiaries. So, be prepared for those game-used sweaters. Meantime, on the out-of-town scoreboard, brought to you by United Rentals, we've got some finals to report. We're going to stick with the Eastern Conference for just a second. Carolina was trailing by the score of 3-1 to Florida at the end of the second period and came back, not only to tie the game on a goal by Chad LaRose late in the third, his 6th of the year, but the game-winning goal by Ray Whitney, his 31st at 1:30 of overtime. That is a gigantic victory for Carolina to stay alive in the playoff hunt. Florida officially eliminated from the postseason. They got two goals from Joseph Stumpel. But the big news is that the defending Stanley Cup champions have gotten back into the fray, and their three-game losing streak is over.
4: Very important. And of course, there's another out-of-town score that's very important for Carolina, and that is the fact that right now, if Rangers hold on, they will be right behind Montreal. Rangers leading Toronto 5-2 right now, late in the second period. Toronto is just a little bit ahead of Carolina, and so you look at Carolina, they have to catch two teams. They have to catch Toronto, and they have to catch the eighth-place team. So this is a huge, huge opportunity for Carolina to have Toronto lose and them come back and win and beat Florida in overtime today if they have any hopes at all of making the playoffs.
2: Also in the Eastern Conference today, the New Jersey Devils beat the Boston Bruins in the Meadowlands. Another quiet afternoon for Martin Brodeur. Only made 17 saves in the game. Brian Gionta scored his 25th of the year. That was the game winner. Jay Pandolfo, the role player for the Devils, a pair of goals. He now has 13 on the season. And with the victory against the Bruins, the Devils regain sole possession of first place in the Atlantic Division with 102 points. Other games, back to the West. Chicago beat Edmonton in a meaningless game, 2-1, meaningless to everybody, but the Blackhawks, who were desperate to get a win in front of their home crowd before the end of the season. Patrick Sharp scored his 20th, got the game winner. And how about Edmonton? Ever since the Ryan Smith trade, they've collapsed. They've lost 16 of their last 17 games.
4: How's that? Nice way to finish the year. And not exactly promising for some of the young guys that are in their lineup trying to make a good impression to make the team next year. I'll tell you, losing 16-17, guys have really packed their bags. And what a difference for a year makes for the Edmonton franchise up there. I mean, you look last year, they were... Right now, they were just in the position. It was actually right around now. Remember, San Jose had back-to-back games against Vancouver, home and away. It was, and Sharks won both those games. Those two game victories knocked Vancouver out, allowed Edmonton to make the playoffs. Edmonton ultimately defeating the Sharks in the second round, go on to the Stanley Cup Finals, lose in the seventh game, and here they are a year later, out of the playoff race, losing 16 out of the last 17 after trading Ryan Smith. We would not have predicted this last year after the second round loss to the Edmonton Oilers, that this is the fate of the team would be right now.
2: One more score to report. Detroit has defeated Columbus 4-1. That was earlier today. Dominik Hasek made 31 saves. Pavel Datsyuk scored shorthanded his 27th of the season. And Thomas Holmstrom had a pair of goals. He has 28 on the season now, including the game winner. The Red Wings are finishing up the way they'd like. They're in first place overall in the NHL with 108 points, moving ahead of the idle Buffalo Sabres. As far as the American Hockey League's Worcester Sharks are concerned, well, Roy Sommer's boys are on a roll. They didn't play today, and they won't play again until Wednesday, April the 4th, against Manchester at the DCU Center in Worcester, Massachusetts. But on Saturday, they blew out Houston 7-3, so they sweep the Texas road trip, winning in San Antonio and in Houston. And, Jamie, they have won six straight games.
4: That's good. That's great, coming down the stretch. And you know what? As you've always said.
2: Check that. Seven straight games.
4: Even better. That's even better, Dan. You know what? You've always said you want the team down in the American Hockey League to get into the playoffs. Give those guys some playoff experience. You can't beat it. And looks like Worcester finishing up strong, doing the exact same thing as the parent club, San Jose Sharks. That's good news heading into the playoffs.
2: It sure is. Mike Eagleton had a hat trick yesterday, by the way, against Houston. He's having a nice season for Roy Sommer's team. And Thomas Greiss is starting to turn a lot of heads in the AHL. He's been honored a couple of times as the best rookie in the league, but he's been playing a bunch of games in a row, and he is looking more and more like a future NHL goaltender, which is good news for the San Jose Sharks organization long-term and down the road. Here today, the San Jose Sharks won it by the score of 6-2 over the LA Kings, and it's time now for the three stars in this afternoon's action, and with the three stars, I turn things over to Jamie Baker.
4: Well, thank you, and not surprising, tonight's three stars are all going to be from the San Jose Sharks. Craig Revay, real strong game, steady game for the Sharks defense. Over 22 minutes of ice time, even, has two assists. He's tonight's third star. Joe Thornton, four assists tonight, all in the second period. That ties a record?
2: New record.
4: It's a new record.
2: Ties a record for a game, sets a record for a period.
4: Thank you. He's plus two. He's tonight's second star. And Jonathan Chichu, three goals, all in the second period. Actually, no, he got one in the first period, didn't he?
2: No, we got them all in the second period.
4: Thank you. Oh, Mark Bell scored in the first period. There you go. Three goals in one period. Jonathan Chichu, plus two. And he is tonight's first star. Congratulations, Cheech, Joe, and Craig Revay. Three stars, but more importantly, a good, solid victory for the San Jose Sharks, who really took this game and dominated the second period. That's where they basically ended the Kings' any chances of trying to win here this afternoon at HP Pavilion. And an important 2 points, but more importantly, another good performance. And now we got a good test coming up, Dan, the next three games playing against playoff teams in Anaheim versus Calgary versus Edmonton. And it's a week from today we're going to know where the Sharks are in the final standings and who they're going to play in the first round.
2: Believe it or not, Jonathan Chichu's 3 goals in the second period also ties a franchise record, and it's only the third time in franchise history that it's happened. You have to go way back to 1996 when Kevin Miller did it against the Hartford Whalers in an 8-2 win, and it is quite an accomplishment for Jonathan Chichu to do that, to get a hat trick. 96 when Kevin Miller did it against the Hartford Whalers in an 8-2 win, and it is quite an accomplishment for Jonathan Chichu to do that, to get

0: And, of course, our statistician, Herman Solomon. For Jamie Baker, I'm Dan Rusinowski, reminding you of the final score today. The San Jose Sharks, 6. The LA Kings, 2. That's it for the season series for the Sharks and the Kings. And we will see you a couple of nights from now, live from the Honda Center. We're on the air at 6:30 for the San Jose Sharks and the Anaheim Ducks, and an opportunity for the Sharks to try to get closer to the top spot in the Pacific Division of the NHL. That's Wednesday night at 6:30. Join us for all the action. Until then, thanks again for being here today. So long from HP Pavilion.
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0: Jonathan Chichu and Joe Thornton were an amazing combination for a couple of years. And as it turned out, Chichu would have only one more hat trick in the Sharks uniform after this one. Thornton, of course, would continue his outstanding playmaking skills for another generation. I'm Dan Rusinowski. Thanks a lot for joining us for this episode of Classic Sharks.
1: You've been listening to an episode of Classic Sharks, another great game brought from the archives. This has been a presentation of the San Jose Sharks.

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1: With the start of the 2026-2027 season just a few weeks away, I checked in with Shannon, the hockey guy of YouTube fame, about the San Jose Sharks and a number of questions that I think we all have about this upcoming NHL season. Enjoy. The hockey guy is ready for hockey season. Shannon, what's going on, man? How are you doing?
2: Not too bad. Getting ready for the regular season. Got all my board set up. Everything's good, so I'm good to go.
1: We have many, many questions about the San Jose Sharks that we're going to have answered soon enough. What is your biggest question for the San Jose Sharks?
2: I do wonder if, so like they've got the forward group. I think the defense is probably a little better than they're given credit for. I know the contracts are high for Nurse and Trouba, but when you see the group, I think they're pretty good. The one question mark I have is, can Askarov have a much better start than last season? Can the San Jose Sharks finally have a strong start to the season, get off to like a 5-3 start, something where they're above the playoff line, and they can start playing with some confidence? That's the one question mark I have with them.
1: Very well said, because the last couple of years for San Jose, the start has not been their forte, getting off to extended or protracted losing streaks. You brought up some of the names that came in the offseason, whether it's the Trouba or the Marchment, Darnell Nurse. Those are the ones that people are focusing on. A lot of people questioned the money, I think, at first because they weren't used to the Sharks spending. And Mike Greer kind of shut down that talk by saying, yeah, we've ran the numbers. We're going to be all right. Do you think that, yeah, it's okay for Mike Greer to start spending and none of these deals are really going to be hamstringing them in the long term, especially with the cap going up?
2: The cap is absolutely going to just keep going through the roof. I think we're seeing a lot of sticker shock around the NHL. Obviously, me being close to Vancouver and the Bouillon contract, that set everything on fire too. It's the reality now. The players are going to make a heck of a lot more money. I think, too, something

0: that sometimes fans forget is that a contract that might be bad for one team might be fine for another because of cap situation, expectations, etc. So a contract that might be bad for, say, the Rangers might be good for San Jose, that kind of thing.
1: The Sharks, since last season, have now added Sherwood. They've added Marchment. They've added Trouba. They've added Nurse. They've added Kesselring. That's a lot more meat and a lot more toughness and nastiness. Do you think that juxtaposition of the high-skilled forwards with more of those tough guys, especially on the blue line, are going to allow the Sharks to punch with the heavyweights, not just in their own division like Vegas, but across the league?
0: I think that, especially with Sherwood, Sherwood was really getting it by the end of the season there. He hits everything that moves, but he's clean. And he's a great team guy. I never heard a negative thing about him when he was in Vancouver. Everybody loved him. I think that that's the kind of player they brought in. Like, for instance, with Trouba, a lot of the time, fans might get upset with some of the play and some of the hits and whatnot, but usually his teammates back him up. And I think that's an important aspect of it as well. And the Sharks just are finally ready to come out of this rebuild. So that's how I view the players they've brought in. They understand from looking at some of the recent Stanley Cup champions, you have to have that sandpaper, and those guys can be invaluable. I know, like, everybody looks at Florida now and they go, oh, Florida, all the taxes, yada, yada. I remember when a lot of the players went there, that there was a lot of, not the same criticism, but similar, like, well, I don't know why they're picking that guy up. He's not very good. And then it worked out well. So there's no reason it can't for San Jose as well.
1: Darnell Nurse is the one that I saw on social media look really just various viewpoints. But I thought that the way that he handled some questions that were coming from the media and his introductory press conference, the way that he's known for conducting himself, he was in a contentious situation at Edmonton. He was not part of the group that solved everything. He wasn't the individual guy that solved everything. But I look at players like that coming to San Jose, where there is not as much pressure as a Canadian market, and maybe being able to enjoy that freedom that is allowed by San Jose.
0: I think with Nurse, like, Nurse is never going to be in contention for the Norris Trophy per se, but he's probably a bit better defenseman than I think a lot of fans and media may have portrayed it. And like, I understand there's holes in this game and whatnot, but yes, a move to San Jose could really, really help. And I don't see any reason why he can't have a positive effect on the team's defense and just in general.
1: Are players starting to realize just how intense the microscope is playing in Canadian markets compared to playing in North America, America itself? Just because I feel like that storyline is becoming more and more of a thing that you hear discussed.
0: It's out there. It comes in waves. It's sort of like this plot line now that old players don't want to play in Canada, because this is a storyline that, for me, because being old, I remember back in the 90s when there was the same storyline. Messier went to New York, Gretzky went to LA, Coffey went to Pittsburgh, all these players, they don't want to play in Canada. And it cycles. I think a lot of players understand the pressure in Canada. You're going to have some players who appreciate that and they thrive on it. You're always going to have a certain part of the NHL population that doesn't want anything to do with it. And I get it. I totally understand wanting to be able to go out with your family, wanting to be able to do things in the community without, you know, having a bunch of people running up to you and bothering you, or if you're at a restaurant. And there is that anonymity in certain markets, definitely in the U.S., that you're not going to have in Canada. But I understand both sides of the argument of wanting it and not wanting it.
1: How excited are you to see what Macklin Celebrini is going to do in year three of his young NHL career?
0: I took a poll on the channel on who people felt was the most likely to win the Hart, and Celebrini got 41% of the vote. He was well ahead of Connor McDavid. Now, part of that might be McDavid fatigue, where people are like, we don't want to see him get it again. But there's definitely some real excitement about Celebrini's game, and I think he's a fantastic player. Single-handedly, he's going to, I think, keep San Jose in the hunt for a playoff spot.
1: To me, he really expedited the rebuild in terms of what happened here in San Jose. And I know that we only have the ability to look back at that now in hindsight and see, yes, they drafted a generational talent. But Is there a way of quantifying how much he has sped things up for San Jose?
0: I mean, it definitely has. I think the other prospects too that they have that are gonna grow around him. Like, there's a lot of excitement around Stenberg too. Misa gets overshadowed by all this. Mm-hmm. Graf's a very good young player. Of course, you got Will Smith on his wing. I think the fact that Celebrini is that superstar player that they need, and then the other ones could be those complementary stars, I think it's helped a lot. I think really he has exceeded the ceiling that people had for him when he was drafted first overall. And now we've had Matthew Schaefer do the same with the New York Islanders. So maybe we're just so busy trying to find fault with players and trying to find reasons that they're not necessarily going to work out that we're not seeing just how spectacular some of these players are.
1: I feel that's Connor Bedard in a nutshell. People have been so hyper-focused on what he is or what he isn't, and then all of a sudden he gets injured and he's going to miss significant time to start off the year. I think people kind of realize, like, oh, maybe we should let this guy become the player he's going to become, because now Chicago and their attempts to try and get out of their rebuild, that's been massively hampered by his singular injury.
0: Bedard has been good. He is still, 75 points in 69 games this past season, for instance. He's still a good player. The issue's been that Chicago hasn't surrounded him with those complementary players, which San Jose is doing now with Celebrini. Mm-hmm. And I think that's why San Jose's further along than Chicago is. Chicago was bringing in a lot of veteran players, which was fine, but they weren't necessarily bringing in the skilled players that you need to complement Bedard's game. There's been times where he's kind of been left on his own, which can lead to injuries, maybe trying too hard, being overplayed, these kinds of things. I think Bedard will be fine, but yeah, I think now we know Celebrini's likely to have the better and longer career of the two.
1: Is Florida going to be back with a vengeance?
0: Yeah. I kind of enjoyed the playoffs this past year without all of the Florida Tampa fighting between the fan bases. It can kind of get to be really loud. I have a feeling that that's going to return this year. I think Florida's going to be very good. The only question mark I have with Florida is goaltending. Mm-hmm. I'm a big Markstrom fan, but I don't know if I was trying to build a Stanley Cup champion if Markstrom would be my pick for the starting goaltender.
1: Where do you think Hellebuck's going to be in January?
0: I'm hoping that they figure out a way to make it work with Buffalo. I think that's a move that could work. I think that Buffalo has the assets that Winnipeg could sell to their fan base as, hey, we didn't just lose them for nothing. Like UPL. If UPL was going the other way to Winnipeg, that would make a lot of sense. Obviously not just a one-for-one. I think Buffalo's the one that makes sense. I think Carolina's probably in the mix. The only thing is Carolina didn't really need that superstar goaltender to win the cup this past year, and $8.5 million for five more years is a lot. So we'll see, but I really hope he ends up in Buffalo.
1: Who do you think's more likely to be back in a conference championship again this year, Carolina or Vegas?
0: I would put Carolina there. Vegas, they had a really good run. Tortorella came in at the perfect time. And they got hot at the exact right time, but their regular season was not fantastic, and I'm not sure that Vegas is better this year than last year.
1: Is Carolina the most overlooked champion in recent memory?
0: Yeah, the first thing that I saw was people saying, well, they didn't have to play Florida, so that's why they won the cup. And that narrative's out there, so Carolina needs to show they can do it again to kind of quell that. But it is very similar to when they won it in 2006. They were immediately, well, they're not that good. And then, of course, they missed the playoffs for the next while. So that kind of, it gave that confirmation to people that wanted to cut them down. I think they had a fantastic run. Maybe they didn't play all of the best teams in the league, but if those other teams got knocked out, that's not their problem. They beat the teams that they had to face.
1: Yeah, you can only play the teams that are on your schedule, and they certainly took care of business in that regard. You obviously have the entire league fan base viewing your channel. What are fans most excited to find out, in your opinion, this year? Like, I know that your Toronto preview is going to get a lot of views that goes without saying, but what do you think fans are telling you by way of metrics that they're really curious about?
0: I think all the discussion around whether or not we're going to see further expansion, both for the positive and the negative, people want to see how that turns mm-hmm. out, and we'll get an idea in 12 days. At the Board of Governors, what the status is with that. I think people are just excited. One of the things that I'm excited about for this season, and I think others are too, is there are so many teams you could make an argument for right now as for making the playoffs or winning a Stanley Cup. And the number of teams that are in a rebuild and not trying to get out of it necessarily is really small. Mm-hmm. So I think we're going to see a very competitive league. I think the Atlantic, and I've seen, you know, Group of Death is something I saw used as the title for the Atlantic. I think that's going to be absolutely amazing. I think that with the number of players that have switched teams in the offseason and some of the really high-profile names that have, I think there's a lot of excitement to see how they do, how their teams do. And a lot of the storylines we were talking about before we started recording, once those get resolved, you have to think they're going to get resolved. That should just add to the excitement for this year.
1: With the potential for expansion, where do you weigh in? I am usually of the belief that expansion is not a bad thing. I know people can say that the talent level goes down. I don't buy that. I think there are so many guys that have such a high skill level now that it would just make the league even more competitive. But there's a strong argument against that. Where do you weigh in?
0: I think the NHL will expand. I think that there are enough players to go around. The one thing is, I think there's enough competent hockey players to make up, say, two more teams. Mm-hmm. I don't know if there's enough superstar players to go around. I think they're going to have to get creative, as teams did around when Columbus and Minnesota came in, and they had to raid some European leagues for talent here and there. But I think there's enough. I think that you're going to see guys from the AHL come up that maybe they're seen as not being fast enough or not big enough, but when they get that chance in the NHL, they absolutely can succeed. I don't know how far it's going to go. I have a feeling if they go to 33 teams that eventually we end up with 36, and then we'll probably end up with expanded playoffs, which I don't like, but that's likely where it ends up.
1: Yeah, everywhere adds more and more playoff teams. The superstar argument's interesting because the NBA, I think, is the model for that, is they were essentially able to broaden the range of the superstar, where it felt like, man, there's superstars everywhere. Do you think the NHL, I mean, I know everyone looks at the NFL as, you know, the king, but do you think the NHL looks to the NBA and says, what can we learn from how they went about marketing their stars? Because I do feel that the last couple of years with the, you know, the Next Golden Generation campaign, the NHL has been very cognizant, and not in a negative, but it's a contrived effort to make sure that you know what these guys look like, that you know who they are, not just when they're, you know, fully kitted up out there on the ice.
0: The NHL is definitely trying to promote the superstar players better. I don't know how well that's going for them. I don't know how much recognition there is for fans that don't necessarily watch hockey. Mm-hmm. To go, well, that's Sidney Crosby, that's Ovechkin, that's like the main guys, but then knowing everybody else. And for me, I'd have a good idea with NFL, NBA, Major League Baseball. These are all really, really well marketed. The NHL marketing at times is kind of clunky, and it can be a little bit cringy with some of their advertising. I think they're getting better, but there's still a lot of work left to be done. And I think that they could promote star players a lot better than they do.
1: You are one of my guys in Vancouver who obviously knows a lot about what's going on there. I've also got some friends in West Vancouver. I'm sure the Zeev Boyum deal was polarizing, to say the least, for you and your cohorts. Is it a bad thing to lock up a young star while Vancouver never really wants to try and talk about a rebuild in that plane of language? But, I mean, that's clearly what they've endeavored upon in some essence.
0: They're definitely in a rebuild at this point. Henrik was very outspoken. Henrik's been the more outspoken of the two Sedins. And clear that there's a path forward for this team to eventually get back into playoff contention. But for the next couple of years, that's not their concern. It's all about the young players. They are very sold on Boyum's game. And he is not 21 years of age yet, so he's still growing into whatever he's going to be. He didn't have a fantastic run with Vancouver after the trade from Minnesota, but nobody did in Vancouver. That team was an absolute disaster. I feel bad for somebody coming into that situation, knowing that there's been at times a toxic locker room, and the Canucks have really been working on fixing that. I think adding Gallagher is a sign of that. Luke Shen, bringing in guys who are really popular around the NHL and well-respected, I think is a huge step forward. And so the Boeum contract has a lot of peril to it. It could fall apart, but I think for the Canucks, they're not in any kind of cap trouble right now. Mm-hmm. and it's a contract that could work for them. And if it doesn't, if you buy him out, two-thirds of that comes off because he's under the age of 26. So I don't think that ends up happening. I think he'll end up playing out the contract. But it's important, too, for Canuck fans right now to see that there are players who do want to stay. Because after Miller and Hughes, there's been this feeling that nobody wants to play in Vancouver. So seeing guys want to stay, Besser's been very outspoken. He wants to stick around. I think that's important, too, for this process that they're going through.
1: Are fans understanding of the process?
0: I think so. I think, like, Canuck fans have been asking for a rebuild since Trevor Linden walked away from the organization years ago because he wanted to do the rebuild and ownership had no interest. I think it's just a matter of they didn't have a choice. The Canucks were easily the worst team in the National Hockey League this past season. They no longer had a choice. They had to make a change. And I'm glad. I'm glad they weren't like 3 points out of the playoffs, because another offseason of hearing about how well we're close would just drive me insane.
1: Shannon, I appreciate your time as always, man. We'll talk soon, all right?
0: Sounds good.
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1: For the first time since signing his 5-year contract extension, Macklin Celebrini met with the media. Let's listen in.
2: How nice was it for you to just to get something done, you know, with the Sharks? Obviously, you signed for 5 years. How nice is that for you just to kind of maybe get it out of the way so you don't have to concern about it anymore?
3: Yeah, I mean, it was great. I think, it was something I wanted to get done this summer. I didn't really want to wait until next summer and have it hanging over my head all year. I think it worked out, and I'm thankful for everyone that we worked to get it done this summer.
4: Why was 5 years sort of the right term, you know, for you, I guess?
3: Yeah, I think overall, just all the different factors with where our team is going and kind of having that flexibility, and I think we're all really excited with where we're going and what we're building. So just kind of keeping a little bit more flexibility for everyone. And I mean, it's not really a bad thing. I'm committed to this team and this organization.
4: Is there a balance there? I mean, obviously you want to be compensated, you know, for, you know, with what you're worth, but also, like you said, you know, in a cap era, you want that. Give front office that kind of flexibility. Is there a balance there, maybe, just between the two?
3: 100%. I think, I mean, that was at the front of my mind throughout the whole negotiation. I think, I want to make sure that with where the cap was going and that the number made sense for the team first and foremost, and making sure that everyone can get paid and everyone that we're in a good spot to build the way we want to build, and I felt like we kind of landed on that number.
5: It is the last year to sign an 8-year deal. Was there a thought to maybe do that or to even go shorter than 5 years?
3: I think was just the right number. I think everyone kind of agreed on that.
4: You guys have made it, you know, clear at the end of last season, and a lot of guys talked this summer about the playoffs being sort of, you know, needed sort of next step. In your opinion, how does this team take that next step?
3: I think defending, keeping the puck out of our net. I think we created a lot of offense last year, but letting in goals that off mistakes and kind of mental errors kind of hurt us. So I think the more we can keep the puck out of our net, I think the better spot we'll be in.
4: You obviously played with Darnell at the Worlds there, and obviously got to get to know Jacob here too. What do those two guys bring to this team?
3: They're great. I mean, I think just obviously their physical presence, they're both big bodies, and they'll really help us defensively. But I think they're both great skaters too. Like they'll be able to kind of work the puck up the ice and kind of advance it, which would be helpful. But I think just defending for the most part, just the way that they're able to defend, and just the physical presence that they bring, I feel like it'll bring some toughness to our back end.
5: What did say about just how much the Sharks believe in you, you know, this contract, you know, what do you take from that part of it?
3: I mean, it means a lot. I think throughout the negotiations, obviously we talked a lot and just kind of went back and forth, and they were super great with everything, and it means a lot to kind of have their faith and have them put that trust in me.
5: One of the things that Mike mentioned was that in June that he met with your agent Pat and also with Hasso too, and so, you know, that's a part of that too, right? That belief that, I mean, not every day is, you know, the owner going to meet with an agent to talk about a player like that, right?
3: Yeah, 100%. I mean, kind of that all comes from the top down. Obviously Hasso with how excited he is with our team and where we're going, and the guys that we have, and obviously that means a lot, kind of having his trust as well.
4: You mentioned the wanting to give Mike some flexibility in terms of building out this roster for the future. I think Will mentioned in April too that he was open to signing an extension this summer too. How much do you hope that, you know, something can get worked out there, and, you know, he'll be here for a long time as well?
3: Yeah, I think everyone in our room hopes he's here for a long time, and I think, I mean, it's none of really my business. I think that that's something that they got to sort out, but for sure I'm hoping that that gets done.
4: What do you expect out of yourself here in year three in the NHL? Obviously, last year was record-setting, but what are your expectations for yourself this season?
3: I mean, I still have a lot of space to grow, I think, in my game and off the ice. I feel like just kind of growing into myself as hopefully a leader for this team. And I mean, we have a great group of vets that have been amazing and helped guide all of us young guys and give us the best kind of role models as possible. And I think just overall, just kind of growing on and off the ice, just keep building. And I know that our whole team is excited for this year and the possibility to make the playoffs.
6: You've been asked to provide leadership in the dressing room. You wore an alternate captain's A last year. Now you go to Team Canada and you get the opportunity to actually wear the C and actually take that responsibility on. How much have you learned about leadership through all of your experiences in the last year?
3: A lot. It's helped me grow. That was a pretty special experience, just being surrounded with guys like Ryan O'Reilly and John Tavares and obviously Sid. I think wearing the C there meant a lot, just having those guys around and in full support of that, and being able to learn from them and have their guidance. I think that helped me a lot.
4: Do you feel you're ready to wear the C, the Sharks this year?
3: I don't know. I think that's a decision for my career.
5: Is that something though that if it is given to you or offered to you that you know you're ready for that challenge?
3: I mean, I feel I'm comfortable with myself and how I lead, and I don't think it would really change anything in the way I approach every day and do stuff.
4: Was there anything specific you wanted to work on this summer? I mean, you know, obviously, I think we talked to Mike earlier, and he said he almost calls you and says you got to get off the ice kind of thing, you know. But anything specific that you're looking to sort of improve upon or just work on this summer?
3: I think just building my game out. I mean, there's lots of different things, just, I mean, specific things that I saw in my game. One or turnovers. I turned the puck over a lot last year. So, I mean, there's different things that I saw in my game that I wanted to clean up. And some of that will be kind of a growing process throughout the year as well. But a lot of that skill stuff is was a focus this summer.
6: Season's now going to 84 games, and you played obviously the full season last year. How much did you learn about off-season training and what was needed going through that and getting through it?
3: Mm-hmm. I think that's a big thing. I mean, with the Olympics last year and the tight schedule, that was hard. So I think just taking some of the preseason games out of it and adding two regular season games, 84 does sound like a lot of games, but I feel like it'll be nice kind of not having as condensed of a schedule.
6: Well, you can get to 112 games.
3: Yeah.
6: Exactly. That'd be nice.
3: Yeah, we're hoping to play more.
4: What was your reaction to the draft lottery and seeing the Sharks get a chance to move up to number two and get a guy like Stenberg? You know, what looks like he was going to be here in San Jose pretty shortly here. What was your reaction to that, and what were your thoughts on? And you've already competed against him at the Worlds.
3: Yeah, I played against him over at Worlds, and he's a heck of a player. It was really fun to watch him over there and play against him. Like, it was just fun. It was fun to compete against him, and I know we're all really excited to play with him.
4: Does the contract? I know no one expects more out of yourself than you, but does the contract put more pressure on yourself because it's? It's up there, right? I mean, it's the highest AAV in the league, you know, starting next year. Does that put a little extra pressure on yourself, or how do you approach it?
3: I don't think so. I don't think anything really externally will affect the way I play or who I am. I think, I don't see anything like that changing the way I play the game or the approach that I take.
5: You signed that a big contract. Do you treat yourself to something or your family to something nice?
3: Not yet. I'm planning on taking my family out to dinner.
4: Did you take, I guess Misa Dickinson came out to Vancouver, did you give them the grouse grind?
3: they did do the grouse grind. I mean, it was awesome to have them out there. It made it a lot of fun skating with them and training with them that week.
5: How did you guys do in the grouse grind? Who was first, second, and third?
3: We actually didn't do it together. They did it separately because a couple of their friends and Misa's brother was there as well. So they did it together, and I think they did really well.
6: How are you and Will Smith going to set up the chores at home with the cooking, the cleaning, and the vacuuming this year?
3: We still got to figure that out.
2: So you guys are going to be sharing a place this year, is that right?
3: Yeah, we are. Yeah.
2: How was it just living with Jumbo these last couple of years and just kind of learning to, I mean, just what did you take away from that experience? And you looking forward to sort of getting on driving a little
3: bit? Yeah, I mean, his family was so great to me. Just being able to spend time with them and everything that they did for me. I couldn't be more grateful for them, and having kind of a home right when I got here, I think it helped me a lot. And I think I'm just grateful to them and just let me live in their house for the last 2 years.
5: Did you do anything this summer to get away from hockey, you know, take a week or two off, you know, not get on the ice and go anywhere, vacation, that sort of thing?
3: I didn't really travel this summer. I went to, obviously going to Worlds was a really cool trip. Switzerland's a beautiful country, but I think I went to a couple World Cup games in Vancouver, which was awesome. Growing up in kind of a soccer household, I think having the World Cup and watching Canada on home soil was really cool.
2: How much time after the Worlds did you give yourself just to kind of decompress and, you know, rest up kind of thing?
3: I actually forget. It was, I took a little bit of a break.
2: Yeah. It was nice, though. I mean, just to kind of, you know, just get away from the game a little bit.
3: 100%. Yeah, I think after the long year and then kind of the Worlds, it was a little bit draining. So kind of taking a little bit of a break was nice.
6: It's one thing to, you know, to watch guys that are in the Hockey Hall of Fame, to watch them play on the ice, to get an idea of who they are personally. But you got a chance to spend time with Joe Thornton and his family and find out how those guys live. How much did you learn?
3: I mean, his life's a little bit different now, taking kids to school and doing all that stuff.
2: Sure.
3: And I don't really think I learned how to live, but I think, I mean, it was great to be in their house.
6: But isn't it cool, like, to just see the other side of that? For, you know, everything is so focused on hockey and in your career, but then you have this other life too.
3: Yeah, 100%.
2: What was your reaction when you saw that the Florida Panthers are going to be your first opponent here? Obviously, that's a team that's won 2 Stanley Cups the last 3 years. They look like they've loaded up again. Barkov's back. I mean, is that a good thing to have as sort of a big test right away? This group sort of get something to point to, maybe.
3: 100%. I mean, definitely starting off the season strong, and I know we all want to start off on the right foot, and I mean, they have a great team over there, but I think we're all really excited for that game. I think just wanting to start the season off on the right foot and just get going.
5: You and Will doing like a apartment thing, or, you know, having a house, or, you know, what are you guys doing?
3: We got a house. Oh, okay. So yeah.
5: Is there gonna be space in the basement for Layla Edwards?
3: Yeah, I think so.
2: What do the next 2-3 weeks look like for you, just in terms of polishing things up and, you know, getting ready for camp, I guess. Just kind of doing what you're doing right now, kind of thing.
3: Yeah, exactly. Just kinda getting the guys together, doing some scrimmages, start playing a little bit more 5-on-5 and getting back into playing full ice hockey.
2: What's the identity of this team have to be this year? You mentioned tougher on defense, you know, harder to play against, you know, better on defense kind of thing. Is that what the identity of this team has to have to be, I guess, going forward?
3: Yeah, I think so. I think we really have to take pride in our defense. I think we have enough talent to score and produce offense, and I think but that's going to be a big thing for us if we want to make the playoffs and take the steps that we want to take is limit some of those mental errors and defend as hard as we can.
4: the numbers said last year that when you scored or hit an assist, the Sharks had a really good record, and when you didn't, Sharks didn't have a really good record kind of thing. Do you feel now that there's a little bit more depth, a little more experience on this team, that even if you don't have it, if you have an off night, then there's enough depth there to sort of pick up the slack, I guess.
3: Yeah, I think we have enough talent up and down our roster to produce and score goals. I think maybe that a little bit of that was a coincidence, but I think we definitely have a deep lineup in terms of producing offense.
4: What did you take away from the Worlds and being around Tavares and O'Reilly and Sid, just being around those guys for a couple more weeks in May there? Just takeaways from just kind of getting to know those guys a little better, I guess.
3: Yeah, I think same as last time I went, I think just kind of seeing different guys' process and what they do to get themselves ready. I think those guys are some of the most professional in the world, and how they handle themselves and the things they do to make sure they're prepared and ready to go on the ice. And I think it was great to just see a different group and see some different guys and how they do it. And we had a great group as well, so it was a lot of fun.
5: Speaking of Layla Edwards and the PWHL, just how cool is that for them to be coming here?
3: That's awesome. I think it'll be great for the city and for hockey in the Bay. I think bringing that audience to the PWHL, I think it's really exciting, and hopefully we can go to a couple games.
4: How have you dealt with just off ice, like just being recognized, especially in Canada? I mean, pretty much where I assume you do, like wherever you go, you get recognized kind of thing. How's that been for you, just being kind of a more recognizable player, I guess?
3: It's been fine. It's been great, especially with, meeting kids and stuff that maybe look up to me or just fans. I think it's just really cool just knowing that I was their age once, and I looked up to NHL players and wanted to be like them. So it's cool to kind of have those kinds of interactions.
5: Coming back to Sam,
7: maybe a few minutes here,
5: and Michael coming up to Vancouver. Just what was sort of the thought behind that? And maybe in the upcoming summers, do you maybe plan on inviting a few more guys up there and to kind of train with you for a little while?
3: Yeah, I hope so. I think it'd be really fun if we got more guys. I know guys want to be home for the summer, and maybe we can figure something out to hold escape. But I hope so. That'd be really fun.
5: Speaking of that, is it true that Gavin McKenna said that he had him on ice for like 17 hours in a week?
3: That was a little bit of a crazy week.
5: So it's true.
3: Yeah.
7: Max, you had a couple questions here on Zoom.
8: Yeah, Mac, thanks for doing this. Sorry I couldn't be there. I've got some wedding stuff this weekend. But I
3: congrats.
8: To
3: ask
8: you a little bit. Thank you. I appreciate that. I wanted to ask you about NHL 27, being named the cover guy. It's 20 years old. How did that feel?
3: It's really cool. I think when I heard about it, I was kind of shocked that they wanted me to be on the cover. But it's really cool just having played the game with my buddies and my brothers growing up and just having fun. I think it's really cool to have my face on the game now.
8: When did you find out about your overall? Were you happy with the 95?
3: I found out at the EA photo shoot. I think I'm more than happy with it. Yeah.
8: When you look at just I'll segue from NHL 27, right? They talk about the arenas looking all nice. The SAP Center is getting upgrades. Have you had a chance to get over there, or has somebody talked to you about what they might look like? And are you excited? What have you seen about the upgrades to the building?
3: I haven't seen or heard anything about it, but I'm really excited to.
8: and just last one for me, just. Have you lost a little bit here, right? Is this the stretch where it's like you're just itching for training camp to get going? How excited are you just to play hockey games in the NHL again?
3: I think we're all really excited. It's a long off season when you don't make the playoffs, so I think we're all really excited to get going here. And I know a lot of guys are coming in early, which is awesome to skate together and get ready. And I think that'll help us a lot.
1: Training camp is fast approaching, and it's going to be an exciting NHL season. I'm Dan Rusinowski. Thanks for joining us.
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10: With the start of the 2026-2027 season just a few weeks away, I checked in with Shannon, the hockey guy of YouTube fame, about the San Jose Sharks and a number of questions that I think we all have about this upcoming NHL season. Enjoy. The hockey guy is ready for hockey season. Shannon, what's going on, man? How are you doing?
11: Not too bad. Getting ready for the regular season. Got all my boards set up. Everything's good, so I'm good to go.
10: We have many, many questions about the San Jose Sharks that we're going to have answered soon enough. What is your biggest question for the San Jose Sharks?
11: I do wonder if, so like they've got the forward group. I think the defense is probably a little better than they're given credit for. I know the contracts are high for Nurse and Truba, but when you see the group, I think they're pretty good. The one question mark I have is, can Askarov have a much better start than last season? Can the San Jose Sharks finally have a strong start to the season, get off to like a 5-3 start, something where they're above the playoff line and they can start playing with some confidence? That's the one question mark I have with them.
10: Very well said, because the last couple of years for San Jose, the start has not been their forte, getting off to extended or protracted losing streaks. You brought up some of the names that came in the offseason, whether it's the Truba or the Marchment, Darnell Nurse. Those are the ones that people are focusing on. A lot of people questioned the money, I think, at first because they weren't used to the Sharks spending. And Mike Greer kind of shut down that talk by saying, yeah, we've ran the numbers. We're going to be all right. Do you think that, yeah, it's okay for Mike Greer to start spending and none of these deals are really going to be hamstringing them in the long term, especially with the cap going up?
11: The cap is absolutely going to just keep going through the roof. I think we're seeing a lot of sticker shock around the NHL. Obviously, me being close to Vancouver and the Bouillon contract, that set everything on fire too. It's the reality now that the players are going to make a heck of a lot more money. I think too, something that sometimes fans forget is that a contract that might be bad for one team might be fine for another because of cap situation, expectations, etc. So a contract that might be bad for, say, the Rangers might be good for San Jose, that kind of thing.
10: The Sharks, since last season, have now added Sherwood, they've added Marchment, they've added Truba, they've added Nurse, they've added Kesselring. That's a lot more meat and a lot more toughness and nastiness. Do you think that juxtaposition of the high-skilled forwards with more of those tough guys, especially on the blue line, are going to allow the Sharks to punch with the heavyweights, not just in their own division like Vegas, but across the league?
11: I think that, especially with Sherwood, Sherwood was really getting it by the end of the season there. He hits everything that moves, but he's clean. And he's a great team guy. I never heard a negative thing about him when he was in Vancouver. Everybody loved him. I think that that's the kind of player they brought in. Like, for instance, with Truba, a lot of the time, fans might get upset with some of the play and some of the hits and whatnot, but usually his teammates back him up. And I think that's an important aspect of it as well. And the Sharks just are finally ready to come out of this rebuild. So that's how I view the players they've brought in. They understand from looking at some of the recent Stanley Cup champions, you have to have that sandpaper, and those guys can be invaluable. I know, like, everybody looks at Florida now and they go, oh, Florida, all the taxes, yada, yada. I remember when a lot of the players went there, that there was a lot of, not the same criticism, but similar, like, well, I don't know why they're picking that guy up. He's not very good. And then it worked out well. So there's no reason it can't for San Jose as well.
10: Darnell Nurse is the one that I saw on social media look really just various viewpoints. But I thought that the way that he handled some questions that were coming from the media and his introductory press conference, the way that he's known for conducting himself, he was in a contentious situation at Edmonton. He was not part of the group that solved everything. He wasn't the individual guy that solved everything. But I look at players like that coming to San Jose, where there is not as much pressure as a Canadian market, and maybe being able to enjoy that freedom that is allowed by San Jose.
11: I think with Nurse, like, Nurse is never going to be in contention for the Norris Trophy per se, but he's probably a bit better defenseman than I think a lot of fans and media may have portrayed it. And like, I understand there's holes in this game and whatnot, but yes, a move to San Jose could really, really help. And I don't see any reason why he can't have a positive effect on the team's defense and just in general.
10: Are players starting to realize just how intense the microscope is playing in Canadian markets compared to playing in North America, America itself? Just because I feel like that storyline is becoming more and more of a thing that you hear discussed.
11: It's out there. It comes in waves. It's sort of like this plot line now that old players don't want to play in Canada, because this is a storyline that, for me, because being old, I remember back in the 90s when there was the same storyline. Messier went to New York, Gretzky went to LA, Coffey went to Pittsburgh, all these players, they don't want to play in Canada. And it cycles. I think a lot of players understand the pressure in Canada. You're going to have some players who appreciate that and they thrive on it. You're always going to have a certain part of the NHL population that doesn't want anything to do with it. And I get it. I totally understand wanting to be able to go out with your family, wanting to be able to do things in the community without, you know, having a bunch of people running up to you and bothering you, or if you're in a restaurant. And there is that anonymity in certain markets, definitely in the U.S., that you're not going to have in Canada. But I understand both sides of the argument of wanting it and not wanting it.
10: How excited are you to see what Macklin Celebrini is going to do in year three of his young NHL career?
11: I took a poll on the channel on who people felt was the most likely to win the Hart, and Celebrini got 41% of the vote. He was well ahead of Connor McDavid. Now, part of that might be McDavid fatigue, where people are like, we don't want to see him get it again. But there's definitely some real excitement about Celebrini's game, and I think he's a fantastic player. Single-handedly, he's going to, I think, keep San Jose in the hunt for a playoff spot.
10: To me, he really expedited the rebuild in terms of what happened here in San Jose. And I know that we only have the ability to look back at that now in hindsight and see, yes, they drafted a generational talent, but is there a way of quantifying how much he has sped things up for San Jose?
11: I mean, it definitely has. I think the other prospects too that they have that are gonna grow around him, like there's a lot of excitement around Stenberg too. Misa gets overshadowed by all this. Graf's a very good young player. Of course, you got Will Smith on his wing. I think the fact that Celebrini is that superstar player that they need, and then the other ones could be those complementary stars, I think it's helped a lot. I think, really, he has exceeded the ceiling that people had for him when he was drafted first overall. And now we've had Matthew Schaefer do the same with the New York Islanders. So maybe we're just so busy trying to find fault with players and trying to find reasons that they're not necessarily going to work out, that we're not seeing just how spectacular some of these players are.
10: I feel that's Connor Bedard in a nutshell. People have been so hyper-focused on what he is or what he isn't, and then all of a sudden he gets injured and he's going to miss significant time to start off the year. I think people kind of realize, like, oh, maybe we should let this guy become the player he's going to become, because now Chicago and their attempts to try and get out of their rebuild, that's been massively hampered by his singular injury.
11: Bedard has been good. He is still, you know, 75 points in 69 games this past season, for instance. He's still a good player. The issue's been that Chicago hasn't surrounded him with those complementary players, which San Jose is doing now with Celebrini. Mm-hmm. And I think that's why San Jose's further along than Chicago is. Chicago was bringing in a lot of veteran players, which was fine, but they weren't necessarily bringing in the skilled players that you need to complement Bedard's game. There's been times where he's kind of been left on his own, which can lead to injuries, maybe trying too hard, being overplayed, these kinds of things. I think Bedard will be fine, but yeah, I think now we know Celebrini's likely to have the better and longer career of the two.
10: Is Florida going to be back with a vengeance?
11: Yeah. I kind of enjoyed the playoffs this past year without all of the Florida Tampa fighting between the fan bases. It can kind of get to be really loud. I have a feeling that that's going to return this year. I think Florida's going to be very good. The only question mark I have with Florida is goaltending. Mm-hmm. I'm a big Markstrom fan, but I don't know if I was trying to build a Stanley Cup champion if Markstrom would be my pick for the starting goaltender.
10: Where do you think Hellebuck's going to be in January?
11: I'm hoping that they figure out a way to make it work with Buffalo. I think that's a move that could work. I think that Buffalo has the assets that Winnipeg could sell to their fan base as, hey, we didn't just lose them for nothing. Like UPL. If UPL was going the other way to Winnipeg, that would make a lot of sense. Obviously not just a one-for-one. I think Buffalo's the one that makes sense. I think Carolina's probably in the mix. The only thing is Carolina didn't really need that superstar goaltender to win the cup this past year. And $8.5 million for five more years is a lot. So we'll see. But I really hope he ends up in Buffalo.
10: Who do you think's more likely to be back in a conference championship again this year, Carolina or Vegas?
11: I would put Carolina there. Vegas, they had a really good run. Tortorella came in at the perfect time. And they got hot at the exact right time, but their regular season was not fantastic, and I'm not sure that Vegas is better this year than last year.
10: Is Carolina the most overlooked champion in recent memory?
11: Yeah, the first thing that I saw was people saying, well, they didn't have to play Florida, so that's why they won the cup. And that narrative's out there, so Carolina needs to show they can do it again to kind of quell that. But it is very similar to when they won it in 2006. They were immediately, well, they're not that good. And then, of course, they missed the playoffs for the next while. So that kind of, it gave that confirmation to people that wanted to cut them down. I think they had a fantastic run. Maybe they didn't play all of the best teams in the league, but if those other teams got knocked out, that's not their problem. They beat the teams that they had to face.
10: Yeah, you can only play the teams that are on your schedule, and they certainly took care of business in that regard. You obviously have the entire league fan base viewing your channel. What are fans most excited to find out, in your opinion, this year? Like, I know that your Toronto preview is going to get a lot of views that goes without saying, but what do you think fans are telling you by way of metrics that they're really curious about?
11: I think all the discussion around whether or not we're going to see further expansion, both for the positive and the negative, people want to see how that turns out, and we'll get an idea in 12 days. At the Board of Governors, what the status is with that. I think people are just excited. One of the things that I'm excited about for this season, and I think others are too, is there are so many teams you can make an argument for right now as for making the playoffs or winning a Stanley Cup. And the number of teams that are in a rebuild and not trying to get out of it necessarily is really small. Mm-hmm. So I think we're going to see a very competitive league. I think the Atlantic, and I've seen, you know, Group of Death is something I saw used as the title for the Atlantic. I think that's going to be absolutely amazing. I think that with the number of players that have switched teams in the offseason and some of the really high-profile names that have, I think there's a lot of excitement to see how they do, how their teams do. And a lot of the storylines we were talking about before we started recording, once those get resolved, you have to think they're going to get resolved. That should just add to the excitement for this year.
10: With the potential for expansion, where do you weigh in? I am usually of the belief that expansion is not a bad thing. I know people can say that the talent level goes down. I don't buy that. I think there are so many guys that have such a high skill level now that it would just make the league even more competitive. But there's a strong argument against that. Where do you weigh in?
11: I think the NHL will expand. I think that there are enough players to go around. The one thing is, I think there's enough competent hockey players to make up, say, two more teams. Mm-hmm. I don't know if there's enough superstar players to go around. I think they're going to have to get creative, as teams did around when Columbus and Minnesota came in, and they had to raid some European leagues for talent here and there. But I think there's enough. I think that you're going to see guys from the AHL come up that maybe they're seen as not being fast enough or not big enough, but when they get that chance in the NHL, they absolutely can succeed. I don't know how far it's going to go. I have a feeling if they go to 33 teams that eventually we end up with 36, and then we'll probably end up with expanded playoffs, which I don't like, but that's likely where it ends up.
10: Yeah, everywhere adds more and more playoff teams. The superstar argument's interesting because the NBA, I think, is the model for that, is they were essentially able to broaden the range of the superstar, where it felt like, man, there's superstars everywhere. Do you think the NHL, I mean, I know everyone looks at the NFL as, you know, the king, but do you think the NHL looks to the NBA and says, what can we learn from how they went about marketing their stars? Because I do feel that the last couple of years with the, you know, the Next Golden Generation campaign, the NHL has been very cognizance, and not in a negative, but it's a contrived effort to make sure that you know what these guys look like, that you know who they are, not just when they're, you know, fully kitted up out there on the ice.
11: The NHL is definitely trying to promote the superstar players better. I don't know how well that's going for them. I don't know how much recognition there is for fans that don't necessarily watch hockey.
10: Mm-hmm.
11: To go, well, that's Sidney Crosby, that's Ovechkin, that's like the main guys, but then knowing everybody else. And for me, I'd have a good idea with NFL, NBA, Major League Baseball. These are all really, really well marketed. The NHL marketing at times is kind of clunky, and it can be a little bit cringy with some of their advertising. I think they're getting better, but there's mm-hmm. still a lot of work left to be done. And I think that they could promote star players a lot better than they do.
10: You are one of my guys in Vancouver who obviously knows a lot about what's going on there. I've also got some friends in West Vancouver. I'm sure the Zeev Boyum deal was polarizing, to say the least, for you and your cohorts. Is it a bad thing to lock up a young star while Vancouver never really wants to try and talk about a rebuild in that plane of language? But, I mean, it's clearly what they've endeavored upon in some essence.
11: They're definitely in a rebuild at this point. Henrik was very outspoken. Henrik's been the more outspoken of the two Sedins. And clear that there's a path forward for this team to eventually get back into playoff contention. But for the next couple of years, that's not their concern. It's all about the young players. They are very sold on Boyum's game. And he is not 21 years of age yet, so he's mm-hmm. still growing into whatever he's going to be. He didn't have a fantastic run with Vancouver after the trade from Minnesota, but nobody did in Vancouver. That team was an absolute disaster. I feel bad for somebody coming into that situation, knowing that there's been at times a toxic locker room, and the Canucks have really been working on fixing that. I think adding Gallagher is a sign of that. Luke Shen, bringing in guys who are really popular around the NHL and well-respected, I think is a huge step forward. And so the Boyum contract has a lot of peril to it. It could fall apart. But I think for the Canucks, they're not in any kind of cap trouble right now.
10: Mm-hmm.
11: And it's a contract that could work for them. And if it doesn't, if you buy him out, 2/3 of that comes off because he's under the age of 26. So I don't think that ends up happening. I think he'll end up playing out the contract. But it's important, too, for Canuck fans right now to see that there are players who do want to stay. Because
10: mm-hmm.
11: after Miller and Hughes, there's been this feeling that nobody wants to play in Vancouver. So seeing guys want to stay, Besser's been very outspoken. He wants to stick around. I think that's important, too, for this process that they're going through.
10: Are fans understanding of the process?
11: I think so. I think, like, Canuck fans have been asking for a rebuild since Trevor Linden walked away from the organization years ago
10: mm-hmm.
11: because he wanted to do the rebuild and ownership had no interest. I think it's just a matter of they didn't have a choice. The Canucks were easily the worst team in the National Hockey League this past season. They no longer had a choice. They had to make a change. And I'm glad. I'm glad they weren't like 3 points out of the playoffs, because another offseason of hearing about how well we're close would just drive me insane.
10: Shannon, I appreciate your time as always, man. We'll talk soon, all right?
11: Sounds good.
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4: The Sharks Audio Network is proud to present Quentin Musty to its audience. Quentin, you've been through quite a bit already as a professional, first starting in Sudbury with your first round draft selection by the Sharks, and then moving on to your first full season in the American Hockey League with the San Jose Barracuda. And now you're on to another part of your NHL career, taking part in the NHLPA's Rookie Showcase program in Chicago. What was that program like for you?
5: Yeah, it was a great program. I mean, it was more fun than anything. Obviously, educational too. But I think just being there with, you know, I knew a lot of guys there and meeting new guys there and other young guys and that are coming into the league. It was a good program. It was a lot of fun.
4: All in all, your relationship to the game changes a little bit when you become a professional, and I suppose that's part of what the goal of that program is, to make you realize that there are other business opportunities, other ways to promote your own personal brand. Did you get a sense of that during the program?
5: Yeah, for sure. I mean, it's definitely a program where, you know, you got to make it first, and then there's just, you know, so many options that they, you know, show to you, and it's just... You know, obviously, I don't think they even go over half the stuff they can do for you there in that short amount of time. But, yeah, it's very interesting and very, you know, helpful that there's so many, you know, things that they can do for you. And, it was really cool to learn about that.
4: One of the interesting things is you get a little bit of swag to take home. Those varsity jackets look pretty cool. What did it look like on you?
5: Yeah, it's pretty cool. I mean, I've never had one of those or seen one of those, so it's cool to see that and put that on. It's pretty cool, fully custom and stuff. So yeah, it's nice. Something I'll probably look back on and remember.
4: So tell us a little bit about your first full professional season in the American Hockey League. You had a very good year, over the 20-goal mark, one of the key players on John McCarthy's Barracuda team. How much did you learn about yourself and about what you need to do to get to the National Hockey League?
5: Yeah, I think it just, you know, took some time to, you know, get used to the AHL. Obviously, it's a tough league to play in and, you know, succeed in. It's just, you know, everyone wants to make the NHL in that league. And, you know, everyone's playing their hardest every night. So it was, it took me, a couple months to get used to. And then I think, I figured it out and I liked my game for the last half of the year. And yeah, it was a lot of fun. We had a good group and obviously a lot of injuries kind of, you know, sidelined our season a little bit, but it was a ton of fun and it was a great learning curve for me to, you know, get used to this type of hockey and do what it takes to make the NHL. So yeah, it was a lot of

0: But that's part of it too, right? You have to understand how to deal with injuries over the course of what's going to be now in the NHL an 84-game schedule, and you have to find a way to pull yourselves together and to try to make do with what you have. How much of that makes you a better pro?
1: Yeah, I mean, obviously you want to be on the ice as much as you can, and you want to stay, not injured as much as you can. Obviously, that's probably the worst part about the game, and trying to do everything, right to prevent those injuries and prevent missing any games for whatever reason. So, you want to take care of your body and, eat the right way, train the right way, stretch the right way. And, that was a big important part for me this year, just, learning how serious everyone, takes it and, how dialed in everyone is. And it's, I had a lot of good teammates, older teammates this year that were good and showing me the way kind of. So I'm excited to get back and get to camp and show that. So,
0: one of the people that was one of your great teammates was Philip Biestead, and he was part of the NHLPA Upper Deck Rookie Showcase program with you in Chicago. Tell us about what it was like playing with him and getting to know him.
1: Yeah, I mean, we're pretty close as teammates off the ice, and he's a great guy to be around, and obviously I love playing with him as well. He's just such a smart player, and whenever we got the chance to play together, I think we took advantage of it this year. And I love playing with him. And a lot of people are going to see he's a pretty special player. And we get to play together a little bit more this year, so it'll be fun.
0: When you were growing up in the Buffalo area, did you collect hockey cards, and did you get a sense of just memories of that when you went to the Upper Deck event?
1: Yeah, I didn't personally collect a lot of cards, but my dad actually collected a ton of them, and he's got a big stash back home. So definitely got to go to that. There's a big convention for trading cards, and guys have opened a bunch of packs and stuff. So I brought him back a couple, and he's pretty happy with that. So.
0: Well, that sounds great. The other part, too, is because you were at that convention, you got a chance to meet the people, so to speak, not only collectors, but people that are hockey fans. Has that been a benefit to you to learn the responsibility of presenting yourself to the public and learning how to do that very well?
1: Yeah, I mean, that convention thing was pretty crazy to me. I didn't know how, insane opening cards is and, trading cards and stuff. And yeah, it was pretty cool. You got to, sit and open cards with some people, some fans, and it was cool just seeing them pull the cards and, being so excited about a card. And yeah, some people were pulling, $1,000 cards, and it was just crazy to see how the business of trading cards is. And yeah, it was really cool to see, and a lot of fun to, open those packs and stuff, so.
0: A lot of people are talking about the value of these cards in the future. Macklin Celebrini's card certainly getting a lot of attention. What's it like, by the way, to go through a trading camp with a player like that?
1: Yeah, I mean, it's cool. He's obviously, such a leader already. We get to the last three training camps I've been to with him. He's kind of setting the bar. So, obviously, if you want to play, with him, obviously, is a dream on the Sharks. Yeah, you have to be able to keep up, and he really kind of sets the tone every training camp, even though he's 20 years old. So it's cool to be out there with him, and obviously he's just a generational player, so it's honestly more fun to watch, and it's tough to keep up sometimes, but it's fun. He sets the tone well. So.
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0: We're visiting with Quentin Musty. He was selected in the first round of the San Jose Sharks draft a couple of years ago, and now he is an up-and-coming player in the Sharks organization. Quentin, what's the biggest difference between the OHL and your experience and the American Hockey League?
1: Yeah, I think obviously, the compete is there every night, and you got to work every single game in that league. Some games in the OHL, there's kids that are not playing hockey next year, or, they're going to play elsewhere. And, but in the American League, you can't take a night off. Everyone's a great player. Obviously they're playing pro and they want to make the NHL, and they're one step away from it. So yeah, I think that was the biggest thing. Just, competing as hard as you can every single night, every time you get on the ice in that league. And yeah, it was good to learn that this year and, apply that to my game.
0: Also, what about the ramp up when you get to the Calder Cup playoffs? I imagine that that's even a little bit closer to the NHL intensity, but you get a sense of what it's like in the postseason. You're going to need to know that.
1: Yeah, I mean, it was obviously it's weird with there being a best of three in the AHL. I would have hoped to get a little more experience this year, but you know, like you said, any game is in the postseason is a good game for development, and I thought we had a pretty good postseason, honestly, and just didn't go our way. So yeah, it was good to get those two games in, and the ones the year prior as well, watching and stuff. So yeah, it was good.
0: You've been mentioning that you're pretty close with Michael Kesselring, the newest acquisition for the Sharks on defense. What's it like having a friend that you've lived with to actually join the organization, and what's he going to bring to the team?
1: Yeah, no, it was cool. I mean, they called right when he was traded. He kind of told me, and I've been up here for a little bit now, and yeah, he's obviously a pretty big guy, and you know, he's a good solid defenseman. You know, he's a huge body, and he can shoot a puck, and he can defend well. So yeah, he's a good player, and you know, I'm happy to be obviously here training with him every day, and then obviously hopefully playing together soon. So yeah, it's cool to, you know, see him play and see him train here.
0: One of the things that's interesting is that because of your association with the Players Association, you get to meet some new people. You did that at the Rookie Showcase, in fact, met people that you mentioned you didn't know before. But now you get to also train with some of the NHL guys in the summer. You were mentioning you train a little bit with Will Smith, several of the other guys in the Boston area. What's an average summer training experience like for you? What do you do every day?
1: I like to lift before I skate, so I like to, you know, get in the gym in the morning. And then after that, we got a bunch of different skates we can do here. There's just so many guys around this area that are high end. And that's mostly the reason I came here, is to, you know, skate with those guys and, you know, compete with those guys every day and try to get better. So yeah, usually it's, you know, work out and then skate right after. And then you're done by 12 usually, and you can have some fun. You can play some golf, you know, and do whatever you want. So yeah, it's been a fun summer so far, and excited to, you know, finish it out. We've got a hard month here. So,
0: what's in the store for you in the month that leads up to the training camp?
1: Yeah, obviously training camp's a little shorter this year, and you know, there's no testing, but you know, they can still tell obviously if you're in shape or not. So you know, you just want to get in the best shape you possibly can. You know, put on a couple more pounds and, you know, coming to camp ready. So this last month is obviously the most important month for everyone in hockey. So yeah, just focusing on that stuff and, you know, trying to come in as ready as possible.
0: That's the readiness part. But where do you feel that you need to raise the level of play in your game to get that next step notched in your career?
1: Yeah, I think just play a little meaner, honestly. I think something they want to see out of me is just, you know, finishing hits, playing a little meaner, and you know, getting in the corners and, you know, winning pucks back and stuff. So yeah, just playing more physical and yeah, working to protect the puck and get the puck back. I'm a bigger body, so I think just got to add those things to my game, and I'll be happy with it.
0: We definitely see a growth of the sport in the United States, and you're an American native. You're from one of the traditional cities in the NHL, in Buffalo. Does it ever cross your mind that you're always kind of carrying the flag for your hometown as another Buffalo native that's making his way in pro hockey? And do you have a lot of pride in that?
1: I do, yeah. I mean, it's obviously, I feel like it would be a bigger hockey, you know, city, just kids playing and stuff growing up. It is pretty big, but as a kid, and just, you know, not a lot of kids stick with it in the area. And, you know, some kids, it's just, you know, great to be someone to look up to and in the Buffalo area. And obviously, you know, I got a lot of buddies that I grew up with that are, you know, trying to make it as well. And they are making it. And it's, you know, it's good for the city and, you know, good for the sport in Buffalo, just to, you know, see that there is guys that can't make it. Obviously, they had Patrick Kane there, and that's about it for those guys. You know, there's a couple other ones, but yeah, it's just you don't want to be a role model for kids. And obviously I love Buffalo, it's my home, and yeah, I love, you know, going back there and just trying to be a role model and, you know, doing stuff like that in the community, just to, you know, try to get kids into hockey. So yeah, it's important for me, and yeah, I have a lot of pride in, you know, being from Buffalo, and you know, being obviously a pro hockey player from Buffalo is tough to do, and it's very cool.
0: given what the winters are like in Buffalo, what's it like playing in Northern California during hockey season?
1: Yeah, it was great. Obviously, like I said, I'm a big golfer, so it was cool to be able to golf, you know, all year round this year. And yeah, I haven't had that climate. I've been playing in Sudbury before that, and it's about the opposite of that. So yeah, it was cool to have that warmth, and yeah, it was great all year. Good year.
0: Wrapping things up, as far as the NHLPA rookie showcase is concerned, what did you gain the most from that to make you a better professional?
1: Obviously, they're just showing you things you can do while you're professional. But I think the best advice I got is, you know, this stuff doesn't matter if you don't make it. So, you know, they were kind of telling you what all the stuff you can get and all the stuff you can explore when you become a pro, but you have to become a pro first. So they honestly said, don't even worry about any of this stuff for another 2 or 3 years to every kid. So it's just, it's a great learning like exposure to all the stuff they can do, but they're very keen on saying you got to make it first. So that's the most important part. This next month is, you know, pushing for that roster spot. You know, I've been trying the last 3 years, and you know, hopefully this one's my year, and yeah, I'm working as hard as I can, you know, to, you know, reach my dream this year. So
0: we are really excited to watch you try to reach that dream. Certainly, you've made a lot of progress as a pro with the Barracuda, and Quentin, I really appreciate the time today to chat about all of that.
1: Yeah, thanks so much, Dan. Appreciate it.
0: Quentin Mustie joined us today to talk about his experiences at the NHLPA's Rookie Showcase. I'm Dan Rusinowski.
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0: He was the 53rd mayor of Boston, the U.S. Secretary of Labor under President Biden, and now he's the executive director of the National Hockey League Players Association. He is a great friend of the game, Marty Walsh. Marty, it's great to speak with you. It is an exciting summer. It's an exciting opportunity for the game to grow once again. Overall, what are your thoughts about the health of the game?
4: I mean, the game's in probably one of its strongest places, if not ever. You know, we're coming off an incredible season, great Olympics, on the heels of Four Nations, where we started to do best on best again in the NHL and the PA working together. You know, the talent, the young people, players that are in this league are incredible. They're coming in at a very young age, making a big impact, like Macklin, like Will Smith, and other players in San Jose and other teams around the country, or other teams around the league, have their own little stars. It's been great. It's been great to see, you know, it's great to see the attendance numbers up. It's great to see the ratings up during the Stanley Cup playoffs in the final. I mean, that's what we look at, right? You want more people watching the sport, more people following the sport, more people loving and enjoying the sport.
0: Also in the state of California, of course, with all of the excitement over the summer about the contract that Leo Carlson ended up with Anaheim, and also with Macklin Celebrini extending his agreement to 5 years, the PA has to be awfully pleased.
4: Yeah, and California's on a roll. I mean, you have great hockey going on there right now, and great players, and two teams that are on the rise, which is great to see. You know, the PA is very happy. I mean, to see these players finally starting to make some getting their contracts. But it's a combination of a lot of things, right? It's a combination of, for many years we had a cap that was very flat. That in the last couple of seasons has grown pretty bit significantly. Next season it's going to grow again to, as long as everything stays on target, about $113 million. So there's money in the system. The players for you know, many years, almost two decades, they've paid escrow, which means that the players that haven't gotten 100% of their salary, they've had to make up for the shortfall with the way the cap works. The last couple seasons, they haven't had to worry about that. So we're seeing that. You know, we have a new Canadian TV deal that kicks in this year. We have the commissioner's working on a new deal for American TV. We're having games in Europe now, which people are watching TV all over the place, watching these games. So it's great to see. I mean, the more we can globalize the sport, because it is a global sport. We have players from all over the world, particularly Eastern Europe, North America. But we want to continue to globalize the sport and have people get a chance to experience it, because it's such an amazing game.
0: Well, it is an amazing game in San Jose, and everybody is really excited about Macklin Celebrini, who was a finalist for the Ted Lindsay Award, which is an amazing thought at the young age that he is, that he was voted upon as the players as one of the top three vote getters for that prestigious award. What does it mean for Macklin Celebrini's life, and what does the PA think about utilizing a player like this to promote the game?
4: Well, it's amazing watching Macklin play, and for a bit last year, Leo and Connor Bedard and Macklin were in the top five scoring for most of the season until Connor got hurt, and then you have Matthew Schaefer, who's an 18-year-old player in the Islanders. It's just the way I said this a little second ago, but you know the way they play on the ice, they play amazing hockey. They know the team game. They're super talented, and off the ice, they're just great ambassadors for the league. And you know, I think that's something that in the past a lot of players didn't want to talk about themselves off the ice. And I think it's important for them, for people to get to know their heroes, if you will, off the ice. And they're doing it in a very nice way. They're not being boisterous. They're being being respectful. They're all humble, and I think having that's important. But watching Macklin play this year, and be one of the finalists for Ted Lindsay, certainly is an amazing feat at such a young age. And I think that the thing that's important, we have to remember, these are all young guys, and not every year they're going to have a Ted Lindsay type year or a hot trophy type year, but they're still incredible talent. They're going to add so much to their teams. And when you think about hockey, when I think about hockey now, you think about what's happening in San Jose. It's important for the entire league to get opportunities and every team to get opportunities, because you need that. You need that to keep a great competitive season, competitive league. And, most of the teams, there's a few teams that's still struggling right now that will have to figure things out as they move forward here. But it really is great to see.
0: With that great attention comes great responsibility, obviously, and your relationship when you become a professional hockey player changes with the game, in part because of many things that happen off the ice. And in part of that, the NHLPA, in cooperation with Upper Deck, has started the Rookie Showcase. They've done this for 16 years in a row, and this season it was in Chicago, a chance to be part of the National Collectibles event, too, over at Rosemont. So it gave a chance for players to interact with the public, but also to start to understand the business aspect of hockey. Marty, it's said that the very most basic form of property is money. Well, the most basic form of publicity is your own image and likeness. So why don't you tell us about that event that you've partnered with Upper Deck with and how it went this year?
4: Yeah, we did something different this year. Every year we do some type of rookie showcase, and it's a very scaled down version where players will come in and wear their uniforms and take pictures for their rookie cards. And we'll have a little bit of a breakfast with them and talk to them about different things. This particular year, we in the Players Association, we have revamped, if you will, or redesigned our business office. We call it Players Collective now, where we're working to create opportunities for our players moving forward. And Players Collective and Upper Deck partnered to create this rookie showcase. And it was really an opportunity. We still did the basics as far as taking pictures of the players and letting them for their rookie cards, things like that. But we also explained them about the business side of it. They had a chance to go to a card show and really see that the other side of it, where, for years, this card show is one of the biggest in the country, if not one of the biggest in the world. And we really haven't had much of a presence there. This year, we had a lot of young players there. They had a chance to experience it firsthand. And I think it's important for us as we think about these players, explaining right out the gate now what the business opportunities might be for them and what the responsibilities that come along with that business is for. So I think we're working with them on that. We had a chance to kind of talk to them one-on-one. We had a dinner and, a bunch of the staff from the PA was there, and we were able to sit down and explain to them about the Players Association and what we do and how we help them on the business side, but also on the life side, on the other side, if they need anything. So it's a great introduction for them into the business community. Like I said, in the past they've had it, but not quite to this magnitude. This is a whole different experience. And, as I talked to the players in the last night, they all loved it. They all had a great time. They were interactive with fans. They were interacting with each other. They had a chance to talk to us. They had a chance to meet businesses like CIBC and Upper Deck and Fanatics and things like that that are connected to the PA and the league and sponsors of ours. So I think it's important. It's important for the sponsors too to see who they're using in their commercials and who they're reaching out to, so they get a chance to understand the personality. So it was a win-win all around.
0: It's also an opportunity for them to see how the public interacts with all of these partners, such as Electronic Arts is another one that that you guys have been involved with. CIBC, you mentioned, Fanatics, all of these different elements that that help promote the player. How much does content creation these days fit into all of this?
4: It's all about content creation. I mean, people are constantly looking for new content to look at their players and the sports that they follow. And I think that, you know, when you think about hockey cards, as a kid, I grew up and I collected hockey cards. And then in the period in the late 90s to through the 2000s, you know, it was kind of, they were there, but they weren't as quite as popular. And then COVID happened, and it just, it's been an explosion of hockey interest, all cards, basically, not just hockey cards, but hockey cards primarily for me. And it's about the card, and it's about being creative, but it's also about the content and understanding behind the card. And, you know, we did a show with Upper Deck not too long ago where several players came and you know, they opened cards and they talked about the cards they opened, and the collectors were there, and there were some fans there too. So it's really about giving access to players, to fans, and fans to players, so they get an understanding that it's not just about the ice, it's about all the other things that come along with it. It's not just about the performance on the ice, it's about all the other things around it too. And people really want to get to know who they're supporting and why they're supporting them. And when you hear those heartwarming stories of these players, you know, donating to somebody or going to a hospital or doing a golf tournament for a charity or what they're engaged in, it really makes a difference.
0: It really does. You know, the NHL has done a lot of things on this regard, too, recently giving the guys opportunities to understand what it's like in the broadcast world with their little training camp in New York. On the other side of things, what you're doing is you're working with some young players from the San Jose Sharks perspective at this recent showcase. Philip Bystedt and Quentin Musty, both first round picks of the Sharks, who haven't gotten to the NHL yet, or were both part of this. How important is that for you to make sure that these young guys that haven't gotten to the NHL yet, but are certainly part of what's going on in the PA, need to get attention?
4: Yeah, we want them to know. I work closely with Brian Ramsey, who's the executive director of the union that covers the AHL and ECAC. And we work a lot together on stuff, and we want to make sure our players understand, you know, like when you think about hockey, people think about hockey, it's the performance on the ice. There's so much that goes on with it, the business aspect of it, the mental health aspects of it, the potential, what's going to happen after your career, what you're doing. We have a program called Unlimit. So we do a lot to support our players off the ice as well, to make sure that they have all the tools they need to be successful. Because there's a lot of pressure on these players when they get drafted to make the league, to stay on the team, to perform at the highest level. And, you know, when you think of anybody in the world that works in any particular profession, you don't always have a great day. And you know, for hockey players, this is their job. You know, it's for us, it's a sport. We watch it as entertainment and it's something that we believe in and love. But for them, it's a job. And not every day you're gonna wake up and feel at the top of your game. And we want to make sure that as a union, that we're supporting our players, not just through collective bargaining and contracts and things like that, but we want to make sure we're helping them completely as they progress through their careers as they get older. Some players will play 20 years. Some players might play two. And we want to make sure the players that play two have opportunities as well when they're done with hockey. And if whatever they're dealing with while they're in the moment is something that we want to also support them with.
0: During the course of your career, you've been president of a laborers council union. You've also been part of the building trades council in the Boston area. You've been involved in the construction business. How is being the president or the executive director of the NHL Players Association different than those jobs?
4: It's a little different because there's a lot more emphasis on the business side of it. But when you at the bare basic of it, it's similar. You're representing people who are members of your organization, and you represent them on their work conditions. You represent them in their wages. You represent them with their health benefits and their pensions and things like that. So all those fundamental things that I did when I was the head of the building trades in Boston is the same as being the head of the Players Association, all the fundamental of a union. The difference is when you're the head of the building trades, you're not necessarily putting projects together, economic development projects together, where at the head of the Players Association, you're working with companies, you're working with sponsors, you're working with agents in some cases, and you're working with the players to create opportunities for them off the ice.
0: One thing you're also working on is giving back, and that's something that the players who are very fortunate to earn the salaries that they do earn are very involved within the NHL. Hockey Fights Cancer has been a huge partnership that the league and the PA have undergone over many years, and I know that as a cancer survivor yourself, that's a very, very important charity for you.
4: Yeah, Hockey Fights Cancer is a we partnered with the V Foundation about, I think about 3.5 years ago now, myself and the NHL. It was an important something that Gary Bettman wanted to do. He came to me on, I'm like, I love it, let's do it. And we partnered with Hockey Fights Cancer. And you know, we do a lot of, during the Stanley Cup Finals, we present a lot of money grants jointly to do particularly around research. It was great to do that. We did in Carolina last year. We were in Boston for the Four Nations, and we did in other places. So giving money away for research is really important. A lot of our players and certainly tons of our fans have experienced cancer in their families, so we want to make sure we give back. We also have another program inside the Players Association, Goals and Dreams, that is run by Andrew Wolf, and it's a program that our players can give back to their local communities where they played hockey, and we will do equipment donations, and we'll do different types of donations as well to make sure that they want to give back always. Like where they played their youth hockey, they want to go back to that arena. They want to go back to that team. Oftentimes, their coaches are there, and they want to present kids that don't have the means to buy hockey equipment, bring new hockey equipment. So we're able to do stuff like that a lot, which is something. And the league does their own philanthropic work as well. So, you know, between the league and the PA, there's a lot of philanthropic giving back. And teams do it as well. A lot of teams do it. They have their own philanthropic, where they have foundations within the team. So, you know, hockey is a sport that we all want to give back to our communities. One way or the other in different aspects, but to end where you began, Hockey Fights Cancer certainly is something that has been around for a long time, and the partnership with the V Foundation is very, very important to all of us.
0: What are some of the topics that are of importance now to the PA? Lately, they've talked about tax equalization. There are a couple of other things. What are some of the topics that are important to the PA these days?
4: I think players have different topics that they're concerned about. What I'm focused on now going into this season is the implementation of the rest of the collective bargaining agreement. We negotiated a new four-year deal that we implemented some of it early a year ago when we finalized the deal, and the rest of it's going to be implemented this year. So fans are going to see an 84-game season. This particular year, fans are going to see the return of the All-Star game. It's going to be out in Long Island. Next season, fans are going to see the World Cup of Hockey. A lot of fans asked us and talked to me about, we want the Four Nations back. I'm like, well, we're going to have the World Cup of Hockey, and they can't quite wrap their hand around it. What the Four Nations was and what the World Cup of Hockey is, it's twice as big. So you have 8 teams playing. We're going to have games in Europe. We're going to have games in Canada this in 2028. So we're preparing for that as well. It's coming quick. So you'll best on best again. And then in 2030, we'll be going to France for the Olympics. So we're looking ahead forward that way. But right now, for the next couple of weeks, our goal will be we're going to have a gathering of players, young players that will be playing some of their first games in the league or might have played a few games at the end of the last season. We call it the player orientation program, where we sit down and explain. About 100 players come. And there'll be 4 guys from the San Jose Sharks there. And, you know, we'll talk to them about what to expect when they're in the league, both on ice, off ice, and walk them through all that. And then, you know, then training camp opens up and the season starts, and it'll be exciting.
0: Well, it's going to be a really fantastic season. And I want to commend you and the PA for doing such a great job with the young players to teach them a little bit about what it means to be in the business of hockey, as well as to be prepared to play the best game in the world. Marty, I want to thank you so much for your time. We appreciate it.
4: Thank you. Good luck this season. Hopefully I'll get on again as the season's going on.
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2: 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Here's your host, Dan Ruzanowski.
0: The Sharks organization has a lot of great prospects that are getting ready to play in the National Hockey League, and it won't be too long before we start to hear the name of Philip Bystedt quite a bit at the NHL level. Philip, you had a great season with the Barracuda. You doubled your point totals in the past season from 1 year to the next, and had a fantastic year with 60 points. How are you a better hockey player after a couple of years in the American Hockey League?
5: Yeah, I think the development things that they have going on with the development days, and yeah, obviously a lot of games has helped in that way. And then, yeah, just my second year over there playing on the smaller ice, getting more comfortable with the language around the guys, and obviously with the smaller ice as well. So I think that has helped.
0: What's the hardest part about adjusting to that ice size? For people that don't know, the European ice is wider. It's more closer to the Olympic style ice, much wider ice surface. But how does that change the way you play?
5: I think it's a little bit like timing stuff and where to be on the ice in certain situations. Obviously a little bit more rims as well to on smaller ice, so be better at that. But yeah, more just like timing and knowing a little bit where to be.
0: When you first came to North America to play, obviously you were a first-round draft pick of the team. First, we're told, from the Lynch Open area to be picked in the first round by the San Jose Sharks. And you're joining an organization that's on its way up and is got an exciting group of young players in your age group. What is it like to finally get that dream realized and be drafted by an NHL team in the first round and represent your community?
5: Yeah, it's amazing to hear your name there and in the draft, to be able to hug your family and friends that's close, and just a little milestone from when you started to where you're at, and couldn't be happier.
0: Before you got to California, did you have any knowledge of what it was like in this state? Had you ever been to California or the United States before you came over?
5: I had, yeah, when I was little, but I was a little too little to know exactly. I didn't remember as much, but it's kind of what you think California is when you see it on TV and hear it on the news and stuff. So it's been great.
0: But what you also have to come to realize is how much people really like hockey here. San Jose is a really supportive hockey community. Have you noticed that?
5: Yeah, I have. The people that comes to the games and even travels with us to watch away games as well. It's very fun.
0: We're talking to Philip Biestad of the San Jose Sharks organization. He took part in a very important development project in his career with the NHLPA's Rookie Showcase program in Chicago. Tell us a little bit about what that experience was like for you.
5: Yeah, it was cool. Getting there, get to meet all the players, and Musty as well, teammate, haven't seen him in a while, so that was fun. And then just very cool just seeing everything that they've set up, be able to take the pictures and see them afterwards, and hearing a lot of different things from former players and players that's in the league right now as well. So it was a fun and cool experience.
0: Some of the great stars of the game actually talked to you. Was that a big thrill to hear from people like Wayne Gretzky?
5: Yeah, it was. Obviously a great player, so it's fun to hear his words and kind of take in a little bit of what he has to say.
0: All of that is part of a program that the NHLPA has for its union membership to understand that hockey is more than just playing. That's the thing you focus on all the time. But you also have to understand you have a social media presence. You have hockey cards. They take the pictures. You have an opportunity to be part of the EA Sports Group, which came to show what their video games are like. How long does it take to understand that hockey really is a business?
5: I kind of noticed more when I came over to the US. It's a little bit bigger, obviously, with the NHL and everything they're doing. And that week in Chicago as well, you kind of realize it even more that it's a business and it's so much going on around it.
0: This is really more of a North American kind of history, I think, in terms of kids growing up and collecting hockey cards, from what I understand. But did you collect any hockey cards when you were a kid, or did you have posters of your favorite players when you were growing up?
5: No, not much. Not much cards, but I had some posters of Henrik Lundqvist. We were in New York with the family and watched one of his games when they were there. And then after that, I wanted a poster.
0: Well, he's one of the great goaltenders, certainly, that came out of Sweden to play in the NHL and had an amazing career. So you've had contact with a lot of other National Hockey League people. And was he your favorite player? Did you have some others when you were growing up?
5: Yeah, Crosby was one of them. Also Sederman, and yeah, I loved the way he played and yeah, how good he was. He was one of them.
0: Yeah, Sidney Crosby, one of the great stars of the last 20 years in the National Hockey League. One of your organizational teammates, Macklin Celebrini, has been compared to Sid in terms of the style of hockey that he plays. How enjoyable is it for you to go to training camps, to be around an organization that has a player like that, to be a teammate potentially in the future with?
5: Yeah, it's awesome. Be able to see him, what he's done the last year and the Worlds and the Olympics, and yeah, I also skated with him in training camp. Yeah, I think it's something that pushes everyone around him to be better as well, to compete a little bit harder when you play against him. So I think it helps everyone in the organization as well.
0: Has it been a little bit easier for you to adjust to North America because Matthias Havelid has come over here with you? I know you guys grew up together and came up through the system and were coached by his dad, who used to play for the Anaheim Ducks, Nicholas Havelid. But what about having him as a teammate? How much easier does that make it for you?
5: Yeah, a little bit easier, obviously. Old friend coming over, playing in the same team, speaking the same language as well. Helps a little bit to relax, stay off the hockey on days off and stuff like that. So, it definitely helped.
0: Tell us about your training process. I know that you want to take another step forward. You really upped your points total. But what else are you working on in terms of getting ready for a new season?
5: Yeah, it's a lot of my motor. I'm obviously getting stronger and faster and more explosive, but also be able to maintain that speed and that strength throughout a whole shift and throughout a whole game and throughout a whole season. So the motor and has been a big part.
0: Another part too is understanding what a playoff run might be like, and I know you've had some playoff experience in the American Hockey League. Do you notice a real change in the style of play and the uptick in the level when you get to the postseason?
5: Yeah, it obviously uptake a little bit in the level. Everyone wants to win those games a little bit more. It's now or never type of games, and it's the most fun games when you have to win and playoff hockey a little bit more tougher as well with more hits and stuff like that.
0: What would you say your greatest strength as a player is? I know you've got a lot of skill. You're a pretty good face-off man. You've got decent size and speed. But what do you think is your most important attribute as a player?
5: I would say the way I read the game, the hockey IQ. To be able to read the game, to be able to play both parts of the ice, a 200-foot game.
0: What about the idea that that you're kind of modeling yourself after some players, even on the Sharks, somebody like, say, Alex Wennberg or a player like that that has so much experience?
5: Yeah, obviously, I heard that from different people in the organization last year as well, to look at him. And I watched most of the games the Sharks played and try to just watch even closer when Alex was on the ice and just trying to take in what he's doing and trying to mimic that when I'm playing.
0: One other thing, too, that you've worked on is your defensive game, the fact that you want to be a good 200-foot player. Is that one of the things that young guys who are used to being the best player in their league have to realize, that when if you want to get to the NHL, you have to be good at every little detail of the game?
5: Yeah, obviously, it's in juniors and stuff, you come away with not have to be as detailed in those parts of the game. But, yeah. Obviously, when it comes to pro and NHL, AHL level, it's even more important, and that's one thing I want to take a big step in with face-offs, winning those, and playing PK, and all that stuff.
0: Want to also ask about the support that you get from the coaches here, John McCarthy and the staff, and also general manager Mike Greer and Joe Will, who runs things with the Barracuda, but also on the other side with the NHLPA, the fact that these guys are getting young players like yourself integrated and understanding what events like the Rookie Showcase can help you with. What about all that support that you get?
5: Yeah, it's been awesome. It helps a lot to get that support and help in my development and all around that. Like talking to the coaches, talking to everyone throughout the season, what I need to work on, what is going good, and I think that helps a lot to kind of get inputs when you're doing something good, but also when you're doing something that can be improved as well.
0: What would it mean for you to win a Calder Cup with the San Jose Barracuda to help your development to get to the National Hockey League?
5: Yeah, it would mean a lot. I mean, that's it's a tough trophy to win, and it takes a lot to do it.

0: 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Anything's possible. 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
3: Hello, Sharks fans. I'm Dan Rusinowski. On this episode of Classic Sharks, we take you back to Game 5 of the 2004 first-round series between the San Jose Sharks and the St. Louis Blues. It's always said that the cream rises to the crop in the Stanley Cup playoffs, and of course we're talking about all of the superstars on every roster. But the role players, the third and fourth liners, also rise to the top. And in this particular game, the Sharks clinch a series against St. Louis, with Mark Smith and Marcel Gotch providing some very needed support. Let's go back to Tax Day, April 15th, 2004. Game 5 between the Sharks and the Blues right now on the San Jose Sharks Radio Network.
4: That chance as they have a 3-1 lead over the St. Louis Blues and play Game 5 at home. Stand by. We've got the broadcast next on the San Jose Sharks Radio Network.
5: Now, San Jose Sharks hockey is on the air. 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
4: Welcome to HP Pavilion in San Jose. I'm Dan Rusinowski, along with Pete Stemkowski, and you can say that there's an air of anticipation that's sort of surrounding this hallowed hockey facility as the San Jose Sharks take a 3-1 lead onto the ice and play Game 5 against the St. Louis Blues. Pete Stemkowski, yes. You've been through this so many times before. What's going on down there?
6: Not so many times, a couple of times. Playoffs always the fun time of the year. This is the time of the year when guys who maybe weren't so satisfied with what happened during the course of the regular season get a chance to shine. And we've had a couple of those in playoffs so far this year where unsung heroes have come up and become heroes all of a sudden. And, well, here's a situation now where you got a team, the St. Louis Blues. Cliche's been said, last game, backs to the wall, desperate. Pull out all stops. There are no tomorrows. It's all been said and done. Now the performance has to come on that sheet of ice. And when this game starts in about a half hour from now, and you know, the San Jose

0: Sharks are like nothing better, obviously, to close this thing out. They got a couple of guys that are banged up and in the forms of Alan McCauley and Scott Thornton, who will not play in this game, so that'll give them some time to heal if they can put the St. Louis Blues away in this hockey game tonight. But on the other perspective, hey, when you look at the St. Louis Blues, you know, it's a team that's got a lot of veterans. I mean, this is not a young team. This is not a young franchise that is just happy to be in the playoffs. They are built to go a long way. They've got a lot of pride. They're a lot of warriors over there, so you know they're going to give it 100%. This is not going to be an easy chore for the San Jose Sharks. I think they're focused. I think they're ready to play. I think we're going to have a pretty good hockey game tonight.
1: Well, the San Jose Sharks are 4-7 when their opponent is facing elimination. And as is always the case in games like this, there's gamesmanship that's going on even during the pregame warm-ups. For instance, I'm looking down on the ice right now, and I see Scott Thornton on the ice. What does that mean? Does that mean he's definitely playing? Does that mean that Coach Ron Wilson is trying to throw a gear into the works of what Coach Mike Kitchen was planning for the St. Louis Blues? Does it mean that Scott Parker, who's also on the ice, is in or out? Yeah. I guess the old phrase that you always bring up makes the most sense, and that is when they drop the puck, you know, from those playing.
0: Well, you know, Dan, I think the best scenario is, you know, any other sport, whether you talk about baseball or football, they're pretty open about what's happening. The guy's got a bad back, he's got a bad back. He's got a head injury, he's going to be out 10 days. They're pretty honest. That's league policy in the other sports. In hockey, it's not like that. You know, basically the best thing is it's either upper or it's either lower, and it's day-to-day. That's like having a sign, you know, in a bar saying there's free beer tomorrow. You just, you know, a day-to-day means a guy could be in a body cast, and you could say, well, he's day-to-day. Well, tomorrow comes, he's still in the body cast. He's still listed as day-to-day because tomorrow we'll find out, and we'll tell you the same thing again. And
1: I got to say, it's improved a lot, though, because in the old days they used to say he had the flu.
0: Yeah, well, you know, nobody has said anything about Alan McCauley, they said, will not play. But nobody's ever said anything about Scott Thornton, whether he would play in this one tonight. He did not, I repeat, did not take the morning skate. We did not see him, so we were assuming that he was in the training room. And as you say, he is taking the warm-up out there, so I assume what the situation would be is how does he feel? Is he able to cut? Is he able to play? If he plays and he hurts himself, could it become a lot worse? Or is it just sit him out tonight and see what happens after that? But that is interesting. As we do look down on the ice right now, Scott Thornton indeed is taking part in the Sharks' warm-up.
1: All in all, San Jose has done awfully well in game number 5 at home. They've never lost a game number 5 here at HP Pavilion. Lifetime, they are 3-0. They've won the last two they've played, including an elimination of the St. Louis Blues, which marks the only time to date that Sharks fans at the tank have seen two teams shaking hands at center ice with the Sharks moving on to the next round. San Jose is hoping that that happens again tonight as they face off against the St. Louis Blues in game 5. With the Sharks holding the Blues on the brink of elimination with a 3-1 series edge. We'll be back to the Shark Tank with more Sharks warm-up right after this on the San Jose Sharks Radio Network.
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1: If you'd think that the San Jose Sharks would be motivated to try to close out this series in 5 games, you'd be absolutely correct. Wayne Primo certainly has been an important addition to this club this year. Discuss the motivation of the team and the mindset they have to have for game number 5.
3: I think it's the biggest thing is that we win this game, we win the series. So obviously that's the biggest motivation is to finish the team off as soon as possible. And hopefully we can do that tonight.
1: Wayne Primo, a master of saying something that's pretty obvious and putting it in more depth. Curtis Brown moved on and talked about how the Sharks should look at game 5. From a perspective of a team that's up 3-1.
4: In the playoffs, the way you have to approach it is the next game is always the biggest game. So, obviously, this is the next one. It's the biggest. We all know that St. Louis is a very proud hockey club, and they're going to come out just like any hockey club would, and they're going to be fighting. And we got to go out with the same mindset that we need to play this like it's a game 7. You don't, especially in the playoffs, you don't ever want to have things carry on and carry out. You want to take advantage of the opportunity that you have in front of you, and I think that's what we need to do, and our focus needs to be right there tonight.
1: Curtis Brown also discussed the option that the San Jose Sharks have had everything go according to plan.
4: You know, I think you

0: That's our focus still. We just want to take it out on the ice and put our best effort this series forth and see what happens.
1: See what happens indeed. Curtis Brown was back at center with Alexander Kororiuk and Nils Ekman in game number four, and he looked a lot more comfortable in that spot than he did the game earlier.
2: Yeah, Kororiuk has been good on that line. Certainly Curtis Brown is we knew what we were getting here, a character guy when he came over from Buffalo, can play either the wing or the center right position. He's not going to provide

0: comfortable in that spot than he did the game earlier.
1: Yeah, Korluk has been good on that line. Certainly Curtis Brown is we knew what we were getting here, a character guy when he came over from Buffalo, can play either the wing or the center right position. He's not going to provide you a lot of offense, but he's a kind of a guy that's going to fit in good in the locker room. You know he's going to give you 100% when he's on the ice. And I think a big change around for Nils Ekman the other night, so he was more involved.

good in the locker room. You know he's going to give you 100% when he's on the ice. And I think a big change around for Nils Ekman the other night. So he was more involved in that last game at the Savage Center against the St. Louis Blues. But there's no question. I mean, let's be honest. Alan McCauley's the key to that line. And when you look at any line.

0: No reason for Scott Thornton to play in this game. This is not a Game 7 situation. So if there's any, as I say, any possibility of that thing being injured a lot worse than it is right now, then you don't play him in the lineup. And I think that probably that decision will be up to Scott Thornton. How he felt in the warm-up, what the doctors will say about the knee, and then I'm sure they're making that decision on Scott Thornton in the locker room right now.
1: This is the third time in history that the San Jose Sharks have had an opportunity to advance into Game 5 of a playoff series. They lost at St. Louis on April 21st of 2000 in that famous game in which the Blues came back and got a victory. San Jose ended up closing out that series in 7. They also won against the Phoenix Coyotes in 2002, and they are unbeaten at home in this scenario when taking a team to the elimination round, as they have beaten the Phoenix Coyotes and have moved on in the only time in Sharks history that fans here have watched the two teams shake hands with their club moving on in the Stanley Cup playoffs. St. Louis is an experienced hockey team dealing with this scenario. For the Blues, it's basically Game 7 tonight. We'll be back to go to the St. Louis locker room and see how St. Louis is handling this right after this message on the San Jose Sharks Radio Network.
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1: Sharks Warm Up continues from HP Pavilion at San Jose. Game number 5 is just a few minutes away. We'll have the thoughts of Ron Wilson on Coach's Chalkboard also coming up, and we'll take a look at out-of-town scores around the Stanley Cup playoff races. Right now, though, it's time to go inside the St. Louis Blues locker room. And if anybody thought that the Blues would fold their tent for game number 5 just because they were down 3-1, well, forget it. Listen to veteran Scott Mellenby talk about how the Blues are going to approach this game.
3: It's a tough situation. You know, we always use lots of cliches and stuff, but it's the truth. I mean, all we can do is worry about tonight. I've been in that position before where we've been, you know, I've been in a position where we've been down 3-1 or up 3-1. And I know when you're up 3-1, you know, there's always that sense of urgency to finish a team off because momentum, team gets a momentum swung their way. It's a big thing. We went through it last year. And it's hard to stop when the other team gets rolling. So all we can do is come in tonight, play a good game, and win. And then we'll take it from there.
1: That's Scott Mellenby, a veteran of many campaigns through the Stanley Cup playoffs, talking about St. Louis's mindset in tonight's Game 5 here at the Shark Tank. And one thing St. Louis can do, Pete, is look at their own result last year in the playoffs and realize that they were up 3-1 on Vancouver and lost 3 games in a row. Vancouver took that series, and maybe they can look back at that as motivation for themselves tonight on the other side of the ice.
0: Well, Dan, also look at the playoffs last year. There was 3 times where teams in last year's playoffs were down 3-1, came back and win that series. Two of them, twice it was the Minnesota Wild who were down 3-1 in series. They were St. Louis led, getting back to, they led, actually Minnesota was down 3-1 to Colorado. They were also down to the Vancouver Canucks 3-1. They came back and win. And on the reverse side, as you talk about the St. Louis Blues, they were in the driver's seats against the Vancouver Canucks last year, leading 3-1. So, you know, nothing is finalized here. As you know, the St. Louis Blues know they, if you're going to win any series, you have to come and win a game on the other team's home ice sometime. And, you know, you look at the first 2 games of this series played here at the HP Pavilion, they were close hockey games. You know, that second game got out of hand with all those penalties and things like that. So throw that one out the window. The first one into overtime. So if St. Louis plays that clutch grab and they get some of these guys like Doug Weight, Keith Tkachuk, Pavel Dimitri, you start giving these guys some time and they start contributing offensively, they can be a very, very dangerous team. So they're going to come out here and obviously and give everything they have in this hockey game tonight.
1: And that's why the Blues are a pretty confident hockey team heading into tonight's matchup, even though their season indeed is on the brink. Veteran Mike Sillinger, who had his first ever career hat trick in a game against the Sharks in this playoff series, discussed why that

0: Get a whistle and a cross-checking penalty behind the play is going to be called by one of the officials, and it looks like Scott Hannon is on his way to the box.
1: Well, you should have seen the front of the Sharks net. It's like the wagon train. I mean, there were three or four guys surrounded there, and anybody who went into that territory was going to get popped pretty good. But Datton was some good hustle there by the St. Louis Blues, but Scott Hannon, a high guy, I'm not sure, I think it was number 26, Chianik, who was in there about 15 feet out, and Hannon just leveled him with the cross check, and he gets that call of cross checking for 17 in the first period. Scott Hannon in the penalty box for the Sharks.
0: Well, the Sharks have done a great job killing penalties in this series. Only one power play goal allowed in 19 attempts, and that was the most recent opportunity that the Blues had as Doug Waite scored on the power play in the third period of the last game. Sharks lead it 1-0, but here come the Blues on the man advantage. Curtis Brown couldn't clear it. Pronger kept it in. Pronger fed it to Tkachuk back behind the Sharks goal line, but it bounced off his stick. It'll be picked up at the near boards now. Mike Rapchi trying to clear it out, but he got double-teamed. One of those players for the Blues. Dimitra put it back to the point. Wait to Dimitra. Cross-ice Pronger. One-time shot. Stick save by Nabokov. And Korolyuk cleared it.
1: Well, the Bros doing a good job of moving it around, but there's nobody in front of the net. I mean, what Chris Pronger got to do is get that quick shot away from that right point. Didn't get a lot on it. Nabokov was able to move over, make the save. No white jerseys anywhere near the vicinity of Yevgeny Nabokov. A minute left here in the Scott Hannon penalty.
0: 14:40 left in the first. Blues down 1-0 going to the power play. Chionic loses on a check. McLaren tipped it ahead, and Primo poked it out to center. To Ekman, veers to his left, uses the speed, gets across the line and shoots one. Osgood got a piece of it and went wide. Bouncing play on the rebound, but grabbed by Backman. And the crowd really likes that shift for Wayne Primo and Nils Ekman as they give him a hand as they skate off. In the neutral zone, Mike Ricci is out there killing the penalty for the Sharks. He dumped it back behind his own goal line as he was chased. Chionik there for St. Louis works it free. Flicks to the point. Backman kept it in. Throws on the right boards to Chionik, to Weinrich, to Backman on the point. He stick handles. He's checked by Chichu, but he's got the puck. He shoots one blocked by Chichu. Kept in, though, by Backman. 15 seconds left in the Blues power play. St. Louis trying to stay patient. Mellenby overskates. Sharks turn and clear it. Chichu got it down the ice.
1: Mellenby just wasn't able to get that in a good spot in the slot area. Puck just off the end of his stick, and he lost it. Sharks dump it out of the zone, and Scott Hannon's penalty is over.
0: Hannon's back on the ice, heading toward the St. Louis bench, and all the boos you hear are very typical now in this series. It means that Chris Pronger has the puck. He fired it all the way down from his own blue line on net. It's a stick save made easily there by Nabokov. And San Jose just clears it back to the St. Louis line. And there are those boos again. Pronger's got the puck. Flipped it cross ice. Barron tipped it ahead. Mayers grabs, carries to center, shoots it all the way down. And now Coach Mike Kitchen will make the line change as San Jose has already put out the Patrick Marleau line. Marleau skating through center, couldn't get the puck. But Pricing gets it back. Tried to set up Domfus moving down the left wing, but Tkachuk deflected it. Now Tkachuk knocked down by Dimitrakos. No penalty coming up here as it's fed all the way down by the Sharks. Looked like Tkachuk was trying to sell something, but the referee wasn't buying.
1: I'll give him a 9.5 on that one.
0: Long shot from center by Marshall right on. Stick save made by Osgood, but apparently the Sharks were ahead of the play and offside, so they'll bring it back anyway. A break in the action. 7-11 gone by in the first. It's 1-0, the Sharks over the Blues, and our coverage of Game 5 will continue next on the San Jose Sharks Radio Network. 12 minutes, 49 seconds left in the first period. Sharks 1, Blues nothing.
1: Well, I'll tell you, Mike Datton and Nils Ekman are getting a nose-to-nose conversation here before they drop the puck on the ice. Dan's the left winger, and Ekman's over there on the right side.
0: They have a little chat. Puck is dropped. Nothing comes of it. Blues win the draw and shoot one down the ice. And here comes Scott Hannon, lugging the puck up to his line. Good backhand pass. Korolyuk breaks through center, trying the slap shot. Blocked by veteran defenseman Jeff Finley, who's making his playoff debut in this series. Blues will try to clear. Could not do it. Kept in. Korolyuk spins in the right circle. Slaps one on goal. That's a nice glove stop at the chest by an on-his-knees Osgood. 1-0, Sharks leading it with 12:23 left in the first.
1: You know, there's one thing, if you've got possession and you're playing against the Sharks, you got possession in your own end. You better get it out, because if you don't, it could prove costly. Again, Mike Datton, I don't know, maybe he's concentrating more on knocking guys down or more focused on getting Ekman, or maybe he and Todd Harvey got something going because they had a conversation during the warm-ups, but he had the puck about 5 feet inside his own blue line, puck on his stick, and he ended up turning it over to the Sharks.
0: Marcel Gotch is out for his second NHL shift, and he wins the faceoff away from Doug Waite. Pretty impressive. And Kyle McLaren dumped it down into the corner, but it was knocked away. Now on the far side of the ice,

0: Harvey is knocked down by Mellenby. Penalty coming up to St. Louis as the Sharks put the extra skater on. They dumped into the corner, but Eric Weinrich will touch up, and it's a tripping penalty coming up here against St. Louis.
1: You know, penalty goes to St. Louis, but that was a smart play by Mark Smith, and I'll tell you why. The Sharks had possession of the puck in the neutral zone. Rather than Smith trying to beat some guys and get a stoppage, maybe get checked at the blue line, that's where the faceoff would go, he dumped it in. He dumped it in, so that means St. Louis went back, touched it up, and they touch it up in their own zone. Faceoff goes deep in the blue zone. Sharks go to work on the power play. Good play by Mark Smith.
0: So here comes the power play. Marlowe, Dimitrakos, Domfus up front with Pricing and Stewart on the points. Brad Stewart already has a goal tonight. It's 1-0 Sharks in game number 5. From the faceoff, Blues can't clear. Stewart kept in on the right point, gives to Domfus. Domfus looked at Dimitrakos, trying to give it to him, but I don't think Nico was ready for that. He missed the opportunity, so the Blues were able to clear it.
1: Blues power play not clicking in this series, but shorthanded, they've been pretty good. They've got 2 shorthanded goals in this series.
0: Dimitrakos moves in on the right. Dropped it back from Marlowe to Pricing. Slaps it toward the goal. Blocked by Chionic. And Whitecroft tried to clear it, but it went off the stick of a Shark skater, Brad Stewart, and out of play. So that means the faceoff should be outside the blue zone with a minute 31 left in that penalty, which, by the way, was called on Scott Mellenby at 7:56. 2 minutes for tripping.
1: And the Sharks are going to sit Vinny Domfus out there with Nico Dimitrakos and Patrick Marlowe be the front guys. Brad Stewart and Tom Pricing are the defensemen on this Shark power play, which has a minute and a half remaining in it.
0: Domfus gets thrown out of the faceoff circle, so Marlowe will step in against Jamal Mayers. Puck dropped at the St. Louis line. Mayers wins the draw. It's Mayers and Drake up front for the penalty-killing Blues. Weinrich and Backman on defense. Here's Weinrich shooting one all the way down for St. Louis. Now there's a minute 17 left on the penalty against Mellenby. Sharks 1, Blues nothing. San Jose gets quickly through center ice. Marlowe scoots across the line, lost the puck, and now stepping up. Stewart got caught, but Pricing is there to cover up for him. Tip one away from Jamal Mayers in his own zone. And finally, Brad Stewart goes behind his own goal line and grabs the loose puck. Gave it to Dimitrakos, breaking up the wing. Had Drake on him, tried to drop it back. And that was a pass that misfired. So San Jose will regroup in their own territory now as they put fresh skaters on with less than a minute remaining on the penalty against Mellenby. Koroyuk and Ricci are on the ice along with Jonathan Chichu up front. On defense, it's a combination of Stewart and McLaren. Stewart leads it up the left side for Chichu, tips to Koroyuk, uses the speed on the right, breaks in, backhand shot, and Osgood got a little piece of that, put it above the crossbar and wide. Blues able to clear it out to center ice, but the Sharks pounce on the puck there as a back-checking Chichu backhands up the right side to Hannon, positioned at the Blues line. He taps it off the boards and sends it in deep. Pronger hammers Ricci in the corner, chasing down the puck, and a good check by Bryce Salvador knocks Koroyuk away from the play. 10 seconds left in the Mellenby penalty. Can the Sharks get it for one last opportunity on goal? Or will they go for a faceoff? Nope, they've got it. Here's Ricci moving to his left. Penalty just about over. McLaren on the point. Shoots one. Tipped it wide. Penalty is over as Koroyuk tried to hurry the centering pass. That was intended for Ricci, but it was blocked. And Peter Chionic able to shoot one all the way down. We get a whistle for icing with 9:53 left in the first. And a break in the action. The score, the San Jose Sharks 1, the St. Louis Blues nothing. You're listening to the Stanley Cup playoffs on the San Jose Sharks Radio Network. So far, so good for the Sharks. They lead 1-0. Brown to Ekman off the faceoff in the left corner. Ekman being checked by Weinrich. Good effort by Weinrich to poke the puck away from Ekman's control. And he got it out of the zone, but just barely. Ekman backcheck, stole it, and flipped it right back into the St. Louis end. Now it's Christian Backman looking for his partner Weinrich. The veteran throws it up the left side to Tkachuk. Back to Weinrich to the neutral zone. He stick handles across the red line, flips in. Centering pass there. Attempted by speedy Pavel Dimitra, but it was tipped aside by the Sharks' defense. And every time Dimitra has tried to do something with his speed, the Sharks have been ready stride for stride.
1: Keep him outside. Don't let him cut inside. Don't let him beat you wide. Just keep him to the inside. That's how you play those speed guys.
0: In the neutral zone, could be a turnover for St. Louis, but no, Dimitrakos didn't get there ahead of Tkachuk, and Tkachuk to the red line shoots the rest of the way down for St. Louis, and the teams will make changes as the play goes on. Marlowe skates through center ice for the Sharks, moving from left to right. Marlowe got one hand on the stick, lost it, trailing the play. Dimitrakos recovers, moves it in front, the shot! Score! The red light went on. The referee says he doesn't think so. It looks like he's waving it off, and we're probably going to get this call back. But what a smart play by Nico Dimitrakos. Good goal or not, That was exactly what he needed to do to be in position to keep it in play and flip one past Osgood.
1: Well, not a good play by Chris Pronger. And I'm not sure why they even want to, whether the net came off or what, but, I mean, the shot comes through by Dimitrakis, and, well, I don't know whether the whistle went or what the problem was, but the puck entered the net, the red light went on, and it's no goal.
0: They're saying no goal. I don't understand it. I thought it was in.
1: Well, it was in. The red light went in, but why did they not count the goal? I mean, I don't know.
0: Well, we'll have to get an explanation of that, but it's sent all the way down the ice by the Blues off the faceoff, and we get a whistle for icing, and the crowd obviously is going to show its reaction.
1: Well, actually, it didn't go in. Now that we're getting a chance to see it again, it hit the post. I mean, you know, it looked like, I guess, the angle we're at,
0: it looked like it
1: may have got in, but it hit the post. It did not enter the net, all right? So I thought it did, and I thought I saw something black cross the red line. But Dimitrakis with a great play. A giveaway by Chris Pronger. Dimitrakis does that coveted move. He fakes the shot, goes wide, takes it inside, let the shot go. It hit a skate, and it hit the goalpost. The puck never did cross the goal line.
0: And as I said, good goal or not, as it case turned out, it was a no-good goal. It was a great play by Dimitrakis to be in position as the trailer. 8 minutes, 16 seconds to go in this first period. The score is still the San Jose Sharks 1, the St. Louis Blues nothing. Blues skate from right to left. Here comes Drake across the line. Shoots it on net. Stick save. Easily made by Nabokov. Ricci there for the rebound. Headmans to Chichu. Chichu looks for Primo on the right, but Wayne Primo couldn't control that pass. And the Blues' Bryce Salvador carries to center and dumps it all the way down. Again, to our left in the Shark zone. San Jose moves it out. First pass by Hannon goes to Chichu on the right wing. He crosses the red line with the puck. Shoots in. Now heads for the bench as the fourth line steps out for Coach Ron Wilson's team. It's Marcel Gotch at center along with Harvey and Smith on the wings. Gotch back-checking will tip the puck in his own territory. Harvey will clear it off the boards, and in the neutral zone, the Blues will get it back.
1: Another good defensive play by Scott Hannon. Those are things you don't see. Keith Tkachuk carrying the puck as the
0: icing coming up here.
1: Yeah, ending up icing it. But again, you know, when you talk about this series, Dan, what a job Scott Hannon has done on Keith Tkachuk. I mean, how many times have they gone head-to-head against each other? And Scott Hannon just stood up to him. Physically, he's just as big as him, so he can handle him. And right there again, Keith Tkachuk's got guys going for the net, and he tries to stick hand a little bit, make that one move, maybe beat Scott Hannon and open things up. But Hannon right there with the poke check. That poke check, we don't talk about too often anymore in hockey, but right there to take the puck off Keith Tkachuk.
0: Doug Waite tries to push the puck forward, but the Sharks are ready for that face-off play. And here comes Alexander Korolyuk for the Sharks, racing to center. He's on the right wing. He's across the line. He cuts to the near boards, tried the shot. But Eric Weinrich got the stick on it, knocked it wide. Kept in by Rathje in the point. Drives toward the net, deflected wide. In the left corner, Korolyuk reaching for it. Loses on the check to Doug Waite. And the Blues able to carry to center ice and dump it into the Sharks' end. Back to get it, Tom Pricing. The rookie defenseman winds it around the boards, not out. Waite has it at the near side. Centering attempt, score! Ryan Savage in front of the net got the stick free. Accepted the pass from Doug Waite. And suddenly this game is tied up 1-1.
1: Oh, boy. Sharks had a chance to dump it hard along the boards in their own zone. Around the boards, don't do it. And some good work about the back of the boards. Doug Waite coming out. Savage going for the net. Doug Waite just threw it across. But there was some great play by Scott Mellenby behind the net to keep possession of that puck. And then came Doug Waite behind, picking up that loose puck. Curtis Brown was caught behind the net. The puck sliding right across on the crease area. Tom Pricing was on Savage, but couldn't get between him and the goalkeeper. Savage gets that stick on the ice as he puts home his first playoff goal. Waite Mellenby assists, 13-10 of this first period, a 1-1 hockey game.
0: And so it's even up again here at HP Pavilion. The crowd quieted just a little bit, but the intensity of the game still continues on the ice as we're back to action in the San Jose zone. 6.5 remaining in this first period, 1-1 the score. Marlo, Dimitrakos, and Domfus are on the ice. Dimitrakos goes behind the back at center to Marlo, who tips it around Pronger, and it goes deep inside the St. Louis zone. Pronger and Marlo came together back to the right side of Osgood, and it's Marlo who tips it free, but then Steve Martins, the young comedic center, moving back behind his own net, tipped at the puck and knocked it away from Marlo. Marlo's a lot stronger and is bigger than Martins, and he's able to grab the puck in the confrontation with it along the boards. Pronger was able to tip it out, though, for St. Louis out to center ice. 5:55 left in the first. Shot right on from center by Dimitrakos. Save made by Osgood. Primo jumping on is in forechecking on veteran Jeff Finley. Finley shrugs that off and guns it around the near boards for Keith Tkachuk, who starts the attack for St. Louis. They toss it down the ice into the Sharks zone. Tkachuk digs it free from Rafchi on the far boards. But a centering pass, a giveaway basically. Ricci tipped it out of the zone. Took a check from Demetra. Crowd reacts to that. And the Blues will intercept and fire from behind the red line all the way down. That's icing against St. Louis. Scott Hannon back to touch up. And we've got 5:24 left in the first period. An exciting game five thus far. It's tied 1-1. And we'll be right back on the San Jose Sharks Radio Network. Mike Ricci is on the ice to take the draw for the Sharks against veteran Mike Sillinger. Ricci has been the best faceoff man in this series by far for the San Jose Sharks. He's won some key draws. He's won, in fact, almost 56% of the faceoffs, while the rest of the team feed has been under 50%.
1: Well, he's got kicked out here, so that's a big plus. He's kicked
0: Ricci
1: out.
0: Ricci didn't get kicked out.
1: Yep, no. Sillinger's out.
0: Sillinger's out. Chionic's in. Ricci wins the faceoff again. Dumped down low for the Sharks, but Wayne Primeau is checked there by Christian Backman. Couldn't get around Primeau's return check, and so there's a scramble for it back behind the goal line. Ricci kicking at it, along with the defense. Chionic, center, and Ricci also a center, fighting for position. Boy, Ricci's so strong, he's able to work it free on Chionic. And streaking in from the point, a chance for the Sharks to hold it in, but Hannon couldn't do it, and the Blues do tip it out to center ice. Veteran Jason Marshall, a former Blues first-round pick, is able to toss it inside the St. Louis zone. Bouncing on the near boards now, the Sharks converge on the puck, but Eric Weinrich got to it ahead of Jonathan Chichu and cleared it out to center ice. 1-1 the score. Sharks and Blues tied up in Game 5. 4:35 left in the first period here at HP Pavilion, and the teams are making changes as the play goes on. Doug Waite has jumped onto the ice. He flips one down inside the San Jose territory. Hannon body check by winger Jamal Mayers, but the puck comes back behind the Sharks net, and Finley's in deep for St. Louis. He stole it away from Hannon. Now he spins in the left corner as he's checked by Jason Marshall. Jeff Finley, a good effort here in the first period, trying to make the move on Marshall, but again, Marshall, good strength, held him off for a second. Now Savage takes behind the goal. Centering attempt tipped by Hannon, and the Sharks intercept and take over. Nils Ekman's on the ice. He'll exchange with Marshall. Ekman down the left, cross the line. Wrist shot on goal, but way out of his net to make the stop. Just outside the crease was Osgood. And Osgood gets a tap on the back of the pads from defenseman Jeff Finley, who earlier had been working so hard way up ice for St. Louis.
1: Yeah, he gets it fighting in the corners. But Nils Ekman, you can hear him pounding his stick on the ice. He had got started to play in his own zone, dished it off, and then he broke wide. He started pounding his stick on the ice. Not that anybody's going to hear him with this crowd, but got the pass. He was actually at a bad angle, tried to cut in, beat Chris Osgood on that short side, but Osgood was able to get over there in time.
0: From the faceoff, Blues pick up, and they will get it out of the zone, but a Sillinger pass intended on the right wing side for Pavel Dimitra, tipped by Domfus, and now we get the whistle as the puck is deflected. Out of play.
1: Well, we'll say this about the St. Louis Blues. They are forechecking with a lot more authority than they have in the game so far in this playoffs. When they're dumping it in, Scott Hannett's taking a couple of pops, and they're going after McLaren, and also Rafchi, and that's how you play playoff hockey, is you forecheck hard, play the body, and I think St. Louis is doing that pretty good so far in this first period.
0: Off the draw, Tkachuk and McLaren run into each other at the near side. Looked like Tkachuk got the worst of that, and St. Louis from behind the blue line will shoot it all the way down, and Rafchi back behind the net to touch up for icing. This broadcast of San Jose Sharks Stanley Cup playoff action is brought to you in part by Pepsi. It's the Coda. We've got a 1-1 tie so far in the first period, 3:28 left, and also a disallowed goal, rightfully so. Well, Nico Dimitrakos hit the post, but the red light came on.
1: Yep. And, you know, through the first four games of this series, looking to Keith Tkachuk, no goals, two assists. He's had 11 shots on goal.
0: He's getting opportunities, but Yevgeny Nabokov has been more than equal to the task. Off the faceoff inside the St. Louis zone in the left wing corner. Fourth line out there for the Sharks. Harvey working it. Got a tip. Smith went to Gotch. Makes the one-on-one move on Pronger. Pronger hooking Gotch a bit, but he dropped it back behind the net for Smith. Now to the right wing corner to Gotch. Gets run a bit by Dallas Drake, but he tipped the puck loose into the corner again. And Pronger and Smith fight for it. Mark Smith comes up with a puck. Smith at the near side, drops for Gotch. In traffic, throws behind the net to Harvey. Gotch is in front of the net, gets the pass, fans on the puck. Oh, what a chance for rookie Marcel Gotch as he moved in position and fooled a couple of Blues with his smart play. Now it's bouncing around in the St. Louis zone on the rebound after that chance for Gotch. Blues pick up, Mayers skates to center, shoots the rest of the way down. A couple of good shifts for rookie Marcel Gotch in his very first NHL game. He's back on the bench. Mellenby intercepts a clearing pass, throws to the net, bouncing puck. Here's a shot by Salvador that went way wide of Nabokov. San Jose's got to settle things down here as Doug Wake takes behind the net. He's checked by Ricci. Ricci stole the puck, spun it up the boards, and Wayne Primo did the smart thing. With everything not going well for the Sharks in his own zone, Primo just iced it, and the touch will be made by Bryce Salvador.
1: Well, Marcel Gachois, about three shifts so far. He had a chance to knock heads with Chris Pronger back in the net. Looked pretty good, and then, you know, you see how intelligent he is, too. You see that Smith was in the corner, so were Harvey, battling for the puck. No point him being in there, so he broke off. Got himself in a good scoring position in front of the net. Got the pass from Smith, but he just was it. Failed to convert on the shifts that he's had so far. He's looked pretty good so far.
0: Marcel Gotch out of Germany, going one-on-one with Peter Chyanek out of the Czech Republic on that last play. 1-1 the score. Minute 50 remaining. First period here at HP Pavilion. Sharks have a goal from Brad Stewart, and the Blues have one from Brian Savage. Sharks angle shot now from the far side is sticked away by netminder Chris Osgood. That was off of Wayne Primo's opportunity. And on the rebound, Primo got roughed up pretty good back behind the net. And Bryce Salvador, who did his duty, was able to swing one around. And the teams will make changes as Mike Rapchi goes back to his zone to retrieve it. Minute 25 left on the clock in the first period. Rapchi banks it off the boards, chipped it out to center. Intercepted by Tkachuk, who tried to rush it across the blue line. But he was met there by basically a wall of three Sharks. And one of the members of that wall, Curtis Brown, turned it at center. And now, a giveaway by Hannon at his own blue line. Knocked down Keith Tkachuk, who tried to take advantage, couldn't do it. Pretty effective play there by Hannon as the Sharks will ice it again with a minute to play in this first period.
1: Well, what happened on that play is Curtis Brown had the puck in the neutral zone. Scott Hannon jumped on the ice, so he wasn't expecting the puck. And I think he was just a little off balance when he hit the ice, and he was in his own zone that he just didn't have anything going. And I think his legs were just a little wobbly, and he just didn't get much on a backhand clearing pass, and the Blues were able to jump on that as the Scott Hannon, a very rare giveaway in his own zone.
0: Faceoff left side of Nabokov. Less than a minute remaining in the period. Blues win the draw. Backman the shot. Blocked immediately by Nils Ekman. He takes the rebound off the boards and slides it to his left. Here's Hannon going on the rush for the Sharks. 45 seconds left in the first as Hannon reaches the Blues line. Guns it in. Big collision in the corner. Backman knocked down Ekman. And the Blues will take advantage of that by pushing it ahead. And Sillinger backhanded a diagonal pass, but it winds up back inside the Blues zone again with 30 seconds left in the period. Good body check by Coral. You're kidding Pronger. That's sure to get Pronger's dander up. As Pronger wound it around the boards to Sillinger. Sillinger weaves his way through traffic at center. Got all the way to the Sharks' line before losing it. And finally, with 15 seconds left in the period, the Sharks pick up and throw it back down the ice. 10 seconds left in the first. Backman's behind his net for St. Louis. Winds it around the Sharks' forechecker. Not out of the zone. Now it is out of the zone off the deflection. And so the first period will come to a close with the score tied 1-1. And the Sharks will go to their dressing room satisfied, but certainly looking for more in game number 5 of this playoff series.
1: Well, I think that question was answered by the Sharks in that first period, at least by the Blues, that the Sharks, that the St. Louis Blues have come here to play. It's probably one of their better periods in this playoff so far. They came hard, they're skating, they're forechecking pretty good, and they're bumping the Sharks pretty good as they throwing their weight around on the forecheck, getting the puck out of their own zone as the Blues get a goal by Brian Savage. The Sharks get a goal by Brad Stewart. Shots on goal all even after 20 minutes, 6 apiece, and it's all even up on the scoreboard. 20 minutes in the books here at the HP Pavilion. It's the Sharks 1, the Blues 1.
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0: He jumped in from the point but lost it. Now he gets it back. Good tip by Smith to knock it free. Race for it at the near side. Gotch can't keep it in. It's sent out by Backman. Now the puck is rolling into the Sharks' end, but it'll be gobbled up by Smith, and he's got some room to skate. 3-on-2. Smith to the right to Harvey. Cross the line. Lead pass for Smith. Breaking for the net. Tip. Smith. Score! Mark Smith thought the play might be over, but the puck came back and he tipped the puck. It beat Osgood. The first playoff goal for Mark Smith, and the Sharks are up 2-1.
1: And he was able to pick up that loose puck and fire it past Chris Osgood, his first goal of the series and his first career playoff goal. Marcel Gosch will get an assist along with Todd Harvey. That coming at 9:34 second period. The Sharks take the 2-1 lead.
0: So Marcel Gotch in his first NHL game gets a point in Game 5 of the playoffs. Harvey the other assist with Gotch on Mark Smith's first ever playoff goal. Time of it 9:34. Sharks up 2-1. The Blues go back to work in the second period. And they move it into the Sharks' end. Barons in deep. Goes back to the point. Chionic a drive. Stick save Nabokov. And it's out of play on the rebound. We get a whistle and a break in the action. Once again, the score in Game 5 in the second period reads as follows. The San Jose Sharks 2, the St. Louis Blues 1. Back for more coverage on the San Jose Sharks Radio Network. 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A 2-1 Sharks lead. Mark Smith the go-ahead goal. Off the faceoff, Sharks end. Sillinger wins the faceoff. Kachuk to the slot. Mellenby a drive, but it's wide of a net. Rebound kept in by St. Louis. Sillinger in the corner. Centering pass. Tipped by the Sharks defense. I think Domfus got a stick on that. And so, no shot on goal for the Blues.
1: You know, Patrick Marleau's got to have to bear down on the faceoff. I think he won one. Lost 6 of 7 in the first period right there in his own zone. I know he's going against Sillinger, but he just lost that one cleanly.
0: Scott Mellenby, who got hit pretty hard by Marleau on the far side of the ice, now grabs the puck for St. Louis. He threw it ahead. Kachuk had to wait for Sillinger to move back onside. And Sillinger did. Got the puck, fired it in. Blues make the line change as Domfus streaks one out to center ice. Domfus at the red line. Lifts one in. Line change coming for the Sharks. As Vinny heads off. Marshall on the point. Gets the pass from Ekman and shoots it wide. Koroljuk playing up. High goes down low. Tipped on net. Save made. Off McLaren by Osgood. And the rebound knocked just wide by Curtis Brown off a defensive deflection. Nice play by Koroljuk on that one. It's on the far side of the ice. Ekman and Brown couldn't converge on it. Instead, the Blues clear it out. Moving from left to right. Dallas Drake bounces one in. Net empty by Nabokov came out. The puck took a tricky hop, but the Blues... Brian Savage trying to rush for the puck, couldn't get his stick on it, and then he broke his stick trying to reach for the disc. And so the Sharks get a break there as they clear it out of their own territory. All the way back to center ice now. Stewart lifts one inside the offensive zone. Mike Ricci just on with Primo and Chichu in there forechecking for the Sharks. And a good hit on Pronger by Primo, but the Blues come up with the puck and skate one out. Sharks 2, Blues 1. In the center ice area, Peter Chionic for St. Louis. Sends one off the right boards and into the Sharks zone. Stewart back to get it. Gunned it around. Took a tricky hop to Chichu. He carries out to center. Moves to his right. Crosses the blue line. Gets checked by Eric Weinrich and turned it over. A back-checking Jamal Mayers fires it all the way down. A chase for it. Stewart back to try to gain control. But he's body-checked immediately by Chionic. And play continues as the puck squirts loose.
1: That's exactly what we're talking about right there. Ricci coming back to help out Brad Stewart. Chionic in there on the forecheck goes in hard against Stewart. Puck lying there loose. Ricci comes back down low to pick up that puck.
0: Bounced on net from center by Scott Hannon. Fielded easily there by Chris Osgood. Veteran Jeff Finley sends up the right side for Sillinger. Sillinger carries to the red line. Pushes it ahead, but Hannon's back to grab it. Couldn't clear the zone. Kept in by Finley. Now Dimitra angle shot. Shoulder saved by Nabokov. Puck bounces off the glass. Where is it? It's loose in the left wing corner. And the Blues get control. Sillinger tried to backhand it to the slot. Knocked away. Kept in by the defense. Salvador just jumped on. Poked it ahead. But it's intercepted by Marcel Gotch. Gotch carried it out of his zone and banked one off the boards. And now heads off as another quick line change by the Sharks is on its way.
1: Good heads up play by the youngster Marcel Gotch. Had the puck between the red line and blue line. Knew he had to get the line, get it deep because the lines were changing. And that's exactly what he did.
0: Two line pass against St. Louis as they try to fool the Sharks in the neutral zone. But instead, they fooled themselves. We've got 6:45 to go in the second. A break in the action. The score, the Sharks 2, the Blues 1. This is Playoff Hockey on the San Jose Sharks Radio Network. 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Commonwealth Central Credit Union is a proud sponsor of the San Jose Sharks. 2-1 Sharks lead in the second. Puck off the faceoff, tipped into the benches, and so... we will have another draw, and looking down on the ice to get a new puck is veteran linesman Ray Scapinello. I guess this is his final season, is it not?
1: Well, 30 years in the league, National Hockey League. Randy Minton, another linesman who's been around since, well, in the 70s. He was on the lines for his last game, and he's calling it quits, and probably a referee or two also.
0: What year did Randy Minton come into the league?
1: 75, maybe.
0: So Gerald Ford was president, is what you're saying, when Randy Minton started his career.
1: Your history is very right on the mark.
0: We got a penalty coming up inside the Sharks zone as we get back to play, and it looks like it's going to come up against the defense. Brad Stewart looking with a who me gesture at the official, Dean Warren, but it's going to be called. Actually, Dan Marowelli making this call for holding.
1: Grab the jersey.
0: Brad Stewart.
1: Yeah, grab the jersey. That was the whole thing. Doug Waite behind the net, got puck, was turning, and Brad Stewart was behind him, and Stewie just grabbed his jersey from behind and wouldn't let go. 13:42, Brad Stewart taking the holding penalty. And Blues get themselves a power play here.
0: Sharks have a 2-1 lead. Blues win the faceoff, and they've been doing that for most of the night. They've got one of the league's best, Mike Sillinger, out there to win the draw. He has the puck, tried to dish one off to Dimitra on the point. Pardon me, Waite, but it's intercepted. Good job by Curtis Brown to clear it.
1: That's been a sore spot for the Blues in this series. Coming into this game, they were 1-for-19 on the power play.
0: Here comes Pronger to center. Gets the boos from the crowd. And the dull roar continues as Pronger winds up and shoots one in. Left side of Nabokov. Minute 29 on the power play. Pronger on the point. Gets the pass back. Whips it cross ice. Doug Waite playing the point. Goes in one-on-one against Koroljuk. And Koroljuk body check Waite into the boards. And that forced him to dish the puck around. Really to nobody in particular. It gives the Sharks a chance to try to grab it at the near side. Will they do it? Nope, they won't. Kachuk had it, but gave it away off Sillinger. Curtis Brown and Koroljuk skate out of the zone with it, and Koroljuk shoots it all the way down.
1: Boy, it's nice to be a big body like Kyle McLaren. You go in the corners, and people can't knock you down. And he was very a tower of strength back there that last shift, fighting off checks in that corner, and got the puck to Koroljuk, who was able to dump it all the way down.
0: Tricky hop off the corner boards as the Blues dump in on the power play. Chionic cross ice to the left point. Wrist shot there by Backman, tip wide by Pricing. Mellenby goes to Savage on the rebound. To Chionic at the near side. 40 seconds left on the power play. As Savage centers it out in front. Backman the shot. That hit Nabokov in the pad and bounced away. Good stop and good positioning by Nabokov as the Sharks primo and wrap. She clear it.
1: You know, it was a great save. You're right. From the left point, Blues getting control on the power play. And we've got a two-line pass here by the St. Louis Blues. But there you go. Your goalkeeper coming up with a big save again. As Christian Backman got that puck on that left point, there was traffic in front of Yevgeny Nabokov, but he got low, got nice and low, found a seam there, and was able to come up with the save. And now the Blues get call on this two-line pass. Faceoff will come just inside the Blues' blue line with 25 seconds left in the Brad Stewart penalty.
0: 4:43 left in the second. Mike Ricci wins the draw from Keith Kachuk, and the Sharks push it across the Blues' line. Christian Backman there to get it. 18 seconds left in the St. Louis power play. Here's Dimitra, stick handling out, crisscross with Backman, now moves to the Sharks' line, loses on the stick check to Ricci. Kachuk recovers at center, but time is winding down on the St. Louis power play. Less than 5 seconds left on it as Dimitra moves in. Dimitra at the near side, flips to the point, penalty over, Backman, cross-ice pass, Weinrich stopped it, back for Backman, shoots it down low, taking it in the corner now, Dimitra centering feed, tipped on net, Nabokov just got to that. That was deflected by Kachuk in front, rebound grabbed by Chichu, and he just bounces it around the boards and all the way down, and it'll be short of icing too, so a great clear by Chichu.
1: Yeah, close call. That puck was lying right in the crease. The Nabokov was down, but Chichu was able to get the puck, drive it all the way down. The Sharks kill the penalty. 3:53 here left in this second period. The Sharks leading it by a score of 2-1. We'll be back right after this on the San Jose Sharks Radio Network.
0: Now the noise meter is cranking up here at the Shark Tank as San Jose is holding a 2-1 lead over St. Louis with 3:53 left in the second period of Game 5 of this best-of-seven series. Face-off at the St. Louis line, Marlow against Chionic on the draw, and after a bit of a question mark as to who would get control, Vinny Domfus grabs for the Sharks and just dumps one in. Left side of Chris Osgood. In there to forecheck was Marlow along with Dimitrakos, but the Blues slipped it by them after a couple of collisions. And Rapchi's back in his own zone to get it for the Sharks. Well short of icing. He bounced it off the left boards, but it's up across a couple of lines now as it cleared all the way back to the St. Louis blue line, and the Blues tried to swing it back the other way, but they got called for that infraction.
1: Yeah, Patrick Marlow kind of bearing down, like we say, win those faceoffs, especially in your own zone. And, you know, I know you're going up against a guy like Mike Sillinger, but You know, winning faceoffs, I think, is a lot of anticipation. You got to know exactly when he's drawing the puck, and you got to be strong if you're going to pull it back on your forehand. So, you know, important faceoffs are. I remember a few years ago when a faceoff draw actually cost the Sharks a game in overtime. So those are situations when you're a center iceman that you got to bear down, especially here in postseason.
0: Ironically, that game you're talking about was against the Blues. That was when Mike Ricci lost the faceoff in a play that really should have been blown dead, but in the heat of the moment, it was not. And the result was a Bryce Salvador overtime goal in Game 5 of that playoff series.
1: Who took the faceoff for St. Louis? Do you remember?
0: I don't remember. Was it Pavel Dimitra?
1: Well, I'm asking you.
0: I just remember the puck hitting the shaft of Ricci's stick. Technically, that's supposed to be blown dead. There's a backhand shot by Doug Waite for St. Louis. Right on goal. Stick save Nabokov. Waite behind the net. Grabbed the rebound. Trying to center it. Went off a stick. And now Backman couldn't keep the rolling puck in the zone, so the Blues go back to regroup. Sharks making the line change now as St. Louis down to the Sharks, 2-1, goes to the attack. Backman gave it away. Ricci late for Chichu on the right, breaks and shoots, and it's tipped by defenseman Eric Weinrich up into the seats.
1: Well, Jonathan Chichu getting that pass from Ricci, but you know, Eric Weinrich, 36 years of age, he's able to move back. And one thing about Jonathan Chichu, he gets to the outside sometime. He's got pretty decisive speed. He's got some moves out there, too, and faked a couple moves. Then he wanted to let that shot go, but Reinrich is able to get the stick out. Buck hits his stick, jumps up and over the netting.
0: 2:20 left in the second period. Sharks 2, Blues 1. Back to action inside the St. Louis zone. Blues pick up the faceoff and skate it out. Backman long feed, but it's batted down by a hand pass, and so the Sharks will get called on that, and that gives us an opportunity to give Stemmer a chance to give you a very important message.
1: Yeah, hockey fans, you can enjoy today's game with a cold Bud Light. They are a proud sponsor of the NHL. Fresh, smooth, real Bud Light. It's all here.
0: We've had it all here in this series in so many ways. Competition, good goaltending on both sides from Evgeny Nabokov and Chris Osgood. And from the Sharks fans' perspective, a lot of positive results. San Jose up 3-1. And they're leading in this one by the score of 2-1. 2-1, 2 minutes to score in this second period. Back to the Sharks' blue line it goes. Primo, expecting the hit, takes it from Martins and backhands went all the way down. It's short of icing. Blues try to clear Canott. Tipped in. That would have been a hand pass against Hannon, but they wave it down as the Blues got it. Put back to the point. Hannon gets a drive, blocked. Now another shot by Ricci, blocked again. Both blocks from center Steve Martins, who dropped to the ice and took one for the team. Now on the far side of the surface, Blues pick up. Danton tipped it out to Rycroft. Rycroft, Danton, and Martins, the line combination. And Martins, who just had those two blocks, stick handles to the Sharks' line. Written off the play by Scott Hannon. And the Sharks able to pick up, and Jason Marshall backhands out of the zone. But the Blues fire it right back the other way. And in the left-wing corner of the San Jose end, Scott Hannon sends one around the boards. Domfus took a bit of an elbow from Dimitra, but he tipped it ahead to Marto. And Marto gets out of traffic and picks up speed. He's across the blue line. Now runs into Barron's check. So he fed it to the far boards where Marshall shoots in deep. In the right wing corner of the St. Louis zone now with a minute remaining in the period. Dimitrakos goes to Domfus. Domfus behind the goal line. Stick handles. Looks for Dimitrakos breaking for the net. But it went off his skates and sped behind the net. Domfus centering pass. Dimitrakos had a chance to shoot it. Flipped to Marto. And Marto couldn't get the good shot away. What a scoring chance for both those guys.
1: Good work, Domfus. But Dimitrakos, you're right, had a chance to shoot it. But Marto was wide open as he slid it over. I think it just hit something at the last second and eluded Patrick Marto.
0: 28 seconds left in the second. Sharks up by a goal. That certainly could have been deadly for St. Louis had Marto scored that goal. In the meantime, taken by Weinrich, threw it ahead. Rafchi batted it down with his glove hand, and so Ekman touched it. That's a hand pass in the neutral zone against the Sharks, and that's where they'll drop it with 17.7 seconds left in the second, and San Jose on top by the score of 2-1.
1: Boy, what an opportunity we got on Patrick Marleau had on that last shift out there, but good work. That's what you need, shifts like that where you dominate. You come out, Dumpus and Marlon did not have good games the other night in St. Louis. They were both minus two, but

0: Backman and Chris, and Backman coming up. And Barrett Jackman, they called their trophy regular defenseman. He'll be back in the lineup next year. So there's a couple of real good defensemen that have a pretty good future with the St. Louis Blues.
1: Now Curtis Brown gets thrown out of the faceoff circle, and so it'll be Alexander Korolyuk taking the draw against Mike Sillinger. Puck drop. Sillinger wins it. Blues tip it away from danger, and the final seconds of the second period tick off, and the horn sounds, and that is it. A goal by Mark Smith halfway through this second period on assist from Marcel Gotch, and Todd Harvey gives the Sharks a 2-1 lead over St. Louis in Game 5.
0: Well, that was a pretty hard-fought second period. Boy, both these teams going after each other pretty good. They're both hitting each other. A lot of body checks in that second period. I think a key situation in that second period, the Sharks had a two-man advantage for over a minute and a half, and they weren't able to capitalize, and the Sharks on some good work by Mark Smith. He come back on the back check, helping out, and then he turned it around the other way. Gosh also gets his first NHL point, but some great work by Mark Smith on that one particular shift resulted in that goal. The difference in this hockey game, the goal by Mark Smith. Through two periods, in that second period, I should say, St. Louis with 8 shots. They have only had 14 on Yevgeny Nabokov after 40 minutes of play. San Jose with 7. They have had 13 on Chris Osgood. Not a lot of work for both goalkeepers so far through two periods. Again, at the end of the second period, it's the San Jose Sharks 2, the St. Louis Blues 1.
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1: Underway in the third period with the Sharks leading the Blues 2-1, but here comes St. Louis right off the faceoff. Doug Waite gets a shot on goal. Stick save made from the right circle by Yevgeny Nabokov. Another drive from the point, blocked by the Sharks' defense. Grabbed by Chichu on the rebound, and he banks it off the left boards and clears it all the way down. We are going to have a whistle for icing here, and so we'll be back in 30 seconds on the San Jose Sharks Radio Network. The Sharks have a 2-1 lead over St. Louis here in the third period, which has just gotten started at the tank. Faceoff coming up deep at the Sharks' blue line now, following a St. Louis offside from a faceoff. And the Blues will win the draw, and they go right back to it. No tomorrow for the Blues. They're down 2-1, and they're moving in. Backman, the shot. Blocked by a skate, went wide. Rebound picked up. Dimitrakos couldn't clear it. Kept in by Weinrich, who flips it back in the direction of Nico Dimitrakos and Scott Mellenby. Mellenby tipped it away from Dimitrakos. Now Chionik and Mellenby fight Stewart and McLaren for it in the corner. Both Sharks defensemen in that corner. Stewart riding Mellenby into the boards. And Mellenby has his stick twisted, but he's got a skate in the puck, and now Stewart bodies him off of it. And boy, what a fight between Stewart and Mellenby for control. And finally, Stewart got it along the boards, but Dimitrakos couldn't clear. In front, Mellenby a chance. Angle opportunity with weight there, but it's tipped away by McLaren. And it's spun around the boards. Marlowe kicks it and skates. 2-on-1 perhaps with Dimitrakos. But the pass is behind Dimitrakos. Breaking across the blue line. So no shot on goal on that chance.
0: You know, we've played almost 2 minutes of this first period. And the Blues have had the puck inside the Sharks zone for most of the time. Briefly, Patrick Marlowe had it for about 5 seconds. But boy, Blues have been very dominant to start this third period.
1: There's no tomorrow for St. Louis. They have to win tonight. Otherwise, their season is over. The San Jose Sharks don't want there to be a tomorrow in this series. They'd want to talk about round number 2 when discussing the next morning. Let's see if the sun will rise tomorrow with the Sharks enjoying a playoff victory. They have a 2-1 lead here early in the third, but there's still lots of time left, and the Blues are putting on quite an effort. They send one all the way down, race for the puck. Will it be icing? Nope. Tipped that by Drake. Back to Salvador. Shoots one. Stick save. Alertly made by Nabokov. And the rebound pricing will bank it out. Chance for Korolyuk. Down the left against Salvador. Shoots one crossing the line. When Korolyuk put it wide as he was at the end of his shift. Now Marcel Gotch grabs the puck at the near side for the Sharks. Tried the shot. Blocked. Taken back the other way by St. Louis. Savage rushes down the ice. Mark Smith is back-checking there to make the play for San Jose. Got it around the boards to Marcel Gotch. Did the smart thing. Bounced it clear and gets off the ice for a change.
0: It was a good play by Mark Smith. He hustled to come back. And, boy, the Blues are really moving. And when they dump it in, they got guys going in there hard. Mark Smith comes back to help the defense on that play.
1: Mark Smith has played a great hockey game. He scored his first ever playoff goal. And defensively, he has been rock solid for Coach Ron Wilson. Smitty hands it off now on the left wing side. Harvey bounces one ahead. into the St. Louis zone for just a moment, but very quickly Osgood swept it out to center. Waite shoots one in.

0: Both teams are making line changes as the play goes on. Kept in by Backman. Shoots it on net. Tipped by Rycroft. On goal. Nice save by Nabokov on a broken clearing attempt that turned into a great scoring chance for St. Louis.
1: Boy, that hit something in front, but Christian Backman, that right point man, was able to keep that puck in, and he fired it towards the net. And I think Rycroft may have got a piece of that one, and that changed directions. And Evgeny Nabokov square up in front of that net was able to handle that one, but that shot from Backman from the point. Rycroft in a perfect situation there to redirect it, but Nabokov comes up with a big save.
0: Off the faceoff, Sharks win it in their own zone, and Rapchi stick handles to the near boards and backhands it up. Those boards, Chichu couldn't clear. Kept in by Chionic, the high forward. He just fires it in deep, but McLaren grabs behind the goal line and banks one out. All the way down the ice it goes. Waffle Blues stick, no icing. St. Louis back to control. Sharks up 2-1 in the third. 16:09 left as the Blues skate from right to left. Tkachuk carries to the Sharks line. Checked off the play by Rapchi. Now Chichu took a pass at the near side from Kyle McLaren. Now McLaren's going to have to take it back. And boy, he dished it around Demetra. Nice stick handling by Kyle McLaren as he flips ahead to Chichu for a dump in. And the Sharks will make another change. Marlow in the left wing corner of the St. Louis zone. Checked by Sillinger. Stick handles. Ends up shooting a backhander on goal. Really more of an intended pass for Dimitrakos, but it went right on net. And Osgood stopped it.
1: A little pushing and shoving as Nico Dimitrakos getting a little aggressive after the whistle. But as you said, that was a nice play by Kyle McLaren. He faked the pass to his other partner over there, and Dmitry thought that's where he was going to go. Then he made the move at the blue line and was able to get the puck up to the forward. A little dangerous when you're the last guy to make a play like that, but that was a pretty nifty move there of stick handling by Kyle McLaren.
0: Patrick Marleau in the faceoff circle loses the draw to Sillinger inside the St. Louis zone. Dumped around by the Blues to the near side. Dimitrakos and Drake have some contact. Blues can't clear. Marshall kept it in. Guns it around the boards. Marlow and Pronger came together, and Pronger able to tip it out. Here comes St. Louis on the attack. In the neutral zone, Drake checked by Marlow. Taken back by Hannon. Hannon stick handles ahead of the red line. Takes a look. Shoots one in. And the Sharks are making a line change as the play goes on. Ekman, Brown, Koroljuk step on. Hannon stays back with Marshall. Here's Mellenby to center. Got to the Sharks' line. Loses on the stick check. And the Sharks are just doing a great job defensively. They stand right up to Mellenby and flip it back.
1: Pretty good body check there by Curtis Brown on Dallas Drake.
0: Sent all the way down by St. Louis. Icing the call as Rapchi gets the long stick on it. And we get the whistle with 5:07 gone by in the third. Still a 2-1 Sharks lead. A pause 10 seconds for station identification on the San Jose Sharks Radio Network. This is Game 5. The Sharks have a 2-1 lead over St. Louis. 14:53 left in the third period. I'm Dan Rusinowski with Pete Stemkowski. Curtis Brown wins the faceoff. Ekman tipped to the point. Stewart the drive. Glove save at the chest by Chris Osgood. And he's down 2-1, but Chris Osgood has had a strong game.
1: Yeah, he has. But that was a big faceoff win by Curtis Brown. He hasn't won a lot. In fact, through two periods, St. Louis has won 60% of the draws. And Curtis Brown took 12 faceoffs in the so far through two periods. Only won four, but he won that last one.
0: Puck is dropped in the St. Louis zone. Tipped at by Koroljuk. It winds up on the right boards. Koroljuk turns there and grabs the puck. Shoots one on net. Just a little flipper that stopped at the left side of the net by Chris Osgood. And with a man right there in the presence of Curtis Brown, he says, I'm going to cover this thing up.
1: Yeah, well, you see, the thing is here, when you're playing in that other team's zone, you got possession, that's just working the clock. And then, you know, winning the faceoffs, you're on offense, you have possession, the other team can't score. That was a good shift. It was a long shift, but Ekman and Curtis Brown and Alexander Korlick provided what Coach Juan Wilson wanted, a solid shift in the other team's zone. Now the Ricci line jumps on the ice.
0: Ricci, Primo, Chichu up front with McLaren and Stewart on defense. Mike Ricci doing a little arguing with Ray Scapinello. Then Ray Scapinello drops the puck. Ricci wins the draw. Chichu put it to the point. McLaren to Primo. Turns, shoots. It's up high. Would have gone wide, but taking no chances, Osgood grabbed it with the glove hand and held on.
1: Again, see, Ricci draw. Puck back to McLaren. And this is all that and I'm looking up, it was 14:39 on the clock, and now it's 14:31. So just, it doesn't much, but it was 8 seconds of puck possession inside the other team's zone.
0: Those are seconds that become precious later on in this game if the score remains 2-1 Sharks. Back to action. Blues able to poke it out to center. Sharks throw it right back the other way. Primo on the left wing kept his legs moving and tipped it inside the Blues zone, but Osgood came out of the net to wind it around. Blues struggling to get control now, and finally they'll circle back behind the row net with Doug Wayne handling the puck. He dropped it off to his left to Christian Backman. Backman flipped ahead to Savage. Giveaway there as he tried to set up Mellenby. Chichu intercepted and just fired it all the way down. Sharks make the line change now. Savage at center. Slaps one all the way down the ice. And Coach Mike Kitchen is responding to what Ron Wilson is doing by putting out some fresh skaters of his own. Patrick Marleau, nice little body check. Stole the puck. Came across the blue line in the third. Tried the shot, but Marleau was hit by Pronger. Almost drilled into Osgood there. And Marleau eluded that that goaltender pretty deftly. And Pronger really just overreacting on that one. Dimitri the other way for St. Louis. Cuts behind the Sharks' net. Puts one off the backside of the net. Centering pass. Stick save the buck off. Off of Sillinger's point blank chance with 6.5 gone by in the third.
1: Big save. Sillinger was right on the doorstep. Dimitri and Tkachuk creating that with some good speed, good hustle. But Nabokov right there on the in the perfect position to take one away from Mike Sillinger.
0: Now back inside the Sharks zone on the rebound. Tannen just bounces one clear. It goes all the way down across the Blues goal line. Finley touches up. We get a whistle for icing against the Sharks. And the fans here at the tank let Nabokov hear it after that spectacular save off Mike Sillinger. A break in the action. The score in the third. The Sharks 2. The Blues 1. This is Playoff Hockey on the San Jose Sharks Radio Network. 12 minutes, 59 seconds to go in the third period. The score, the Sharks 2, the Blues 1. Pretty close chance for St. Louis a moment ago. Mike Sillinger stopped by Nabokov. The crowd still buzzing about that. Face-off controlled by San Jose. Good effort by Jason Marshall to throw behind his own net. But Mark Rycroft of St. Louis forechecks it off of Hannon's control. Now a give and go. Angle shot for Rycroft that went wide of the net. Pretty good play by Rycroft, who had a good chance earlier. Now it's in front of the goal. Salvador busting in. Got a feed from Chionic, but fanned on it and poked it wide. Tremendous pressure by the Blues here. Trying to tie it up. Drake in the slot. Checked by Marshall. Picked up by the Sharks. They can't clear. Kept in by Rycroft on the point. Throws it down deep. Marshall back to get it. Rifles it up the boards. Will the Sharks clear? Yes, they do.
1: Good play by Alexander Korluk. Puck coming around, and he's not a big guy, but he's awfully strong. He's able to get a piece of that puck and get it out over the zone, out of the zone.
0: Korluk actually swept the goalie stick out of Osgood's control there as the puck went into the St. Louis end, but nothing done there on the play. No harm done, that is the puck now back at the Sharks' blue line. Osgood's got his stick back. Primo in the neutral zone, just body checked as he reaches the St. Louis line, and there's Christian Backman again making that play. Nice job by him. Fed it ahead to Savage. Good first pass by Backman. Savage, bad second pass for Mayers. Goes too far for everybody. Winds up back behind the San Jose goal line. Mike Rapchi is right there. Checked by Savage and Mayers. Rapchi slid it around them. Chichu cleared the zone of Ricci. Ricci comes up the middle. Cross the line. Flip pass down the left for Primo, who's in deep. Primo takes it in the left wing corner. Circles off the weight check, but lost the puck. And Jamal Mayers is able to clear it back to center ice, where Weinrich takes it ahead of the red line and taps down for a line change.
1: Blues, the Sharks a little bit on their heels here in this third period. The Blues are very, very aggressive, coming in hard at the Sharks.
0: Here's Harvey DeMarlo. Ahead to Domfus. Cross the line. Angle shot blocked nicely by Pronger. 2-1 the score. Sharks leading it. Pronger headman feed for Dimitra on the right. St. Louis moves across the Sharks' line. Tkachuk to Barron, breaking for the net, checked away. Now Dimitra on the point, tried to take the shot, but it went wide. Rebound picked up by Stewart, and he cleared it out.
1: And the thing is, what I'm saying is the Sharks are not spending an awful lot of time in the blue zone. That couple of shifts they did, but ever since then, the Blues have been really skating and spending an awful lot of the shifts inside the Sharks' zone. When that starts to when that happens, there's not a lot of good things happen when you spend that much time in your own zone.
0: Offside against the Blues as Rapchi cleared it out just beyond the blue line. And the Blues had three forwards in the territory when they tipped it back in.
1: Well, what I'm saying is they come in, when they dump it in, they're not only sending one guy in, they're sending two guys in on the forecheck. So those defensemen back there, what you got to do is just get possession of the puck and just wheel it around the boards as fast as you can. Have the wingers go over there to get possession to give it in, because the way they're coming at you, those the defense of the Sharks just don't have any time to set up anything to get the puck out.
0: Brown, Coral, you can Ekman step on, but Finley kept it in on the point. He stick-handled to his left and tried to take the shot to the right, but it wound up wide of the goal. Pricing's having trouble handling it now. Kept in by Mellenby and Drake. Drake in the right corner. Comes out with the puck. Drops it back behind the San Jose net to Mellenby. The veteran of many playoff wars, Mellenby skates to the near corner. He's got Salvador in deep. Salvador took the drop, went behind the net, checked off the puck. Nice job by Brown. Sharks can't clear, though. Kept in by Finley. Threw it behind the net. Centering pass. They're taken by the Blues, but Chionic's feet for Mellenby went off the stick, and the Sharks cleared it out.
1: The Sharks defense, especially Mike Rathje, he hasn't seen forechecking like this in the whole series. As they, every time they're getting the puck, the Blues are on them, but all the Sharks are doing is dumping the puck out of their zone. Coming out of 9.5 here left in the third period.
0: Chichu on the right wing moves it into the St. Louis territory, and he had Ricci breaking for the goal, but his back was to him, so instead he tried to go to Primo on the near boards, and actually Primo's stick broke on the play. He had to drop it. Here comes Ricci into the zone. Banks it off the skates of Backman. Chichu got it behind the net for Ricci, but it went through his stick. Stepping in from the point, McLaren kept it in for the Sharks. His pass, though, for Chichu intercepted by Backman again. Backman tipped it along the boards, deflected back behind the net. Weinrich is there. Flips it ahead to his partner Backman, and Backman got it out of the zone with Savage tipping it to nobody, just to the Sharks' Scott Hannon. And so the clock continues to tick on St. Louis.
1: That's the kind of a shift the Sharks needed. It was going the other way. That was the Ricci Chichu line, who had a good shift out there offensively.
0: There's no doubt that a little insurance would help a lot for the San Jose Sharks. Right now, St. Louis with the puck in their own zone. Pronger, getting booed by the crowd, looks to his right, gives to Dimitra. He's got some room, and he can really fly. Dimitra down the right on Rathje, cross the line, cuts behind the net, tried to backhand it. Rathje, great defensive play, got his stick and deflected it, but it's not out of the zone. Sillinger down low, hits to the slot, loses on the stick check. Good job by Marto. Centering pass to Barron from Tkachuk, but he fanned on it, and it went wide. Pinballs off a couple of skates, to the point, to Pronger. Harvey fell down. Pronger skating in, on the left, shoots it wide. Blues kip the rebound in. Tkachuk in the corner to Pronger on the point. Winds up, shoots, blocked by Todd Harvey. Rebound. Sillinger sticked away by Domfus. The puck exits the zone. Great defense by that combination of Harvey and Domfus. They head off with 8 minutes to play in the third. The Sharks still have a 2-1 lead.
1: Huge defensive play by Todd Harvey, blocking that shot by Pronger. Then the Sharks, with all kinds of pressure on them in their own zone, were able to get the puck outside the blue line and get some fresh people on the ice.
0: It's still 2-1, though. Sharks lead the Blues. Here's an angled chance for Doug Waite, blocked partially by Rathje. Here come the Sharks. Ekman carries up the left wing side, crosses the blue line, tipped it around Salvador. Osgood came way out of the net to knock it away from Ekman. Now it's in the corner. Ekman's in front of the net, gets drilled by Finley. Penalty coming up on St. Louis, and Ekman is shaken up. Break in the action. 7:31 to go in the third. Sharks 2, Blues 1. Back in a moment on the San Jose Sharks Radio Network. Nils Ekman hammered by a high stick from Jeff Finley, the veteran defenseman for the St. Louis Blues. And the Sharks get a power play at 12:29 of the third, leading 2-1.
1: Now almost a penalty that Finley had to take. Centering pass, Korluk. Ekman was right there. He gets the puck. He's got a good chance of putting it in. Finley got the stick in his face, and it's a two-minute penalty for high sticking. Something that the Sharks desperately needed here to take a little pressure off what the Blues have been throwing at him here in the last 5 or 6 minutes.
0: St. Louis has been pulling out all the stops, but right now an insurance goal would be nice. Sharks on the power play move in to the offensive zone. Marto checked by Pronger, but it skitters free in the corner to Dimitrakos. He holds the puck, slipped it under Barron's check to Domfus in the corner. To Marto behind the net, back for Domfus. Poke check there by Pronger, but Domfus got it back. To Dimitrakos, to Stewart, backhands cross ice. McLaren the shot, blocked by Mayers, it went wide. Minute 20 to go on the man advantage. Clock continues to tick. Sharks up 2-1 in game 5. Dimitrakos gives to Marto in the corner. They crisscross. Marto with the puck at the near side. Dimitrakos wants it back, but Marto's hanging onto it. Now he fires into the corner. Dimitrakos stops it. He skates behind the net. Centering feed. The shot! Stick save Osgood. That was off of Marto. Dimitrakos in the left corner now. Whips it cross ice to McLaren. To the point. To Stewart. Back to McLaren near side. McLaren spins, shoots it on net, kick save Osgood, rebound fired to the slot by Domfus, and Osgood deflected it to Pronger, who cleared it with 47 seconds left on the Finley penalty.
1: Well, there's 9 guys skating off the ice that are awfully tired. The Sharks controlling it. That's eating up time on the clock, too. Couple of shots on goal, nothing major. 35 seconds left in the Jeff Finley penalty.
0: Scott Hannon, who's been a horse as usual tonight, leads the attack into the zone. Dumped into the corner, grabbed there by Chichu. To Primo, to Chichu, to the point, to Pricing, to Hannon on the left side. To Primo in the corner. It's back behind the net to Ricci. To Chichu with the near side. 20 seconds left in the Sharks' power play. Chichu on the half boards on the right wing. To the right point to Pricing. To the left point to Hannon. The shot tipped by Weinrich out of action. We should have a faceoff inside the zone, but boy, what an intense game here. And again, a good defensive play by Weinrich.
1: Yeah, you know, everything outside. I mean, the Sharks can't get any. They're throwing guys in front of the net, but the puck's not coming to the net. It's one thing to be there, but the puck has to come there too. But the penalty killer's doing a great job here of keeping everything outside, nothing coming towards it. Here's a big faceoff right here. Mike Sillinger goes up against Curtis Brown.
0: And Sillinger wins the draw from Brown. The penalty-killing Blues now will clear it, and the final 5 seconds of Finley's penalty will tick off. Rafchi fields it behind his own net. 5:30 remaining in the third. Sharks up 2-1 on St. Louis. Ekman on the ice, leads for Koroyuk at the St. Louis Blues line. He shoots it in deep to the corner. Brown and Weinrich fight for it there. Brown worked it free to Koroyuk. In front to Ekman. Turns. Tried the shot, but as he was teeing up, Pavel Dimitra got there to block that. Good defensive play by Dimitra. Now at center. Interception by Brown. To Koroyuk on the wing. He moves on the right side into the St. Louis zone. 5 minutes to play in the third. Sharks up 2-1. A drop for Ekman. Cross ice pass to the right point. Stopped there by the Sharks. Marshall. Marshall doesn't see anybody that was available for a pass, so he just spins it around the boards. And the Blues will try to clear, and they just do it. Dimitra poked it ahead to Waite. 2-on-3. Waite across the line, shoots it, blocked by Marshall. Marshall banks one off the right boards. Harvey the hit on Backman, who jumped in from the point. And Harvey comes up with a puck. The McLaren lead on the right, Domfus. 2-on-1. Pass on the left. Marlowe breaks and shoots. Hit the post. Osgood got a piece of it too. And diving Keith Tkachuk knocked the net off the mooring. What a chance for Marlowe. 4.5 left in the third. The Sharks lead it 2-1 in game 5. A break in the action. This is playoff hockey on the San Jose Sharks Radio Network. Delirious action at the tank. 4 minutes, 30 seconds remaining in the third. Sharks 2, Blues 1.
1: Well, the Sharks got Marlowe, Domfus, and Todd Harvey for defensive purposes up on that right side on the ice right now.
0: Marlowe wins the faceoff. Stewart, who's had a strong game on defense, throws one in deep. Marlowe in there for checking. Double team by a combination of Pronger and also Sillinger. Sillinger couldn't clear. Marlowe's got it in the corner. He gives it over to Harvey. Harvey in the right wing side has it for the Sharks. Checked there by Backman, and Backman stripped it away from Harvey. And now the Blues are able to clear it out. But the pass too far for Savage to take. Could be an icing. Yes, oh boy, McLaren just got a stick on it. Brian Savage was trying to tie him up, and give Brian Savage some credit. He almost succeeded.
1: Yeah, but you know, give Kyle McLaren, he knows he may take a rap, and all he's got to do is touch it with any part of his body. And you got Brian Savage, who's got pretty good speed. So he had to turn. He was going to do it. If he was going to take the hit, he was going to take the hit. But all he was concentrating on, Kyle McLaren, was touching up that puck. And
0: he
1: that's exactly what he did. He got the tip of his blade on it. That making the faceoff, coming all the way back in the St. Louis Blues zone. 4 minutes, 3 seconds here left in the third period.
0: Sharks lead it 2-1. Primo, Ricci, and Chichu up front. Hannon and Rafchi back. The Blues counter with Chionic, Drake, Tkachuk at forward. Weinrich and Salvador on defense. There's no tomorrow for St. Louis. The Sharks, if they win this game, will win the series. 3 minutes, 45 seconds to go. Sharks 2, Blues 1. San Jose dumped it in. Blues can't clear. Hannon tees up. Shoot! Score! Oh, boy! Pack your bags, folks. The second round is coming. Scott Hannon on the point, drove it toward the net. It was tipped in front, and Mike Ricci gets his first goal of the series. The Sharks lead the Blues 3-1.
1: Well, in 3.5 minutes, there's a good chance that we're going to take tomorrow off. But again, the Sharks have picked it up here in the last 6 or 7 minutes. And the bad clearing pass by the St. Louis Blues, because they got to do everything they can to get to the other end. Scotty Hannon was able to intercept it at the high slot, high blue line, let the shot go, and Ricci, which he does so often, goes to the net, redirects it, his first goal of the series. Hannon will draw the assist, that coming at 16:22, and the Sharks take the 3-1 lead with under 3.5 minutes left here in this third period.
0: From the faceoff at center, the Blues go for broke again. Savage at the red line shoots one in. Sharks 3, Blues 1. The crowd is enjoying this. Game number 5. Here comes Chichu to center. moves in across the Blues line, takes his time, holds the puck. Clock continues to tick. Savage checking Chichu. Chichu holding the puck. Chichu, Brown, and Korolyuk out there. Chichu put it to the point. Tipped off Stewart's stick. Here comes Wade, but McLaren tipped it away as he skated over. Almost a costly turnover for Stewart. But McLaren came over and knocked it away as the players make changes.
1: When things are this low with a couple of minutes left on the clock, everything, if you're a Shark, got the puck, everything goes ahead. Nothing comes back. That was not a good play, almost costly, but a good defensive play by Kyle McLaren to cover up on the play.
0: Now the Sharks steal it from Tkachuk. Rafchi makes sure he gains the red line. Shoots it the rest of the way down. Down to 2:30 remaining in the game and the series. Sharks 3, Blues 1. Here's Keith Tkachuk to center. Osgood is leaving for the extra attacker with 2:22 left. Tkachuk got it to the Sharks line. Shoots it in deep. Empty net to our right. Six attackers for the Blues. There's no tomorrow for St. Louis as they're trying to tie this up. But Mellenby's pass to the point went through the defense and back to center. So Backman for St. Louis back to get it. To Pronger. Ahead now to Sillinger. Sillinger had a hat trick against the Sharks earlier this series. He's got the puck now with six attackers. Cross ice pass tipped away by Hannon. Backman sends it ahead to Mellenby on the left. Mellenby to Chionic. Has Waite breaking across the line. Waite gets the pass in the corner. A centering feed comes back to the point. Can Weinrich keep it in? Yes, he does. Weinrich in the corner. Minute 45 left. Fed it down to Waite. Centering pass blocked. Chionic behind the net. Centering pass out in front. Savage a chance. It hit a skate. Now we get a penalty coming up as Savage was dragged down. Extra attacker will be for St. Louis as the shot stick save off Savage by Nabokov. The Blues have a delayed penalty coming up against the Sharks. They have an extra attacker on. Lead feed on the left. Waite into the zone. Centering feed. Savage the shot. Saved by Nabokov. And the Sharks touch up with a minute and 18 remaining in the game. And the penalty is coming up on San Jose.
1: Well, it's going to be Scott Hannon. I think he's going to take a hooking penalty against Brian Savage. But here's the situation. You know, after the arm went up from the referee, St. Louis had possession of the puck for about 15 seconds. What they should have done is let the Sharks, when they had the puck, touch it. That would stop the play. That would allow more time on the clock. But they just got the puck in the, you know, at the blue line.
0: Stop
1: and they
0: the
1: were
0: clock.
1: working it. Yeah, stop the clock. So there you have. Actually, it's going to be Brad Stewart who's going to end up taking that penalty. Stewart, Hannah was in the neighborhood, but Stewart is going to get 2 minutes for... Yeah,
0: hooking.
1: For hooking. That was on Brian Savage. But, boy, by keeping possession blue line and at the, you know, in the neutral zone, that must have eaten up about 10, 15 seconds of the clock. So here we go. We got a minute and 18 left in regulation. The Sharks 3, the Blues 1. The Sharks have a penalty. Brad Stewart, one of their better defensemen in tonight's games, in the penalty box. The Blues will pull their goalie. They have called a timeout. So they're going to have six attackers on the ice. The Sharks only got four because of that penalty. If there's a silver lining in it for the Sharks is the fact that they can ice it now because they're shorthanded. But here we go. Face-offs are going to be important here. And now I think the Sharks might call a timeout.
0: I think you're right, Pete. Why not? The Blues at this point are rested. St. Louis has called their timeout. That was a long time before they actually officially recorded that timeout, Pete.
1: Yep. Well, I don't know. Maybe the Sharks called one first. Not sure because there was a, you know, they're only supposed to, every 15 seconds, you're supposed to drop the puck. That was a lot longer than that. And I think Primo and Curtis Brown will probably be the two guys up front. Obviously, face-off win is going to be important. Sharks win it, drill it all the way down. That would take it to around the one-minute mark. And I would not be surprised if Mike Sillinger does not take the draw for the St. Louis Blues. So here we go, folks. You like excitement. You got it right here.
0: The Sharks are a minute and 18 seconds away from winning this series. They have a 3-1 lead over St. Louis. Chris Osgood has been pulled. Brad Stewart is in the box for hooking at 18:42. Six attackers against four for the Blues. St. Louis wins the draw. Tkachuk goes to Savage. He fell down in the corner. Gets up. Fires to the point. Stopped by Pronger. Pronger shoots just wide of a net. Bouncing play, minute 5 remaining in the third. Sharks clear it.
1: Curtis Brown, great work along the boards. Flipped it out, less than a minute to play here.
0: 55 seconds left. The crowd on its feet, cheering their team as the Blues dump it into the Sharks' end. But Hannon picks up, bounces it off the boards, and clears all the way down, and there will be no icing because the Sharks are killing a penalty. 43 seconds left. in St. Louis's hopes to keep this series alive. They need two goals. Here comes Waite with the extra attacker on. Dumped into the corner. Takes the pass. Feeds it back to the point. 30 seconds left. Pronger the slap shot. Just wide of Nabokov. A centering feed by Waite off of a stick and wide of a net. 25 seconds left, and Hannon clears it. Boy. It's heading to the empty net, just wide. No icing. The clock continues to tick. Now only 15 seconds left in the season for the St. Louis Blues. Sillinger turned it over at the blue line. Empty net for Chichu. He shoots. It's blocked by Pronger and winds up in the seats with 6.2 seconds left. But the clock is the biggest enemy for the St. Louis Blues right now. The Sharks are on their way to the second round.
1: You know, Dad, Scotty Hannon has just been absolutely phenomenal for the Sharks. You know, he wouldn't even go off the ice. He's still out there. You know, he wouldn't go off. And he's not tired. He just wanted to say, he was like a boxer. Here, give me your best shot. I'll take it. What an outstanding performance defensively for Scott Hannon. Just a couple of ticks left on the clock, and the Sharks are going to win this series. Boy, but the Blues were throwing pressure on, and the Sharks penalty killers just doing an outstanding job. And faceoffs deep inside the, right to the top of the faceoff circle in the blue zone. Just 7 seconds left on the clock. They'll work it down, and the Sharks are going to come out of this winning this series in 5 games.
0: They will win it 4-1. And one more faceoff. Chionic against Marleau. Chionic wins the draw. Domfus dumps into the corner. 2 seconds left. One. It's over. Pandemonium here at the Shark Tank as the sellout crowd of 17,496 fans erupts. And there's a lot of backslapping, hugging, and happy Sharks on the ice as they celebrate in front of Yevgeny Nabokov. Final score, the Sharks 3, the Blues 1. San Jose wins this series 4-1. And there will be a Western Conference semifinal for the San Jose Sharks.
1: And this is the part about the game that I love the best. Here these guys go after each other, do everything they can to win. Now, when it's all over, the coaching staffs shake hands, the players meet at center ice, and boy, this is the moment when you're on the receiving end and you're getting the congratulations. It's not fun for the St. Louis Blues saying, look at the guy in the eye and say, hey, good luck the rest of the way. But I'll tell you something about the St. Louis Blues. I'll play tribute to them. They came out here and played their hearts out. They really did. They came after the Sharks with everything they could. And in the third period, they dominated a good portion of the period. But the Sharks held on to that barrage. And as a team, their defense, Scott Hannon, absolutely phenomenal. Wayne Primo, I mean, you go down the whole list. This team came together, and Nabokov with some outstanding saves there late in that third period kept the St. Louis Blues off the scoreboard. But they are there. The coaches, the winning coaches go over and shake Mike Kitchen and his staff's hands. And then Chris Osgood goes over and shakes hands with Ron Wilson. Great gesture there. Doug Waite going over, and he's shaking Ron Wilson's hand as they shake hands at center ice as the Sharks had to do everything they could. I mean, they're going to look at this one as a 5-game series, but boy, it was a tough one. It was not easy. And the Sharks getting that goal in the third period, that's what they needed. And they win this by a final score of 3-1 and beat the St. Louis Blues 4-1.
0: Some pretty classy handshakes for Rob Zettler, assistant coach, Tim Hunter, assistant coach, Ron Wilson, head coach, to some St. Louis Blues. Ron Wilson, a very strong handshake and the pat on the back for Chris Osgood, the goaltender for St. Louis, who is great in this series. But Pete just told you the final numbers. The Sharks win it 3-1 and win the series 4-1. We'll be back for Sharks Extra next on the San Jose Sharks Radio Network.
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0: I'm Dan Rusinowski, along with Pete Stemkowski, back at HP Pavilion at San Jose, where tonight a sellout crowd of 17,496 fans celebrate into the night with a Sharks 3-1 victory over the St. Louis Blues. The ceremonial handshakes took place at center ice as the Sharks capture the series 4-1. Another intense night for San Jose. And the series winning goal was scored by Mark Smith, his first ever playoff goal. And Mark Smith joins us on Sharks Extra with Pete.
1: Smitty. Mark Smith. They're looking for Smitty. I'm not sure whether he's hooked up for us just yet, but
0: he must be on his way.
1: He's kind of getting on his way, but you know, he didn't get a lot of ice time, Mark Smith. He only had about 5 minutes, but boy, did he make his presence felt when he was out there. And, you know, he got that winning goal, and, you know, he started the play by coming back, breaking up an offensive play by the St. Louis Blues, and he took out Jamal Mayers and gave him a pretty good rap, and Mayers limped to the bench, but then he came back the other way, and boy, you know, and Gosh getting his first assist on the play. Todd Harvey again. You see, Todd Harvey, you get that experience, and, you know, Danny, we talk about so much about experience in situations like this where, you know, the game is on the line, and there's where Todd Harvey at the end of the game was getting double shifted a little bit there. As they would put him on the right side because of his defensive capabilities, and, you know, he comes through in the clutch. But, you know, everybody just comes through. And, again, I can't say enough about Brad Stewart, Kyle McLaren, Rathje, and those guys. They just they were coming at him hard on the back, on the forechecks, and those guys were absorbing those hits and still, you know, getting the puck out of their own zone.
0: Well, we're hearing some rustling down in the Sharks' locker room. Hopefully Mark Smith is with us. Smitty, are you there?
1: Well, no, not yet.
0: Apparently not.
1: Well, I think there's some high fives going on down there, things like that.
0: We'll be right back with Sharks Extra, and we'll try to catch up with Mark Smith in a moment. Sharks win it 3-1. 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
0: I'm Dan Rusinowski with Pete Stemkowski back at HP Pavilion at San Jose. The Sharks win the game 3-1, win the series 4-1. And on the air with us on Sharks Extra right now is the man who scored the series-winning goal, Mark Smith, is with Pete.
1: Well, Smitty, you called it this morning. You said you're going to get one, and you got one. Nice going. Congratulations. you know, run us through that goal.
3: Yeah, it feels good, guys. Just actually, we got a 3-on-2 there. I threw it to Harv. He was coming out down the right side and tried to go back to me through the guy's legs there, and it hit a couple sticks, and it ended up just stopped in front and ended up on my stick, and luckily Osgood was looking the other way. I just put it in, and that wrapped it up, boys. I love it.
1: Yeah, Smitty, that's your first. That's a playoff game-winning goal. Also, Marcel Gosch gets his first NHL point. So you kind of had something going there on that goal.
3: Yeah, that's definitely nice for him to get that in his first playoff game for sure. And get that out of the way and just focus on the next series here.
1: Well, you know, talk about the St. Louis Blues. Boy, they didn't. Even though, you know, they lost this game in this series in five games, they didn't stop. They were coming at you pretty hard in that third period, weren't they?
3: Yeah, they came out. We knew they were going to come hard, and you know, when you're facing elimination, you're going to do whatever you can to get around that. And we kind of weathered their storm in the first 10 minutes, and you know, played solid. I thought in the third, did the little things, got the puck out, and ended up getting a goal late there to seal the deal.
1: Well, Smitty, you know, goalkeeping is always important during the course of the season, especially in the playoffs. I know the guys are ribbing you a little bit down there, but talk about the play of Evgeny Nabokov in this series.
3: Nabby's been unbelievable. You can saw it tonight a couple times in the third period when we got a little scrambly. He came up with some huge saves, and, you know, you need that to go far in the playoffs, and right now he's doing what he does best.
1: All right, Smitty, thank you very much. Enjoy the moment. Congratulations on the goal and the win tonight.
3: Thanks, Pete. Thanks, Dan.
1: All right, Mark Smith, who got the game winner here tonight for the San Jose Sharks as the Sharks eliminate the St. Louis Blues in five games. Final score here tonight at the HP is the Sharks 3, the St. Louis Blues 1. Sharks Extra will continue right after this timeout on the San Jose Sharks Radio Network.
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0: Welcome back to HP Pavilion at San Jose. I'm Dan Rusinowski with Pete Stemkowski. The series is over. The San Jose Sharks have defeated the St. Louis Blues 3-1 in this game and 4-1 in the series. And here is how this historic game happened for Sharks fans. It is brought to you by the Shane Company. Now you have a friend in the diamond business. In the first period, the San Jose Sharks and the St. Louis Blues each traded 6 shots. The Blues, as you might expect in this do-or-die situation, were giving it absolutely everything they had. But a couple of great chances were stopped by Evgeny Nabokov early. And on the other side of the ice, a Brad Stewart jump up into the play produced the game's first goal. To Dimitrakos in the corner. To Marlow behind the net. He stick handles. He backhands to the left point. Stopped by McLaren.
4: Oh, yeah.
0: Takes the quick wrist shot toward the goal that went wide of Chris Osgood. Body flying around at the near side as Barron fell down. Centered in front, the shot. Score! The tank erupts as Brad Stewart jumping in from the point, tipped at the puck, and got it by Osgood. San Jose 1, St. Louis nothing. Great goal by Brad Stewart from Domfus and Marlowe, and credit Nico Dimitrakos for a non-assist on the play, but a good move in the offensive zone to help create that. The Sharks were up early.
1: Yeah, he did the work in the corner. Nico Dimitrakos did, kept possession and got it over to Domfus. Marlowe took the swat on, and Brad Stewart, defenseman for the Sharks, don't mind going deep in the offensive zone, and Stewart got on there, fought off a check, and he just let the shot go. It hit Osgood, squirted into net. That coming early in the hockey game, that jump started the Sharks 150 into that first period. Stewart gets his first playoff goal. Domfus and Marlowe drawing the assist. Sharks take that early first period 1-0 lead.
0: To their credit, the Blues kept pressing, and Brian Savage tied the game at 13-10 of the opening frame with his first and now only goal of the Stanley Cup playoffs this year. Doug Waite and Scott Mellenby had the assist, and Brian Savage was able to get his stick free on Tom Pricing in front of the net. He's got good hands, and he made the play.
1: Yeah, this is probably Brian Savage's best game of the series, too. But, you know, Pricing, a couple of things on that play. He's a young guy, and, you know, there was some pressure coming in, him coming behind the net. He's got possession of the puck. That's when you got to drill it as hard as you can around those boards, hoping it'll get out. He didn't do that, and then Brian Savage got good position on in front of the net. Pricing lost him a little bit by the time he got over there. It was a great feed by Doug Waite. Waite was able to get it to Savage, who put it in at 13-10. Savage's first of the series. Waite and Mellenby drawing assists on that game. So at the 13-minute mark of the first period, we had ourselves a 1-1 hockey game.
0: In the second period, the Blues outshot the Sharks 8-7, but one of the Sharks' opportunities got by Chris Osgood. It was a new line combination tonight. With Scott Thornton out, Marcel Gotch, just recalled from Cleveland of the American Hockey League, made his National Hockey League debut in Game 5 of the playoff series. Gotch would come up with an assist, and our Sharks' extra guest, Mark Smith, would come up with what would turn out to be the series-winning goal. She jumped in from the point but lost it. Now he gets it back. Good tip by Smith to knock it free. Race for it at the near side. Gotch can't keep it in. It's sent out by Backman. Now the puck is rolling into the Sharks' end, but it'll be gobbled up by Smith, and he's got some room to skate. 3-on-2. Smith to the right, to Harvey. Cross the line. Lead pass for Smith. Breaking for the net. Tip. Smith. Score!

0: game might be over. But the puck came back, and he tipped the puck. It beat Osgood. The first playoff goal for Mark Smith, and the Sharks are up 2-1.
1: What a moment. Mark Smith gets his first ever playoff goal at 9:34 of the second period. Marcel Gotch, in his first NHL game of any kind, picks up his first point. Todd Harvey also a point with an assist on that play. And the Sharks had a second period lead 2-1.
2: Well, I'm sure Marcel Gotch will be calling home. And I don't know what time it is over in Germany, but this is going to be a night that he'll long remember as he gets a chance to play in his first NHL game, a playoff game, and a win and get a point. So pretty satisfying win for the youngster. But again, Mark Smith coming back on the back check. Things have to start somewhere and materialize. Goals happen for reasons. And Mark Smith came back on the back check, was able to make the play in his own zone. Then coming back, great game by Todd Harvey, too. I mean, Harvey was in on that play. Some good defensive play in the third period by Todd Harvey. But Mark Smith was able to get the puck. And Osgood, I don't think, was expecting it. Mark Smith just wheeled around, beating Chris Osgood. That ended up being the winning goal, that coming almost halfway through that second period. 9:34 the time. Mark Smith, his first playoff goal. Gosh, his first NHL point. And Todd Harvey drawing the assist. The Sharks took a 2-1 lead at that point in the game.
1: Oh, boy, that was certainly something. And to their credit, again, the Blues came out storming in the third period, going for broke to try to even the score. After all, it was only a 2-1 Sharks lead. And certainly, St. Louis has come back from deficits like that before. In the third period, in fact, an opportunity as Evgeny Nabokov made a save.
3: Dimitri the other way for St. Louis. Cuts behind the Sharks' net. Puts one off the backside of the net. Centering pass. Stick save Nabokov. Off of Sillinger's point blank chance with 6.5 gone by in the third.
1: That was an unbelievable play by Pavel Dimitri. He was actually behind the Sharks' goal line, as you heard. He bounced the puck off the backside of the net to himself. The Sharks' defense kind of left him a little room. And then a beautiful centering pass by Dimitri. And Mike Sillinger, who had 3 goals earlier in this series, made no mistake shooting it right away, but Nabokov, a brilliant stop. Also earlier in the third, a Mark Rycroft scoring chance that he tipped from a shot from the point was also saved by Nabokov. Those are just 2 of the highlights that Nabokov had tonight.
2: Yeah, he was just outstanding in the series. That's what, you know, that's what carries. You look at playoffs from other years. Look at last year when Anaheim Mighty Ducks go all the way. They ride on J.S. Jaguar here in this playoff. I mean, I thought both goalkeepers were pretty solid. I mean, Osgood had a little bit more of the difficulty saves in this series, but again, in that third period, when you got a 2-1 lead, your goalkeeper comes up with saves like that. If St. Louis happens to converge on one of them, that's going to change the entire complexion of this game. So when he was called upon, and there was a heavy barrage by the St. Louis Blues in the early going, probably the first half of that third period, they went after the Sharks with everything they could. When things broke down in front, Evgeny Nabokov was there to make at least 3 or 4 saves, one of them, as you mentioned, on Pavel Dimitri.
1: And so Mike Ricci would put the Sharks in front 3-1 at 16:22 of the third period, and the crowd was eating it up.
3: There's no tomorrow for St. Louis. The Sharks, if they win this game, will win the series. 3:45 to go. Sharks 2, Blues 1. San Jose dumped it in. Blues can't clear. Hand and tees up. Shoot! Score!
0: Oh, boy! Pack your bags, folks. The second round is coming. Scott Hannon on the point. Drove it toward the net. It was tipped in front, and Mike Ricci gets his first goal of the series. The Sharks lead the Blues 3-1.
1: Boy, what a celebration for Mike Ricci, too. He's worked so hard. He's the all-time Sharks leading scorer in playoff competition, and he picked up his second point of the series, but a beautiful tip. And inexplicably, the Blues put it up the middle hand and stopped it.
2: You know, Dan, you want to get the puck out of your zone into the other team's end as quickly as possible, because obviously time a factor and just a bad clearing pass, and then Scott Hanna was able to intercept. And that's typical of the kind of goals Mike Ricci gets. Ricci's not going to get end-to-end stick-handling kind of goals. He's going to get goals from scrambles, deflections, and, kind of dirty goals. But again, that great play by Hannon on the bad clearing pass by the Blues. Hannon just let the shot go low towards the net. Ricci was there, and he was able to redirect it past Chris Osgood, Ricci's first goal of the playoffs.
1: And then the final seconds of the game would tick off. The crowd was roaring, and at the end of the game, the Sharks were celebrating.
0: Here at the Shark Tank, as the sellout crowd of 17,496 fans erupts And there's a lot of back-slapping, hugging, and happy Sharks on the ice as they celebrate in front of Yevgeny Nabokov. Final score, the Sharks 3, the Blues 1. San Jose wins this series 4-1. And there will be a Western Conference semifinal for the San Jose Sharks.
1: That was how it ended tonight. Sharks win it 3-1, win the series 4-1. And it is on to the second round for San Jose in dramatic fashion. Three stars for tonight's game are brought to you by Bud Light, proud sponsor of the NHL. Fresh, smooth, real Bud Light. It's all here.
2: All right, on to the conference semifinals. Sharks with a 3-1 victory. Here we go, the official three stars in the Sharks win tonight. Gave the start for third star to Brad Stewart. Got the first goal of the game, which is always so important. Also logged 22 minutes of ice time. Second star, Mark Smith. Wasn't out there a lot. 5 minutes of ice for Mark Smith. But, boy, when you look at those summaries tomorrow, he got the winning goal in the second period. And the first star, I mean, this guy just didn't go off the ice at the end of the game. Set up that third goal by Mike Ricci. 26 and a half minutes of ice time for Scott Hannon. Just an outstanding game for the young Sharks defenseman. Again, the three stars in the Sharks' 3-1 victory over the St. Louis Blues. The number three star, Brad Stewart. The number two star, Mark Smith, with the game winner. And the number one star, Sharks defenseman, Scott Hannon.
1: The most important part of this 5-game series win against the St. Louis Blues is that the Sharks get to mend the bumps and bruises for a few days. They are the first team to end a series in the National Hockey League and will have a few days off before anything else concludes in the Western Conference. And so Ron Wilson and the coaching staff will get an opportunity, A, to give the players the day off, and B, to heal the bumps and the bruises. And finally, when they get a chance to observe their new opponent in the playoffs, C, they will get a chance to prepare for them.
2: Well, a couple of things, as you mentioned. First of all, they'll be well-rested and well-prepared for the, you know, for the next series. And sometimes that's not always a good thing, to have an extended period of time before you go into a series. They'll whoop it up and celebrate a little bit tonight and take it easy for the next day or two, but then you got to focus in on the next series and wait and see who you're going to play. When you get finished like this quick, obviously there's probably not going to be a game till Wednesday or Thursday of next week. So you almost got...
1: And it'll be here.
2: Yeah, it's going to be here, so there's not going to be any travel. So I'm sure Coach Ron Wilson and his staff has a plan. You get right back to work, get yourself clued in, and I'm sure they're hoping within the next 2 or 3 days they'll at least know who their next opponent is. Then you can kind of zero in and get something prepared again. But, it's over, and it's, as a player, you're pretty happy right now, and you soak it in, enjoy it tonight, and maybe a part of tomorrow, then you get yourself focused back in and get ready for the next series, which will start probably in mid next week sometime.
1: We thank our statistician tonight, Herman Solomon, along with our on-site engineer, Rick Lobick, our director of research, John Bonacera, and our studio engineer tonight at Network Central, Alex Vielma, for all their fine work. For Pete Stemkowski, this is Dan Rusinowski, reminding you of tonight's final totals. The San Jose Sharks beat the St. Louis Blues 3-1 in Game 5 tonight. They win the series. I'm Dan Rusinowski. It's time for Where Are They Now? And today we talked to center Vincent Domfus, who at the start of the 2021 NHL season was one of only 5 players who ever wore a Sharks uniform that scored 1,200 or more points in his NHL career. Patrick Marleau was on the verge of becoming the 6th, but as you can see, it's a pretty exclusive club. We spoke to Vinny, who makes his home in Montreal today, and he told us about what it was like growing up in the atmosphere surrounding the Canadiens, the Montreal Forum, and the great tradition of hockey that is so much a part of the province of Quebec.
4: Well, I grew up, had one older brother who was a year and a half older than me. And my dad actually was last of 21 kids. So can you just imagine, like, he didn't have a chance to skate. He was living on a farm. He was raised by his sisters, and there was a lot of people in the house. So he didn't have the attention, and he couldn't do the sports that he really loved. And hockey was obviously at the top of his list. So he made sure that his kids had the opportunity to skate. So he built a rink in the backyard for us. And very young, when I was, I think, 4, I started to skate and organized hockey at 5. But we had outdoor rinks in Montreal everywhere. And we had an outdoor rink that my dad would build and flood every night and make sure that we had a place to practice outside of the indoor rink. that's where the weather is convenient when you want to start playing hockey. There's all kinds of rink facilities for us because everybody plays hockey or skis around here. So in Montreal, it's a thing to do. And that's how I got into it. But no dream of going anywhere. I just love the game and love being outside and love playing with my friends. And I didn't really think anything else but just having fun.
5: 21 kids in one family. That's incredible.
4: Yeah.
5: How many kids were in your family? How many did he have then?
4: Well, I just had one brother. But, I mean, he had a lot of his brothers and sister that had 15 kids, that had 14 kids. I got so many cousins that I don't even know half of them. Because my dad, he's the last one living now at 82. Everybody else passed away, unfortunately. But, yeah, it was a huge, huge family living on a farm. And he grew up not being able to have the opportunities that my brother and I had by, you know, skating and having the equipment to be able to practice the sports that we liked.
5: So if anybody with the last name Dampus gets to the NHL and they're from the province of Quebec, chances are you're related to them?
4: Well, there was a goalie, Dampus, Jean-François Dampus, I think his name was. And he wasn't related, but I guess my great-grandfather was related somehow. So, yeah, it's like we're all from the same area, about 2 hours from Montreal. That's where most of the Dampus come from.
5: So tell me about when you started to figure out that maybe you were good enough to think about a National Hockey League career. I know you played in the Quebec Major Junior League, but it had to be around then that people started paying attention to you and saying you can play at a higher level.
4: I would say it was Midget AAA. You got to remember back then, there was no ratings from one midget player to the other. I didn't know what the kid 2 hours away, you know, how good he was when you were bantam. In midget, you would play against the other teams and the other kids in your province, but you had no idea how good you were compared to the rest of the world, the hockey world. So when I played midget, I started playing against kids in Quebec City, playing against kids in 2-3 hours away from me, and all the best kids were in Quebec. And there was around Christmas time, I was the youngest player in the league because my birthday is in December and I made the Midget AAA team my first midget year. So at Christmas time, there was a kind of a rating of all the midget players, the top 20, and I was number 2. So that's when I realized